0: Republican. Here's the pitch. Strike three called Friesema. Slider scraping the top of the zone. Down goes Lewis. Logan gets the punch out, and the Mariners keep the lead here in the sixth. That's a big strikeout, number six on the day for Logan Gilbert. And he's had quite a day here at T-Mobile Park. Two runs allowed in six strong innings.
1: Logan Gilbert came out firing 99s in the first inning, but went heavily to the breaking pitches today as well. And then just absolute horror in the fourth inning as he is hitting a leg with a 107-mile-an-hour comebacker that actually bounced off his leg and helped with the out there, which was nice of it. Final out of the inning, he was down for a couple of seconds, ended up being able to walk into the dugout as it was the end of the inning. We weren't sure what we were going to see at that point. But he did come back for the fifth, and then he came back for the sixth, and he came back for the seventh, which is key right now with the bullpen short and your leverage arms short. Logan Gilbert, kind of a gutty performance today. First of all, what's it like when you get hit in the leg? I'm thinking that's going to seize up on him. Maybe they want to get ice on it, and he stayed out.
2: Yeah, well, first of all, when he first got hit, I was waiting for him to sort of smile back in the dugout, you know, like you do. He didn't. He stayed on the ground. I was like, oh, this is not good. I didn't say that on the air. I was on the TV side, but I thought to myself, oh, this is not good. Then he comes, he sprints back out, and you're going to note in the first couple pitches, velocity, command, because, man, I had a ball. Mark Teixeira hit a ball back off my right leg, off my right shin. I still actually have a bump, Shannon, on my leg. And, God, man, it hurt. It stung. This is in Anaheim, like inning three. I stayed in the game, but every time I landed, just shooting pain up my leg to the point where you just kind of like get used to it, but your velocity dips and you try and the scary thing is you try and work around it. So like if you're trying to work around it naturally, you know, put yourself in really bad spots mechanically, and that's where injuries can happen. But that was it. You mentioned the gutty performance. That's a great word to describe it, because a ton of secondary pitches, tough team to strike out. It wasn't fastball heavy. He was landing pitches when he had to, but it was a ton of traffic on the bases, and they needed to win this game, obviously, so that was huge.
1: Yeah, that was probably the biggest thing. They needed this, and Logan Gilbert was there for it. Let's go ahead and hear what he had to say.
3: Logan, how you doing after the comebacker?
4: Good,
3: seems
4: thanks.
3: Like you've had quite a few of those this season.
4: I know, right? Yeah, I can't get away from it.
3: Just immediately after it happened, it was obviously the third out. Just what? How were you feeling and going into the tunnel, and when did you know that you'd be good to go to keep coming back out?
4: I mean, right after I thought I'd be fine. It wasn't like I couldn't use it or anything. It was just a matter of like if it tightens up or not or how much. But yeah, it didn't miss me. I mean, it got me pretty good. So,
5: shin or calf?
4: Calf.
5: So just the overall strength of your calf muscles allowed you to stay.
4: Yeah, it was like the side. So I don't know. There might be little bone, little muscle, a little bit of everything. It wasn't like a strength issue or anything. It just kind of tightens up. Your mobility is a little limited, but overall it's not bad.
5: Do you credit maybe your weightlifting and stuff like that
4: too? I'd say so, yeah. That's what I'm known for.
5: Hey, this just this overall win today, you know, they bring Mooney in for a multi-out save or win. I mean, the walk-off nature of it, just how important was this given all that's been surrounding this team?
4: Yeah, it's huge. It really is. I know we say that all the time, but like today was big. This series is big. That's a good team over there. Tough road trip. Mooney doing that right there, that's huge. That says a lot about him. I think we're kind of at that point when it's like you just got to find a way to win, find a way to get it done. Whatever it takes, if it's a guy coming in for four outs or whatever, let's just like everybody hitting, find a way to get a run right there. Like I said, that's a good team, so it's a big win.
6: I think part of the reason it's probably so big is this is the time of year where teams decide if they're going to buy, sell, do something in the middle. Do you think about that at all in these situations where you got to, you know, make sure that you're still in contention?
4: Yeah, that's part of it. I think it crosses everybody's mind a little bit. I try not to play those games too much, but it is something that crosses your mind. But at the end of the day, it's you got to find a way to win the game, win the series, and we know where we're at in the standings. The West is wide open. We're not doing what we want to do up to this point, but I say throw everything else out the window. That happened before this, and right now it's here till the end. May the best team win for 2 months.
5: I mean, it's like August 1st. You know, it just seems like the calendar flips over to the last 2 months, and I mean, is it as simple as just flip a switch and go? I mean, because we haven't seen you guys play to what I would believe you guys believe your potential.

0: Potential is,
1: yeah,
0: so far.
1: I think so. It's still 60 games or whatever it is. It's two months, but in a way, there's a little bit of a sprint mentality when it's like, at some point, there's some urgency. You got to get going and find a way to win. It's a tough game. You can't just force things, or else obviously we would have done that 4 months ago. But I think there is some urgency right now.
0: I think last year there were a couple different times where it felt like you needed to do that. You know, after a couple of tough road trips, came home.
1: Yeah.
0: Know, and had good homestands to kind of push you back.
1: Yeah, I think this is that homestand. I think this is the one you circle right now, and when you look back 2 months ago, and I think it's going to show wherever we're at in 2 months, I think this homestand is going to be a big part of it. So we'll see what happens.
2: Logan, for your outing today, it seemed like that a lot of their early contact was just on some pitches left middle. I think it was Lewis's double on the second. It was a slider left middle, and then a couple pitches later, you went right back to it. Just what did that, does that kind of speak to yours and Garver's game plan just to not get off track with the results they had?
1: Yeah, I think we're confident in my pitches. Everything felt really good today, to be honest. They put some good swings and did some good stuff, but I felt like we weren't going to shy away or cross out a pitch no matter what. Really, everything's based on location. Like, you know, Lewis hitting that ball, it wasn't in a good spot. Larnick, it wasn't in a great spot. So, you take away a few. I mean, that's the game. You can't play that game. But you know, you take away a few bad locations, it's a different score. That's the essence of being a starting pitcher. It's how many times over 100 pitches can you execute. So, but the stuff felt like it was in a really good spot. So we weren't going to shy away from that.
0: So more frustrating when you make a good pitch and they hit a cue ball down the third baseline. That, yeah. You know, like it scores the run. If it's just a normal ground ball, they can probably look them back.
1: Yeah. If I beat myself. I don't know. If I beat myself, I'm upset, and if they have a good swing, then I'm still upset. So I don't know. You can't get away from it. But yeah, I felt like I made a good pitch there at the end. You want to finish up with two right there, and you know, credit to him, found a way to get the run in, but it's frustrating.
3: We've seen Randy be hot most of the year. I mean, I think he scored 3 runs today, had 2 extra base hits. What did you see today from Randy?
1: Yeah, he's been very consistent. That's kind of what we've needed this year, and he's been that guy. He shows up when we need him to, and kind of a spark plug in a way, I think, to get us going in this game and hopefully the whole homestand. So hoping for more of that along the way.
4: That was Logan Gilbert right there. Before we get into that, let's go ahead and pause for station identification. You're listening to the NC Machinery Mariners Radio Network.
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4: Mariners beat the Twins 4-3 to even up the series at 1 game apiece. And Ryan, listening to Logan, the biggest thing that comes from me, or that comes from that to me today, is you're hearing him be very leaderish in his comments.
7: Yeah.
4: In talking about his performance and complimenting his teammates, like in Randy, that he just did at the end, and also acknowledging that, yes, this homestand is going to probably be something we point back to, you know, regardless of where we're at.
7: Yeah, I like that. You're kind of making a statement. I mean, I think Logan, you know, again, with his career, this is 6th season, right? Half of that 6 years for him in the big leagues has been just say the right things, you know, speak from a place where, you know, it's about you, not the team. And he's started to make that transition a little bit the more you talk to him, and especially publicly, where he's looking down in a good way on some of the guys on his team.
4: Yeah.
7: To be like, you know, I'm a dude here, which makes total sense. But yeah, it's interesting too, because sometimes players act aloof to the fact that what time of year it is. Oh, we're just got to take care of our own business, 1 game at a time. Now, they completely understand this sprint they're about to go in, and him saying, looking back at this series, you know, speaks volumes too. Even like, you know, I remember going into Houston last year at the end of the season. Remember that? They were in Kansas City. Houston was still winning the division at that point.
4: Right.
7: And went from Kansas City, and you had to have a, you know, take 2 or 3 or whatever it was. And they end up sweeping. It was most epic series of the year last year, in my opinion. I don't know how you feel about it. Mm-hmm. But talking to guys now, this year, they still look back at, man, I remember going into that. So they're well aware of it. At the time, I remember saying, hey, it's just 1 game at a time. We'll see what happens and move on from there.
4: Yeah.
7: You know? but

0: It's funny, when I talked to them about times last year, hey, like, you know, there's certain times last year where you felt like you guys weren't in control. Oh, yeah, I remember that Houston series, man. I remember being on the plane heading down there, you know, or leaving Tampa. I think it was Tampa when there was outdoors in, I think that was like late August. And they said, yeah, man, it was a tough flight home, or it was a
1: that
0: tough
1: was
0: flight.
1: The team meeting.
0: Yeah. You know, so they understand the how big of a deal. And of course they do. You think, well, of course they do. But sometimes players like to act like it's just another game. Who cares? Turn the music on. We're all good. But no, there's a lot of pressure on this team because the expectations are so different.
1: But it's good to hear. I mean, that's turning it up a notch. We heard Dan turn it up a notch. We just heard Logan turn it up a notch. Mitch Garber on the field said we have to win the series tomorrow.
0: Yeah.
1: So it's not business as usual right now, which is, I think there has been a little bit of urgency turned.
0: Yeah. Yeah. For sure.
1: Absolutely. Good stuff right there. We're going to let you go in a second, but I want you to give us a look at what we've got coming up tomorrow. George Kirby, Taj Bradley, and George Kirby, and what they are saying is kind of a must-win game tomorrow, and in an interesting spot right now. His name has been out there in the trade room.
0: All of a sudden, yeah. And
1: yeah, very quickly all of a sudden. We were hearing different things, a couple of days ago, and now there are some reports that the Mariners are listening. And hey, the Mariners listen.
0: Yeah, and, you know, compare it to last year or years prior, it makes total sense, and I'm surprised there's not more names or rumors getting thrown around because of where this team's at. They're kind of on the fence right now. Could you sell off? Or there's a lot of talk about need for need as opposed to, hey, we need a need, here's four prospects, those kind of moves. It might be a little bit different where it's a little bit more even split in regards to, hey, we'll give you a starting pitch because you need

0: Where it's like one of the core players.
1: It's hard. You know, it's like we heard Emerson Hancock talk about it on the road trip and just, you know, it really, usually guys will talk about, well, it's a business and this and this and this. And Emerson talked about how much he loves the team and just, you know, there were feelings involved in that. And that was really tough to hear. And it's something that has been avoided for a long time. Yeah. It is possible. And so you have to steel yourself. I mean, maybe you see the hugs in the dugout this year. And at some point we're going to. And it's part of the deal. I'll say, you know, it's while I don't like it, you want what's best for the team and best for the individuals as well. But it is baseball, and we could be looking at something like that the next 2 days, which is a different place for this group.
0: But we haven't seen it.
1: We have not seen it.
0: Kendall Graveman was like the last one. That was a while ago.
1: Yeah.
0: Long time ago.
1: Yeah. But regardless, one way or another, there will be moves made. I would be shocked if nothing happened. But usually they have managed to avoid the big league roster. Yeah. So, and it's a strange, strange situation this year. All right, we will let you go, Ryan. And big game tomorrow. Another day game, 130 games, back to back.
0: Sounds good.
1: Yep. And when we come back, we're going to check out what is happening right now. Usually it's what has happened, but the Mariners were among the first to go today. We'll check in on the standings. Did they help themselves today? They certainly did not hurt themselves as far as that goes. All as we continue here on the NC Machinery Mariners Radio Network.
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5: Braden is 12 years old, just graduated fifth grade, and he's up in Linden. 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Braden, good afternoon. 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
7: 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Yeah.

winning run. And what was just hilarious about that whole sequence was what happened before on the double. Randy didn't run. He thought that was out, or he was trying to see if it was foul. And the next thing you know, no, it is inbounds, and it is not a home run. So he was a couple steps shy coming into second base. Much closer play than it needed to be. And then when it counted, he was very much there to score that winning run. So just an absolutely wild finish for the Mariners, and they will take it. There was some good play in this one, too, some things that I appreciated. We talked about what Mitch Garver did. Duncan's own had a couple of good plays. He had a really nice play in the second inning on Brooks Lee, and it was a play running towards the wall, making the catch there to get the first out with a runner on second base in the second inning. So, you know, kudos to him. You can tell that the hamstring must be feeling a little bit better if he's able to get to that ball. And then also the 9-6, throw the runner out at second base in the seventh inning. There was a review or challenge that went on there, and they were able to get that as well. So good to see some nice play from Dom Canzone, who I think we're going to see more out in the outfield, in right field in particular, and depending on what they do at the trade deadline. Do you bring in another outfielder? Do you go with Dom in the right field? Luke Rayleigh is out now. He was placed on the IL today. He's been dealing with elbow issues for some time, and they're going to kind of evaluate that over the next couple of days, get some things checked out, and make the decision. You know, does he just need another rest, or would the best thing at this point be to get whatever needs to be done on that elbow done? So he has been fighting to stay in games. There's nobody who cares more. There might be some guys that care. Like, he cares. He plays on fire. He kind of wears it when things don't go well, and he just plays with a lot of heart out there and a lot of feeling for this team, and you hate to see him hurt again. But hopefully maybe all it is the 10 days that he needs right now, because you can tell it was affecting his game, and he needs to be 100% to be out there to do the Luke Rayleigh things at the plate that we also love. So we'll keep an eye on that situation as well. But in the meantime, if Dom can play a good right field, we know what that bat is. So it was great to see the plays that we saw today. It'll be interesting to see. Brendan Donovan is getting really close to returning. That should be in the coming days. He played a lot of right field in his final games in his rehab start, but now you're looking and seeing, with J.P. Crawford out right now, the need at third base. Does he go back to third base? Do they move him around? What is the plan going to be? So many moving parts right now, even before you get to the deadline. So I think it's going to be a busy couple of days sorting things out, who the personnel are and how they play them, where they play. Those are all things that we will learn as the week goes on. We'll go ahead and take a look at the scoreboard right now and see what is happening in the rest of baseball. It is the Chevy Silverado scoreboard. Whether tackling the trails or this weekend's chores, Chevy Silverado and Silverado HD were built to take on the Northwest. This is what we've got right now. The Pirates are up 4-1 on the Reds in the middle of the sixth inning. Phillies with a 1-0 lead over the Orioles in the middle of the fifth inning. Ooh, Rangers have just knotted it up with the Astros. They are, of course, playing a series right now in Houston. And coming into the day, it was the Astros who overtook the Rangers last night, up a half game in first place in the division. And with the Mariners' win today, now they are 2.5 out, with the Rangers the half game out. And there will be a half-game swing one way or the other for all of those clubs when that game is complete. But they are knotted up at 3 apiece right now in the middle of the fourth inning. Taylor Trammell has just hit a 2-run single to give the Astros the tie. Their 3 runs, or 2 of their 3 runs, in the middle of the fourth. Guardians lead the Diamondbacks 2-0, also in the fourth. Braves are up 4-0 on the Nationals in the bottom of the fifth inning. And in that game, Martin Perez was a late add as the starter. Who was it? Lopez was supposed to start that game and had a calf issue of some sort. Perez was put into that game, and he has thrown 5 innings of no-hit ball against the Nationals. Cubs are up 1-0 on the Yankees in the top of the fifth inning. That's a two-hitter.
Still pretty early in that one, just one hit apiece of both teams there. No score with the Royals and Rockies as of yet. Giants and Padres getting set to go in San Diego later.

0: tonight, the Red Sox are in L.A. taking on the Dodgers. It will be the Brewers in Anaheim to take on the Angels. Tigers and Athletics will square off in Sacramento. And earlier today, some finals. Blue Jays beat the Cardinals 5-1. George Springer drove in two runs in the win for the Blue Jays. There's some speculation he could be moved with the Blue Jays at 52-59 on the season. Rays blanked the White Sox 1-0 in Tampa. Drew Rasmussen struck out 10 in the Rays win. And it was the Marlins over the Mets 6-2. When we come back, we are going to get you all ready for what comes up tomorrow. You have been listening to us on the NC Machinery Mariners Radio Network.
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13: Here's the pitch on the way to Cal. Swinging a line shot on the ground. Caught by Lewis at first, steps on the bag. The throw to the plate. Randy coming in, slides. He's safe. Mariners win it. The Mariners win 4-3.

0: Cal Raleigh hit a shot on the ground to Lewis at first. He stepped on the bag for the out on Cal. Wheeled around, threw it to the plate. Randy taking off. He scores. And the Mariners win 4-3.
1: Big win for the Mariners today. And if you have been listening to the show at all, you've heard players talk about it. You heard the manager talk about it. The series, this homestand is big. They are acknowledging that. And it is apparent that they have turned things up. We have seen that in the way that the bullpen has been deployed since the road trip. And you saw Logan just really gutting out a game where it was a tough one. We couldn't just rely on the fastball. Mitch Garver said he didn't actually have his best stuff out there. Then he gets hit hard on the leg with a 105-mile-an-hour comebacker and stays in and pitches a complete seven innings. Saw some heads-up play, some good play, and it all contributed to the 4-3 win in regulation, thankfully. No extra innings. And beat a team, the Minnesota Twins, that, well, at 56 and 55, you don't think too much about them, but they have been surging of late. They have got a little extra energy in the run that they are on, some moves that they have made. They've changed their trajectory and now are looking at a possible postseason as they entered the day tied for the last wild card spot. And, you know, along those lines, sometimes hard to stop teams like that. The Mariners were able to do that with a pretty total team effort here today at the park. They're going to look to do that again tomorrow. Your pitching matchup is going to be George Kirby and Taj Bradley. Now, the interesting one, as Ryan and I mentioned, if you are following the rumors, Kirby's name has been out there a little bit. It's a late kind of breaking development, and we don't know how much validity it is to it. And obviously, if you were taking anybody from the core, it was going to require a lot to get that player. But there is some talk that the Mariners have been listening. I pointed out that they listen on everything because you never know what is going to be offered. But we will wait and see, and you hope it's not one of those situations where you get to the ballpark and somebody else is making that start. And we saw that earlier today with the Angels scratching Soriano from his start and actually putting out a statement saying it was a responsible thing to do at the trade deadline, seeing something could happen in the next 48 hours. This is where we're at right now, and we will see where things go. George Kirby, scheduled to make the start tomorrow, comes in at 8-9 with a 3.98 ERA. On the other side, it's going to be Taj Bradley, 9-4, a 3.65. He is another right-hander, and he is, guys are going to see velocity. That's what I'm trying to say. Works off a 97-mile-an-hour fastball, has a very good cutter as well. Can get a little bit wild. He can walk some guys. Mariners able to take advantage of some walks in this game, and they can hopefully do the same coming up tomorrow. Game is going to be a 1:10 first pitch on Sunday. That is going to wrap it up for us here from the ballpark tonight. I want to thank Rick Riz and Gary Hill on the call. And of course, Ryan Roland-Smith on the postgame show. And Nathan Gabet back at the shop on East Lake running things for us. Tune in tomorrow. A lot of baseball and baseball talk. We're going to start at 11 o'clock with Trident Talk. We will have a 12 o'clock pregame show and a 1:10 first pitch. I'm Shannon Dreyer. We'll talk to you then.
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2: Eugene.
3: On gravy? I had that thick chicken gravy slash, I call it yellow gravy. I've had all three of those. Now, I've also, about 3 weeks ago, I had this thin, not so thick white gravy. Mm-hmm. And I didn't even want to eat it as it was on my chicken and white gravy. And I had some potato wedges and stuff like that for breakfast. I didn't even really want to eat it because the gravy wasn't thick enough. So whether it's white thick gravy, brown thick gravy, yellow thick gravy, the theme here is that that gravy has to be thick. I'm talking about to a T, thicker than two Snickers. Because if it's not, it's going to probably taste watery. It's not going to be to your liking. So I'm going with that thick gravy. Now, anybody else, if you like gravy, thick, speak up and forever hold your peace.
2: E-Dog, speak up, but don't hold your peace. What's number one on your thick list?
4: I do like thick gravy. I'm not going to lie. Especially, you know, Thanksgiving time with some turkey. But my number one here...
2: He likes thick gravy and he cannot lie.
5: Do you have a gravy preference?
3: Yeah, like, you like type of white, brown, yellow?
4: I'm pretty exclusively brown gravy.
2: Okay.
3: Oh.
2: Yeah. Just made
4: That's
2: Harry
4: like
2: happy
4: my
2: man.
4: Favorite. For sure. You can have like this the gravy with biscuits, you know.
2: Of course. Yeah,
4: that's
2: yes.
4: usually white.
2: If the biscuits in it, sure.
4: Look, there's something about that brown gravy. All right, I'm going to move on to my number one here on this list. This is inspired by this cheesecake that one Christine Lisi made today.
2: It's, man, yeah.
4: If you can watch it on ESPN Plus,
2: yes.
4: you can kind of see it there. The Lisi treats are always thick. Thicker than two Snickers.
3: The two Snickers, baby.
4: So my number one is going to be Lisi treats because they're always thick.
2: And tasty as well. Shannon Penn, we got Christine Lisi's treats from E-Dog at number one. Gravy from Harry Douglas at number one. What's number one on your list of thick things today in selection committee?
5: Yeah, I got to back up E-Dog on this one. Mm-hmm. It's the Christine Lisi treats, man. It doesn't matter what it could be, a thick cookie.
2: Absolutely.
5: Like, she'd be stuffing her cookies with cookies. Like, that's like 16 cookies.
3: Oh, that's extreme thick.
5: Oh, yeah, she stuffed her cookies. The cakes are thick.
4: Cookie dough, brownies.
5: Cookie dough,
2: yes,
5: the chocolate,
2: indeed.
5: Whatever you want, she got it.
3: But also the thickness of her treats don't scare you neither.
2: They shouldn't
4: never.
2: Scare you.
5: Well, sometimes
2: they're welcoming.
5: Well, sometimes. Sometimes a little too much for me. So yeah. I gotta pull back. I know my limits, all right?
3: Chicken!
5: I know my limits.
3: Too much
5: man.
3: For you. Oh, too much for you, Shannon. Look, can't handle it.
5: Sometimes it's too much for me. I can't be having my toes tingling, man. Especially with them Lisi treats.
2: Come on.
5: Get my A1C all out of whack.
2: When she brings the treats out there, don't be a chicken. Be a thick. When it comes to the treats. Go to the fire. Don't run away from the fire, Shannon Penn.
5: So, yeah, Lisi treat, my number one.
2: Yeah, that's my number one, too. I'm sorry, HD. I was going to stop you on the gravy part of it, but I've known Christine Lisi for a long time.
3: I have said the same thing with you guys, but, you know, I didn't get one of those treats the last time I was up there. I just thought I'd bring it up.
2: Well, get here earlier. Be here quick.
3: I was up there 3 days.
2: Be here.
4: You have to work around her schedule.
2: Exactly.
4: Not yours.
2: Be here quicker and thicker as far as that goes.
3: And I have a treat for her.
2: Okay.
3: Now, it's not going to be a thick treat.
2: Right.
3: But I do have a treat for her the next time I do come up there.
2: And be here earlier and be here thicker and quicker to make sure you don't miss out. So the wonderful Christine Lisi, our sports and anchor goddess, the treat she brings in, and she doesn't even ask for any money. She just does out of the goodness of her heart, and we are entirely blessed and thankful.
3: That's how it works, Mommy.
2: Absolutely. That is number one on our list of thick things.
6: Number two.
2: E-Dog, what's number two on your list of not thick, but thick things in the selection committee?
4: All right, my number two here is going to be a burrito. I like a thick burrito. I want it to be stuffed fully to where it's rice and stuff are just falling out. Things are just falling out of it. You know what I mean?
2: Okay.
4: And basically, you have a nice little taco salad,
3: you just
4: a burrito
3: stuffing
4: bowl.
3: It with everything, basically.
4: Everything.
2: Sure.
4: Give me everything in that burrito.
2: I like that. There you go.
4: Thick.
2: Just thickening your arteries, just waiting to happen with that thick burrito.
4: Yeah, and then all the stuff that falls out, it's like a little burrito bowl for dessert.
2: Right, there you go. Take it, just start scooping it up, and you're a happy boy, aren't you?
4: Yum, yum, yum, yum, yum.
2: Who's the lucky boy?

0: boy, Shannon Penn was number two in your list of thick things.
1: Well, I'm going back to back sweets here, but I got to go with I got to go with a thick milkshake. Okay. I want that milkshake that's so thick that you can't even suck it up through a straw.
0: Like White Castle. Like the old White Castle milkshake.
1: They got to present you with a spoon with the milkshake because it's so thick.
0: Yeah.
1: But you're trying, though, and you try, and then your straw starts to bend, and then your mouth. And
2: Y'all start hurting.
1: Y'all start hurting, absolutely.
0: Your gums start bleeding.
1: You're working on that thing, so absolutely.
0: Almost give yourself a hernia.
1: I got a thick milkshake is my number two.
0: Okay. Me, I'm going with gravy. I'm not going to leave you out there like this, HD. Although a thick milkshake, it's like the angels coming down from heaven making people weep. But I'm with you about the gravy. The thicker the better when it comes to gravy, HD. I got that at number two on my list.
2: Shannon, I love yours, but I have to go with the one I had on my as my number one. That milkshake, that thick milkshake was on my number two on my list. But I'm with Freddie. I'm going with that thick gravy because if it's thin, it's not for the win.
0: It's water.
2: If it's thick... Yeah, you know what's time. We're going with gravy.
0: We were going down a dangerous turn there until we found the exit ramp. So gravy, brown, white, chicken, whatever, the thicker the better at number two.
3: Number three.
0: Shannon Penn, are you staying with milkshake at number three, or where are you going somewhere else with thick things, Shannon Penn?
1: No, I'm going to switch it up here. For my number three, I'm going back to milkshake eventually, but not here.
0: Right, okay.
1: For my number three.
0: All right.
1: Because this is a sports show, so I got to shout out my big guys. I'm going thick offensive linemen. I need my offensive linemen to be gargantuan. I need them to be big. I need them to be huge. Yeah. And they can't be like small guys. I need them to be muscular, big, that thick neck. You got to have a thick neck. You can't just be all here scrawny because you're out here battling against the best defensive tackles and the best pass rushers in the NFL. You got to protect the moneymaker, which is the quarterback. So for my number three, I'm going with a thick offensive lineman. Shout out to the interior lineman.
0: So you want beef trucks, not slim trucks.
1: Give me all the beef.
0: Uh-huh.
1: I don't want a little bit. I want these skinny athletic dudes out here trying to block. Give me the big maulers. I want the big dudes.
0: As our buddy Andy Gresso says, we love when big people achieve.
1: The bigger, the better, Freddie. Big offensive line. With the thick necks.
0: Once again, headed down dangerous alleys and following the sequence when it comes to thick things. With me, I love the offensive linemen. So, Shannon, I'm with you on that one because nothing against skinny linemen or modest linemen or medium linemen. Give me the Caden Proctors of the world. Give me the Penei Sewells of the world. When a guy walks into a room and you can't see the other side of the room, if you're on the beach and you say, where's the ocean? When you're outside playing your kids, say, where did the sun go? Those guys, offensive linemen. So Shannon Penn, you got my kind of vote with offensive line.
1: We had Orlando Brown Jr. in studio
0: last
1: year.
0: Zeus was here.
1: That dude was huge.
0: My God.
1: He took up the entire studio. Yeah. Cool dude. Really friendly dude, by the way.
0: Yeah, usually you hope so. You don't want those kind of big dudes with attitude and they come in mean. It just changes the temperature of your life as far as that goes. So, HD, we got two for those thick offensive line for me and Shannon Penn. What's number three in your list?
2: All right, I think E-Dog would agree with me on this one. You guys like the thick offensive lineman. I don't like how you left out the defensive lineman.
0: Okay.
2: There's nothing wrong with a thick six. That's one of those big guys, whether it's offensive lineman, whether it's defensive lineman, scoring a touchdown. Thick six. Shout out to Mike Golick Jr. Make sure you check him out. Him and his father starting on August 3rd, 10 a.m. to 12 noon, Monday through Friday. It's going to be fantastic. That's the new lineup August 3rd. Make sure you check it out. Everybody on the lineup, not just the new ones, but every single show. Mm. But that thick six, shout out once again to Mike Golick Jr.
0: By the way, the Golicks, they're like Slim Thickens now. They've lost all that weight.
2: I know.
0: Between Mike Golick and Mike Golick Jr. It used to be that Golick was that big. Now you can put him and Golick Jr. together, and it was the size of their dad when he played the Philadelphia Eagles in the National Football League. He went from thick to slick involving Golick.
2: We're not talking about Rick.
0: Senior. No.
2: Now, we ain't talking about the patch over, y'all.
0: So we got defensive. Are we just saying linemen? Are we doing that for number three? D linemen, offensive linemen.
3: Well, I haven't given my number three.
0: Okay,
3: yet.
0: What's your number three then, Eagle?
3: Well, my number three, look, yeah, I want to give a shout out to the fullbacks, though. Let's give a shout out to some thick fullbacks, okay? Because nothing
0: some
3: like.
0: No neck, thick fullbacks, huh?
3: Tony Richardson was very important to those Jets teams back in the day.
0: Tom
3: as
0: Rathman
3: a fullback.
0: In San Francisco.
3: A lot of great fullbacks. Let's not, you know, leave them out of this thick conversation. But
2: William Floyd.
3: There's nothing better than a big boy touchdown. Come on. Oh, yeah. Come on. So I'm going to go with the thick six.

0: So just are we talking about just big football players in general then? At number three, fullback, O-lineman, D-lineman?
1: It's like the thick six is just something different, right? Because you don't normally get to see these big guys scoring touchdowns. So when they do score these touchdowns, Freddie,
0: okay. All right.
1: There's a different level of excitement okay. amongst them, their teammates, and everyone else that's watching these games.
0: So, in other words, is that number three is the big people achieving category.
2: Yeah, thick six. Thick six.
0: Whether it's a lineman catching like an offensive touchdown or a defensive lineman getting a block. I mean, Jordan Davis had the best, you know, big people a moment achievement.
1: That's last a thick year. Six.
0: Blocking the field goal, yes. And 380 pounds went that way when Jordan Davis winning that game for the Philadelphia Eagles. Okay, we got thick six. That's at number three. It's the Freddie Harris Selection Committee with me, Freddie Coleman, Harry Douglas, Shannon, E-Duck, Eric Hanneman, and YOU together in Fix Six Harmony, because that's our selection committee topic du jour on ESPN Radio, the ESPN app, and ESPN Plus. Thick things, not T-H-I-C-K, T-H-I-C-C. Christine Lisi, our sports anchor goddess, when she brings in those wonderful treats, one of those goodies, that's number one. Number two is gravy, the thicker the better, started by Harry Douglas. And number three, when you see a thick six in football, which means we're up to
3: number four.
0: I'm going to lead it with this one, thick slice of pizza, man. Give me a good thick slice of pizza. And I don't mind thin slices as a New York guy, but you give me that kind of like Pizzeria Uno, that kind of Chicago kind of style pizza, the thicker, the better when it comes to the crust, the cheese.
1: So how
0: everything.
1: Is it, Freddie, when you first bite into that thick
0: it's just,
1: pizza?
0: It's just complete thick goodness, man.
3: This is the best of ESPN Radio. Dan Patrick, Rich Eisen, Jim Rome, and The Zone with Alan Fee. It's simply the best sports talk lineup. And it's right here on Northwest Sports, 97.9 FM and AM 1170.
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3: Larry David is here, fresh off of that game four victory for the New York Knicks. 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
3: 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You're right there. Your seats are right next to the Spurs bench.
4: 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You know the Spurs have an assistant coach. Mm-hmm. And he's also going back and forth. And, you know, I'm starting to yell at him. I'm going, hey, man, come on. 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
6: This week has been Big Ten Media Days in Chicago, Illinois. That's where Ian is. Aaron Goldhammer is filling in for Ian tonight here on Amber and Ian. Ian has been in Chicago. He has been sitting down with all the coaches across the Big Ten. He's been talking to players. He's been getting us the goods. So earlier today at Big Ten Media Day, Ian was able to catch up with the new head coach of the Michigan Wolverines, Kyle Whittingham. Here's some of that conversation.
7: Michigan head coach Kyle Whittingham, it just sounds so weird, man. I've known you 25 years. What's it like for you?
8: It was a big adjustment, a big change, but I'll tell you what, the University of Michigan is a special place now. It's got the history, the tradition, the resources, the academics. It doesn't really want for anything. I mean, it's a place where it's the one of the standard bearers of college football.
7: I never dreamed that you'd leave the Wasatch Front.
8: Well,
7: so yeah, I know. I mean, so like again, it's
8: yeah, nothing lasts forever. Yeah.
7: What was it about continuing? Because you have the family, you have everything. You know, I know you love the Harley. I know you love skiing. I know you're hiking and fishing.
8: Yeah.
7: I know Ann Arbor's got some of that.
8: Yeah.
7: But that was home for you for the better part of 40 years.
8: You're right.
7: Fire away, man. Why?
8: The allure of winning a national championship and being able to compete for that every single year is something that I think every coach would jump at the opportunity of.
7: How much was the thought of missing the whistle?
8: Part of it. But and I feel like I really, at the time, felt like I had a lot of gas left in the tank. But we had done just about everything we could do at Utah. It was time for an opportunity for someone else to lead the program. And if the right team had not called, I wouldn't be coaching right now. But there was about six or eight teams that if I got the call, I was definitely going to be interested.
7: Michigan was obviously?
8: Top of that list.
7: Damn.
8: Top of that list.
7: All right, why?
8: Just ever since I was like 10 years old, I would watch Bo and Woody Hayes go at it. And then
7: your style of ball.
8: About 10 years later, 15, the Big Chill, the movie, that cemented my love of the
7: Kevin University. Klein. I mean, yeah,
8: great,
7: I got
8: show.
7: It, man. Oh, the soundtrack
8: great
7: is
8: show.
7: Amazing.
8: The soundtrack is all time.
7: I mean, just a banger. I mean, all the Motown, yeah.
8: Yeah.
7: You got to be kidding me. The Big Chill was
8: part of it. Part of the equation.
7: What a Michigan. Yeah. Can't make this stuff up, man. Kyle Whittingham, head coach of the Michigan Wolverines, joining us here on ESPN Radio. What do you have? Because your teams, man, you're built from the guts out. What do you have in this group coming in as a first-year head coach?
8: Well, I think we've got the makings of just that. We got a physical front on both sides of the ball, which is our calling card in Utah. We've got a running back room that's as good as any in the country, and Jordan Marshall and Savion Hyder and Bryson Kuzdahl. And so it's a situation where Michigan football and what it has been and what it was in its heyday falls right in line with what we expect now.
7: You're so hey, folks, you hear him soft-spoken. He's an old linebacker in there. I mean, on game day, it's a whole different animal.
8: You can flip the switch.
7: Oh, hell yeah, I've seen it. Your quarterback, Bryce Underwood.

0: Had him last year, and I could not be more impressed with the person. The player can make the slam dunk home run play. Mm-hmm. It's the layup he has to work on. How much have you guys focused on making that little, the easy play for him?
1: Well, that's been the focus of Jason Beck's,
0: heck of a coach, by the way.
1: Outstanding coach. And so that's been Jason's focus since we arrived on campus back in January.
0: You understand what I'm saying with that?
1: I do, because you're right. He can make a spectacular play, but we got to make the routine play over and over and over. And so part of that is going to be putting him in position to do what he does best, and that's what Jason's been obviously constructing all during the offseason, is getting things set up schematically and, formationally and personnel-wise to help Bryce out and make things, make the game slow down for him.
0: Your first fall practice. What's the number one message you want the entire team to receive?
1: Well, we received that message in spring ball, so it'll be more of a reinforcement than a message.
0: And when that message was?
1: It's a complete, all-out effort, every snap, every play, every day. There's no days off. We don't walk on the field. We jog everywhere we go. Just the way we practice, the culture that we have is, the expectations will not be compromised. And they found that out in the weight room as well. Our strength team did a great job getting these guys much bigger and stronger over the last 7 months.
0: All right, the fun questions for my daughters. You ready?
1: Fun for your daughters.
0: Here we go. Okay. Now, I know first-year head coach here in the Big Ten, but he knows these guys, so here we go. Which Big Ten coach carries the most cash in their wallet?
1: That's a great question. I'm going to tell you probably Ryan Day.
0: Wow.
1: The most cash.
0: Kirk Ferentz was number one.
1: Was he?
0: You were number two.
1: I
0: an
1: was
0: older thing.
1: Two.
0: Yeah, yeah.
1: How could I be number two?
0: Well, cash is an old, is our generation, right? Yeah, I guess. I don't know.
1: Right.
0: I mean, we're wiser, not older. We're wiser.
1: Oh, okay.
0: We're wiser.
1: So it's an old thing. I got you.
0: Stop it. Stop it. He can beat the ever-loving hell out of me. Which coach is most likely to run into a burning building to save someone?
1: Pat Fitzgerald. You guys. Fearless and just a great individual.
0: You were up there as one of the tops. Which coach is
1: but
0: most
1: I wouldn't. I'd vote for Pat anyway.
0: So. Which coach is most likely to talk the way out of a speeding ticket?
1: PJ Fleck.
0: My God, he's been like, yeah, he's up there. Which coach thinks he can outswim a shark?
1: Coach says he can outswim a shark. Let's say Jed Fish.
0: Which coach is most likely to head to the bathroom when the dinner bill arrives?
1: Okay, I don't know him personally enough.
0: You got somebody in mind.
1: I'm going to pass on that one. I don't know if
0: everyone. Jed Fish was probably one of the tops.
1: Okay.
0: All right, last one, and you did not get a vote on this one.
1: Okay.
0: This is not for my daughters. This is for my wife. Which Big Ten coach is most likely to steal your drink at the bar?
1: Brett Bielema. Is that number one?
0: Number one.
2: Everybody answered Bielema to that question. Every single interview that Ian has done, that's amazing.
3: And even Bielema answered for Bielema, right?
2: At ESPN Radio, Aaron Goldhammer, who is most likely to think they can outswim a shark?
3: At ESPN Radio,
2: yes.
3: I thought you were setting up a social media topic at ESPN Radio.
2: Oh, that too. You can find, you can find us at ESPN Radio, at Goldhammer Nation 19, at Amber W Sports.
3: I think Harry Douglas is most likely to outswim a shark.
2: That's 100% my answer as well.
3: Yeah.
2: I think he would think that he could outswim a shark.
3: Also,
2: and he would be the one closest
3: I know Harry's like a Speedo guy also, so the board shorts or the longer trunks wouldn't be weighing him down. I think Harry is the one confident enough to talk himself into that.
2: How do you know Harry Douglas is a Speedo guy?
3: Because he saw a picture of me in a Speedo, and then he sent that picture somehow to me and said he's also a Speedo guy.
2: Why were you in a photo in a Speedo, and why did Harry Douglas see it?
3: Because I was competing in a...
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8: I'm Ed Benkin. Baseball continues on ESPN Radio from Wrigley Field. The Cubs and the Yankees have moved to the bottom of the sixth inning, and that game is tied at one apiece. Also, the Pirates trying to gain ground in the wild card race. They're in a rain delay in Cincinnati in the sixth, leading the Reds 4-1. Phillies shutting out the Orioles 1-0. Lone Star Series, the Astros lead the Rangers in the fifth 5-3. Diamondbacks and Guardians are tied at 2-5. Braves lead the Nationals by a count of 4-0. Earlier, the Pirates made a deal with the Yankees, acquiring right-handed reliever Camilo Duval in exchange for a pair of minor leaguers. Now to the NFL and more injury news. Earlier today, Bills safety C.J. Gardner-Johnson was carted off the field with a leg injury. According to ESPN's Adam Schefter, tests show Gardner-Johnson suffered a lower calf strain. He is projected to be a starting safety this season. 49ers receiver Ricky Pearsall is done for the year. He will have knee surgery. He is being placed on season-ending injured reserve. Meanwhile, the Chiefs continue with their workouts, and ESPN's Dan Graziano says the team continues to be impressed with Patrick Mahomes' recovery from a knee injury.
9: The Chiefs are extremely excited about the way Patrick Mahomes looks and is running around in practice coming off of that torn ACL he suffered late last year. His rehab program throughout the summer was excellent. He stayed committed to it, and he still is.
8: Meanwhile, a couple of injury notes from Chiefs training camp. Receiver Xavier Worthy left practice with a shoulder injury, and Chiefs rookie receiver Cyrus Allen left practice due to a leg injury. However, for Allen, tests revealed a shin bruise and no breaks or tears.
10: Hey, it's Evan Cohen. Coming up Monday, it's Back Together Weekend in the NFL, and we will react to it. 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

0: talk about the NBA, which we are doing at a time that will not be disclosed. Actually, it's just a couple days before you're hearing this. It's not really that far in the past. Joining us from Naples, Florida, is a guy who's been around the NBA for longer than he wants to admit, Bobby Marks.
1: Gentlemen, how we doing? I'll tell you what, as you get up there in age, I got a shingle. Has anyone gotten a shingle shot?
0: No, but I heard that the layover or the after effects.
1: Holy jeez, that kicked my butt. I tell you what, I'd rather get the shingle shot than have shingles.
2: Really?
0: Yeah. Yeah, well, you heard Tyrese Haliburton describe how miserable it was that he got it this year.
1: Yeah.
0: Joining us from points unknown, he's somewhere out west. I don't even know where he is. Somewhere in the mountains, lakes, rivers, I don't know, is Dan McMahon.
2: Howdy, partners, all of the above.
0: Very good. So this season, this offseason, the bulk of it's wrapped up. And I kind of think that when we look back at this summer, one of the big sliding doors moments, in addition to LeBron picking Philly, and only LeBron knows how close he was to picking

0: elsewhere. That's a big sliding doors moment. But another big sliding doors moment, I think, is going to be the Bucks making the decision to go with the package that Miami was offering, the younger players, as opposed to going with Jaylen Brown coming out of Boston. You know, basically sending Giannis to Miami instead of Boston, thereby launching 1,000 discussions about Jaylen Brown and basically guaranteeing he was going to get traded, which he did. And which got me thinking about trades that never happened. You know, one of the all-time ones in terms of offseason, in terms of sliding doors, was in 2011 with Chris Paul, which I was later told by, you know, the story was protected or whatever for a while. But, you know, at the time, the difficult thing about that was that the New Orleans Hornets at that time, they were the Hornets, were under league ownership, and the functioning governor of the team was David Stern. And I was talking to somebody who was a longtime employee of the league office, and he was with Stern when he heard the trade that the Hornets agreed to send Chris Paul to the Lakers. And when he heard the details, which I don't even fully remember, Bobby, it was Lamar Odom, Pau Gasol, right?
1: Mm-hmm. I think wasn't Trevor Ariza in it too? I thought maybe.
0: I'll look it up. Anyway, that Stern in the moment, like there was some, and I'm sure he did later, you know, talk to the owners, because in theory he was the acting governor, but you know, in theory he, you know, it was the other owners, the other 29 owners that technically were making the decisions. But I was talking to someone who was standing right next to him. I was like, well, we're not letting that deal go through. He said it that fast. He didn't. I mean, maybe the other owners agreed with him. Maybe he already knew. I don't know what he knew, but I just heard that he said no in the moment, the first time he heard it.
1: I pulled it up. Lakers were receiving Chris Paul. Hornets were receiving Lamar Odom, Kevin Martin, Luis Scola, and Goran Dragic, plus a 2012 first-round pick. And the Rockets would receive Pau Gasol.
2: Veto.
0: Let me see who the Lakers ended up.
3: Dan Gilbert, Dan Gilbert was not the only owner who was basically on the warpath to make sure this trade didn't happen. But Dan Gilbert sent an email to Stern where he referred to the trade as, quote, a travesty, and urged Stern to put the deal to a vote of the 29 owners of the Hornets. That's another quote.
0: Well, from what I understand, it ended up trying to see who the Lakers, what the pick would have been. It probably would have been somebody like Tony Roten or something like that when that draft, Fab Mello. Yeah, so it didn't go through in an all-time moment. That was like the Lakers move to make Kobe's, you know, what would have been Kobe's last act, and it didn't work out. But Bobby, you were involved in an all-time great near-miss trade.
1: Carmelo. 2010. Well, that thing carried over. That thing started in September of 2010, and it went to February of 11. And the funniest part of, well, there's a lot of funny parts. This was when Prokhorov and the Russians bought the team. This was like their first soiree into this world, was that I was at Disney World. My kids were younger, and I was like on one of these rides, and Billy King, who was our GM, called me, and he goes, hey, I can't find this number, but there's this new guy in Denver, this Ujiri guy, you know, yeah. Like, and I was like, yeah, he's a scout, you know. He goes, can we see if we can find his number? I want to talk to him about Carmelo. And literally that thing started in around training camp, and it lingered throughout the year, and it got so contentious that basically, like, Billy and Masai, like, excused themselves from negotiations, and Pete D'Alessandro, who became Sacramento's GM and now is in Orlando, the two of us were like the lead negotiators in the Carmelo. I negotiated that deal, Tim. I negotiated that deal at AT&T Stadium, going tailgating, getting ready to go to the Cotton Bowl, right in the parking lot, maybe a couple beers in me. I negotiated that deal in Austin, going to see University of Texas the next day. Like, I negotiated that deal, like, all
0: sounds
1: over
0: like
1: different
0: a great,
1: parts.
0: Sounds like a great week.
3: I got questions. How many beers did you have in you when you negotiated the...
1: My goodness.
0: Don't do that, McMahon. Oh, that's vicious.
1: Oh, boy.
0: Don't even finish that.
1: I thought we were close. So that was late December, early January. I thought we were close. I think I actually came home from that trip because I thought we were ready to get a deal done.

0: then you know, the it didn't get done. New York winds up getting the does the trade and everything like that. And it was funny when we were in when I was in Vegas a couple weeks ago, we had Mike D'Antoni, who did a lot for our with the program with the kids, and he was the Knicks coach at the time. And we talked about it, like, you know, like their philosophy. And Mike was just like,
1: man, why did you get that deal done?
0: I know, Mike and Donnie Walsh were like, you know, Dolan kept on adding, and basically they got to a point, and New York wound up doing a deal with Denver. But the funniest part of the whole thing, though, Brian, you remember, that was when Prokhorov did the press conference and basically said, "We're out," right? Like, he does this, yeah.
2: I would love to do the what I remember him saying in his accent, but I have been advised not to do impressions and accents, so I won't do it. But
1: who advised you on that? I don't like that advice.
2: Well, I'm not going to do it. But
0: well, he does the press conference. Well, basically, what happened was, and back then, Twitter, I don't even know if Twitter existed, but there was so much stuff out. And we just got to, the Nuggets basically gave us a like 48-hour window to go down and meet with Carmelo. Like, that doesn't happen nowadays. So we went down, or we were going to go down and I think he was in Baltimore, and they might have been playing the Wizards. And something happened, and Prokhorov does the press conference.
2: He said, I'm not going to do his accent, but he said, "The meeting with Carmelo is hereby canceled."
0: And so the meeting ends, and I'm walking down the hallway with Billy King, and I said, "Are we out?" He goes, "Heck no, we're not out." So we wound up doing Darren Williams trade and next get him. But when we were pitching Carmelo, and we did that with LeBron in 2000, in that prior summer, I think I've said this before, we were pitching them, they could be like the first billion dollar athlete. Like, and like, you could be the next Federer, or like these race cars, like all these things, these billion dollars.
2: So what happened
0: was, when we signed Kirilenko in 2013, we got investigated. Like, they came in, like, took our phones, took our computer, like, they took everything, right? Just took, we had to give them everything. And in there was that pamphlet, like, how we're going to make you the next billion-dollar athlete. And the league was like, whoa, wait a minute there. How's that going to happen?
2: Like, $1 billion from – can you imagine if Bitcoin was around when Prokhorov was the
1: – that's like when Rich Paul was laying out all the options for LeBron on the Mavericks. He put – what was it? Golf, oil, Macau,
0: yeah.
1: And I forgot what the other one was, but it was like, nothing was basketball. It's all about, like, you can play golf and get really, really rich because you'll have all these connections. I think maybe it said, like, I don't remember what the other one was, but none of them were basketball. They were all golf and business.
0: The kicker was that, so we don't do the deal. They next do the deal, and we get Darren Williams, and then, so, you know, like, that took like 5 years off my life, just the Carmelo stuff. And then, so, I know I'm going to big time everyone when I say this. So 6 months later, I got invited. We got invited to the.

0: How's the marriage?
1: Sure. Well, the funny thing is that I basically lived by like the unwritten rules where like I didn't get him a wedding gift because I knew they'd probably get divorced in like 3 months, you know.
2: Oh my God.
1: Like the kind of like if you don't give him that, you don't have to give him anything.
2: I think it's a year.
0: Chris Humphries.
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2: When I think of Randy Johnson, I instantly think of the scene where his arms just go straight up in that moment where they brought him into pitch out of the bullpen. 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
3: I'll always defer to Mariners fans on this one. I haven't been part of that history, and I wasn't there when Randy was there, but something I don't like
2: doing. You weren't even alive when Randy was there.
3: I was just being born as he was, you know, winning the World Series with the Diamondbacks, but I'd never want to be that guy that gets too loosey-goosey with statues. Statues are a big, big, big deal. And, you know, the hope is that there's going to be more coming for the Mariners, right? You don't want to set your bar too low.
2: I think once you're going to retire his number, I mean, that's statue-worthy.
3: We can't be giving a statue to every number you retire. I mean, Yankee Stadium would be, like, you wouldn't be able to walk, right?
2: Yeah.
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0: So I don't know if it was quite that era, but certainly one of the other big ones was Kobe Bryant. You know, he asked for the trade in 2007. I think he came on the Stephen A. Smith radio show at the time and said, played my last game as a Laker or something like that. And, you know, Woj told parts of this story, but if I'm not mistaken, there was actually the framework of a deal worked out, which would have, you know, remember the Pistons at the time, they won the title over the Lakers in 04. Then they went to game seven and lost to the Spurs in 05. And then they had been, you know, kind of eliminated by, and not kind of, legitimately eliminated by the Cavs in 2007 when they'd had a really good season. So they were looking at, you know, what else they could do. And so they made an offer, and the story goes,
1: the offer was Rip Hamilton, Tayshaun Prince, and picks.
0: Yeah. Two firsts, I believe. There might have been like Jason Maxiel might have been in the offer or whatever. But yeah, it was basically Hamilton, Prince, and two firsts for Bryant. And it was in the preseason, I think. Like it was like in October, September, October. And the story goes, and you know, I don't know if Joe Dumars would want to talk about it, but Kobe's not around to tell us, unfortunately.
1: I mean, Kobe did talk about this.
0: But did he?
1: This is back in the Grantland days on the Grantland Basketball Hour.
0: Okay.
1: He said that he vetoed a deal that would have sent.
0: Yeah, but I know he said he vetoed it, but the question was, did he initially approve it? Because there's a whole bunch of people involved, like Mitch Kupchak, and they were like, the deal was done. We said we're good to go, whatever. And then the story was that after Kobe approved it, then when it came time to actually do it, Jerry Buss, you know, came over to talk to Kobe, and he's like, I just can't do it.
1: Well, Kobe's quote was, I gave you a list of teams I'd be comfortable being traded to, not Detroit.
0: Sad.
2: I think he had a no trade clause, right, in there?
0: Yes, he did.
1: Yeah. And by the way, you know, you have to take Mark Cuban claims, especially when they're 9 or 10 years later, which is what this one was. You have to take them with a grain of salt or a bullet of salt. But Cuban did say, I could have sworn that we had a deal done for Josh Howard and Jet, talking about Jason Terry. In other words, Josh Howard and Jason Terry going to the Lakers, Kobe coming to Dallas, and it's classic Cuban. I was telling all the stagehands, Dancing with the Stars, it was done. Mr. Jerry Buss or whoever talked out of it.
0: That's amazing. That's that amazing.
1: You know, Cuban said it. He said it. I'm pretty sure I was holding my little tape recorder up while he was sweating on his Stairmaster when he said it. But yeah, I'll use a favorite, one of my favorite often used quotes from Jerry Jones. Just because I say it doesn't make it so. I'll do the accent.
2: Josh Howard was a hot name back then. You know, like in that, you know, that 2007, 2010 range.
1: I mean, think about it. That was when the Mavericks were coming off of the finals in 06 and then their 67 win season when they got beat by the We Believe Warriors, upset by the We Believe Warriors in the first round. But yeah, Josh Howard was a hell of a two-way player at the time. But I mean, no, just like Jason Terry had a hell of a career. Josh Howard was a quality player.

0: to get Kobe in his prime for that. Come on now.
1: You know, like speaking of like, you know, with trades that happened that didn't happen, like the trade that happened when we traded Kidd to Dallas, you know, because Josh Howard was one of the guys we were trying to get. But what didn't happen was Jerry Stackhouse and Devin George coming our way, because Stack goes on TV and says,
0: the Associated Press writer, a guy named Jamie Aaron. And he said, I'll be back.
1: He goes, I'll be back. And then Devin George wouldn't waive his 1 year of the one year bird. We had a guy sit out with paperwork outside of his house to have him sign it. And he wouldn't sign it. Bartlestein tried to talk him into it, and he wouldn't.
2: Hold on, wait, stop. Yeah. So the trade was agreed to, essentially.
1: Yeah. Stackhouse and Devin George were part of the deal.
2: And so you sent somebody to Los Angeles?
0: But Stack was going to boomerang back to Dallas.
1: We sent it to Dallas. I think it was during season. It was All-Star break. We sent him to Dallas.
2: Sorry.
1: Yeah.
2: You sent him to Dallas and with the paperwork.
1: Yeah. To sign. To waive it.
2: And
1: he wouldn't do it.
0: Yeah. And then the thing got reworked, and Keith Van Horn ended up in the deal, even though Van Horn hadn't played in, I forgot.
2: We're going down the rabbit hole, but Keith Van Horn was like fishing in Utah, and they still had his bird rights. You know, if a player never officially retires, which why would they? Just a few weeks ago, the Lakers had to renounce, the right, you know, the Lakers were going to have salary cap space for the first time. Let's see who was on that list. But your players, like they still had like Dwight Howard's rights.
0: They renounced the rights to George Mikan.
2: Exactly. So they still had Keith Van Horn's rights, and they called him and said, was it $2 million, Bobby?
1: It was like $5 million. He didn't even want to do it. The crazy thing was that he didn't like. David Falk was his agent, and Dave was like, I don't know if you want. I'm like, David, all he has to do is just come here. And he came. He was part of the deal.
2: Didn't the league say he had to show up and sit on the end of the bench?
1: He sat in our media room and read a book.
0: He never even put on his tube socks, though.
1: The league got mad, and then they sent a lawyer over, and he got on the treadmill for an hour, and that was the last. And they changed the rule. The rule wound up getting changed because of him, but it was supposed to be Stackhouse and Devin George. We want him getting DeSagana, Jop, Trenton Hassel, Mo Agar, Van Horn, Devin Harris, some picks, and I don't even know.
0: A couple picks. By the way, and then you guys paid Ghana big money.
1: Yeah.
0: You guys gave, Ghana Jop, by the way, NBA champion. He is the head coach of the Westchester Knicks and was with the Knicks throughout the playoffs.
1: Oh, he gave me a big hug when I saw him in Summerlin. Sure, I know why. Him, Van Horn, Keith Bogans, another guy that part of that Boston trade. Well, you know, we paid him $5 million.
2: First off, if you want to feel old, Keith Van Horn just turned 50. It was $4.3 million, Bobby. Can you imagine you're just sitting at your house in Utah and the phone rings?
0: And it was the second year that he'd been unofficially retired. His last season was 05-06. So 07-08 had gone by.
2: Do you ever see that movie Major League? And they call up the guy who's working at the tire store and offer him the Indians manager job. And he's like, I don't know. I got a guy in the other line trying to buy some white walls. Keith Van Horn, hello. Would you like $4.3 million? What do I got to do? You got to fly to New Jersey. I don't know. So back in 2007, to bring it back to that, when Kobe asked for the trade, naturally the Lakers freaked out and were trying to make their own trade to
0: keep him at bay. Yeah.
2: And so there was another what if in there, which was Garnett, which I don't know how they possibly would have done a deal with the Lakers and Celtics. I question whether this actually could have possibly ever happened, but that was the story. It was Lamar Odom, Andrew Bynum, and some draft picks with Garnett coming to the Lakers. Oh, no, Garnett hadn't been traded. No, that's right, 2007. He hasn't been traded yet. So before Kevin McHale sent him to Boston, that was the deal. And he took the Bobby, let me think about this now. So they got Al Jefferson.
1: Mm-hmm.
2: Who was in that Garnett deal?
0: I think Gerald Green was in that one.
1: I think Jeff Green. Was Jeff Green in that?
2: Mark Stein story from July 30th. We had to wait the whole summer for that, too. Al Jefferson, Theo Rapp.

0: Ratliff, Gerald Green, Sebastian Telfair, Ryan Gomes, and a single first round pick.
1: Jeez.
0: So you're saying that Al Jefferson and a bunch of prospects was a better offer than Andrew Bynum, Lamar Odom? I don't know. But allegedly there was a handshake deal on that, and then it fell apart. But Garnett wanted to go to Boston. Remember, like, Garnett, he was like wishy-washy on it. He didn't really want to go. And then they traded for Ray Allen. And then they're like, oh, wait a minute. Now I do want to go to Boston. It's kind of like what happened with Jaylen Brown and LeBron. Like, you know, first Ray Allen trade. And then, you know, Garnett was like, wait a minute. So that was also in 2007. One of the all-time what-ifs. And I don't know how much of this is legend, you know, 30 years on. But do you remember that when Jordan retired the first time in 1994 or 95, that there was discussion to trade Scottie Pippen for Sean Kemp? And there's...
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8: I'm Ed Benkin. Baseball continues at Wrigley Field on ESPN Radio between the Yankees and the Cubs. They are in the bottom of the seventh inning, and they are tied at 2 apiece. Other games going on. The Pirates and Reds are waiting out the rain. Pittsburgh trying to advance in the wild card race. They have a 4-1 lead in the bottom of the sixth. In the eighth, the Phillies are shutting out the Orioles 3-0. Lone Star Series, Astros lead the Rangers 5-4. Houston also a half game.

0: ahead of Texas in the AL West. Diamondbacks on top of the Guardians 3-2. Braves lead the Nationals 8-3. In a game that's just underway now up to the middle of the second, the Red Sox lead the Dodgers 1-0. And the Red Sox are playing this game without one of their all-stars. Wilson Contreras is sitting out tonight's game as he undergoes concussion testing. He was hit by a pitch in last night's game. To NFL training camp news, 49ers receiver Ricky Purcell will have knee surgery. He's been placed on season-ending injured reserve. ESPN 49ers reporter Nick Wagner talked about the events leading up to the decision for surgery.
1: I think right off the bat here, Ricky Purcell has actually been dealing with this PCL injury since week 4 of last season. And the Niners and Purcell kind of tried to solve it with rest and rehab, hoping that surgery wasn't needed. They actually considered it in the offseason, and he kind of made it through the offseason program and everything okay.
0: But he will be out for this season. Meanwhile, Bills safety C.J. Gardner-Johnson left the field with a leg injury in practice. And according to ESPN's Adam Schefter, tests show Gardner-Johnson suffered a lower calf strain.
2: Hey, it's Michelle Smallman, and coming up Monday, as we approach the MLB trade deadline, I'll give you my top teams that need to make a move if they want to win the World Series. It's on Sportsmanlike, 6 a.m. Eastern, right here on ESPN Radio, ESPN2, and ESPNU.

0: By the way, another great what if is the team that just won the NBA championship, the Knicks. You remember the Donovan Mitchell trade saga? Like, it was like, okay, what are the Knicks going to end up giving up to get this done? The Cavaliers came in seemingly out of nowhere. But the Knicks weren't willing to go all in. And it's just, you know, it's just one of those sliding door moments. Like, they had Jalen Brunson. Donovan Mitchell would have been the bigger name. I don't know if Brunson becomes the player that he is if he's paired with Donovan Mitchell from day one of his tenure with the Knicks. Certainly, I don't think the roster is built out anywhere close to the same way. So, you know, it's one of those, sometimes the best deals you make are the ones that you don't, despite the fact that Donovan Mitchell is an all-NBA caliber player.
1: You know, Donovan Mitchell, what Donovan Mitchell wanted, what his dream was, is what Jalen Brunson has now.
0: Absolutely.
1: He saw an opportunity to go there, hometown, become a superstar, build a team around him, win a championship, become an all-time hero. The pathway was there. You know, it's just Brunson got there first.
0: Mike Brunson, you know, local kid. Yeah, that's what he wanted. It's not the way they worked out. You know, things have worked out okay for Donovan. What's his salary in the last year of the extension that he just signed, Bobby? Like $75.5 million?
2: 4 for $272. He signed two maxes in 2 years apart.
1: When he talked to Mark Spears at the end of the season, he said something like, I may not have won this series, but I'm a winner in life.
0: Oh, that he, by the way, congratulations to Donovan.
1: Yeah, he just got married.
0: And we're talking about celebrity marriages. Just married Coco Jones. It looked like, you know, from the little bit that I saw, just a wonderful wedding.
1: Was anybody wearing a white tuxedo jacket?
0: I don't know. My invitation got lost in the mail. I'll tell you what, I
2: did sit next to Steve Garvey on that bus, though. That was a highlight for me.
1: Is that right? Steve Garvey got invited to that wedding?
2: He sure did.
0: Wendy, how many times have you worn a tux, period?
1: A number of times. Last time I wore one, I was with you, though.
0: I know. That's the only time I've ever worn one. That was the
1: only time in your life?
0: Only time in my life.
1: So
0: last time I wore dress shoes. Hopefully, maybe the last time ever.
1: You've got your Jordans that you always, or your whatever, your Air Force Ones that you always match with your suits. Bobby, Malika Andrews and Dave McMiniman's wedding was black tie.
0: Of course it was.
2: Did you rent it out there or did you bring it with you?
1: No, I bought it. I bought one.
0: I bought one, and if I ever wear it again, then it will pay it for itself, but we'll see if that happens. Also, I've got to stay in the same measurements.
1: Our next live show, we should wear those tuxedos, man. What do you think?
0: Sounds good. I've got a pair of J's that'll go great with it.
1: And it was very

0: clearly said, I think, in the invitation that it was black tuxedo. Malika doesn't mess around.
1: Oh, no, she's specific.
0: She was like, when I say black tie, it's not one of these things where we mean just dress up. It's like black tuxedo. However, our current teammate at that time, he was with Yahoo, Vince Goodwill, showed up, Bobby, in a blue jacket.
1: Oh, no.
0: Do you remember that, McMahon?
1: I don't recall this.
2: Did they let him in?
0: It was at a very nice little resort in San Francisco area.
1: Yeah.
0: And he said he had gotten pre-wedding approval by the bride.
1: Oh, wow.
0: Yeah. He did not have his Hennessy colored specs on that day. That's a more recent one.
1: By the way, the best part of the... Well, I shouldn't say that because I don't want the queen to get mad at me. One of the great parts of the wedding... Classic Mac 10 style. We had a pickup run the morning of the wedding, and we got the Warriors' old practice facility. You know, the one that's attached to
0: in
1: the Marriott in Oakland.
2: Yeah,
1: and so we had games running on two courts. Mac 10 gave us T-shirts. It was Macman Matrimony Madness.
0: That's right.
1: T-shirt. I still got it somewhere.
0: He'll never turn down a free T-shirt, Bobby.
1: I won. absolutely not. I won MVP of that pickup run. The one man.
0: Who was the vote? What was the vote?
1: There was a one man selection committee.
0: Okay.
1: Wasn't
0: the groom.
1: Me, myself, and I. Mac 10 did hit the dagger at the end. He'll tell you he didn't have it. Mac 10 can shoot it now. I'm not gonna lie. He's a pretty good shooter. He didn't have a great shooting day, but.
0: He ended up on you in a switch and you had cleared him out with an elbow in his eye, like on his wedding day?
1: It was clear, like, listen, we're having fun here, but like
0: he had the red jersey on.
1: Well, just in general, like the priority, no injuries, you know, like that was also made clear in that. But Jaron Yang, our one of our ace producers on NBA Today, who actually was a D3 point guard. So Mac 10 ended up getting on our team at the end because he wanted to go out a winner. We were kind of just mopping the floor with everybody. And it gets to be where we get to game point. So at game point, like, you got to get the groom the rock. He's got to have the walk-off shot. Freaking Jaron jacks up some off-dribble, mid-range fadeaway. And I'm like, you... So every time I see Jaron, I give him hell. Because
0: every time, you sure you would?
1: He is a shoot first point guard if there's ever been one, regardless of the circumstance. Fortunately, missed. And then we were able
0: to get back to trades, it almost happened.
3: More Hoop Collective podcast after this.
0: Speaking of the Warriors, they had one back in 2012. Now, famously, if I'm not mistaken, Bobby, I don't know if you remember this, but Jerry West, who was an advisor, the late, great Jerry West, he threatened to resign as advisor of the Warriors if the Warriors had traded Klay Thompson for Kevin Love.
1: That's right.
0: In 2000. Now, this was before the Warriors won their first championship. You know, they were, you know, it wasn't, you know, the Splash Brothers were, it was a nickname, but it wasn't really an iconic duo yet. And supposedly, you know, Flip Saunders, the late Flip Saunders, was Klay Thompson. And Jerry West threatened to resign. Kevin's Love ends up going to the Cavs for a package around Andrew Wiggins and Anthony Bennett, two number one overall picks. That's not a bad return. I was all ready for LeBron to go to Miami and to, like, you know, give his like statement, because you remember in his letter, his Sports Illustrated letter, he wrote about all the players in Cleveland he was excited to play with and didn't put Wiggins on the list. And sure enough, he didn't play with them. LeBron had already, when that came out, I think LeBron kind of already decided how it was going to go. But anyway, in 2012, when James Harden was traded famously / infamously, depending on which side you want, from the Thunder to the, Rockets. Kevin Martin was in that trade. The key part of that trade, by the way, that the Thunder talked to the

0: Warriors about getting Klay Thompson in 2012. And there may have been some draft picks involved, obviously, but it would have been Klay, and the Warriors would have had the picks in, because I think that's the way it was gone. You know, these were two future Hall of Famers that hadn't quite done it yet. But you can talk about a sliding doors moment, Bobby, if Klay Thompson gets traded for James Harden in 12.
1: Mm.
0: I mean, that's a big one.
2: And there was some scuttlebutt back then also for Klay for LaMarcus Aldridge. Like, that was one, too, that was talked about back then. So you're talking there. Gets it big to Golden State, and it's before these guys took off. And I think it's amazing, like, you know, the trades that don't happen and then what the domino effect on these teams winning championships.
0: Man, Klay on the Thunder.
3: Well, there would have been no Game 6 Klay, because remember,
0: it would have been every day Klay.
3: But that Game 6 Klay, that really took off in OKC when the Warriors were coming back from.
0: Trust me, I remember 3-1. Yeah, 3-1 down. Yeah, so I mean that's
3: that ended up being Kevin Durant's last home game in Oklahoma City.
0: Oh wow!
3: Mm. By the way, great story on that night. So the old Renaissance in Oklahoma City is where everybody would stay, and the TV crews were staying there, and Barkley was down. This will shock you guys. He was down in the hotel bar. Holding court. So, you know, I kind of went down there and benefited from Barkley's presence, and a wedding party came in, and really pretty bride. You know, the groom had pretty significantly outkicked his coverage. Barkley, being the gentleman that he is in the life of the party, got the two most expensive bottles of champagne in the house and to do a toast to, you know, to celebrate the wedding.
0: What was the most expensive bottle of champagne at the Renaissance Oklahoma City downtown?
3: I couldn't tell you what the champagne was, but I can tell you word for word what Barkley's toast was. Everybody raised their glasses, and Barkley looked right at the bride and he said, "Now, just to let you know, I'm not gonna do this for your next wedding." And then I can't remember the rest of it, but it was pretty funny.
0: Oh man, that is amazing. Jackson, by the way, lets us know that he owns a tux. So,
3: I'm impressed.
0: If he at the next, I mean, that's, I've got one, you've got one, Jackson's got one. I don't see why.
3: Hey, by the way, Jackson, let me just get out in front of this. Please don't make us wear a tux to your wedding. But if you do, I do have one.
0: Yeah, absolutely.
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That's right, the Northwest Washington Fair, August 13th through the 22nd in Linden. 10 epic days of carnival rides, FFA and 4-H animals, local vendors, and your favorite fair food. 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

0: Huge draft. And so we thought we had a deal with them for we're going to get the second pick. We're going to give them, I think we were at 7, and we're going to give them a future first.
1: What year do you think this was?
0: I don't know. I think it was Aldridge's year that he, what year did he get drafted? Because I think we were thinking of taking him. I got to pull this up. Golly, geez. So what happened was we had a deal in place and Aldridge goes 06. Okay, 06. And, he went 2 to Chicago. And then he got traded to Portland and was part of the deal. So we thought we had a deal in place and night of the draft and we like, I think Rod Thorne was like in working out and I go, Rod, we were good. We got a deal place. We're going to trade, whatever, 8th pick in the draft and a future first. We're going to get 2nd pick in the draft. I'm like, oh, yeah. All right. So we're getting ready for the draft. We walk in there and we call, I don't know if Pax is the GM. So wherever we call Chicago, they go, we're ready to do a deal. They said, yes, our 2nd pick. It was their 2nd pick. Their 2nd, oh, it was the 14th.
1: You're kidding me.
0: They had 2 ones. It was their 2nd first. It was the 14th pick in the draft.
1: Oh, it was not the 2nd pick. Oh my God. This is like, this could be right out of like,
0: talk about a deflating moment.
1: This is like, who's on first? You said you traded for the 2nd pick. Yeah, our 2nd pick. Yeah, the pick that comes 2nd. Yeah, pick number 2. You know, Bobby, how many hours between when you guys thought you agreed to the 2nd pick until it was their 2nd pick?
0: We got it done in like early around lunchtime, and then around 7 o'clock, we realized it wasn't that pick.
1: So all day long, now and you're like, okay, Ned, we're taking LaMarcus Aldridge, or maybe you're taking Adam Morrison for all I know.
0: Yeah, maybe.
1: Oh my God.
0: Yeah.
1: And meanwhile, the Bulls are like, we just got the 8th pick for the 14th pick. How did we pull this off?
2: What a deal.
1: I think about draft night. I'm sorry, McMahon.
2: Mm-hmm.
1: What year did Curry get traded or did get drafted?
2: Same year as Ricky Rubio and Johnny Quinn.
1: Good one. Was that 09?
0: That was Stephen Curry was 09, pick 7.
1: The story goes, so Steve Kerr was obsessed with Steph Curry. Amin El-Hassan, our former colleague at ESPN, talked about how when he was working in the Sixers or the Suns front office that like they were so obsessed, Kerr was so obsessed, he wanted to see like video clips of all these Davidson games because he, you know, and Amin would put it together and like, he knew everybody on the Davidson roster. And like, there was some guy who would, I can't remember the guy's name, who would like botch layups from Curry. And, you know, Kerr would come into the office. Hey, how did Curry do last night? Well, he had 32 points, 6 assists and two Johnsons, which was like the guy's last name who would always botch layups when Curry delivered the ball. I don't remember who he was. So they were obsessed with trading up to get him. And they had the Suns. I don't know what pick they had. I think they had maybe, ended up taking Earl Clark. So they had the 14th pick and they were trying like crazy to get up to 7. And they were willing to trade Amari Stoudemire for him. And I don't know the whole story on the Warriors end, but the press room in Phoenix at the time was right below the Suns war room. It was like one floor below. And so the media is all in the press room, you know, watching the draft, sitting there, eating their free food, whatever. And they hear this explosion of applause upstairs, or maybe it was down the hall, whatever it was. They heard like this explosion of applause because they thought they had agreed to acquire the number 7 pick, and they were willing to trade Amari Stoudemire. They thought that they had traded Amari Stoudemire and the 14th pick to get Steph Curry to be a Sun. And I'm sure there's a billion of these stories on draft night, as you know, Bobby, which I'm still not over this story, Bobby, about who would you have taken at number 2? Do you remember?
0: LaMarcus Aldridge.
1: Okay.
0: Yep.
1: Man, that is an amazing story. Anyway, but the reason it's so interesting is because it was Kerr. Kerr was obsessed with getting Curry, and then you know it ends up working out.
0: That's a pretty good draft. I mean, the top Blake, Harden, Curry, DeRozan in the top 10. Pretty good.
1: Yeah.
0: Hashim to beat too.
2: Oof.
1: Rudy Gay had a great career.

0: So the Bulls must have traded, ended up trading that second round pick, because I don't think they ended up with this. Oh, it's the 16th pick, it looks like. But I think they traded back.
1: Wasn't Tyus Thomas involved there?
2: Probably.
0: Yeah, Tyus Thomas and LaMarcus Aldridge got traded for each
3: other. That's right, yeah.
0: So the Bulls ended up trading the number two pick anyway.
2: They did.
3: By the way, we mentioned Donovan Mitchell is a guy who, you know, a local kid who wanted to play for the Knicks and basically requested, I mean, he didn't officially request a trade, but requested a trade to New York. Kareem Abdul-Jabbar absolutely requested a trade to the Knicks when he was in Milwaukee.
0: Kareem Abdul-Jabbar made a trade request and it stayed silent for a year.
3: Could you imagine? And it leaked. It leaked when Marv Albert reported it on New York City radio.
0: Amazing. Yeah, he wanted to go to New York and ended up having to settle for the Lakers. And
3: that worked out okay for him, too.
0: There's a legendary story that was, I think it was in the New York Times. It must have been the LA Times that told the blow-by-blow story of the night that Kareem asked for the trade. It's an all-time great story. I'll find it real quick here because I remember it had an incredible detail in it that he, let's see here. Yeah, Thomas Bonk wrote this story in 1987, Christmas Day, 1987. And he had incredible detail. You think Ramona Shelburne gets good details on her TikTok stories? Now, granted, this was a decade or like 15 years later. So maybe, you know, let's point that out. Ramona does it in 15 hours. But he writes about the night where the Bucks met with Abdul-Jabbar and they had beef Wellington and they ate beef Wellington. There was like a beef Wellington and then there was a wine course and then a cheese course and then it was all over.
3: Wasn't this in a suite like a Sheraton or something?
0: Incredible memory. I can't believe you remember that. Yeah, the downtown Sheraton.
3: Uh-huh.
0: So yeah, he wrote this story 13 years after it happened. But anyway, and then he asked to be traded. And so that was in October of 74. He didn't get traded until like the fall of 75.
3: And by the way, that's one thing that does crack me up when people talk about, player empowerment, like it's some kind of newfangled thing. Kareem requested a trade more than 50 years ago after he'd won a championship in Milwaukee.
0: Right. And Kareem's quote in the late 80s was, I only had 1 year left of my contract and I told him I wasn't really interested in signing up again. If they would trade me, that would be the best thing for everybody. So a genuine trade request with 1 year left on his contract. You know, why was Giannis afraid to just say it? I mean, come on, Kareem said it.
3: I know it. That's a whole different deal. Giannis was so...
0: What do you think the meal that Giannis would have had before would have been? Chick-fil-A?
3: Nuggets.
0: All right. Well, if we forgot any all-time near trades, just put them in the comments. And Jackson, hey, I enjoyed our little walk down memory lane here in the NBA offseason.
1: Story time.
0: Yeah. Brought to you by SoFi. Get your money right. This whole podcast was brought to you by SoFi. This whole thing was one giant SoFi get your money right walk down memory lane. All right. Thanks to our producers. Thanks to Jackson, who, Jackson, beef Wellington would be great at the reception.
3: By the way, I need to see a few dish.
0: Oh, that's right. McMahon doesn't eat red meat. All right. Thank you to Bobby. Thank you, McMahon. Thank you for listening and watching the Hoop Collective. We'll talk to you in a couple of days.
3: Adios, amigos.
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1: I'm Ed Dangan. We start with baseball. The trade deadline fast approaching. Teams are already making moves. According to ESPN's Jeff Passan, the Braves are acquiring outfielder Lane Thomas and left-hander Bailey Falter for the Royals. On the field, the Braves picked up another win as they rolled past the Nationals at home.
2: 1-0 pitch, and Acuna with a high fly ball to deep center. Young drifting, still drifting. He goes to the ball, and that's going to be gone. That was reaching for the wall and flying away dead center, and it is 1-0 Braves.
1: That call from 6-8 to the fan as Atlanta wins it 8-3. There was another trade earlier today. Pirates acquired right-handed reliever Camilo Duval for the Yankees for a pair of minor leaguers. The Yankees and Cubs are doing battle on ESPN Radio. They're in the top of the ninth at Wrigley. The Cubs have a 5-2 lead. Also, the Pirates are in a rain delay against the Reds, trying to keep pace in the wild card race. They're in the bottom of the sixth, with Pittsburgh up 4-1. The Phillies lead the Orioles 5-0 as they move to the bottom of the ninth. Battle in the Lone Star Series. The Astros lead the Rangers 5-4. Houston, a half-game lead over Texas in the AL West. The Diamondbacks are blowing out the Guardians 10-2 as Arizona looks to hold the second wild card spot in the NL. And early on, the Red Sox and Dodgers doing battle with that game tied at 2. NFL news, 49ers receiver Ricky Pearsall is out for the season. He's having season-ending knee surgery. The Bills' C.J. Gardner-Johnson left practice on a carpal leg injury. According to ESPN's Adam Schefter, he is dealing with a calf strain.
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0: 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And this is Game Night. 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
1: Game Night here on ESPN Radio, the ESPN app, SiriusXM Channel 80, presented by Progressive Insurance. He is Harry Lyles Jr. I'm Sam Ravitch. We've got you for the next 3 hours. Sit back, relax, keep all arms, hands, feet, and legs inside the vehicle at all times. We are speeding towards an MLB trade deadline here, Lyles, and we got the Yankees and Cubs battling it out on ESPN Radio, top of the ninth there. Cubs leading 5-2. The Yanks took game one yesterday, 2-0, looking to potentially lose this one here tonight. Both teams with needs ahead of the trade deadline. Hoping to talk to Doug Glanville.

0: who's on the call right now just after this game ends. I did want to say the Yankees are injured. That's not a secret, right? Yeah. You got Judge hasn't swung a bat since May. Stanton, we don't know, although we've been told he may be coming back soon. Bellinger injured the hammy in Philly. So when you think about the Yankees, so by the way, game just went final. Cubs did win it 5-2. You think about the Yankees situation where they find themselves. Yeah, they're injured.
1: Yeah.
0: They're hoping to get some of the players back. So how much do you really need at the deadline?
1: You know, it's funny because we were talking about this before, and I'm sitting here looking at it like, all right, well, if the Yankees get healthy, you look like you're in great shape. But I also feel like this is a team where, one, I don't think you just ever want to assume. I say that as a Braves fan, and it always feels like injuries derail their season in some form or fashion. But given how much we look at the American League and are just kind of like, hey, who else is there? Which honestly feels a little bit crazy, just given that the Yankees aren't even first place in their own division. Right. But I understand it. If it feels like if you're the Yankees and quite frankly the Cubs also, given that you are at worst the fourth best team in the National League, if you don't make moves at the deadline, it almost feels like more so than other teams, I would say, you're not as serious about winning in October. And I don't think you want your fan base to feel that way.
0: Right, and last year, the trade deadline, too, we saw the Yankees and Brian Cashman make, I think, seven moves to bring in seven players and revamp that pitching staff and the bullpen that has been the best in Major League Baseball this year. Let's hear from Jeff Passan, ESPN senior MLB insider, on just how aggressive the Yankees are going to be over the next 40 or so hours.
2: The Yankees are everywhere right now. They're looking at catching. They're looking at relief arms. They're looking at bats. They understand that that lineup that they have right now is not going to be the sort of thing that can win them playoff games. Now, granted, they're going to have Cody Bellinger back. They're in all likelihood, they expect to have Aaron Judge back. They hope to have Giancarlo Stanton back. So this isn't quite the same, but they know they need a catcher. They could... You know, they keep getting tied to Luis Arraez. I'm not sure where the fit is there because he wants to play second base. He's insisting on playing second base. And we've seen Jazz Chisholm at third, and it's probably not going to work. And yet the DH slot could be open for Arraez right now. The Yankees are going to be busy.
0: They're always busy doing something, but you just heard, like, he listed those three players off.
1: Yeah.
0: If you have them in your lineup healthy, in an otherwise mediocre AL, like that should get you pretty deep into October.
1: Yeah, and a catcher does seem to be the recurring underlying need for them. Like, Rutschman's a name that also gets thrown around with them a lot, in terms of a fit, at least, I should say. But again, man, I don't want to get hung up on this too much because it's not just as simple as, hey, as soon as they're back out there on the field, they're going to be the best version of themselves, because that's just not a reality necessarily. Well, that's a very bold assumption to make, especially with a guy like Stanton who has struggled with injuries throughout his career. But, like, even if you do get Judge and Bellinger back at, what, 75% of their best, it's pretty dang good with that pitching.
0: Yeah, might be good enough. And it's no coincidence. The Yanks have been one of the worst offenses in baseball since June 1st. They ranked 26th in runs scored. They scored two runs tonight in what was a windstorm in the Windy City in Chicago. And you're right, the Yanks catchers have been awful, which is why a guy like Ryan Jeffers' name is out there as a potential target. He would supply a much-needed jolt to this lineup offensively, with, you know, Chisholm and Trent Grisham hitting free agency after this season. So that's something to keep an eye on as well. I want to move it over to the Cubs. They did win the game tonight and even up the series a game apiece, leading to the rubber match tomorrow afternoon. The Cubs are in an enviable spot, Lyles, in the sense that their everyday lineup doesn't really need any tinkering. A surplus of bats to part with could help in a trade deadline when you're trying to add starting pitching. But you can make the case out there that there is no greater need among the contenders, and I think you still have the Cubs in the contender category here. It seems like it's getting bigger and bigger every year than the Cubs' desire is to get starting pitching.
1: Yes, and the beautiful thing for them is you have the arsenal to help build that. Like, you have enough extra wood to depart from some of that to add some of the arms that you want. The question

0: is how confident are you? Because again, I wouldn't necessarily say if you look at the rest of the NL, like I am not as high on the Braves as some other people are. Like I know a lot of our MLB writers, I believe they did basically like a group
1: review
0: of the second half of the season. I was surprised to see the Braves in that first tier of, I believe it was four teams. Mm-hmm. The Brewers were in there, I think. The Rays and the Dodgers.
1: Dodgers, yep.
0: And then the Braves were in there as well. I was kind of shocked to see the Braves in there just because, again, I sort of look at them similar to the Yankees in that they're not healthy. So if I'm the Cubs, like, yes, you got the Braves there, you've got the Dodgers there, you got the Brewers there, but, like, you can't convince me that given, again, what they have available and what they need to get, that they can't, one, accomplish that, and then two, for as much as I think we all believe in the Dodgers, like, this is their thing to lose, especially if they go out and get Skubal,
1: right.
0: Like, then it feels like most people are convinced it's a wrap. But the thing that is great about October is that it lends itself to, if you get hot at the right time, anybody can win. And the Cubs feel good enough right now to where if they went into this the way that they are, you got to play your best baseball for a month. Sure, you could win a World Series. But you have enough opportunity in front of you to chip into that so we can take you even more seriously. And so, again, similarly with the Yankees, if you don't do that, how badly do you actually want to win?
1: 12 pitchers on the injured list right now for the Cubs, to your point. Yeah. Like, that's a lot. And lost Cade Horton for the year. Unsure when Justin Steele is going to be making his return. So in a league with the Dodgers, the Brewers, the Braves, the Phillies, I don't think you can afford to walk into the postseason with any weakness. So, yes, the need for starting pitching is absolutely there for the Cubs. Again, Cubs winning tonight over the Yankees 5-2 sets up the rubber match tomorrow afternoon at Wrigley Field. Really quickly before we take our first break here, I don't know that we have a sense of what this deadline is going to look like, Lyles, but you and I were both talking. Like, it has been awfully quiet heading into the time where it really matters, which is leading into Monday, the deadline's at 6 Eastern. What deadline do you think we're going to have? An active one or a dead one?
0: I feel like it's going to be Skubal. I think it feels like that's almost like a foregone conclusion. It's just about to who is the question. Outside of that, I mean, I believe it was either Jeff Passan or Jesse Rogers. I don't remember which, so I don't want to assign this to either one of them. But we had them on either earlier this week or last week, and they were talking about just the list of guys that were going to be available during the deadline, a lot of the top guys. And I think, again, I believe one of the two of them said, like, four of the top five were not going to move.
1: Right.
0: And so I feel like if that is the case, it's probably going to be pretty quiet, but I could be wrong.
1: Skubal is the straw that's going to stir the drink, I think, for a lot of the trade deadline this year. And another thing, too, and I hope to ask Doug Glanville this one, hopefully we get him on, how big of, or how ominous is the impending lockout going to be when it comes to these front offices deciding whether or not we want to be uber aggressive heading into this deadline, because the future in this sport is just so uncertain. Like, we don't know, and likely it's pointing to the fact we will miss games next year, which I got to imagine is making some GMs a little hesitant.
0: I think it's a combination of that and just very broadly over the last few years, it feels like there's only like two teams that are really willing to spend.
1: Yeah,
0: like
1: that's
0: most,
1: it.
0: Most teams just kind of don't want to spend money right now.
1: Right. That's on the owners, by the way. And I know a lot of the discussion when it comes to the CBA is about the owner spending money, right? And a lot of people are going to get mad at the Dodgers for if they do pick up a Skubal. But hey, they spend money, man.
0: Right, they're spending money.
1: they're
0: like,
1: trying to win.
0: Yeah.
1: At the end of the day, that's what wins games.
0: Yeah.
1: It's no shock. You look across college sports now these days, and the teams that spend a lot of money tend to win a lot of games. No different at the major league level. We got a lot more MLB talk as well as NFL talk. Is there trouble in Tampa Bay? Baker unable to reach a contract extension by his own self-imposed date at the start of training camp. We'll get to that and so much more. This is Game Night on ESPN Radio, the ESPN app, and SiriusXM Channel 80.
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3: 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Again.

0: Baker is betting on himself. He plays with a chip on his shoulder, and that's usually when he plays some of his best football.
1: These are two big names to pay attention to just because I think that they're a contender in the NFC if they stay healthy.
2: 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Alongside Harry Lyles Jr., I'm Sam Ravitch. Smells like trouble in Tampa Bay. Franchise quarterback Baker Mayfield hasn't been feeling the love from the Bucs front office after not receiving an extension by the start of training camp. Baker spoke pretty candidly on Thursday, voicing his disappointment regarding the team's failure to reach an agreement.
3: It's been some of the best years of my career, and I think it's only going to trend upwards, just being comfortable and feeling that. So disappointing in that regard to not have, you know, to feel disrespected a little bit. And that's really the disappointing part, to feel undervalued after, you know, thinking you've earned it. This is not a poor me thing. There's a lot of other people that have it way worse off, but I can sit here and look at other quarterbacks and peers and evaluate myself based on that and put myself in certain categories that I deserve to be compensated for that. And I think I'm a franchise quarterback. I've been told I'm a franchise quarterback. It's been said publicly from ownership down here. And so to not have a deal done is very disappointing. But I said the deadline was a deadline. And I addressed the team to let them know I meant that. It's all ball. I'm with these guys. I think all the guys that have been here know exactly who I am. The guys that are new here, I wanted to address that because they might have had a notion prior to coming here about who I am as a person. But it's all team.
4: If I was friends with Baker Mayfield, we would be calling him Frito-Lay in the group chat because my boy loves a chip on the shoulder.
2: Hey.
4: He really does, dude. Like, and I don't say, and I do not say that critically because you heard Adam Schefter say it in the bite and I kind of like laughed when he said it, but it is true. Like, dude, he plays his best ball when he feels like he's got something to prove. And you say the same thing about Jalen Hurts, like same type of deal. But like, you do kind of like having guys with a little bit of that.
2: Sure.
4: You know, and but I do think that his gripes are fair. I would also, if I were the Bucks, I'd be doing the same thing.
2: So nobody's wrong.
4: Nobody's
2: here.
4: Wrong in this.
2: Yeah.
4: Nobody's wrong in this. And honestly, as a football fan, I'm excited to see what Frito-Lay puts out there, bro.
2: Frito-Lay.
4: I'm telling
2: That's
4: you.
2: That's going to catch on now.
4: I'm telling you, man. I'm excited. I'm like only trying to be a little bit funny, but I mean
2: You're
4: it.
2: Pretty
4: like,
2: serious,
4: cause,
2: though.
4: Because here's the thing, though. Here's the thing, guys. Like, you look at this wide receiver room. We know about Ibuka. Yep. We know about Chris Godwin. But they added some depth, like some serious depth this offseason with Ted Hurst and Tez Johnson's in there as well. Like, they've got tools. Bucky Irving in the backfield. Kenny Gainwell had, like, some good games last year. Like, they could do some damage. And, like, if you're Baker, you genuinely do have a heck of an opportunity in front of you to go get your money after the season somewhere else where you will feel more appreciated.
2: Are you a glass half full or glass half empty guy generally?
4: Always depends on the situation. Always depends.
2: I'm not. I'm a pessimistic guy at heart, so I'm going to take that avenue here. Franchises have to look past this year, past next year.
4: Yeah.
2: You want flexibility on your roster regardless of the position, right, Lyles? Especially at the quarterback position.
4: Yep.
2: So let's just play this out. Let's say that the Bucs did give him 5-year extension, 50 mil a year, whatever he wanted.
4: Yeah.
2: Say they do that. They have another season like last year, which was a bad year.
4: Yep,
2: it
4: eight,
2: was.
4: Nine.
2: Yeah. Now you're locked into an expensive quarterback turning 32 years old on the heels of back-to-back disappointing seasons. Plus, how many debates are we going to have this upcoming college football season about who the number one quarterback is going to be? Arch, Dante Moore at Oregon. I mean, there's a plethora. Julian Sayin at Ohio State. Lenore Sellers. We can go on and on.
4: Yep.
2: Yeah, right. And so many more. Like, look at the pessimist in me. I tend to think about things that can go wrong versus that can go right. So, not a healthy way of thinking, mind you. I don't advise you to think that way. But I look at that's why I look at this situation, and I think more and more I'm on the Bucs side of this, and I like Baker.
4: Yeah.
2: And I think with the chip on his shoulder, he might have the best season he's ever had.
4: Yes.
2: But if I'm the Bucs and I'm Jason Light, right? He's their GM. If I'm Light, like I'm sitting there and I'm like I'm okay in my position.
4: Yeah.
2: Like I feel like I'm in a position of power.
4: This is how if you were controlling the team, you would be doing the same thing. especially because we're talking about draft. And I

0: know the easy counter to this is, oh, well, we said this last year. Yes and no. Like, this upcoming draft class, if you were going to take a shot on a guy, if you're going to hit the reset button, if you're going to try to get that rookie quarterback five-year deal, like, this is the time you take that swing. Because even for, like, you know, we thought Lenore Sellers would have been in the draft last year based on early prognostication before last season. That obviously did not happen. I still think, too, the big thing with that, or at least as it pertains to taking a shot on a quarterback, we have seen ever since basically, I guess I would say Josh Allen is sort of the line on this, because he was not a good college football player. Like, in a lot of people now get like, hey, like, remember when we all said Josh Allen was bad? Well, dude, he was bad. He was really freaking bad. But that has forced a lot of teams, similarly to the way a lot of like teams try to get now the young head coach, the way that the Rams did. A lot of guys look at players in the draft coming out of college and say, I could fix him, right? And so that makes it, that makes you more likely to take a swing like this. But even if this was not the most decorated class, I do think this is still something that the Bucs would be doing, which to me makes it the right choice. Like, it's a risk in some ways, but it is a risk it feels like you have to take.
1: Right. And Baker saying that he's disappointed. I don't think he shouldn't be disappointed. I think he should.
0: Yeah, he should. I agree with you.
1: I think last year, based on who he is as a character person, I think was a bit of an anomaly. I think the fact that he was injured hurt him a little bit. I think that's part of leadership too, Lyles, and you can speak to that. As somebody who played sports, you want to be competitive. You want to play in the highest moments. But if your body isn't healthy, and you're ultimately going to hurt your team or have the collapse that the Bucks did, I think that takes some self-awareness and leadership that that a front office might look for.
0: Yes, and the disappointment does come through because he, I mean, dude, he's a tough guy.
1: Oh, no question.
0: Like, with a lot of guys, like, put up a tough front, but, like, I would definitely make the argument that Baker Mayfield is, at least among quarterbacks, is one of the tougher guys in the league.
1: Top five, easy.
0: Obviously, the injuries did hurt. Dude, he still played 17, by the way, last year. You know what I mean?
1: Yeah, but like, at the detriment of the team at times, right?
0: And yes, you could definitely make an argument for that. But I think, I guess the reason I bring that up is because that contributes to his disappointment and why the chip on his shoulder is bigger and all that kind of stuff like that. So, and it's not to say, again, I feel like everybody in this, whether you're Baker, whether you're the franchise, everyone is doing the right thing for themselves. And everybody's entitled to the way that they feel in this situation, especially him. If he were coming into this season off of his 2024, he would even have a bigger gripe because he had a pretty damn good 2024.
1: Excellent. Yeah.
0: Still needs to cut down on the turnovers a little bit.
1: Yep.
0: Right. But I think ultimately this is going to work out for everybody. If you're the Bucks, you're going to get your chance at a reset with someone that's really young and talented at the end of the season. If you're Baker Mayfield, somebody's going to pay you and pick you up. And also, by the way, I do think part of why Baker also feels so strongly about this is because he just watched Sam Darnold win a Super Bowl. You tell me Baker doesn't look at that team and say, hey, look, like, I could do that. I'm not saying he's right or wrong for that, but based on his abilities and some of his best football, I am certain he just watched Sam Darnold in a Super Bowl and say, man, I could do that too if I had all that help, which that's a different story.
1: Yeah.
0: But I do think the Bucs are playing this right, man, especially in that division, dude. You could convince me anybody would be good or really bad in that division, and it would not shock me at all.
1: Well, that's why it was so inexplicable that they melted down the way that they did, and the Panthers come away with the NFC South.
0: Yeah.
1: I mean, just that's highway robbery last year. Yeah, we'll see. It's going to be interesting to see how this thing plays out this year. You and I were both talking. We don't think Baker's one of those guys that's just going to pack it in and mail it in this year because he's got a lot to play for.
0: Yeah. I think he's going to have a good year. I really do. Like, I just look at that, even just that receiver room. Like, dude, like, you can make something happen with that. You can definitely make something shake, especially now they're going to be healthy.
1: And you wonder, too, the defense was a question at times last year in Tampa Bay. We'll see if they're able to hold up
0: as well. Vita Vey requested that trade.
1: Vita Vey, you're right. If you had to pick one, Vita Vey or Baker, who would you rather have?
0: Vita.
1: I want
0: Vita, yeah.
1: Because you're taking your chances with the draft next year?
0: 100%.
1: Okay.
0: Yep.
1: I think that's exactly what Jason Light's thinking.
0: Yeah.
1: Another Sunshine State team looks to bounce back after a tough season. 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

0: number 9 Oregon playing number nothing UCLA. Number nothing.
1: We are back, baby.
0: We are back.
1: We are back.
0: That's
1: we are back.
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0: 8-3 Phillies with a shutout win over the Orioles 5-0. Pirates leading the Reds 4-1 as they play in the 7th. That game had been delayed by rain. The Diamondbacks were leading the Guardians 10-2. That game is now 10-7 as they play in the 9th inning. The Padres lead the Giants 4-3. Red Sox and Dodgers are tied at 2 apiece. Football news, the 49ers will be down one receiver. Ricky Pearsall will have season-ending knee surgery. He has been placed on the team's season-ending injured reserve. He will not play in the 2026 campaign.
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4: 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Yep. SiriusXM Channel 80. Harry Lyles Jr., Sam Ravage here with you. Let's take a trip down I-95 from Tampa Bay to Miami and check in on the Miami Dolphins. And to do that, let's welcome in ESPN NFL Nation Dolphins reporter Marcel Louis Jacques. Marcel, thanks for hopping on game night with us tonight. By the way, you go outside today, Lyles? It feels like South Beach.
5: It does.
4: It was
5: real nasty.
4: Humid out there today. Marcel, similar to Tampa, who we just got finished discussing, the Dolphins are also coming off of an otherwise disappointing season, except they made some sweeping changes. Might as well call the Dolphins Green Bay South, right, with where their reinforcements came from. How's everything coming together down there in the Sunshine State so far?
6: Yeah, you know, slowly but surely. I think the marquee difference you're going to see between this year's Dolphins and, let's say, the previous two is the expectations. Like, the result might end up the same. The record, you know, if they end up 7-10, I think that's a huge success for this team. But it was a complete tear down, and they're not using the rebuild word inside the building there in Miami Gardens, but it was a complete tear down. John Eric Sullivan, the first year general manager, said that this was an effort to get both younger and cheaper. That's why you saw veterans like Tyreek Hill released, like Tua Tagovailoa and Bradley Chubb released, Jalen Waddle and Micah Fitzpatrick traded. I mean, they're eating $180 million in dead cap this season alone. It's an NFL record. But next year, they're hoping that this 13-man draft class they just came away with matures and sets a new foundation for them for the future. So this year, you're going to have to eat your vegetables a little bit. The steak is still marinating, but there's a plan in place at the very least. Dinner is planned.
5: Sam, I think I'm probably number two in terms of Dolphins intel because I play a lot of Call of Duty with Marcel.
4: Who wins?
5: We're on the same team. We run a very specific offense. That's for another segment. But Marcel, when you've mentioned this offseason that you have more optimism for the Dolphins than I would say people do nationally, right? It feels like people are kind of just like out on this team completely. You've said a couple of times that you feel like they're not going to be as bad as people say. What makes you feel that way?
6: Yeah, it's incredible, Harry, man. The conversation and the narratives I see about this team, oh, this is a JV roster. This is the worst NFL team I've ever seen. This isn't even the worst Dolphins team of the past 10 years. Like, it's like we forgot 2019 when they were quite literally pulling guys off the street on Tuesday and starting them on Sunday. This is not that team. There's legit star power on this team. Jordan Brooks led the NFL in tackles. He was an all-pro last year. Aaron Brewer just signed that three-year, $52 million extension. He was a second-team all-pro. Devon Achan might be the best home-run hitting running back in the league outside of Jahmyr Gibbs. Like, there is talent on this squad. Now, are there discrepancies? Are there deficiencies? Absolutely. Wide receiver is probably the worst room in the NFL outside of maybe Las Vegas. Cornerback is razor thin. Edge rusher and safety are both razor thin. Like, I'm not saying this is a playoff team. This is not a contender, but like, this is not going to be like an 0-17 hunt. But what I do think the Achilles heel, the fatal flaw is going to be for this team doesn't even have anything to do with the team itself. It is the schedule they play, because I'm going to pull it up here. I've been saying it all offseason. if they lost 10 of their last 11,

0: 11, I'm not going to bat an eye. And it's not because this is so bad of a team. It's because this schedule, there's just simply no breaks. They go Patriots, Lions, Colts, Bills, Jets. So there's your break. But then Broncos, Bears, Packers, Chargers, Bills, Patriots. Where are they going to string wins together against a set of teams that are legitimately all supposed to compete for a Super Bowl this year? It's just, it's the luck of the draw with the third place schedule in the AFC East. I don't think the team itself is bad, but the schedule they're facing is not conducive for growth for a team like the Dolphins are, where they are in this transition.
1: Right. And to your point, Marcel, like, they're trying to get a little bit younger. They're trying to get a little cheaper. And they made that evident in the NFL draft when they took 13 players, which was the most of any team. Chris Johnson was early off the board. So was Caden Proctor out of Alabama, although I know he had a tough finish to practice today. How many of the 13 impact roles as rookies are we going to see out there this year? And who are some of the names that we should be on the lookout for?
0: Yeah, Sam, it was a tough finish to yesterday's practice. The final play of team drills, he did give up a sack to Zach Sealer. I mean, come on, man, that's Zach Sealer. That's not really anything to be embarrassed about. But he took it on the chin, and I love the maturity in his response that, you know, doubt never creeps into his mind, Caden Proctor. Mistakes are just part of the game. It's all part of the learning process, and he is learning a new position. He played left tackle at Bama. He's going to play left guard here as a rookie in Miami, and he's not cross-training at tackle. He's going to stick to that one position. But I'll tell you what, man, the one thing you can't teach, he has in spades, because this is one of the biggest human beings I have ever seen in my life. He is all of 6'7", 350 pounds, and he's right next to left tackle Patrick Paul, who's also 6'7", 330 pounds. So that's going to be fun to watch on that side of the offensive line. But in terms of the other rookies, Chris Johnson's making plays. Forced fumble on Ollie Gordon in Thursday's practice, and then he recovered it as well. He's cross-training both inside and at nickel corner and at outside corner. Jacob Rodriguez has forced the fumble. Caleb Douglas is starting to pop at a wide receiver position. Like I said earlier, it's not good right now. It might be the worst in the NFL. There's opportunity for anybody to emerge as that lead receiver. And I think Caleb Douglas has about as good a shot as anybody. He is quick twitch, explosive athlete. Once the pads come on next week, that's really where we're going to see where he is in his development. Can he take hits? Is he scared to go across the middle? Do you start to see those focus drops that we saw at Texas Tech once he gets hits once or twice? So that's what we're looking at from that rookie. But there's one that we just haven't seen at all, and that's Chris Bell out of Louisville, who I think he's probably a late day one pick, maybe early day two pick at worst, if he doesn't tear his ACL in December. The Dolphins got him with the 94th pick. They're ecstatic about that kid. They're not going to rush him back. He's on the NFI list. But when he does come back, this is, again, another guy who could leave this room once he gets acclimated to life at the NFL level. So, and I'm not going to go through all 13 draft picks for you. I think I've already talked enough in this answer, but needless to say, like, that's still, if you've got four rookies that are hitting right now for a normal draft class, that's pretty dang good. And there's still a lot of time for the other half of the draft class to start to emerge and show themselves.
2: There's always those, like, middle round pick guys that I really like coming out of college. Chris Bell is one of those guys. But Marcel, before we get you out of here, I wanted to ask you about Malik Willis. I've covered Malik since, I want to say, 2021 when he was at Liberty. And he was somebody that we looked at with a ton of potential, a lot because of his physical traits, but also because of how he improved as a player when he started off, not even just at Auburn, but when he was in high school coming out of Roswell and the improvements that he made. He is coached up by Quincy Avery and Sean McAvoy, who work with a bunch of other NFL quarterbacks. What have you seen out of Malik Willis up to this point? Where has he shined? Where can you see him getting better?
0: You know what I really liked about Malik Willis is the self-reflection he showed us when he first got to Miami. You know, we asked him, I think it was at his introductory press conference, how he got to this opportunity, like what happened between Tennessee and Green Bay and now. And he said, simply put, man, I just never really had to learn how to play quarterback like that until I got to Tennessee. He's such a good athlete, and he's so much better of an athlete at the high school level and definitely playing at Liberty that he didn't necessarily need to refine the finer points of playing the position. And unfortunately, that showed his first season in Tennessee. But

0: He really grinded his craft. He really studied in that film room. He learned not to just rely on his legs and bail out at the first sign of pressure. He learned how to progress through his reads. And that's what basically manifested toward the end of that 2025 season. And now in training camp, it's really tough to evaluate a quarterback like Malik Willis at this stage, right? Because what makes him the most dangerous? I don't care how much time you spend in the film room, man. Your legs are your best weapon if you're Malik Willis. But in team drills where you're not tackling, you're not hitting, and you definitely can't hit the quarterback, it doesn't really do you a whole lot of good to start scrambling and bailing and running. It's got to be situational. I think I've seen one design quarterback run here in, I mean, let's call it like a dozen practices dating back to the spring. So they're really focusing on developing him as a pocket passer at this stage of training camp and at this stage of the offseason, so that he's comfortable throwing from the pocket. Because if you're comfortable throwing from the pocket and you're able to produce and you're able to stress a defense like that, and you're a threat like there, you're not even using your main skill yet. We haven't even gotten to his legs. And this is a 4.4 type of speed guy, 6 feet one, 220 pounds. He's a handful to bring down, Harry. You've seen him play. You've seen him in person. So he's only gotten bigger since he's been in the NFL. So the chemistry is still growing with his wide receivers. You know, I've mentioned it a few times during this segment. There really is not a lead guy right now. If I had to guess, the number one receiver is probably tight end Greg Dulcich. Like, I think he might. He's got a good chance as any to lead the Dolphins in targets or even in receptions and receiving yards. So like that's still growing. He did organize some off season like summer practices with a few of his wide receivers. You know, Malik Washington, third year guy out of Virginia, he showed up. I think we're looking at him to possibly take a big step now in his third season. He's one of the rare carryovers from the previous era into this one. This is a big year for him. But you know, right now I don't think I'm backflips, I'm head over heels how Malik is playing. He's definitely still learning. But just like, you know, it's kind of a microcosm of what the Dolphins are doing as a whole, there is a plan for him. It's going to start slowly, and it might not show returns right away, but they have a legitimate plan in place for Malik Willis, and they want to build around him. It's going to be a really popular theme, I think, this season. Oh, are the Dolphins going to take Arch? Are they looking at Lenora Sellers? Are they trying to get a quarterback? What happens if they get the number one pick? Right now, the plan is to build around Malik Willis. That is what they want to do.
1: Yeah, and Jeff Hapley has made it clear he wants to establish that run. And to your point, Marcel, like there may not be a faster duo in the backfield than Malik Willis and Yvon Achane this year. And by the way, no one knows what Willis is capable of more than Hapley, who had a coach against him in Green Bay when he was setting up his defenses. That is Marcel Louis-Jacques, ESPN NFL Nation Dolphins reporter. Appreciate the time. Looking forward to your coverage throughout the season.
0: Absolutely. Thanks for having me on, y'all.
1: I got to get an invite to one of those.
2: I was going to say, see you at 12:20, Marcel.
1: Hey, which team contending in Major League Baseball right now needs Tarek Skubal the most? 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

0: Now, once he got up, we took some pictures, and I said, oh, by the way, can you tell me? He did tell me, and it's not Tom Brady. There was a lot of speculation Diana Rossini involved in this. If it's not Diana Rossini.
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2: That will be the end of the day for Tarek Skubal. And you are going to hear a huge ovation, 34,000 plus on their feet here at Comerica Park.
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5: Yeah, Tarek Skubal's going to be traded. 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
6: His name is Harry Hills Jr. I'm Sam Ravitch. Back on Game Night, ESPN Radio, ESPN App, Sirius XM Channel 80. Hit us up at 888-SAY-ESPN. That's 888-729-3776. We're going to talk about Tarek Skubal coming up in just a second, but a quick reminder, 30 for 30, new series, The Betrayal of Shohei Ohtani, is available now on all major podcast platforms. The Betrayal of Shohei Ohtani is presented by Gusto. MLB trade deadline less than 40 hours away, 2 days or so. Still, again, don't have a great idea. Starting to see some moves in the late hours here on Saturday night. Wild card races are tight in the AL and the NL. Could see a busy deadline if some front offices decide to step up, take some risks. Could see a quiet one if everyone decides to hold on to their players. Regardless, the Detroit Tigers starting pitcher, back-to-back AL Cy Young winner, Tarek Skubal, is going to be that straw that stirs the drink here. Lyles, what does your gut say will happen in the next 40 hours for Skubal, and where's he going?
7: I feel sick. I think it's going to be the Dodgers. But, okay, so, like, part of me, and this sounds bad because my favorite team is still in contention, the Atlanta Braves. Also for his, like, services, by the way. Like, they're totally in it.
6: That'd be a good fit, by the way.
7: Ideally, yeah. Yes. Would love that. But, dude, part of me, and this, I think this is probably the weirdest part about, like, my sports fandom and watching. Like, Golden State Warriors is a really good example in their prime. A lot of people hated that. I loved watching that.
6: When Durant because, went there?
7: Before and after. Okay. Before and after. Just because, like, I can just appreciate straight-up dominance. Like, you are rinsing the competition. Like, this feels a little bit different with the Dodgers because they're just like, hey, like, yes, we will. How much do you need? Yes? Well, all right, come on and play. But, like, it feels like I'm trying to think of another team in the past that would have felt like as sure of a thing to win the World Series just as constructed. So assuming they get him, right? Are you take the Dodgers over the field, right?
6: As far as
7: winning the World Series.
6: Sure. Yeah.
7: Does everybody in the control room feel the same way? Yes. Okay.
6: But I don't think it's not like they need him to win the World Series.
7: And they don't, which is why I'm just sort of curious. I'm like, dude, I just kind of want to see it. Just out of plain curiosity as a sports fan, I kind of just would like to see it.
6: So both Blake Snell and Tyler Glasnow, two of their other starters in the rotation, working their way back from injury. Andrew Friedman has said that he is more optimistic that Shohei is going to return to the mound at some point this season. So in a weird way, Lyles, like, the Dodgers' preference might be that Skubal doesn't get traded at all.
7: Yeah.
6: Right? I mean, think about it. He's a free agent at the end of the season. So best case scenario for the Dodgers fans is he stays put in Detroit, which would mean he doesn't pitch for another contender in the NL.
7: Yeah.
6: And it also means the Dodgers don't have to part with a premium to prevent him from going somewhere else. So if the Dodgers really want him, they could just wait 60 days and sign him as a free agent when he becomes one in 2 or 3 months. So
7: yeah,
6: nice to have, don't need him, but nevertheless, he could end up there depending on how much does Andrew Friedman and the Dodgers want to make that move. Buster Olney said earlier today, I was listening to Hammer and Emmett on ESPN Radio this morning, and Buster said, basically, if the Dodgers want to get Tarek Skubal, they will.
7: Yeah.
6: Like, that's a foregone conclusion. We'll see what happens over the weekend. Is there another spot or another team that you think just is a Tarek Skubal away from either beating the Dodgers in the NL race or even in the AL in a World Series?
7: I mean, one team we talk about, the Cubs.
6: Yeah.

0: I don't know that. I mean, it definitely obviously increases your chances. But even then, you can throw them anywhere. And I'm still...
1: I'm putting the Braves in that conversation. We were just talking about
0: Dodgers.
1: No. But I'm saying, like, I think if you put Tarik on the Braves, that's at least somebody that the Dodgers have to look at and say, all right, maybe not scary, but we got to think about that a little bit.
0: Yes, they would definitely have to think a little bit
1: harder. They got to think about your Braves.
0: Yes, they would have to think a little bit harder. Dude, here's my thing, though, like, with the Braves. And, like, I'm not trying to be funny when I say that. Like, it's just... Things started off so good this year, and they have a lot, like, they've been more successful than, say, the Atlanta Falcons, but they do have that similar spirit about them, if you will.
1: Sure.
0: Where it's like, if everything is going right, eventually something will go wrong. They got off to, I think, the best start in franchise history.
1: Yeah.
0: Everyone's like, oh my God, this is incredible. And I'm like, oh, it's... May.
1: I thought you were a glass half full guy. Lyle. Like, and now you're like going, I said, glass half empty.
0: Correct.
1: On
0: like I said,
2: well, remember, it depends on the situation.
0: Thank you very much.
1: Very depends on the situation. Based. Okay.
0: Because, and I guess from that perspective, I try to be a realist, right? So if there is a reason for it to be half full, sure. But like with the Braves, man, similar to the Yankees, you got to get healthy. We don't know what Acuna is going to look like. You know what I mean? Like the rest of the way. Strider, like this, we just don't know. We don't know.
1: Yeah.
0: You know? So, yes, I would like to think that that would be something where I can get on board with that and be like, yes, let's go. Let's compete with the best. But, like, dude, I know what I'm watching, you know?
1: And the Dodgers are just so overwhelming. Favorites again to land Tarik Skubal.
0: Yeah.
1: Jeff Passan, ESPN senior MLB insider, had some thoughts on the best landing spot for Skubal before the trade deadline. Take a listen.
3: One of the biggest trades of this century at the deadline. Two-time Cy Young Award winner, and the teams that are involved are the best in baseball. The Los Angeles Dodgers, the Milwaukee Brewers, the Tampa Bay Rays, the Atlanta Braves, and even the Chicago Cubs. You know, it's not at the point now where it's a two-team race between the Brewers and the Dodgers, but the belief among executives around the game is that they're going to be able and willing to put together the two best packages.
0: And it feels like those are probably the two teams that would, like, not necessarily take the biggest leap with him. But, like, I think I would probably bet more on the Brewers to challenge the Dodgers than the Braves to challenge the Dodgers if they got them. I guess is the way I'm thinking
1: sure,
0: about it.
1: Sure, sure. I would tend to concur with that. The one thing that I just caution, and I'm sure a lot of GMs are thinking about this already, is... Like the Dodgers, for example, when they pick up a Tarik Skubal, they're not picking him up for August. They're not picking him up for September. I mean, really, they need him for a couple starts in October.
0: Yep, right.
1: So how much are you willing to part for that when you already have guys that are coming off of injury and Otani again is kind of right there? We'll see. Who's going to be buyers? Who's going to be sellers at the trade deadline? Much more. 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
6: I'm Ed, thank you. We start with baseball. The training already underway with the deadline now 2 days away. According to ESPN's Jeff Passan, the Mariners have sent pitcher Luis Castillo to the White Sox. Relievers are Anthony Dominguez, outfielder Nolan Jones, and catching prospect Boston Smith. Also, according to Jeff Passan, the Braves are picking up outfielder Lane Thomas and left-hander Bailey Falter for the Royals. The Yankees made a trade earlier with the Pirates, sending right-handed reliever Camille Doval to Pittsburgh for a pair of minor leaguers. In baseball action right now, the Brewers and Angels are tied at one as they play in the fifth. The Red Sox in the eighth have just taken a 3-2 lead over the Dodgers, trying to make it 2-0 in L.A. Padres lead the Giants 5-3. Middle of the ninth, it's the Pirates on top of the Reds 4-1. Earlier, Philadelphia picked up a win in Baltimore.
7: 3-1 the count. Kittredge kicks. Here's the pitch. Swing and a ground ball right side. It is through. A base hit to right field. Marsh scores. JT coming home. Here's the throw. It's cut off. It's a two-run single for Crawford. And the Phillies now with a 5-0 lead here in the eighth inning.
6: That call from Sports Radio 94 WIP is the Phillies shut out the Orioles 5-0. Just the fourth win for Philadelphia since the All-Star break. The Cubs defeat the Yankees at Wrigley by a count of 5-2. The football news, 49ers receiver Ricky Pearsall will have knee surgery. His season is over. He's been placed on season-ending injury reserve. Bill safety CJ Gardner-Johnson's up with a lower calf strain in practice today. He was carted off the field when the injury occurred.
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0: Saturday, August 1st, 2026. And this is Game Night.
1: The 1-2. Swing and a ground ball towards Horner at second. Fields flips the first, and that's the ball game. The Cubs win it. Fielmar comes in and closes it out as he pitches around the leadoff single, and the Cubs showing off their good offense as they rally late from a 2-1 deficit and win this game 5-2.
2: More offense than I think we expected there in the Windy City with the winds blowing about 30 miles an hour. Back here on Game Night, ESPN Radio, ESPN app, Sirius XM Channel 80, alongside Harry Lyles Jr. I am Sam Ravitch. Let's welcome in ESPN MLB analyst Doug Glanville, who was on the call tonight with Boog Sciambi. Doug, appreciate the time. I kind of want to just ask you about the weather there. I know you're familiar with the Windy City. We saw two home runs tonight. I didn't think we were expecting to see any. Thoughts on playing in that kind of weather and trying to put together a game?
3: Wrigley is a nightmare, especially for an outfielder. You just don't know what you're going to get. I mean, the wind blows in, it changes, and then you talk day games. You got the sun. You have a brick wall that you're trying to deal with. You have baskets. I mean, anything you

0: go down. And so we set the stage early, and we were talking about, oh, it's going to be really possible to hit a home run. And, you know, they hit these line drives, low liners that kind of got under the wind, so to speak, and got two home runs. So it was a fun game to call because, you know, they did something that seemed impossible, but they were able to pull it off.
1: Doug, obviously both the Yankees and the Cubs, teams that are probably looking to make moves here at the deadline. How active do you anticipate either one of these teams being, and do you feel there is a necessary move for either or both?
0: Yeah, absolutely necessary moves. I mean, you look at the Yankees, very different goals. The Yankees are struggling offensively, and you know, you don't have Aaron Judge, you don't have Giancarlo Stanton, which is often, and you don't have Cody Bellinger, you're definitely hurting, especially the outfield production. So that's a big need, and maybe you get those guys back, and that's a bonus, and then you have a tough decision to make. So they're trying to score runs, and Aaron Boone, their manager, has been really outspoken the last couple of days about they just are not scoring. Their pitching is really good. It's first in ERA, first in bullpen ERA, first in keeping the ball in the ballpark, home runs, but they just can't put up zeros every night. So that's the Yankee side. The Cubs side, you know, they're a good offense. They get on base. They do a lot of little things. So their focus is on their pitching. They've had so many injuries to their starting rotation. So the field's open. I mean, you know, obviously everybody wants Tarik Skubal, but there's other guys out there, Foster Griffin from Washington Nationals, Jose Soriano, Kevin Gausman from the Jays. There's just a lot of arms out there that, you know, could really help a team.
2: You talk about the Yankees offense a lot tonight, Doug, and it's no secret they have been struggling this year, but then you see a guy like Spencer Jones, who I called some of his games at Vanderbilt. I know what a human specimen the man is. And then you see, you know, him just powering the ball over the fence. He's got four homers in his last five games. What kind of impact does a player like that have on a lineup that's otherwise struggling to produce runs?
0: Well, you have a huge impact. I mean, you know, you're hoping guys that, you know, play to their career expectations. But even when you have years like that, you need young players to come in and do the unexpected or just do something you haven't seen before because it's just new to them. And you take a Ben Rice, for example, what a year he's had.
2: Yeah.
0: So that's someone that's emerged to this level, all-star. And Jones was, you know, he's serious. I mean, I watched him in batting practice at Fenway. He's hitting balls I'd never even seen go that far. He can run. You know, he's an athlete. He's playing center field. So there's probably not enough runway to say, let's just play him every day, but they should just think about it just to see what happens. Him could be the future. And in the meantime, you know, you still try to make moves to get someone established that can help him right away.
1: Doug, I know we're only about 2.5 weeks off the break. We've talked a lot about how sort of perhaps not strong the American League is this year.
2: weak.
1: Is there, yes, yeah, weak is a word for it. Is there, has there been anything that you've seen perhaps that would sort of change the way that you feel about that? Obviously, we talk about the Yankees, the Rays are right there as well, but have you seen any sort of glimmers across the American League in the couple of weeks here since All-Star break?
0: No, not really. I mean,
2: great answer, Doug.
0: It's they just, you know, they have a lot of, you know, maybe it's parity. I know there's discussions on whether it's mediocrity, and you know, and sometimes it's just that way. Like divisions get beat up on for a while, and then they draft well, they develop well, and all of a sudden they're strong, like the National League Central, let's say, that they've gotten better overall. But right now, there's just a lot of teams in the American League. Maybe there's underperforming, like Boston was initially. Teams like the Blue Jays, you know, should be much better. You know, there's the Tigers. So there's that. The Mariners could be better. So there's just underperformance on some ends, and some teams are just, you know, not there yet. And what it's led to is everybody's bunched up, and it's fun for the trade deadline because when they added the third wild card team years ago, they wanted this. They wanted this, right? They wanted all these teams in it and all these markets to be excited at the possibility. Now you see the Twins buying, and now you see, you know, moves made like the White Sox. I think that's good because, you know, it's forcing teams to be really creative with so many more buyers and sellers. and maybe think about moves that maybe you have to still give up something to get something where both teams can benefit.

0: all indications point towards Tarik Skubal being on the move. Again, we have Doug Glanville here, ESPN MLB analyst, fresh off the call between the Yankees and the Cubs. All indications would tell us that he will be on the move and likely heading towards the Los Angeles Dodgers. When you look at the Dodgers lineup as currently constructed, it's not as if they need a Tarik Skubal, but it doesn't hurt to have him. So how do you see this playing out over the next couple of hours here leading up to Monday's deadline?
1: The Tigers just have a responsibility to get the best and the most back for Skubal, you know, should they move him. And that's just the reality of it. They have to get the most back. And the teams that have the most resources, a lot of which may be minor league prospects or the major league guys that can kind of laterally move in because they have the depth, that's where he would go. That's their responsibility. And the fact is, the Dodgers, despite all their riches, still have more. You know, they have resources. They have a good minor league system, and a guy like Skubal, you know, he wants to win. He's going to go to a place that, you know, that he has a shot to win. Not that he has control totally, obviously, but it's the fact that they're going to put him in that position because those are the teams that want him and can afford him. So the Dodgers are definitely in the mix. Now, I can see a team like the Braves where he'd fit really well because they're thin on the starting rotation. They have a good bullpen, and they just need that next ace to be able to basically set themselves up to possibly beat the Dodgers. And the Dodgers may, you know, certainly know that, and they may just get him so that he's not playing against them. It's not a bad strategy when you have all the extra resources. Like, I'm going to get Skubal, we'll win with him, and if we don't, at least Skubal's not pitching against us for the Padres. You know, it's like, that's what the Yankees did with Jose Canseco or Red Sox, or, you know, right, keep him away. So it's going to get interesting, but every team would love him, just not many can afford him.
0: It's a game of chess, as you know very well, Doug, and Andrew Friedman is one of the best at playing that game of chess. We know how long these days are, Doug. Really appreciate you taking the time. Get some rest.
1: Appreciate it. Great to be on. Thanks.
0: That's Doug Glanville joining us. It's going to be fascinating to see what happens again over the next couple of hours during the MLB trade deadline. Speaking of, tune in for baseball action this Sunday as the Los Angeles Dodgers host the Boston Red Sox. Coverage begins 6:30 p.m. Eastern time on ESPN Radio and the ESPN app. The Tarik Skubal sweepstakes are beginning in earnest, and we will see again. Once he goes, I think a lot of other teams might be looking to make some moves as well. Who are Harry's Super Bowl favorites heading into this NFL season? We'll find out next. 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

0: 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Again, hit us up, 888-SAY-ESPN. That's 888-SAY-ESPN. Time now to get to the rankings here, Lyles. We got NFL yes. football on the horizon, training camps in earnest across the country. So I want you to give me your top five Super Bowl favorites.
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4: 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Lamar Jackson.
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1: And everything in between. This is ESPN Radio's NFL Rank'em. The top five Super Bowl favorites. Number five.
7: The Miami Dolphins. Yeah, right.
0: No, I thought you were going Frito-Lay.
7: Yeah, right. No, I'm going to start off with the Kansas City Chiefs. Now, this has less to do with me actually feeling like they have the fifth best chance to make the Super Bowl. And it has everything to do with I am never going to leave Patrick Mahomes off of a contention list.
0: ACL doesn't concern you at all? LCL doesn't concern you?
7: Nope. He was looking like Steph Curry out there the other day to me, which means he is right back to looking like himself. Real, you know, spry on the field, tippy-toed, you know, real loose. So I'm going with the Chiefs at five.
0: I'm going to see how many of these we have the same.
7: I think our next, my next four, I think we're both going to have in our top five.
0: Because I have the Chiefs at five, too. So,
7: oh, wow. Okay.
0: So continue. Although the one thing that with Kansas City I would be a little bit concerned about, the running back room.
7: I was going to say, yeah.
0: With Kenneth Walker, he's been injured a lot in his past.
7: Sure.
0: And the wide receivers.
7: I was going to say wide receivers, man.
0: They had some injuries today from camp.
7: It's kind of like, I don't know. We have not like criticized them enough. For not having enough in there.
0: In their wide receivers?
7: Yeah. Yes. Like, we just haven't. Like, are you kidding me? For as much as we say, like, wow, the Bills really need to help out Josh Allen. Hello. You have who I believe to be the most talented quarterback in the history of football. And you're just like, yeah, well, as long as they're wearing a jersey, you know?
0: It's like the Bengals with an offensive line, man. Can we protect Joe Burrow? It's the same thing.
7: Like, man, you got like, and Rashee Rice is a good player when he's on the field, but like, it's got to be more than him too.
0: When he's on the field is the operative.
7: Yes,
0: there.
7: And then Travis Kelce is not, you know, 29 years old anymore. Anyway, number right. four.
0: Yeah, let's go.
1: Number four,
7: Seattle Seahawks.
0: Okay, we don't have the same ones. Keep going.
7: Okay, interesting. Well, see, I have the Seahawks because, you know, Brady kind of mentioned it. Like, for as much focus as there's been on what they've lost, like, a lot of the meat and potatoes are still there. Even on just their offensive coaching staff, I want to say still eight of their 11 coaches on that side of the ball from last year are still in place. So I don't think a ton of the recipe is going to change. I think people are really going to come to love Jadarian Price in that backfield.
0: Yeah.
7: Obviously, dude, JSN coming off of basically 1,800-yard season. I still really like this team. The defense is still much of the same. Seahawks at four. Number three.
1: Number three.
7: Buffalo Bills.
0: Okay. That might surprise some folks, but I also have Buffalo in my top five.
7: And this one, I would say, is more predicated on just, I think Josh Allen's going to have a big year as opposed to, like, I feel like the body of work on this team is so much better than it was last year.
0: Okay.
7: I do think the DJ Moore addition is good. I know a lot of people have said that they probably paid a little bit too much. I somewhat agree with that. Got a running game. I feel like eventually they have to get over the hump.
0: Can they stop anybody?
7: That's
0: my only concern. I have my top five as well, yeah. But the defense is a little bit worse.
7: It is a big question. So that is also my hesitation. But dude, I just have them up there because, and again, this is not based on, you know, a ton of like schematics or anything like that. I'm just like, dude, eventually they got to do it.
0: They're like an old Big 12 team. They're just going to score points and see if you can score more
7: points. And we love points.
0: Yeah.
7: Number two.
1: Number two.

0: Rams. Los Angeles Rams. And
1: who do you have at one?
0: Here's the only reason I didn't put the Rams at one. Everything is too perfect. It's too nice and neat. And here's why I say that. Aaron Donald is 1,000% playing football this year. You telling me, like, first off, this is somebody that, and I have said this multiple times over the last month, he doesn't lift weights. He eats them. Like, still lives in the weight room, does things where I'm like, dude, like, there's been a couple times, dude, he posts something on Instagram. I'm like, bro, is this AI? Like, you're not supposed to be able to do some of these things physically. He has, dude, I just, again, as a sports fan, want to see him play with Myles Garrett.
1: But he left the game at the peak of his, think he led the NFL in, like, sack rate or something like that.
0: And he's
1: going
0: to be,
1: like
0: 35, 2 years off to, like, fully rest up and heal. Dude, honestly, he really doesn't even need to come back until, like, November if he didn't want to. But all that said, offense still really good. Matthew Stafford somehow is the healthiest seemingly he's ever been when we thought his arm was going to fall off like 2 years ago. So I still really like the Los Angeles Rams.
1: All right. Who do you have at number one? Let's find out.
2: Number one.
0: Baltimore Ravens, baby. Baltimore Ravens. Lamar Jackson's going to get it done. Listen, last year, it felt like everybody and their mama was picking the Baltimore Ravens to win the Super Bowl because everything felt perfect. The injuries, they hampered them. There ended up being the conflict with Lamar and John Harbaugh. You've got a new young coaching staff. Declan, dude, their offensive coordinator, Declan Doyle, this guy is a baby. He's 30 years old.
1: The youngest coordinator in the
0: league. I love young coaching staffs because they are not so dug into whatever scheme or ideas or anything that they've been doing for years like so many coaches are.
1: Is that a shot at the previous administration?
0: Not even. Not even. Because if you would have told me that John Harbaugh and them were still in control of this team, I still would have them at number one.
1: Okay.
0: But I do feel a little bit more confident with that fresh blood in there. I think Lamar's in for a resurgent year. I still believe in Derrick Henry. That receiving room looks a lot better than it really has at most points of Lamar's career. Defensively, still got a bunch of guys that I believe in. I think this could be the year for them.
1: Lamar's one of those, and the Ravens are one of those teams. We have the same top five, by the way, Lyles, in a different order. So I'm interested to see how that works out. But I'm not closing the championship window on Baltimore.
0: Mm-hmm.
1: But brother, it's getting close, isn't it?
0: No? I don't. I think it is going to depend on two things: one, how does Lamar age, and two, how do they eventually replace Derrick Henry?
1: Okay.
0: I think it depends on those two things. And then, honestly, I would say, and it's funny because we're doing this with basically all three of the guys that I guess are in this one tier of quarterback: Lamar, Mahomes, Josh Allen. Like, can we get these guys like better receivers, bro? Like Joe Burrow's over there with Jamar Chase.
1: Yeah.
0: I mean, at one point, and you know, T. Higgins, and it's like, hey, who are we keeping? The cupboard is full. And they just didn't have an offensive line forever and probably still this year.
1: All right, so that's Lyles' top five Super Bowl favorites. Number five, Chiefs, four, Seahawks, three, Bills, two, Rams, one, Ravens. If you want to yell at Harry Lyles Jr., 888-SAY-ESPN, 888-729-3776. I have no issues with your top five because, hey, I have the same top five, just in a different order. We'll get to that later on in our show on game night. We got a lot still to get to here on our show. Again, NFL training camps are back in action. We got some more NFL Nation reporters going to join us later on in the show as well. Really quick, Lyles, so you had that top five.
0: Yeah.
1: Was there another team you were debating putting in the top five that you omitted, or were you pretty solid on this?
0: Honestly, I didn't really think twice about it, but like you could convince me to put, honestly, you could convince me to put Dallas in there.
1: How about Houston?
0: Houston, Denver. And then teams that I would put in a different tier would include like Green Bay, Detroit, Chicago. Not Chicago. That's too far. Eagles. I think the Eagles are going to have a really good year.
1: Pats.
0: Now that they all love each other.
1: How about the Pats that played in the Super Bowl last year?
0: If they get Will Campbell right, yes. I am a little concerned about the Patriots. Isn't their schedule much harder this season?
1: A lot.
0: Obviously, I don't have it in front of me, but.

0: the schedule with the Patriots and then had Will Campbell done the reverse of his season, I'd feel a lot better about them. But because like that was a just very clear and present issue for them, especially those last two games of the season, I do think he'll get it right, but that was concerning to say the least.
1: I think a lot of people are going to have the Rams number one if they were doing a top five.
0: For sure. And I had them there originally. And again, the only reason I switched it, I said it's too perfect. That's it. And honestly, like I probably could probably could and would replace the Chiefs, but that is a strictly, I'm just not leaving Patrick Mahomes off my list, like pick.
1: Again, we have the same top five, different order. We'll look forward to that as we continue here on Game Night on ESPN Radio, the ESPN app. Again, NFL training camps are underway. Could there be two rings in Justin Herbert's future? 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

0: This election, the 42nd District needs leaders who will fight for real safety, lower taxes, and an economy families can afford. 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Vote Pike, Flowers, and Kreit in the 42nd. Ballots are due. Don't wait. Vote today. Paid for by the 42nd Legislative District Committee, Republican.
1: PUG.
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3: I'm Ed Bankin. The trades are underway, even though the deadline is Monday in Major League Baseball. One is now official, with the Mariners sending pitcher Luis Castillo to the White Sox with three players, relievers Anthony Dominguez, outfielder Nolan Jones, and catching prospect Boston Smith. Also, according to ESPN, Jeff Passan, the Braves are acquiring outfielder Lane Thomas and left-handed pitcher Billy Falter for the Royals. The Yankees made the trade early with the Pirates, sending right-handed reliever Camilo Duval to Pittsburgh for a pair of minor leaguers. Games going on right now. One is just one final. The Red Sox, for the second night in a row, beat the Dodgers 3-2. Right now in the ninth, the Padres and Giants are tied at 5. In the seventh, the Angels and Brewers are tied at 1, and the Tigers hold a 6-2 lead over the Athletics. Earlier this evening, it was the Diamondbacks outslugging the Guardians in a run fest in Cleveland.
4: The 26-year-old righty rocks and fires, and Carroll drives one deep to center field, way back and gone! Corbin Carroll with a three-run home run. It's a seven-run seventh, and the Diamondbacks lead 9-2.
3: That call from Arizona Sports 98.7 FM. The Diamondbacks were going to win it by a count of 12-8. Cubs win over the Yankees at Wrigley Field by a count of 5-2. And in a showdown in the AL West of the Lone Star Series, the Angels top the Astros top the Rangers 5-4. Houston now the game and a half lead in the American League West. NFL news, 49ers receiver Ricky Purcell will have knee surgery. He's been placed on season-ending injury reserve. He will not play in 2026.
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0: 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Jeff Passan just tweeting. The Los Angeles Dodgers are finalizing a trade for Detroit Tigers ace Tarek Skubal, sources tell ESPN.
1: They're listening to the show.
0: That's what they were
1: doing. They were taking requests. Who knew?
0: Yeah, that's what they were doing. They knew. And look, none of this is surprising. It was predicted. It was the odds markets had it. Everybody thought that Tarek Skubal would be going to the Los Angeles Dodgers. Much of the rest of Major League Baseball fans, I got to imagine, are going to be up in arms about this. If you are, please call us and want to vent a little bit. 888-ESPN. That's 888-729-3776. Tarek Skubal officially headed to the Los Angeles Dodgers. Lyles, your initial thoughts on the move?
1: If you are a fan of just about any other team, like, I understand your frustrations. I genuinely am just excited to, like, just to see the spectacle of it. I want to see how dominant the run gets at this point. Like, you know, obviously I'd like my favorite team to win. But, man, and honestly, dude, respect to the Dodgers for freaking going for it. Because it's like Doug said, hey, like, either we're going to have him or no one's going to have him. Like, he's not going to get in our way of the chance to have a three-peat. Like, we haven't seen that since 98, right?
0: Yes.
1: 98-01,
0: yes.
1: The Yankees.
0: Yes.
1: So I respect the Dodgers going for it. I would want my favorite team to do that if they were in the same spot. And again, this does feel like a trade deadline where if you're not acting, it feels like you're not serious about winning. They're probably the team that least applied to, and they just went and got the best player available.
0: I'm going to be really curious, and again, this just breaking on ESPN Radio, Jeff Passan letting everybody know the Dodgers have acquired Detroit Tigers ace, back-to-back AL Cy Young winner, Tarek Skubal. I'm really curious, Lyles, to see what the Dodgers parted with in this deal as well. I'm going to be curious to see who else was in the running here. A lot of this is a game of chess. Like, you know, we heard Doug Glanville throw out the Padres as another

0: team. Like, the Dodgers don't want anybody in the NL to have Tarek Skubal, because that would, in theory, potentially make things difficult for them to do what hasn't been done, and that's three-peat as World Series champions in a long time. So I'm fascinated to see how this went down, what the fallout might be from the rest of the league and for the Tigers as well.
1: And for the Dodgers, too, though. Because, and the reason I say that is, at least, does this make you now think, all right, hey, like, let's definitely not rush Shohei back to the mound?
0: That had to have been a part of the thinking there. Yeah.
1: No like, doubt. You're preserving probably the best one of the best players we've ever seen. Like, I personally, now that I know that I've got Skubal, I'm at least, like, slow rolling Shohei back. Because I know that that was kind of coming down the tracks a little sooner than I think most people probably expected. They certainly were not in a rush. But now that you've got Skubal, I know I'm taking my time.
0: Yes. And I think, too, just backtracking a little bit here. Again, this breaking as we're on the air right now, Skubal to the Dodgers. As the Tigers kept progressing and games kept going on, the likelihood of this trade happening only increased, because the Tigers had lost a lot of games over the last 2 weeks or so. They blew a 7-run lead to the Orioles on Wednesday. They're below 500 right now, and at the end of the day, the Dodgers had the best ability to offer the best package, and the Tigers needed outfielders, they needed starting pitching, and they have the chance to become the first NL team to three-peat as World Series champions. Like, that hanging over all of this, the potential to do something that has never been done in your league before has to matter, right? Like, what price tag do you put on that? Do you put on history?
1: Yeah. Hey, man, like, it's to be at this place to begin with is incredible. And maybe some people would push back against that because, like, oh, well, the Dodgers paid for it. Dude, I would push back against that and say, you still got to get it done. People said that about the Yankees all the time when we were growing up. And did they get it done some years? For sure. But there were some years where it was like, wow, they just had a heck of an offseason at the bank and it didn't matter. So the fact that the Dodgers have done this, they have got it done. And honestly, they've continued to do a really good job of developing players, which is something that it feels like not enough people talk about necessarily, for them to even be able to consider doing something like this. But I appreciate them going for the history. And honestly, dude, if you're the Tigers, it's a pretty good time to be doing this, because last night Max Clark made his debut for them, center fielder.
0: He looks all right.
1: One of the great, great young players in the minor league system that just came up, 21-year-old out of Franklin, Indiana. Like, you gave your fan base something to cheer about last night. If you were going to, and we knew this move was coming. Feels like a good time if you're the Tigers to go ahead and pull the trigger on a trade.
0: All right, so Passan just following up and tweeting what the Tigers got in return. Lyles, this is only going to make everybody else more upset.
1: Uh-oh.
0: So, in return, the Dodgers send the Tigers Zaire Hope, right-hander River Ryan, and right-hander Brady Smith. Now, I don't blame you if you are saying, I don't know who those players are.
1: Sure.
0: They haven't played in the big leagues.
1: Yeah.
2: If it helps at all, it is, according to the MLB prospect rankings, the number 5 overall in the Dodgers system. Not overall. Dodgers system, number 5. Dodgers system, number 7. And Dodgers system, number 17.
0: And the Dodgers have the best farm system in baseball.
1: So. Yeah. So, like, it's not... that's not a little, you know?
0: I would be really upset. If I were the Tigers... You have a once-in-a-generation type player that you can trade to the Dodgers, who have a plethora of big league arms, big league position players that I would at least inquire. I'm sure they did inquire about, but I would demand that we get something in return that we can use
1: immediately
0: now.
1: Yeah.
0: And I don't think they got that.
1: No, they didn't. But this is also a team that I don't they do not have now aspirations. They don't have next year aspirations.
0: No.
1: Or possibly even the year after, quite frankly.
0: No.
1: Especially with, the looming lockout potentially.
0: Right.
1: Like, I think playing for the future is not the worst play. But I'm not saying, like, that I even disagree with you. Like, it would be nice to feel like, you know, it'd be like if I told you, Sam, I was going to give you $1,000 in 6 months.

0: which is like great, but like I'm not giving you any money like up front. That doesn't feel as nice.
1: No, it doesn't.
0: If I gave you like half of that up front, you'd be like, oh, this kind of this feels a little bit better.
1: No, I'd take the band right now.
0: Yeah.
1: But here's the thing too with the Tigers and how this all plays out. You do this trade all the while knowing that Skubal, even a couple of weeks ago, wanted to stay and finish the season with you. And B, you don't know what he's going to do as a free agent. Like, let's not forget, the Dodgers could just re-sign him to a much larger deal in a mere matter of months.
0: And defer the money.
1: And then defer the money to, like, to 2048.
0: To another universe, yeah.
1: But look, I understand a lot of Major League Baseball fans are going to be perturbed, upset, disgusted by...
0: Appalled.
1: Appalled, all of the adjectives you want to use about this trade. I understand it.
0: Yeah.
1: I don't think that the anger is being properly attached to where it should be, though. I think a lot of the anger, Lyles, lies with the Dodgers as this evil empire that's ruining Major League Baseball. Yes. I think if you're a fan of, I'm not going to pick any team. If you're a fan of anybody except the Dodgers and the Yankees right now, the Mets, they spend a lot of money. But the owners need to... You have to be on your owners to spend money.
0: Yes.
1: That's what the Dodgers have done. So you can't get mad at them for the... I get the deferred payments.
0: Yeah.
1: I get that would upset
0: you. Sure, 100%.
1: But, hey, spend money, make money.
0: Which is also like why it feels like, again, this labor dispute that they're about to get into. And I know the owners want like a hard cap and all this kind of stuff.
1: That ain't going to happen.
0: And it's like, hey, man, like you guys aren't paying anybody like right now anyway. Like what you need a cap for? If you are, it's funny because before we came on the air, like I was even talking about the Braves. It's like, dang, man, like they spend in a way that they used to like not do that.
1: Red Sox the same way.
0: Yeah. Obviously the Mets went for it, which again is why I say, and I don't say this to say that you can't be upset about the Dodgers, but you could spend a lot of money and stink.
1: Sure can.
0: It is entirely in the cards. They just know how to spend it. And then, again, in this case, they know how to develop it because that's what they've sent over to Detroit to, you know, bolster their opportunity to win a third World Series in a row.
1: Again, just breaking news. The Detroit Tigers have parted ways, dealt with, and dealt Tarek Skubal to the Los Angeles Dodgers in return for outfielder Zaire Hope, right-hander River Ryan, and right-hander Brady Smith, according to our very own Jeff Passan. We'll go ahead and take a break. The rich get richer. 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

This election, the 42nd District needs leaders who will fight for real safety, lower taxes, and an economy families can afford. 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Safer streets, lower taxes, a district that works for you. Vote Pike, Flowers, and Kreit in the 42nd. Ballots are due. Don't wait. Vote today. Paid for by the 42nd Legislative District Committee, Republican.

0: trade and what the Tigers got in return from the Dodgers for Skubal.
1: Well, I think the Tigers did okay. They did okay. It's a 2-month rental. You got three prospects within their top 20 of the Dodgers. Zier Hope is the key here. He is a legit prospect, outfield prospect. The other two, River Ryan, we've heard about before. He's decent as well. So I think that the Tigers did okay. But when you talk about the Dodgers, look, nobody should be surprised. It's as simple as this. I can almost hear Andrew Friedman's press conference tomorrow. When the best players in the game become available, why wouldn't we be interested? It's a normal thing to say. We're just not used to the other 29 teams saying it or doing it, right? Once in a while, the other teams jump in on a great player. The Dodgers seemingly always do because that seems like the right thing to do. Great player becomes available, let's go get him. They don't always become available, but in this case he did, and the Tigers are kind of out of the race. So we're going to make an offer, and we've got the farm system to do it. We've got the money to absorb it, obviously, and maybe even a chance to sign him long term. So it doesn't surprise me. It shouldn't surprise anybody. I think the surprise is that nobody else steps up and is able to do this.
2: Jesse, I think very broadly, all fans of 29 other teams are going to be upset because the rich have gotten richer. But if you are one of the teams that was in contention for Skubal's services, the Braves, the Brewers, the Rays, whoever, should you be upset if you are a fan of one of those teams specifically because of the return?
1: Sure, you can be upset. I mean, fans don't care, although fans care more about prospects than they used to because there's just so much more information out there.
2: Sure.
1: In general, if your team is in contention, you really don't care about what's going to happen 4 years from now when some single-A guy finally makes it. You want the best pitcher on the planet. I mean, it's a little different if the White Sox made a trade today, and there's a debate whether they did a good thing in trading a prospect for Luis Castillo with a 5 ERA. I don't think the fan bases of those other teams are going to be like, oh, well, it's just Tarek Skubal. At least we kept our single-A and double-A prospects. So, of course, they're going to be upset. Of course they are. There's no guarantee the three prospects the Dodgers sent away are going to be stars. It's just your best guess on these things. But we do know that Tarek Skubal is a great pitcher. So, yeah, I assume those other fan bases are a little bit upset. I mean, especially probably in Milwaukee. I mean, that's a team that got swept by the Dodgers. They're likely to face off again. They have nobody to pair with Jacob Mizorowski, and they probably simply would not part with their top couple guys. I'm guessing if they would have, they could have gotten the deal done because they've got the best prospect in baseball. But they're not willing to do that for 2 months of Skubal. And maybe even the fans understand that, but they're still going to be upset that he went to the Dodgers.
2: For sure, and I guess the way I think of this is if fans are hearing that their return was just okay, and if I'm a fan of a contender, I'm like, well, shoot, man, if we had an opportunity to do this, like, perhaps we jump at it. But I guess as a follow-up to that, does the return on that trade specifically and perhaps the – I don't necessarily want to call it a lack of action from other contenders, but I mean, I guess it technically is that – does this sort of help at all project what you feel like the rest of the deadline is going to look like now?
1: Yeah, I mean, sure. It does set the market a little bit for a rental at least. If he was three good prospects, worth three good prospects, then, Robbie Ray is worth two or one. I think, of course, it sets the market a little bit, and it will set in motion a bunch of other trades in the coming days. I think the Mets are going to unload Clay Holmes, possibly Luke Weaver, and of course Freddy Peralta. The Angels are considering some things. They obviously scratched Jose Soriano, so he's probably going to be on the move. So I think it will get things going here, and now the market's been set. If you're giving up three top 20 for Skubal, then you it's two or one for the next guy, right? Because you're not going to have to give up that much for Freddy Peralta or Robbie Ray. And then it's a little bit different if you get a controllable pitcher. So, yeah, I think this is going to get things going.
0: Jesse Rogers joining us, ESPN MLB reporter, on the news that Tarek Skubal is now a Los Angeles Dodger. Jesse, I could make the case that there is no greater need among contenders than the Cubs' desire for starting pitching.

0: And they're in an enviable spot in your hometown there, in the sense that their everyday lineup doesn't need a ton of tinkering, maybe a surplus of bats to part with in order to add a starting pitcher or a bullpen arm. We saw the offense come alive late tonight against the New York Yankees. So now where do the Cubs go, who maybe were on the outside looking in for the Scooble sweepstakes? Where do they go now? Because they really need some pitching.
1: Yeah, I think you said it right. They were on the outside looking in, so it wasn't like all their chips were in for Scooble, and now they have to scramble. I think they were working on other things. In fact, I know they were. They've been working on a lot of things, and it's like off to the side was Scooble just in case something materialized. So I think they already did one trade with the Mets for David Peterson. I think Luke Weaver would really fit well with them, and he's got another year on their deal, and I think they like the idea of not just getting a rental. Clay Holmes would fit. Jeff Passan tweeted about George Kirby. I've been all over, like, I think one of those Seattle guys is a possibility for the Cubs because there's years of control. Other people have talked about Emerson Hancock, but I really like the idea of Kirby. And then, of course, the Angels. So it's like the Angels, the Mariners, the Mets. Those are where you can go. And then, of course, Robbie Ray as a rental. So plenty of choices for the Cubs. You don't always get that every July in terms of starting pitching. But we know it is pretty costly. Like I said, it won't be three good ones, but it might be two good ones. And if it's a top five, that's a good prospect to give up. But they could be one good starting pitching away from really feeling like a contender in the National League, because you're absolutely right about the position player group. It's set. Don't have to worry about that. They have surplus. I don't think they're going to trade from it because that's the strength of their team. But they have prospects in the infield that are expendable, and I think they're going to go absolutely out and get a starter and a reliever in the next 24 hours or so.
2: And then, Jesse, for the other NL contenders, Brewers, Braves, whoever else you'd like to throw in there, how much urgency does this give you now? Because when I look at this Dodgers team, I think a lot of people would say them versus the field, and I think a lot of people would take the Dodgers. If you're those other contenders, does this make you back off? Like, would you feel strongly that one of those should perhaps still press? Like, where do you sort of lie on that?
1: Yeah, this is why you're good at your job, because that's a great point. Like, now that the World Series odds increase even more for the Dodgers, do you, as a wild card team who has to win four rounds to win the World Series, and one of those rounds you have to get through the Dodgers, do you want to push your prospect chips in to get just a little bit better? Because with Scooble off the market, that's all you're doing is getting a little bit better, right? Mm-hmm. And the prices are still going to remain high. So it's a great point about, well, maybe we should just back off and roll the dice, and maybe we get lucky against the Dodgers, because giving up two or three prospects, whatever it is, and still losing to the Dodgers will be a really bad feeling. So I think the competitor in these executives is going to be like, no, let's still fortify. And there is pitching out there for it to happen. It's not like you got to go find somebody. There's guys available. So I still think these teams will make moves, but it does give that thought, because they do look at odds, internal odds, and, do we really have a chance? And there's so much less of a chance after tonight that there's a chance. There's always a chance somebody backs off. But, if you have a real need, you got to go out and get it. The clubhouse will be ticked off if you don't. Your fan base, well, you got to at least try. And I think it might mean holding back a good prospect you would have otherwise given up, because, it's the Dodgers and everyone else right now.
0: So you're saying there's a chance, Jesse Rogers. Appreciate you staying up late night with us on game night. Jesse Rogers, ESPN MLB reporter on the Tarek Skubal trade. Jesse, appreciate it as always.
1: You got it. Be well, guys.
0: We got so much more to come, including more on the Tarek Skubal trade. 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
6: 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Someone very early in the process said, you know, this guy's a killer and don't underestimate his chances to get the team. You know, you never know how these things go. But I think it's an ideal situation in the sense that he's buying a team that obviously is very well run at the moment. And his son, Neil, I think is going to be heavily involved in day-to-day operations on the team. And I think that ownership being involved, not in the minutia of football, but in how football operations work, I think can be a really good thing. And that will be an interesting case study to see over the coming years how it works in Seattle.
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9: I'm Ed Bankin. The Tarek Skubal sweepstakes is apparently over. According to ESPN's Jeff Passan, the Tigers are trading Skubal to the Dodgers. The Tigers will receive outfielder Zaire Hope, right-hander River Ryan, and right-hander Brady Smith. The teams have yet to make it official. There's also a reported trade earlier which was confirmed with the Mariners sending away one of their pitchers. Sending him to the White Sox as Luis Castillo goes to Chicago for reliever Sir Anthony Dominguez, outfielder Nolan Jones, and catching prospect Boston Smith. Also according to ESPN, Jeff Passan, the Braves are acquiring outfielder Lane Thomas and left fielder Bailey Falter for the Royals. Back to the Dodgers as they wait for the arrival of Skubal. They're having their share of trouble with the Red Sox at Chavez Ravine this weekend.
10: He's got that look right now, Sadon. 1-2. Here's pitch. And it is swung on and driven high and deep into left field. Are you kidding me? Sadon! Say it again!
9: I call on WEEI 93.7 FM in Boston as the Red Sox top the Dodgers for the second night in a row, 3-2. The Cubs were winners at home against the Yankees, defeating New York 5-2 on ESPN Radio. They'll play the rubber game of their series tomorrow. Also in baseball, in the ninth inning, it is the Brewers leading the Angels by a count of 2-1. On a night when the Tigers see their ace reportedly getting traded, they lead the A's 7-2 as they play in the top of the eighth inning. Those are the last two games still going on earlier. The Padres beat the Giants 6-5.
11: Hey, it's Michelle Smallman. Coming up Monday, as we approach the MLB trade deadline, I'll give you my top teams that need to make a move if they want to win the World Series. It's on Sportsmanlike, 6 a.m. Eastern, right here on ESPN Radio, ESPN2, and ESPNU.

0: It's Saturday, August 1st, 2026, and this is Game Night.
1: It is officially Sunday, August 2nd, here on the East Coast in Bristol, Connecticut. And the Los Angeles Dodgers are still your favorites to win the World Series this year for the third time in a row. Just acquiring Tarek Skubal. 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Alongside Harry Lyles Jr., I am Sam Ravitch. Lyles, if you would indulge me for a second, I'm going to read you the Dodgers' potential starting rotation this postseason, assuming that everyone is healthy. Tarek Skubal, Yoshi Yamamoto, Shohei Ohtani, Tyler Glasnow, Blake Snell.
2: Yeah. Good luck.
1: Where are the runs coming from?
2: I don't see them.
1: It is just so unfair what is happening right now with the Dodgers and Tarek Skubal, and the rich just keep getting richer. That has not changed.
2: It feels a little like unreal.
1: It does.
2: Genuinely. Because, I already felt pretty comfortable about, I'll take the Dodgers over the field prior to.
1: Before this.
2: And now it's feels about as close to a sure thing as possible, which, again, and I say this, genuinely believing that one of the reasons that October is some of the best, playoffs that sports has to provide is you can get hot at the right time and make something happen. This feels like the immovable object.
1: It feels a little bit inevitable. And baseball is one of those games where, you always say anything can happen in a 7-game series.
2: Maybe.
1: Not with that rotation.
2: Yeah,
1: it can't. Anything can't happen with that rotation.
2: Anything except for beating the Dodgers.
1: And the Dodgers are adding Skubal to a rotation that already has the lowest ERA of any group of starters in Major League Baseball at 3.26. The Dodgers' ERA is 3.36, just ahead of the Brewers. And they entered Saturday as one of two teams with three starters to have a 3.0 ERA or better this season. The other being the Tigers. And they now are going to have four pitchers with an ERA south of 3.0. It is crazy to think. And we knew this was the likely landing spot.
2: Yeah.
1: I was just kind of holding out hope that somebody was going to step up. Honestly, I was holding out hope that it would be the Brewers to pair a Tarek Skubal with a Mizorowski. I was holding out hope that the Rays, the best team in an otherwise woefully mediocre American League, would step up and pair Tarek Skubal with a Shane McClanahan. And it didn't happen.
2: It didn't happen. And again, and this kind of goes back to, when we were talking to Jesse, and I understand, the return, my problem with this, I guess, and I trust Jesse on his word, obviously, he's one of the best in the business. It feels like the return, because he called the return okay twice, right? That is not, if you are the Brewers, if you're the Rays, if you're the Braves, whoever, the Cubs, whoever you want to put it on, the docket for teams that should have gone after and gotten them. The Dodgers making an okay haul for the Tigers was not enough for you to make a better one to go get them.
1: It's a great point.
2: To just give them the World Series. Because that's what it feels like they've just done. You guys just gave it to them.
1: Handed it, on a silver platter. By the way, just some more kind of numbers, stats, factoids coming in. With the deal, Skubal becomes the first pitcher to be traded in the offseason or in season following a Cy Young win since R.A. Dickey in 2012.
2: Come on, man.
1: It doesn't happen. No. I think with the what Tigers fans and others should remind themselves of is that Skubal was going to be a free agent at the end of the season. So I understand the desire to bring in major league ready players to your lineup. I totally get that. And in hindsight, I think they probably could have.
2: Sure.
1: There were links to a couple of players that were allegedly a part of

0: this deal that didn't end up being a part of this deal, and they got all minor leaguers, albeit incredibly talented and bright future guys, to come over to your team. But I'm with you too, Lyles. Like I got to imagine that this haul could have been at least a little bit more enhanced than it was. So I think in that light, it's a little bit disappointing.
1: And then now are we again going to be a stalemate where some teams, like, I bet you now, I'm just guessing. Obviously, I have no intel to go off of this. But even if we're just talking about teams that are in the mix, right? How much now are you actually inclined, looking at what's going on with the Dodgers, to now say, oh, you know what? We're still going to move pieces and try to beat this.
0: Yeah, what's the incentive?
1: And I'm not even saying that you shouldn't, by the way. Like, and credit to the Dodgers for saying, hey, you know what? We're not going to let get in our way. One of these competitors getting him and having to face him, which, hey, you know what? It's also entirely in the realm of possibility that there are other offers for him were just not good, like that they were worse than
0: possible.
1: This. Yeah. Like, I'm certainly operating under that assumption, because otherwise it's not that it doesn't make sense, but it would be a little disappointing for sure.
0: Let's also not forget that the Tigers aren't exactly eliminated from the playoff race. Like, I know we're kind of writing them off, but maybe there was some incentive on the Detroit Tigers side of things to not trade Tarek Skubal to the Rays.
1: Six games back.
0: To not trade him to anybody in the American League. I don't know. I'm sure that's way down the totem pole as far as priorities for them, but I got to imagine it might have been at least in the back of their minds when they were doing this deal. Like why the Dodgers? Like, did they just give you the best return, or were you also thinking, hey, I would rather not have him in the American League if we're going to deal him?
1: Yeah, and again, like, it obviously, three players in the farm system, like, the Dodgers have one of the best, if not the best, in baseball. Yeah. Like, I think it's a good return, just based on the idea that you are not playing for this year, you're not playing for next year, you're probably playing for 2 and 3, 4, 5 years down the line. And so from that perspective, I can respect that to a degree. But I mean, I'm with you. Like, they're 6 games back in the division. They actually somehow have the best run differential.
0: Right.
1: Aside from being second to last in the division.
0: Right. Right.
1: Like, you want to talk about the American League being a mess. So you just look at the AL Central and be like, well, there's a lot of interesting things going on here, including the White Sox being over 500.
0: AL's been very mid this year.
1: Yes. You and Doug were much more honest about that than I was. I was like, oh, well, you know, it's kind of been a little bit of everything. It's like, oh, so weak.
0: Harry asked Doug, is there any glimmer of hope since the All-Star break in the American League?
2: That was him being glass half full this time around.
0: That's right.
2: That's what he was doing.
0: Very optimistic from Doug. But yeah, adding Skubal gives Dave Roberts and the Dodgers another starting pitching option that, has obviously an incredible pedigree. But the Dodgers have pitched and have used pitchers in a lot of innings this year. The Dodgers are currently one of 4 teams in Major League Baseball whose starters have logged over 600 innings pitched this year. So while they do have the wealth of starting pitchers, not to mention the bullpen too in the back end, they have been used a lot this year, and we've mentioned the injuries. You hope Shohei Ohtani can come back, but man, the Dodgers are again just continuing to cause nightmares for everybody else that's a Major League Baseball fan.
1: And hey, you know what? Let's look at this through a Dodgers lens, right? I don't like to be a hot take artist or anything like that, but this is a team that's lost 2 games in a row now. You know, when you got to get an arm, you got to go get an arm.
0: That's what you're giving me at 12:11 a.m. on
1: Sunday
0: morning.
1: That's right, baby. You can't get this analysis anywhere else.
0: The Dodgers are sliding, folks.
1: That's right. Hey, man, 2 games. It ain't 1, and it ain't 0.
2: That makes the Marlins look really bad for losing 12 in a row and not making a single move.
1: Yeah, I'm telling you, hey, that's more than a slide. So if you're a Dodgers fan, man, you know, I know the past couple of days have been tough, but you'll be all right. You'll be a-okay, guys. Just hang in there.
0: The Dodgers are just a bunch of their hard hat, lunch pail kind of guys,
1: Yeah, someone's got to be.
0: Company men.
1: That's right. Come on now. They're really earning their way through this
0: thing. Might another LA star lead their team?

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1: The traditions. The rivalries.
2: There was something magical.
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1: College football lives here. 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
5: 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Tarek Skubal dealt from the Detroit Tigers to the Los Angeles Dodgers, as well, pretty much everybody expected it to happen. Maybe not this early in the trade deadline, but nevertheless, Tarek Skubal is the newest member of the Dodgers. We'll keep it rolling and continue on our NFL Nation coverage and head out west to catch up with the Chargers.
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0: Well, we continue with our NFL Nation coverage. Chris Rimm, ESPN NFL Nation Chargers reporter, joining game night now. Let's get your thoughts here, Chris. I'll give you the floor because the injuries were a huge problem for this team last year, and it's actually impressive that the Chargers were able to have the season that they did, given the lack of bodies that they had available at some key positions. How have they addressed that going into training camp this year?
1: Yeah, I think they've addressed it in part by just expecting guys to come back healthy. I mean, they got two Pro Bowlers returning at tackle, and they did revamp the interior offensive line. So there are three new guys starting on the interior offensive line. Last year's interior is gone, and the interior line has been the team's Achilles heel for the last really 2 to 3 seasons, and now they have new starters at center, right guard, and left guard. The starter at left guard isn't really determined yet. That'll be determined through camp. But, yeah, there's been changes to the interior, and then on the outside, they got their two Pro Bowlers back in Rashawn Slater at left tackle and Joe Aud at right.
2: Chris, obviously changed offensive coordinator for this team this upcoming season. Mike McDaniel is in. I'm personally just excited to see how he helps unlock this offense. But also, dude, I feel like a lot of people are sleeping on. He and Harbaugh got a lot of the same sort of stuff to him, if you will. But I know it's early days here, but how have you sort of seen McDaniel have an effect on this offense so far?
1: Yeah, the biggest thing that I've seen McDaniel change with this offense is the timing. Like, the ball is coming out so much faster from these quarterbacks to these receivers. You can hear receivers talking about it on the field at practice. They've been coached to do things at the top of the route to get their head around quicker. Justin Herbert has changed his shotgun stance from having his right foot forward to his left foot forward. You know, most quarterbacks, in their shotgun stance, the side that they throw with, so if they're a right-handed thrower, their right foot will be forward. But like 2 decades ago when McDaniel was coaching in Houston, he learned that, you know, it speeds up the offense and pretty much gets the ball into receivers' hands quicker and gets more yards after catch if you switch that and put their non-throwing foot forward, and they can get into passes quicker, get into play action, RPOs all quicker. So that's the biggest thing. And then there's a ton of motion too, like ton of screens, which you didn't see in LA from Greg Roman last season. So biggest difference is really the timing. And then we've seen a lot of motions too.
0: Yeah, Chris, I'll go to the other side of the ball. The Chargers were one of the more disruptive defenses in the league last year, ranked 5th in the league in yards per game allowed, just 20 points per game allowed. It's obviously why Jesse Minter's coaching in Baltimore right now. But Jim

0: Harbaugh loves his defense, so it's no surprise that he went after a guy like Akeem Mesidor in the first round. How has he fit in to the system there in L.A.?
1: Yeah, Akeem, it's early, and it's hard to evaluate particularly line play in camp without pads yet, but right. Akeem has looked as good as you can without pads on so far. You know, in my estimation, he's looked quick. He's looked powerful. I mean, he came into the league. He's 25 years old, so the Chargers, he's 2 years older than Tui Polotu, for example, another Chargers edge rusher who was sixth in the NFL in sacks last season and is currently holding in for a contract extension to, like, put in perspective just, like, his age and maturity. But Akeem looks like a guy who's ready, right? The Chargers lost Adafe Owe last season, who broke the single game playoff record for sacks. He had 3.5. And the Chargers feel like Akeem can essentially fill the void that Adafe leaves, right? But also what Akeem brings is versatility on the defensive line. He can rush, you know, from the five technique, so he can rush, you know, from like a defensive tackle spot all the way out to edge. So they're really excited about Akeem, and he's looked great so far in a deep room, one of the Chargers' deepest rooms.
2: Chris, I know a lot of people are excited to see, going back to the offense here, what Justin Herbert's going to do this year in this offense. I am more excited about Omarion Hampton, who is somebody that, quite frankly, a lot of us in the college ranks felt had he had another school's logo next to his name would have been a top five pick, to be quite honest with you. What have you seen out of him, and how do you expect McDaniel to sort of unlock the most out of him if he's going to be healthy?
1: Yeah, I mean, I think I found myself at times last year just in awe of Omarion when he was healthy. I mean, he had a, you know, just bad injury luck last year, but you could tell. I mean, he just is he's a violent runner. He also is built like a tight end in a way. Like, he looks when he's with the running backs, he doesn't look like he's supposed to be with them. I used to cover it's almost like covering like Derrick Henry, the way Derrick Henry looks with other running backs. But then he's as fast as the small ones and then as powerful as like a tight end would be. So I think with Omarion, what I'm expecting is for him to really eat in this offense as long as he's healthy, and eat in a major way in the passing game and the running game. I think so much of last season for him, even when he was healthy, was him getting hit kind of as soon as he touched the ball, because the Chargers were, you know, an offensive line really in shambles last season, you know, down to seventh string tackles on either side. And so it was difficult, and he still played well. So I think you're right to be excited about Omarion, especially with a guy like Mike McDaniel, who has had so much success with running backs. You could just look at the Dolphins with Devon Achane, and I think Omarion has that kind of upside.
0: Chris Ram, ESPN NFL Nation Chargers reporter, joining us tonight on game night. Back-to-back seasons with 11 wins under Harbaugh, Chris. Not a ton to show for it in the postseason. What's the message been to the team, you know, and amongst the players about their belief that they have what it takes to contend in what is a absolutely loaded AFC this year?
1: Yeah, I think there's a sense of urgency on this team that it feels different than it felt last year. I think a lot of the players have talked about kind of, you know, just being annoyed and I guess maybe frustrated with how they failed to reach their potential these past 2 years. And even further on that, but the guys who have been here for a while, like Rashawn Slater, who's never won a playoff game, and Justin Herbert, the kind of the story of the Justin Herbert era of the Chargers is just success being rooted in hypotheticals, right? Like, this is a team that got Khalil Mack, that traded for Khalil Mack, that had Joey Bosa, that had Derwin James, that had Keenan Allen. It's always something, right? Their offense is good, the defense is bad, or vice versa, or, you know, they're not performing in the playoffs. You know, you have this historical playoff collapse in Jacksonville. In Houston, Justin has thrown 3 picks all season and then throws 4 picks in a playoff game. And last year, the offense scores 3 points in New England. So there's a collective frustration for this team, because I think they know that they are good enough to at least win a playoff game. But I think they feel that they're good enough to contend and compete for a title. So what I'm sensing is a sense of urgency in a team that's more focused than they have been the past 2 years and knows what they need to accomplish.
0: Hey, Chris, obviously a lot of attention is going to be placed on the Chargers this year and what they are able to do.

0: You mentioned sense of urgency. I'm just curious. Since Tarek Skubal is now a Los Angeles Dodger, and the Dodgers are on the verge of winning three straight World Series, does that enhance the urgency for the Los Angeles Chargers heading into this season?
1: I mean, that's a good question. I would say, you know, I would say that yes, but also like, no, for sure. I guess for sure, right? Like, I think that I would say Myles Garrett going to the Rams probably gives them more of a sense of urgency because it's the Dodger town, like it's and the Lakers town, right? Like they're never really gonna, no one's ever gonna, even if the Chargers are terrible, I mean, the Dodgers are terrible, people are gonna gravitate towards the Dodgers and the Lakers before they even think about the Chargers. That's just the reality in this town. So I think their competition, if I was guessing, not even guessing, but kind of knowing the dynamics here, it's like, oh, the Rams got Myles Garrett. It's a Super Bowl in Los Angeles this year in February. Super Bowl is also on Valentine's Day. There's all this stuff going on, and I think in the back of their mind, it's like a sense of urgency for us. They're the little brothers in L.A. and like the littlest little brothers, right? Like you think of when you think of all the stars that have come through L.A., people think about a lot of things before they think about this team, whether it's Shohei Ohtani, whether it was LeBron, is Luka, whether it's Juju Watkins, is Sean McVay, and then you kind of think about this team that just can never get it done. So I think they feel that pressure every year, and sometimes they don't want to admit it, but it's true.
0: Who's got it better than us, right? That's what they're saying. That's what they're saying in Los Angeles right now. Nobody. That's Chris Rimm, ESPN NFL Nation's reporter for the Chargers. Chris, really appreciate the time. Looking forward to your coverage throughout the course of this season, man.
1: Yeah, thanks for having me. Appreciate you.
0: Will there be a Super Bowl hangover in Seattle? This is Game Night on ESPN Radio, the ESPN app, and SiriusXM Channel 80.
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2: I'm Ed Benkin. Tarek Skubal is reportedly heading west. According to ESPN's Jeff Passan, Tigers are trading Skubal to the Dodgers. In return, Detroit will get three prospects, outfielder Zaire Hope, right-hander River Ryan, and right-hander Brady Smith. Teams have yet to make the deal official. Meanwhile, the Mariners traded pitcher Luis Castillo to the White Sox. Reliever Sir Anthony Dominguez, outfielder Nolan Jones, and catching prospect Boston Smith. Also, according to ESPN, Jeff Passan, the Braves are acquiring Lane Thomas and left-hander Bailey Falter from the Royals. Meanwhile, in action on the diamond, the Dodgers continue to struggle with the Red Sox. Boston beats LA again 3-2. At Wrigley, the Cubs bounce back after a loss on Friday. They beat the Yankees 5-2. Earlier in the Lone Star Series, the Astros increased their division lead over the Rangers.
3: Flew out to right field in his first at-bat. Here's a pitch. This one hit on the left side into left field for a base hit. Yordan scores. Christian Walker to the plate. Here's the throw. He'll score standing up. A two-run single on the first pitch that Taylor Trammell sees, and the Astros lead it 3-1.
2: That call from KBME 790 AM as Houston wins it 5-4. The Astros lead over the Rangers in the AL West is now at a game and a half. The Padres continue to remain in the thick of the National League wildcard chase. They get a walk-off, and they defeat the Giants 6-5. Brewers win over the Angels 3-1. So Milwaukee, despite having its fight with the Dodgers at the trade deadline, now ahead of LA in the standings. They have the best record in baseball. Also, the Brewers win 3-1.
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5: 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Alongside Harry Lyles Jr., I am Sam Ravitch. That is the breaking news of the hour. Skubal to LA, as many predicted and many thought would happen, did happen. And, man, the Dodgers just keep getting better. 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Then, after the Rich Eisen Show, it is Matt Jones and Myron Medcalf with Matt and Myron from 3 to 5 p.m. Eastern Time, followed by Freddie and Harry, Amber and Ian, and game night. It's bigger lineup, obviously, with more great voices. 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
5: Welcome in, Brady Henderson, ESPN NFL Nation Seahawks reporter. Brady, the Seahawks certainly aren't flying under the radar for long with Hard Knocks in town. A lot of potential distractions up there in Washington. What is the latest coming out of camp?
8: Yeah, that's right. Hard Knocks is there. The first episode airs on Tuesday. And you're right, they are not going to fly under the radar for very long. I mean, they've sort of been, it feels like, one of the least talked about defending Super Bowl champions that I can remember for a while. And I think a lot was made, maybe too much was made, over what they lost over the offseason with guys like Ken Walker III and Rick Wallen, Boye Mafe. I think they actually kept a lot more of their team together than people realize. If you just look at the snaps that they lost, I mean, among defending Super Bowl champions, they're pretty well stacked in terms of

0: the amount of players that they actually did bring back and the pieces that they did keep. There's question marks, just like there are with every team. First-time coordinator and Brian Flurry, Ken Walker III, like I mentioned, is gone. So, you know, we'll see what the run game looks like without him and forever, for however long they're without Zach Charbonnet. But just on paper and knowing what we know about how good their defense is, how good the head coach is, the pieces they have, I think they are, they should have as good a chance as anybody to win the Super Bowl this year.
1: Brady, you mentioned new offensive coordinator Brian Flurry. How should we expect this offense to differ from Clint Kubiak's, if at all?
0: Well, same family of offense, you know, West Coast system. I don't think it's going to be all that different. And, you know, I mean, they're not really calling it a new offense.
1: Mm-hmm.
0: You know, when Mike McDonald was setting out to replace Clint Kubiak, he initially thought he was going to hire from within. And the part of the idea there was that he really did not want to start over offensively. He wanted to run that same style of offense. He ended up hiring Brian Flurry, who, of course, had been with the 49ers. And yeah, I think Flurry is you know, sort of adapting to them as much as they're adapting to him. This offense, like I said, it's not going to be all that different. Now, there are going to be certainly his twists on it. You know, you're probably going to see more motion and shifting and maybe a different variety of motions and shifts before the snap. But by and large, this is going to be, you know, a very similar offense to what they ran under Kubiak. And the question is, you know, how is Flurry going to fare as a first-time play caller? He's got the pedigree. He's got an interesting background as a guy who has worked on both sides of the ball, even in some analytics for a couple seasons in Miami. And he obviously wowed Mike McDonald in that interview setting when, again, McDonald was going into that thinking he was going to promote from within. But he's doing it for the first time, and so there is just a natural question mark of what that's going to look like.
2: Mike McDonald's defense was certainly the driving force, one of many behind the Super Bowl run last year. I believe it's 10 starters, correct me if I'm wrong, but about 10 starters returned to a unit that led the NFL in scoring defense last year. Should we be expecting more of the same on that side of the ball?
0: Yeah, I mean, they will have to replace some pieces now. Kobe Bryant, their starting safety, was another guy who left. Rick Woolen was, you know, sort of their number three cornerback and a guy that, you know, they had decided that they were not going to give a second contract to, but, you know, still was a productive player for them. And then Boye Mafe, you know, one of their rotational edge guys.
2: Yeah.
0: So, again, that said, there are still a lot of pieces that are, you know, on that defense that are back. And, you know, I think part of the challenge for them is kind of like what happened with the 2013-14 Seahawks is, there was a young core, and the players that they lost, you know, during those teams, they were able to withstand those losses because it was such a talented young core, and you had players, you know, emerge and step into those voids. And, you know, so to a lesser extent, they're going to need that to happen. I still think this is, you know, the strength of this team is its depth, and it's one of the reasons why they were the best special teams in the NFL last season because, yeah, the starting 22 are very good, but you got guys who are in backup roles that could be starting on other teams, you know, just because the depth is so strong.
1: You mentioned guys in new roles. Kenneth Walker, obviously, gone to Kansas City. You draft Jadarian Price, 32nd overall. Zach Charbonnet is still around, but what are the early returns on Price, and do you have a feel for what his workload might be in comparison to Charbonnet? I know if I draft a running back in round one, I'm playing him, but just curious what you've seen so far.
0: Yeah, I really have thought all along that the plan is to sort of plug him into the Ken Walker III role. And what I mean by that is, you know, it wasn't until Charbonnet went down in the playoffs that Walker was really a high-volume guy. I mean, for most of the year, he was getting, you know, 15 or so touches a game. I don't think he had 20 carries more than once, you know, before the playoffs, again, when Charbonnet went down in the divisional round. So I think they're going to slide him into kind of a similar role there and, again, go with the committee. Now, it's going to be a different committee because it's not clear when Charbonnet is going to return from ACL surgery.
1: Mm.
0: I would not be surprised if that happens on the earlier end of sort of what you would expect based on the timeline. You know, he went down in, January, had surgery in February. Normally, with that timetable, you'd be thinking about, you know, late in the season. I wouldn't be surprised if it happens earlier than most people would expect. But, you know, they are going to, in the meantime, I think, go with a three-man

0: rotation of Jadarian Price, George Helani, who was with them last season, played well when Charbonnet went down, and then Emmanuel Wilson, who's more of a power runner that they signed in free agency. So for all the fantasy football players out there, I would not draft Jadarian Price with the thought that he is going to be a high-volume starter right away. Certainly may turn into that, but right away I think they're going to, you know, they're going to go with the committee approach.
1: The fantasy players might be going for Jackson, Smith, and Jigba. We're joined by Brady Henderson here, ESPN NFL Nation Seahawks reporter on game night. Brady, talk about JSN a little bit. Obviously, reigning NFL Offensive Player of the Year, had a target share of nearly 36% last year. It was the highest of any player since 2012. I know they emphasized, the front office did, adding some pieces, bringing back some players like Rashid Shaheed for 17 mil. So what is that skill position group look like around JSN as they try to get him some more help?
0: Yeah, well, I mentioned the question marks with the offense earlier. You know, the amount of weapons that Sam Darnold is going to have at his disposal, that is not a question, because he's got a lot of guys to throw to. And another guy in that mix is Torrey Horton, who was a fifth-round pick last year, who got off to a scorching start, scored 6 touchdowns in 8 games, and then missed the rest of the season because of a shin injury that required surgery. But he's back now, adds another deep threat to that that receiver core, along with Rashid Shaheed, and really a complement to kind of the different skill sets that JSN and Cooper Kupp have. So, you know, Kupp is an older player, and you wonder about the durability at his age, even though it wasn't really an issue last season. But even then, I mean, this receiver core, yeah, I sort of mentioned, you know, earlier, the depth, that's a good example of that. And you got guys like Cody White, who would be, you know, maybe a number 4 receiver on some teams. And he is, you know, sort of buried on their depth chart because it's a pretty deep group. And then Elijah Arroyo was the star of the day today. I don't know if anybody has stood out in camp on any practice the way that Elijah Arroyo, their second year tight end, did today. And so, and he's not even their starter. AJ Barner is the guy, the number 1 guy at tight end there. So again, plenty of questions with the offense, but yeah, they've got plenty of weapons in the passing game.
1: Not the worst thing to have heading into an arduous and long NFL season. He is Brady Henderson, ESPN NFL Nation Seahawks reporter. Brady, appreciate the time. We're looking forward to your coverage throughout the season.
0: Yeah, you got it. Thanks for having me, guys.
1: Back on Game Night, ESPN Radio, the ESPN app, Sirius XM Channel 80. 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Harry Lyles Jr., I'm Sam Ravitch, Tarek Skubal, the news of the night. And will continue to be the news when everyone wakes up in the morning. The Dodgers continue to do what they do.
2: Yes, they do.
1: They get a couple of prospects sending over to the Detroit Tigers. River Ryan, 28-year-old AAA pitcher. He's got a 4.5 ERA coming off Tommy John. Brady Smith, a 21-year-old Class A pitcher, expected to arrive in the big leagues maybe in 2030. And Zaire Hope, he's also 21 years old, maybe 2027 as an arrival. So you're certainly looking towards the future there, no question about it. Officially off the market, that's Tarek Skubal. We will have more Skubal reaction as well as some sound from some pretty good voices in Major League Baseball covering the game when we come back. This is Game Night on ESPN Radio, the ESPN app, and Sirius XM Channel 80.
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0: on ESPN Radio, the ESPN app, Sirius XM Channel 80. Harry Lyles Jr., Sam Ravitch in with you in what has been an eventful couple of hours here. Tarek Skubal traded to the Los Angeles Dodgers. We will get to that in just a second. 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All the biggest WWE Premium Live events all in one place. So go ahead over to do that. The Detroit Tigers and the Los Angeles Dodgers linking up for this trade. Three highly touted prospects heading from the Dodgers farm system over to Detroit in return for Tarek Skubal. Let's go ahead and hear from Jeff Passan here, who was just on SportsCenter moments ago, on how the Dodgers came to acquire Tarek Skubal.
1: It came together pretty quick. The Tigers had played better lately. They were hoping to hold on to him, but ultimately the price that the Dodgers were willing to pay was enough to get the two-time Cy Young Award winner, Tarek Skubal. Zaire Hope is a very good outfield prospect, top 50 in Kylie McDaniel's prospects. River Ryan there as well. He's a little bit older and has been through some injuries, but has undeniable talent. And Brady Smith, the third piece, going back to the Tigers. At the end of the day, it came down to this. None of the other teams that were involved wanted to give up their top prospect in any trade for a rental player, which Tarek Skubal is, because he's going to be a free agent this offseason. And for the Dodgers, the cost was just better than it was for the Milwaukee Brewers or the Tampa Bay Rays, organizations that need their prospects in order to prosper the way they have.
0: Yeah, a couple of things there with what Jeff said. He said kind of that the Dodgers prospects, or at least the package that they were going to offer the Tigers, was just better, and nobody else was really willing to part with their top prospects. So yeah.
2: Hard to argue against that. Like he said,
0: like, what are you going to do,
2: for a
0: right?
2: player that's probably a rental, like, you're not going to get a whole lot of pushback from me on that.
0: I just also wonder, like, is he more of a rental to, say, the Rays or the Brewers than he is
2: yes.
0: to the Dodgers?
2: It's certainly, well, as a betting man, or if I were a betting man, I'm not.
0: There's
2: get more. Get you a little raw.
0: There's more to the orange squeeze or whatever the saying is, right?
2: Yeah,
0: I mean, there's more there for the Dodgers.
2: For sure. And for a team that is clearly, like, money is just not a barrier for you, and for a team where your farm system's not a barrier for you either, certainly easier to pull the trigger on a trade like that than, again, to your point. You know, is Tarek Skubal going to get traded to Milwaukee and then re-sign in a long-term deal? Like, I probably would not wager that.
0: Right.
2: So, good on them, I guess, for not making that move. But, man, tough sledding if you're the other 29 teams in baseball.
0: Again, nobody, I don't think, is better than Andrew Friedman at doing these sorts of deals, getting them done, not only getting the best, you know, player that you want, that's available for a trade deadline, but, you know, also keeping some of your top prospects in line, which is what the Dodgers did. So let's go back to Jeff Passan here, who was asked, does adding Skubal guarantee the Dodgers a three-peat this year?
1: Baseball is a very funny sport, and sometimes the most talented team does not win. And I think that's what we're dealing with here with the Dodgers. It's going to be them against the field. And can anyone do what San Diego has done? Can anyone do what Arizona's done and oust the Dodgers from a postseason series? It's going to be tough for any team, because when you're facing Skubal and Yamamoto at the front of a rotation, and you've got another two-time Cy Young winner and Blake Snell backing him up, and beyond that, whether it's Wroblewski, Glasnow, whoever it may be, the Dodgers are going to have a starting pitching advantage in every series that they're in, even if they were to face Philadelphia, which has Zach Wheeler and Christopher Sanchez and Jesus Luzardo at the top of the rotation. And beyond that, they've still got Shohei Ohtani, who's the best player in the world.

0: well as Mookie Betts, Freddie Freeman, and all the other cast of characters who have contributed to the last two World Series.
1: Okay, so like to that end, I would have felt that exact way about this team before this trade. Like, you could go through a postseason if you're the Dodgers if you really wanted to, no pitchers on short rest.
2: You could have.
1: If you don't want to, you don't have to do that. And again, I am with Jeff, and this is why, again, I still feel like if you are some of these other teams that are in contention in the National League specifically, you still take a swing at this, because we do see so often the best team does not always win the World Series, which is also why it's impressive that they've won two in a row and are going for three. But man, it already felt like it was Dodgers versus the field pretty comfortably before this trade. And now it just, it feels like they are almost playing a different game.
2: And again, the Dodgers were able to keep like their top four prospects in their farm system from this trade. So it's not as if they gave up a ton. Again, we're talking about a 2-month quote unquote rental, but the Dodgers were able to keep intact most of their top prospects. Also, unless this trade officially gets done in the next couple of hours, Tarek Skubal will more likely than not make his Dodgers debut at Wrigley Field against the Chicago Cubs, which is just icing on the cake for a team that desperately needs starting pitching. I'm curious, Lyles, because obviously the Dodgers are winners in this. Mm-hmm. We projected them to be. Who do you think the biggest losers are as a result of this trade getting done for the Dodgers? Is it the NL? The rest of the NL? Is it the rest of baseball?
1: Because to me, like, what you're about to pin this on, like, who the Yankees?
2: Right.
1: The Rays? I mean, maybe the Rays probably more than the Yankees a little bit. But, like, I don't know. Again, it's not hard to say that they shouldn't have made the deal, or any of these other teams should have jumped in and stopped the Dodgers from doing this, at least, again, from my perspective, just because it already felt like it was kind of the Dodgers versus everybody else.
2: Right.
1: But I do think if you are the Braves, if you are the Brewers, like, you know, again, a trade deadline that feels like if you're not making moves, you're not trying to go win, it feels like a bad statement to make. And to me, I do think there is a good argument, at least perhaps for the Braves, assuming they get healthy, that if you get Skubal, then, hey, you've got a shot. Because we've seen the Braves beat the Dodgers in a postseason series where they were not the better team in 2021 and then go on to win the World Series, right? Not saying that that would have happened this year. There's a number of things that have to go right, including you just getting hot at the right time. But I do think it's fair to say it's probably the rest of the National League, especially the contenders.
2: Yeah, I would tend to agree with that as well. We do have one more sound from Jeff Passan here as he talks about what the season will look like the rest of the way now that they do have Tarek Skubal slated in the rotation.
3: You know, there are questions about Shohei Ohtani, too, and about how his knee is going to affect his ability to pitch the rest of the way. Well, guess what? The Dodgers don't need Shohei Ohtani to pitch now. They've got Yoshinobu Yamamoto, who was the World Series hero last year. They've got Justin Wroblewski, who was an All-Star this year. Snell's expected back soon. Glasnow going on a rehab assignment. And now you put Tarek Skubal in that rotation. They still have Emmett Sheehan and Roki Sasaki as well. The Dodgers just have an embarrassment of riches of talent, and they already were strong favorites to win the World Series. They will now be overwhelming favorites.
2: They're going to be overwhelming favorites. Who knows? They might be the first team in NL history to win three straight World Series titles. They are certainly going to be favored to do so. That's going to do it for us here on Game Night on ESPN Radio. For our entire crew, Harry Lyles Jr., I'm Sam Ravitch. Coming up next is SportsCenter All Night with Chris Lewis. 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
1: It's back together weekend in the NFL.
2: 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We want to be a physical team. We want to be a sound team. We want to play really hard. We want to cause people trouble with our X's and O's. 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
1: A huge MLB trade deadline continues to draw near.
3: The Dodgers are not the problem. Even the top five owners are not the problem. The problem in Major League Baseball is the other 25 owners who don't want to be as good at what they do as the Dodgers are.
1: Pete Crow Armstrong of the Cubs hosts Max Fried and the Yankees.
4: In the dirt, it squirts past Sanchez all the way to the backstop. Here comes Crow Armstrong in to score. A wild pitch, and it's 1-0 Cubs.
1: Plus, we give you all the action from a full day in the majors.
5: 1-0 pitch, and Acuna with a high fly ball to deep center. Young drifting, still drifting. He goes to the ball, and that's going to be gone. That was reaching for the wall and flying away dead center, and it is 1-0 Braves.
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6: And let's get right to it. A late night Major League Baseball trade that'll have the whole sport buzzing throughout the weekend and likely much longer. We knew that two-time AL Cy Young Award winner Tarek Skubal could be on the move, and now we know a destination. The Los Angeles Dodgers are acquiring Tarek Skubal from the Tigers for outfielder Zaire Hope, right-hander River Ryan, and right-hander Brady Smith. That, according to ESPN's Jeff Passan.
7: It came together pretty quick. The Tigers had played better lately. They were hoping to hold on to him, but ultimately the price that the Dodgers were willing to pay was enough to get the two-time Cy Young Award winner, Tarek Skubal. Zaire Hope is a very good outfield prospect, top 50 in Kylie McDaniel's prospects. River Ryan there as well. He's a little bit older and has been through some injuries, but has undeniable talent. And Brady Smith, the third piece going back to the Tigers. At the end of the day, it came down to this. None of the other teams that were involved wanted to give up their top prospect in any trade for a rental player, which Tarek Skubal is, because he's going to be a free agent this offseason. And for the Dodgers, the cost was just better than it was for the Milwaukee Brewers or the Tampa Bay Rays, organizations that need their prospects in order to prosper the way they have.
6: The Dodgers, they continue to go for it. The clear World Series favorite. They make another big move to turn themselves into, I guess you have to say, the overwhelming World Series favorite in their hunt for their third straight title. They entered Saturday with a 69-41 record, allowing just 411 runs, the least in the majors. They have a plus 155 run differential, again, entering Saturday. And they now add another

0: dominant ace. Passing on their three-peat possibilities.
1: Baseball is a very funny sport, and sometimes the most talented team does not win. And I think that's what we're dealing with here with the Dodgers. It's going to be them against the field. And can anyone do what San Diego has done? Can anyone do what Arizona's done and oust the Dodgers from a postseason series? It's going to be tough for any team, because when you're facing Skubal and Yamamoto at the front of a rotation, and you've got another two-time Cy Young winner and Blake Snell backing them up, and beyond that, whether it's Wroblewski, Glasnow, whoever it may be, the Dodgers are going to have a starting pitching advantage in every series that they're in, even if they were to face Philadelphia, which has Zach Wheeler and Christopher Sanchez and Jesus Luzardo at the top of the rotation. And beyond that, they've still got Shohei Ohtani, who's the best player in the world, as well as Mookie Betts, Freddie Freeman, and all the other cast of characters who have contributed to the last two World Series.
0: He was listing all those pitchers, and I wasn't hearing Ohtani, and I know he's trying to work his way back to being healthy to pitch, but I mean, you're talking about an all-star set of pitchers. Good luck if you're trying to face them in a playoff series, and not to mention their lineup is pretty darn good, too. So the primary headline is the Dodgers loading up for another postseason push, but the sub-headline is the fact that this team was able to make this move, the ultimate rich getting richer transaction. And it's been a familiar baseball headline over the last few years, which takes center stage with a collective bargaining agreement expiring after this season. So this move, in that context, adds another layer. Passing on the impact.
1: As far as everything else goes in baseball, the collective bargaining agreement expires on December 1st. And there's already been plenty of rhetoric about what the Dodgers have done in building this dynastic roster that it has. This is only going to exacerbate that, and all eyes will be on the Dodgers this October.
0: Well, to that point, ESPN Major League Baseball reporter Jesse Rogers joined Game Night. He anticipates the reaction from fans across the league will be negative.
2: There's no guarantee the three prospects the Dodgers sent away are going to be stars. It's just your best guess on these things. But we do know that Terry Skubal is a great pitcher. So, yeah, I assume those other fan bases are a little bit upset. I mean, especially probably in Milwaukee. I mean, that's a team that got swept by the Dodgers. They're likely to face off again. They have nobody to pair with Jacob Mizorowski. And they probably simply would not part with their top couple guys. I'm guessing if they would have, they could have gotten the deal done, because they've got the best prospect in baseball. But they're not willing to do that for 2 months of Skubal. And maybe even the fans understand that, but they're still going to be upset that he went to the Dodgers.
0: Well, we'll have more analysis on Skubal to L.A. coming up later on SportsCenter. But meanwhile, the Dodgers, they're in action Saturday night. Red Sox out west taking on the two-time defending champs, having won 21 of their last 24 games, Boston. They kept on rolling.
3: He's got that look right now, Sadon. 1-2. Here's a pitch. And it is swung on and driven high and deep into left field. Are you kidding me? Sadon! Say it again! We are tied at 2. He is ridiculous right now.
0: WEEI 93.7 FM. The Red Sox would add one more and win it 3-2. So that's 22 wins over the last 25 games by topping the Dodgers in this one. They've won 14 of 15 on the road. And for Boston, they clinched their 8th straight series victory. Can they make it another? A sweep. Tune in to baseball action later tonight. Los Angeles, Boston. Coverage begins 6:30 p.m. Eastern on ESPN Radio and the ESPN app. Major League Baseball action on ESPN Radio Saturday night was marquee franchises. Yankees and Cubs squaring off at Wrigley. For the Yankees, their third straight season entering August with 60 wins. Spencer Jones tried to keep that flow into a new month.
4: Spencer Jones swings and drives one to left field. Happ is back and it's gone. Wow! Jones lines one out of here over the left field wall, and the Yankees have taken a 2-1 lead. the big guy with a line drive homer, and he cuts it through the wind and into the left field bleachers. That is power.
0: As John Shambi explaining, a homer on a day where the wind was blowing in at

0: at Wrigley. The breakout rookie put the Yankees in front, but the lead didn't last long.
1: 2-2. Swing and a high fly ball, well struck. Left field towards the corner. That's back, and that ball is gone. Mikko Horner. He will touch them all. Power from an unlikely source, and the Cubs have tied it up. It's 2-2.
0: So quickly, the game tied. And just a few batters later, Pete Crow Armstrong, he stepped to the dish, entering the game needing one home run to be the first player in Cubs history to record back-to-back seasons with 25 homers and 25 stolen bases. Well, he didn't get the long ball, but he showed the speed.
1: Next offering, ripped down the right field line. Fair ball heading towards the corner. Ramirez to third. They're going to send him as it gets away from Dominguez. Ramirez dives in to score. Pete Crow Armstrong into third. And the Cubs here in the seventh have taken the lead.
0: And the Cubs cruise to a 5-2 victory. Their bullpen held on late. It was on ESPN Radio with Boog Shambi, Doug Lanville with the call. They have the breakdown on Post Game Extra.
1: Chris, thanks very much. The Cubs rally late and beat the Yankees 5-2 the final. And Doug will start on the mound. Both David Peterson and Max Fried pitched well.
2: They got the left-handed duel. And look, David Peterson, this is what the Cubs needed from him. He comes over from the Mets with some struggles. He found the rhythm that he was looking for. The outs were on the ground. He got the strikeouts. He worked pitches in and out, changed speeds, and really just stayed out of the middle of the zone. And that gave them a lot of length enough to set up the bullpen pretty well.
1: All right, this Cubs offense is one of the best in the majors this year. They got a homer from an unlikely source in Mikko Horner. And then with the tying run, or I should say the go-ahead run on base, Pete Crow Armstrong against a tough lefty, and he comes up with a triple.
2: Well, you know, the big hit, and you know, Pete Crow Armstrong just continues to emerge as this, you know, many faceted threat. But offensively, he's hitting lefties. He's getting his walks. He scored early. The big triple. And, you know, he's the star. And there's a reason he's leading off and continues to get better. And Suzuki right behind him. That's a potent 1-2 punch they have going.
1: And for the Yankees, it's been a real struggle to score.
2: Yeah, they just can't really get that rhythm. You know, they're sort of built initially with some of the three-run homers. Their offense now is reduced to more athleticism, but they're not getting the hits. And it's just getting to be desperate measures right now because you can't win 2-1 and rely on the bullpen and the pitching every single night. And there's been some frustration from Aaron Boone expressing, like, we got to find ways to put up some points, as he said.
1: For Doug Lanville, I'm John Shambi right here on your home for Sunday Night Baseball, Major League Baseball on ESPN Radio and ESPN app. Let's send it back to Chris Lewis in the studio.
0: Great job breaking it down, as always. Cubs 5, Yankees 2 on ESPN Radio. Another interleague clash between the Phillies and Orioles. Phillies needed a victory, and they get a great pitching performance and then a boost in the late innings offensively.
3: 3-1 the count. Kittredge kicks. Here's the pitch. Swing and a ground ball right side. It is through. A base hit to right field. Marsh scores. JT coming home. Here's the throw. It's cut off. It's a two-run single for Crawford. And the Phillies now with a 5-0 lead here in the eighth inning.
0: Source Radio 94 WIP. 5-0 Phillies shut out the Orioles. They needed it. They were just 1-8 in their last 9 games. SportsCenter all night. This is Chris Lewis here on ESPN Radio. And the big league-wide storyline in the NFL, with training camps arriving, the health and status of number 15 on Kansas City. Patrick Mahomes, he arrived at camp as a full go to participate in all drills. It's putting him on track for the start of the season, although the Chiefs do not want to put any timelines on it. But it would be a big relief for Andy Reid, who's beginning year 14 as the Chiefs head coach. Where does the time go? He spent time with ESPN reporter Dan Graziano.
4: All right, here with Chiefs head coach Andy Reid. First of all, the big news here is how is Patrick Mahomes looking? What are you seeing from him relative to where you expected him to be at this point?
5: Yeah, listen, he's doing a great job. He's really doing everything that he normally does, and doing it well. So we're happy with that. We know he's still progressing through it, but he sure looks sharp out here.
4: He has mentioned week one as a goal. I know you guys haven't put that kind of timetable on it. What would you need to see from him over the next month or so to get him to that point? What are you looking for?
5: Yeah, Dan, just keeping an eye on him and then letting the doctors guide us from there. So.

0: And as long as he's safe, that's what we're looking at. So right now, for what we're doing, he's safe to roll.
1: Will you put him in a preseason game?
0: I don't know about that. I got to see how that goes, you know? I'm listening to the doctors, Dan.
1: So that's still undecided. Out here, you have Kenneth Walker. You guys paid a lot of money to in free agency. He seems heavily involved in what you're doing on the practice field. What does he bring to this offense that you haven't had?
0: Yeah, sure. Look, we've had good running backs here, but this kid, he's a special player, and we know that from what he did in Seattle. And he's come out here, and he's done everything that we thought he could do, and probably more. He catches the football well, and he didn't really do a ton of that up at Seattle, but he sure does a nice job with it.
1: What does he offer in terms of your ability? I mean, you have Patrick coming back. I'm sure you want to protect him a little bit. Is the offense going to look different than what we're used to seeing? I see Patrick under center a lot in practice.
0: Yeah, we're always, you know, somewhere in that 60-40 range, you know, with a pass run. And then if it's greater than that or changes, then it changes. But we're just going to do whatever it takes to get the ball in the end zone. You know how this thing goes. And he's a talented kid, and so we're definitely going to use him. So it's a real plus for our team.
1: I did see one young receiver, Cyrus Allen, who's been a bright spot in camp. He had to leave the field today. Anything on him, injury-wise?
0: I don't have anything on his injury, but he's been doing a nice job for us, and look forward to getting him back out here.
2: Andy Reid with Dan Graziano. And coming up next, the team that beat the Chiefs in their last Super Bowl has had a busy offseason. What's the latest in Philly? This is SportsCenter All Night on ESPN Radio.

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4: Presented by Progressive Insurance. This time of year, Philadelphia usually revolving around the Eagles training camp. Some guy named LeBron has changed the course of the conversation in the city. So while basketball has taken a larger slice of the pie, the Eagles are still getting ready for a pivotal season. After a disappointing season on offense that led to a change in offensive coordinator and a departure of A.J. Brown, how will the Eagles fill that void? Here's reporter Tim McManus on game day.
5: Smith certainly is going to have a bigger workload. And I can tell you that the excitement in the building is very real about how they feel about Smith and his ability to reach new levels in this offense. They feel like he's got more to give as the clear-cut number one wide receiver. But, you know, also sort of the way that this Manning offense is going to be designed, not unlike what we saw when he was in Green Bay and sort of the branches from these trees, Kyle Shanahan, et cetera, it's not going to be one wide receiver that they're going to be targeting solely. It's going to be spread around a little bit, and so that puts some of the onus on a couple of the newcomers and Dontavian Wicks, formerly of the Packers, and then rookie Mekhi Lemon. And I can tell you that Wicks and Hurts seem to be forming a bond pretty early here. Lemon, it's been a bit of a slower start. We haven't seen him flash quite as much yet. But that's going to be important as the primary slot receiver, that he really gets into the fold. They're hoping that it's kind of all hands on deck to help replace the production of A.J. Brown.
4: Well, we mentioned the offensive coordinator change. Kevin Petullo's run is over. First-time OC Sean Mannion is now in charge of the offense. What's been the impact so far?
5: This offense is different, first and foremost. You saw that really the first time we got eyes on this team in training camp. You see a lot more under center, a lot more motion, a lot more throws over the middle by Jalen Hurts, all sort of leaning into elements of this offense that haven't really been a major factor during Nick Sirianni and Jalen Hurts' time together with the Eagles here. And so it's different. But, you know, the conversation around Mannion has been really positive, and around the offense overall, they seem to be buying into the changes, and that includes Hurts. That's a huge thing, whether Hurts and Mannion can be on the same page and function really well out of the shoot. But the early indications, the offensive line is saying they find that it's offensive line friendly. Running back Saquon Barkley saying it's running back friendly. And so you're hearing all of the things that you want to hear in the early parts of camp, that they're really buying what Mannion is selling at this point.
4: The Eagles have had a new offensive coordinator every year since 2023. The task will be to get Jalen Hurts to look more like that quarterback that finished second in MVP in 2022. Chris Lewis here on SportsCenter All Night, right here on ESPN Radio. Busy day in Major League Baseball. Got even busier late Saturday night with the breaking news of Tarik Skubal being traded to the Los Angeles Dodgers. Some of the teams that were rumored to be in the mix, we'll get to them right here and what they were able to do on Saturday on the diamond. So we start with the Brewers. They were a contender to acquire the two-time AL Cy Young Award winner. They missed out, but they didn't miss out on a victory against the Angels.
6: Natera, the 1-2 pitch. And a liner into center. That's going to get down for a base hit. Curiel being sent around third. Charging in his Trout. He will not throw home. The Brewers take a 2-1 lead on a Bryce Terang RBI single here in the eighth.
4: Fourth straight game with an RBI on 620 WTMJ. Brewers top the Angels 3-1. Their seventh straight win against the Angels. Longest active win streak versus a single opponent for Milwaukee. Rays, they're another team in contention, right? First place, competitive, but could certainly use a boost. Maybe thinking the price wouldn't be as high with Skubal being a rental. You know, the Rays have to be careful.

0: with their prospects. But the Rays didn't need any help pitching on Saturday.
1: They set up inside. Schultz in 0-1. Swinging a little jam shot, loop back of short. It's going to fall into left. A base hit for Nick Fortes. Johnny DeLuca trots home with the first run of the game for the Rays.
0: On 620 WDAE, that was the first run of the game. And that was the only run of the game. Rays 1, White Sox nothing. Drew Rasmussen, seventh start of at least six innings and no earned runs this year, most in the American League. And yes, he'll have more responsibility. They did not make the move to get Scooble. Instead, he goes to the Dodgers. All right, let's get to some walk-offs. Mariners and Twins, right down to the end.
2: But you got three infielders on the right side with Cal batting left-handed against the right-hander Morris. Here we go. Winning run at third, Randy Rosarena. Here's the pitch on the way to Cal. Swinging a line shot on the ground. Caught by Lewis at first, steps on the bag. The throw to the plate. Randy coming in, slides. He's safe. Mariners win it.
0: That's how it ends on Seattle Sports, 7:10 a.m. So a walk-off fielder's choice. That gets it done. Mariners 4, Twins 3. So that competitive race in the AL wild card position takes another turn with the Twins dropping that one. It was the Mariners' eighth walk-off win this season, third most in the bigs. You like walk-offs? We got another. Two West Coast teams throwing down, Padres and Giants.
2: Here's the seventh pitch of the at-bat and a line drive into center field. Base hit to win it. Bogarts will hit the dish and Jake Cronenworth walks it off. The celebration will take place in shallow right field.
0: That on 97.3, the Fan, Cronenworth, worth a win. 6-5 Padres finish it. And it was their eighth walk-off win of the year. So it's just the magic number of eight walk-offs. And it's the second straight loss after winning a series opener on the side of the Giants. Braves, Nationals, all Atlanta.
3: Here's the 0-1 pitch on the way to Olsen. Olsen wrecks one to deep right. Will it stay fair? And that is a home run! Just branded his mark on that one. Sent it blazing in the fast lane down the right field line. And it's 2-0 Braves.
0: 680 the Fan, 8-3 is how it finished. Olsen's 57th extra base hit of the year. Marlins in the NL East, they get the better of the Mets.
4: Postseason picture. Conine annihilates a ball out to right and deep, halfway up the second deck. Griffin Conine launches one. A solo shot, and the Fish have more insurance. 5-2 Marlins top six.
0: A 104.3 WQAM. And the Marlins, they win it 6-2. And the Mets were just 0-for-1 with runners in scoring position. It's their sixth game this season with either one or no plate appearance with runners in scoring position. Coming up next, what are the themes of Steelers camp? 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

0: way for a friend of the show, Will Ferrell, who is kind enough to spend some time with us. 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
1: Steelers gear up for first McCarthy in final Rodgers season. 49ers wide receiver Ricky Pearsall to have a season-ending knee surgery. The Dodgers finalize a trade to acquire Tarek Skubal.
2: You know, there are questions about Shohei Ohtani, too, and about how his knee is going to affect his ability to pitch the rest of the way. Well, guess what? The Dodgers don't need Shohei Ohtani to pitch now. They've got Yoshinobu Yamamoto, who was the World Series hero last year. They've got Justin Wroblewski, who was an all-star this year. Snell's expected back soon. Glasnow going on a rehab assignment. And now you put Tarek Skubal in that rotation. They still have Emmett Sheehan and Roki Sasaki as well. The Dodgers just have an embarrassment of riches of talent, and they already were strong favorites to win the World Series. They will now be overwhelming favorites.
1: Taking it to another level. Dodgers getting Skubal from the Tigers for prospects outfielder Zaire Hope, right-handed River Ryan, all-name team, by the way, River Ryan, and right-handed pitcher Brady Smith. Again, Jeff Passan on the story. This season, Skubal 7-5, a 2.79 ERA, 116 strikeouts, coming back from midseason bone chip surgery. ESPN Major League Baseball reporter Jesse Rogers is not surprised that it was Los Angeles who completed the deal.
3: When you talk about the Dodgers, nobody should be surprised. It's as simple as this. I can almost hear Andrew Friedman's press conference tomorrow. When the best players in the game become available, why wouldn't we be interested? It's a normal thing to say. We're just not used to the other 29 teams saying it or doing it, right? Once in a while, the other teams jump in on a great player. The Dodgers seemingly always do because that seems like the right thing to do. Great player becomes available, let's go get him. They don't always become available, but in this case he did, and the

0: Tigers are kind of out of the race. So we're going to make an offer, and we've got the farm system to do it. We've got the money to absorb it, obviously, and maybe even a chance to sign him long term. So it doesn't surprise me. It shouldn't surprise anybody. I think the surprise is that nobody else steps up and is able to do this.
1: I mean, that's the crazy part, is that they have the farm system that continue to make bold trades, big swings like this. There's only been a couple of baseball franchises to win three straight World Series, the Yankees and the A's. The ultra-aggressive Dodgers, they have a chance at baseball immortality. And they don't want to miss their shot. ESPN analyst Eduardo Perez explains.
2: Look, I remember having a conversation a few years back with Andrew Friedman. And the conversation was simple. It was, okay, I want to have the best right fielder possible. At that time, it was Mookie Betts. They landed him. I want to be able to have the best possible player at a certain position in that time. They landed Freddie Freeman because of the trade that the Atlanta Braves made to get Matt Olson. Freddie goes back home to Southern Cal and gets that position. They want to be able to land an outfielder again because now Mookie's playing shortstop. So what are we going to do? We're going to go out and get Mr. Tucker from the Astros in free agency, and they did. They paid heavy for him. Has Kyle Tucker done what he was supposed to do? Not yet. But it's still early for the Dodgers because they play October baseball. This is something that the team knows. Now with all the injuries and with the availability to be able to go and get the best arm possible in the trade deadline, they didn't wait until the last minute. They didn't wait until somebody else overwhelmed the Detroit Tigers. Andrew Friedman went out and he got the guy that he thinks and he believes could help them three-peat. And it's always that extra oomph, that extra player that they do need. Remember, last year, when the Dodgers won it all, it wasn't the superstar players. It was Rojas. It was Kike Hernandez. It was Páez in the outfield making a great play. It was a home run from Rojas. So they need a complimentary guy to be able to win and keep away a guy that could have hurt them.
1: Just, again, the boldness and the ability to be the team that has the best offer time after time is pretty insane. Now, a couple of other Saturday night trades. According to ESPN's Jeff Passan, the White Sox and Mariners, they've agreed to a trade. I'll send Luis Castillo to Chicago in exchange for Sir Anthony Dominguez, Nolan Jones, and prospect Boston Smith. The Braves, they're adding outfielder Lane Thomas and left-hander Bailey Falter in a trade with the Royals. Again, Jeff Passan on it. But the big move is Skubal and how that trade impacts the rest of the deadline.
3: I think what this does is it puts the impetus on the rest of the contending teams to go out and improve themselves as much as possible and give themselves the best shot they can get. There will be teams that say, we cannot beat this Dodgers team, and maybe pump the brakes a little bit. But if you're the Milwaukee Brewers at this point, there has to be some kind of a rejoinder, because as good as they have been this year, as dominant as Jacob Mizorowski has looked at the front of that rotation, they are still eons behind the Dodgers when it comes to just overall talent. And that can be said for every team in baseball.
1: Eons. That's a baseball technical term right there. Monday is the deadline. You better get your offers in. Elsewhere in the NFL, 49ers wide receiver Ricky Pearsall to have season-ending knee surgery. Pearsall had been dealing with the PCL issue on and off since week four of last season when he first injured it in the loss to the Jacksonville Jaguars. Here's GM John Lynch.
4: So we're going to be placing Ricky on season-ending IR, and he's going to go undergo surgery on his PCL. You know, he's gutted. We're gutted. Really good football player, really good, really important, you know, member of our team, an impactful player. The decision was made to go with a non-operative deal. I had a PCL myself, second or third year in the league, and you know, that's kind of the way that things go. You know, it's going to be a struggle to get through that year. You get to the offseason and most resolve themselves without surgery. Unfortunately, Ricky's did not. He did well throughout the offseason. He got to the point where he ramped it up, you know, to the last gear right before camp. And then he came into camp and the rigors of camp, competition and whatnot, he swole up right away.
1: Tough break, and along with Pearsall landing on injured reserve.

0: Observe the Niners. They announced the signing of Deebo Samuel to that one-year contract. Here's ESPN NFL Nation reporter Nick Wagoner on game day on the 49ers wide receiving group.
1: I think right off the bat here, Ricky Pearsall has actually been dealing with this PCL injury since week four of last season. And the Niners and Pearsall kind of tried to solve it with rest and rehab, hoping that surgery wasn't needed. They actually considered it in the offseason, and he kind of made it through the offseason program and everything okay. But then 3 days into camp, it flared up on him again, and now surgery is necessary. So he's expected to have surgery here in the next couple of weeks. The timeline could be anywhere from 6 to 12 months. So it's definitely going to cost him this season. The Niners are thinking it's going to be more along the lines of 9 months, which would put him back in time for next year's training camp. But in the meantime, they're pretty banged up at wide receiver. You know, they lose Pearsall. Christian Kirk is dealing with a calf injury. Rookie DeJon Stribling, who's been very impressive in the early parts of camp, didn't practice today because of some hamstring tightness. So they brought back Deebo Samuel. But right now, they've got a lot of kind of moving parts in that wide receiver room, which frankly has been an issue for really the last year. When you include the Brandon Ayuk situation on top of everything we just talked about there.
0: Well, if you include the playoffs, Pearsall, he had 36 catches, 528 yards. He didn't have a touchdown in his 10 games. Now, as for the other major storyline of 49ers camp, what is the latest with the health of Coach Kyle Shanahan?
1: This was probably the biggest step forward for Kyle Shanahan today, just in terms of his involvement with the team. So this morning before practice, Kyle Shanahan addressed the whole team. It's the first time he's done that since the accident on July 14th, the first time in this training camp that's happened. And then during practice, you know, he's kind of been coming out in the middle of like team drill, so about halfway through practice. But yesterday it was earlier than that. Today was the earliest yet. So he was out there for almost the entire practice, and maybe the best sign yet for his kind of progress is that toward the end of practice, instead of standing in deep center field with general manager John Lynch just kind of hands off watching the practice, he watched from behind the offense and was kind of giving real-time feedback to the offense, which is more along the lines of what he would normally do in a practice. So I don't want to put an exact date or day that he's going to be back kind of full-time in his duties, but he certainly seems to be taking steps in the right direction.
0: Well, the 49ers, they're over-under on DraftKings, 9.5 wins, a team that did win 12 last season. SportsCenter All Night, Chris Lewis, you run ESPN Radio. Over to the AFC, where the Steelers are gearing up for another run at the AFC North crown. It's the first Steelers camp without Mike Tomlin in nearly 2 decades. Of course, Aaron Rodgers is back, having announced that this will be his final season. He chatted with Kyle Brandt on NFL Network.
2: There's not a lot of things you could say at this stage to surprise me. I was genuinely surprised when you just said, yeah, this is it. This is the last year. This, yeah. Like, how did you have that clarity?
3: Well, it's been that way the last couple of years. You know, just feeling into the off seasons on what it feels like. I kind of had shut this door 99%. And then Mike got hired. Mm-hmm. So it's kind of like he kind of put his foot in the door a little bit. And I wanted to see where he was at. You know, we had a great conversation in 2022 before we played him in Green Bay when he was with Dallas. But I just wanted to, you know, start the relationship up again. You know, we were still talking, but just see where he's at, see if they even wanted me, keep expectations low. But it progressed slowly, and I'm real glad to be back.
2: Just a hypothetical. This goes great. You love it.
3: No.
2: Your body's great.
3: This is it.
2: You win. You win playoff games. You're just loving it. No?
3: No, this is it.
2: That's incredible.
3: Yeah. I feel good about that.
2: I can tell. You're giving off that energy. 1 year from now, Aaron, it's going to be August 1st, 2027. What the hell are you going to be doing?
3: Whatever the hell I want.
2: My man.
3: Whatever I want.
2: What do you want?
3: I don't know. I haven't created a fall schedule. 22 in the league, 3 in college. Every year in high school, I don't even know what the hell goes on in the fall, so I cannot wait.
2: You want to go apple picking?
3: Anything, you know? I will miss a lot, you know, the guys, the locker room, the competition, but, man, I've given a lot to this game, and I'm excited about the next chapter, which is going to be my Kaiser Soze chapter.
2: The walk-off, and like that, he's gone.
3: Yep.
2: Aaron, you're my favorite guy to talk to. Thank you very much over the years for giving me the privilege to do it.
3: We go way back. I appreciate it.

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1: That's Kyle Brandt on NFL Network with Aaron Rodgers as the Steelers getting ready to try to repeat in the AFC North. Major League Baseball, Astros-Rangers, a close game, and it was Houston that got on the board early.
2: Flew out to right field in his first at bat. Here's a pitch. This one hit on the left side into left field for a base hit. Yordan scores. Christian Walker to the plate. Here's the throw. He'll score standing up. A two-run single on the first pitch that Taylor Trammell sees, and the Astros lead it 3-1.
1: It's a key series on KBME 790 AM. The Astros win their fifth straight, their 10th in their last 11. They top the Rangers 5-4, increased their lead in the AL West to 1.5 games. It was Corbin Carroll with the long ball for the Diamondbacks against the Guardians.
3: The 26-year-old righty rocks and fires, and Carroll drives one deep to center field, way back and gone! Corbin Carroll with a three-run home run. It's a seven-run seventh, and the Diamondbacks lead 9-2.
1: 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In a high-scoring game, they beat the Guardians. Blue Jays winners 5-1 over the Cardinals. It was the Pirates' 4-1 victory over the Reds. Rockies pound the Royals 12-6, and the Tigers sneak past the Athletics 8-6. Coming up next, do the Bucks have a Baker Mayfield problem? 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
2: Let's bring in the commissioner, Adam Silver. Always good to see you again. Thank you for showing up, being punctual, as always. We're looking at 2028. Seattle and Vegas still the leading candidates for expansion. And if so, Memphis or Minnesota going to the Eastern Conference?
3: So if we expand, at least we're thinking 28, 29 season. The only two cities at the moment we're looking at are Las Vegas and Seattle. We haven't had a vote on it. It's not a foregone conclusion, but we're in the process of talking to groups that are interested in getting an expansion team in those two cities. And then, yes, if we do add two teams, we'll want to likely even out the conferences, so there will be some movement then.
2: You're looking at two teams. Not either Seattle or Vegas.
3: Yeah, we're currently looking at two teams, but what we've said is it's possible we won't expand at all, and we could expand to just one market.
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5: The trade happened late Saturday night Eastern. Tarik Skubal going from the Tigers to the Dodgers for three prospects. That's right, Skubal is joining the two-time defending World Series champs going for a three-peat. The two-time AL Cy Young Award winner after his game, which ended up, you know, being early Sunday morning Eastern time with his Tigers finishing up a game out west. He spoke after the game and was really grateful for his time with Detroit.
6: Going into the season, this isn't what I planned on, you know, doing. But, you know, circumstances change, situations change, and I'm very appreciative of everything the Tigers have done for me, you know. Just drafted me in 2018, you know, giving a kid a chance out of a small school and giving me every resource to use. You know, everything's always been at my disposal, whatever I want. You know, they've always had answers or planned for me. So, you know, I feel like I've experienced a lot and kind of gone through the ups and downs and gone through a lot of failure early in my career. And this club never stopped believing in me, you know, kept rolling me back out there every fifth day when I probably didn't deserve to be. So that's something that I'll never take for granted.
5: Skubal did talk about his feelings on being traded to the Dodgers. We'll get to that in just a couple of minutes. But it wouldn't be NFL training camp season without a contract dispute. And the noisiest one seems to be in Tampa, where Baker Mayfield reported to camp without an extension. He's entering the final year of his deal, something Skubal knows a little bit about. And here's ESPN Radio's Aaron Goldhammer having a take.
7: He comes across sounding like a four-year-old pounding the table wanting extra dessert from his parents. I mean, he's the only guy in the history of the world who got offered $45 million a year and considered it disrespect that it was only $45 million a year. So there's part of me that wants to tell him, Baker, grow up and shut up. I understand that you could make an argument that you might rather have him than Jordan Love, Dak Prescott, take your pick of the other quarterbacks that are making more money than him. But I also think it is important to note that the Browns had this issue, what to pay Baker, and now Tampa Bay is going through the same issue, what to pay Baker Mayfield. I think the league is telling Baker he may not be as much of a franchise quarterback as he thinks he is.
5: He did make the playoffs his first couple of seasons with the Bucks, but they tailed off last year and missed it. WNBA, a couple of games on Saturday. Sabrina Ionescu is getting healthier for the Liberty.
8: Hands it off to Sav. Kicks it out. And two to go on the shot clock. Got to put something up soon. Heaves it up in desperation. It falls for Sabrina Ionescu, now in double figures after that triple. She's got 12.
5: On ABC, finished with 27 points, 10 assists, 7 boards. Her Liberty beat the Mercury 94-92. A thriller in Chicago. Sky top.

0: The Aces 84-83. Sydney Taylor had the game-winning three with 0.9 seconds left. Here's Ed Bankin with today's top sounds.
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1: Number 5.
3: Chris, we start with baseball and a walk-off in Seattle, where Cal Raleigh's RBI gave the Mariners a win over the Twins, as heard on Seattle Sports, 7:10 a.m.
4: But you got three infielders on the right side with Cal batting left-handed against the right-hander Morris. Here we go. Winning run at third, Randy Rosarena. Here's the pitch on the way to Cal. Swinging a line shot on the ground. Caught by Lewis at first. Steps on the bag. The throw to the plate. Randy coming in. Slides. He's safe. Mariners win it.
1: Number 4.
3: In Atlanta, the Braves continue to roll. They pick up a win over the Nationals with some help from Matt Olson. The call on 680 The Fan.
5: Here's the 0-1 pitch on the way to Olson. Olson wrecks one to deep right. Will it stay fair? And that is a home run! Just branded his mark on that one. Sent it blazing in the fast lane down the right field line. And it's 2-0 Braves.
1: Number 3.
3: In Cleveland, Corbin Carroll of the Diamondbacks built a big lead, then held on for a win over the Guardians. 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
6: The 26-year-old righty rocks and fires, and Carroll drives one deep to center field. Way back and gone! Corbin Carroll with a 3-run home run. It's a 7-run seventh, and the Diamondbacks lead 9-2.
1: Number 2.
3: There was another walk-off in San Diego, where the Padres stayed within a game of the final wild card spot of the National League with a win over the Giants. 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
4: Here's the seventh pitch of the at-bat, and a line drive into center field. Base hit to win it. Bogarts will hit the dish, and Jake Cronenworth walks it off. The celebration will take place in shallow right field.
1: Number 1.
3: Finally, as the Dodgers await the arrival of Tarek Skubal, they've had their hands full with the Red Sox this weekend as Boston wins its second straight game at Chavez Ravine. We get the call from WEEI 93.7 FM.
7: He's got that look right now, Sadon. 1-2. Here's pitch. And it is
6: swung on and driven high and deep into left field. Are you kidding me?
0: Well, the Dodgers are feeling a little bit better. Maybe not from the game, but from the trade. Their fans fired up. Tarek Skubal from the Detroit Tigers to the Los Angeles Dodgers. And he spoke after his game, he didn't pitch for Detroit today, about what it was like, what he was feeling when he heard he was traded.
8: At this time, I'm excited to be a Dodger. You know, I'm excited to get down there and meet all those guys and you know, chase three championships in a row. You know, it's hard to do, so I'm excited to be a part of that. But yeah, it's a lot of different emotions. You know, definitely kind of a roller coaster a little bit.
0: Well, he brought it up, the potential for history. There's only been two franchises to win three straight World Series, the Yankees and the A's. The A's, who the Tigers happened to face in his last game with Detroit. But potentially being a part of history, what would it mean for Skubal?
8: Like you said, going to a team like the Dodgers, having a shot to be part of history, you know, how much does that mean to you? Yeah, it's exciting. You know, I'm excited. They got a good group. You know, you hear everything across the way. I'm excited, though.
0: I mean, it certainly would be exciting to join a team that, hey, the Tigers had made the playoffs the previous 2 years, did not get to the CS series, but they had made the playoffs the previous two seasons, the seasons where the Dodgers won the World Series both of those years. But I think the overwhelming takeaway from this trade is not only the fact that the Dodgers got better, but is what does this mean for Major League Baseball when it comes to the collective bargaining agreement and the controversy with the rich continuing to get richer throughout the sport. We'll have more of that coming up later on SportsCenter All Night. Big name teams also going at it. SportsCenter All Night on ESPN Radio.
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3: It's back together weekend in the NFL.
4: 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We want to be a sound team. We want to play really hard. 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
3: A huge MLB trade deadline continues to draw near.
5: The Dodgers are not the problem. Even the top five owners are not the problem. The problem in Major League Baseball is the other 25 owners who don't want to be as good at what they do as the Dodgers are.
3: Pete Crow Armstrong and the Cubs host Max Fried and the Yankees.
6: In the dirt, it squirts past Sanchez all the way to the backstop. Here comes Crow Armstrong in to score. A wild pitch, and it's 1-0 Cubs.
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7: 1-0 pitch, and Acuna with a high fly ball to deep center. Young drifting, still drifting. He goes to the ball, and that's going to be gone. That was reaching for the wall and flying away dead center, and it is 1-0 Braves.
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8: And let's get right to it. A late night Major League Baseball trade that'll have the whole sport buzzing throughout the weekend and likely much longer. We knew that two-time AL Cy Young Award winner Tarek Skubal could be on the move, and now we know a destination. The Los Angeles Dodgers are acquiring Tarek Skubal from the Tigers for outfielder Zaire Hope, right-hander River Ryan, and right-hander Brady Smith. That, according to ESPN's Jeff Passan.
9: It came together pretty quick. The Tigers had played better lately. They were hoping to hold on to him, but ultimately the price that the Dodgers were willing to pay was enough to get the two-time Cy Young Award winner, Tarek Skubal. Zaire Hope is a very good outfield prospect, top 50 in Kylie McDaniel's prospects. River Ryan there as well. He's a little bit older and has been through some injuries, but has undeniable talent. And Brady Smith, the third piece going back to the Tigers. At the end of the day, it came down to this. None of the other teams that were involved wanted to give up their top prospect in any trade for a rental player, which Tarek Skubal is, because he's going to be a free agent this offseason. And for the Dodgers, the cost was just better than it was for the Milwaukee Brewers or the Tampa Bay Rays, organizations that need their prospects in order to prosper the way they have.
8: The Dodgers, they continue to go for it. The clear World Series favorite. They make another big move to turn themselves into, I guess you have to say, the overwhelming World Series favorite in their hunt for their third straight title. They entered Saturday with a 69-41 record, allowing just 411 runs, the least in the majors. They have a plus 155 run differential, again, entering Saturday. And they now add another dominant ace. Passing on their three-peat possibilities.
9: Baseball is a very funny sport, and sometimes the most talented team does not win. And I think that's what we're dealing with here with the Dodgers. It's going to be them against the field. And can anyone do what San Diego has done? Can anyone do what Arizona's done and oust the Dodgers from a postseason series? It's going to be tough for any team, because when you're facing Skubal and Yamamoto at the front of a rotation, and you've got another two-time Cy Young winner and Blake Snell backing him up, and beyond that, whether it's Wroblewski, Glasnow, whoever it may be, the Dodgers are going to have a starting pitching advantage in every series that they're in, even if they were to face Philadelphia, which has Zach Wheeler and Christopher Sanchez and Jesus Luzardo at the top of the rotation. And beyond that, they've still got Shohei Ohtani, who's the best player in the world, as well as Mookie Betts, Freddie Freeman, and all the other cast of characters who have contributed to the last two World Series.
8: He was listing all those pitchers, and I wasn't hearing Ohtani, and I know he's trying to work his way back to being healthy to pitch, but I mean, you're talking about an all-star set of pitchers. Good luck if you're trying to face them in a playoff series, and not to mention their lineup is pretty darn good, too. So the primary headline is the Dodgers loading up for another postseason push, but the sub-headline is the fact that this team was able to make this move the ultimate

0: ultimate rich getting richer transaction. It's been a familiar baseball headline over the last few years, which takes center stage with a collective bargaining agreement expiring after this season. So this move, in that context, adds another layer. Passing on the impact.
1: As far as everything else goes in baseball, the collective bargaining agreement expires on December 1st. And there's already been plenty of rhetoric about what the Dodgers have done in building this dynastic roster that it has. This is only going to exacerbate that, and all eyes will be on the Dodgers this October.
0: Well, to that point, ESPN Major League Baseball reporter Jesse Rogers joined Game Night. He anticipates the reaction from fans across the league will be negative.
2: There's no guarantee the three prospects the Dodgers sent away are going to be stars. It's just your best guess on these things. But we do know that Tarek Skubal is a great pitcher. So, yeah, I assume those other fan bases are a little bit upset. I mean, especially probably in Milwaukee. I mean, that's a team that got swept by the Dodgers. They're likely to face off again. They have nobody to pair with Jacob Mizorowski. And they probably simply would not part with their top couple guys. I'm guessing if they would have, they could have gotten the deal done because they've got the best prospect in baseball. But they're not willing to do that for 2 months of Skubal. And maybe even the fans understand that, but they're still going to be upset that he went to the Dodgers.
0: Well, we'll have more analysis on Skubal to L.A. coming up later on SportsCenter. But meanwhile, the Dodgers, they're in action Saturday night. Red Sox out west taking on the two-time defending champs, having won 21 of their last 24 games, Boston. They kept on rolling.
3: He's got that look right now, Sadon. 1-2. Here's a pitch. And it is swung on and driven high and deep into left field. Are you kidding me? Sadon! Say it again! We are tied at 2. He is ridiculous right now.
0: WEEI 93.7 FM. The Red Sox would add one more and win it 3-2. So that's 22 wins over the last 25 games by topping the Dodgers in this one. They've won 14 of 15 on the road. And for Boston, they clinched their 8th straight series victory. Can they make it another? A sweep. Tune in to baseball action later tonight. Los Angeles, Boston. Coverage begins 6:30 p.m. Eastern on ESPN Radio and the ESPN app. Major League Baseball action on ESPN Radio Saturday night was marquee franchises. Yankees and Cubs squaring off at Wrigley. For the Yankees, their third straight season entering August with 60 wins. Spencer Jones tried to keep that flow into a new month.
4: Spencer Jones swings and drives one to left field. Happ is back and it's gone. Wow! Jones lines one out of here over the left field wall and the Yankees have taken a 2-1 lead. The big guy with a line drive homer and he cuts it through the wind and into the left field bleachers. That is power.
0: As John Shambi explaining, a homer on a day where the wind was blowing in at Wrigley. The breakout rookie put the Yankees in front, but the lead didn't last long.
4: 2-2. Swing, a high fly ball, well struck. Left field towards the corner. That's back, and that ball is gone! Nico Hoerner! He will touch them all. Power from an unlikely source, and the Cubs have tied it up. It's 2-2.
0: So quickly, the game tied. And just a few batters later, Pete Crow Armstrong, he stepped to the dish, entering the game needing one home run to be the first player in Cubs history to record back-to-back seasons with 25 homers and 25 stolen bases. Well, he didn't get the long ball, but he showed the speed.
4: Next offering, ripped down the right field line. Fair ball heading towards the corner. Ramirez to third. They're going to send him as it gets away from Dominguez. Ramirez dives in to score. Pete Crow Armstrong into third. And the Cubs here in the seventh have taken the lead.
0: And the Cubs cruise to a 5-2 victory. Their bullpen held on late. It was on ESPN Radio with Boog Shambi, Doug Glanville with the call. They have the breakdown on Postgame Extra.
4: Chris, thanks very much. The Cubs rally late and beat the Yankees 5-2 the final. And Doug will start on the mound. Both David Peterson and Max Fried pitched well.
5: They got the

0: Left-handed duel, and look, David Peterson, this is what the Cubs needed from him. He comes over from the Mets with some struggles. He found the rhythm that he was looking for. The outs were on the ground. He got the strikeouts. He worked pitches in and out, changed speeds, and really just stayed out of the middle of the zone. And that gave them a lot of length enough to set up the bullpen pretty well.
1: All right, this Cubs offense is one of the best in the majors this year. They got a homer from an unlikely source in Nico Horner. And then with the tying run, or I should say the go-ahead run on base, Pete Crow Armstrong against a tough lefty, and he comes up with a triple.
0: Well, you know, the big hit, and you know, Pete Crow Armstrong just continues to emerge as this, you know, many-faceted threat. But offensively, he's hitting lefties, he's getting his walks, he scored early, the big triple, and, you know, he's the star. And there's a reason he's leading off and continues to get better. And Suzuki right behind him, that's a potent 1-2 punch they have going.
1: And for the Yankees, it's been a real struggle to score.
0: Yeah, they just can't really get that rhythm. You know, they're sort of built initially with some of the three-run homers. Their offense now is reduced to more athleticism, but they're not getting the hits. And it's just getting to be desperate measures right now, because you can't win 2-1 and ride in the bullpen and the pitching every single night. And there's been some frustration from Aaron Boone expressing, like, we got to find ways to put up some points, as he said.
1: For Doug Glanville, I'm John Ciambi right here on your home for Sunday Night Baseball, Major League Baseball on ESPN Radio and ESPN app. Let's send it back to Chris Lewis in the studio.
2: 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Cubs 5, Yankees 2 on ESPN Radio. Another interleague clash between the Phillies and Orioles. Phillies needed a victory, and they get a great pitching performance and then a boost in the late innings offensively.
3: 3-1 the count. Kittredge kicks. Here's the pitch. Swing and a ground ball right side. It is through. A base hit to right field. Marsh scores. JT coming home. Here's the throw. It's cut off. It's a two-run single for Crawford. And the Phillies now with a 5-0 lead here in the eighth inning.
2: Source Radio 94 WIP. 5-0 Phillies shut out the Orioles. They needed it. They were just 1-8 in their last 9 games. SportsCenter All Night. This is Chris Lewis here on ESPN Radio. And the big league-wide storyline in the NFL, with training camps arriving, the health and status of number 15 on Kansas City. Patrick Mahomes, he arrived at camp as a full go to participate in all drills. It's putting him on track for the start of the season, although the Chiefs do not want to put any timelines on it. But it would be a big relief for Andy Reid, who's beginning year 14 as the Chiefs head coach. Where does the time go? He spent time with ESPN reporter Dan Graziano.
4: All right, here with Chiefs head coach Andy Reid. First of all, the big news here is how is Patrick Mahomes looking? What are you seeing from him relative to where you expected him to be at this point?
5: Yeah, listen, he's doing a great job. He's really doing everything that he normally does and doing it well. So we're happy with that. We know he's still progressing through it, but he sure looks sharp out here.
4: He has mentioned week one as a goal. I know you guys haven't put that kind of timetable on it. What would you need to see from him over the next month or so to get him to that point? What are you looking for?
5: Yeah, Dan, just keeping an eye on him and then letting the doctors guide us from there. So and as long as he's safe, that's what we're looking at. So right now, for what we're doing, he's safe to roll.
4: Will you put him in a preseason game?
5: I don't know about that. I got to see how that goes, you know? I'm listening to the doctors, Dan.
4: So that's still undecided. Out here, you have Kenneth Walker. You guys paid a lot of money to in free agency. He seems heavily involved in what you're doing on the practice field. What does he bring to this offense that you haven't had?
5: Yeah, sure. Look, we've had good running backs here, but this kid, he's a special player, and we know that from what he did in Seattle. And he's come out here, and he's done everything that we thought he could do, and probably more. He catches the football well, and he didn't really do a ton of that up at Seattle, but he sure does a nice job with it.
4: What does he offer in terms of your ability? I mean, you have Patrick coming back. I'm sure you want to protect him a little bit. Is the offense going to look different than what we're used to seeing? I see Patrick under center a lot in practice.
5: Yeah, we're always, you know, somewhere in that 60-40 range, you know, with a pass run. And then if it's greater than that or changes, then it changes. But we're just going to do whatever it takes to get the ball in the end zone. You know how this thing goes. And he's a talented kid, and so we're definitely going to use him. So it's a real plus for our team.
4: All right, I did see one your young receiver, Cyrus Allen, who's been a bright spot in camp. He had to leave the field today. Anything on him injury-wise?
5: I don't have anything on his injury, but he's been doing a nice job for us, and look forward to getting him back out here.
2: 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And coming

0: Up next, the team that beat the Chiefs in their last Super Bowl has had a busy offseason. 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
5: Presented by Progressive Insurance. This time of year, Philadelphia usually revolving around the Eagles training camp. Some guy named LeBron has changed the course of the conversation in the city. So while basketball has taken a larger slice of the pie, the Eagles are still getting ready for a pivotal season. After a disappointing season on offense that led to a change in offensive coordinator and a departure of A.J. Brown, how will the Eagles fill that void? Here's reporter Tim McManus on game day.
6: Smith certainly is going to have a bigger workload. And I can tell you that the excitement in the building is very real about how they feel about Smith and his ability to reach new levels in this offense. They feel like he's got more to give as the clear-cut number one wide receiver. But, you know, also sort of the way that this Manning offense is going to be designed, not unlike what we saw when he was in Green Bay and sort of the branches from these three, Kyle Shanahan, et cetera, is it's not going to be one wide receiver that they're going to be targeting solely. It's going to be spread around a little bit, and so that puts some of the onus on a couple of the newcomers and Dontavian Wicks, formerly of the Packers, and then rookie Mekhi Lemon. And I can tell you that Wicks and Hurts seem to be forming a bond pretty early here. Lemon, it's been a bit of a slower start. We haven't seen him flash quite as much yet, but that's going to be important as the primary slot receiver, that he really gets into the fold. They're hoping that it's kind of all hands on deck to help replace the production of A.J. Brown.
5: Well, we mentioned the offensive coordinator change. Kevin Petullo's run is over. First-time OC Sean Mannion is now in charge of the offense. What's been the impact so far?
6: This offense is different, first and foremost. You saw that really the first time we got eyes on this team in training camp. You see a lot more under center, a lot more motion, a lot more throws over the middle by Jalen Hurts, all sort of leaning into elements of this offense that haven't really been a major factor during Nick Sirianni and Jalen Hurts' time together with the Eagles here. And so it's different. But, you know, the conversation around Mannion has been really positive, and around the offense overall, they seem to be buying into the changes, and that includes Hurts. That's a huge thing, whether Hurts and Mannion can be on the same page and function really well out of the chute. But the early indications, the offensive line is saying they find that it's offensive line friendly. Running back Saquon Barkley saying it's running back friendly. And so you're hearing all of the things that you want to hear in the early parts of camp, that they're really buying what Mannion is selling at this point.
5: The Eagles have had a new offensive coordinator every year since 2023. The task will be to get Jalen Hurts to look more like that quarterback that finished second in MVP in 2022. Chris Lewis here on SportsCenter All Night, right here on ESPN Radio. Busy day in Major League Baseball. Got even busier late Saturday night with the breaking news of Tarek Skubal being traded to the Los Angeles Dodgers. Some of the teams that were rumored to be in the mix, we'll get to them right here and what they were able to do on Saturday on the diamond. So we start with the Brewers. They were a contender to acquire the two-time AL Cy Young Award winner. They missed out, but they didn't miss out on a victory against the Angels.
7: Nitera, the 1-2 pitch.
0: And a liner into center. That's going to get down for a base hit. Churio being set around third. Charging in his crowd. He will not throw home. The Brewers take a 2-1 lead.

0: RBI single here in the eighth.
1: Fourth straight game with an RBI on 620 WTMJ. Brewers top the Angels 3-1. Their seventh straight win against the Angels. Longest active win streak versus a single opponent for Milwaukee. Rays, they're another team in contention, right? First place, competitive, but could certainly use a boost. Maybe thinking the price wouldn't be as high with Scooble being a rental. You know, the Rays have to be careful with their prospects. But the Rays didn't need any help pitching on Saturday.
2: They set up inside. Schultz in 0-1. Swinging a little jam shot. Loop back of short. It's going to fall into left. A base hit for Nick Fortes. Johnny DeLuca trots home with the first run of the game for the Rays.
1: On 620 WDAE, that was the first run of the game. And that was the only run of the game. Rays 1, White Sox nothing. Drew Rasmussen. Seventh start of at least six innings and no earned runs this year, most in the American League. And yes, he'll have more responsibility. They did not make the move to get Scooble. Instead, he goes to the Dodgers. All right, let's get to some walk-offs. Mariners and Twins right down to the end.
3: But you got three infielders on the right side with Cal batting left-handed against the right-hander Morris. Here we go. Winning run at third, Randy Rosarena. Here's the pitch on the way to Cal. Swinging a line shot on the ground. Caught by Lewis at first. Steps on the bag. The throw to the plate. Randy coming in. Slides. He's safe. Mariners win it.
1: That's how it ends on Seattle Sports 710 AM. So a walk-off fielder's choice. That gets it done. Mariners 4, Twins 3. So that competitive race in the AL wild card position takes another turn with the Twins dropping that one. It was the Mariners' eighth walk-off win this season, third most in the bigs. You like walk-offs? We got another two West Coast teams throwing down Padres and Giants.
3: Here's the seventh pitch of the at-bat and a line drive into center field. Base hit to win it. Bogarts will hit the dish and Jake Cronenworth walks it off. The celebration will take place in shallow right field.
1: That on 97-3, the fan, Cronenworth. Worth a win. 6-5 Padres finish it. And it was their eighth walk-off win of the year. So it's just the magic number of eight walk-offs. And it's the second straight loss after winning a series opener on the side of the Giants. Braves Nationals, all Atlanta.
4: Here's the 0-1 pitch on the way to Olsen. Olsen wrecks one to deep right. Will it stay fair? And that is a home run! Just branded his mark on that one. Sent it blazing in the fast lane down the right field line. And it's 2-0 Braves.
1: 680 the fan, 8-3 is how it finished. Olsen's 57th extra base hit of the year. Marlins in the NL East, they get the better of the Mets.
5: Postseason picture. Konine annihilates a ball out to right and deep, halfway up the second deck. Griffin Konine launches one. A solo shot, and the Fish have more insurance. 5-2 Marlins top six.
1: On 104.3 WQAM. And the Marlins, they win it 6-2. And the Mets were just 0-for-1 with runners in scoring position. It's their sixth game this season with either one or no plate appearance with runners in scoring position. Coming up next, what are the themes of Steelers camp? This is SportsCenter All Night, right here on ESPN Radio.
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3: Steelers gear up for first McCarthy and final Rodgers season. 49ers wide receiver Ricky Pearsall to have a season-ending knee surgery. The Dodgers finalize a trade to acquire Tarek Skubal.
4: You know, there are questions about Shohei Ohtani, too, and about how his knee is going to affect his ability to pitch the rest of the way. Well, guess what? The Dodgers don't need Shohei Ohtani to pitch now. They've got Yoshinobu Yamamoto, who was the World Series hero last year. They've got Justin Robleski, who was an all-star this year. Snell's expected back soon. Glasnow going on a rehab assignment. And now you put Tarek Skubal in that rotation. They still have Emmett Sheehan and Roki Sasaki as well. The Dodgers just have an embarrassment of riches of talent, and they already were strong favorites to win the World Series. They will now be overwhelming favorites.
3: Taking it to another level. Dodgers getting Skubal from the Tigers for prospects outfielder Zaire Hope, right-handed River Ryan, all name team, by the way, River Ryan, and right-handed pitcher Brady Smith. Again, Jeff Passan on the story. This season, Skubal 7-5, a 2.79 ERA, 116 strikeouts, coming back from midseason bone chip surgery. ESPN Major League Baseball reporter Jesse Rogers is not surprised that it was Los Angeles who completed the deal.
5: When you talk about the Dodgers, nobody should be surprised. It's as simple as this. I can almost hear Andrew Friedman's press conference tomorrow. When the best players in the game become available, why wouldn't we be interested? It's a normal thing to say. We're just not used to the other 29 teams saying it or doing it, right? Once in a while, the other teams jump in on a great player. The Dodgers seemingly always do because that seems like the right thing to do. Great player becomes available, let's go get him. They don't always become available, but in this case he did, and the Tigers are kind of out of the race. So we're going to make an offer, and we've got the farm system to do it. We've got the money to absorb it, obviously, and maybe even a chance to sign him long term. So it doesn't surprise me. It shouldn't surprise anybody. I think the surprise is that nobody else steps up and is able to do this.
3: I mean, that's the crazy part, is that they have the farm system that continue to make bold trades, big swings like this. There's only been a couple of baseball franchises to win three straight World Series, the Yankees and the A's. The ultra-aggressive Dodgers, they have a chance at baseball immortality, and they don't want to miss their shot. ESPN analyst Eduardo Perez explains.
6: Look, I remember having a conversation a few years back with Andrew Friedman. And the conversation was simple. It was, okay, I want to have the best right fielder possible. At that time, it was Mookie Betts. They landed him. I want to be able to have the best possible player at a certain position in that time. They landed Freddie Freeman because of the trade that the Atlanta Braves made to get Matt Olson. Freddie goes back home to Southern Cal and gets that position. They want to be able to land an outfielder again because now Mookie's playing shortstop. So what are we going to do? We're going to go out and get Mr. Tucker from the Astros in free agency, and they did. They paid heavy for him. Has Kyle Tucker done what he was supposed to do? Not yet, but it's still early for the Dodgers because they play October baseball. This is something that the team knows. Now with all the injuries and with the availability to be able to go and get the best arm possible in the trade deadline, they didn't wait until the last minute. They didn't wait until somebody else overwhelmed the Detroit Tigers. Andrew Friedman went out and he got the guy that he thinks and he believes

0: could help them three-peat. And it's always that extra oomph, that extra player that they do need. Remember, last year, when the Dodgers won it all, it wasn't the superstar players. It was Rojas. It was Kike Hernandez. It was Páez in the outfield making a great play. It was a home run from Rojas. So they need a complementary guy to be able to win and keep away a guy that could have hurt them.
1: Just, again, the boldness and the ability to be the team that has the best offer time after time is pretty insane. Now, a couple of other Saturday night trades. According to ESPN's Jeff Passan, the White Sox and Mariners, they've agreed to a trade. I'll send Luis Castillo to Chicago in exchange for Sir Anthony Dominguez, Nolan Jones, and prospect Boston Smith. The Braves, they're adding outfielder Lane Thomas and left-hander Bailey Falter in a trade with the Royals. Again, Jeff Passan on it. But the big move is Skubal and how that trade impacts the rest of the deadline.
2: I think what this does is it puts the impetus on the rest of the contending teams to go out and improve themselves as much as possible and give themselves the best shot they can get. There will be teams that say, we cannot beat this Dodgers team, and maybe pump the brakes a little bit. But if you're the Milwaukee Brewers at this point, there has to be some kind of a rejoinder, because as good as they have been this year, as dominant as Jacob Mizorowski has looked at the front of that rotation, they are still eons behind the Dodgers when it comes to just overall talent, and that can be said for every team in baseball.
1: Eons, that's a baseball technical term right there. Monday is the deadline. You better get your offers in. Elsewhere in the NFL, 49ers wide receiver Ricky Pearsall to have season-ending knee surgery. Pearsall had been dealing with the PCL issue on and off since week four of last season when he first injured it in the loss to the Jacksonville Jaguars. Here's GM John Lynch.
3: So we're going to be placing Ricky on season-ending IR, and he's going to go undergo surgery on his PCL. You know, he's gutted. We're gutted. Really good football player, really good, really important, you know, member of our team, an impactful player. The decision was made to go with a non-operative deal. I had a PCL myself, second or third year in the league, and you know, that's kind of the way that things go. You know, it's going to be a struggle to get through that year. You get to the offseason, and most resolve themselves without surgery. Unfortunately, Ricky's did not. He did well throughout the offseason. He got to the point where he ramped it up, you know, to the last gear right before camp, and then he came into camp, and the rigors of camp, competition and whatnot, he swole up right away.
1: Tough break, and along with Pearsall landing on injured reserve, the Niners, they announced the signing of Deebo Samuel to that one-year contract. Here's ESPN NFL Nation reporter Nick Wagoner on game day on the 49ers wide receiving group.
4: I think right off the bat here, Ricky Pearsall has actually been dealing with this PCL injury since week four of last season, and the Niners and Pearsall kind of tried to solve it with rest and rehab, hoping that surgery wasn't needed. They actually considered it in the offseason, and he kind of made it through the offseason program and everything okay, but then 3 days into camp, it flared up on him again, and now surgery is necessary. So he's expected to have surgery here in the next couple of weeks. The timeline could be anywhere from 6 to 12 months, so it's definitely going to cost him this season. The Niners are thinking it's going to be more along the lines of 9 months, which would put him back in time for next year's training camp. But in the meantime, they're pretty banged up at wide receiver. You know, they lose Pearsall. Christian Kirk is dealing with a calf injury. Rookie DeJon Stribling, who's been very impressive in the early parts of camp, didn't practice today because of some hamstring tightness. So they brought back Deebo Samuel, but right now they've got a lot of kind of moving parts in that wide receiver room, which frankly has been an issue for really the last year. When you include the Brandon Ayuk situation on top of everything we just talked about there.
1: Well, if you include the playoffs, Pearsall, he had 36 catches, 528 yards. He didn't have a touchdown in his 10 games. Now, as for the other major storyline of 49ers camp, what is the latest with the health of Coach Kyle Shanahan?
4: This was probably the biggest step forward for Kyle Shanahan today, just in terms of his involvement with the team. So this morning before practice, Kyle Shanahan addressed the whole team. It's the first time he's done that since the accident on July 14th, the first time in this training camp that's happened. And then during practice, you know, he's kind of been coming out in the middle of like team drill, so about halfway through practice, but

0: Yesterday, it was earlier than that. Today was the earliest yet. So he was out there for almost the entire practice, and maybe the best sign yet for his kind of progress is that toward the end of practice, instead of standing in deep center field with general manager John Lynch just kind of hands off watching the practice, he watched from behind the offense and was kind of giving real-time feedback to the offense, which is more along the lines of what he would normally do in a practice. So I don't want to put an exact date or day that he's going to be back kind of full-time in his duties, but he certainly seems to be taking steps in the right direction.
1: Well, the 49ers, they're over-under on DraftKings, 9.5 wins, a team that did win 12 last season. SportsCenter All Night, Chris Lewis, you run ESPN Radio. Over to the AFC, where the Steelers are gearing up for another run at the AFC North crown. It's the first Steelers camp without Mike Tomlin in nearly two decades. Of course, Aaron Rodgers is back, having announced that this will be his final season. He chatted with Kyle Brandt on NFL Network.
2: There's not a lot of things you could say at this stage to surprise me. I was genuinely surprised when you just said, yeah, this is it. This is the last year. This, yeah. Like, how did you have that clarity?
3: Well, it's been that way the last couple of years, you know, just feeling into the off seasons on what it feels like. I kind of had shut this door 99%, and then Mike got hired. Mm-hmm. So it's kind of like he kind of put his foot in the door a little bit. And I wanted to see where he was at. You know, we had a great conversation in 2022 before we played him in Green Bay when he was with Dallas. But I just wanted to, you know, start the relationship up again. You know, we were still talking, but just see where he's at, see if they even wanted me, keep expectations low. But it progressed slowly, and I'm real glad to be back.
2: Just a hypothetical. This goes great. You love it.
3: No,
2: your body's great.
3: This is
2: you win. You win playoff games. You're just loving it. No,
3: this is it.
2: That's incredible.
3: Yeah. I feel good about that.
2: I can tell. You're giving off that energy. 1 year from now, Aaron, it's going to be August 1st, 2027. What the hell are you going to be doing?
3: Whatever the hell I want.
2: My man.
3: Whatever I want.
2: What do you want?
3: I don't know. I haven't created a fall schedule. 22 in the league, 3 in college. Every year in high school, I don't even know what the hell goes on in the fall, so I cannot wait.
2: You want to go apple picking?
3: Anything, you know? I will miss a lot, you know, the guys, the locker room, the competition, but man, I've given a lot to this game, and I'm excited about the next chapter, which is going to be my Kaiser Soze chapter.
2: The walk-off, and like that, he's gone.
3: Yep.
2: Aaron, you're my favorite guy to talk to. Thank you very much over the years for giving me the privilege to do it.
3: We go way back. I appreciate you.
1: That's Kyle Brandt on NFL Network with Aaron Rodgers as the Steelers getting ready to try to repeat in the AFC North. Major League Baseball, Astros Rangers, a close game, and it was Houston that got on the board early.
4: Flew out to right field in his first at bat. Here's a pitch. This one hit on the left side into left field for a base hit. Yordan scores. Christian Walker to the plate. Here's the throw. He'll score standing up. A two-run single on the first pitch that Taylor Trammell sees, and the Astros lead it 3-1.
1: It's a key series on KBME 790 AM. The Astros win their fifth straight, their 10th in their last 11. They topped the Rangers 5-4, increased their lead in the AL West to 1.5 games. It was Corbin Carroll with the long ball for the Diamondbacks against the Guardians.
5: The 26-year-old righty rocks and fires, and Carroll drives one deep to center field, way back and gone! Corbin Carroll with a 3-run home run. It's a 7-run seventh, and the Diamondbacks lead 9-2.
1: 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In a high-scoring game, they beat the Guardians. Blue Jays winners 5-1 over the Cardinals. It was the Pirates' 4-1 victory over the Reds. Rockies pound the Royals 12-6, and the Tigers sneak past the Athletics 8-6. Coming up next, do the Bucks have a Baker Mayfield problem? 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
2: Mutton busting. 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
5: The trade happened late Saturday night Eastern. Tarik Skubal going from the Tigers to the Dodgers for three prospects. That's right, Skubal is joining the two-time defending World Series champs going for a three-peat. The two-time AL Cy Young Award winner after his game, which ended up, you know, being early Sunday morning Eastern time with his Tigers finishing up a game out west. He spoke after the game and was really grateful for his time with Detroit.
6: Going into the season, this isn't what I planned on, you know, doing. But, you know, circumstances change, situations change, and I'm very appreciative of everything the Tigers have done for me, you know. Just drafted me in 2018, you know, giving a kid a chance out of a small school, and giving me every resource to use. You know, everything's always been at my disposal, whatever I want. You know, they've always had answers or a plan for me. So, you know, I feel like I've experienced a lot and kind of gone through the ups and downs and gone through a lot of failure early in my career, and this club never stopped believing in me, you know, kept rolling me back out there every fifth day when I probably didn't deserve to be. So that's something that I'll never take for granted.
5: Skubal did talk about his feelings on being traded to the Dodgers. We'll get to that in just a couple of minutes. But it wouldn't be NFL training camp season without a contract dispute. And the noisiest one seems to be in Tampa, where Baker Mayfield reported to camp without an extension. He's entering the final year of his deal, something Skubal knows a little bit about. And here's ESPN Radio's Aaron Goldhammer having a take.
7: He comes across sounding like a four-year-old pounding the table, wanting extra dessert from his parents. I mean, he's the only guy in the history of the world who got offered $45 million a year and considered it disrespect that it was only $45 million a year. So there's part of me that wants to tell him, Baker, grow up and shut up. I understand that you could make an argument that you might rather have him than Jordan Love, Dak Prescott, take your pick of the other quarterbacks that are making more money than him. But I also think it is important to note that the Browns had this issue, what to pay Baker, and now Tampa Bay is going through the same issue, what to pay Baker Mayfield. I think the league is telling Baker he may not be as much of a franchise quarterback as he thinks he is.
5: He did make the playoffs his first couple of seasons with the Bucks, but they tailed off last year and missed it. WNBA, a couple of games on Saturday. Sabrina Ionescu is getting healthier for the Liberty.
8: Hands it off to Sav. Kicks it out. And two to go on the shot clock. Got to put something up soon. Heaves it up in desperation and falls for Sabrina Ionescu, now in double figures after that triple. She's got 12.
5: On ABC, finished with 27 points, 10 assists, 7 boards. Her Liberty beat the Mercury 94-92. And a big trade in the WNBA. The Spark.

0: Sharks trading five-time All-Star Kelsey Plum to the Phoenix Mercury. 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
1: Number five.
3: Chris, we start with baseball and a walk-off in Seattle where Cal Raleigh's RBI gave the Mariners a win over the Twins as heard on Seattle Sports 7:10 a.m.
4: But you got three infielders on the right side with Cal batting left-handed against the right-hander Morris. Here we go. Winning run at third, Randy Rosarena. Here's the pitch on the way to Cal. Swinging a line shot on the ground. Caught by Lewis at first. Steps on the bag. The throw to the plate. Randy coming in. Slides. He's safe. Mariners win it.
1: Number four.
3: In Atlanta, the Braves continue to roll. They pick up a win over the Nationals with some help from Matt Olson. The call on 680 The Fan.
5: Here's the 0-1 pitch on the way to Olson. Olson wrecks one to deep right. Will it stay fair? And that is a home run! Just branded his mark on that one. Sent it blazing in the fast lane down the right field line. And it's 2-0 Braves.
1: Number three.
3: In Cleveland, Corbin Carroll of the Diamondbacks built a big lead, then held on for a win over the Guardians. 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
6: The 26-year-old righty rocks and fires, and Carroll drives one deep to center field. Way back and gone! Corbin Carroll with a three-run home run. It's a seven-run seventh, and the Diamondbacks lead 9-2.
1: Number two.
3: There was another walk-off in San Diego where the Padres stayed within a game of the final wild card spot of the National League with a win over the Giants. The call from 97.3 The Fan.
4: Here's the seventh pitch of the at bat and a line drive into center field. Base hit to win it. Bogarts will hit the dish and Jake Cronenworth walks it off. The celebration will take place in shallow right field.
1: Number one.
3: Finally, as the Dodgers await the arrival of Tarek Skubal, they've had their hands full with the Red Sox this weekend as Boston wins its second straight game at Chavez Ravine. We get the call from WEEI 93.7 FM.
7: He's got that look right now, Sadon. 1-2. Here's the pitch. And it is
6: swung on and driven high and deep into left field. Are you kidding me?
0: Well, the Dodgers are feeling a little bit better. Maybe not from the game, but from the trade. Their fans fired up. Tarek Skubal from the Detroit Tigers to the Los Angeles Dodgers. And he spoke after his game, he didn't pitch for Detroit today, about what it was like, what he was feeling when he heard he was traded.
8: At this time, I'm excited to be a Dodger. You know, I'm excited to get down there and meet all those guys and you know, chase three championships in a row. You know, it's hard to do, so I'm excited to be a part of that. But yeah, it's a lot of different emotions. You know, definitely kind of a roller coaster a little bit.
0: Well, he brought it up, the potential for history. There's only been two franchises to win three straight World Series, the Yankees and the A's. The A's who the Tigers happened to face in his last game with Detroit. But potentially being a part of history, what would it mean for Skubal?
8: Like you said, going to a team like the Dodgers, having a shot to be part of history, you know, how much does that mean to you?
9: Yeah, it's exciting. You know, I'm excited. They got a good group. You know, you hear everything across the way. I'm excited, though.
0: I mean, it certainly would be exciting to join a team that, hey, the Tigers had made the playoffs the previous 2 years, did not get to the CS Series, but they had made the playoffs the previous two seasons, the seasons where the Dodgers won the World Series both of those years. But I think the overwhelming takeaway from this trade is not only the fact that the Dodgers got better, but is what does this mean for Major League Baseball when it comes to the collective bargaining agreement and the controversy with the rich continuing to get richer throughout the sport. We'll have more of that coming up later on SportsCenter All Night. Big name teams also going at it. SportsCenter All Night on ESPN Radio.
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13: 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We want to be a physical team. We want to be a sound team. 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
12: A huge MLB trade deadline continues to draw near.
14: The Dodgers are not the problem. Even the top five owners are not the problem. The problem in Major League Baseball is the other 25 owners who don't want to be as good at what they do as the Dodgers are.
12: Pete Crow Armstrong of the Cubs hosts Max Fried and the Yankees.
15: In the dirt. It squirts past Sanchez all the way to the backstop. Here comes Crow Armstrong in to score. A wild pitch, and it's 1-0 Cubs.
12: Plus, we give you all the action from a full day in the majors.
16: 1-0 pitch, and Acuna with a high fly ball to deep center. Young drifting, still drifting. He goes to the ball, and that's going to be gone. That was reaching for the wall and flying away dead center, and it is 1-0 Braves.
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18: And let's get right to it. A late night Major League Baseball trade that'll have the whole sport buzzing throughout the weekend and likely much longer. We knew that two-time AL Cy Young Award winner Tarek Skubal could be on the move, and now we know a destination. The Los Angeles Dodgers are acquiring Tarek Skubal from the Tigers for outfielder Zaire Hope, right-hander River Ryan, and right-hander Brady Smith.

0: That, according to ESPN's Jeff Passan.
1: It came together pretty quick. The Tigers had played better lately. They were hoping to hold on to him, but ultimately the price that the Dodgers were willing to pay was enough to get the two-time Cy Young Award winner, Tarek Skubal. Zaire Hope is a very good outfield prospect. Top 50 in Kylie McDaniel's prospects. River Ryan there as well. He's a little bit older and has been through some injuries, but has undeniable talent. And Brady Smith, the third piece going back to the Tigers. At the end of the day, it came down to this. None of the other teams that were involved wanted to give up their top prospect in any trade for a rental player, which Tarek Skubal is, because he's going to be a free agent this offseason. And for the Dodgers, the cost was just better than it was for the Milwaukee Brewers or the Tampa Bay Rays, organizations that need their prospects in order to prosper the way they have.
0: The Dodgers, they continue to go for it. The clear World Series favorite. They make another big move to turn themselves into, I guess you have to say, the overwhelming World Series favorite in their hunt for their third straight title. They entered Saturday with a 69-41 record, allowing just 411 runs, the least in the majors. They have a plus 155 run differential, again, entering Saturday. And they now add another dominant ace. Passing on their three-peat possibilities.
1: Baseball is a very funny sport, and sometimes the most talented team does not win. And I think that's what we're dealing with here with the Dodgers. It's going to be them against the field. And can anyone do what San Diego has done? Can anyone do what Arizona has done and oust the Dodgers from a postseason series? It's going to be tough for any team, because when you're facing Skubal and Yamamoto at the front of a rotation, and you've got another two-time Cy Young winner and Blake Snell backing him up, and beyond that, whether it's Wroblewski, Glasnow, whoever it may be, the Dodgers are going to have a starting pitching advantage in every series that they're in, even if they were to face Philadelphia, which has Zach Wheeler and Christopher Sanchez and Jesus Luzardo at the top of the rotation. And beyond that, they've still got Shohei Ohtani, who's the best player in the world, as well as Mookie Betts, Freddie Freeman, and all the other cast of characters who have contributed to the last two World Series.
0: He was listing all those pitchers, and I wasn't hearing Ohtani, and I know he's trying to work his way back to being healthy to pitch, but I mean, you're talking about an all-star set of pitchers. Good luck if you're trying to face them in a playoff series, and not to mention their lineup is pretty darn good, too. So the primary headline is the Dodgers loading up for another postseason push, but the sub-headline is the fact that this team was able to make this move. The ultimate rich getting richer transaction. And it's been a familiar baseball headline over the last few years, which takes center stage with the collective bargaining agreement expiring after this season. So this move in that context adds another layer. Passing on the impact.
1: As far as everything else goes in baseball, the collective bargaining agreement expires on December 1st. And there's already been plenty of rhetoric about what the Dodgers have done in building this dynastic roster that it has. This is only going to exacerbate that, and all eyes will be on the Dodgers this October.
0: Well, to that point, ESPN Major League Baseball reporter Jesse Rogers joined Game Night. He anticipates the reaction from fans across the league will be negative.
2: There's no guarantee the three prospects the Dodgers sent away are going to be stars. It's just your best guess on these things. But we do know that Tarek Skubal is a great pitcher. So, yeah, I assume those other fan bases are a little bit upset. I mean, especially probably in Milwaukee. I mean, that's a team that got swept by the Dodgers. They're likely to face off again. They have nobody to pair with Jacob Mizorowski. And they probably simply would not part with their top couple guys. I'm guessing if they would have, they could have gotten the deal done, because they've got the best prospect in baseball. But they're not willing to do that for 2 months of Skubal. And maybe even the fans understand that, but they're still going to be upset that he went to the Dodgers.
0: Well, we'll have more analysis on Skubal to L.A. coming up later on SportsCenter. But meanwhile, the Dodgers, they're in action Saturday night. Red Sox out west taking on the two-time defending champs, having won 21 of their last 24 games, Boston. They kept on rolling.
3: He's got that look right now, Sadon. 1-2. Here's the pitch. And it is swung on and driven high and deep into left field. Are you kidding me? Sadon!

0: WEEI 93.7 FM. The Red Sox would add one more and win it 3-2. So that's 22 wins over the last 25 games by topping the Dodgers in this one. They've won 14 of 15 on the road. And for Boston, they clinched their eighth straight series victory. Can they make it another? A sweep. Tune in to baseball action later tonight. Los Angeles, Boston. Coverage begins 6:30 p.m. Eastern on ESPN Radio and the ESPN app. Major League Baseball action on ESPN Radio Saturday night was marquee franchises. Yankees and Cubs squaring off at Wrigley. For the Yankees, their third straight season entering August with 60 wins. Spencer Jones tried to keep that flow into a new month.
1: Spencer Jones swings and drives one to left field. Happ is back and it's gone. Wow! Jones lines one out of here over the left field wall, and the Yankees have taken a 2-1 lead. The big guy with a line drive homer, and he cuts it through the wind and into the left field bleachers. That is power.
0: As John Shambi explaining, a homer on a day where the wind was blowing in at Wrigley. The breakout rookie put the Yankees in front, but the lead didn't last long.
1: 2-2. Swing, a high fly ball, well struck. Left field towards the corner. That's back, and that ball is gone. Miko Horner. He will touch them all. Power from an unlikely source, and the Cubs have tied it up. It's 2-2.
0: So quickly, the game tied. And just a few batters later, Pete Crow Armstrong, he stepped to the dish, entering the game needing one home run to be the first player in Cubs history to record back-to-back seasons with 25 homers and 25 stolen bases. Well, he didn't get the long ball, but he showed the speed.
1: Next offering, ripped down the right field line. Fair ball heading towards the corner. Ramirez to third. They're going to send him as it gets away from Dominguez. Ramirez dives in to score. Pete Crow Armstrong into third. And the Cubs here in the seventh have taken the lead.
0: And the Cubs cruise to a 5-2 victory. Their bullpen held on late. It was on ESPN Radio with Boog Shambi, Doug Glanville with the call. They had the breakdown on Postgame Extra.
1: Chris, thanks very much. The Cubs rally late and beat the Yankees 5-2 the final. And Doug will start on the mound. Both David Peterson and Max Fried pitched well.
2: They got the left-handed duel. And look, David Peterson, this is what the Cubs needed from him. He comes over from the Mets with some struggles. He found the rhythm that he was looking for. The outs were on the ground. He got the strikeouts. He worked pitches in and out, changed speeds, and really just stayed out of the middle of the zone. And that gave them a lot of length enough to set up the bullpen pretty well.
1: All right, this Cubs offense is one of the best in the majors this year. They got a homer from an unlikely source in Miko Horner. And then with the tying run, or I should say the go-ahead run on base, Pete Crow Armstrong against a tough lefty, and he comes up with a triple.
2: Well, you know, the big hit, and you know, Pete Crow Armstrong just continues to emerge as this, you know, many-faceted threat. But offensively, he's hitting lefties. He's getting his walks. He scored early. The big triple. And, you know, he's the star. And there's a reason he's leading off and continues to get better. And Suzuki right behind him. That's a potent 1-2 punch they have going.
1: And for the Yankees, it's been a real struggle to score.
2: Yeah, they just can't really get that rhythm. You know, they're sort of built initially with some of the three-run homers. Their offense now is reduced to more athleticism, but they're not getting the hits. And it's just getting to be desperate measures right now, because you can't win 2-1 and ride in the bullpen and the pitching every single night. And there's been some frustration from Aaron Boone expressing, like, we got to find ways to put up some points, as he said.
1: For Doug Glanville, I'm John Shambi right here on your home for Sunday Night Baseball, Major League Baseball on ESPN Radio and ESPN app. Let's send it back to Chris Lewis in the studio.
0: Great job breaking it down, as always. Cubs 5, Yankees 2 on ESPN Radio. Another interleague clash between the Phillies and Orioles. Phillies needed a victory, and they get a great pitching performance and then a boost in the late innings offensively.
3: 3-1 the count. Kittredge kicks. Here's the pitch. Swing and a ground ball right side. It is through. A base hit to right field. Marsh scores. JT coming home.

0: There's the throw. It's cut off. It's a two-run single for Crawford. And the Phillies now with a 5-0 lead here in the eighth inning.
1: 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They needed it. They were just 1-8 in their last 9 games. SportsCenter All Night. This is Chris Lewis here on ESPN Radio. And the big league-wide storyline in the NFL with training camps arriving, the health and status of number 15 on Kansas City. Patrick Mahomes, he arrived at camp as a full go to participate in all drills. It's putting him on track for the start of the season, although the Chiefs do not want to put any timelines on it. But it would be a big relief for Andy Reid, who's beginning year 14 as the Chiefs head coach. Where does the time go? He spent time with ESPN reporter Dan Graziano.
2: All right, here with Chiefs head coach Andy Reid. First of all, the big news here is how is Patrick Mahomes looking? What are you seeing from him relative to where you expected him to be at this point?
3: Yeah, listen, he's doing a great job. He's really doing everything that he normally does and doing it well. So we're happy with that. We know he's still progressing through it, but he sure looks sharp out here.
2: He has mentioned week one as a goal. I know you guys haven't put that kind of timetable on it. What would you need to see from him over the next month or so to get him to that point? What are you looking for?
3: Yeah, Dan, just keeping an eye on him and then letting the doctors guide us from there. So and as long as he's safe, that's what we're looking at. So right now, for what we're doing, he's safe to roll.
2: Will you put him in a preseason game?
3: I don't know about that. I got to see how that goes, you know? I'm listening to the doctors, Dan.
2: So that's still undecided. Out here, you have Kenneth Walker. You guys paid a lot of money to in free agency. He seems heavily involved in what you're doing on the practice field. What does he bring to this offense that you haven't had?
3: Yeah, sure. Look, we've had good running backs here, but this kid, he's a special player, and we know that from what he did in Seattle. And he's come out here, and he's done everything that we thought he could do, and probably more. He catches the football well, and he didn't really do a ton of that up at Seattle, but he sure does a nice job with it.
2: What does he offer in terms of your ability? I mean, you have Patrick coming back. I'm sure you want to protect him a little bit. Is the offense going to look different than what we're used to seeing? I see Patrick under center a lot in practice.
3: Yeah, we're always, you know, somewhere in that 60-40 range, you know, with a pass run. And then if it's greater than that or changes, then it changes. But we're just going to do whatever it takes to get the ball in the end zone. You know how this thing goes. And he's a talented kid, and so we're definitely going to use him. So it's a real plus for our team.
2: All right, I did see one young receiver, Cyrus Allen, who's been a bright spot in camp. He had to leave the field today. Anything on him injury-wise?
3: I don't have anything on his injury, but he's been doing a nice job for us, and look forward to getting him back out here.
1: Andy Reid with Dan Graziano. And coming up next, the team that beat the Chiefs in their last Super Bowl has had a busy offseason. What's the latest in Philly? This is SportsCenter All Night on ESPN Radio.
4: Hey, this is Rich Eisen. Coming up on Monday, Thursday Night Football's Andrew Whitworth joins us to talk some ball. 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
7: Eagles are still getting ready for a pivotal season. After a disappointing season on offense that led to a change in offensive coordinator and a departure of A.J. Brown, how will the Eagles fill that void? Here's reporter Tim McManus on game day.
8: Smith certainly is going to have a bigger workload. And I can tell you that the excitement in the building is very real about how they feel about Smith and his ability to reach new levels in this offense. They feel like he's got more to give as the clear-cut number one wide receiver. But, you know, also sort of the way that this Manning offense is going to be designed, not unlike what we saw when he was in Green Bay and sort of the branches from these trees, Kyle Shanahan, et cetera, it's not going to be one wide receiver that they're going to be targeting solely. It's going to be spread around a little bit. And so that puts some of the onus on a couple of the newcomers and Dontavian Wicks, formerly of the Packers, and then rookie Mekhi Lemon. And I can tell you that Wicks and Hurts seem to be forming a bond pretty early here. Lemon, it's been a bit of a slower start. We haven't seen him flash quite as much yet. But that's going to be important as the primary slot receiver, that he really gets into the fold. They're hoping that it's kind of all hands on deck to help replace the production of A.J. Brown.
7: Well, we mentioned the offensive coordinator change. Kevin Petullo's run is over. First-time OC Sean Mannion is now in charge of the offense. What's been the impact so far?
8: This offense is different, first and foremost. You saw that really the first time we got eyes on this team in training camp. You see a lot more under center, a lot more motion, a lot more throws over the middle by Jalen Hurts, all sort of leaning into elements of this offense that haven't really been a major factor during Nick Sirianni and Jalen Hurts' time together with the Eagles here. And so it's different. But, you know, the conversation around Mannion has been really positive, and around the offense overall, they seem to be buying into the changes, and that includes Hurts. That's a huge thing, whether Hurts and Mannion can be on the same page and function really well out of the chute. But the early indications, the offensive line is saying they find that it's offensive line friendly. Running back Saquon Barkley saying it's running back friendly. And so you're hearing all of the things that you want to hear in the early parts of camp, that they're really buying what Mannion is selling at this point.
7: The Eagles have had a new offensive coordinator every year since 2023. The task will be to get Jalen Hurts to look more like that quarterback that finished second in MVP in 2022. Chris Lewis here on SportsCenter All Night, right here on ESPN Radio. Busy day in Major League Baseball. Got even busier late Saturday night with the breaking news of Tarik Skubal being traded to the Los Angeles Dodgers.

0: Some of the teams that were rumored to be in the mix, we'll get to them right here and what they were able to do on Saturday on the diamond. So we start with the Brewers. They were a contender to acquire the two-time AL Cy Young Award winner. They missed out, but they didn't miss out on a victory against the Angels.
1: Nattera, the 1-2 pitch. And a liner into center. That's going to get down for a base hit. Churio being set around third. Charging in his crowd. He will not throw home. The Brewers take a 2-1 lead on a Bryce Terang RBI single here in the eighth.
0: Fourth straight game with an RBI on 620 WTMJ. Brewers top the Angels 3-1. Their seventh straight win against the Angels. Longest active win streak versus a single opponent for Milwaukee. Rays, they're another team in contention, right? First place, competitive, but could certainly use a boost. Maybe thinking the price wouldn't be as high with Scooble being a rental. You know, the Rays have to be careful with their prospects. But the Rays didn't need any help pitching on Saturday.
2: They set up inside. Schultz in 0-1. Swinging a little jam shot. Loop back of short. It's going to fall into left. A base hit for Nick Fortes. Johnny DeLuca trots home with the first run of the game for the Rays.
0: On 620 WDAE, that was the first run of the game. And that was the only run of the game. Rays won. White Sox nothing. Drew Rasmussen. Seventh start of at least six innings and no earned runs this year, most in the American League. And yes, he'll have more responsibility. They did not make the move to get Scooble. Instead, he goes to the Dodgers. All right, let's get to some walk-offs. Mariners and Twins right down to the end.
1: But you got three infielders on the right side with Cal Banning left-handed against the right-hander Morris. Here we go. Winning run at third, Randy Rosarena. Here's the pitch on the way to Cal. Swinging a line shot on the ground. Caught by Lewis at first. Steps on the bag. The throw to the plate. Randy coming in. Slides. He's safe. Mariners win it.
0: That's how it ends on Seattle Sports 710 AM. So a walk-off fielder's choice. That gets it done. Mariners 4, Twins 3. So that competitive race in the AL wild card position takes another turn with the Twins dropping that one. It was the Mariners' eighth walk-off win this season, third most in the bigs. You like walk-offs? We got another two West Coast teams throwing down Padres and Giants.
1: Here's the seventh pitch of the at-bat and a line drive into center field. Base hit to win it. Bogarts will hit the dish and Jake Cronenworth walks it off. The celebration will take place in shallow right field.
0: That on 97.3, the fan, Cronenworth. Worth a win. 6-5 Padres finish it. And it was their eighth walk-off win of the year. So it's just the magic number of eight walk-offs. And it's the second straight loss after winning a series opener on the side of the Giants. Braves, Nationals, all Atlanta.
3: Here's the 0-1 pitch on the way to Olsen. Olsen wrecks one to deep right. Will it stay fair? And that is a home run! Just branded his mark on that one. Sent it blazing in the fast lane down the right field line. And it's 2-0 Braves.
0: 680 the fan, 8-3 is how it finished. Olsen's 57th extra base hit of the year. Marlins in the NL East, they get the better of the Mets.
4: Postseason picture. Konine annihilates a ball out to right and deep, halfway up the second deck. Griffin Konine launches one. A solo shot, and the Fish have more insurance. 5-2 Marlins top six.
0: A 104.3 WQAM. And the Marlins, they win it 6-2. And the Mets were just 0-for-1 with runners in scoring position. It's their sixth game this season with either one or no plate appearance with runners in scoring position. Coming up next, what are the themes of Steelers camp? 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
2: Steelers gear up for first McCarthy and final Rodgers season. 49ers wide receiver Ricky Pearsall to have a season-ending knee surgery. The Dodgers finalize a trade to acquire Tarek Skubal.
3: You know, there are questions about Shohei Ohtani, too, and about how his knee is going to affect his ability to pitch the rest of the way. Well, guess what? The Dodgers don't need Shohei Ohtani to pitch now. They've got Yoshinobu Yamamoto, who was the World Series hero last year. They've got Justin Wroblewski, who was an all-star this year. Snell's expected back soon. Glasnow going on a rehab assignment. And now you put Tarek Skubal in that rotation. They still have Emmett Sheehan and Roki Sasaki as well. The Dodgers just have an embarrassment of rich of talent, and they already were strong favorites to win the World Series. They will now be overwhelming favorites.
2: Taking it to another level. Dodgers getting Skubal from the Tigers for prospects outfielder Zaire Hope, right-handed River Ryan, all-name team, by the way, River Ryan, and right-handed pitcher Brady Smith. Again, Jeff Passan on the story. This season, Skubal 7-5 at 2.79 ERA, 116 strikeouts, coming back from midseason bone chip surgery. ESPN Major League Baseball reporter Jesse Rogers is not surprised that it was Los Angeles who completed the deal.
4: When you talk about the Dodgers, nobody should be surprised. It's as simple as this. I can almost hear Andrew Friedman's press conference tomorrow. When the best players in the game become available, why wouldn't we be interested? It's a normal thing to say. We're just not used to the other 29 teams saying it or doing it, right? Once in a while, the other teams jump in on a great player. The Dodgers seemingly always do because that seems like the right thing to do. Great player becomes available, let's go get him. They don't always become available, but in this case he did, and the Tigers are kind of out of the race. So we're going to make an offer, and we've got the farm system to do it. We've got the money to absorb it, obviously, and maybe even a chance to sign him long term. So it doesn't surprise me. It shouldn't surprise anybody. I think the surprise is that nobody else steps up and is able to do this.
2: I mean, that's the crazy part, is that they have the farm system that continue to make bold trades, big swings like this. There's only been a couple of baseball franchises to win three straight World Series, the Yankees and the A's. The ultra-aggressive Dodgers, they have a chance at baseball immortality, and they don't want to miss their shot. ESPN analyst Eduardo Perez explains.
5: Look, I remember having a conversation a few years back with Andrew Friedman. And the conversation was simple. It was, okay, I want to have the best right fielder possible. At that time, it was Mookie Betts. They landed him. I want to be able to have the best possible player at a certain position in that time. They landed Freddie Freeman because of the trade that the Atlanta Braves made to get Matt Olson. Freddie goes back home to Southern Cal and gets that position. They want to be able to land an outfielder again because now Mookie's playing shortstop. So what are we going to do? We're going to go out and get Mr. Tucker from the Astros in free agency, and they did. They paid heavy for him. Has Kyle Tucker done what he was supposed to do? Not yet, but it's still early for the Dodgers because they play October baseball. This is something that the team knows. Now with all the injuries and with the availability to be able to go and get the best arm possible in the trade deadline, they didn't wait until the last minute. They didn't wait until somebody else overwhelmed the Detroit Tigers. Andrew Friedman went out and he got the guy that he thinks and he believes.

0: teams could help them three-peat. And it's always that extra oomph, that extra player that they do need. Remember, last year, when the Dodgers won it all, it wasn't the superstar players. It was Rojas. It was Kike Hernandez. It was Páez in the outfield making a great play. It was a home run from Rojas. So they need a complementary guy to be able to win and keep away a guy that could probably could have hurt them.
1: Just, again, the boldness and the ability to be the team that has the best offer time after time is pretty insane. Now, a couple of other Saturday night trades. According to ESPN's Jeff Passan, the White Sox and Mariners, they've agreed to a trade. I'll send Luis Castillo to Chicago in exchange for Sir Anthony Dominguez, Nolan Jones, and prospect Boston Smith. The Braves, they're adding outfielder Lane Thomas and left-hander Bailey Falter in a trade with the Royals. Again, Jeff Passan on it. But the big move is Skubal and how that trade impacts the rest of the deadline.
2: I think what this does is it puts the impetus on the rest of the contending teams to go out and improve themselves as much as possible and give themselves the best shot they can get. There will be teams that say, we cannot beat this Dodgers team, and maybe pump the brakes a little bit. But if you're the Milwaukee Brewers at this point, there has to be some kind of a rejoinder, because as good as they have been this year, as dominant as Jacob Mizorowski has looked at the front of that rotation, they are still eons behind the Dodgers when it comes to just overall talent, and that can be said for every team in baseball.
1: Eons, that's a baseball technical term right there. Monday is the deadline. You better get your offers in. Elsewhere in the NFL, 49ers wide receiver Ricky Pearsall to have season-ending knee surgery. Pearsall had been dealing with the PCL issue on and off since week four of last season when he first injured it in the loss to the Jacksonville Jaguars. Here's GM John Lynch.
3: So we're going to be placing Ricky on season-ending IR, and he's going to go undergo surgery on his PCL. You know, he's gutted. We're gutted. Really good football player, really good, really important, you know, member of our team, an impactful player. The decision was made to go with a non-operative deal. I had a PCL myself, second or third year in the league, and you know, that's kind of the way that things go. You know, it's going to be a struggle to get through that year. You get to the offseason, and most resolve themselves without surgery. Unfortunately, Ricky's did not. He did well throughout the offseason. He got to the point where he ramped it up, you know, to the last gear right before camp, and then he came into camp, and the rigors of camp, competition and whatnot, he swole up right away.
1: Mm. Tough break, and along with Pearsall landing on injured reserve, the Niners, they announced the signing of Deebo Samuel to that one-year contract. Here's ESPN NFL Nation reporter Nick Wagoner on game day on the 49ers wide receiving group.
4: I think right off the bat here, Ricky Pearsall has actually been dealing with this PCL injury since week four of last season. And the Niners and Pearsall kind of tried to solve it with rest and rehab, hoping that surgery wasn't needed. They actually considered it in the offseason, and he kind of made it through the offseason program and everything okay. But then 3 days into camp, it flared up on him again, and now surgery is necessary. So he's expected to have surgery here in the next couple of weeks. The timeline could be anywhere from 6 to 12 months, so it's definitely going to cost him this season. The Niners are thinking it's going to be more along the lines of 9 months, which would put him back in time for next year's training camp. But in the meantime, they're pretty banged up at wide receiver. You know, they lose Pearsall. Christian Kirk is dealing with a calf injury. Rookie DeJean Stribling, who's been very impressive in the early parts of camp, didn't practice today because of some hamstring tightness, so they brought back Deebo Samuel. But right now, they've got a lot of kind of moving parts in that wide receiver room, which frankly has been an issue for really the last year. When you include the Brandon Ayuk situation on top of everything we just talked about there.
1: Well, if you include the playoffs, Pearsall, he had 36 catches, 528 yards. He didn't have a touchdown in his 10 games. Now, as for the other major storyline of 49ers camp, what is the latest with the health of Coach Kyle Shanahan?
4: this was probably the biggest step forward for Kyle Shanahan today, just in terms of his involvement with the team. So this morning before practice, Kyle Shanahan addressed the whole team. It's the first time he's done that since the accident on July 14th, the first time in this training camp that's happened. And then during practice, you know, he's kind of been coming out in the middle of like team drill. So about halfway through practice,

0: practice, but yesterday it was earlier than that. Today was the earliest yet. So he was out there for almost the entire practice, and maybe the best sign yet for his kind of progress is that toward the end of practice, instead of standing in deep center field with general manager John Lynch just kind of hands off watching the practice, he watched from behind the offense and was kind of giving real-time feedback to the offense, which is more along the lines of what he would normally do in a practice. So I don't want to put an exact date or day that he's going to be back kind of full-time in his duties, but he certainly seems to be taking steps in the right direction.
1: Well, the 49ers, they're over-under on DraftKings, 9.5 wins, a team that did win 12 last season. SportsCenter All Night, Chris Lewis, you run ESPN Radio. Over to the AFC, where the Steelers are gearing up for another run at the AFC North crown. It's the first Steelers camp without Mike Tomlin in nearly two decades. Of course, Aaron Rodgers is back, having announced that this will be his final season. He chatted with Kyle Brandt on NFL Network.
2: There's not a lot of things you could say at this stage to surprise me. I was genuinely surprised when you just said, yeah, this is it. This is the last year. This, yeah. Like, how did you have that clarity?
3: Well, it's been that way the last couple of years, you know, just feeling into the off seasons on what it feels like. I kind of had shut this door 99%, and then Mike got hired. Mm-hmm. So it's kind of like he kind of put his foot in the door a little bit, and I wanted to see where he was at. You know, we had a great conversation in 2022 before we played him in Green Bay when he was with Dallas. But I just wanted to, you know, start the relationship up again. You know, we were still talking, but just see where he's at, see if they even wanted me, keep expectations low. But it progressed slowly, and I'm real glad to be back.
2: Just a hypothetical. This goes great. You love it.
3: No.
2: Your body's great.
3: This is
2: it. You win. You win playoff games. You're just loving it. No?
3: No, this is it.
2: That's incredible.
3: Yeah. I feel good about that.
2: I can tell. You're giving off that energy. 1 year from now, Aaron, it's going to be August 1st, 2027. What the hell are you going to be doing?
3: Whatever the hell I want.
2: My man.
3: Whatever I want.
2: What do you want?
3: I don't know. I haven't created a fall schedule. 22 in the league, 3 in college, every year in high school. I don't even know what the hell goes on in the fall, so I cannot wait.
2: You want to go apple picking?
3: Anything, you know? I will miss a lot, you know, the guys, the locker room, the competition, but man, I've given a lot to this game and I'm excited about the next chapter, which is going to be my Kaiser Soze chapter.
2: The walk off, and like that, he's gone.
3: Yep.
2: Aaron, you're my favorite guy to talk to. Thank you very much over the years for giving me the privilege to do it.
3: We go way back. I appreciate you.
1: That's Kyle Brandt on NFL Network with Aaron Rodgers as the Steelers getting ready to try to repeat in the AFC North. Major League Baseball, Astros-Rangers, a close game, and it was Houston that got on the board early.
4: Flew out to right field in his first at bat. Here's a pitch, and this one hit on the left side, into left field for a base hit. Yordan scores. Christian Walker to the plate. Here's the throw. He'll score standing up. A two-run single on the first pitch that Taylor Trammell sees, and the Astros lead it 3-1.
1: It's a key series on KBME 790 AM. The Astros win their fifth straight, their 10th in their last 11. They top the Rangers 5-4, increased their lead in the AL West to 1.5 games. It was Corbin Carroll with the long ball for the Diamondbacks against the Guardians.
5: The 26-year-old righty rocks and fires, and Carroll drives one deep to center field, way back and gone! Corbin Carroll with a 3-run home run. It's a 7-run seventh, and the Diamondbacks lead 9-2.
1: 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In a high-scoring game, they beat the Guardians. Blue Jays winners 5-1 over the Cardinals. It was the Pirates 4-1 victory over the Reds. Rockies pound the Royals 12-6, and the Tigers sneak past the Athletics 8-6. Coming up next, do the Bucks have a Baker Mayfield problem? 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
5: Normally this type of year, we're just speculating on what the Hard Knocks is going to be heading into the new season.
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5: 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Seattle Seahawks, the champs, are going to be on Hard Knocks this year.
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8: The trade happened late Saturday night Eastern. Tarik Skubal going from the Tigers to the Dodgers for three prospects. That's right. Skubal is joining the two-time defending World Series champs going for a three-peat. The two-time AL Cy Young Award winner after his game, which ended up, you know, being early Sunday morning Eastern time with his Tigers finishing up a game out west. He spoke after the game and was really grateful for his time with Detroit.
9: Going into the season, this isn't what I planned on, you know, doing. But, you know, circumstances change, situations change, and I'm very appreciative of everything the Tigers have done for me, you know. Just drafted me in 2018, you know, giving a kid a chance out of a small school and giving me every resource to use. You know, everything's always been at my disposal, whatever I want. You know, they've always had answers or a plan for me, so... you know, I feel like I've experienced a lot and kind of gone through the ups and downs and gone through a lot of failure early in my career, and this club never stopped believing in me, you know, kept rolling me back out there every fifth day when I probably didn't deserve to be. So that's something that I'll never take for granted.
8: Skubal did talk about his feelings on being traded to the Dodgers. We'll get to that in just a couple of minutes. But it wouldn't be NFL training camp season without a contract dispute. And the noisiest one seems to be in Tampa, where Baker Mayfield reported to camp without an extension. He's entering the final year of his deal, something Skubal knows a little bit about. And here's ESPN Radio's Aaron Goldhammer having a take.
5: He comes across sounding like a four-year-old pounding the table, wanting extra dessert from his parents. I mean, he's the only guy in the history of the world who got offered $45 million a year and considered it disrespect that it was only $45 million a year. So there's part of me that wants to tell him, Baker, grow up and shut up. I understand that you could make an argument that you might rather have him than Jordan Love, Dak Prescott, take your pick of the other quarterbacks that are making more money than him. But I also think it is important to note that the Browns had this issue, what to pay Baker, and now Tampa Bay is going through the same issue, what to pay Baker Mayfield. I think the league is telling Baker he may not be as much of a franchise quarterback as he thinks he is.
8: He did make the playoffs his first couple of seasons with the Bucks, but they tailed off last year and missed it. WNBA, a couple of games on Saturday.

0: Hey, Sabrina Ionescu is getting healthier for the Liberty.
1: Hands it off. The Sab kicks it out. And two to go on the shot clock. Got to put something up soon. Heaves it up in desperation. It falls for Sabrina Ionescu now in double figures after that triple. She's got 12.
0: On ABC, finished with 27 points, 10 assists, 7 boards. Her Liberty beat the Mercury 94-92. And a big trade in the WNBA. The Sparks trading 5-time All-Star Kelsey Plum to the Phoenix Mercury. 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
2: Number 5.
4: Chris, we start with baseball and a walk-off in Seattle, where Cal Raleigh's RBI gave the Mariners a win over the Twins, as heard on Seattle Sports, 7:10 a.m.
5: But you got three infielders on the right side with Cal batting left-handed against the right-hander Morris. Here we go. Winning run at third, Randy Rosarena. Here's the pitch on the way to Cal. Swinging a line shot on the ground. Caught by Lewis at first. Steps on the bag. The throw to the plate. Randy coming in. Slides. He's safe. Mariners win it.
2: Number 4.
4: In Atlanta, the Braves continue to roll. They pick up a win over the Nationals with some help from Matt Olson. The call on 680 The Fan.
6: Here's the 0-1 pitch on the way to Olson. Olson wrecks one to deep right. Will it stay fair? And that is a home run! Just branded his mark on that one. Sent it blazing in the fast lane down the right field line. And it's 2-0 Braves.
2: Number 3.
4: In Cleveland, Corbin Carroll of the Diamondbacks built a big lead, then held on for a win over the Guardians. 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
7: The 26-year-old righty rocks and fires, and Carroll drives one deep to center field. Way back and gone! Corbin Carroll with a 3-run home run. It's a 7-run seventh, and the Diamondbacks lead 9-2.
2: Number 2.
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5: Here's the seventh pitch of the at-bat, and a line drive into center field. 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Bogarts will hit the dish, and Jake Cronenworth walks it off. The celebration will take place in shallow right field.
2: Number 1.
4: Finally, as the Dodgers await the arrival of Tarek Skubal, they've had their hands full with the Red Sox this weekend as Boston wins its second straight game at Chavez Ravine. We get the call from WEEI 93.7 FM.
8: He's got that look right now, Sadon. 1-2. Here's the pitch. And it is
7: swung on and driven high and deep into left field. Are you kidding me?
0: Well, the Dodgers are feeling a little bit better. Maybe not from the game, but from the trade. Their fans fired up. Tarek Skubal from the Detroit Tigers to the Los Angeles Dodgers. And he spoke after his game, he didn't pitch for Detroit today, about what it was like, what he was feeling when he heard he was traded.
9: At this time, I'm excited to be a Dodger. You know, I'm excited to get down there and meet all those guys and, you know, chase 3 championships in a row. You know, it's hard to do, so I'm excited to be a part of that. But yeah, it's a lot of different emotions. You know, definitely kind of a roller coaster a little bit.
0: Well, he brought it up, the potential for history. There's only been 2 franchises to win 3 straight World Series, the Yankees and the A's. The A's, who the Tigers happened to face in his last game with Detroit. But potentially being a part of history, what would it mean for Skubal?
9: Like you said, going to a team like the Dodgers, having a shot to be part of history, you know, how much does that mean to you? Yeah, it's exciting. You know, I'm excited. They got a good group. You know, you hear everything across the way. I'm excited, though.
0: I mean, it certainly would be exciting to join a team that, hey, the Tigers had made the playoffs the previous 2 years, did not get to the CS series, but they had made the playoffs the previous 2 seasons, the seasons where the Dodgers won the World Series both of those years. But I think the overwhelming takeaway from this trade is not only the fact that the Dodgers got better, but is what does this mean for Major League Baseball when it comes to the collective bargaining agreement and the controversy with the rich continuing to get richer throughout the sport. A big trade, and that wraps up what was a big show. Chris Lewis signing off here on ESPN Radio.

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1: There can never be another.
2: Never.
1: There can never be another.
2: I have goosebumps thinking about him right now.
3: Hey, Ev, you want to go get a drink?
2: With you or Mike?
3: Mike.
2: Yeah. Oh, God.
3: Imagine him saying that to you.
2: I don't know how to... I'm going to try my best. You have to help me, CeCe, because we grew up at the same time. We grew up in the...
1: The Like Mike was a Gatorade commercial?
2: Yeah, correct.
1: I'm just, trying to remember what it was. Yeah.
3: He has this song, Space Jam, Sirius, the Bulls intro. Iconic songs even surrounding Michael Jordan. Everything about him is iconic.
2: There was just a feeling you got watching him of invincibility, and like you were watching someone that is not even from the same planet as you. I don't know how to fully describe the greatness of this man on a basketball court and the feeling that you as a consumer and a fan would get of, I don't know what's about to happen, but somehow he's going to figure it all out.
4: And then he went to the Wizards.
2: Okay, Pat, we're in a moment here.
3: I've only felt that about one other athlete in my lifetime. Albert Pujols. Every time he stepped in the box, it didn't matter what the situation was, I felt like magic would happen.
1: But see, the difference is that he played for your team.
3: Yes.
1: I'm a Lakers fan, and I loved watching Michael Jordan. I loved it. Loved it. I mean, like there was no better watch back then than watching Michael Jordan in the 90s with the Bulls.
3: Have you guys ever come across a Jordan hater?
2: Yeah, many. Knicks fans.
1: Yeah.
2: Knicks fans hated him.
1: Pacers I think Knicks fans acknowledge how good he is. They still just hate him, but they acknowledge that he's the greatest basketball player of all time.
5: Have you met Pistons fans who grew up in that time? They can't stand him.
2: Yeah, they can't stand him.
3: Yeah.
2: But I think the majority of fans have that grew up in that time default to the feeling that we have because it's not even about watching, like doing the compare and contrast. Oh, Michael did this, LeBron did that. You have to experience the feeling of watching this man and the level, and I always say the invincibility of Michael Jordan.
3: He also benefited from playing in an era where he was not oversaturated. Think about athletes today. They have podcasts. They're tweeting. Hold on.
1: Because inside the NBA.
3: No, I know. But hold on. I just think that it protects the mystery that allows us to have the reverence for him. We didn't know every single thing about him. We didn't know every thought he had. There was a shroud of mystery around him that I think elevates the legacy.
2: Sure. It's not the same as today. That's it. I think inside stuff you're thinking of, right?
1: Inside stuff. Yeah. So you know what I mean?
2: No, but I'm saying that.
1: Ahmad Rashad. Yeah.
2: Yeah.
1: Saturday mornings. It was awesome.
2: Correct. I totally agree. And there was Michael Jordan's playground, which probably a lot of people don't know what it is. It's a video that he put, a TV movie, whatever it was. There was so many different things with him. He was in every single commercial. But even if there was social media, people would cover him in that way. I don't know that he would participate in it. He would be covered, but he would not be voicing opinion. Like, the way he is...
3: You don't think that he would fall prey to that, being an athlete in this environment?
2: No, I don't.
5: Yeah, but we would look at him completely different for everything that he was doing. Like, the extracurricular activities, that like, he wouldn't be a great role model. Like, he's hanging out, smoking cigars, drinking, gambling, like, while he's playing. Like,
1: we knew
5: that now. Like, we didn't know that as you're like growing up. So as a parent, you're gonna be like, this is the guy I want you to
2: model. I think we gotta be careful with this. First of all, let's not accuse anything that we don't know. What you just said, we do know, right? What I'm saying is, there are a lot of people that have done a lot worse than Michael Jordan having a drink or a cigar or gambling till 3 a.m. at a casino, right? He's not committing crimes. Like, let's be careful on that part of it. What we're talking about, though, is not even the coverage of him. I'm just saying 48 minutes of basketball, 4 quarters of football, whatever you want to look at, 9 innings of baseball, 3 periods of hockey, watching an athlete perform at the level that we watched him perform at, I personally have never had a feeling like that. The closest, I guess, would be Brady 28-3 of how did he do that. But that was a singular moment. I felt like that a

0: lot with Brady, but not to the level that I felt with Michael. Michael was on a level that, and maybe it's because we were kids. You know, maybe if Michael came around now, forget Twitter, Instagram, like if just...
1: So the question is, does Patrick Costello feel the same way about LeBron James?
2: I did as a kid when I was growing up, for sure. I had a LeBron jersey when he first came into the league and was playing for the Cavs and stuff.
0: But invincibility, you thought, with LeBron?
2: I was like, this is the greatest basketball player I've ever
0: seen. Which is totally understandable.
1: It's probably generational.
0: But I keep using the word, and you use the word, invincibility. I don't think that can be applied to LeBron. I think that could be applied to Tiger when Tiger started, 97 Masters, that quickly, that young to do that much. I think the invincibility would be more Tiger, more Serena when she came on the scene initially. And that, like, wait, is she better than Venus? Is that even, because Venus was unreal. Venus is very much underrated because of how great Serena is. So I think the word invincibility is different to me.
1: So does it correspond to the brevity of moments of failure in their careers? So like Michael Jordan didn't get to the finals every single year. Michael Jordan didn't start out his career having success in the postseason. I think the first three postseasons, he ended up coming up short of getting to the second round. So like, but it was such a brief period of time. And when they got to the height of the sport, there was this sustained excellence. We saw it with Tom Brady. So I guess what you're bringing up is, when it comes to the LeBron of it all, yeah, there are moments of greatness where he's undoubtedly the best basketball player on the planet, but it didn't necessarily correlate to, you know, winning a title every single year, or you feeling like he was going to win the title every single year.
0: Correct. So the people that would be pro LeBron, and this is not at all meant to be a Michael versus LeBron thing. I don't think anybody else have any interest in doing that.
3: No.
0: The people that would be pro LeBron would say, so you're penalizing LeBron for getting there. And I don't think it's that.
1: No.
0: I think we are saying that the invincibility, again, reiterating
1: we
0: that
1: we knew
0: word,
1: LeBron was going to get to the final. There was about a half decade stretch where we knew the NBA finals was going to be the Golden State Warriors versus the Cavs. And we all defaulted to, the Warriors going to win that.
0: So LeBron will get there every year, but not win it every year. If you get Michael there, he's going to win it.
1: That's it. And it's not going seven games.
0: No. If you get him there and he's there, he's going to win.
1: It's like Tiger Woods on Sunday. If he's within striking distance of the league, you expected with the red shirt on, he's going to win it.
0: Third set, Wimbledon. It's 3-3. It's Serena playing. Who's winning? Serena. You're just going to assume she'll find a way. That's Joker now, too. Djokovic,
1: yes,
0: in his prime.
1: Djokovic, yeah.
0: And I'm a Federer person over Joker / Nadal, but what Joker had in his prime has been the, I'm going to figure it out. I'm going to find a way. Now, he's lost, but I'll find a way.
3: Now, this is obviously coming off of him just losing the finals, but do you think we'll get there with Wemby?
0: No, it's hard to say that because we've never seen him win.
3: But he gets to the finals in his second season. Every single game that the Knicks won, the Spurs were up by double digits. We were, at least I was.
1: This is his third season, right? Wimby?
0: Yeah, I believe it's
3: third season. I misspoke. But early in his career.
0: Yeah, because Castle Harper were the rookies after.
3: Yes, okay, so third season. Yeah. He gets, at 22 years old, he's in the
1: he's
3: NBA
1: very
3: finals.
1: Young, yeah.
3: That could be a huge catalyst in his career for him.
1: Yeah, I mean, if Wimby wins it this upcoming season, then he's gonna be in that conversation, right?
3: He gets one, I think we're gonna default.
0: See, I think there's a better modern day example of, if you get him there, they'll find a way, and he'll win, is Ohtani. Because think about how down and out they were last year.
3: Like, they almost, that team is so stacked, though.
0: Oh, I understand, but he's the best player.
2: And he was horrible in the postseason. What are we talking about?
0: He was not horrible in the postseason.
2: Yes, he was. He had one good game.
0: That Friday night game against the Brewers.
2: The one good game.
0: One of the great games ever played in the history of the sport.
2: Look at his numbers the rest of the time. He was horrible. The last two World Series, he was horrible.
0: Boy, he's so anti-Ohtani.
2: I'm not anti-Ohtani, but...
0: You're anti-Ohtani.
2: Saying Ohtani is the reason they won, that's just not true.
0: I disagree. I think he's...
2: How can you disagree? He was bad.
0: Was he bad for him?
2: He was bad for anyone.
0: He was bad for anyone as he was pitching and hitting.
2: That was one game, Evan. That one single game aside, he was bad.
0: Give me the numbers on that game, please, if you could. What?
3: He didn't win MVP. Back-to-back Dodgers World Series champions, Ohtani was not the MVP. Yeah. I don't know.
2: Yes,
3: we would exist in a world where if the Spurs win, Wemby is not the MVP.
0: Oh, I think we could.
3: I don't.
1: You think we exist in a world where

0: somebody else is going to win MVP for the Chicago Bulls with Michael Jordan at his peak?
1: Not Michael. She said Wemby.
0: But that's the conversation.
1: I think Dylan Harper could win an MVP.
0: Okay, we're talking about the Michael Jordan, Tiger Woods, rarefied air situation. Like,
2: Ohtani is the best baseball player I will ever see in my lifetime.
0: Serena,
2: but they've won two World Series, and he was not the MVP.
0: Yeah,
1: okay. Freeman, so Ohtani's a bad example.
2: Yamamoto.
1: All right, fine. Ohtani's a bad example. All right, great. But there's no example of Michael. Tom Brady's lost. LeBron's lost. You can't say these guys are invincible. Brady is the closest thing to it. Yes. So Michael gets a benefit by quote unquote only making it six times.
0: But man, he's...
1: No, I'm serious. Like, I understand the
2: only making it six times.
0: He only made it six times, but it was six times in eight seasons.
1: But and he also,
2: they won all of them.
0: And they didn't go to a game seven. We're gonna wrap this thing up in six at most.
2: Let's start vacation early. Wow.
1: I LeBron has so many positive superlatives. Like, we could spend the rest of the show just listing off positive superlatives for LeBron James. Invincible is not one I...
0: Sure, but if he does go to Philly and he wins a title over the next 2 years, it becomes hard to ignore that LeBron James, no matter where he went in the NBA, won a championship and was, at worst, a top three player on said team.
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4: Fresh off of an outstanding, if not one of the best freshman seasons in the history of Michigan receiving, Andrew Marsh is here on the program. Good to see you, Andrew. How are you, man?
5: Yes, sir. 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

0: first order of business for you right now? August hits, then what? What do we have here?
1: Well, what we did, you know, so we finished up with the players today, and then they're going to get 4 days off. So they'll be off, you know, Friday, Saturday, Sunday, Monday. They'll report back Tuesday, and Tuesday, I always say, is like the longest day of the year. That's check into the dorms. That's all of the, that's all the meetings that they don't want to sit in, you know, all the protocol meetings. And then we'll hit the grass on Wednesday for practice one. And, you know, I think inevitably at this stage, I think we've learned so much. You know, I think back to, you know, 20, 25 years ago, the whole double days and just grinding the guys out. But I think science has helped us in so much. And now the kind of ramp up stage of training camp, I think, is very important. And the NFL's taught us a lot of that. And it's this team growing together, you know, and it's developing the depth that's needed. You know, it's one thing to have high-level quality players on the surface. But I think what we've learned in college football now, because of the length of the playoffs, because of us now expanding to 9 games in the SEC, you got to have the depth, you know, available to you at every position. Because one injury can't knock you off. You've got to be able to find a way to navigate your way through a season and navigate your way through the playoffs. And so developing that depth, I think, is going to be huge for us, that continuity. And then having a balanced football team, a versatile football team, to where you're not one-sided. You got to play great offense, and that means you got to run it, you got to throw it, you got to do all the things. You got to play great defense, and because a game's going to require that, and games will require that, and you got to be good on special teams. And so I think it's all those things adding up throughout training camp to put ourselves in the best position to be successful, not only at the start of the season in September, but thinking throughout the season of October, November, December, and like for all of us, hopefully January.
0: Yeah, and talking about college football playoffs and schedules, and now, you know, regular season in conference for you is longer, and these are all changes that constantly happen in college football.
1: Yeah.
0: And before we get into that part of our conversation, I just want to know if 5 minutes in, I believe, to our chat right now, not that I'm looking for a compliment or anything, how long does it normally take to for you to be interviewed and the words Arch Manning don't actually show up until now?
1: You know, I try to beat you to the punch. That's why I threw him in there, I think, the first or second sentence. You know, just throw a name, throw the name in there, and then because I know we're going to circle back to it at some point.
0: Yeah, oh, no, we're gonna hover. You know what I mean? Circle back is one way, but how's the kid?
1: He's doing great, man. Like, I'm so proud of him.
0: Why?
1: Because, you know, anytime you have that name on the back of your jersey, that carries so much weight. You know, I mean, they're the first family of football. You know, when you think about Archie and the career he had, you think about Peyton and Eli and the gold jacket and the Super Bowl wins, and you think about just who they are as a family now with Cooper and what they've all done. And now here's this kid, and now he's got this name on the front of his jersey too. And so he's carrying the weight of that. And I think going into last season, you know, he worked extremely hard to get himself prepared for the season, and he tried to get himself in the right mental space, but the expectations were just outlandish. And so many people built him up to be, you know, the greatest of all time, the first pick of the draft, the Heisman Trophy winner, that when we weren't very good at the start of the year as a team, and he wasn't at his best at the start of the year, it was almost like those same people that built him up wanted to tear him down because he let them down, because they all went on air and said all these things about him. It was almost like, well, he didn't live up to what they said he was supposed to be. But in reality, I think for himself, he learned a lot about himself. It was probably the first real adversity that he had faced in his life. And he found out about himself, and he got on the other side of it. He continued to work hard. He continued to be a great teammate. I thought he played really good football the second half of the season, most notably, you know, at the end. He had some great wins. And he came into this offseason looking to improve, you know, to improve fundamentally, to become a better leader, to really take the reins of this team as the quarterback, as the leader of the team. And the response from his teammates has been incredible. You know, in the midst of all that last year, I thought probably the brightest spot of it all was his teammates supporting him and his teammates finding out how tough Arch Manning really is, not only physically, but mentally. And that served as a great motivator

0: for them to know that the guy they have in that huddle week in and week out has that mental and physical toughness, that ability to persevere, that grit that great teams have to have. And I think that really springboarded us into this season. And Arch has been a great leader. It shows this team has a different feel. And that's a credit to a lot of people. But I would be remiss if I didn't say that you know, part of that, why this team feels different, is because of Arch Manning.
1: Well, I mean, the name on his back and on the front hasn't changed from last year. So I'm just trying to see, like, are you suggesting that perhaps the fact that everybody's talking about this is a big quarterback class coming in next year's draft, that the expectations for him are a little, have a less of a spotlight on it because we're talking about so many others? Is that where you're going with
0: no,
1: that?
0: No, I really don't think. I think what he learned, and it takes a minute, no offense to you or anybody else that has an opinion of him, I don't think he cares. I really don't think he cares about what somebody says about him, some being good, some being bad. There's people out there who still think he's going to be the first pick of the draft. There's still people out there who still think he's going to win the Heisman Trophy. But there's plenty of other people who think he may not be. And that's okay too. I just don't think it moves the needle for him. And I think it takes that experience of wearing the weight of the name on his back and wearing the weight of the name on the front of his jersey to understand that he still has to put that jersey on every Saturday. And the opinions of others are really irrelevant to his preparation, to his work ethic, to his drive, to the type of leader he is in that locker room, to the way he plays.
1: So did that change from last year to this year? Is that what
0: I don't know necessarily if it changed. I just think that it was, we're all human. And as much as, he can say I'm off social media and I don't listen to that stuff, I think you have to go through it to really understand what that feels like. Because I'll be frank, 99% of the people in his shoes at his age going through what he went through last year, I think could have destroyed him, could have melted him. And he didn't. I think he got stronger. I think he got better for it. But how do you know? You don't know until you go through it. And I think him going through it all and getting on the other side of it and becoming, like I said, the player that he became and the way he ended the season, and you look at his numbers were tremendous, to the type of leader he is, to the way that he represents our university, the way he represents his family, I think that you have to go through it. You don't know, because there's no manual for going through stuff like that. I mean, he was the most decorated college football player that had never played a game of all time. I mean, it was LeBron-ish, to some degree.
1: Yeah.
0: But the beauty for Arch is his book's not completely written. There's a lot more chapters to go. But I think he'll always be able to remember that chapter that may have changed kind of his approach, his focus, his attention to detail, his work ethic, his willingness to support others when they're going through some tough times. I think that's where this is going to be helpful for him.
1: Steve Sarkisian, Texas football head coach here on the Rich Eisen Show. Let's get to the state of the union, if you will, of the college football world. I just came back from my alma mater, talked to Kyle Whittingham, and he said it's inevitable that this world of college football is just going to get towards what he thinks to get everybody on the same page with rules and things of that nature that everybody plays by. It's going to require sort of creating a mini NFL, 40 to 60 teams on one side of the line, and others maybe trying to get into that. Others get relegated to that, maybe sort of like a Super League NFL model. Would you agree with that?
0: I would definitely not disagree. I don't know that surely the trajectory is telling us that that's kind of where we're headed. I do think that there are plenty of folks involved that are trying to maintain what is the current model of college athletics.
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4: 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The Commanders 3 years ago were sold for just over $6 billion, almost $3.6 billion less than Seattle. The Broncos in 2022 sold for $4.6 billion. The Panthers sold in 2018 for $2.2 billion. The Bills in 2014 sold for $1.4 billion. We should have a sports investment person on. 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

0: 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Vote Pike, Flowers, and Kreit in the 42nd. Ballots are due. 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Vote today. 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
1: 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Who's in?
2: Are they in?
1: And who's out?
3: Where's they?
4: Out, out.
1: It's time to find out from the Freddie and Harry Selection Committee.
5: We're going to change the spelling of the word. We're talking about the best examples of thick things, not T-H-I-C-K, but T-H-I-C-C. Theoc.
6: Theoc.
5: Part of the selection committee brought to you by SoFi. Get your money right. If this part of this show has never gotten us in trouble before, that may be coming to a screeching halt on this Tuesday,
6: Theoc.
5: July 28th, 2026. So all four horsemen and poor Christine Lisi, our sports and anchor goddess, there's going to be more than a couple of ties, I can't guarantee you, involving the best examples of not thick, T-H-I-C-K, things, but thick, T-H-I-C-C,
6: thick
5: things. See, E-Dog has already got his spirit of things.
6: I'm already excited.
5: AT's been excited since yesterday. Shannon Pinch trying to hold us excited, but I know he is. As far as I'm concerned, this is going to be worse than we feared. So let's kick it off with
1: number one.
5: HD, your number one thick thing.
6: Freddie, I'm going to go with gravy. But see, there's not just one type of gravy. And recently, I've had multiple type of gravy. See, I've had that thick white gravy. I've had that thick brown gravy. I had that thick chicken gravy / I call it yellow gravy. I've had all three of those. Now, I've also, about 3 weeks ago, I had this thin, not so thick white gravy, and I didn't even want to eat it as it was on my chicken and white gravy, and I had some potato wedges and stuff like that for breakfast. I didn't even really want to eat it because the gravy wasn't thick enough. So whether it's white thick gravy, brown thick gravy, yellow thick gravy, the theme here is that that gravy has to be thick. I'm talking about to a T, thicker than two Snickers. Because if it's not, it's going to probably taste watery. It's not going to be to your liking. So I'm going with that thick gravy. Now, anybody else? If you like gravy, thick, speak up and forever hold your peace.
5: E-Dog, speak up, but don't hold your peace. What's number one on your thick list?
7: I do like thick gravy. I'm not going to lie. Especially, you know, Thanksgiving time with some turkey. But my number one here.
5: He likes thick gravy and he cannot lie.
8: Wait, do you have a gravy preference?
6: Yeah, like, yellow?
7: I'm pretty exclusively brown gravy.
5: Okay.
6: Oh,
7: yeah.
5: Just made
7: that's
5: Harry
7: like
5: a happy
7: my
5: man.
7: Favorite. For sure. Yeah, you can have like this the gravy with biscuits, you know.
5: Of course. Yeah,
7: that's usually white.
5: Get the biscuits in it, sure.
7: Look, there's something about that brown gravy. All right, I'm going to move on to my number one here on this list. This is inspired by this cheesecake that one Christine Lisi made today. If you can watch it on ESPN Plus,
5: yes,
7: you can kind of see it there. The Lisi treats are always thick. Thicker than two Snickers.
6: They're two Snickers, baby.
7: So my number one is going to be Lisi treats because they're always thick.
5: And tasty as well. Shannon Pinn, we got Christine Lisi's treats from E-Dog at number one. Gravy from Harry Douglas at number one. What's number one on your list of thick things today on Selection Committee?
8: Yeah, I got to back up E-Dog on this one. It's the Christine Lisi treats, man. It doesn't matter what it could be, a thick cookie.
5: Absolutely.
8: Like, she'd be stuffing her cookies with cookies. Like, that's like 16 cookies.
6: Oh, that's extreme thickness.
8: She stuffed her cookies. The cakes are thick.
7: Cookie dough, brownies.
8: Cookie dough,
5: yes,
8: the chocolate,
5: indeed.
8: Whatever you want, she got it.
6: But also the thickness of her treats don't scare you neither.
5: They should
7: never.
5: Scare.
8: Well,
5: they're welcoming.
8: Well, sometimes. Sometimes it's a little too much for me. So I got to pull back. I know my limits, all right?
6: Chicken!
8: I know my limits.
6: Too much,
8: man.
6: Too much for you, Shannon. Look, can't handle it.
8: Sometimes it's too much for me. I can't be having my toes tingling, man. Especially with them Lisi treats.
5: Come on.
8: Get my A1C all out of whack.
5: When she brings the treats out,

0: Rather, don't be a chick, chick, chicken. Be a thick, thick, thicken when it comes to the treats. Go to the fire. Don't run away from the fire, Shannon Penn.
1: So, yeah, Lisi treat, my number one.
0: Yeah, that's my number one, too. I'm sorry, HD. I was going to stop you on the gravy part of it, but I've known Christy and Lisa for a long time.
2: Said the same thing with you guys, but you know, I didn't get one of those treats the last time I was up there. I just thought I'd bring it up.
0: Well, get here earlier. Be here quick.
2: I was up there 3 days.
3: Be here. You have to work around her schedule.
0: Exactly.
3: Not yours.
0: Be here quicker and thicker. As far as that goes.
2: And I have a treat for her.
0: Okay.
2: Now, it's not going to be a thick treat.
0: Right.
2: But I do have a treat for her the next time I do come up there.
0: And be here earlier and be here thicker and quicker to make sure you don't miss out. So the wonderful Christy Lisi, our sports and anchor goddess, the treats she brings in. And she doesn't even ask for any money. She just does out of the goodness of her heart, and we are entirely blessed and thankful.
2: That's how it worked, Mommy.
0: Absolutely. That is number one on our list of thick things.
4: Number two.
0: E-Dog, what's number two on your list of not thick, but thick things in the selection committee?
3: All right, my number two here is going to be a burrito. I like a thick burrito. I want it to be stuffed fully to where it's rice and stuff are just falling out. Things are just falling out of it. You know what I mean?
0: Okay.
3: And basically, you have a nice little taco salad or burrito bowl.
2: You stuffing it with everything, basically.
3: Everything.
0: Sure.
3: Give me everything in that burrito.
0: I like that. There you go.
3: Thick.
0: Just thickening your arteries, just waiting to happen with that thick burrito.
3: Yeah, and then all the stuff that falls out, it's like a little burrito bowl for dessert.
0: Right, there you go. Take it, just start scooping it up, and you're a happy boy, aren't you?
3: Yum, yum, yum, yum.
0: Who's the lucky boy? Shannon Penn was number two in your list of thick things.
1: Well, I'm going back to back sweets here, but I got to go with I got to go with a thick milkshake.
0: Okay.
1: I want that milkshake that's so thick that you can't even suck it up through a straw.
0: Like White Castle. Like the old White Castle milkshake.
1: They got to present you with a spoon with the milkshake because it's so thick.
0: Yeah.
1: But you're trying, though, and you try, and then your straw starts to bend, and then your mouth and.
2: Y'all start hurting.
1: Y'all start hurting, absolutely.
0: Yeah. Yeah. Your gums start bleeding.
1: Yeah. You're working on that thing, so absolutely.
0: Almost give yourself a hernia.
1: I got a thick milkshake is my number two.
0: Okay. Me, I'm going with gravy. I'm not going to leave you out there like this, HD. Although a thick milkshake, it's like the angels coming down from heaven making people weep. But I'm with you about the gravy. The thicker the better when it comes to gravy, HD. I got that as number two on my list.
2: Shannon, I love yours, but I have to go with the one I had on my as my number one. That milkshake, that thick milkshake was on my number two on my list. But I'm with Freddie. I'm going with that thick gravy because if it's thin, it's not for the win.
0: It's water.
2: If it's thick... Yeah, you know what's top. We're going with gravy.
0: We were going down a dangerous turn there until we found the exit ramp. So gravy, brown, white, chicken, whatever, the thicker the better at number two.
4: Number three.
0: Shannon Penn, are you staying with milkshake at number three, or where are you going somewhere else with thick things, Shannon Penn?
1: No, I'm going to switch it up here. For my number three, I'm going back to milkshake eventually, but not here.
0: Right, okay.
1: For my number three.
0: All right.
1: Because this is a sports show,
0: okay.
1: So I got to shout out my big guys. I'm going with thick offensive linemen. I need my offensive linemen to be gargantuan. I need them to be big. I need them to be huge.
0: Yeah.
1: And they can't be like small guys. I need them to be muscular, big, that thick neck. You got to have a thick neck. You can't just be all here scrawny because you're out here battling against the best defensive tackles and the best pass rushers in the NFL. You got to protect the moneymaker, which is the quarterback. So for my number three, I'm going with a thick offensive lineman. Shout out to the interior lineman.
0: So you want beef trucks, not slim trucks.
1: Give me all the beef.
0: Uh-huh.
1: I don't want a little bit. I don't want these skinny athletic dudes out here trying to block. Give me the big maulers. I want the big dudes.
0: As our buddy Andy Gresh always says, we love when big people achieve.
1: The bigger, the better, Freddie. Big offensive line. With the thick necks.
0: Once again, headed down dangerous alleys and following this sequence when it comes to thick things. With me, I love the offensive linemen. So, Shannon, I'm with you on that one because nothing against skinny linemen or modest linemen. Or medium lineman, give me the Caden Proctors of the world. Give me the Penei Sewells of the world. When a guy walks into a room and you can't see the other side of the room, if you're on the beach and you say, where's the ocean? When you're outside playing your kids, say, where did the sun go? Those guys, offensive linemen. So Shannon Penn, you got my kind of vote with offensive line.
1: We had Orlando Brown Jr. studio
0: last
1: year.
0: Zeus was here.
1: That dude was huge.
0: My God.
1: He took up the entire studio. Cool dude. Really friendly dude, by the way.
0: Juicy, you hope so. You don't want those kind of big dudes with attitude and they come in mean. It just changes the temperature of your life as far as that goes. So, HD, we got two for those thick offensive line for me and Shane.

0: And Penn, what's number three on your list?
1: All right, I think E-Dog would agree with me on this one. You guys like the thick offensive lineman. I don't like how you left out the defensive lineman.
0: Okay.
1: There's nothing wrong with a thick six. That's one of those big guys, whether it's offensive lineman, whether it's defensive lineman, scoring a touchdown. Thick six. Shout out to Mike Golick Jr. Make sure you check him out. Him and his father starting on August 3rd, 10 a.m. to 12 noon, Monday through Friday. It's going to be fantastic. That's the new lineup August 3rd. Make sure you check it out. Mm. Everybody on the lineup, not just the new ones, but every single show. Mm. But that thick six, shout out once again to Mike Golick Jr.
0: By the way, the Golicks, they're like Slim Thickens now. They've lost all that weight.
1: I know.
0: Between Mike Golick and Mike Golick Jr. It used to be that Golick was that big. Now you can put him and Golick Jr. together, and it was the size of their dad when he played the Philadelphia Eagles in the National Football League. He went from thick to slick involving Golick.
1: We're not talking about Rick.
0: No.
1: Now, we ain't talking about the patch over, y'all.
0: So we got defensive. Are we just saying linemen? Are we doing that for number three? D linemen, offensive linemen.
2: Well, I haven't given my number three
0: yet. Okay, what's your number three then?
2: Well, my number three, look, yeah, I want to give a shout out to the fullbacks, though. Let's give a shout out to some thick fullbacks, okay? Because nothing
0: some
2: like...
0: no neck thick fullbacks,
2: Tony Richardson was very important to those Jets teams back in the day.
0: Tom
2: as
0: Rathman
2: a
0: in San Francisco.
2: A lot of great fullbacks. Let's not, you know, leave them out of this Theek conversation. But
1: William Floyd.
2: There's nothing better than a big boy touchdown. Come on.
0: Oh, yeah.
2: Come on. So I'm going to go with the Theek six.
0: So just are we talking about just big football players in general then at number three? Fullback, O-lineman, D-lineman?
1: It's like the thick six is just something different, right? Because you don't normally get to see these big guys scoring touchdowns. So when they do score these touchdowns, Freddie, there's a different level of excitement amongst them, their teammates, and everyone else that's watching these games.
0: So in other words, is that number three is the big people achieving category.
3: Yeah, thick six.
0: Thick six. Whether it's a lineman catching like an offensive touchdown or a defensive lineman getting a block. I mean, Jordan Davis had the best, you know, big people a moment achievement.
1: That's
0: last
1: a thick
0: year.
1: Six.
0: Blocking the field goal, and 380 pounds went that way when Jordan Davis winning that game for the Philadelphia Eagles. Okay, we got thick six. That's at number three. It's the Freddie Harris Selection Committee with me, Freddie Coleman, Harry Douglas, Shannon Penn, E-Doc, Eric Hanneman, and YOU together in Thick Six Harmony, because that's our Selection Committee topic du jour on ESPN Radio, the ESPN app, and ESPN Plus. Thick things, not T-H-I-C-K, T-H-I-C-C. Christine Lisi, our sports anchor goddess, when she brings in those wonderful treats, one of those goodies, that's number one. Number two is gravy, the thicker the better, started by Harry Douglas. And number three, when you see a thick six in football, which means we're up to...
4: Number four.
0: I'm going to lead it with this one, thick slice of pizza, man. Give me a good thick slice of pizza. And I don't mind thin slices as a New York guy, but you give me that kind of like Pizzeria Uno, that kind of Chicago kind of style pizza, the thicker... the better when it comes to the crust, the cheese.
1: So how
0: everything.
1: Is it, Freddie, when you first bite into that thick pizza?
0: It's just complete thick goodness, man.
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3: 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I was playing up at Loomis. 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And then I'm like, I'm trying to find KPUG. 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
5: This week has been Big Ten Media Days in Chicago, Illinois. That's where Ian is. Aaron Goldhammer is filling in for Ian tonight here on Amber and Ian. Ian has been in Chicago. He has been sitting down with all the coaches across the Big Ten. He's been talking to players. He's been getting us the goods. So earlier today at Big Ten Media Day, Ian was able to catch up with the new head coach of the Michigan Wolverines, Kyle Whittingham. Here's some of that conversation.
6: Michigan head coach Kyle Whittingham. It just sounds so weird, man. I've known you 25 years. What's it like for you?
7: It was a big adjustment, a big change, but I'll tell you what, the University of Michigan is a special place now. It's got the history, the tradition, the resources, the academics. It doesn't really want for anything. I mean, it's a place where it's the one of the standard bearers of college football.
6: I never dreamed that you leave the Wasatch Front.
7: Well,
6: so yeah, I know. I mean, so like again, it's
7: nothing lasts forever. Yeah.
6: What was it about continuing? Because you have the family, you have everything. You know, I know you love the Harley. I know you love skiing. I know you love hiking and fishing.
7: Yeah.
6: I know Ann Arbor's got some of that.
7: Yeah.
6: But that was home for you for better part of 40 years.
7: You're right.
6: Fire away, man. Why?
7: The allure of winning a national championship and being able to compete for that every single year is something that I think every coach would jump at the opportunity of.
6: How much was the thought of missing the whistle?
7: Part of it. But and I feel like I really, at the time, felt like I had a lot of gas left in the tank. But we had done just about everything we could do at Utah. It was time for an opportunity for someone else to lead the program. And if the right team had not called, I wouldn't be coaching right now. But there was about 6 or 8 teams that if I got the call, I was definitely going to be interested.
6: Michigan was obviously?
7: Top of that list.
6: Damn.
7: Top of that list.
6: All right, why?
7: Just ever since I was like 10 years old, I would watch Bo and Woody Hayes go at it. And then
6: your style of ball.
7: About 10 years later, 15, The Big Chill, the movie, that cemented my love of the
6: Kevin Klein. I mean, I got it, man. Oh, the soundtrack is amazing.
7: The soundtrack is all time.
6: I mean, just a banger. I mean, all the Motown, yeah.
7: Yeah.
6: You gotta be kidding me. The Big Chill was part of it.
7: Part of the equation.
6: Can't make this stuff up, man. Kyle Whittingham, head coach of the Michigan Wolverines, joining us here on ESPN Radio. What do you have? Because your teams, man, you're built from the guts out. What do you have in this group coming in as a first-year head coach?
7: Well, I think we've got the makings of just that. We have a physical front on both sides of the ball, which is our calling card in Utah. We got a running back room that's as good as any in the country, and Jordan Marshall and Savion Hyder and Bryson Kuzdahl. And so it's a situation where Michigan football and what it has been and what it was in its heyday falls right in line with what we expect now.
6: You're so hey, folks, you hear him soft-spoken. He's an old linebacker in there. I mean, on game day, it's a whole different animal.
7: You can flip the switch.
6: Oh, hell yeah, I've seen it. Your quarterback, Bryce Underwood.
7: Uh-huh.

0: had him last year, and I could not be more impressed with the person. The player can make the slam dunk home run play. Mm-hmm. It's the layup he has to work on. How much have you guys focused on making that little, the easy play for him?
1: Well, that's been the focus of Jason Beck's,
0: heck of a coach, by the way.
1: Outstanding coach. And so that's been Jason's focus since we arrived on campus back in January.
0: You understand what I'm saying with that?
1: I do, yeah, because you're right. He can make a spectacular play, but we got to make the routine play over and over and over. And so part of that is going to be putting him in position to do what he does best, and that's what Jason's been obviously constructing all during the offseason is getting things set up schematically and, formationally and personnel-wise to help Bryce out and make things, make the game slow down for him.
0: Your first fall practice, what's the number one message you want the entire team to receive?
1: We received that message in spring ball, so it'll be more of a reinforcement than a message.
0: And when that message was?
1: It's a complete, all-out effort, every snap, every play, every day. There's no days off. We don't walk on the field. We jog everywhere we go. Just the way we practice, the culture that we have is, the expectations will not be compromised. And they found that out in the weight room as well. Our strength team did a great job getting these guys much bigger and stronger over the last 7 months.
0: The fun questions for my daughters. You ready?
1: Fun for your daughters.
0: Here we go. Now, I know first-year head coach here in the Big Ten, but he knows these guys. So here we go. Which Big Ten coach carries the most cash in their wallet?
1: That's a great question. I'm going to tell you probably Ryan Day.
0: Wow.
1: Got the most cash.
0: Kirk Ferentz was number one.
1: Was he?
0: You were number two.
1: I
0: an older thing.
1: Two.
0: Yeah.
1: How could I be number two?
0: Well, cash is our generation, right? Yeah, I guess. I don't know.
1: Okay. Right.
0: I mean, we're wiser, not older. We're wiser.
1: Okay.
0: We're wiser.
1: So it's an old thing. I got you.
0: Stop it. He can beat the ever-loving hell out of me. Which coach is most likely to run into a burning building to save someone?
1: Pat Fitzgerald. You guys, fearless and just a great individual.
0: You were up there as one of the tops. Which coach is
1: but I wouldn't. I'd vote for Pat anyway.
0: Which coach is most likely to talk their way out of a speeding ticket?
1: P.J. Fleck.
0: My God, he's been like, he's up there. Which coach thinks he can outswim a shark?
1: Coach says he outswim a shark. Let's say Jed Fish.
0: Which coach is most likely to head to the bathroom when the dinner bill arrives?
1: Okay, I don't know him personally enough.
0: You got somebody in mind.
1: Yeah. I'm going to pass on that one. I don't know if
0: everyone that Jed Fish was probably one of the tops.
1: Okay.
0: All right, last one, and you did not get a vote on this one.
1: Okay.
0: This is not for my daughters. This is for my wife. Which Big Ten coach is most likely to steal your drink at the bar?
1: Brett Bulimer. Is that number one?
0: Number one.
2: Everybody answered Bulima to that question every single interview that Ian has done. That's amazing. And
3: even Bulima answered for Bulima, right?
2: At ESPN Radio, Aaron Goldhammer, who is most likely to think they can outswim a shark?
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3: I thought you were setting up a social media topic at ESPN Radio.
2: Oh, that too. You can find, you know what? 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
3: I think Harry Douglas is most likely to outswim a shark.
2: That's 100% my answer as well.
3: Yeah.
2: I think he would think that he could outswim a shark.
3: Also,
2: and he would be the one closest to able
3: to. I know Harry's like a Speedo guy also, so the board shorts or the longer trunks wouldn't be weighing him down. I think Harry is the one confident enough to talk himself into that.
2: How do you know Harry Douglas is a Speedo guy?
3: Because he saw a picture of me in a Speedo, and then he sent that picture somehow to me and said he's also a Speedo guy.
2: Why were you in a photo in a Speedo, and why did Harry Douglas see it?
3: Because I was competing in a swimming, thing.
2: Okay.
3: And if you're
2: going to
3: swim competitively, you wear a Speedo.
2: Okay.
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14: 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We want to be a sound team. 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
13: A huge MLB trade deadline continues to draw near.
15: 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Even the top 5 owners are not the problem. 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
13: Pete Crow Armstrong of the Cubs hosts Max Fried and the Yankees.
16: In the dirt, it squirts past Sanchez all the way to the backstop. Here comes Crow Armstrong in to score. A wild pitch, and it's 1-0 Cubs.
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17: 1-0 pitch, and Acuna with a high fly ball to deep center. Young drifting, still drifting. He goes to the ball, and that's going to be gone. That was reaching for the wall and flying away dead center, and it is 1-0 Braves.
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18: And let's get right to it. A late night Major League Baseball trade that'll have the whole sport buzzing throughout the weekend and likely much longer. We knew that two-time AL Cy Young Award winner Tarek Skubal could be on the move, and now we know a destination. The Los Angeles Dodgers are acquiring Tarek Skubal from the Tigers for outfielder Zaire Hope, right-hander River Ryan, and right-hander Brady Smith. That according to ESPN's Jeff Passan.
19: It came together pretty quick. The Tigers had played better lately. They were hoping to hold on to him, but ultimately the price that the Dodgers were willing to pay was enough to get the two-time Cy Young Award winner Tarek Skubal.

0: Zaire Hope is a very good outfield prospect. Top 50 in Kylie McDaniel's prospects. River Ryan there as well. He's a little bit older and has been through some injuries, but has undeniable talent. And Brady Smith, the third piece, going back to the Tigers. At the end of the day, it came down to this. None of the other teams that were involved wanted to give up their top prospect in any trade for a rental player, which Tarek Skubal is, because he's going to be a free agent this offseason. And for the Dodgers, the cost was just better than it was for the Milwaukee Brewers or the Tampa Bay Rays, organizations that need their prospects in order to prosper the way they have.
1: The Dodgers, they continue to go for it. The clear World Series favorite. They make another big move to turn themselves into, I guess you have to say, the overwhelming World Series favorite in their hunt for their third straight title. They entered Saturday with a 69-41 record, allowing just 411 runs, the least in the majors. They have a +155 run differential, again, entering Saturday. And they now add another dominant ace, passing on their three-peat possibilities.
0: Baseball is a very funny sport, and sometimes the most talented team does not win. And I think that's what we're dealing with here with the Dodgers. It's going to be them against the field. And can anyone do what San Diego has done? Can anyone do what Arizona's done and oust the Dodgers from a postseason series? It's going to be tough for any team, because when you're facing Skubal and Yamamoto at the front of a rotation, and you've got another two-time Cy Young winner and Blake Snell backing him up, and beyond that, whether it's Wroblewski, Glasnow, whoever it may be, the Dodgers are going to have a starting pitching advantage in every series that they're in, even if they were to face Philadelphia, which has Zach Wheeler and Christopher Sanchez and Jesus Luzardo at the top of the rotation. And beyond that, they've still got Shohei Ohtani, who's the best player in the world, as well as Mookie Betts, Freddie Freeman, and all the other cast of characters who have contributed to the last two World Series.
1: He was listing all those pitchers, and I wasn't hearing Ohtani, and I know he's trying to work his way back to being healthy to pitch, but I mean, you're talking about an all-star set of pitchers. Good luck if you're trying to face them in a playoff series, and not to mention their lineup is pretty darn good, too. So the primary headline is the Dodgers loading up for another postseason push, but the sub-headline is the fact that this team was able to make this move, the ultimate rich getting richer transaction. It's been a familiar baseball headline over the last few years, which takes center stage with the collective bargaining agreement expiring after this season. So this move, in that context, adds another layer. Passing on the impact.
0: As far as everything else goes in baseball, the collective bargaining agreement expires on December 1st. And there's already been plenty of rhetoric about what the Dodgers have done in building this dynastic roster that it has. This is only going to exacerbate that, and all eyes will be on the Dodgers this October.
1: Well, to that point, ESPN Major League Baseball reporter Jesse Rogers joined Game Night. He anticipates the reaction from fans across the league will be negative.
2: There's no guarantee the three prospects the Dodgers sent away are going to be stars. It's just your best guess on these things. But we do know that Tarek Skubal is a great pitcher. So, yeah, I assume those other fan bases are a little bit upset. I mean, especially probably in Milwaukee. I mean, that's a team that got swept by the Dodgers. They're likely to face off again. They have nobody to pair with Jacob Mizorowski. And they probably simply would not part with their top couple guys. I'm guessing if they would have, they could have gotten the deal done, because they've got the best prospect in baseball. But they're not willing to do that for 2 months of Skubal. And maybe even the fans understand that, but they're still going to be upset that he went to the Dodgers.
1: Well, we'll have more analysis on Skubal to L.A. coming up later on SportsCenter. But meanwhile, the Dodgers, they're in action Saturday night. Red Sox out west taking on the two-time defending champs, having won 21 of their last 24 games, Boston. They kept on rolling.
3: He's got that look right now, Sadon. 1-2. Here's a pitch. And it is swung on and driven high and deep into left field. Are you kidding me? Sadon! Say it again! We are tied at 2. He is ridiculous right now. Yamamoto!
1: WEEI 93.7 FM. The Red Sox would add one more and win it 3-2. So that's 22.

0: 2 wins over the last 25 games by topping the Dodgers in this one. They've won 14 of 15 on the road. And for Boston, they clinched their 8th straight series victory. Can they make it another? A sweep. Tune in to baseball action later tonight. Los Angeles, Boston. Coverage begins 6:30 p.m. Eastern on ESPN Radio and the ESPN app. Major League Baseball action on ESPN Radio Saturday night was marquee franchises. Yankees and Cubs squaring off at Wrigley. For the Yankees, their third straight season entering August with 60 wins. Spencer Jones tried to keep that flow into a new month.
1: Spencer Jones swings and drives one to left field. Happ is back and it's gone. Wow! Jones lines one out of here over the left field wall, and the Yankees have taken a 2-1 lead. The big guy with a line drive homer, and he cuts it through the wind and into the left field bleachers. That is power.
0: As John Shambi explaining, a homer on a day where the wind was blowing in at Wrigley. The breakout rookie put the Yankees in front, but the lead didn't last long.
1: 2-2. Swing and a high fly ball, well struck. Left field towards the corner. That's back, and that ball is gone. Mikko Horner. He will touch them all. Power from an unlikely source, and the Cubs have tied it up. It's 2-2.
0: So quickly, the game tied. And just a few batters later, Pete Crow Armstrong, he stepped to the dish, entering the game needing one home run to be the first player in Cubs history to record back-to-back seasons with 25 homers and 25 stolen bases. Well, he didn't get the long ball, but he showed the speed.
1: Next offering, ripped down the right field line. Fair ball heading towards the corner. Ramirez to third. They're going to send him as it gets away from Dominguez. Ramirez dives in to score. Pete Crow Armstrong into third. And the Cubs here in the seventh have taken the lead.
0: And the Cubs cruise to a 5-2 victory. Their bullpen held on late. It was on ESPN Radio with Boog Shambi, Doug Glanville with the call. They had the breakdown on Post Game Extra.
1: Chris, thanks very much. The Cubs rally late and beat the Yankees 5-2 the final. And Doug will start on the mound. Both David Peterson and Max Fried pitched well.
2: They got the left-handed duel. And look, David Peterson, this is what the Cubs needed from him. He comes over from the Mets with some struggles. He found the rhythm that he was looking for. The outs were on the ground. He got the strikeouts. He worked pitches in and out, changed speeds, and really just stayed out of the middle of the zone. And that gave them a lot of length enough to set up the bullpen pretty well.
1: All right, this Cubs offense is one of the best in the majors this year. They got a homer from an unlikely source in Mikko Horner. And then with the tying run, or I should say the go-ahead run on base, Pete Crow Armstrong against a tough lefty, and he comes up with a triple.
2: Well, you know, the big hit, and you know, Pete Crow Armstrong just continues to emerge as this, you know, many-faceted threat. But offensively, he's hitting lefties, he's getting his walks, he scored early, the big triple, and, you know, he's the star. And there's a reason he's leading off and continues to get better. And Suzuki right behind him, that's a potent 1-2 punch they have going.
1: And for the Yankees, it's been a real struggle to score.
2: Yeah, they just can't really get that rhythm. You know, they're sort of built initially with some of the three-run homers. Their offense now is reduced to more athleticism, but they're not getting the hits. And it's just getting to be desperate measures right now, because you can't win 2-1 and ride in the bullpen and the pitching every single night. And there's been some frustration from Aaron Boone expressing, like, we got to find ways to put up some points, as he said.
1: For Doug Glanville, I'm John Shambi right here on your home for Sunday Night Baseball, Major League Baseball on ESPN Radio and ESPN app. Let's send it back to Chris Lewis in the studio.
0: Great job breaking it down, as always. Cubs 5, Yankees 2 on ESPN Radio. Another interleague clash between the Phillies and Orioles. Phillies needed a victory, and they get a great pitching performance and then a boost in the late innings offensively.
3: 3-1 the count. Kittredge kicks. Here's the pitch. Swing and a ground ball right side. It is through. A base hit to right field. Marsh scores. JT coming home. Here's the throw. It's cut off. It's a two-run single for Crawford. And the Phillies now with a 5-0 lead here in the eighth inning.
0: 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They needed it. They were just 1-8 in their last 9 games. Sports Center on.

0: Hey, this is Chris Lewis here at ESPN Radio. And the big league-wide storyline in the NFL, with training camps arriving, the health and status of number 15 on Kansas City. Patrick Mahomes, he arrived at camp as a full go to participate in all drills. It's putting him on track for the start of the season, although the Chiefs do not want to put any timelines on it. But it would be a big relief for Andy Reid, who's beginning year 14 as the Chiefs head coach. Where does the time go? He spent time with ESPN reporter Dan Graziano.
1: All right, here with Chiefs head coach Andy Reid. First of all, the big news here is how is Patrick Mahomes looking? What are you seeing from him relative to where you expected him to be at this point?
2: Yeah, listen, he's doing a great job. He's really doing everything that he normally does and doing it well. So we're happy with that. We know he's still progressing through it, but he sure looks sharp out here.
1: He has mentioned week one as a goal. I know you guys haven't put that kind of timetable on it. What would you need to see from him over the next month or so to get him to that point? What are you looking for?
2: Yeah, Dan, just keeping an eye on him and then letting the doctors guide us from there. So and as long as he's safe, that's what we're looking at. So right now, for what we're doing, he's safe to roll.
1: Will you put him in a preseason game?
2: I don't know about that. I got to see how that goes, you know? I'm listening to the doctors, Dan.
1: So that's still undecided. Out here, you have Kenneth Walker. You guys paid a lot of money to in free agency. He seems heavily involved in what you're doing on the practice field. What does he bring to this offense that you haven't had?
2: Yeah, sure. Look, we've had good running backs here, but this kid, he's a special player, and we know that from what he did in Seattle. And he's come out here, and he's done everything that we thought he could do, and probably more. He catches the football well, and he didn't really do a ton of that up at Seattle, but he sure does a nice job with it.
1: What does he offer in terms of your ability? I mean, you have Patrick coming back. I'm sure you want to protect him a little bit. Is the offense going to look different than what we're used to seeing? I see Patrick under center a lot in practice.
2: Yeah, we're always, you know, somewhere in that 60-40 range, you know, with a pass run. And then if it's greater than that or it changes, then it changes. But we're just going to do whatever it takes to get the ball in the end zone. You know how this thing goes. And he's a talented kid, and so we're definitely going to use him. So it's a real plus for our team.
1: All right, I did see one young receiver, Cyrus Allen, who's been a bright spot in camp. He had to leave the field today. Anything on him injury-wise?
2: I don't have anything on his injury, but he's been doing a nice job for us, and look forward to getting him back out here.
0: Andy Reid with Dan Graziano. And coming up next, the team that beat the Chiefs in their last Super Bowl has had a busy offseason. What's the latest in Philly? This is SportsCenter All Night on ESPN Radio.
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5: Presented by Progressive Insurance. This time of year, Philadelphia usually revolving around the Eagles training camp. Some guy named LeBron has changed the course of the conversation in the city. So while basketball has taken a larger slice of the pie, the Eagles are still getting ready for a pivotal season. After a disappointing season on offense that led to a change in offensive coordinator and a departure of A.J. Brown, how will the Eagles fill that void? Here's reporter Tim McManus on game day.
6: Smith certainly is going to have a bigger workload. And I can tell you that the excitement in the building is very real about how they feel about Smith and his ability to reach new levels in this offense. They feel like he's got more to give as the clear-cut number one wide receiver. But, you know, also sort of the way that this Manning offense is going to be designed, not unlike what we saw when he was in Green Bay and sort of the branches from these three, Kyle Shanahan, et cetera, is it's not going to be one wide receiver that they're going to be targeting solely. It's going to be spread around a little bit. And so that puts some of the onus on a couple of the newcomers and Dontayvion Wicks, formerly of the Packers, and then rookie Mekhi Lemon. And I can tell you that Wicks and Hurts seem to be forming a bond pretty early here. Lemon, it's been a bit of a slower start. We haven't seen him flash quite as much yet. But that's going to be important as the primary slot receiver, that he really gets into the fold. They're hoping that it's kind of all hands on deck to help replace the production of A.J. Brown.
5: Well, we mentioned the offensive coordinator change. Kevin Petullo's run is over. First-time OC Sean Mannion is now in charge of the offense. What's been the impact so far?
6: This offense is different, first and foremost. You saw that really the first time we got eyes on this team in training camp. You see a lot more under center, a lot more motion, a lot more throws over the middle by Jalen Hurts, all sort of leaning into elements of this offense that haven't really been a major factor during Nick Sirianni and Jalen Hurts' time together with the Eagles here. And so it's different. But, you know, the conversation around Mannion has been really positive, and around the offense overall, they seem to be buying into the changes, and that includes Hurts. That's a huge thing, whether Hurts and Mannion can be on the same page and function really well out of the chute. But the early indications, the offensive line is saying they find that it's offensive line friendly. Running back Saquon Barkley saying it's running back friendly. And so you're hearing all of the things that you want to hear in the early parts of camp, that they're really buying what Mannion is selling at this point.
5: The Eagles have had a new offensive coordinator every year since 2023. The task will be to get Jalen Hurts to look more like that quarterback that finished second in MVP in 2022. Chris Lewis here on SportsCenter All Night, right here on ESPN Radio. Busy day in Major League Baseball. Got even busier late Saturday night with the breaking news of Tarik Skubal being traded to the Los Angeles Dodgers. Some of the teams that were rumored to be in the mix, we'll get to them right here and what they were able to do on Saturday on the diamond. So we start with the Brewers. They were a contender to acquire the two-time AL Cy Young Award winner. They missed out, but they didn't miss out on a victory against the Angels.
7: Natera, the 1-2 pitch. And a liner into center. That's going to get down for a base hit. Churio being set around third. Charging in his Trout. He will not throw home.

0: The Brewers take a 2-1 lead on a Bryce Terang RBI single here in the eighth.
1: Fourth straight game with an RBI on 620 WTMJ. Brewers top the Angels 3-1. Their seventh straight win against the Angels. Longest active win streak versus a single opponent for Milwaukee. Rays, they're another team in contention, right? First place, competitive, but could certainly use a boost. Maybe thinking the price wouldn't be as high with Scooble being a rental. You know, the Rays have to be careful with their prospects. But the Rays didn't need any help pitching on Saturday.
2: They set up inside. Schultz in 0-1. Swinging a little jam shot. Loop back of short. It's going to fall into left. A base hit for Nick Fortes. Johnny DeLuca trots home with the first run of the game for the Rays.
1: On 620 WDAE, that was the first run of the game. And that was the only run of the game. Rays 1, White Sox nothing. Drew Rasmussen. Seventh start of at least six innings and no earned runs this year, most in the American League. And yes, he'll have more responsibility. They did not make the move to get Scooble. Instead, he goes to the Dodgers. All right, let's get to some walk-offs. Mariners and Twins, right down to the end.
3: But you got three infielders on the right side with Cal batting left-handed against the right-hander Morris. Here we go. Winnie run at third, Randy Rosarena. Here's the pitch on the way to Cal. Swinging a line shot on the ground. Caught by Lewis at first. Steps on the bag. The throw to the plate. Randy coming in. Slides. He's safe. Mariners win it.
1: That's how it ends on Seattle Sports 710 AM. So a walk-off fielder's choice. That gets it done. Mariners 4, Twins 3. So that competitive race in the AL wild card position takes another turn with the Twins dropping that one. It was the Mariners' eighth walk-off win this season, third most in the bigs. You like walk-offs? We got another two West Coast teams throwing down Padres and Giants.
3: Here's the seventh pitch of the at-bat and a line drive into center field. Base hit to win it. Bogarts will hit the dish and Jake Cronenworth walks it off. The celebration will take place in shallow right field.
1: That on 97.3, the Fan, Cronenworth, worth a win. 6-5 Padres finish it. And it was their eighth walk-off win of the year. So it's just the magic number of eight walk-offs. And it's the second straight loss after winning a series opener on the side of the Giants. Braves Nationals, all Atlanta.
4: Here's the 0-1 pitch on the way to Olsen. Olsen wrecks one to deep right. Will it stay fair? And that is a home run! Just branded his mark on that one. Sent it blazing in the fast lane down the right field line. And it's 2-0 Braves.
1: 680 the Fan, 8-3 is how it finished. Olsen's 57th extra base hit of the year. Marlins in the NL East, they get the better of the Mets.
5: Postseason picture. Conine annihilates a ball out to right and deep, halfway up the second deck. Griffin Conine launches one. A solo shot, and the Fish have more insurance. 5-2 Marlins top six.
1: A 104.3 WQAM. And the Marlins, they win it 6-2. And the Mets were just 0-for-1 with runners in scoring position. It's their sixth game this season with either one or no plate appearance with runners in scoring position. Coming up next, what are the themes of Steelers camp? This is SportsCenter All Night, right here on ESPN Radio.
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5: Seth, you and Adam Schefter broke the news about the sale of the Seattle Seahawks. 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
6: Well, I think that Vinod Khosla, you know, he's not exactly a household name, even though in Silicon Valley, he's obviously well known. Someone very early in the process said, you know, this guy's a killer and don't underestimate his chances to get the team. You know, you never know how these things go, but I think it's an ideal situation in the sense that he's buying a team that obviously is very well run at the moment. And his son, Neil, I think is going to be heavily involved in day-to-day operations on the team. And I think that ownership being involved, not in the minutia of football, but in how football operations work, I think can be a really good thing. And that will be an interesting case study to see over the coming years how it works in Seattle.
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2: Steelers gear up for first McCarthy and final Rodgers season. 49ers wide receiver Ricky Pearsall to have a season ending knee surgery. The Dodgers finalize a trade to acquire Tarek Skubal.
3: You know, there are questions about Shohei Ohtani, too, and about how his knee is going to affect his ability to pitch the rest of the way. Well, guess what? The Dodgers don't need Shohei Ohtani to pitch now. They've got Yoshinobu Yamamoto, who was the World Series hero last year. They've got Justin Wroblewski, who was an All-Star this year. Snell's expected back soon. Glasnow going on a rehab assignment. And now you put Tarek Skubal in that rotation. They still have Emmett Sheehan and Roki Sasaki as well. The Dodgers just have an embarrassment of rich of talent, and they already were strong favorites to win the World Series. They will now be overwhelming favorites.
2: Taking it to another level. Dodgers getting Skubal from the Tigers for prospects outfielder Zaire Hope, right-handed River Ryan, all-name team, by the way, River Ryan, and right-handed pitcher Brady Smith. Again, Jeff Passan on the story. This season, Skubal 7-5, a 2.79 ERA, 116 strikeouts, coming back from midseason bone chip surgery. ESPN Major League Baseball reporter Jesse Rogers is not surprised that it was Los Angeles who completed the deal.
4: When you talk about the Dodgers, nobody should be surprised. It's as simple as this. I can almost hear Andrew Friedman's press conference tomorrow. When the best players in the game become available, why wouldn't we be interested? It's a normal thing to say. We're just not used to the other 29 teams saying it or doing it, right? Once in a while, the other teams jump in on a great player. The Dodgers seemingly always do because that seems like the right thing to do. Great player becomes available, let's go get him. They don't always become available, but in this case he did, and the Tigers are kind of out of the race. So we're going to make an offer, and we've got the farm system to do it. We've got the money to absorb it, obviously, and maybe even a chance to sign him long term. So it doesn't surprise me. It shouldn't surprise anybody. I think the surprise is that nobody else steps up and is able to do this.
2: I mean, that's the crazy part, is that they have the farm system that continue to make bold trades, big swings like this. There's only been a couple of baseball franchises to win three straight World Series, the Yankees and the A's. The ultra-aggressive Dodgers, they have a chance at baseball immortality, and they don't want to miss their shot. ESPN analyst Eduardo Perez explains.
5: Look, I remember having a conversation a few years back with Andrew Friedman. And the conversation was simple. It was, okay, I want to have the best right fielder possible. At that time, it was Mookie Betts. They landed him. I want to be able to have the best possible player at a certain position in that time. They landed Freddie Freeman because of the trade that the Atlanta Braves made to get Matt Olson. Freddie goes back home to Southern Cal and gets that position. They want to be able to land an outfielder again because now Mookie's playing shortstop. So what are we going to do? We're going to go out and get Mr. Tucker from the Astros in free agency, and they did. They paid heavy for him. Has Kyle Tucker done what he was supposed to do? Not yet, but it's still early for the Dodgers because they play October baseball. This is something that the team knows. Now with all the injuries and with the availability to be able to go and get the best arm possible in the trade deadline, they didn't wait until the last minute. They didn't wait until somebody else overwhelmed the Detroit Tigers. Andrew Friedman went out and he got the guy that he thinks and he believes could help them three-peat. And it's always that extra oomph, that extra player that they do need. Remember, last year when the Dodgers won it all, it wasn't the superstar players. It was Rojas. It was Kike Hernandez. It was Páez in the outfield making a great play. It was a home run from Rojas. So they need a complementary guy to be able to win.

0: and keep away a guy that could probably could have hurt them.
1: Just again, the boldness and the ability to be the team that has the best offer time after time is pretty insane. Now, a couple of other Saturday night trades. According to ESPN's Jeff Passan, the White Sox and Mariners, they've agreed to a trade. I'll send Luis Castillo to Chicago in exchange for Sir Anthony Dominguez, Nolan Jones, and prospect Boston Smith. The Braves, they're adding outfielder Lane Thomas and left-hander Bailey Falter in a trade with the Royals. Again, Jeff Passan on it. But the big move is Skubal and how that trade impacts the rest of the deadline.
2: I think what this does is it puts the impetus on the rest of the contending teams to go out and improve themselves as much as possible and give themselves the best shot they can get. There will be teams that say, we cannot beat this Dodgers team, and maybe pump the brakes a little bit. But if you're the Milwaukee Brewers at this point, there has to be some kind of a rejoinder, because as good as they have been this year, as dominant as Jacob Mizorowski has looked at the front of that rotation, they are still eons behind the Dodgers when it comes to just overall talent, and that can be said for every team in baseball.
1: Eons, that's a baseball technical term right there. Monday is the deadline. You better get your offers in. Elsewhere in the NFL, 49ers wide receiver Ricky Pearsall to have season-ending knee surgery. Pearsall had been dealing with the PCL issue on and off since week four of last season when he first injured it in the loss to the Jacksonville Jaguars. Here's GM John Lynch.
3: So we're going to be placing Ricky on season-ending IR, and he's going to go undergo surgery on his PCL. You know, he's gutted. We're gutted. Really good football player, really good, really important, you know, member of our team, an impactful player. The decision was made to go with a non-operative deal. I had a PCL myself, second or third year in the league, and you know, that's kind of the way that things go. You know, it's going to be a struggle to get through that year. You get to the offseason, and most resolve themselves without surgery. Unfortunately, Ricky's did not. He did well throughout the offseason. He got to the point where he ramped it up, you know, to the last gear right before camp, and then he came into camp, and the rigors of camp, competition, and whatnot, he swole up right away.
1: Mm. Tough break, and along with Pearsall landing on injured reserve, the Niners, they announced the signing of Deebo Samuel to that one-year contract. Here's ESPN NFL Nation reporter Nick Wagoner on game day on the 49ers wide receiving group.
4: I think right off the bat here, Ricky Pearsall has actually been dealing with this PCL injury since week four of last season, and the Niners and Pearsall kind of tried to solve it with rest and rehab, hoping that surgery wasn't needed. They actually considered it in the offseason, and he kind of made it through the offseason program and everything okay, but then 3 days into camp, it flared up on him again, and now surgery is necessary. So he's expected to have surgery here in the next couple of weeks. The timeline could be anywhere from 6 to 12 months, so it's definitely going to cost him this season. The Niners are thinking it's going to be more along the lines of 9 months, which would put him back in time for next year's training camp. But in the meantime, they're pretty banged up at wide receiver. You know, they lose Pearsall. Christian Kirk is dealing with a calf injury. Rookie Dejon Stribling, who's been very impressive in the early parts of camp, didn't practice today because of some hamstring tightness. So they brought back Deebo Samuel, but right now they've got a lot of kind of moving parts in that wide receiver room, which frankly has been an issue for really the last year. When you include the Brandon Ayuk situation on top of everything we just talked about there.
1: Well, if you include the playoffs, Pearsall, he had 36 catches, 528 yards. He didn't have a touchdown in his 10 games. Now, as for the other major storyline of 49ers camp, what is the latest with the health of Coach Kyle Shanahan?
4: This was probably the biggest step forward for Kyle Shanahan today, just in terms of his involvement with the team. So this morning before practice, Kyle Shanahan addressed the whole team. It's the first time he's done that since the accident on July 14th, the first time in this training camp that's happened. And then during practice, you know, he's kind of been coming out in the middle of like team drill, so about halfway through practice. But yesterday it was earlier than that. Today was the earliest yet. So he was out there for almost the entire practice, and maybe the best sign yet for his kind of progress is that toward the end of practice, instead of standing in deep center field with general manager John Lynch just kind of hands off watching the practice, he watched from behind the offense and was kind of giving real time

0: time feedback to the offense, which is more along the lines of what he would normally do in a practice. So I don't want to put an exact date or day that he's going to be back kind of full time in his duties, but he certainly seems to be taking steps in the right direction.
1: Well, the 49ers, they're over under on DraftKings, 9.5 wins, a team that did win 12 last season. Sports Center All Night, Chris Lewis, you run ESPN Radio. Over to the AFC, where the Steelers are gearing up for another run at the AFC North crown. It's the first Steelers camp without Mike Tomlin in nearly two decades. Of course, Aaron Rodgers is back, having announced that this will be his final season. He chatted with Kyle Brandt on NFL Network.
2: There's not a lot of things you could say at this stage to surprise me. I was genuinely surprised when you just said, yeah, this is it. This is the last year. Like, how did you have that clarity?
3: Well, it's been that way the last couple of years, you know, just feeling into the off seasons on what it feels like. I kind of had shut this door 99%, and then Mike got hired. Mm-hmm. So it's kind of like he kind of put his foot in the door a little bit. And I wanted to see where he was at. You know, we had a great conversation in 2022 before we played him in Green Bay when he was with Dallas. But I just wanted to, you know, start the relationship up again. You know, we were still talking, but just see where he's at, see if they even wanted me, keep expectations low. But it progressed slowly, and I'm real glad to be back.
2: Just a hypothetical. This goes great. You love it.
3: No.
2: Your body's great.
3: You win.
2: You win playoff games. You're just loving it. No,
3: this is it.
2: That's incredible.
3: Yeah. I feel good about that.
2: I can tell. You're giving off that energy. 1 year from now, Aaron, it's going to be August 1st, 2027. What the hell are you going to be doing?
3: Whatever the hell I want.
2: My man.
3: Whatever I want.
2: What do you want?
3: I don't know. I haven't created a fall schedule. 22 in the league, 3 in college. Every year in high school, I don't even know what the hell goes on in the fall, so I cannot wait.
2: You want to go apple picking?
3: Anything, you know? I will miss a lot, you know, the guys, the locker room, the competition, but man, I've given a lot to this game, and I'm excited about the next chapter, which is going to be my Kaiser Soze chapter.
2: The walk-off, and like that, he's gone.
3: Yep.
2: Aaron, you're my favorite guy to talk to. Thank you very much over the years for giving me the privilege to do it.
3: We go way back. I appreciate you.
1: That's Kyle Brandt on NFL Network with Aaron Rodgers as the Steelers getting ready to try to repeat in the AFC North. Major League Baseball, Astros Rangers, a close game, and it was Houston that got on the board early.
4: Flew out to right field in his first at bat. Here's a pitch. This one hit on the left side into left field for a base hit. Yordan scores. Christian Walker to the plate. Here's the throw. He'll score standing up. A two-run single on the first pitch that Taylor Trammell sees, and the Astros lead it 3-1.
1: It's a key series on KBME 790 AM. The Astros win their fifth straight, their 10th in their last 11. They top the Rangers 5-4, increased their lead in the AL West to 1.5 games. It was Corbin Carroll with the long ball for the Diamondbacks against the Guardians.
5: The 26-year-old righty rocks and fires, and Carroll drives one deep to center field, way back and gone! Corbin Carroll with a 3-run home run. It's a 7-run seventh, and the Diamondbacks lead 9-2.
1: 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In a high-scoring game, they beat the Guardians. Blue Jays winners 5-1 over the Cardinals. It was the Pirates' 4-1 victory over the Reds. Rockies pound the Royals 12-6, and the Tigers sneak past the Athletics 8-6. Coming up next, do the Bucks have a Baker Mayfield problem? 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
2: The trade happened late Saturday night Eastern. Tarik Skubal going from the Tigers to the Dodgers for three prospects. That's right, Skubal is joining the two-time defending World Series champs going for a three-peat. The two-time AL Cy Young Award winner after his game, which ended up, you know, being early Sunday morning Eastern time with his Tigers finishing up a game out west. He spoke after the game and was really grateful for his time with Detroit.
3: Going into the season, this isn't what I planned on, you know, doing. But, you know, circumstances change, situations change, and I'm very appreciative of everything the Tigers have done for me, you know. Just drafting me in 2018, you know, giving a kid a chance out of a small school, and giving me every resource to use. You know, everything's always been at my disposal, whatever I want. You know, they've always had answers or a plan for me, so... yeah, you know, I feel like I've experienced a lot and kind of gone through the ups and downs and gone through a lot of failure early in my career, and this club never stopped believing in me, you know, kept rolling me back out there every fifth day when I probably didn't deserve to be. So that's something that I'll never take for granted.
2: Skubal did talk about his feelings on being traded to the Dodgers. We'll get to that in just a couple of minutes. But it wouldn't be NFL training camp season without a contract dispute. And the noisiest one seems to be in Tampa, where Baker Mayfield reported to camp without an extension. He's entering the final year of his deal, something Skubal knows a little bit about. And here's ESPN Radio's Aaron Goldhammer having a take.
4: He comes across sounding like a four-year-old pounding the table wanting extra dessert from his parents. I mean, he's the only guy in the history of the world who got offered $45 million a year and considered it disrespect that it was only $45 million a year. So there's part of me that wants to tell him, Baker, grow up and shut up. I understand that you could make an argument that you might rather have him than Jordan Love, Dak Prescott, take your pick of the other quarterbacks that are making more money than him. But I also think it is important to note that the Browns had this issue, what to pay Baker, and now Tampa Bay is going through the same issue, what to pay Baker Mayfield. I think the league is telling Baker he may not be as much of a franchise quarterback as he thinks he is.
2: He did make the playoffs his first couple of seasons with the Bucks, but they tailed off last year and missed it. WNBA, couple of games on Saturday. Sabrina Ionescu is getting healthier for the Liberty.
5: Hands it off to Sav. Kicks it out. And two to go on the shot clock. Got to put something up soon. Heaves it up in desperation. It falls for Sabrina Ionescu, now in double figures after that triple. She's got 12.
2: On ABC, finished with 27 points, 10 assists, 7 boards. Her Liberty beat the Mercury 94-92. And a big trade in the WNBA, the Sparks trading 5-time All-Star Kelsey Plum to the Phoenix Mercury. Here's Ed Bankin with today's top sound.
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7: Chris, we start with baseball and a walk-off in Seattle, where Cal Raleigh's RBI gave the Mariners a win over the Twins, as heard on Seattle Sports, 7:10 a.m.
8: But you got three infielders on the right side with Cal batting left-handed against the right-hander Morris. Here we go. Winning run at third, Randy Rosarena. Here's the pitch on the way to Cal. Swinging a line shot on the ground. Caught by Lewis at first, steps on the bag. The throw to the plate. Randy coming in, slides. He's safe. Mariners win it.
1: Number four.
7: In Atlanta, the Braves continue to roll. They pick up a win over the Nationals with some help from Matt Olson. 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
9: Here's the 0-1 pitch on the way to Olson. Olson wrecks one to deep right. Will it stay fair? And that is a home.

0: one sent it blazing in the fast lane down the right field line, and it's 2-0 Braves.
1: Number three.
2: In Cleveland, Corbin Carroll and the Diamondbacks built a big lead, then held on for a win over the Guardians. 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
3: The 26-year-old righty rocks and fires, and Carroll drives one deep to center field. Way back and gone! Corbin Carroll with a three-run home run. It's a seven-run seventh, and the Diamondbacks lead 9-2.
1: Number two.
2: There was another walk-off in San Diego, where the Padres stayed within a game of the final wild-card spot of the National League with a win over the Giants. 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
4: Here's the seventh pitch of the at-bat and a line drive into center field. Base hit to win it. Bogarts will hit the dish and Jake Cronenworth walks it off. The celebration will take place in shallow right field.
1: Number one.
2: Finally, as the Dodgers await the arrival of Tarek Skubal, they've had their hands full with the Red Sox this weekend as Boston wins its second straight game at Chavez Ravine. We get the call from WEEI 93.7 FM.
5: He's got that look right now, Sadon. 1-2. Here's the pitch. And it is swung on and driven high and deep into left field. Are you kidding me?
6: Well, the Dodgers are feeling a little bit better. Maybe not from the game, but from the trade. Their fans fired up. Tarek Skubal from the Detroit Tigers to the Los Angeles Dodgers. And he spoke after his game, he didn't pitch for Detroit today, about what it was like, what he was feeling when he heard he was traded.
7: At this time, I'm excited to be a Dodger. You know, I'm excited to get down there and meet all those guys and you know, chase three championships in a row. You know, it's hard to do, so I'm excited to be a part of that. But it's a lot of different emotions. You know, definitely kind of a roller coaster a little bit.
6: Well, he brought it up, the potential for history. There's only been two franchises to win three straight World Series, the Yankees and the A's. The A's, who the Tigers happened to face in his last game with Detroit. But potentially being a part of history, what would it mean for Skubal?
7: Like you said, going to a team like the Dodgers, having a shot to be part of history, you know, how much does that mean to you?
8: Yeah, it's exciting. You know, I'm excited. They got a good group. You know, you hear everything across the way. I'm excited, though.
6: I mean, it certainly would be exciting to join a team that, hey, the Tigers had made the playoffs the previous 2 years, did not get to the CS series, but they had made the playoffs the previous two seasons, the seasons where the Dodgers won the World Series both of those years. But I think the overwhelming takeaway from this trade is not only the fact that the Dodgers got better, but is what does this mean for Major League Baseball when it comes to the collective bargaining agreement and the controversy with the rich continuing to get richer throughout the sport. We'll have more of that coming up later on SportsCenter All Night. Big name teams also going at it. 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
2: There's a lot of different things that the NFL is trying to do. Games, you know, every day of the week. Now we're going to Australia. We're going to the four corners. Is it the four corners of the earth?
3: Checking.
2: Just want to make
3: sure. I believe that's the saying.
2: Okay. Yeah. Didn't know how many quarters there are.
3: And I checked.
2: Corners.
4: There are no corners.
2: There are no corners.
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2: 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Unless you're a flat earther.
3: Unless you're a globist, then there's no corners, but...
2: Didn't one of the astronauts send a picture just to say, if you're a flat earther, this should change all of that? I never understood that with flat earthers. Like, what happens when you get to the end of the earth?
4: Remember we had this discussion? What is the town that's on the edge?
2: Yeah.
3: We are about to get just a deluge of stay-in-your-lane content right now.
2: I know. I stay in my lane when I go around the globe.
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5: A huge MLB trade deadline continues to draw near.
7: The Dodgers are not the problem. Even the top five owners are not the problem. The problem in Major League Baseball is the other 25 owners who don't want to be as good at what they do as the Dodgers are.
5: Pete Crow Armstrong of the Cubs hosts Max Fried and the Yankees.
8: In the dirt, it squirts past Sanchez all the way to the backstop. Here comes Crow Armstrong in to score. A wild pitch, and it's 1-0 Cubs.
5: Plus, we give you all the action from a full day in the majors.
9: 1-0 pitch, and Acuna with a high fly ball to deep center. Young drifting, still drifting. He goes to the ball, and that's going to be gone. That was reaching for the wall and flying away dead center, and it is 1-0 Braves.
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10: And let's get right to it. A late night Major League Baseball trade that'll have the whole sport buzzing throughout the weekend and likely much longer. We knew that two-time AL Cy Young Award winner Tarek Skubal could be on the move, and now we know a destination. The Los Angeles Dodgers are acquiring Tarek Skubal from the Tigers for outfielder Zaire Hope, right-hander River Ryan, and right-hander Brady Smith. That, according to ESPN's Jeff Passan.
11: It came together pretty quick. The Tigers had played better lately. They were hoping to hold on to him, but ultimately the price that the Dodgers were willing to pay was enough to get the two-time Cy Young Award winner, Tarek Skubal. Zaire Hope is a very good outfield prospect, top 50 in Kylie McDaniel's prospects. River Ryan there as well. He's a little bit older and has been through some injuries, but has undeniable talent. And Brady Smith, the third piece going back to the Tigers. At the end of the day, it came down to this. None of the other teams that were involved wanted to give up their top prospect in any trade for a rental player, which Tarek Skubal is, because he's going to be a free agent this offseason. And for the Dodgers, the cost was just better than it was for the Milwaukee Brewers or the Tampa Bay Rays, organizations that need their prospects in order to prosper the way they have.
10: The Dodgers, they continue to go for it. The clear World Series favorite, they make another big move to turn themselves into, I guess you have to say, the overwhelming World Series favorite in their hunt for their third straight title. They entered Saturday with a 69-41 record, allowing just 411 runs, the least in the majors. They have a plus 155 run differential, again, entering Saturday. And they now add

0: at another dominant ace, passing on their three-peat possibilities.
1: Baseball is a very funny sport, and sometimes the most talented team does not win. And I think that's what we're dealing with here with the Dodgers. It's going to be them against the field. And can anyone do what San Diego has done? Can anyone do what Arizona has done and oust the Dodgers from a postseason series? It's going to be tough for any team, because when you're facing Skubal and Yamamoto at the front of a rotation, you've got another two-time Cy Young winner and Blake Snell backing him up. And beyond that, whether it's Wroblewski, Glasnow, whoever it may be, the Dodgers are going to have a starting pitching advantage in every series that they're in, even if they were to face Philadelphia, which has Zach Wheeler and Christopher Sanchez and Jesus Luzardo at the top of the rotation. And beyond that, they've still got Shohei Ohtani, who's the best player in the world, as well as Mookie Betts, Freddie Freeman, and all the other cast of characters who have contributed to the last two World Series.
0: He was listing all those pitchers, and I wasn't hearing Ohtani, and I know he's trying to work his way back to being healthy to pitch, but I mean, you're talking about an all-star set of pitchers. Good luck if you're trying to face them in a playoff series, and not to mention their lineup is pretty darn good, too. So the primary headline is the Dodgers loading up for another postseason push. But the sub-headline is the fact that this team was able to make this move, the ultimate rich getting richer transaction. And it's been a familiar baseball headline over the last few years, which takes center stage with the collective bargaining agreement expiring after this season. So this move, in that context, adds another layer. Passing on the impact.
1: As far as everything else goes in baseball, the collective bargaining agreement expires on December 1st. And there's already been plenty of rhetoric about what the Dodgers have done in building this dynastic roster that it has. This is only going to exacerbate that, and all eyes will be on the Dodgers this October.
0: Well, to that point, ESPN Major League Baseball reporter Jesse Rogers joined Game Night. He anticipates the reaction from fans across the league will be negative.
2: There's no guarantee the three prospects the Dodgers sent away are going to be stars. It's just your best guess on these things. But we do know that Tarek Skubal is a great pitcher. So, yeah, I assume those other fan bases are a little bit upset. I mean, especially probably in Milwaukee. I mean, that's a team that got swept by the Dodgers. They're likely to face off again. They have nobody to pair with Jacob Mizorowski. And they probably simply would not part with their top couple guys. I'm guessing if they would have, they could have gotten the deal done, because they've got the best prospect in baseball. But they're not willing to do that for 2 months of Skubal. And maybe even the fans understand that, but they're still going to be upset that he went to the Dodgers.
0: Well, we'll have more analysis on Skubal to L.A. coming up later on SportsCenter. But meanwhile, the Dodgers, they're in action Saturday night. Red Sox out west taking on the two-time defending champs, having won 21 of their last 24 games, Boston. They kept on rolling.
3: He's got that look right now, Sadon. 1-2. Here's the pitch. And it is swung on and driven high and deep into left field. Are you kidding me? Sadon! Say it again! We are tied at 2. He is ridiculous right now. Off Yamamoto!
0: WEEI 93.7 FM. The Red Sox would add one more and win it 3-2. So that's 22 wins over the last 25 games by topping the Dodgers in this one. They've won 14 of 15 on the road. And for Boston, they clinched their 8th straight series victory. Can they make it another? A sweep. Tune in to baseball action later tonight. Los Angeles, Boston. Coverage begins 6:30 p.m. Eastern on ESPN Radio and the ESPN app. Major League Baseball action on ESPN Radio Saturday night was marquee franchises. Yankees and Cubs squaring off at Wrigley. For the Yankees, their third straight season entering August with 60 wins. Spencer Jones tried to keep that flow into a new month.
4: Spencer Jones swings and drives one to left field. Happ is back and it's gone. Wow! Jones lines one out of here over the left field wall, and the Yankees have taken a 2-1 lead. The big guy with a line drive homer, and he cuts it through the wind and into the left field bleachers. That is power.
0: As John Shambi explaining, a homer on a day with a

0: wind was blowing in at Wrigley. The breakout rookie put the Yankees in front, but the lead didn't last long.
1: 2-2. Swing, a high fly ball, well struck, left field towards the corner, that's back, and that ball is gone! Mikko Horner, he will touch them all, power from an unlikely source, and the Cubs have tied it up, it's 2-2.
0: So quickly, the game tied, and just a few batters later, Pete Crow Armstrong, he stepped to the dish, entering the game needing one home run to be the first player in Cubs history to record back-to-back seasons with 25 homers and 25 stolen bases. Well, he didn't get the long ball, but he showed the speed.
1: Next offering, ripped down the right field line. Fair ball heading towards the corner. Ramirez to third. They're going to send him as it gets away from Dominguez. Ramirez dives in to score. Pete Crow Armstrong into third. And the Cubs here in the seventh have taken the lead.
0: And the Cubs cruise to a 5-2 victory. Their bullpen held on late. It was on ESPN Radio with Boog Shambi, Doug Lanville with the call. They have the breakdown on Post Game Extra.
1: Chris, thanks very much. The Cubs rally late and beat the Yankees 5-2 the final. And Doug will start on the mound. Both David Peterson and Max Fried pitched well.
2: They got the left-handed duel. And look, David Peterson, this is what the Cubs needed from him. He comes over from the Mets with some struggles. He found the rhythm that he was looking for. The outs were on the ground. He got the strikeouts. He worked pitches in and out, changed speeds, and really just stayed out of the middle of the zone. And that gave them a lot of length enough to set up the bullpen pretty well.
1: All right, this Cubs offense is one of the best in the majors this year. They got a homer from an unlikely source in Mikko Horner. And then with the tying run, or I should say the go-ahead run on base, Pete Crow Armstrong against a tough lefty, and he comes up with a triple.
2: Well, you know, the big hit, and you know, Pete Crow Armstrong just continues to emerge as this, you know, many-faceted threat. But offensively, he's hitting lefties. He's getting his walks. He scored early. The big triple. And, you know, he's the star. And there's a reason he's leading off and continues to get better. And Suzuki right behind him. That's a potent 1-2 punch they have going.
1: And for the Yankees, it's been a real struggle to score.
2: Yeah, they just can't really get that rhythm. You know, they're sort of built initially with some of the three-run homers. Their offense now is reduced to more athleticism, but they're not getting the hits. And it's just getting to be desperate measures right now because you can't win 2-1 and rely on the bullpen and the pitching every single night. And there's been some frustration from Aaron Boone expressing, like, we got to find ways to put up some points, as he said.
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0: Great job breaking it down, as always. Cubs 5, Yankees 2 on ESPN Radio. Another interleague clash between the Phillies and Orioles. Phillies needed a victory, and they get a great pitching performance and then a boost in the late innings offensively.
3: 3-1 the count. Kittredge kicks. Here's the pitch. Swing and a ground ball right side. It is through. A base hit to right field. Marsh scores. JT coming home. Here's the throw. It's cut off. It's a two-run single for Crawford. And the Phillies now with a 5-0 lead here in the eighth inning.
0: Source Radio 94 WIP. 5-0 Phillies shut out the Orioles. They needed it. They were just 1-8 in their last 9 games. SportsCenter All Night. This is Chris Lewis here on ESPN Radio. And the big league-wide storyline in the NFL, with training camps arriving, the health and status of number 15 on Kansas City. Patrick Mahomes, he arrived at camp as a full go to participate in all drills. It's putting him on track for the start of the season, although the Chiefs do not want to put any timelines on it. But it would be a big relief for Andy Reid, who's beginning year 14 as the Chiefs head coach. Where does the time go? He spent time with ESPN reporter Dan Graziano.
4: All right, here with Chiefs head coach Andy Reid. First of all, the big news here is how is Patrick Mahomes looking? What are you seeing from him relative to where you expected him to be at this point?
5: Yeah, listen, he's doing a great job. He's really doing everything that he normally does, and doing it well. So we're happy with that. We know he's still progressing through it, but he sure looks sharp out here.
4: He has mentioned week one as a goal. I know you guys haven't put that kind of timetable on it. What would you need to see from him over the next month or so to get him to that point? What are you looking for?
5: Yeah, Dan, just keeping an eye on him and then letting the doctors

0: guide us from there. So and as long as he's safe, that's what we're looking at. So right now, for what we're doing, he's safe to roll.
1: Will you put him in a preseason game?
0: I don't know about that. I got to see how that goes. You know, I'm listening to the doctors, Dan.
1: So that's still undecided. Out here, you have Kenneth Walker. You guys paid a lot of money to in free agency. He seems heavily involved in what you're doing on the practice field. What does he bring to this offense that you haven't had?
0: Yeah, sure. Look, we've had good running backs here, but this kid, he's a special player, and we know that from what he did in Seattle. And he's come out here, and he's done everything that we thought he could do, and probably more. He catches the football well, and he didn't really do a ton of that up at Seattle, but he sure does a nice job with it.
1: What does he offer in terms of your ability? I mean, you have Patrick coming back. I'm sure you want to protect him a little bit. Is the offense going to look different than what we're used to seeing? I see Patrick under center a lot in practice.
0: Yeah, we're always, you know, somewhere in that 60-40 range, you know, with a pass run. And then if it's greater than that or changes, then it changes. But we're just going to do whatever it takes to get the ball in the end zone. You know how this thing goes. And he's a talented kid, and so we're definitely going to use him. So it's a real plus for our team.
1: I did see one young receiver, Cyrus Allen, who's been a bright spot in camp. He had to leave the field today. Anything on him injury-wise?
0: I don't have anything on his injury, but he's been doing a nice job for us, and look forward to getting him back out here.
2: Andy Reid with Dan Graziano. And coming up next, the team that beat the Chiefs in their last Super Bowl has had a busy offseason. What's the latest in Philly? This is SportsCenter All Night on ESPN Radio.
3: Hey, this is Rich Eisen. Coming up on Monday, Thursday Night Football's Andrew Whitworth joins us to talk some ball. 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
1: 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This time of year, Philadelphia usually revolving around the Eagles training camp. Some guy named LeBron has changed the course of the conversation in the city. So while basketball has taken a larger slice of the pie, the Eagles are still getting ready for a pivotal season. After a disappointing season on offense that led to a change in offensive coordinator and a departure of A.J. Brown, how will the Eagles fill that void? Here's reporter Tim McManus on game day.
2: Smith certainly is going to have a bigger workload. And I can tell you that the excitement in the building is very real about how they feel about Smith and his ability to reach new levels in this offense. They feel like he's got more to give as the clear-cut number one wide receiver. But, you know, also sort of the way that this Manning offense is going to be designed, not unlike what we saw when he was in Green Bay and sort of the branches from these three, Kyle Shanahan, et cetera, it's not going to be one wide receiver that they're going to be targeting solely. It's going to be spread around a little bit. And so that puts some of the onus on a couple of the newcomers and Dontavian Wicks, formerly of the Packers, and then rookie Mekhi Lemon. And I can tell you that Wicks and Hurts seem to be forming a bond pretty early here. Lemon, it's been a bit of a slower start. We haven't seen him flash quite as much yet. But that's going to be important as the primary slot receiver, that he really gets into the fold. They're hoping that it's kind of all hands on deck to help replace the production of A.J. Brown.
1: Well, we mentioned the offensive coordinator change. Kevin Petullo's run is over. First-time OC Sean Mannion is now in charge of the offense. What's been the impact so far?
2: This offense is different, first and foremost. You saw that really the first time we got eyes on this team in training camp. You see a lot more under center, a lot more motion, a lot more throws over the middle by Jalen Hurts, all sort of leaning into elements of this offense that haven't really been a major factor during Nick Sirianni and Jalen Hurts' time together with the Eagles here. And so it's different. But, you know, the conversation around Mannion has been really positive, and around the offense overall, they seem to be buying into the changes, and that includes Hurts. That's a huge thing, whether Hurts and Mannion can be on the same page and function really well out of the chute. But the early indications, the offensive line is saying they find that it's offensive line friendly. Running back Saquon Barkley saying it's running back friendly. And so you're hearing all of the things that you want to hear in the early parts of camp, that they're really buying what Mannion is selling at this point.
1: The Eagles have had a new offensive coordinator every year since 2023. The task will be to get Jalen Hurts to look more like that quarterback that finished second in MVP in 2022. Chris Lewis here on SportsCenter All Night, right here on ESPN Radio. Busy day in Major League Baseball. Got even busier late Saturday night with the breaking news of Tarik Skubal being traded to the Los Angeles Dodgers. Some of the teams that were rumored to be in the mix, we'll get to them right here and what they were able to do on Saturday on the diamond. So we start with the Brewers. They were a contender to acquire the two-time AL Cy Young Award winner. They missed out, but they didn't miss out on a victory against the Angels.
3: Natera, the 1-2 pitch. And a liner into center. That's going to get down for a base hit. Churiel being sent around third. Charging in his Trout. He will not throw home. The Brewers take a 2-1 lead on a Bryce Terang RBI single here in the eighth.
1: Fourth straight game with an RBI on 620 WTMJ. Brewers top the Angels 3-1. Their seventh straight win against the Angels. Longest active win streak versus a single opponent for Milwaukee. Rays, they're another team in contention, right? First place, competitive, but could certainly use a boost. Maybe thinking the price wouldn't be as high with Skubal being a rental. You know, the Rays have to be careful with their prospects. But the Rays didn't need any help pitching on Saturday.
4: They set up inside. Schultz in 0-1. Swinging a little jam shot, loop back of short. It's going to fall into left. A base hit for Nick Fortes. Johnny DeLuca trots home with the first run of the game for the Rays.
1: On 620 WDAE, that was the first run of the game, and that was the only run of the game. Rays won, White Sox nothing. Drew Rasmussen, seventh start.

0: of at least six innings and no earned runs this year, most in the American League. And yes, he'll have more responsibility. They did not make the move to get Skubal. Instead, he goes to the Dodgers. All right, let's get to some walk-offs. Mariners and Twins, right down to the end.
1: But you got three infielders on the right side with Cal batting left-handed against the right-hander Morris. Here we go. Winning run at third, Randy Rosarena. Here's the pitch on the way to Cal. Swinging a line shot on the ground. Caught by Lewis at first. Steps on the bag to throw to the plate. Randy coming in, slides. He's safe. Mariners win it.
0: That's how it ends on Seattle Sports 710 AM. So a walk-off fielder's choice. That gets it done. Mariners 4, Twins 3. So that competitive race in the AL wild card position takes another turn with the Twins dropping that one. It was the Mariners' eighth walk-off win this season, third most in the bigs. You like walk-offs? We got another two West Coast teams throwing down, Padres and Giants.
1: Here's the seventh pitch of the at-bat and a line drive into center field. Base hit to win it. Bogarts will hit the dish and Jake Cronenworth walks it off. The celebration will take place in shallow right field.
0: That on 97.3, the fan, Cronenworth, worth a win. 6-5 Padres finish it. And it was their eighth walk-off win of the year. So it's just the magic number of eight walk-offs. And it's the second straight loss after winning a series opener on the side of the Giants. Braves, Nationals, all Atlanta.
2: Here's the 0-1 pitch on the way to Olsen. Olsen wrecks one to deep right. Will it stay fair? And that is a home run! Just branded his mark on that one. Sent it blazing in the fast lane down the right field line. And it's 2-0 Braves.
0: 680 the fan, 8-3 is how it finished. Olsen's 57th extra base hit of the year. Marlins in the NL East, they get the better of the Mets.
3: Postseason picture. Konine annihilates a ball out to right and deep, halfway up the second deck. Griffin Konine launches one. A solo shot, and the Fish have more insurance. 5-2 Marlins top six.
0: A 104.3 WQAM. And the Marlins, they win it 6-2. And the Mets were just 0-for-1 with runners in scoring position. It's their sixth game this season with either one or no plate appearance with runners in scoring position. Coming up next, what are the themes of Steelers camp? 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
2: Braden is 12 years old, just graduated fifth grade, and he's up in Linden. 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Braden, good afternoon. 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

0: Eugene.
1: Receiver Ricky Pearsall to have a season-ending knee surgery. The Dodgers finalize a trade to acquire Tarek Skubal.
2: You know, there are questions about Shohei Ohtani, too, and about how his knee is going to affect his ability to pitch the rest of the way. Well, guess what? The Dodgers don't need Shohei Ohtani to pitch now. They've got Yoshinobu Yamamoto, who was the World Series hero last year. They've got Justin Wroblewski, who was an all-star this year. Snell's expected back soon. Glasnow going on a rehab assignment. And now you put Tarek Skubal in that rotation. They still have Emmett Sheehan and Roki Sasaki as well. The Dodgers just have an embarrassment of risk. Of talent, and they already were strong favorites to win the World Series. They will now be overwhelming favorites.
1: Taking it to another level. Dodgers getting Skubal from the Tigers for prospects outfielder Zaire Hope, right-handed River Ryan, all name team, by the way, River Ryan, and right-handed pitcher Brady Smith. Again, Jeff Passan on the story. This season, Skubal 7-5, a 2.79 ERA, 116 strikeouts, coming back from midseason bone chip surgery. ESPN Major League Baseball reporter Jesse Rogers is not surprised that it was Los Angeles who completed the deal.
3: When you talk about the Dodgers, nobody should be surprised. It's as simple as this. I can almost hear Andrew Friedman's press conference tomorrow. When the best players in the game become available, why wouldn't we be interested? It's a normal thing to say. We're just not used to the other 29 teams saying it or doing it, right? Once in a while, the other teams jump in on a great player. The Dodgers seemingly always do because that seems like the right thing to do. Great player becomes available, let's go get him. They don't always become available, but in this case he did, and the Tigers are kind of out of the race. So we're going to make an offer, and we've got the farm system to do it. We've got the money to absorb it, obviously, and maybe even a chance to sign him long term. So it doesn't surprise me. It shouldn't surprise anybody. I think the surprise is that nobody else steps up and is able to do this.
1: I mean, that's the crazy part, is that they have the farm system that continue to make bold trades, big swings like this. There's only been a couple of baseball franchises to win three straight World Series, the Yankees and the A's. The ultra-aggressive Dodgers, they have a chance at baseball immortality, and they don't want to miss their shot. ESPN analyst Eduardo Perez explains.
4: Look, I remember having a conversation a few years back with Andrew Friedman. And the conversation was simple. It was, okay, I want to have the best right fielder possible. At that time, it was Mookie Betts. They landed him. I want to be able to have the best possible player at a certain position in that time. They landed Freddie Freeman because of the trade that the Atlanta Braves made to get Matt Olson. Freddie goes back home to Southern Cal and gets that position. They want to be able to land an outfielder again because now Mookie's playing shortstop. So what are we going to do? We're going to go out and get Mr. Tucker from the Astros in free agency, and they did. They paid heavy for him. Has Kyle Tucker done what he was supposed to do? Not yet, but it's still early for the Dodgers because they play October baseball. This is something that the team knows. Now with all the injuries and with the availability to be able to go and get the best arm possible in the trade deadline, they didn't wait until the last minute. They didn't wait until somebody else overwhelmed the Detroit Tigers. Andrew Friedman went out and he got the guy that he thinks and he believes could help them three-peat. And it's always that extra oomph, that extra player that they do need. Remember, last year when the Dodgers won it all, it wasn't the superstar players. It was Rojas. It was Kike Hernandez. It was Páez in the outfield making a great play. It was a home run from Rojas. So they need a complimentary guy to be able to win and keep away a guy that could have hurt them.
1: Just, again, the boldness and the ability to be the team that has the best offer time after time is pretty insane. Now, a couple of other Saturday night trades. According to ESPN's Jeff Passan, the White Sox and Mariners, they've agreed to a trade. I'll send Luis Castillo to Chicago in exchange for Sir Anthony Dominguez, Nolan Jones, and prospect Boston Smith. The Braves, they're adding outfielder Lane Thomas and left-hander Bailey Falter in a trade with the Royals. Again, Jeff Passan on it. But the big move,

0: is Scooble and how that trade impacts the rest of the deadline.
1: I think what this does is it puts the impetus on the rest of the contending teams to go out and improve themselves as much as possible and give themselves the best shot they can get. There will be teams that say, we cannot beat this Dodgers team, and maybe pump the brakes a little bit. But if you're the Milwaukee Brewers at this point, there has to be some kind of a rejoinder, because as good as they have been this year, as dominant as Jacob Mizorowski has looked at the front of that rotation, they are still eons behind the Dodgers when it comes to just overall talent, and that can be said for every team in baseball.
0: Eons. That's a baseball technical term right there. Monday is the deadline. You better get your offers in. Elsewhere in the NFL, 49ers wide receiver Ricky Pearsall to have season-ending knee surgery. Pearsall had been dealing with the PCL issue on and off since week four of last season when he first injured it in the loss to the Jacksonville Jaguars. Here's GM John Lynch.
2: So we're going to be placing Ricky on season-ending IR, and he's going to go undergo surgery on his PCL. You know, he's gutted. We're gutted. Really good football player, really good, really important, you know, member of our team, an impactful player. The decision was made to go with a non-operative deal. I had a PCL myself, second or third year in the league, and you know, that's kind of the way that things go. You know, it's going to be a struggle to get through that year. You get to the offseason, and most resolve themselves without surgery. Unfortunately, Ricky's did not. He did well throughout the offseason. He got to the point where he ramped it up, you know, to the last gear right before camp. And then he came into camp, and the rigors of camp, competition and whatnot, he swole up right away.
0: Tough break, and along with Pearsall landing on injured reserve, the Niners, they announced the signing of Deebo Samuel to that one-year contract. Here's ESPN NFL Nation reporter Nick Wagoner on game day on the 49ers wide receiving group.
3: I think right off the bat here, Ricky Pearsall has actually been dealing with this PCL injury since week four of last season. And the Niners and Pearsall kind of tried to solve it with rest and rehab, hoping that surgery wasn't needed. They actually considered it in the offseason, and he kind of made it through the offseason program and everything okay. But then 3 days into camp, it flared up on him again, and now surgery is necessary. So he's expected to have surgery here in the next couple of weeks. The timeline could be anywhere from 6 to 12 months. So it's definitely going to cost him this season. The Niners are thinking it's going to be more along the lines of 9 months, which would put him back in time for next year's training camp. But in the meantime, they're pretty banged up at wide receiver. You know, they lose Pearsall. Christian Kirk is dealing with a calf injury. Rookie DeJean Stribling, who's been very impressive in the early parts of camp, didn't practice today because of some hamstring tightness. So they brought back Deebo Samuel. But right now, they've got a lot of kind of moving parts in that wide receiver room, which frankly has been an issue for really the last year. When you include the Brandon Ayuk situation on top of everything we just talked about there.
0: Well, if you include the playoffs, Pearsall, he had 36 catches, 528 yards. He didn't have a touchdown in his 10 games. Now, as for the other major storyline of 49ers camp, what is the latest with the health of Coach Kyle Shanahan?
3: This was probably the biggest step forward for Kyle Shanahan today, just in terms of his involvement with the team. So this morning before practice, Kyle Shanahan addressed the whole team. It's the first time he's done that since the accident on July 14th, the first time in this training camp that's happened. And then during practice, you know, he's kind of been coming out in the middle of like team drill, so about halfway through practice. But yesterday it was earlier than that. Today was the earliest yet. So he was out there for almost the entire practice, and maybe the best sign yet for his kind of progress is that toward the end of practice, instead of standing in deep center field with general manager John Lynch just kind of hands off watching the practice, he watched from behind the offense and was kind of giving real-time feedback to the offense, which is more along the lines of what he would normally do in a practice. So I don't want to put an exact date or day that he's going to be back kind of full-time in his duties, but he certainly seems to be taking steps in the right direction.
0: Well, the 49ers, they're over-under on DraftKings, 9.5 wins. A team that did win 12 last season. SportsCenter All Night, Chris Lewis, you run ESPN Radio. Over to the AFC, where the Steelers are gearing up for another run at the AFC North crown. It's the first Steelers camp without Mike Tomlin in nearly two decades. Of course, Aaron Rodgers is back, having announced

0: that this will be his final season. He chatted with Kyle Brandt on NFL Network.
1: There's not a lot of things you could say at this stage to surprise me. I was genuinely surprised when you just said, yeah, this is it. This is the last year. How did you have that clarity?
2: Well, it's been that way the last couple of years, you know, just feeling into the off seasons on what it feels like. I kind of had shut this door 99%, and then Mike got hired. Mm-hmm. So it's kind of like he kind of put his foot in the door a little bit. And I wanted to see where he was at. You know, we had a great conversation in 2022 before we played him in Green Bay when he was with Dallas. But I just wanted to, you know, start the relationship up again. You know, we were still talking, but just see where he's at, see if they even wanted me, keep expectations low. But it progressed slowly, and I'm real glad to be back.
1: Just a hypothetical. This goes great. You love it.
2: No,
1: your body's great.
2: This is
1: you win. You win playoff games. You're just loving it. No?
2: No, this is it.
1: That's incredible.
2: Yeah. I feel good about that.
1: I can tell. You're giving off that energy. 1 year from now, Aaron, it's going to be August 1st, 2027. What the hell are you going to be doing?
2: Whatever the hell I want.
1: My man.
2: Whatever I want.
1: What do you want?
2: I don't know. I haven't created a fall schedule. 22 in the league, 3 in college, every year in high school. I don't even know what the hell goes on in the fall, so I cannot wait.
1: You want to go apple picking?
2: Anything, you know? I will miss a lot, you know, the guys, the locker room, the competition, but man, I've given a lot to this game, and I'm excited about the next chapter, which is going to be my Kaiser Soze chapter.
1: The walk-off, and like that, he's gone.
2: Yep.
1: Aaron, you're my favorite guy to talk to. Thank you very much over the years for giving me the privilege to do it.
2: We go way back. I appreciate you.
0: That's Kyle Brandt on NFL Network with Aaron Rodgers as the Steelers getting ready to try to repeat in the AFC North. Major League Baseball, Astros Rangers, a close game, and it was Houston that got on the board early.
3: Flew out to right field in his first at bat. Here's a pitch, and this one hit on the left side into left field for a base hit. Yordan scores. Christian Walker to the plate. Here's the throw. He'll score standing up. A two-run single on the first pitch that Taylor Trammell sees, and the Astros lead it 3-1.
0: It's a key series on KBME 790 AM. The Astros win their fifth straight, their 10th in their last 11. They top the Rangers 5-4, increase their lead in the AL West to 1.5 games. It was Corbin Carroll with the long ball for the Diamondbacks against the Guardians.
4: The 26-year-old righty rocks and fires, and Carroll drives one deep to center field, way back and gone! Corbin Carroll with a 3-run home run! It's a 7-run seventh, and the Diamondbacks lead 9-2.
0: 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In a high-scoring game, they beat the Guardians. Blue Jays winners 5-1 over the Cardinals. It was the Pirates' 4-1 victory over the Reds. Rockies pound the Royals 12-6, and the Tigers sneak past the Athletics 8-6. Coming up next, do the Bucks have a Baker Mayfield problem? 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
3: 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Put Brandon Donovan in left field. Put Robles full-time in right field. Hang on to Luke. 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They can't lay a bunt down. They can't steal a base. 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
5: The trade happened late Saturday night Eastern. Tarik Skubal going from the Tigers to the Dodgers for three prospects. That's right, Skubal is joining the two-time defending World Series champs going for a three-peat. The two-time AL Cy Young Award winner after his game, which ended up, you know, being early Sunday morning Eastern time with his Tigers finishing up a game out west. He spoke after the game and was really grateful for his time with Detroit.
6: Going into the season, this isn't what I planned on, you know, doing. But, you know, circumstances change, situations change, and I'm very appreciative of everything the Tigers have done for me, you know. Just drafted me in 2018, you know, giving a kid a chance out of a small school, and giving me every resource to use. You know, everything's always been at my disposal, whatever I want. You know, they've always had answers or planned for me, so yeah, you know, I feel like I've experienced a lot and kind of gone through the ups and downs and gone through a lot of failure early in my career, and this club never stopped believing in me, you know, kept rolling me back out there every fifth day when I probably didn't deserve to be. So that's something that I'll never take for granted.
5: Skubal did talk about his feelings on being traded to the Dodgers. We'll get to that in just a couple of minutes. But it wouldn't be NFL training camp season without a contract dispute. And the noisiest one seems to be in Tampa, where Baker Mayfield reported to camp without an extension. He's entering the final year of his deal, something Skubal knows a little bit about. And here's ESPN Radio's Aaron Goldhammer having a take.
7: He comes across sounding like a four-year-old pounding the table wanting extra dessert from his parents. I mean, he's the only guy in the history of the world who got offered $45 million a year and considered it disrespect that it was only $45 million a year. So there's part of me that wants to tell him, Baker, grow up and shut up. I understand that you could make an argument that you might rather have him than Jordan Love, Dak Prescott, take your pick of the other quarterbacks that are making more money than him. But I also think it is important to note that the Browns had this issue, what to pay Baker, and now Tampa Bay is going through the same issue, what to pay Baker Mayfield. I think the league is telling Baker he may not be as much of a franchise quarterback as he thinks he is.
5: He did make the playoffs his first couple of seasons with the Bucks, but they tailed off last year and missed it. WNBA, a couple of games on Saturday. Sabrina Ionescu is getting healthier for the Liberty.
8: Hands it off to Sab. Kicks it out. And two to go on the shot clock. Got to put something up soon. Heaves it up in desperation and falls for Sabrina Ionescu, now in double figures after that triple. She's got 12.
5: On ABC, finished with 27 points, 10 assists, 7 boards. Her Liberty beat the Mercury 94-92. And a big trade in the W.

0: NBA, the Sparks trading five-time All-Star Kelsey Plum to the Phoenix Mercury. 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
1: Number five.
3: Chris, we start with baseball and a walk-off in Seattle where Cal Raleigh's RBI gave the Mariners a win over the Twins, as heard on Seattle Sports, 7:10 a.m.
4: But you got three infielders on the right side with Cal batting left-handed against the right-hander Morris. Here we go. Winning run at third, Randy Rosarena. Here's the pitch on the way to Cal. Swinging a line shot on the ground. Caught by Lewis at first. Steps on the bag. The throw to the plate. Randy coming in. Slides. He's safe. Mariners win it.
1: Number four.
3: In Atlanta, the Braves continue to roll. They pick up a win over the Nationals with some help from Matt Olson. The call on 680 The Fan.
5: Here's the 0-1 pitch on the way to Olson. Olson wrecks one to deep right. Will it stay fair? And that is a home run! Just branded his mark on that one. Sent it blazing in the fast lane down the right field line. And it's 2-0 Braves.
1: Number three.
3: In Cleveland, Corbin Carroll of the Diamondbacks built a big lead, then held on for a win over the Guardians. 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
6: The 26-year-old righty rocks and fires, and Carroll drives one deep to center field. Way back and gone! Corbin Carroll with a three-run home run. It's a seven-run seventh, and the Diamondbacks lead 9-2.
1: Number two.
3: There was another walk-off in San Diego where the Padres stayed within a game of the final wild card spot of the National League with a win over the Giants. 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
4: Here's the seventh pitch of the at bat and a line drive into center field. Base hit to win it. Bogarts will hit the dish and Jake Cronenworth walks it off. The celebration will take place in shallow right field.
1: Number one.
3: Finally, as the Dodgers await the arrival of Tarek Skubal, they've had their hands full with the Red Sox this weekend as Boston wins its second straight game at Chavez Ravine. We get the call from WEEI 93.7 FM.
7: He's got that look right now, Sadon. 1-2. Here's a pitch. And it is
6: swung on and driven high and deep into left field. Are you kidding me?
0: Well, the Dodgers are feeling a little bit better. Maybe not from the game, but from the trade. Their fans fired up. Tarek Skubal from the Detroit Tigers to the Los Angeles Dodgers. And he spoke after his game, he didn't pitch for Detroit today, about what it was like, what he was feeling when he heard he was traded.
8: At this time, I'm excited to be a Dodger. You know, I'm excited to get down there and meet all those guys and, you know, chase three championships in a row. You know, it's hard to do, so I'm excited to be a part of that. But yeah, it's a lot of different emotions. You know, definitely kind of a roller coaster a little bit.
0: Well, he brought it up, the potential for history. There's only been two franchises to win three straight World Series, the Yankees and the A's who the Tigers happened to face in his last game with Detroit. But potentially being a part of history, what would it mean for Skubal?
8: Like you said, going to a team like the Dodgers, having a shot to be part of history, you know, how much does that mean to you? Yeah, it's exciting. You know, I'm excited. They got a good group. You know, you hear everything across the way. I'm excited, though.
0: I mean, it certainly would be exciting to join a team that, hey, the Tigers had made the playoffs the previous 2 years, did not get to the CS Series, but they had made the playoffs the previous two seasons, the seasons where the Dodgers won the World Series both of those years. But I think the overwhelming takeaway from this trade is not only the fact that the Dodgers got better, but is what does this mean for Major League Baseball when it comes to the collective bargaining agreement and the controversy with the rich continuing to get richer throughout the sport. Big trade, and that wraps up a big show. Chris Lewis signing off right here on ESPN Radio, and coming up next, it's Best Week Ever.
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0: 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Is at 8 a.m.
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1: 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Would you rather win the Olympic gold or Stanley Cup?
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9: Hello there, I'm Mark Robbins. Very few can say they didn't see it coming. Late Saturday night, the LA Dodgers trade for two-time AL Cy Young Award winner Tarek Skubal, sending three highly touted prospects to Detroit. Skubal's addition makes the already talented two-time defending World Series champion so tough to beat. Here's ESPN senior MLB insider, Jeff Passan.
10: It's going to be tough for any team because when you're facing Skubal and Yamamoto at the front of a rotation, you've got another two-time Cy Young winner and Blake Snell backing him up. And beyond that, whether it's Wroblewski, Glasnow, whoever it may be, the Dodgers are going to have a starting pitching advantage in every series that they're in.
9: That's Jeff Passan on ESPN SportsCenter. So it's happy, happy time in L.A. Tarek Skubal excited about his new team, but he isn't about to tell you leaving Detroit is easy.
11: Very tough. You know, all offseason, that was, you know, ever since that 24 game five, the failure that I experienced on the mound, I've used that as fuel to try and bring a World Series to the city of Detroit. You know, I truly did.
9: That's the newest Dodger, Tarek Skubal. Meanwhile, as good as the Dodgers have been this season and, of course, the last two winning it all, they're still having a hard time beating the Red Sox. Saturday night, Seydon Rafaela with two home runs to power Boston past L.A. for the second straight game, 3-2. What do you know? It's our Sunday night baseball matchup right here on ESPN Radio, Boston and L.A., 6:30 Eastern for the coverage to begin again right here on ESPN Radio.
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0: 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Peter Burns.
1: Hello, Peter. I'm going to need you to go ahead and come in on Sunday, okay? 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
0: Courtney Cronin.
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5: Indeed it is. Best week ever. It is indeed a Sunday. It is indeed Mikey C there. Javonte taking over for Rachel. And it is indeed another weekend in which either I or Courtney Cronin are not here together. But she's working. She's over at Bears NFL training camp. But we'll get into that with our NFL Nation takeover. Gabe Neitzel doing the Lord's work this fine Sunday morning. Hello, Sunshine. How are you?
6: You know, I've had better Sunday mornings, Peter.
5: Wait, you were already complaining. Honest. Mikey, did you hear that? We weren't 10 seconds.

0: seconds into the show, and it was
1: the mic, and he's already up.
0: It was a deep breath. I know SummerSlam didn't do it for you last night. Got another night tonight.
2: Yeah, it should be a really good night tonight. But like, when you're in Milwaukee and you've got your hopes up that Tarek Skubal is somehow going to become a Milwaukee Brewer, the Brewers are somehow going to do the biggest trade they've done since they got CC Sabathia in 2008, and then you wake up to the inevitable, news that, turns out Tarek Skubal's going to the Los Angeles Dodgers. Oh, cool.
0: Oh, it's great. It's like, it is one of those situations where you look at your neighbors, you have a much nicer house. You're like, they got the brand new Range Rover. That's pretty cool. That's awesome.
2: Here I am. So happy for them.
0: Seeing my lease on my old Kia Sorento is almost done, but we're rolling. And I love Kias, by the way. Great cars. All right, we got a lot of stuff to get into today. We'll talk NFL Nation. We got the great slew of reporters giving us all the breakdowns of what's going on in training camp, the big storylines that are rolling in right now. We'll talk NCAA. Evidently, the Big Ten and the SEC went full like Bloods and Cribs truce, and hopefully got that figured out for chaos. We'll dive into that story, but you talked about it. Everyone is discussing this, and this is how we start.
3: This is the biggest story of the week ever.
0: Tarek Skubal is a Dodger. I think we would believe that was going to happen at one point. We just didn't know if it was going to happen in this season. And so the idea here is, I mean, he's only won back-to-back Cy Young awards. The Dodgers have only won back-to-back World Series. They only have back-to-back MVPs. I mean, again, whatever they need, they have right now. But with the trade deadline in Major League Baseball coming up, and the Detroit Tigers, who had an abysmal start to the season, basically the bottom of the rankings in May, decided, well, guess what? We just can't make this work. We're probably not going to be in the market. Maybe to re-sign him next year, let's go ahead and get a couple prospects. That deal is done. Here's what Skubal ended up having to say in appreciative of his time over in Detroit.
4: Going into the season, this isn't what I planned on, doing. But, circumstances change, situations change, and I'm very appreciative of everything the Tigers have done for me, just drafted me in 2018, giving a kid a chance out of a small school, and giving me every resource to use. Everything's always been at my disposal, whatever I want. They've always had answers or planned for me. So, I feel like I've experienced a lot and kind of gone through the ups and downs and gone through a lot of failure early in my career, and this club never stopped believing in me, kept rolling me back out there every fifth day when I probably didn't deserve to be. So that's something that I'll never take for granted.
0: I mean, his story is pretty amazing, right? One scholarship offer out of high school, goes to Seattle University, ends up getting drafted in the 9th round, kind of a Tom Brady type story, and has become the most dominant pitcher outside Mizrowski and outside Paul Skeens right now. Right?
2: To his point, I don't think this was the Tigers' plan. The Tigers go out, they bring Justin Verlander back at the beginning of the year. I think they were expecting to be a little bit more competitive in the AL Central and really in the American League in general, which just isn't, it's pretty mediocre. And you didn't have to be that great in order to be competitive. They got off to the horrific start. Played better going into the All-Star break, and his start this week where he left and the Tigers were up 7-0, and then they somehow lost the game. Kind of felt like the final nail in the coffin of his time with the Tigers, where they just weren't going to be able to be competitive with him this year and make a run at the playoffs.
0: Had the run in June a little bit, but then the back-to-back losses against the Royals, lost 2 of 3 against the Orioles. And like you said, Gabe, all of a sudden Detroit was like, listen, bro, we tried. Let's go ahead and get something. They do get Zahir, Hope, River Ryan, and Brady Smith, a couple of prospects, guys that could potentially be good players. And now the question is what does this mean for the Dodgers? And let's go back to Skubal and hear what he had to say about, is he excited about being a part of this LA squad?
5: Like you said, going to a team like the Dodgers, having a shot to be part of history, how much does that mean to you?
4: Yeah, it's exciting. I'm excited. They got a good group. You hear everything across the way. I'm excited, though.
0: Yeah, I'm excited. It's like having to...
2: He's still processing. Very obviously still processing.
0: That's what I'm trying to find out. is he really trying to process it, which, A, I do believe that's the case, or is it one of those deals you're like, bro, I can't really

0: be that excited right now. This would be really awkward. But as soon as he gets in his car, he's like, hell yes. And I don't, and I joke around about that because you heard about how emotional he was about what Detroit did, right? Like, this mm-hmm. is a kid that's always had a chip hold his shoulder. And, you know, and he said, there was a lot of times they shouldn't have rolled me out. Well, they did. And it gave me an opportunity to be better. And they paid him well. And now he's going to get a boatload of money going forward from, arguably, the Dodgers. Now, I think the biggest thing right now is I want you to hear what Jesse Rogers, our ESPN Major League Baseball reporter, had to say last night on game night. Because a lot of people are going to look at this and go, well, here's just the Dodgers. Here they are, the Golden State Warriors. Yep, once again, the Heatles. All of a sudden, this super team that's forming. Here's what Rogers had to say.
1: There's no guarantee the three prospects the Dodgers sent away are going to be stars. It's just your best guess on these things. But we do know that Tarek Skubal is a great pitcher. So, yeah, I assume those other fan bases are a little bit upset. I mean, especially probably in Milwaukee. I mean, that's a team that got swept by the Dodgers. They're likely to face off again. They have nobody to pair with Jacob Mizorowski, and they probably simply would not part with their top couple guys. I'm guessing if they would have, they could have gotten the deal done because they've got the best prospect in baseball. But they're not willing to do that for 2 months of Skubal. And maybe even the fans understand that, but they're still going to be upset that he went to the Dodgers.
0: I mean, all Jesse just basically said was like, I know Gabe Neitzel's going to wake up tomorrow morning and be pissed off about this. But I think that's kind of a little bit unfair as far as every fan base should be upset about the Dodgers, because this was more about the Dodgers having a good farm system and providing something for Detroit as opposed to just, hey, man, we got unlimited funds in our bank account.
2: But the Dodgers didn't even have to give up, according to MLB Pipeline, one of their top five guys. They didn't have to do that. So, oh, as long as the Brewers were willing to give up the top prospect in baseball, oh, yeah, he would have been fine. The Brewers have one of the best farm systems in baseball as well.
0: Okay.
2: And I think the overall point that Jesse's trying to make is, yeah, I think the Brewers, the Rays, teams that have good farm systems were a little bit more uncomfortable giving up ultimately what the Dodgers did. But I don't think this was a great return package for Skubal. I think this is kind of the going rate for a ace that's going to be a rental for most teams. And I think those teams that live and die with their prospects, that's their bloodline. This is how they backfill their roster. This Correct. Is where their stars come from, because the Rays and Brewers aren't going to be able to go out there and sign the top free agents year in and year out. I think they would just ultimately became uncomfortable with potentially dealing two of their top 10 guys, which I would have been completely comfortable with if I was a member of the front office of the Milwaukee Brewers. Because this is the best
0: you're
2: team
0: on the
2: they've
0: hype,
2: had.
0: Right? Yeah, you're
2: and
0: betting
2: now
0: on...
2: you've got a legitimate shot to actually take down the Dodgers, where now it just feels like it's inevitable. You don't have a chance to take out the Dodgers.
0: Well, and that's the question right now. And Major League Baseball is in a healthy spot for the most part, right? Attendance is great. The ratings are still pretty good right now. People love America's pastime, right? It's not as big as the NFL. There's no doubt we're going to be spending probably the next 2.5 hours talking all about health. Practice. We're talking about practice in NFL training camps. But for Major League Baseball right now, the question is all right, is this getting borderline unfair? And because the nuance of what you said, Gabe, is right. And the fact of, like, the Dodgers don't mind giving up these prospects. And I joked around with Evan Cohen this morning on Twitter, go, because you give up these guys, there's a chance they could go to Detroit and pop and play really well, and then the Dodgers could re-sign them and bring them back into their team, you know, 3 or 4 years from now if they become, you know, top-quality players. That's what the Dodgers can do, but also it comes with having a good farm system. If they had a crappy farm system and they didn't develop that, they wouldn't have the prospects, and the Tigers wouldn't take that deal. They would have worked with the Brewers. They would have worked with the Braves or the Cubs or the Yankees or the Rays or someone else. Don't fault the Dodgers for wanting to care and not using Major League Baseball's revenue sharing as a piggy bank. And I think that's what some owners do.
2: I'm mad at the Dodgers for a lot of things. You can't be mad that they've developed one of the best farm systems in baseball.
0: No doubt.
2: That's a great job by them. Yes, they've got more money than God, and then they deal with the, oh, we're paying Shohei Ohtani $2 million a year, and then, you know,
0: God goes to the Dodgers and like, bro, it's kind of tough at the end of the month. You got a couple dollars here? And that's what you're saying.
2: After he retires, then he's going to be making all that money that contract is worth. I can be mad about all that stuff, but I can't be mad that they went out, they've got a good scouting system, they've done a good job with their developmental system in their minor league, with their minor league teams, in order for these guys to develop into highly

0: regarded prospects in the game.
1: No, so the biggest thing about this, and Buster Olney was great on Twitter last night breaking it down, and he said, listen, you're more than likely a 99% chance going to have a bye early. So you're, in essence, paying him for four starts in October, late September in October. That's what you're paying him for four spots or four starts for the rest of the season. But more importantly, you're basically signing him and doing this trade so no one else is able to get him. You're basically stashing him. And oh, by the way, he's probably at the top of the lineup right now.
0: So when you get to the postseason, usually you pare your rotation down to four guys.
1: Correct.
0: Which means if everybody's healthy for the Dodgers,
1: Yamamoto,
0: one of these five is not going to be in their rotation. Yamamoto, Skubal, which is going to be their 1-2.
1: Stud.
0: Ohtani, Snell, or Tyler Glasnow.
1: Now,
0: one of those guys, again, if healthy, because right now Snell and Glasnow are working their way back. But if healthy, one of those five guys cannot be in their rotation.
1: But Ohtani's been banged up with the knee. Glasnow's been out since May 6th with a back situation. Snell's only really had one start. So this is a situation where they did need a secondary stud. Now they just happen to get a guy that's not just a stud. He is back-to-back Cy Young Award winner.
0: One of the best pitchers in baseball.
1: Last thing on this. Dodgers, though, right now may have tempted fate. Because by being this good, if they go back-to-back-to-back, Tom Emanski style, and win a World Series, okay, Fred McGriff hat, you know what's going to happen. When it comes down to it, and that collective bargaining agreement ends in December 1st, you may have a lot of other owners go, listen, this is unfair. We have to change the game. And that's when really you need to pay attention to this trade. All right, we need to pay attention to the NFL. We're going to dive into every single training camp storyline and Baker Mayfield and the Bucks. What's going on with Tampa Bay right now? We'll discuss that coming up next. Gabe Neitzel, Peter Burns, best week ever on ESPN Radio.
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0: tennis great Patrick McEnroe joins the jungle.
1: Who's going to be our next American male to win a Grand Slam event?
2: I'm hoping it'll be Ben Shelton or Lerner TM. These guys are great players, Jim. And right now there's two players in Sinner and Alcaraz that are so far above the rest of the field. Two or three steps above them at the moment, as they are for pretty much everyone else.
1: It was like Tiger or...

0: always would have a great music theme. I think we already figured this one out, Gabe. A little Mo Money, Mo Problems. I wouldn't say it's more problems for the Dodgers right now as they get...
1: more problems for everybody else.
0: Derek Skubal is now a member of LA's pitching rotation. We've been breaking that down. Also talking a little bit about the NFL training camp as we get into that today. And so I kind of, you know, anytime that I start up a new series over on Disney Plus or whatever I'm watching, right? It's like we always have the previously on this last, you know, like kind of get you caught up. Like, do you want the recap? I need the recap, right?
1: Especially going into a new season, right? When you're binging it, you can skip it. But when you're starting the news, it's been a while, Peter, since you've seen the show.
0: It has been a while since we saw the National Football League, right? And so training camp's open, everybody gets fired up, and I love this because, like, you start seeing play-by-play go on your social media feed. You're like, oh, just a 30-yard bomb, and look at this, Aaron Rodgers doing this with the, whatever, right? All of this stuff. And you get fired up. And I started thinking about, what am I fired up for this year? And so, and I bring it to you right now. Your biggest three storylines that get you fired up, you're like, I'll figure it out what the hell is going on with this storyline that you're concerned about.
1: I think my top storyline is the Rams, and can they get it done this year? Because as loaded as that roster is, there are some questions about injury and age, and I'm not talking about Myles Garrett necessarily, who is, now they've got the MVP and last year's Defensive Player of the Year teaming up in 2026.
0: It's starting to sound like the Dodgers as well, yeah. So it's an LA theme, isn't it?
1: But at this time last year, we were wondering how much more football Matthew Stafford had left in him. We were talking about him getting an epidural shot in his back because it was so troublesome, so problematic. Davante Adams continues to get older, and I know he made the top 10 list of best wide receivers in the NFL. He had a hamstring injury at the end of last year that kind of slowed him down just a little bit. So there are injury questions, I think, with the Rams, but at the same time, without a doubt, looking at all 32 teams, that is the one roster I have the least amount of questions about heading into 2026.
0: It's funny because I think it all is about who ends up being healthy. It does feel like a last dance type deal for the Rams with this quote-unquote window, and now obviously people were talking about, oh, is Aaron Donald coming back? Aaron Donald's like 47. I'm joking, but in NFL years, if it hasn't played for a couple years and people are making it sound like, oh my gosh, all of a sudden you're bringing Reggie White in his prime, I don't know if that's the case, Gabe, but if you can get some snaps, it's another guy that wants to be there that has, hey, I still got a little something in the tank. Throw me out there on third downs. Put me in a little bit of a rotation. In a 17-game regular season, if you go on a run, you're going to need to have some depth. It would be a nice added benefit for him.
1: Certainly.
0: Now, I go look at this, and the Rams definitely are one of those things. I need to know about Josh Allen and Lamar Jackson. Right?
1: Yeah.
0: Those are the two, as you're talking about windows and you're talking about elite quarterbacks. And it all starts with Josh Allen. I feel like, you know, going back to the Marv Levy, Buffalo Bills, you know, Jim Kelly days back in the day, like four straight Super Bowls, you keep making runs. When do you break through? Because at some point, you don't. At some point, you don't have an opportunity to get back there. So I feel like that's the case. And with the changes that the Ravens made, the pressure that's going to be on Lamar as well. I think those are the kind of the most pressure-packed situations going into the season.
1: Well, because to the point where they both got rid of long-term coach. Now, in Baltimore, a very long-term coach, where they decided to move on from John Harbaugh. Okay, so is that going to be enough? And the Ravens I look at as more of a complete team. I like the roster a lot more. So is a new coach and DJ Moore good enough to get Josh Allen and the Bills over the hump? Because right now, last year it was Josh Allen, it was James Cook, and that was it. It was him, those two, you know, being Batman and Robin.
0: It kind of
1: reminds
0: me like when the Packers and Aaron Rodgers are like every single year, like, how many great wide receivers do you have? Well, I mean, we'll get to that later, right?
1: And they did not win. When they had some great wide receivers 16 years ago, that's when the Packers won a Super Bowl, right? And you need some help, even if you're as good as Josh Allen, even if you're you're as good as Lamar Jackson, you need some help. Whether that's on offense or defense, you need some help along the way. And that was kind of the dirty secret about Patrick Mahomes going to all those Super Bowls with Andy Reid. That defense is pretty darn good.
0: Yeah.
1: And they were able to step up when the offense wasn't fully clicking. So I'm with you on those two, because also

0: So on top of that, because Mahomes is coming back from an injury, the AFC still feels pretty wide open. It doesn't feel like, I mean, the team that went to the Super Bowl and represented the AFC, they're not even favored to win their division in the New England Patriots. That belongs to the Buffalo Bills. So the AFC does feel still pretty wide open for those two to try to make a move and finally get to that first Super Bowl.
1: Gabe Neitzel, Peter Burns here on Best Week Ever on ESPN Radio, always presented by Progressive Insurance, and they need some insurance policies for the Chiefs, right? About what happened with Patrick Mahomes going down last year. Dan Graziano, our NFL insider, was on NFL Live yesterday talking about, hey, how do they feel about Mahomes and how he's coming off a practice early?
2: The Chiefs are extremely excited about the way Patrick Mahomes looks and is running around in practice coming off of that torn ACL he suffered late last year. His rehab program throughout the summer was excellent. He stayed committed to it, and he still is. He's wearing a brace on his left leg that he's obviously still getting used to, but during practice he runs around and tests it out, rolls out to his left and throws off that foot. He has set a week one goal. The team is not ready to commit to that yet, but it's clear that they're hopeful for it and that it's a real possibility.
1: Would love to see it. I mean, again, that talking about what that window is, now we're getting into that secondary run of Mahomes' career. It's like, what are you now, right? We know what the first chapter was. I think that's the biggest question is going to be, what is Mahomes and what really the Chiefs window is going forward?
0: I don't know how. I don't know why. I still just believe in the Chiefs because Andy Reid and Patrick Mahomes have just found ways to get it done together.
1: They remind me of Brady and Belichick to a certain, like a more likable version of Brady and Belichick.
0: Absolutely. And even before the injury last year to Mahomes, they were not going to make the playoffs, but they were kind of able to reset the deck a little bit this year. And going back to how wide open the AFC is now, that's an incredibly tough division, so it's going to be hard, but I just have faith. When we talk about coaches and quarterbacks as much as we do, whether it's college football, whether it's the NFL, it's hard to beat that head coach and quarterback combination.
1: We'll talk a lot more about that, about the combination over in Chicago. Courtney Cronin going to tell us a little bit what's going on with Caleb Williams next season here. Best Week Ever, ESPN Radio.
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0: 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I'm going, hey, man, come on. 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
3: Hello there. I'm Mark Robbins. The trade had been anticipated for several weeks, and Saturday night, the Tigers pulled the trigger, sending two-time AL Cy Young winner Tarek Skubal to the LA Dodgers for three top minor league prospects. So the big question now for all the other contenders, what are you going to do? Here's ESPN MLB reporter Jesse Rogers.
4: You know, if you have a real need, you got to go out and get it. 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
3: 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So the Dodgers, who are going for that third straight World Series championship, get even better and become a bigger favorite. But they still have trouble with the Red Sox, even at home.
5: 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Are you kidding me? Say, Don! Say it again! We are tied at two! He is ridiculous right now! Two bombs off Yamamoto!
3: 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Can the Sox sweep that series? Well, no better place to find out than right here on ESPN Radio. It is Sunday Night Baseball, Red Sox and Dodgers from LA, 6:30 p.m. Eastern. That's when the coverage begins. Another baseball trade, White Sox get Luis Castillo from Seattle for reliever Sir Anthony Dominguez.
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7: I love that. Back Together with my normal co-host, Gabe Neitzel, here. I know Courtney Cronin's on hold, so I'm going to see how long I can talk about her before we actually bring her up. This will be great. Big news, by the way, on ESPN Radio. You just heard the promo. Beginning Monday, the new lineup is here. On Sportsmanlike, still rolling on. We got the Golics back. I can't wait to get on Mike Golic's bad side talking about Notre Dame football. Gojo is one of my favorite as well, too. That starts at 10 a.m. Rich Eisen's show. Then our boys, Matt Jones, Myron Metcalf, coming up from 3 to 5 Eastern. Then, of course, Freddie Harry and Amber and Ian over on Game Night. Bigger lineup. Going to be a blast over on ESPN Radio. Starts on Monday, and I cannot wait. Courtney Cronin is always working hard. I give her hell, but she's the hardest working lady in all of sports right now. CeCe, I wish you were here. I do love Gabe, but there's something special when you and I have that chemistry together. Where are you at right now this morning?
8: I'm home. Today is a work ahead day with Bears camp. So like yesterday you promoted Back Together Weekend and we did a bunch of stuff up there. It's weird being back in the mix because, you know, the off season went on so long that you're like, oh, the training camp will never start. But yeah, it literally has consumed my life all week. But Peter, I've got to say, I know I'm here to like talk about as your guest, not your co-host, because your co-host right there is Gabe and we love Gabe. Can I just say how mad I am right now morning about the Tarek Skubal thing?
7: Well, hold on, please.
8: I hate this.
7: I hate this.
8: If we were doing a 3-hour show together, this would do like 2 hours and 45 minutes of this. I hate this.
7: Okay.
8: I hate it so much.
7: I yield the floor to you because Gabe, literally within 5 seconds of starting the show this morning, I was like, Gabe, how are you? He goes, And he gave that like sigh, and so I want to give the floor to you, the senator from Indiana here, Courtney Cronin. Why do you hate this move?
8: Because we're headed towards a lockout in, I don't know, 5 months, and the Dodgers are going to win another World Series, their third straight. The competitive balance does not exist. Mm-hmm. I hate to be pocket watching here.

0: But every sport needs a hard cap for reasons like this, because you have to force owners to spend, and only certain ones in baseball will. I say this is a little bit of a jaded Cubs fan thinking, talking to Jeff Passan earlier this week. I was like, oh, maybe there's a chance. Maybe they'll be the fifth team that goes to the first team in the terms of landing Tarek Skubal. Nope, didn't happen. And here I am today. I was out last night. This is the first thing I see on my phone, and I'm like, night ruined. Because Tarek Skubal is going to the Dodgers. And I just hate it for baseball, because this is the expected outcome of a team that's running laps around everybody else. And the way that they're spending is just unfair. I hate it.
1: So, Courtney, how much do you blame your team and my team, right? How much do you blame the Cubs? How much do you blame the Brewers? Because this wasn't a free agent that these teams couldn't afford.
0: Exactly.
1: Like, that's, I see, the thing that makes me upset, Courtney, is I see that price that the Dodgers paid. I went, the Brewers could have done that. So how much do you blame the Dodgers?
0: How much do you blame the Dodgers? I have zero sympathy for anybody that's in Milwaukee that is associated with that baseball team. You have Jacob Mizrowski, like, boo-hoo, have fun. But yes, I feel sad for myself and my team, because that's not a bad deal at all. That's, frankly, it's a bargain for what you could have gotten him for. So I don't understand it. Did he just want to go to the Dodgers because he's been in Detroit, which has been like the suffering pit of hell for all these years, where it looks like they're going to be good in the AL Central, and then you've got the White Sox creeping up on them? Like,
2: Court.
0: I don't get it. Did he just want to go to a contender that is a guaranteed lock for a World Series? Because the money would tell you he would have had other options. You would think for going somewhere else.
2: But hold on.
0: I'm frustrated by it.
2: Again, Courtney Cronin joining Gabe Neitzel and Peter Burns here on Best Week Ever. And so this was not, hey, it went out to bid and what was the biggest dollar amount that they could pull from a bank account. This was going out there and what was going to give you the most attractive list of prospects. Now, there's three solid prospects, but that's more of a product of the Dodgers actually giving a damn and putting money into their farm system rather than just going out and buying this, right? This is not college football right now or the NFL where you have all the, I would say college football because there is a hard cap in the NFL, where you just bought the best player. This is more of, hey, we develop these players. We're in a position to do that. Now, you talk about re-signing him, that's a completely different story. But this, I don't blame the Dodgers for this whatsoever, right? Everybody else should give a damn about their farm system. Everybody else should have these many prospects if you're going to invest in it. So I don't know if this is the proper reason to get pissed off. You're pissed off about them. Get pissed off in this upcoming offseason, or get pissed off before you have the start of the season.
0: I won't have an offseason to get mad, Peter. They're headed to a lockout. We're not going to have baseball
2: can also beat them.
0: 6 months.
2: So you're telling me right now that we're done with baseball if the Dodgers go back to back to back?
0: We're already done. The CBA and everything that we know about negotiations and where it stands from the Players Association and the owners and everything else, like, baseball's headed towards a work stoppage. Like, you can't have been living under a college football rock for that long, Peter, to like not understand that.
2: This might be the best thing that happens to Major League Baseball, because then if you get Skubal,
0: the best thing that's going to happen to Major League Baseball, if
2: the Dodgers have gone back to back and then get the greatest player in all of baseball right now, okay, and you have all these Avengers Infinity Stones, okay, and they don't win the World Series, every other owner is going to be like, you know what, we can break through. This is not the end-all, be-all. I agree with you. If you go back-to-back-to-back and you have Skubal and you can re-sign him, you got all this lineup and everybody's healthy, yes, there's going to be an issue. But if we're looking in October and the Dodgers don't win this, then the Dodgers are going to look at every single other owner and go, hey, listen what? You could do it too. Look at this team that just beat us. So stop complaining about it and stop saying how it's unfair and be better. Do better. Spend more. I will live and die by that. And I've lived and died by some really bad takes over the last 8 years. Thank you.
0: I will say, I get your logic. It's not wrong. But telling Major League Baseball owners to spend when there's a gap between the Dodgers and the freaking Tampa Bay cheapo Rays, like, that's wishful thinking. It's never going to happen. You're never going to get a team on that scale. Cleveland, Tampa Bay,
2: the Pirates that have schemes, right?
0: You're never going to get them to spend like that.
2: Correct. And that's why I think this would be an opportunity for Major League Baseball to reset itself in one way or the other.

0: By the way, Gabe, I asked Gabe the question early before we dive into the Bears, where you got training camp opened up right now. Your biggest NFL storyline is what coming into the season?
1: Going into the season, I mean, there's so few actual quarterback competitions, and I think at this time of year, that's what we're always looking at. So it's like JJ and Kyler in Minnesota, and then Deshaun and Shador in Cleveland. That's kind of it. Kind of it. I know you're going to be like, well, what about Vegas? I don't think it's a quarterback competition. I think they're intelligent out there. At least I know people on the coaching staff who are like, yeah, let's run this with Kirk as far as it'll go before you have to start Mendoza. So I think it's the lack of quarterback competitions for me, because at this time of year, this is always the number one thing we're looking at going into camp, and that's what's had my attention, at least.
2: So as far as the Bears go, obviously Caleb gets all of the headlines, and he had tremendous moments, especially late in games last year. But what do you think he needs to do to kind of become that more consistent quarterback for the Bears in 2026?
1: It's going to sound silly, Gabe, but it's like do the simple part and do it really, really well. Because it's like the kid who has extra credit on his homework and is just like acing everything but making mistakes along the way, but is still getting like 110% on his final grade. It's like, well, you did that because you got the extra credit. You did the spectacular stuff, amazing. Do the fundamental things. Do the stuff in the second quarter. Like, I mean, honestly, for Caleb, it's the end of half situation, so like they're terrible at those in the first half. They're great in the fourth quarter, but do the simple really well. Take the check down. Don't overcomplicate it. That, for him, in year three in the NFL, year two under Ben Johnson, is like the number one focus.
0: All right. Going forward, though, then we start talking about when you're looking at quarterbacks. If you got Caleb, we talked about Mahomes coming off of the injury. He looks a little bit better in camp. More pressure on him right now. Josh Allen, Lamar Jackson.
1: Oh, it's Josh Allen, without question. Like, without question, most pressure of any athlete, period, right now, is Josh Allen.
0: Because any athlete right now.
1: Period. More in any sport, there is not an athlete that has more pressure riding on him than Josh Allen. Number one, it took Sean McDermott 98 games, couldn't get it done, he gets fired. So now it's your OC that basically you've handpicked to be your head coach. It better work, and it better work quickly. They have been on the doorstep for so many years of trying to win this thing, and they haven't. How many times is it heartbreak after heartbreak in a divisional round or in the AFC championship? The man's crying at the podium, okay? Like, you only get, like, one pass at doing that before people start calling you out. Last year it was endearing because you could tell how much it meant to him. If it happens again this year, we're going to start questioning and saying Josh can't win the big one. So I think he has more pressure than anybody in sports right now, let alone to make up for the sins of the past with his organization and the four Super Bowls they went to and didn't win. It's crazy.
0: She's fired up this morning, and I hate doing this, but I am going to just loft you a softball here. I want you to listen to this sound, and I want to get your reaction here. This came from Big Ten Media Day, is Kurt Cignetti.
1: I already know what this is. Play it.
0: Easy, play.
3: The Big Ten is the best league in football, and a lot of really good football teams. It's hard to win on the road. Very physical football teams, very well coached. It definitely prepares you for the playoffs. There's no doubt about it. The numbers speak for themselves. I mean, we don't run a hype machine up here in the Midwest. We believe everything's earned, not given. And when we fall short, we say we fell short. We don't cry a river, whine, and complain.
0: Courtney?
1: My coach. And you know what? The only issue I had with that is that I wish he would have just said, hey, SEC. Uh-huh. And then filling in like, we don't do this part. We don't cry. We don't have a hype machine. That's the only part. I'm like, Kurt, you said it with everything else with your chest. Why didn't you say that part? But I love that. Like, and he's right. He's right about that. Even your, like, SEC self can admit to that, Peter. He's absolutely right about what he said.
0: It was bars.
1: Three national championships all bars. Coming from my conference, different schools. He's not wrong. The dominance up here is real.
0: Look at that. You see, Gabe, she was supposed to come on. Courtney was supposed to come on like an hour from now. She just completely just alpha'd the entire show. She said, I'm going to come in at 7:30.
1: I'm going to talk the Bears for Back Together Weekend. I absolutely sabotaged this segment talking about Derek Scoop on the SEC.
0: A feisty Courtney Cronin is the best Courtney Cronin. CeCe, enjoy training camp. Okay.

0: coming up this week, and it's going to be a busy, busy season. We'll talk to you soon, all right?
1: Thank you, guys.
0: There it is. She's all excited. I figured if we play the Big Ten Cignetti sound, she'll be happy about it, and rightfully so.
2: And look, I mean, she's going to be talking the Bears a lot, has talked about the Bears over the last 3 days with practice finally starting up. So I'm glad she had the outlet to, you know, get what she had to off her chest about Tarek Skubal and then the Big Ten as well.
0: We will discuss all of those things, including possibly one of the worst things I've ever heard in the history of the universe. That coming up next here at Best Week Ever, ESPN Radio.
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Vote Pike, Flowers, and Kreit in the 42nd. Ballots are due. Don't wait. Vote today. Paid for by the 42nd Legislative District Committee, Republican.

0: Is this the old Dion song? I think that's what it was, right? Back in the day. Must be the money.
1: Oh, wow. Haven't thought about that song in
0: It's been a minute. There was not a whole lot of athletes that went into the rap game or music game that were solid. Actually, I thought Shaq and Shaq Diesel, I'm outstanding. When he first came out with the Magic out of LSU, I thought that album was actually pretty decent. Roy Jones Jr. had a couple of good songs that were solid. Dion, not necessarily that much, but we're fine. Okay. Gabe Neitzel, Peter Burns, best week ever here on ESPN Radio, always presented by Progressive Insurance. All right, Mikey, let's go. It's rapid time. Let's go.
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3: Allen Iverson, I remember, had an album that wasn't so bad either.
0: I don't know if I've heard any of the Allen Iverson stuff. I need to celebrate his entire catalog.
1: Clearly, music labels have just decided it's not worth bringing athletes in anymore, right? When's the last time an athlete had any sort of album?
0: Like a whole album?
4: I think it was Dame Lillard, I think.
0: Dame actually was solid. Dame was decent. He had a couple of songs. So I think athletes always want to be music stars. Music stars always want to be athletes, right? All right. Mikey, you got more music stars here or what?
3: Well, we got something that may be musical to your ears. Yesterday, of course, you guys, I'm sure, were locked on to the debut of the Women's Professional Baseball League as the L.A. Queens beat the New York Heights 10-8 from Robin Roberts Field.
0: Yeah.
3: And the game sounded like it was exciting, but the anthem, I don't think, was just as good. Let's play it. Javante, play it.

0: Twilight.
1: Whoa, and this is Martha Reeves singing the national anthem before the game.
2: Broad stripes and bright stars through the perilous fight.
3: It's tough. Now, to her credit, I think Miss Reeves is 85 years old, right? So if I'm upright at 65, it'll be an absolute miracle with the way my life is, Gabe. So I feel like as soon as you get past 75, I can't hold you accountable for anything singing wise.
4: I guess my question is, why are they having her sing with? Because there were like two other voices, it seems like, in the background there.
3: Yeah.
4: Nobody's harmonizing. Nobody's doing that. Everyone's just kind of doing their own thing. And that kind of adds to the distraction of everything going on in that anthem.
3: Or did they go like full WWE and this was a promotional thing where they decided not to harmonize on purpose so that way more people are like, oh, by the way, this is a storyline. Well, where did this happen? It happened at the women's professional baseball debut. Just say it.
1: Martha Reeves, an American R&B pop singer, best known for being the lead singer of the Motown girl group Martha and the Vandellas.
3: See? I wonder if that was the Vandellas behind them.
4: I mean, while it wasn't pleasant, it's definitely not the worst one I've ever heard.
3: No, we've heard, I mean, like, the Roseanne Barr deal back in the 90s at the Padres game. That's like, that's the end-all, be-all for that one.
4: Mine is Carl Lewis, because Carl, while bad, thought he was doing well.
3: He thought he was crushing it.
4: And when you stop singing, go, don't worry, I'll make up for it. Like, that's the hubris there is definitely inspirational and aspirational, but he just, spoiler alert, he did not make up for it.
5: We're so gallant, these streets.
4: Oh, this is the perfect right here.
5: And the Rockets.
3: Ooh.
5: Red flag.
3: Uh-oh.

0: Oh, God.
1: Ooh. I'll make up for it now.
2: It's such a hard song to sing, because if you start too high, then you have to go too high in the parts he did. It's tough.
0: I gotta hear the end.
3: They say it is a hard song to sing.
2: You need range.
0: Here we go.
1: For the land of the free.
0: Oh, he punted. He punted.
2: He punted. He punted. He knew.
1: And the
0: Oh, now he's going to stick the landing. You know what? I do wonder if he was going to try to go high late, and then he realized, hey, buddy, we need to punt here. Yeah. Just take a knee.
2: There's some lack of self-awareness in the middle, but then there's some self-awareness at the end where it's like, I can't try to hit those high notes again.
0: Let's just get it to the house, Carl. Get it to the house. All right, next one, Mikey. I would pay money to hear Mikey sing the national anthem.
3: No, we're not going to do that today. Okay. But you give me $10 million, maybe I will, and that's exactly what Ohio State wide receiver Jeremiah Smith said during Big Ten Media Days. He got offered by some undisclosed school, didn't say who, to transfer from Ohio State, though. $10 million.
0: It's amazing the undisclosed school's budget every single year, right? Like, hey, somebody, I'm just telling you, somebody's in my DMs offering me blank amount of money. Which school? Undisclosed. Like, undisclosed is, I mean, their payroll is incredible. I don't believe Jeremiah Smith got offered $10 million.
2: Because he would have taken it. Right?
0: Possibly. I mean, again, I think there's a credit. Like, if you're Jeremiah Smith and you're that young, and I would say he's probably making at least $4 million. I don't know if maybe it's more. Does it feel that much different to you? Maybe to your family and maybe to your financial advisor. But for a 21-year-old kid, you probably don't know the life that's different in there. So it's like, whatever. I can get that money next year when I go to the NFL.
2: I think I'll give him credit for being, I mean, I think at 21, I knew the difference between 4 and 10 million.
0: I didn't know the difference between, no. I made $40,000 a year when I was like 23, and I was rich.
2: Oh, you thought you were rich.
0: I was Allen Iverson. Antoine Walker, just making it rain right there in San Antonio, Texas, baby. Barbacoa for everybody. Breakfast tacos, let's roll. I feel like the Dodgers this morning because they got a little bit of everything. The rich continue to get richer. The big trade in Major League Baseball. We'll also talk NFL training camp. Gabe Neitzel, Peter Burns, best week ever on ESPN Radio. Uh-oh.
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6: Hello there. I'm Mark Robbins. Tarek Skubal, now a member of the Los Angeles Dodgers. Many are not surprised. Many in baseball saw this trade with the Tigers coming for weeks. And among those accurate experts, ESPN MLB reporter Jesse Rogers.
7: It's as simple as this. I can almost hear Andrew Friedman's press conference tomorrow. When the best players in the game become available, why wouldn't we be interested? It's a normal thing to say. We're just not used to the other 29 teams saying it or doing it, right? Once in a while, the other teams jump in on a great player. The Dodgers seemingly always do because that seems like the right thing to do.
6: That's ESPN's Jesse Rogers earlier on ESPN Radio's Game Night. So the Dodgers, who are already the most talented team in baseball, get even stronger. And with 2 months to go and the playoffs remaining, what are the other good teams to do? Here's ESPN's senior MLB insider, Jeff Passan.
8: There will be teams that say, we cannot beat this Dodgers team, and maybe pump the brakes a little bit. But if you're the Milwaukee Brewers at this point, there has to be some kind of a rejoinder, because as good as they have been this year, as dominant as Jacob Mizorowski has looked at the front of that rotation, they are still eons behind the Dodgers when it comes to just overall talent.
6: That is Jeff Passan on ESPN SportsCenter. We've got the Dodgers on ESPN Radio tonight. Sunday Night Baseball from L.A. Red Sox and Dodgers 6:30 Eastern. 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

0: 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Peter Burns.
1: Hello, Peter. I'm going to need you to go ahead and come in on Sunday, okay? Thanks.
0: Courtney Cronin.
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5: Indeed it is. Hour number two, best week ever. Peter Burns, Gabe Neitzel in for Courtney Cronin, who was just, she was upset about the Dodgers. She was happy about Kurt Cignetti. She's fired up about Bears training camp. I mean, she brought all of it in that first hour, Gabe. Good morning.
6: Oh, sir. Yeah.
5: How are you?
6: I've had better Sunday mornings, Peter. You know, waking up to the news that Tarek Skubal was going to the Dodgers was not the best way to wake up, since that happened, later last night. So it's still processing what it means for the back-to-back AL Cy Young Award winner now being on the team that's won back-to-back World Series.
5: Finally, the Dodgers catching a break in Major League Baseball. We're going to break that down, talk all about NFL training camp. I might have to hear more from Carl Lewis in his national anthem. I mean, I wasn't quite ready for that. We brought about the interesting national anthem, I would say, that at the professional women's pro league baseball game yesterday. But I had forgotten how bad the Carl Lewis, and I forgot that he had stopped a couple of times during the middle of that anthem.
6: Yep.
5: Like it was, he literally re-racked one of the lines.
6: Yes.
5: As well, too. It was just
6: because fantastic. He realized he started too high, and he was in his mind, he was still going to try to hit that high note. So it was
5: like a false start. He's like, hey, we'll go back here. We'll get back on the track and let it roll. Now I keep start thinking about, like, that needs to be one of the fantasy football.

0: all, everybody has their last place award.
1: Mm-hmm.
0: You know, like whoever gets last place has to, you know, stay at some restaurant for 24 hours or go on some type of random road trip. Probably singing the national anthem, but it has to be a bit. Okay, so it has to be like, because you're not going to get it done in like a Major League Baseball game or a big level professional sport. But I think that you could potentially reach out to like a double A squad or single A team or like
1: summer
0: a minor league hockey
1: baseballs
0: team.
1: Everywhere.
0: And create like an AI version if they need to hear it, or create, hey man, this, you know, it, let's say you got last place, and I would email the place and be like, Gabe was a classically trained singer. He, you know, has done a lot of voiceover work. He's done 25 different anthems, including, and you just make up all these like professional leagues.
1: Yeah.
0: He's going to be in town. He'd do it for free. Can you do it? So I think there's a way that you could finagle whoever gets last place in your fantasy football league to get that done. I think that needs to be a fantasy football punishment.
1: I like that, because right now, before fantasy football season starts, you're starting to see some of those people finally go out there. Like, I saw this one on social media this week where a guy who had finished last in his fantasy football league had to participate in a bodybuilding competition.
0: I've seen that one.
1: So, yep. You know, you got the Speedo on, you're going out there, you're flexing, you've got guys that have done years of work, and then you've got clearly a guy that's got a desk job going out there.
0: A guy named like Dean. Right. Yeah. Who has not worked legs except for like once back in like 2003, back in the day.
1: So I think that's a good one. That's a real good idea.
0: Whoever got last place in the Scooble, sweepstakes should probably have to do that as well. All right, let's get into it right now with this.
2: This is the biggest story of the week ever.
0: That was Major League Baseball. They all pulled the Carl Lewis last night. Uh-oh. That's all right. We'll figure it out as the news that Tarek Skubal headed to the Dodgers. And so they caught up with Skubal, who pitched great yesterday. Gabe, wasn't that the kind of the story of his time with the Tigers? What had happened yesterday?
1: His last start. His last start earlier this week. Pitched well. Left the game with a 7-0 lead.
0: 7-0. You're going to get the win.
1: And the Tigers still lost the game.
0: And that's one of the reasons why he's no longer a Detroit Tiger. But he was appreciative of his time over there in Detroit.
3: Going into the season, this isn't what I planned on, you know, doing. But, you know, circumstances change, situations change, and I'm very appreciative of everything the Tigers have done for me, you know. Just drafted me in 2018, you know, giving a kid a chance out of a small school, and giving me every resource to use. You know, everything's always been at my disposal, whatever I want. You know, they've always had answers or planned for me. So, you know, I feel like I've experienced a lot and kind of gone through the ups and downs and gone through a lot of failure early in my career, and this club never stopped believing in me, you know, kept rolling me back out there every fifth day when I probably didn't deserve to be. So that's something that I'll never take for granted.
0: I love the Skubal story, right? I mean, this is a young man, and I say young, 29 years old right now, but had one scholarship out of high school. It was Seattle. Goes out there, pitches pretty well, ends up getting drafted in the 9th round. It was solid, you know, as he was coming up, pretty solid 22, 23, and then the last two seasons has been a force to be reckoned with. 31-10, a 2.30 ERA, just doesn't walk a whole lot of guys, has nasty stuff, has been fairly healthy for the most part, outside of having the elbow issue right now, and he missed a couple of weeks, but then he even came back stronger this year.
1: Yeah.
0: But the Tigers weren't stronger this year.
1: And ultimately, that was the issue. I think Detroit, in a perfect world, the Tigers wanted him to go out there, pitch as well as he's had. And as you mentioned, post-Skubal scope, he still has a sub-3 ERA.
0: Skubal scope. Love that.
1: So he's been pitching well. The problem is The Tigers, I think, would have been cool to let him walk at the end of the year, throw a qualifying offer on him, get the draft pick compensation when he signs the presumably monster deal with the Los Angeles Dodgers anyway. But then you get the draft pick compensation, but you're competing for the American League, and you're cool with that. But they just weren't good enough in a pretty watered-down American League this year. So this ultimately made sense, where they could get multiple prospects

0: instead of just settling for the one draft pick that they would get at the end of the season.
1: All right, so Gabe Knight, so you started this show an hour and 10 minutes ago exasperated. Courtney Cronin came in here as a Cubs fan that says she was upset on this fine Sunday morning. Explain yourself.
0: Well, because the Dodgers already have the best roster in all of baseball. So now you're adding, and as good as their pitching is, but their pitching carried them to a World Series last year of Yamamoto, Ohtani, Snell, and Glasnow.
1: Okay.
0: And now you just added the best pitcher from the last 2 years in the American League to that rotation. I mean, Ohtani is probably going to be able to be a bullpen arm for them now once they get to the postseason. And what makes me even more upset is it seemed like somebody, including my team here in Milwaukee, like the Brewers, could have matched or bettered this offer. It's a solid offer from the Dodgers, but the Dodgers didn't give up any of their top five guys in their system. Somebody could have topped it, and they chose not to.
1: So I'm glad you say that, because I think the first thing you're going to see on social media, when you go into your algorithms, the easiest take right now in the world, and I'm not saying it's a lazy one, because it's the first thing that came to my mind is, ugh, Major League Baseball is broken. The Dodgers going ahead and get it. But my issue with that is that this is the Dodgers caring. And not caring right now and not having the biggest bank account right now, this is the Dodgers caring 2 or 3 or 4 years ago when they created a great farm system that allowed them the opportunity to grab these guys. This is not, hey, they just bid $40 million more than anybody else and he's going to take this deal. This was years in the making to put themselves in a position to do this. So everybody wants to rip the Dodgers. I sure as hell am not ripping the Dodgers. Everybody else in Major League Baseball should be better at that point of building and putting more money into a farm system.
0: But I guess the counter to that is, and credit to the Dodgers for putting resources, time into building that. But because they have the money, trading away prospects isn't as big of a deal as it is to the Rays, to the Brewers, to, you know, some of these teams that just don't have the same amount of money to spend as the Dodgers. So they can just, we don't care, take our prospects, because we can still, even if they pop for you, we don't care, because we're going to go out and spend money on guys like Kyle Tucker when they become available in free agency, Shohei Ohtani when they become available in free agency. So the money still does factor in. Now, I'm sure the Dodgers would have preferred him just to stay put in Detroit, not be a thorn in their side as they're trying to win a World Series this year, and then just sign him in free agency anyway. But this move also screams to me for the Dodgers. Yeah, they didn't need him, but they did this to make sure that nobody else could get him.
1: Right. I think both things can be true. Gabe Knight, so Peter Burns here in Best Week Ever. I think that they definitely is a grab and stash, because you didn't want anybody else coming up. You didn't want any other squad, let's say the Brewers, right, having a good 1-2 punch with Miz and Skubal, you're like, dude, in a series, I don't want to have to deal with that. But it's also, Snell's been banged up. Ohtani's not 100%. Glasnow's back hasn't been right. He's been out since May 6th. So there was an actual need. And so I look at this, and you guys yelled at me earlier, and everyone's going to complain about this for Major League Baseball. I think that there is an angle in which Major League Baseball, this is a great thing. Because if the Dodgers sit there and they have all these Infinity Stones, or these Avengers that have come together, and it's the greatest roster in the history of Major League Baseball, right? Looking for their third straight, back-to-back-to-back Tom Emanski-style World Series win, and they don't get it, then the Dodgers can look at everybody else and go, y'all really want to shut down Major League Baseball right now? Like, I mean, everything we're doing evidently did not work, right? It got us close, because there's not a sure thing that this happens. If it was a sure thing that money would buy championships, the Mets would have a title. All right? The Yankees would win every single year. But that's not the case. You still have to be good. I'm not going to fault the Dodgers for having a lot of money, but being damn good at what they do with their money. And it wasn't just free agents. It was the farm system as well. So, again, I always, we're going to hate the teams that we think have the bigger advantage. But if they're taking advantage of that, then everyone else should say, you know what? We can also spend extra money. But greedy owners are the issue, not the Dodgers in this situation.
0: First and foremost, this is the second time you've brought up Tom Emanski, and the only thing I can think of when you do is the kid throwing the ball into the bucket that's behind home plate.
1: Oh, in the garbage can when he back just, to back the first to back AAU champions.
0: It's the first thing that comes to mind.
2: Wasn't secondly, Fred McGriff in that?
1: Oh, yeah, with the hat, the trucker hat.
2: All right.
1: Never secondly, looking directly.

0: Really at the camera too. He's always a little bit off. It's just an awkward infomercial, but I love it.
1: It's the best. But if the Dodgers do go in, the counter to, yes, if the Dodgers don't win, that is going to be great if you're a fan of baseball. But if they go and do win, it feels like it's going to give the owners the leverage they need to completely shut things down and grind things to a halt and make sure that there is a salary cap in baseball, which is what the players obviously
0: do. And that will be so much BS. If for no other reason, that means that the owners will sit there in a cowardly way and say, I'm already making hundreds of millions of dollars, almost $1 billion what these things are worth. I need more money because somebody else is willing to take the risk of spending it. And that's what's wrong in sports right now. Okay? That's the issue. That's why the issue I have with all of these teams that want to do, they want to privatize the profits of these teams, but they also want to subsidize the cities paying for all the funds, right? Like at some point, spend the money. That's what the Dodgers have done, and that's why they're in that position. Real quick, Mikey, before we had to break. Did the odds change for the Dodgers to win it all? What were they before? Do you remember?
2: Yesterday, they were plus 175.
0: Okay.
2: Today, you wake up, and it's plus 140. So, not actually that much of a change.
0: I mean, again, this is not Golden State all of a sudden putting Kevin Durant in, right? And this is a little nuance to this. We'll talk a little bit about that. We'll open up to phone calls as well, too, because I know Dodgers fans are going to be fired up about that. 888-SAY-ESPN is that number. 888-SAY-ESPN. 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

0: that really helped us out, that had some conflict of interest.
1: can we guess?
0: Sure. I don't know if I'm going to tell you, but go ahead.
1: Bill Belichick.
0: I'm not that cool.
1: Now, once he got up, we took some pictures, and I said, oh, by the way, can you tell me? He did tell me, and it's not Tom Brady. There was a lot of speculation Diana Rossini involved in this. It's not Diana Rossini.
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0: Dave Neitzel, Peter Burns, trying to get a little money here on a fine Sunday morning, talking about Derek Skubal headed from the Detroit Tigers to the Dodgers. 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We'll get into some of the biggest sound of the week ever as well. But first, we head out west early in the morning to Tacoma, Washington. James, thanks for joining Neitzel and Burns here on Best Week Ever. What do you got?
1: Yeah, I realize the Dodgers already have Edwin Diaz. I hear reports that they may also try to get Mason Miller. So what's going to be a reaction if that happens?
0: Again, we get in there, and Miller, obviously the Padres reliever, and well, he's got like a sub-1 ERA as well, too. It is the Infinity Stones, right? It's they're putting together this crew, Gabe, and the question is do other teams have an opportunity to go get a Mason Miller? Do other teams have an opportunity to make moves here before the Major League Baseball trade deadline? I don't see of any rules or regulations that say other teams can't go out and grab some of these guys. And why would you even fault the Dodgers for trying right now? What are they supposed to do? Just be like, we already won two. We got to let everybody play nice here and go grab somebody. The hell with that.
2: No, I mean, the Dodgers being able to be aggressive and go do what they want, that's part of what makes them the Dodgers. And it's all the reporting I've seen from guys like Jesse Rogers and Jeff Passan is that the Dodgers are obsessed with winning three in a row. That it's something that they really want to get done, as evidenced by going out and getting Skubal. As far as Mason Miller goes, it seems like the asking price, because there's years of control left beyond this year for the Padres, the asking price seemed to be astronomical. And especially if you're the Padres, the Dodgers aren't getting a sweetheart deal from you, right?
0: Oh, like, hell no.
2: It would have to be everything. You could not trade Mason Miller for the deal that they just got Tarek Skubal for. You would be killed from your own fan base if the Padres did something like that. So I don't think Mason Miller's on the move, because they wanted even more than what the Tigers just got for Skubal.
0: Well, and the Skubal thing, just so we're all aware of that, like you said, Miller still has control over the contract, so it would be more, that would be a bigger trade, a bigger package, as opposed to Skubal for the Tigers, who put in some money into this year, but floundered until May. It's a sunk cost. They're like, what can we get? Because we're probably not going to be able to re-sign them. We need to grab something before we go. And they got three decent prospects. But what I keep going back to is you don't fault the Dodgers. You can fault them for being able to spend more money than anyone, right? What you can't fault them for is also developing a good farm system that put them in that position right now. Because everyone has a chance to do it. And again, they could go back to back to back World Series titles, Tom Omansky style. Do we have it, Mikey? Were you guys able to find the actual Zapruder film of that?
3: 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Baseball World's Defensive Drills video features professional scout and instructor Tommy Mansky and the same revolutionary new training techniques that have produced Baseball World's back-to-back-to-back championship teams. The Defensive Drills video vastly improves players' arm strength.
2: Is it bad that I can just picture this entire commercial without even seeing it, just hearing the
0: frame by frame?
3: Junior editor of Collegiate Baseball Magazine calls it a
0: It was so good. All right, I've heard enough about it, but just the fact that it's the old school voice. So allegedly, when they did an article about this, Tom Omansky had a contact at ESPN and negotiated basically a deal to where ESPN got a cut of every single instructional video that was sold. This was the story that came out. And so they estimated that it ran some 50,000 times. Like, I would love if this would be a needle in the haystack. 888 say ESPN, if anyone actually purchased the Tom Omansky instructional video. The last time this thing was played back in 2007. And this is pre-YouTube. This is, how else would you have gotten this outside of the actual video, Mikey itself?
2: That was going to be my question to you guys. Do you know anybody who ever had the Tom Omansky? Because I do not. I do not know anyone who ever purchased the Tom Omansky defensive techniques video for $29.99.
0: I feel like Skip Bertman by old school LSU would have done it. Right? There's got to be someone right there. I had the old Earl Weaver baseball game, which was fantastic. That was like back in the old computer, like EGA monitor days. But someone has to have it. 888 CSBN. I'll throw out the whole damn rundown if somebody can

0: find the holy grail of that. Like, Mikey, what?
1: I just watched the whole commercial. It was only $29.99.
0: Yeah, I mean, listen.
2: Plus shipping and handling.
0: That was the big deal. This was not like Amazon Prime where you got it for free or anything like that. Like, you had, like, the shipping and handling was like $8. Like, it's 60% of the damn cost right there. I do want to know how many they actually sold. So if anybody had it, I'll throw out the rundown. 888-SAY-ESPN if you actually purchased the Tom Amansky instructional video. Maybe that's what everybody else needs right now. How many players right now in the Dodgers do you think even know that? I don't even know that video exists because I did read another article in going to the deep dive of this thing. Fred McGriff had never even watched the video. He probably got it.
2: Just blindly endorsed it.
0: And just is like, raw dog the endorsement. Just went in and be like, hey, bro, I'll put in the hat. What camera I look at? You're paying me $20,000. I would love to know how much money Fred McGriff got paid for the Tom Amansky videos.
2: I have so many questions. And you're right. I mean, I feel like you have to be, what, 37 or older? I feel 37, yeah, in order to know what the Tom Amansky video is. So it's just too many people are young now in Major League Baseball to even know what the back-to-back-to-back national championship video looked like.
0: It's one of the greatest memes right there. I got to get the hat again as well, too. All right, 888-SAY-ESPN.
2: Get one for me. I'll pay whatever.
0: I will pay what the Dodgers are paying right now. NFL training camps in full swing. Roll into Indy coming up next. Gabe Neitzel, Peter Burns, back-to-back-to-back hours here on ESPN Radio.
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4: Hello there. I'm Mark Robbins. Major League Baseball expected it, and Saturday night it became fact as the Tigers trade two-time AL Cy Young Award winner Tarek Skubal to the Dodgers, the two-time defending World Series champions. How'd it happen? ESPN senior MLB insider Jeff Passan says it came together quickly as the Dodgers offered three top 20 prospects.

0: You know, at the end of the day, it came down to this. None of the other teams that were involved wanted to give up their top prospect in any trade for a rental player, which Tarek Skubal is, because he's going to be a free agent this offseason.
1: That's ESPN's Jeff Passan on SportsCenter. And while the Dodgers get stronger, they still struggle when it comes to playing Boston. Sedan Rafaela with two home runs as the Red Sox on Saturday beat L.A. for the second straight night, 3-2. That's our Sunday night game here on ESPN Radio. Red Sox and the Dodgers from Los Angeles. Coverage beginning 6:30 p.m. Eastern. Big trade in the WNBA. ESPN's Sharm Sharani and Kendra Andrews report the Sparks, the L.A. Sparks, trading five-time All-Star Kelsey Plum to the Phoenix Mercury for Monique Okoa-Makani. Also, a couple of draft picks going back to L.A., a 2027 first-rounder and a 2028 second-round draft choice.
2: Hey, it's Michelle Smallman, and coming up Monday, as we approach the MLB trade deadline, I'll give you my top teams that need to make a move if they want to win the World Series. 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
4: We are back on ESPN Radio. Gabe Neitzel, Peter Burns, talking about Dodgers trying to get back to the World Series. Tarek Skubal in that trade, so that gets done, and feels like it is an $88 million deal for him, at least for the remaining part of this season. How about a two-year, $88 million extension? That's what the Colts did with Daniel Jones. Stephen Holder joining us right now, our NFL Nation Colts reporter. All right, is this a prove-it year for Jones? I mean, how do Colts fans feel coming into the season, Stephen?
5: Yeah, it's a good question. It's actually interesting to say prove it year for a guy who just got a two-year $88 million deal. But I actually agree that it is, because this is really the year that's, I think, going to determine the rest of his career and kind of where he goes in the near term. You know, he kind of had the falling out in New York. He gets a second chance here, and it goes incredibly well last year. You know, the start that the Colts had, best offense in the NFL, but then he gets hurt again, as always, right? And so he has to live that down. He's got to put together back-to-back good seasons and stay away from the injuries. If he gets hurt again, you know, God forbid, I think that fuels that narrative that that's who he is. So I think this year is a really big year for Daniel Jones. I think maybe the biggest of his career, because it really is going to dictate where he goes from here, I believe.
6: So, Stephen, you mentioned the great start, 7-1 last year. Injuries beyond Daniel Jones also hit. So what did they do this offseason? What depth did they try to add to make sure that if they do have some injuries, they don't fizzle and miss the postseason?
5: Well, that's a logical question, and I would argue they didn't do maybe enough because there certainly was some depth added on defense. The draft was focused on defense, but they also had a lot of players walk away. You know, the likes of Zaire Franklin being traded, Quiddy Pay, their defensive end, all to Las Vegas in free agency and so forth. So they have a lot of veterans and older defense, granted, but they did get a lot younger on defense, but they lost a lot of snaps. So, and then on offense, Michael Pittman Jr. traded to the Steelers. So

0: they are really trying to run this back to a degree with what they had last year, hoping that they can get have better fortune, I guess, with their injuries. But Sauce Gardner's healthy. That's always good. Javarius Ward, across from him at corner, he's back after considering retirement. So there's the back end of their defense looks really good and could be what helps maybe move the needle for them.
1: Last question for you. When you look at Jonathan Taylor status right now, what last year, if I'm not mistaken, how big of a season is you think he's got coming up, and even the fantasy football wise?
0: He's just on an incredible run. And the thing I loved about last year is that there were starting to be the typical running back questions about Jonathan Taylor, you know, in terms of durability, I would say, going into 2025. And what he did last year was just basically have perhaps his most durable season in about 3 years. And they could not take him off the field. And frankly, had they not had the quarterback injuries at the end, you remember they finished the season with Phillip Rivers. This could have been an even more remarkable season for Jonathan Taylor. He's just shy of 1,600 yards. So in talking to people around the organization this week, they feel like he is primed to do that and more this year. So they are really excited about him and where he's at physically. It doesn't look like the 27-year-old running back right now.
1: I was going to say, guys in a contract year, especially for the running back position, they're looking to put up monster numbers. That's what the Colts have in front of them. Stephen Holder, we appreciate the time. Have fun at training camp.
0: All right, you got it.
1: We go from Indiana to Indianapolis to Indiana, because I wanted to switch gears a little bit here as we continue to talk about, I mean, the Colts trying to make that run, right? And they're trying to do something right now, Gabe, of what Indiana just did, right, in the college football scene, right? Which is, hey, are you going to be you're not going to be talked about the same way like the Eagles are talked about. You're not going to be talked about even the same way the Patriots are talked about with the run that they had, or Seattle or other squads. Yet you can still cut through right now. And that's an interesting division, right?
2: Oh, yeah.
1: It's an interesting division coming up into the season.
2: Yeah, when you take a look at, yes, the AFC South, okay, the Jaguars trying to do the same thing, right? Trying to break through in that division. You have the Texans, whose offense should be better than it is, but C.J. Stroud hasn't played well. That defense is fantastic. You've got an opportunity, but to me, when it comes to the Colts, this kind of feels like they've got the coach who has the hottest seat coming in. Shane Steichen's been there for 3 years. They haven't made the playoffs once. They've been around 500 all 3 years, and they've had quarterback issues. They've had quarterback injuries, so that's kind of been the excuse. But at some point, you've got to make the postseason. There aren't too many coaches that have this long of a leash when it comes to missing the playoffs in the NFL. I don't care what team you are. So if you're going to year four, you need to make the playoffs, I think, this year for Shane Steichen to be back there next year for the Indianapolis Colts.
1: See if they can stay healthy and Taylor puts up those numbers. I said that I did want to go back from Indianapolis to Indiana because Big Ten Media Days just went down a couple of days ago over in Chicago, just right down the road. And there was a lot of interesting things that were said. And if for no other reason, we dive right into what Kurt Cignetti had to say over at Big Ten Media Days. Take a listen to, I guess you would say himself, or feeling himself a little bit.
3: The Big Ten is the best league in football. And a lot of really good football teams. It's hard to win on the road. Very physical football teams, very well coached. It definitely prepares you for the playoffs. There's no doubt about it. The numbers speak for themselves. I mean, we don't run a hype machine up here in the Midwest. We believe everything's earned, not given. And when we fall short, we say we fell short. We don't cry a river, whine, and complain.
2: I love it. I absolutely love it. But you're the SEC guy here, Peter, right?
1: Oh, thought he was talking about the SEC. Okay,
2: yeah, I don't know, maybe if you thought he was talking about the ACC. Maybe he was talking about the Pac-12, you know, since that's coming back this year.
1: Yeah.
2: But you're the SEC guy.
1: Yeah.
2: What do you feel like he was taking a direct shot at you and your brethren?
1: I don't think he was taking necessarily a direct shot. I think he was speaking the truth. I have seen that. And again, no one wants to hear the SEC with the excuses. And I think even the coaches themselves understand that they're crying over spilt milk, right? Boo-hoo that if your league is tough. At the end of the day, the Big Ten has won the Tom Amansky back-to-back-to-back.

0: national champions, right? And that's not AAU. That is big-time college football. And so for me, I look at this and go, no matter how much nuance you want to put on it, at the end of the day, the Big Ten runs college football. They do, because they have perfected as far as having a top-heavy league that not only that it's not as if they're top-heavy and they get into the playoffs and they get exposed, right? I mean, that was the story about Notre Dame years and years and years. Not necessarily lately. I think Marcus Freeman has put together some great teams. In fact, I think that they were a lock for a college football playoff because they have a championship roster coming up this year. But the Big Ten has earned that. And it's time for the SEC. It's time for the talking heads of the SEC. And I include that myself as one, as the anchor of the network, to realize that no one wants to hear the excuses of a 9-game conference schedule, how hard the schedule is. Get it done. Get it done one way or another, or the Big Ten's going to dance, not necessarily on your grave, but they're going to do the same thing that the SEC did in their 15 years of reign, which is hold everybody's head over it right now.
1: And it, to me, Peter, it's not just that the Big Ten has won the last three national championships. The SEC hasn't even been there the last 3 years. They haven't made the national championship game the last 3 years. And that should be something that they all internalize. Okay, what do we have to do to get there instead of some of the rhetoric that came out of their SEC media days?
0: I don't think, in Gabe Neitzel, Peter Burns here, and I'm fascinated by this discussion because I don't think there is anything you can do, because what you could do is hope that five or six or seven teams in the SEC stop caring about football. Sure. And what I mean by that is that, you know, that used to be the case 5 years ago with Vanderbilt football, right? Vanderbilt football was actually looked at as like, hey, the stadium was bad, you didn't have the facilities, that was the easy win. Well, guess what? You know, NIL in the transfer portal allowed them to go ahead and get a Diego Pavia, get a brand new stadium. Candace Story Lee, the athletic director, did a great job. And now all of a sudden, they did care. Okay. There wasn't this easy out in the conference. And I don't think you can just flip the switch and change that. And this goes into a bigger picture conversation of, I think one of the very few missteps that Greg Sankey has had as a commissioner is going to a 9-game conference schedule before you got the true buy-in from the college football playoff that either is either A, going to expand, or get more than just lip service that, hey, we're going to look at these schedules a little bit different. And I think that played a role into right now in college sports. They're not willing to agree to something in this Protect College Sports Act that they've been working on, that Congress has been working on, until they have it in writing, this is what we're getting. I think that he was burned a little bit by the college football playoff and what he thought it would do, and that's why they went to 9-game conference schedule, which is only going to make it tougher. It's only going to make it more difficult for the SEC to go on a run. And now that's the reason why they put their heels in the ground a little bit more about, you know, basically this Senate thing that's coming up.
1: Yeah, and the SEC certainly has enough but it can play better. That when it comes down to for the SEC, they just have to play better when it comes to the college football playoff, because you can't be sitting there pounding your chest that we're the best conference in college football.
0: Don't disagree.
1: And we don't have anything to show for it over the last 3 years. And again, teams, conferences go on runs, but you've got to represent yourselves better. And maybe it helps if, you know, coaches don't just decide to abandon college football playoff teams to go to a different team in the middle of the playoff. But this is the world that we're living in college football. So you can't be banging your chest until you actually have the results to back it up. And the SEC, for decades, Peter, had the results to back it up.
0: Zeroed out. And they still do it at the NFL draft, right?
1: Yes.
0: As far as the best talent evaluators. But at the end of the day, who put the best team? It was Indiana. The team year before that ends up being Michigan and Ohio State. So they've provided it, and now the SEC is under as much pressure as anybody in all of sports to break through. All right, by the way, we got baseball action Sunday as that little feel-good story, the Los Angeles Dodgers. The little engine that could host the Boston Red Sox, who have actually been on a run. Coverage again 6:30 Eastern, ESPN Radio, and the ESPN app. Wrestling in scooters. That next with Gabe Neitzel, Peter Burns. 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
2: Braden is 12 years old, just graduated fifth grade, and he's up in Linden. Braden joined us over on Cafe 104.1 this morning, and now he's joining us here live in The Zone. Braden, good afternoon. Nice to talk to you again today.
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0: money.
1: Gabe Neitzel, Peter Burns, best week ever. 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I have not heard Money Ain't a Thing by Jermaine Dupri and Jay-Z. 20 years, maybe? 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Oh, my man just crushed an energy drink. Is that what you did, Mikey, before this segment? I think that's what you did.
2: Yes,
1: are you
2: I
1: ready?
2: Did.
1: Your chance. One moment, one opportunity to seize everything you ever wanted right now. Hit the sounder.
3: Rapid Fire Water Cooler.
2: All right. Tasted like mom's spaghetti a little bit, that energy.
1: Hey, just don't throw up. Don't throw up.
2: All right. Well, some of you might be throwing up now because the San Francisco Giants suspended outfielder Harrison Bader after he aggravated his injured left foot when he crashed while he was riding a scooter. You know, are you guys scooter people or not? Because okay. They say some things about scooters.
1: I mean, what's wrong with the scooter situation is fine, but run that headline back to me. Harrison Bader, I think he used to play for the Florida Gators, if I'm not mistaken.
4: He did. You yes. are correct. Where he also had a scooter-related incident.
1: Oh, so oh, really? this is multiple offender of scooters.
4: That is correct. This is okay. His second scooter accident of his lifetime.
1: They suspend him for... He ran into a what? Now I'm starting to look at it.
4: Oh, so yeah, this is a wild story. I think the San Francisco Chronicle is the one who reported it initially. So late last weekend, Saturday night into Sunday morning, he was out, out on his scooter, and he ran to the back of a fire truck, and then the fire truck ran over his foot.
1: What?
4: Yeah. This
1: Bro.
4: Is... While he has not been playing while dealing with plantar fasciitis, now he's got some bigger issues with his feet after having it, you know, run over by a fire truck.
1: Man, how are you going to get suspended on your day off? That's brutal. that is brutal.
4: Now the Giants are trying to void his contract because, you know.
1: Hey, man, we told you once about the scooter deal. Like, I can see people getting addicted to certain things. Riding a scooter at 2 a.m., probably not high on that list. Not high on that list. All right. Be careful, kids out there. Wait, well, but Mikey, you have a problem with scooters? Like, what's the...
2: Oh, yeah.
1: Why?
2: I mean, and I have a friend, a very attractive female friend, who has been dying to, like, get a scooter.
1: Okay.
2: And I keep telling her, like, you don't see hot... Unless you're, like, in Italy, you don't see hot chicks on scooters.
1: So, yeah, like the little, like, Vespa-type scooters?
2: Yeah, that's what I'm saying. Like, in Italy or something like that. But, I mean,
1: I'll be
2: this is Connecticut.

0: had one in I had one in Denver when I lived in Lodo, and it was so much more convenient than having the car. You can zip in and out. It was fine. You just don't need to be running into fire trucks at 2 a.m. It's not, yeah, it's easy.
1: The only issue I have with, like, a scooter in Wisconsin, or maybe even in when you were in Denver, like, it's not practical year round, so it's just going to sit there.
0: It reminds me of Dumb and Dumber when they're on the little scooter going to Vail or Aspen, whatever they are. They're just freezing.
1: You have 40 miles to a gallon on this hog.
0: Hey, look, there's an IOU for $3 million. You might want to hold on to that one. I'm sorry, my friend's an idiot. The nearest town is that way.
1: That way.
0: I got to go back. I got to get the kids to watch. Does that, because I've been on a movie kick. My kids are 8 and 6 now, Bo and Thomas. So I've been making them watch all of these, like, classics. We watch Back to the Future. We watch Big, Goonies. A couple of days ago, last night we did Indiana Jones and the Temple of Doom,
1: sure,
0: which I hadn't watched in forever. Is Dumb and Dumber, does it still hold up?
1: I haven't actually watched, I can quote it all day the way we just did. I haven't actually sat down and watched that movie in well over a decade, so I don't know if it holds. I'd like to think that it does, but I don't know that for a fact.
0: Okay.
2: I think it does, and I think it's one of the movies, like, you know, sometimes you'll have a favorite movie that you like bits and pieces of it.
0: Yeah.
2: But I can watch that movie from start to finish. So every time.
0: One in a thousand?
1: Swimmy.
2: Our pets' heads are falling off.
0: More like one in a million. So you're saying there's a chance. All right, next
1: the whole
0: one.
1: Thing's potable.
0: It's so good.
2: Well, one thing I'm not only against, besides scooters, is pedicures. And I was actually happy this week.
0: God.
2: My man Dan Orlovsky came to my defense, and he is saying men should not get pedicures. He was on Get Up, I believe.
0: I heard him, and I love the clapback from John Summerall, the new Florida football coach. Is a dude. I love that guy. I think he's going to do great thing over in Gainesville. And he posted a picture of Orlovsky, like, smelling some heel, like some going full like Rex Ryan on
1: TV,
0: it. It was crazy.
1: Yeah,
0: it was. Listen, who doesn't? Mikey, have you ever had a pedicure?
2: No, and I never would.
0: Exactly.
2: Want.
0: Gabe, have you ever had a pedicure?
1: I have never had a pedicure. However, like, especially in, I mean, it's any sport. Like, your feet are so important in any sport to play it at a high level. So if there's an offensive lineman out there, you're telling me Dan's going to tell some offensive lineman he shouldn't be getting a pedicure because he's got to take care of his feet?
0: I had always ripped them. It's like pedicures. The same thing as, like, people were like, I don't understand a bidet. Once you get a pedicure, right? Once you use a bidet, your life is going to change. You're going to just completely reevaluate everything in his life. The pedicure situation has been like the algorithm discourse on social media, and that's when you know your board and training camp hadn't officially arrived, and these are the big debates on there. Team pedicure, zero doubt. Zero.
1: You have never said anything more true than the bidet thing.
0: I
1: will back you up. I am on your side forever. But my wife and I bought our house 2.5 years ago, mm-hmm. and there was a bidet in one of the bathrooms. Life changing.
0: I'm pretty sure, and I actually don't need to know if Mikey's ever used one of those. All right, next one. What do we got?
2: All right, well, I'll give Gabe a chance. What was the best? What was the best match from SummerSlam last night? Quick results in 1 minute.
0: How was Andre the Giant? Was he pretty good?
1: Andre unfortunately did not come out of the grave to perform last night.
0: How did the grave digger or the
1: Undertaker?
0: Undertaker
1: still not wrestling. He's retired. Running AAA now for WWE down in Mexico.
0: What about Triple H? What is he?
1: So he had some things to say after because he runs the creative for WWE.
0: Okay.
1: But best match was Liv Morgan versus Io Sky, which
2: that was the best match.
0: Was Phil Mickelson wrestling for Liv last night?
1: No.
0: Okay.
1: Still haven't seen Phil Mickelson for a while. No.
0: Okay.
1: And it was good. Brock Lesnar. I'm assuming that's it for Brock. I think last night was his last match as he was defeated by Obafemi in Hell in a Cell.
0: Do they retire like his really short shorts? What happens when you retire from wrestling?
1: A lot of times you just leave your boots in the ring.
0: Oh, okay. There you go. Learn something a little bit more about that. Pedicures and bidets and wrestling.
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4: Good morning. I'm Joe Tian, along with Jason Upton. Thanks for joining us for today's show.
5: Well, KGMI reported last week that more than 50 workers at Premier Packing in Linden have been detained by federal agents since March, with several arrests taking place within the last week. The data was confirmed by local immigration rights advocates with Racial Unity Now, who have called it Whatcom County's first soft raid. I had a chance to talk with the group's executive director, Jeremy Duro, about how they found out about this, how and why they believe it's happening, and what they want the community to know. This, of course, is just one side of the story, though ICE has not responded to KGMI for comment regarding these latest detentions. Here's my conversation with Jeremy. There is estimated to be more than 50 workers from Premier Packing that have been detained. And from what you guys have heard, were they all deported?
6: I don't have a complete list, but of the dozen or so I'm aware of, yes, they have been removed.
5: How is this brought to your guys' attention?
6: So we've been tracking this since April, and we get direct community tips. Some of them also, we get clients that bring it up. We do immigrant services, but also through local rapid response partners have also tracked this quite closely. And I went and met with the owner as well as their executive team. And so we've had contact with them, and they verified those numbers for us. In fact, their estimates were higher than ours were.
5: In terms of the way this is happening, it seems like this is unique, or at least something that we haven't seen around Whatcom County yet.
6: We believe that this is a new tactic. I'm not aware of this happening anywhere, although it's very possible it's happened elsewhere in the country, but it certainly hasn't happened anywhere in our region. So my speculation as to why that is because we're kind of at the center of the Blaine border sector, which covers all of Western Washington, Oregon, Alaska, and part of Northern California. And long story short, my concern is that this is sort of just a place that's low-hanging fruit for them, where they can just try new things out, because there's just so much DHS infrastructure here. We have HSI, ICE, BBP, Border Patrol, et cetera. And of course, Whatcom County, particularly Northern Whatcom County, has had a radically outsized level of immigration enforcement that's extremely disruptive to the community because of that. But my other concern is that essentially they're just trying to meet regional quotas here because they don't want to drive in Elston. They don't want to have to commute, essentially. So I think I have a systemic concern around that specifically, although without reviewing their internal meeting notes, I don't know for sure.
5: Sure. Can you describe the tactic that they're using in these Premier Packing raids from what you've gathered?
6: The typical thing that they've been doing is roadside stops. They track people leaving. They have checkpoints set up on local county roads, and they, particularly on paydays, they just lurk in waiting for a Premier Packing employee to pass by. We've had people who were detained that have said, yeah, they ask us for names. They have a whole list of the entire employee base, and they're just looking for anyone who works at Premier Packing so they can detain. Like I said, I've been at probably 6 or 7 of these now stops targeting Premier Packing employees. And typically it's a roadside stop, which,

0: There is a hazard. The way they do that is hazardous, especially on the side of busy roads. That's of concern as well. There was a home arrest on the 22nd. We also saw that new tactic of ambushing people as they're trying to collect water across from corporate property, and there's certainly a lot of question marks about why it's happening this way. But there's a couple of reasons that come to mind. One would be is they simply can't get a warrant. So that's certainly of concern. And the other is that we're just low-hanging fruit where they can just play around with new ideas and do it in a way that's doesn't take into account local impact. And the reason that's important is several reasons. One is that the Trump administration said they weren't going to target farming communities and serve and the food industry. And the other is that it just has a devastating broader economic local impact. If you track with things like our farming industry, our service industry, we're already facing a localized recession. But which has only been worsened by things like the antagonizing of Canadian tourists. Our local tourist infrastructure has collapsed. Many local businesses have closed throughout Whatcom County because of that, and that has a pretty serious impact on broader civic health, not just direct people who are directly affected, especially children who are affected by family separation, which we estimate is around half of cases. In the Mount Baker roofing raid that happened last year, we saw over 100 run serviced over 100 dependents who had been left behind, including many children of people who had been almost all of whom were deported. A few were not immediately deported, but almost all of the other Mount Baker roofing folks were.
1: You mentioned the Mount Baker roofing. Since that happened last year, is this the first really significant ICE operation that at least you guys have heard of since that Mount Baker roofing incident?
0: This is certainly the largest since the Mount Baker roofing incident. It's the only other large-scale operation we're aware of in the area. And it actually exceeds the scale of the Mount Baker roofing incident, just in terms of scale, with over 50 folks having been detained, many deported, or in the process of being removed. And of course, that reflects a human scale of people left behind as well. And many of those are children, are U.S. citizens. So often that we've heard reports of children being left without any parent, minors. We've heard, although that doesn't, we haven't experienced that directly with our clients, but we have single parents, mothers with infants. We haven't seen that directly. That would just speak to the humanitarian concerns that we have, is that it's not all as cut and dry as it's often portrayed.
1: You mentioned that you guys have had Racial Unity Now has had some contact with Premier Packing. Has ownership over there gotten any word from ICE, or have they heard anything about, why there, any reasoning for the targeting there?
0: We've heard nothing. We sat down and met with them, and they haven't received any. Based on what they've told us, they haven't received anything in terms of a direct communication with any government officials of any kind regarding this operation.
1: Gotcha. Is there any message that you all at Racial Unity Now want to send to the community for people who are worried about hearing about this sort of thing? Is there any message you want to give out there to the community?
0: Yeah, we want to alert the community that this is happening, to consider the humanitarian fallout, to invest into those of us who are working to support families, and to, maybe do some soul searching about their opinions about what's happening, particularly for people who have been supportive of this kind of narrative of we're going to detain and deport all the illegals, make our country safe. These people are all rapists, thug, gangsters. It's simply not true. These are hardworking community members, many of whom have been here for decades, and it's not as simple and straightforward as many people have claimed, particularly blame border sector and the press releases that they put out about these types of incidents. They often characterize everyone that they detain as

0: in the worst possible light. And oftentimes it's fallacious and easily disproven claims. So maybe do a little bit digging next time you see, you know, Pete Vasquez or whoever it is over at Blaine Border Sector put out some press release about these. Also, we're really concerned about the kind of the secretive approach to enforcing immigration laws. These folks serve at our behest, you know, and they need our consent. And the long term, they need to be working in our interests and what we are asking them to do.
1: Thanks a lot, Jeremy. And I really appreciate you keeping us all informed on what's been going on around our community.
0: Yeah, no, thank you.
2: Thanks for listening to this Pacific Northwest Media Group Public Affairs Show. I'm Joe Tien, along with Jason Upton.
1: Well, the dust has settled from the 6th annual Hunger versus Hunger Challenge, where Bellingham's own local real estate agent Ethan Hunger competes in endurance tests to raise money for the food bank. And we've got Ethan on the line now to recap what went on over this past weekend, whether he broke the world record he was aiming at, and exactly how much he raised for our local food banks. Great to have you back here on KGMI, Ethan. How's the recovery been over these past couple days?
3: It's coming along. I'm feeling all right. I'm sure you can hear it in my voice. I'm still getting my voice back a little bit.
1: Yeah, we can definitely hear that a little bit. All right, so just give it to us straight. The world record. You're trying to complete the world record for most triathlons completed within 24 hours. The previous one was 54. What did you do over the weekend?
3: 66.
1: Wow. And was that around kind of what you were aiming for with that?
3: It was a little short of what my goal number was, but, I mean, I'm thrilled. It's every one of those that goes by is just like such a privilege to knock it off. So I'm pretty stoked that we were able to put a dent in that record.
1: Yeah, that's ridiculous. So remind us again, you were doing super sprint triathlons for this world record. What did each of those entail for what you were doing here in Bellingham?
3: Yeah. You said what they each entail?
1: Yeah. Well, what are the super sprints for what you completed?
3: Yeah, so one super sprint triathlon is a quarter mile swim, a 6.2 mile bike ride, and a 1.55 mile run. And then that number we're talking about of 66, each one of those counts as one leg. So I did 22 triathlons or 66 legs.
1: Wow, that's ridiculous. And so this had all started at, what, you were at Blow Del Donovan Park to start this?
3: That's right, yeah.
1: Gotcha. Man, so take us through the process. Was there, you had spent some time preparing for this, but did any of it surprise you, any of it unexpected? When did it really start to set in when you're doing this?
3: I don't know if I would say I was surprised by anything. It's such a funny thing to try and there's no way to understand what it's like unless you're out there, but I'm going to do my best. So, we kicked off at 6 PM. Energy was awesome. A bunch of people came out to, support. And then, you know, like the first few go by and you're kind of just settling in the moment. And, none of that felt like extremely difficult. Excuse me here. Sorry. I wasn't kidding about getting my voice back. So then, yeah, it's around 9 p.m. We went from like, oh, this is kind of fun. We're a couple triathlons in, or, you know, and then it started to get dark out. And like, okay, now we're just doing triathlons in the dark. And actually, the wind picked up right around then, too. And so I still remember like that first swim of the first triathlon in the dark. I got out to like my turnaround buoy and it was super choppy in the water. And I actually couldn't see the water coming anymore. So I went around the buoy and I took this wave straight to the face and was like, oh man, that's not that enjoyable. I mean, you know, I don't know how much fun this is going to be through the night. And so I get out of the water and the wind is blowing enough where I'm like instantly pretty cold. And so I'm running back over to our like transition area, and you know, I got people like trying to towel me off to warm up a little bit, and then, you know, you only have a few minutes there, so I'm grabbing some food, toweling off, switching into my bike shoes, helmet, grabbing my bike, and then starting to ride immediately. And that was just kind of how the cycle went. So I guess I'd finish the ride, I'd start running,

0: Right around like middle of the run is when I would feel like I was warming up, and then immediately after that I'm going back in the water. So the hardest part was just, knowing that I had around at that point 8 more hours of darkness. And on top of that, knowing that the distances and the timing wouldn't allow me to ever actually dry out, even with towels and stuff. But like clothing I had on would never be dry. So if people are wondering how that part went, like I was wet for 24 hours. By the end of it, like my skin felt like, a little soggy, and my face was pretty like windburned and sun and all of that. So I wouldn't say it was dreamy, certainly.
1: Again, talking with Ethan Hunger, just completed his 6th annual Hunger versus Hunger Challenge and set a world record for most super sprint triathlons done. Ethan, you were doing this with a friend, right? How was that? Did that help a little bit to have a little bit of an emotional boost?
0: Oh, it was, I mean, I couldn't have done it without, I had two friends who stayed with me the entire night. You'll see, like, if you see any clips, there was a good amount of people who were with me at the start and a ton of people with me at the end. But man, those hours from like, 9 p.m. to around 5 a.m., the biggest our group got was four, and most of it was just the three of us. So my buddy Cody Boward and Travis Mundell did a ton of it with me, and then Travis actually did enough triathlons where he would have broken the Guinness record himself. So he wasn't able to do every single one with me, mostly because he was having to check on some batteries and helping me with the camera side of the proof for Guinness. But yeah, it was something.
1: So what does this verification process look like with Guinness? What's the timeline for them to, approve this and make it official on their end?
0: Yeah, they give you pretty long timelines. I'm curious to see how long it actually takes, and I don't envy, well, yeah, I don't envy the guy who's going to have to watch the 24 hours of footage that I'm required to supply them with. So that's one part of it, is I had a GoPro on me essentially at all points in time, and then we had some stationary cameras set up to kind of capture all the other moments in between. And we've got like GPS data verification that needs to happen. So I have all of the, I wore two watches that, I started and stopped at the beginning of every and end of every triathlon that I did, that will get sent in. We had witnesses follow me around all 24 hours, like two at a time. I had to witness in these like 4 hour blocks. I had to get the course surveyed by, local surveying company, Northwest GPS. And they have to write this, surveying statement. There's so much that goes into this just to prove. I had Pacific Multisports treat it like a real triathlon event, and they did timing chips for the entire thing. So, I mean, yeah, it's extensive, certainly. One thing I can say confidently is that there's no way in heck I cheated on this, because I went through as many hoops as I possibly could have to prove beyond a doubt that I did it.
1: Oh man, well I could talk to you forever about what it was like to go through this, but we can't
0: Yeah.
1: look past the big cause of this, right? What this is all really
0: Yeah.
1: for, and that was raising money for the Bellingham Food Bank. So, after the
0: Yeah.
1: dust has settled with this challenge, how much have you and the community raised for the Bellingham Food Bank, and where does that align with what you were aiming for beforehand?
0: So since I started, this is year six, as you said, we passed $1 million this year, which is awesome. That was like when I started fundraising, it was such a pipe dream to ever even come close to that number. And then this year, I believe we're somewhere around 400,000. We're still like, we have a bunch of, so we have a public facing, donation link that collects donations, and that's at, I think, 256,000 or something. And then on the back end, we have all of these corporate matches that are kind of being blown through to add to that. And that's somewhere around 170,000. Some of that's already been added to that online portal. So I got to crunch some numbers to

0: a real number for you, but I think we're somewhere around 400,000, and then that would be since 2021, somewhere around 1.25 million.
1: Wow, that is just staggering, staggering to hear, and truly
0: Yeah.
1: incredible. So, great job to you and both the community for really stepping up
0: Thank
1: to
0: you.
1: match what you were really asking of them. I got to know though, once you were done with all this, Ethan, what did you do to celebrate?

0: mean, we had like a few hundred people at least down there to celebrate, and every person down there just like was part of this movement of community building. And my heart was full, man. I had one of the best nights of my life.
1: That's amazing. So how can people learn more, learn how to help achieve these fundraising goals and just, see what you went through and just see some documentation of what actually went down over the weekend.
0: So I do have some exciting news that I think I'm actually you're going to be the first person I'll share this with publicly. We have a film that we're working on right now, and that's going to be hopefully premiering in, I'd say we need at least 3 months. So slap it on your calendar for somewhere near the end of the year, and I'll post updates about it as we go along. So I have an Instagram account at Hunger Versus Hunger that has everything you could ever need on it. And then I have a website that I'll keep updated, evenhunger.com. There's a tab on there for Hunger Versus Hunger. In the meantime, we are still collecting donations. We've got matching donations going through the end of July. So donations.bellinghamfoodbank.org/HVH2026, and you'll find that donation link as well.
1: All right, Bellingham's own local real estate, Ethan Hunger, talking about his world record for triathlons. He said over the weekend, the ongoing fundraising for our local food banks and a whole lot more. Ethan, thank you so much for taking the time. Thank you so much for lending us what's left of your voice over that weekend. And hey, enjoy the rest of the recovery. Get back to it. And congrats, man. This is really great stuff.
0: Hey, thank you, Jason.
2: 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Thanks for listening. I'm Joe Tien.
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4: Serious questions about, who's going to be able to rush the passer. Because as you know, they traded Rashawn Gary. They let Kingsley Enagbare leave in free agency. A lot of people forget that they spent a very, very high draft pick a couple of years ago. Speaking of, the Aaron Rodgers trade, one of the picks they got was moving up in the first round to get the Jets pick at 13 and taking a pass rusher, Lucas Van Ness, who really has been fairly quiet, for his first three NFL seasons. And Micah Parsons, if you listen to him, he keeps talking up Van Ness like he's going to be the next big thing. Well, it's time to see it. They picked up his 5th-year option on his rookie contract, and he's in their plans, but he needs to A, stay healthy, and B, probably be the guy who leads this pass rush. They drafted a guy named Denai Dennis Sutton out of Penn State, who Parsons loves because he's a Penn State guy. And then they've got a couple of guys who have been around here for a while in sort of secondary complementary roles. And they're going to need some pass rush. Now, they also have a new defensive coordinator, Jonathan Gannon. It's up to him to kind of cook up some schemes. They've changed basically from a 4-3 to a 3-4 front. So it's going to have to get creative, and there's going to have to be some guys that contribute and help this defense until Micah's back.
5: Rob, last one for you is, obviously we started this conversation about quarterbacks. Aaron Rodgers saying, hey, this is going to be my last run over the Steelers. What's the relationship like with that fan base now with Rodgers?
4: It's a great question. Mark Murphy, during the whole saga of Aaron Rodgers, Mark Murphy, the former team president, got up there and said that former GM Ted Thompson called Rodgers a complicated fellow. Well, it's a complicated relationship, complicated situation. It's much different than the Favre departure, where there was a strong, strong portion of the fan base that was very much against moving on from Favre. I think when it was time to move on from Rodgers, there wasn't that hard feeling, and I think people were ready to move on. So it'll be interesting. Unfortunately, Aaron Rodgers is never going to come back and play in Lambeau Field as a visitor like Favre did. So I don't know that we'll ever truly know what the reaction would be. But that would have been awesome if that would have happened.
5: Would have been fantastic fireworks, to say the least. Rob, always great stuff. We appreciate the time, and enjoy training camp as much as you can.
4: All right, guys. We'll be seeing you.
5: There it is, Rob Domofsky joining us.

0: talking about the Packers. That is, I mean, there's always those moments where you see legends, they return one way or another, and you're almost, you're just curious, Gabe, what that reaction is going to be like. Like, I've count down the hours until Lane Kiffin and the LSU Tigers head to Oxford for that environment. And so, and that's a coach, but even players themselves, what it's like when they come back.
1: Yeah, there was, the thing with Aaron is he never connected with the fan base. Not that the fan base didn't love him, but they loved Brett. Which is why it stung when he decided to go to the Vikings, and he got heavily booed when he came back as a member of the Minnesota Vikings. That was the only time, and he did it twice, coming into Lambeau Field as a visitor. If the Steelers were visiting the Packers this year, I think Rodgers would get a pretty loud ovation because he's not a threat over there in Pittsburgh or when he was in New York.
0: We'll see how that plays out going forward. Also, see how it plays out in the Mile High City. Jeff Legwall is going to talk to us about the Denver Broncos trying to run it back this year. 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
1: Hello there. I'm Mark Robbins. Major League Baseball rocked a little bit Saturday night as what many thought might happen did. The Tigers trade ace Tarik Skubal to the Dodgers for three top prospects. Now, Skubal, two-time defending AL Cy Young Award winner with the Dodgers, who are the two-time defending World Series champs. Is number three a done deal? Jeff Passan has a thought.
2: Baseball is a very funny sport, and sometimes the most talented team does not win. And I think that's what we're dealing with here with the Dodgers. It's going to be them against the field. And can anyone do what San Diego has done? Can anyone do what Arizona's done and oust the Dodgers from a postseason?
1: That's ESPN senior MLB insider Jeff Passan on SportsCenter. The Dodgers won't have Skubal on the mound tonight as they take on the Red Sox, but they're going to be heard right here on ESPN Radio. 6:30 p.m. Eastern is when the coverage begins. First pitch, 7:15 Eastern. NFL training camp news from Buffalo. The acquisition of wideout DJ Moore for the Bills going to be big. Very big. Here's ESPN NFL Nation Bills reporter Elena Getzenberg.
3: Josh Allen has not had a number one wide receiver since Stephon Diggs left, and DJ Moore is coming into that role. And that connection between them, they're working on it every practice. His impact is without a doubt already being felt on this offense, and it's been really emphasized by Josh Allen that it's important to him to get that communication right.
1: That's Elena Getzenberg on ESPN Radio's Game Day.
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6: One of my favorite teams to talk about with one of my favorite people, Jeff Legwall, NFL Nation Broncos reporter, joining Gabe Neitzel and Peter Burns here on Best Week Ever. And my goodness, I can remember there was like that vivid Broncos are about to win. They're about to head to the Super Bowl. And for about 45 minutes, all was great over there in the Mile High City, Jeff. And then they found out, all right, well, Bo Nix fractured ankle and everything kind of changed coming back from there. Where do you kind of take the temperature of where Bo Nix is coming off of that injury, what the Broncos have in front of him this year?
7: Yeah, he's good morning, fellas. He's looked really good so far in the early going of camp. I mean, you know, I always have the caveat of, you know, sometimes training camp practices these days, because they don't throw the pads on all the time, it sort of looks like prom night and everybody looks good and you know, the fans go crazy at every long ball against air. But he, you know, they were careful with him in the offseason. He didn't do much at all in OTAs. He threw limited in mini camp, but he's been 100%. You know, he's taken all the snaps with the starters he would have normally so far, and, you know, they like what they've seen, and, you know, his mobility doesn't seem to be impacted. Again, in drills where, you know, I think if a defensive player hit Bo Nix in practice these days, it would not be good for their future, but he's looked very good, and they feel good about where they're at. And, you know, honestly, guys, in all the years I've done this, I'm not sure I've seen a team retain its roster 2 years in a row like this one has. If you count special teams, they have 23 of 25 starters back from the AFC Championship game.
8: Well, and their big addition this offseason, Jalen Waddle, what do you think he brings to the table to help Bo Nix continue with his progression?
7: Yeah, no, he changes everything. To say they're happy about him...

0: would be a massive understatement of the ages. They just like the impact he will have on other defenses. Bo Nix has had difficulty making much headway in the middle of the field between the numbers, and Waddle changes all that. They've worked him out of the slot a lot so far, and it forces defenses to have reactions to handle him because of his explosiveness in the short area. And you put a guy like him in the slot, and it's really hard for DBs to jam him and put their hands on him in there. So he even gets a little more room to work. But they think they'll have more room for Bo Nix to find Cortland Sutton, to, you know, Evan Ingram in the middle of the field. You know, even so far in camp, Marvin Mims has been the guy who's had a big play a day, you know, a 50-yard play every day. So it's not just the catches Waddle will have, it's the room he's going to create for other people, because down the stretch last year, they saw team after team simply bracket Cortland Sutton and just sort of tell Bo Nix, hey, you're going to have to find somebody else to make any yardage.
1: No. And Jeff, we look at, you know, obviously the AFC West for the longest time it was the Chiefs, but with Mahomes coming off of the injury, not knowing if he's going to be 100%, how much do the Broncos fan base right now and faithful believe that it's now their division in the AFC?
0: Well, you know, they're starting to believe a little more now that they've seen video, and some of them have been out to camp to see Nix in person moving around. You know, that was he didn't do much in the off season, and the Broncos kept saying, you know, everything's fine, everything's okay. But I think now that it's out in public view that he's moving around pretty well. I think they feel pretty good. And this defense is fast. They've got depth in the secondary. Few teams have, and they've led the league in sacks, you know, the last 2 years, and there's no reason to think they won't be near the top of that total again this year. But their defensive speed they've showed in practice is really impressive.
2: Well, and that was going to be my question here about this defense, because all the attention goes to Bo Nix and how is he developing? What are they doing offensively? Are they well positioned to continue that run, as you mentioned, getting after the quarterback and then having one of the premier guys in the back end of the defense with Patrick Surtain?
0: Yeah, they feel that way. I mean, again, they've taken a great pains to have depth in the secondary. You know, few other people have. They feel like they can go 4 and 5 corners deep, and you know they do have a couple questions about, you know, what would they do at safety if one of the starters got injured. But overall, I'm not sure many teams can trot out the kinds of players, you know, 1 through 4, 1 through 5 at corner that they can. I mean, they have a first round pick, a top 20 player on the board in Jahdae Barron, who's a spot player, because he can't, it's nothing he's done, but he can't crack the starting lineup because, you know, Surtain is Surtain, and Riley Moss continues to just get better.
1: Good problems to have, and if we all know, Jeff, and you were there for it, and I was there, it wasn't the offense that won the Broncos their last Super Bowl, it was their defense, and so we'll see if Sean Payton has that as well. Hey, it's weird when I look over down at Coors Field at 20th and Blake and don't see the worst team in baseball. We see that, but they're playing better. I think they went to the Tom Emanski tape. So I just, do you know, were you an owner of the old school baseball instructional video from Baseball World, those Tom Emanski videos?
0: Well, I'd be afraid to have to admit to you guys that I coached baseball a long time, and I did indeed trot out the trash can drill.
3: Yes,
0: Throw home. So there you go.
1: I mean, there you go. See, it worked. Did you win back-to-back-to-back championships at any point in your career, though?
0: Yeah, no, I'd have to say, you know, I did, much like Tom Emanski, the back-to-back-to-back championships. I always loved they never told you what championships they were.
1: Yeah.
0: But

0: They were championships of some sort, but we don't know really. You know, we're talking rec league. I mean, we don't know. Beer league. You know, we just don't know.
1: It doesn't matter. I think it was AAU, but they still got it done. It's all in the marketing. All in the marketing. Jeff Legwall, our Broncos reporter, and now we know back-to-back champion and baseball coach as well. Thanks, buddy.
0: Thanks, fellas. Take care.
2: The garbage can drill. I love to hear it.
1: The garbage can drill was great. Jeff. It was absolutely great. Now, so I had somebody send this to me on Twitter at Peter Burns ESPN. Because I learned that McGriff had never seen the video, Fred McGriff, had never seen the video that he was in, this Tom Emanski instructional tape. And so McGriff was at an event not too long ago, I think a year or two back, and he was asked about the Tom Emanski commercial. Here's what Fred McGriff had to say about it.
3: Tom Emanski comes to me and like, hey, Fred, you mind shooting this video? I'm like, for sure. He's like, yeah, man, I'm up in the big leagues now. Let's shoot this video, whatever. So he says, okay, I'm going to fly to Chicago. I'm going to have a couple of kids with me. We'll find a little baseball field. So I just pop a shirt on, put a hat on. We shoot a little video. He says, all I want you to do is say, this video is guaranteed to get results. So I'm like, okay, let's do it. So I say, it's guaranteed to get results. Like I said, I didn't know it was going to stand for 20 years. So it got to the point now, every single night, you know, most of the TVs in the locker room, they're on ESPN. And so Tom was able to get, you know, he got on, I don't know how in the world he got on ESPN, because having a spot on ESPN is pretty expensive, but he got in there. And so every single night, this video is coming on. You know, you're in the training room or in the locker room getting dressed to play a game. And here comes this commercial. Hey, and every time that commercial come on, I head out the room. Because the guys, they're going to crush me every single night. And so, and to this day, everywhere I go, you know, even today, something like, what about that Tom Emanski video? I'm like, dude! It's everywhere.
2: This guy's a Hall of Famer, Peter.
1: It's unreal.
2: And yet, to a certain portion of baseball fans, he is going to be more famous than playing for the Blue Jays, playing for the Braves, hitting nearly 500 home runs. No, that's the dude from the Tom Emanski video.
1: I mean, it's not a whole heck of a lot of different than there's a lot of a generation that only knows Nolan Ryan for the Robin Ventura fight at the mound. Where Ventura charges the mound, Nolan, like, I don't know, he's like 44 at the time, puts him in a headlock and starts beating him down. And they don't know about what, you know, the 7 no-hitters, the 5,000 strikeouts that Nolan Ryan has. So, always interesting. I mean, there's probably a generation that only knows Mike Tyson from The Hangover.
2: Oh, yeah.
1: And the character he's become and not how amazing he was as a fighter.
2: I think you'd rather be known for the Nolan Ryan one, though, right? Because with Fred, you can make fun of that. You're not making fun of Nolan after he beats somebody up. Like, no. If you're making fun of him, you're doing it behind his back.
1: Old man strength from Alvin, Texas. You don't mess with Nolan Ryan. All right. Who had the best and the worst week ever? We recap it all coming up next here. Best week ever on ESPN Radio and the ESPN app.
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6: Hello there. I'm Mark Robbins. Tarek Skubal to the L.A. Dodgers. Trade was done late Saturday night. Three top prospects from L.A. going to the Tigers for the two-time Cy Young Award winner. And for Skubal, mixed emotions about leaving the organization that brought him to the bigs.
7: At this time, I'm excited to be a Dodger. You know, I'm excited to get down there and meet all those guys and, you know, chase three championships in a row. You know, it's hard to do, so I'm excited to be a part of that. But, yeah, it's a lot of different emotions. You know, definitely kind of a roller coaster a little bit.
6: That's the newest Dodger, Tarek Skubal. Meanwhile, on the diamond last night, the Red Sox beat the Dodgers for the second straight day. 3-2 the final. Boston still red hot. Winners of 22 of the last 25. And that's our Sunday night baseball matchup. Boston and L.A. from Dodger Stadium. 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Meanwhile, in the

0: The American League West. Now, the Astros aren't as hot as the Red Sox, but they have surged to the top of the division.
1: Flew out to right field in his first at bat. Here's a pitch. This one hit on the left side into left field for a base hit. Yordan scores. Christian Walker to the plate. Here's the throw. He'll score standing up. A two-run single on the first pitch that Taylor Trammell sees, and the Astros lead it 3-1.
0: All the excitement on KBME in Houston as the Astros knock off the Rangers 5-4 for a fifth straight win, 9 out of the last 10. Houston now leading the Rangers by a game and a half in the AL West.
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It's all right here, Northwest Washington. 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

0: I mean, I started looking at the Dodgers payroll now with the Skubal trade yesterday.
1: Yes.
0: Or last night. And again, this was more of a trade. By the way, welcome back. Best week ever. Peter Burns, Gabe Neitzel over there. I keep going to this. And is it $430 million payroll? Is that that's a legit number?
1: Is that, believe so, yes.
0: Good Lord. I'm just trying to figure out what how you actually get a return on the actual investment of that much money that's on that roster right now.
1: So part of it is because their TV deal is years ago when the Dodgers were being sold and they were trying to get, I believe it was Frank McCourt out, and they had signed a new TV deal. The agreement that baseball made with the new ownership group that came in was that they were not going to take as much of the local TV revenue as they typically would. And the Dodgers ended up getting a 25-year, I think it's $7 or $8 billion deal over the course of 25 years as part of their local TV deal. So they're keeping more. It's the biggest TV deal in all of baseball, and they're keeping more of that money than any other team would be allowed to keep because they were trying to make the Dodgers an attractive team to buy. And that deal, I believe, runs through somewhere in the 2030s.
0: It's amazing. It's a great deal for them, and one of the reasons why that they continue to push the envelope as far as spending. And now, I mean, again, the actual cash payroll is like $250 million, but because of the quote-unquote luxury tax that they spend, it's like another $150 million. And now, and some of that obviously ends up being deferred, but now they add arguably the best pitcher in all of baseball, who has won back-to-back Cy Youngs and has looked great since he came off the elbow scope in Skubal. And now the odds are favorite. And they were already the odds on favorite. But can you imagine the luxury of being able to land Skubal, if for no other reason just to make sure he doesn't pitch against your team? Like, you could probably bench him at that point. I joke because of the injuries that the Dodgers have had in their lineup right now between Glasnow and Snell and obviously Otani in the knee injury. But what a luxury that is for that crew.
1: Yeah, unreal. And that's what it kind of felt like to me, because they already would have had the best pitching staff in the postseason. The depth of the pitching, right? Where nobody else would be able to match that 1-4. Well, nobody can match this 1-5. Like, you can probably just tell Shohei, hey, we're just going to bring you out of the bullpen, man. Like, you don't need to start games. We've got that covered. If everybody's healthy, you're going to be fine.
0: Do you just burn, if you're the Dodgers, real quick, do you just burn the bridge, burn the boats, and just go all in? Go get Mason Miller. Go get four or five other, like, just put in everybody and just say, you know what? We're more than likely going to have a work stoppage. We'll get bailed out of a lot of this stuff anyway, no matter what. Like, let's just go all in now.
1: If they went and got Mason Miller, the Padres, I don't know how Padres fans would sleep. Like, giving up one of your best players. Do you have years of control left of giving him to your rival? I don't know if you can do that.
0: It would be one of the worst weeks ever. And that's now it's time for the nominees for this week. They are.
2: I want to be the best of the worst.
3: Who had the worst week ever?
1: Oh, no. This is terrible. So I think we got to start with Harrison Bader, who, and this was a little over a week ago now because it was 2 a.m. last Sunday, but we got more details about it this week, where Bader, who has been out all year, or not all year, but since May, dealing with plantar fasciitis, was probably going to miss the rest of the season anyway. He was out late, and he was driving a scooter, and he crashed that scooter up against the back of a fire truck, and that fire truck then ran over his foot, had to be taken to the hospital for serious non-life-threatening injuries. So now the Giants are trying to void, and they are withholding payment for him for the rest of the year because of this incident.
0: I gotta be honest with you. Is a fire truck arguably the easiest vehicle to not hit? It doesn't sneak up on you.
1: No,
0: it has sirens.
1: It's huge.
0: It's red. It

0: right. Like, the color scheme, like, there's a lot of other vehicles that you could have run into, but I would have probably put a fire truck as being low on that list. Not great for Harrison Bader.
1: If you ran into a Volkswagen Beetle, okay, maybe you didn't see it coming, right? You just, for whatever reason, but running in the back of a fire truck?
0: That's tough. That's a tough look for Harrison Bader. You're gonna get, how are you going to get suspended on your day off? Well, he did. Tough for the 49ers. My goodness. You know, we see the news. Ricky Pearsall and ends up having a PCL injury. So he was battling from, remember him being shot a couple of years ago, and just a kid that just can't get an opportunity to get on the field, and now he's going to be out for an extended time. And this Kyle Shanahan story just continues to get weirder and weirder and weirder. The more people dive into it, and we, you know, Mikey, you were with us last week. We were talking about this a little bit on air. There were, something was rotten in the state of Denmark, and I think they're just praying that nobody really dives into this stuff, because the fact of you couldn't just say, hey, this happened immediately, and then you've got kind of journalists helping cover it up right now, I don't know. Doesn't feel good.
1: And the fact that the police were saying, well, we're not going to tell you who was at fault, we can't, and people are trying to make the Freedom of Information Act requests and all that sort of stuff, and then Shanahan just comes out and says, oh, no, it was my fault. I was looking for my phone.
0: Like, so why didn't we do that at first?
1: Yeah, like something doesn't. It just.
0: It's like the Bobby Petrino deal when Bobby Petrino had the big neck brace, and all of a sudden people were like, "Oh, okay, cool." And then they started asking questions about it, and it didn't all add up. Something's a little bit different there. All right, let's be positive. Let's flip it to the other side. Now here's the best of the best, shall we? You're
2: simply the best. Who had the best week ever?
1: I mean, we got to start with SummerSlam last night, right? Night one of SummerSlam.
0: Of course.
1: Fantastic.
0: Phil Mickelson wrestling on for Liv yesterday.
1: CM Punk retaining the WWE Undisputed Championship over Cody Rhodes. So
0: I've disputed it. I disputed it. I'll be honest with you.
1: You're disputing it?
0: I'm disputing
1: CM Punk's
0: champ. I think there was a technicality. I'm going to throw it out. How did the Miz do? Is the Miz?
1: Miz not wrestling this weekend.
0: Not wrestling this week.
1: No.
0: Okay. What's the lineup? Give me the reason I got to watch SummerSlam tonight. What's going
1: SummerSlam. On? SummerSlam night two should be even better. You've got the main event is Roman Reigns taking on Seth Rollins for the heavyweight championship.
0: Yeah.
1: Penta versus Chad Gable. There is a five-way ladder match tonight for the WWE Women's Championship featuring Charlotte Flair. I'm sure you're familiar with her dad, obviously.
0: Woo!
1: Rick.
0: Yes.
1: Yeah. So Charlotte's going to be involved in that. That's going to be crazy. All a part of the ESPN app. Just got to have the unlimited plan of a. From ESPN.
0: Okay, there you go. College sports had a big week because the Big Ten and the SEC finally got together. Remember the meme of like the Bloods and the Crips holding the handkerchief above like
1: together,
0: Watts back in the day in Compton? That's what it felt like. Tony Petitti, Greg Sankey saying, all right, Congress, we'll agree to this. So now they're hoping there's a vote tomorrow about putting this in front of the Senate. It looks like it would pass the Senate. The question is, would it pass the House? And if so, one transfers kind of more of a hard salary cap, if you will, in college sports. So at least some rules and regulations for now.
1: Good on Petitti for being able to get this done despite, you know, Kurt Cignetti taking shots at the SEC earlier this week.
0: I mean,
1: yeah, probably made it a little more difficult to get that, get the SEC and Big Ten on the same page.
0: To the victors go their spoils. Yeah, what else?
1: Clearly, Dodger fans are the biggest winners of the week. They took the best roster in baseball and made it better by adding the two-time AL Cy Young Award winner in Tarek Skubal.
0: Again, I don't hate the Dodgers for doing it. I mean, again, like you had a farm system that you put together. I mean, worked out pretty well.
1: Yeah,
0: worked out pretty well.
1: It's going to be tougher for my Brew Crew to somehow get over the Dodgers in the National League now. Some got to battle your way over that starting rotation.
0: It'll make it that much better when you can get it done. And just be like, listen, we didn't have to do that. We got it done. All right. You're the underdog. Speaking of that, congratulations, Adam Schefter and the whole underdog sports gambling deal worked out well. Sunday morning, going to take you to NFL training camps and more. We got Titans and more. All of that coming up. Best week ever. He's Gabe Knight, so I'm Peter Burns. ESPN Radio on the ESPN app.
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3: Hello there. I'm Mark Robbins. The Dodgers and Tigers made their moves. The trade complete. Derek Skubal to L.A. for three top prospects. Great news for L.A. fans, maybe in the future for Tigers fans. But in the here and now, baseball fans around the world, ESPN MLB reporter Jesse Rogers says probably a fair amount of frustration.
4: Yeah, I assume those other fan bases are a little bit upset. I mean, especially probably in Milwaukee. I mean, that's a team that got swept by the Dodgers. They're likely to face off again. They have nobody to pair with Jacob Mizorowski, and they probably simply would not part with their top couple guys. I'm guessing if they would have, they could have gotten the deal done because they've got the best prospect in baseball. But they're not willing to do that for 2 months of Skubal. And maybe even the fans understand that, but they're still going to be upset that he went to the Dodgers.
3: That is Jesse Rogers on ESPN Radio's Game Night. So now baseball moves on, and you got a chance to check in on the Dodgers tonight. Sunday Night Baseball, Red Sox, Dodgers from L.A. Sox going for a weekend sweep. 6:30 p.m. Eastern is when the coverage begins here on ESPN Radio. Several baseball trades on Saturday as well, and among the others, Chicago White Sox acquiring right-hander Luis Castillo from Seattle. The Mariners getting reliever Sir Anthony Dominguez and outfielder Nolan Jones and the catching prospect Boston Smith.
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1: It's easy like Sunday morning in L.A., that's for sure. 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Mark Zeno, Pam Maldonado with you. 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And while many on the East Coast last night put their head in a pillow thinking that Major League Baseball and the trade deadline, which is coming up on Monday, would have some changes, the blockbuster deal of Tarek Skubal to the Dodgers finally consummated late last night as the Dodgers and the Tigers consummate the deal. The Tigers get three prospects in return, which in a moment we'll discuss because it feels like the deal wasn't enough for a two-time Cy Young Award winner that's already going to a team that has a various amount of riches and the likely favorite to win the World Series for the third straight year coming into this season now gets even better, Pam. And so as Tarek Skubal heads out west, the Dodgers appear loaded for bear and a whole lot more. And right now this freight train has left the station, and I don't think anything's slowing it down.
2: I think it's very exciting, and somebody for me who like doesn't follow baseball, even I was really excited for this trade because I can at least see the future of it. They fixed a problem before it became a problem. And, you know, starting pitcher is always a strength, and the Dodgers basically said having too many starters is not a real thing. So did they win the present? Absolutely. What does this mean for the future? We're going to dive into it.
1: Yeah, and look, I mean, again, the names that they get in return here that the Tigers get back, it's outfield prospects, Zahir Hope, and two right-handed pitchers, River Ryan and Brady Smith. There was never going to be enough you could get for a level of player like Tarek Skubal. The problem is, he's on an expiring deal. Mm-hmm. And so it really limited what the Tigers could actually get in return because nobody theoretically was going to give up that much for 2 months of a pitcher that likelihood may sign the largest free agent pitching contract in the history of the sport when it's all said and done. So they didn't need to give up a ton here to get him. And yes, the Dodgers likely could be the one team to re-sign him if they wanted to, but they don't necessarily need to because guess what? They already have, like, you know, a wealth of pitching arms that are just unreal. So the haul was small. The Hope, who's the outfield prospect, Pam, is like the third or fourth best prospect in the Dodgers farm system. River Ryan has a lot of potential, but he's already blown out his elbow. So that's not good. And the third reliever, Smith, was a third-round pick. He's 0-10 over 30 professional starts. Yeah, so

0: I mean, if you were to equate this, Pam, like the level of what the Dodgers got to what they gave away is what?
1: A Ferrari. They already had, I think for me, my interpretation was the Dodgers, they already had a Ferrari and they just added a turbocharger. And they gave up good young players, but of course, none are guaranteed to become Tarek Skubal.
0: Right. I mean, they're flyers, if you will, lottery tickets, as you told me before the show. And that doesn't seem like it's a fair enough deal by any stretch of the imagination in the way that this should have gone down. But the reality is that the Dodgers get a whole lot better, and everybody else who is already playing catch up now falls a little farther behind. Here's Jeff Passan, ESPN senior MLB insider, on what the Dodgers getting Skubal means for the rest of the regular season.
2: You know, there are questions about Shohei Ohtani, too, and about how his knee is going to affect his ability to pitch the rest of the way. Well, guess what? The Dodgers don't need Shohei Ohtani to pitch now. They've got Yoshinobu Yamamoto, who was the World Series hero last year. They've got Justin Wroblewski, who was an All-Star this year. Snell's expected back soon. Glasnow going on a rehab assignment. And now you put Tarek Skubal in that rotation. They still have Emmett Sheehan and Roki Sasaki as well. The Dodgers just have an embarrassment of riches of talent, and they already were strong favorites to win the World Series. They will now be overwhelming favorites.
0: Yeah, I mean, again, you could just run down the list of names on this roster, and you look at it according to wins above replacement, you know, war. The Dodgers hitters already have the number 2, 7, 15, 25, 30, and 33 best players in Major League Baseball in that category. And in their rotation by ERA plus, numbers 2, 4, 5, 7, and 24. So the rich already get richer. It's easy and convenient to paint the Dodgers as the bad guy here. The other way to look at this, Pam, is that the Dodgers are just really good at what they do. And they're better at everybody else than it.
1: Listen, the roster is better, but baseball's postseason, to me, it's still random. And to pay any number, I'm talking now, I'm thinking of like betting odds, because he said now that they're overwhelming favorite. Okay, just because you're the best team doesn't necessarily mean you're the best bet. And the roster looks unfair, absolutely. But the cleaner impact may eventually be to show up in individual playoff series prices rather than like team totals and the Dodgers' first five inning markets. I think there's a lot of this from like a betting perspective that can correlate into potential value elsewhere, and this is maybe an overreaction just simply because of roster name.
0: Right, and well, look, just remember, the Toronto Blue Jays were within an out of beating the Dodgers in the World Series.
1: Right.
0: I mean, so, yes, to your point of it being random, and the Dodgers are clearly going to be overpriced here, impossible to bet just straight out to win the World Series because of the sheer names on the roster and numbers and the perception and the market perception of what they are and how much better they are than everybody else. You do have to look to alternate places if you would like to try to figure out how to bet the Dodgers. But to that point, again, winning the World Series and having the best team in the regular season, they're not always the same thing.
1: Right.
0: It doesn't always mean that just because you have the best regular season team and the best roster that you win the World Series. Baseball can be very random that way.
1: Yes, the Dodgers are even better today than they were yesterday. Also, you would be paying a premium for a team that still has to survive every random postseason. So even the best team in baseball, as you just alluded to, only wins the World Series so often. So are they deserved to be favorites? Absolutely. The market already knows that.
0: Jesse Rogers, ESPN MLB reporter, spoke about the rest of the trade market moving forward as the trade deadline coming up on Monday and how the Skubal trade affects it.
3: I think, of course, it sets the market a little bit, and it will set in motion a bunch of other trades in the coming days. I think the Mets are going to unload Clay Holmes, possibly Luke Weaver, and, of course, Freddy Peralta. The Angels are, considering some things. They obviously scratched Jose Soriano, so he's probably going to be on the move. So I think it will get things going here, and now the market's been set. If you're giving up three top 20 for Skubal, then you know it's two or one for the next guy, right? Because you're not going to have to give up that much for Freddy Peralta or Robbie Ray. And then it's a little bit different if you get a controllable pitcher. So, yeah, I think this is going to get things going.
0: And that's really what the other part of this is what sets the wheels in motion for the rest of the trade market. I mean, there were really only a couple of teams that were truly vying for Skubal other than the Dodgers. It was really the Rays and the Brewers who were the two teams. And it is kind of crazy, Pam, when you think about it, when you look at the level of payroll of the Dodgers and you look at the level of payroll of the Rays and the Brewers.

0: years, you're going, okay, these are worlds apart for both of these teams here. You know, these are two other teams in the bottom 10 in payroll in Major League Baseball, but they were willing to go for a two-month rental, which is great, and it would have been great for the sport to see one of those smaller market teams get him and make it more interesting down the stretch in Major League Baseball here. But now they have to look in other directions here, and every other team has to look in other directions to figure out, you know, what's left and what's available for them to go after.
1: Well, then my question to you then, the acquisition of this, what does this necessarily mean for Ohtani in the short term and both in the long term from playoffs?
0: Yeah, I mean, look, he's been a little bit erratic when it comes to pitching and hitting at this point. You know, like he just, you know, he has good numbers, but they're not anything that's really like going to overwhelm you from a pitching standpoint to a certain extent. You know, I mean, his ERA over the last month is hovering around 4. So it's not like he's been, you know, lights out. That's after the first 2 months of him pitching where the ERA was sub 1.5. So they can now alleviate him from having to pitch, and he can play every day in the lineup where he clearly can have a lot more impact on a day-to-day basis with the Dodgers, and that makes them that much more viable. And again, if they needed Ohtani out of the bullpen just for an inning, right, that gives them an extra arm that's incredibly tough to hit for an inning or two in the middle of a playoff game, in the middle of a playoff series, in a high-leverage spot that other teams just don't have that weapon. So it makes it very, you know, advantageous for them to be able to do that, but who knows? I mean, again, Ohtani's already had an elbow surgery, and right, you know, clearly he is a guy at 32 who is, in baseball terms, starting to really age, and you're starting to see the injuries start to mount up for him, so they can sort of put kid gloves on him and say, let's make sure we take care of him for the long term, particularly the postseason.
1: Right, and I think that's something to like expand on, because I think the automatic assumption would be that he stops pitching until the playoffs, but it means more so what you said, that the Dodgers can give him more rest, skip some starts, and avoid pushing his arm because Skubal can carry the rotation. And I think that's more of a benefit, that's more of a probability rather than seeing him stop entirely.
0: Yeah, I would tend to think so. I mean, look, especially with Blake Snell and Tyler Glass now coming back as well. I mean, you're talking about, those are two Cy Young quality arms at certain points in their career, you know, that are going to get back into this rotation on top of having Skubal and Yamamoto and then a whole bunch of other guys who still can throw for them. So it changes the dynamic wildly for the Dodgers and where they are and how much more flexibility they have as we go through the rest of the regular season and into the postseason. All right, up next, this trade obviously has changed the face of Major League Baseball. Will it change the future of Major League Baseball and the collective bargaining agreement? That's next. It's Sunday morning on ESPN Radio and the ESPN app.
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5: 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Brayden joined us over on Cafe 104.1 this morning. 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
7: The Dodgers and Tarek Skubal, a match made in heaven for L.A. It's a match made in hell for the rest of Major League Baseball because it doesn't look like anybody going to beat them guys no more. Mark Zeno, Pam Maldonado with you guys here Sunday morning on ESPN Radio, the ESPN app, and SiriusXM Channel 80. So we've kind of broke down the trade here from the baseball perspective and what it means for the Dodgers and what it means for the rest of Major League Baseball. And again, the exasperation of riches that the Dodgers now have as they head into the postseason. But I think when you look at the fallout from this, and, you know, when I got up early this morning and I just started, you know, scrolling through social media and looking at X and Twitter, whatever we call it now, and sort of seeing the reaction, and I hate the Dodgers. The Dodgers ruined baseball. You know, there won't be any baseball next year. Thanks, Dodgers. Like, this is an easy and convenient target for people to blame for the reason why the impending work stoppage for Major League Baseball will happen, and it's the Dodgers' fault. The reality is it's not the Dodgers' fault. I mean, the reality is that the Dodgers are better in every single aspect of baseball than every other team. That's the reality. They're better at drafting. They're better at scouting. They're better at player development. They are better in free agency. They are better in trades. They are better than everybody everywhere else. And they exercise that at the most opportune times to benefit them. I mean, I the one team who spends the most, and again, no one's denying that the Dodgers, at this point, $515 million payroll heading into this year, was still, you know, almost 80 million more than the next closest team, which is the New York Mets. The top five biggest spending teams, or at least the top four in the Phillies, Yankees, Mets, and Dodgers, are outpacing, you know, the next closest team by, you know, almost $100 million in payroll alone. But then you have this large gap of the next, let's call it, Pam, 20 teams that are all within $100 million of each other. So this bell curve that's there of the five teams refuse to even get close to $100 million and the five teams that are nowhere close to $200 million are somewhat of what people see as the problem in the sport. But the Dodgers don't do anything wrong. They operate within the system and the rules that are there.
8: Exactly.
7: And they're just better at it than you.
8: That's exactly what I was going to add on to, right? I think it's definitely more.

0: nuanced then. The Dodgers caused a lockout. First off, we're not at that point yet. Let's calm down for just a second. there's a potential here, right? It is, yes. But fans of the small market teams are going to blame the Dodgers because they spend a ton of money and they seem to get every superstar known to man. But the counter argument to that is just what you just mentioned, that the Dodgers are playing by the rules of the MLB created. So if the owners don't spend, that's their choice, but it's not the Dodgers' fault. And the real issue is actually whether the league's economic system gives enough teams a realistic chance to compete. That would be the bigger issue, is whether MLB's financial system is working the way owners and players think that it should.
1: Well, and what is going to happen here is that, like, the other, let's call it 24 owners, 25 owners in Major League Baseball, mm-hmm. are going to sit here and point the finger.

0: So you can't sit here and argue to me that even the Miami Marlins, who have the lowest payroll in baseball, wouldn't on the low side sell for $750 million. Like, so don't tell me the valuation of your company is so poor. I mean, you're spending $69 million in payroll, but yet somehow you're 10 times worth 10 times that amount in franchise value. So this isn't a choice. This isn't a structure of Major League Baseball rules that prevent them from doing this. This is a choice by these particular owners to not spend money and conduct their business a certain way. The Dodgers believe in capitalism. Spend money, make money. That's how it works.
1: And if labor talks do get ugly, expect the Dodgers to become the face of the debate, even though they're not the only big spender. So are they, will the Dodgers be the cause of labor tension? No, but they're definitely the most visible example of the current system in action.
0: This may be a sort of weird analogy to this, but it's like, if you remember when Tiger Woods got into all of his bad stuff, right? Mm-hmm. There were dozens of other extramarital things going on. They picked one woman to focus on and write a story about, right? And that was the face, as you described it, that was the face of all the bad things that went on. And this is the way we frame the Dodgers, when in reality, that's not the case. And look, Major League Baseball has been trying to frame this. Major League Baseball and the owners have been trying to frame the payroll gap as the sort of villain here that goes on, and the Dodgers having the largest, painting them as the boogeyman here, and because the owners want a salary cap, and that's what they want. Or let me rephrase that: the majority of owners want a salary cap, not all of them, and all of them know that it's not going to solve some of the problems, right? And even a salary floor isn't going to change things dramatically. And it's not going to create more competitive balance either. Look, Major League Baseball, Pam, has had 16 different champions since 2000. 16 different champions in a 10-year span. And the Dodgers right now, having won three of those titles within the last 5 years, are the villain that we're all pointing at.
1: Well, I think what we're missing right now is we went straight into the Dodgers potentially being the reason for the lockout. But I think what we skipped over was the other side of it, the discussion of not will there be a lockout, but the discussion of why everyone is even talking about it. So why are people even worried in the first place? How could it affect the teams right now? And something that you're probably very familiar with is, how does it affect free agency? I think that's probably like the larger discussion, because we're not yet at that point of, is there going to be a lockout? It's, why could there actually be a potential?
0: I think that the lockout now is all but a fait accompli. Like, it's an inevitability at this point in time. I'd be shocked if, you know, they get to a point with the Players Association, because the players are just not going to sit here and accept a salary cap. And for the five teams that spend more than everybody else, particularly the top four, how are they going to reconstruct their rosters already set? You know, and get them under a salary cap that, you know, they didn't have to. So I don't know what that necessarily would look like. But again, Major League Baseball has been sort of running ads and commercials to paint the players as the reason why, and their exorbitant salaries as the reason why baseball is going to have a lockout. So it's a very, very strange stance if you ask me, because nobody here who is an average fan is going to blame a player. Are you mad at Juan Soto for taking $750 million in a contract? Is that his fault? No. Somebody gave it to him. Like, that's just the reality of it. Like, nobody else would say no. If somebody offered us $750 million to do what we do, we would all say yes. So it's not the player's fault, but Major League Baseball wants to paint them out as the bad guys. I think this is just a very bold strategy, if you will.
1: So then do you think the teams like the Dodgers are pushing all of their chips in because there's uncertainty about what the next offseason could look like?
0: I mean, I think they were already pushed in to begin with, no matter what. I think that the reality is that, you know, the Dodgers are playing to win and everybody else is playing, and there's a different level there. You know, and in poker terms, they have the biggest stack at the table and the best hand at the table right now. So they're in a very advantageous position where they don't have to worry about what other teams are doing. They can control the actions of everybody else just by pushing more chips into the center of the table and forcing people out.
1: Right.
0: So, I mean, look, we're going to finish the regular season. We still have

0: figure out, you know, who's going to win this whole thing. It may not be the Dodgers. And Major League Baseball will enjoy a little bit of bump during the postseason. They will enjoy watching everybody root against the Dodgers to win this whole thing, because the reality is that's what a lot of people are going to be doing for the Dodgers to lose. All right, up next, it's Back Together Weekend, and we head to right where I am in Atlanta. It's Sunday morning on ESPN Radio, the ESPN app.
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0: hit the dish, and Jake Cronenworth walks it off. The celebration will take place in shallow right field.
1: Oh, the call and excitement on 97.3, the Fan. Padres walking off the Giants 6-5. San Diego one game behind the Phillies for the last National League wild card playoff spot. Big trade in the WNBA as ESPN's Sharm Sharani and Kendra Andrews report. The Sparks trading five-time All-Star Kelsey Plum to the Phoenix Mercury for Monique Okoa-Makani and two draft picks.
2: Hey, this is Rich Eisen. Coming up on Monday, Thursday Night Football's Andrew Whitworth joins us to talk some ball. 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
7: 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And with that, as we are here, I am located in Atlanta. Pam is in Austin, Texas. But my good buddy joins us now, our ESPN Falcons NFL Nation reporter, Mark Raimondi. Also, you know what? He has a title. It's called author. He's got a great book out there. If you guys don't know Mark Raimondi's book about the bad guys, no, that's not the Los Angeles Dodgers. It's not the Los Angeles Dodgers who are right now considered to be the bad guys. But the title of his book, Say Hello to the Bad Guys, is also available if you guys are into wrestling and MMA. Mark's a great reporter for them as well. Buddy, good to talk to you. How's things at Flowery Branch these days?
8: You know, when I heard that it was going to be Mark Zeno hosting this morning, I had some reservations about taking this interview. But you know what? After that great introduction, what can I say?
7: Well, listen,
8: I'm glad to be here.
7: Yeah, exactly. See, you know, people always assume the worst of me and they get the best. All right, speaking of that, Falcons have a quarterback controversy, or at least one that the front office seems to be manufacturing for what reason I can't understand. Like, why don't we just pick somebody? One guy's not ready, the other guy is ready. Let's just say this. But the Falcons PR continue to play this little silly game, in my opinion. What is the latest on Tua, Michael Penix? Where are they? Who's getting first team reps? Break down this battle so far.
8: Okay, so Tua Tagovailoa has not yet had a full practice with the Falcons this training camp so far. He has done some light individual work, and he did a walkthrough on Thursday, and that's been it. That has been it. He's dealing with the tight back, so he's really not been out there for the most part. He has done no 11-on-11s, no 7-on-7s either. Michael Penix Jr., in a similar boat, although he's actually done more than Tua, which is kind of surprising because he's recovering from a torn ACL. He is not yet cleared for 11-on-11s, but he has done some 7-on-7s. He's done some individual work as well. Has not looked amazing in 7-on-7s, if I'm being honest. The other day he went like 1 of 9 in a red zone drill, 7-on-7. Was not spectacular. It's early in camp. And that's those two guys. They're not out there. They're not doing 11s. The two quarterback QB1 right now is Jack Strand, the Division II undrafted free agent from Minnesota State Moorhead. He has gotten the majority of the 11-on-11 reps in practice, and behind him is veteran Cooper Rush, who was just signed on Wednesday morning. So that is the Falcons quarterback situation. Not ideal, but it is early.
9: It is not ideal, Mark. This is Pam, by the way. But I think the situation that is ideal is looking at Bijan Robinson. And, you know, since entering the league, he leads all running backs in touches and total yards. So the expectations are extremely high now that he has Kevin Stefanski on board. So is Robinson about to have the biggest season yet of his career?
8: Okay, so speaking of things that are not ideal in Atlanta, Bijan Robinson is one of those things right now because he is not practicing either. He is holding...
7: Oh, did we lose him? I think we might have lost Mark. He's in the middle of a hold-in, I think, is where Mark is going. And there's some contract dispute here. I don't even know if we call it a dispute at this point in time, Pam.
9: Right.
7: I think it's a matter of, you know, part of this is getting the numbers right. And

0: it's one of these things where it's like, hey, it's not advised that you practice until we put the pen on paper,
1: correct,
0: right? Because if you hurt yourself in a non-contact drill in the first week of training camp, whoa, we don't need to do this extension yet. Let's wait and see after the injury. So there's a certain part of this that is wise that he is not practicing right now. On the other hand, these things that always seem to not take a lot of time end up taking a lot of time.
1: End up taking a lot of time. And we have time, right? It's August 2nd. I have no doubts, no concerns that it's going to fall through, that it's not going to be executed. He's the centerpiece of the Falcons offense right now.
0: Yes.
1: So.
0: All right, let's get Mark Ramondi back in here, Falcons NFL Nation reporter. Mark, come on back in, man.
2: Apologies. I put my car on and I went to my car. Oh. And I couldn't hear y'all.
0: It is a long ride back from Flowery Branch, so I get it.
2: I'm actually in Atlanta right now. I just had some brunch.
0: Look at you. Okay.
2: Yeah, anyway.
0: Back to Bijan's contract situation.
2: It's I do believe that it will get done sooner rather than later, but he has not yet practiced and he does want a new deal. I don't think they're particularly far apart on it from what I've heard, but it's not done yet. And there's a little bit of a game of chicken going on right now with Bijan Robinson, his representatives, and Jahmyr Gibbs and his representatives. And basically it's whoever blinks first accepting a deal, because the one who's going to go second is probably going to get a slightly higher deal. So it's a little bit of that going on as well.
0: Again, Mark Ramondi, Falcons NFL Nation reporter, joining us here Sunday morning, ESPN Radio, the ESPN app. I'm Mark Zeno. She's Pam Maldonado. With that, but kind of the expectations for Bijan in this offense. I mean, Kevin Stefanski clearly is a different play caller than Zach Robinson was over the last 2 years. If you look at Stefanski's track record, what he did with Nick Chubb, and how he kind of runs his offense, we should have extremely high expectations for production from Bijan, no?
2: Yeah, certainly. I mean, he's a guy that could very easily every year lead the league in rushing yards and potentially even carries. But again, it's like, he's not out there. You know, Brian Robinson Jr. is getting the majority of the reps right now. So, you know, at some point he has to be integrated into that offense. When he does, I do assume that he'll be the focal point of that offense, especially with the uncertain quarterback situation, which again, they hope they get hashed out too. It's just like, you know, it's just funny because it's been a bit of a bizarre few days in training camp for the Falcons. And, you know, they don't have the guys they need right now to really get going. They have practiced for like a little over an hour both day, like every day so far, which is kind of short, you know, for training camp practices.
1: So I think the biggest concern right now, let's say in an ideal world, the quarterback situation gets resolved. Robinson is in the mix, no problems. Still, though, your week one matchup is on the road at Pittsburgh. So in the ideal world, what is your biggest concern with the team entering week one on the road at Steelers?
2: I think the biggest concern all season is going to be quarterback play. I think that the defense is probably fine. I think Jeff Ulbrich, who, again, it's been a very odd, bizarre few days. Jeff Ulbrich is not on the team too because he's dealing with the tragic passing of his wife a few days ago. So it's like Murphy's Law right now, it feels like, in Flowery Branch, Georgia. But to answer your question, Pam, I think that the quarterback situation is going to be the make or break thing. And that's cliche, right? Because that's kind of, mm-hmm. You can say it about almost every team. But in Atlanta, you know, it's one of those things where if you can get above average quarterback play, they do have the weapons to have a pretty darn good offense. And they have a defense that will be serviceable or better. So it really is, if it's Tua, if it's Penix, Penix said earlier this week that he may not be clear for another 4 weeks. So to do 11-on-11. So it's like, it's hard to say right now that he is a contender for the week one starter. It'll probably be Tua, but it's got to be Tua. If they want to win this year, it has to be Tua from like 2023 and 2024, not the Tua from last season.
1: Right.
0: He is Mark Ramondi, Falcons NFL Nation reporter, author of Say Hello to the Bad Guys, about professional wrestling. If you're into WWE wrestling, NWO, Mark's your guy. Appreciate the time this morning, brother.
1: Thank you, Mark.
2: Thank you, guys. Appreciate it.
0: All right. A lot of questions I have about the Falcons. I you know, they played this silly shadow game all summer long with Michael Penix about, oh, he's on track. You know, he's on good. But, like, they would never say exactly if he was going to be ready by training camp. They refused to. And then training camp showed up the first day and they told us, well, he's not 100%. We don't expect in the first 4 weeks. Okay, so like, then it's this whole, well, we don't know if they're going to play during

0: preseason yet. Like, my God, we are not moving troops into enemy territory here. Just tell everybody what's going on. Like, the Steelers still have a month to prepare. If they have to prepare for both, they have plenty of time. Like, this is not critical information here.
1: And if we're being honest, I mean, is there really such a big drastic difference between the two?
0: No, and that's the point.
1: As far as like the football terms and the accuracy, probably not. But as far like one is healthy, one is more healthy than the other. We'll go with the healthy guy. But if it is Penix, like what are we doing with this? Because could he even be a true threat for a QB1 situation in the immediate? I mean, his accuracy last year dropped, completion percentage is low, EPA per play, like he had 9 touchdowns and 9 starts. Like, honestly, like you said, like what is the media trying to concoct here out of? This isn't an apples to apples situation. Go with the healthier quarterback, go with the one that's probably brings in more stability. There's not really a debate at this point. I think Tua, he's coming into this as like a reclamation project, but he is the better fit quarterback to start week one, and I think that's a no-brainer.
0: And look, I have done the research on the numbers here. If you look at a lot of metrics, EPA per attempt, Tua just flat, I mean, these are last year's numbers. Now, granted, again, you know, different system for Tua and everything else, weren't on the same team. Tua's numbers were wildly better in a lot of important categories. You're talking about against man coverage. You're talking about on first down and early down. You're talking about on third down. You're talking about deep balls. Like, all these things where Tua grades out better. Now, people in Atlanta and Falcons fans will tell you, oh, well, it was the OC. It was Zach Robinson. It was the coordinator. That's why, you know, Penix was bad. Maybe that's the case. But the reality is, too, is that the better play-action quarterback, which is what Stefanski's system is predicated off of, is Tua at this point in time. I've said repeatedly on air here locally that this is Tua's job to lose.
1: Correct.
0: And I don't think there's any other way to phrase it. Like, this is his job to lose. He has to be really bad in order for him not to keep this job. And being the fact that he has a health advantage early, there's no reason he's not going to be a week one starter.
1: And you mentioned it. It's Kevin Stefanski. I think he's the biggest question marker for this team. Not the question mark. I think he's the biggest improvement, massive upgrade when it comes to coaching changes. So the 2025 season almost like defies logic. They led in 14 of 17 games. They led in the first half of 12 games. They did almost a complete anomaly, but now you're actually getting a better coach. You still have Bijan Robinson, who should be at his absolute apex this season, that I'm actually not even worried about the quarterback situation, because I feel like Robinson on his own, along with Stefanski, along with an improved defense and, you know, improvements in the front seven, could actually make this team very viable for a playoff spot, despite the quarterback situation.
0: It's not that hard when you have to turn around and hand it off to number 7. It doesn't really matter who's playing quarterback at that point in time.
1: Absolutely.
0: All right, speaking of handoffs, well, the Bucs might be fumbling their own with their own quarterback. That's next. It's Sunday morning. ESPN Radio and the ESPN app.
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6: Probably the most disappointing is yours. Didn't get offered anything over two. 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
7: What I would tell him is be quiet, just be grateful and go play. 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
8: Quarterbacks don't grow on trees, so you have a guy like Baker that has proven he can lead that organization in particular. I think that you make sure you do everything you can to take care of him.
6: This is kind of historically how they've done negotiations, which is disappointing when you think you're a cornerstone of the franchise.
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10: 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I'm Mark Zeno. She's Pam Maldonado. 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So Baker Mayfield wants a new deal, and I don't think he's wrong. He's absolutely earned it. He has made the Buccaneers relevant. He is, in my opinion, the sole reason they have won back-to-back division titles prior to last year and put them in the playoffs. I'm not a huge believer in Todd Bowles as a head coach. Particularly when it comes to the offensive side of the ball. But Baker has flourished in Tampa, and he has sort of changed his persona a little bit, dialed down the bravado, you know, toned up the humility, and learned to be a great teammate, a great player, and a great quarterback who elevates guys around him, and a guy that you love to see play for your team. So for him not to get a new deal, he clearly was unhappy with it. Here's Baker Mayfield at Buccaneers training camp. I'm being disappointed not getting the deal done yet.
6: It's been some of the best years of my career, and I think it's only going to trend upwards. Just being comfortable and feeling that. So disappointing in that regard to not have, you know, to feel disrespect a little bit. And that's really the disappointing part, to feel undervalued after, you know, thinking you've earned it. This is not a poor me thing. There's a lot of other people that have it way worse off. But I can sit here and look at other quarterbacks and peers and evaluate myself based on that and put myself in certain categories that I deserve to be compensated for that. And I think I'm a franchise quarterback. I've been told I'm a franchise quarterback. It's been said publicly from ownership down here. And so to not have a deal done is very disappointing. But I said the deadline was a deadline. And I addressed the team to let them know I meant that. It's all ball. I'm with these guys. I think all the guys that have been here know exactly who I am. The guys that are new here, I wanted to address that because they might have had a notion prior to coming here about who I am as a person. But it's all team.
10: All right, Pam. The background to this is that, from what I understand, the Buccaneers only offered him a 2-year deal. Granted, they offered to pay him a little bit more, but they didn't want to break him off to a 4- and 5-year contract extension. And that shows kind of the disrespect he's talking about and disappointment because they won't commit to him long term when they could have probably paid him less than an average annual value of what they offered when they paid him long term. And Baker's right. I mean, he has earned more than a 2-year deal. I don't think there should be questions about Baker's aptitude to be a franchise quarterback and lead his team.
11: I don't think I fully agree with you. I think this is going to be the first segment where you and I kind of go a little head-to-head here. I think I can see his version, absolutely. Let's start first with what the disagreement is. I don't think it's simply about dollars. He is looking for long-term security.
10: Yep.
11: Roughly 50 to 60 million per year. That would put him into the current franchise quarterback market. Does he have leverage? To an extent, I'm going to say. Yes, he did. To your point, he revised. He was part of what revived a franchise that many expected to rebuild. He's been voted to consecutive Pro Bowls. He's produced arguably the best stretch of football of his career in Tampa. But now, like the other side of that, why maybe the Bucs are hesitant, and even myself, is Mayfield is 31. Beyond 2 years, you would be receiving the largest quarterback contract in franchise history. Quarterback contracts north of $50 million annually become so difficult to escape.

0: if your performance declines. If we're talking about declined, that's exactly what happened in the 25 season. Was he a huge reason as to why they excelled and made it deep into the and made it into playoffs and had a great season? Absolutely. But last season, the expectation entering 2025 was that Josh Grizzard probably kept most of Liam Cohen's offense intact. And yet, we saw Baker drop 4,500 yards to 3,700, 41 touchdowns to 26. Team passing fell to 6.7 yards per pass attempt, 206 yards passing game. That was major regression. And now you're asking for $50 million after one of your worst producing seasons with the team.
1: In context, Mike Evans was a year older and hurt for most of the year. Chris Godwin didn't play. You had one stable target in Emeka Egbuka. And, you know, that limits what he can do when Cade Otton is your second best. Sorry, Cade, no shots meant personally at you. But that when he's your second best target, it changes the scope of the offense. And I think, yes, Liam Cohen departing was a big part of the reason of the fall of the production.
0: Yes.
1: I mean, so there's a lot of reasons. Production has to be put in context. I get your point in the fall off, but that's the kind of thing that owners use.
0: It's the timing of it. It's the timing of it.
1: But that's the kind of thing that owners use to take away from the bigger picture of what his apex is. And look, have they restocked at the wide receiver position? Yes. Mike Evans now in a different spot. They moved on. And so things theoretically should have a regression back to what it was, and provided that they're healthy. You know, so I think there's a lot of different things that are at play here.
0: 2025, yes, the offensive line definitely disappointed. Injuries mattered once again. The run game wasn't enough, so more was added on to Baker Mayfield to produce. And to your point about 2026, he should be in a better offensive environment. Now, the offense completely changed after Cohen left. That is like a absolute no given. But there is optimism that new offensive coordinator Zach Robinson, but now you're asking for a brand new OC in 3 years. That's a lot
1: third
0: of change. Third
1: and
0: 3 years. That's a lot of change. Mm-hmm. Like 2025 Mayfield, that's his ninth offensive coordinator in 9 seasons. That's not his fault. But also, last year was such a drastic difference that the timing of this negotiation couldn't have come at a worse time.
1: And oh, by the way, I know Zach Robinson pretty well from covering here in Atlanta. Baker may have a lot of work to do. Here's Mike Tannenbaum, ESPN NFL front office insider, who said he's not happy with the way Baker is handling the negotiations.
2: He's been a really good player, a great teammate, but that was a really bad moment for Baker. He's burned bridges at Cleveland, Carolina, the head coach of the Atlanta Falcons, and now his own team, where he's led them for 3 years, over 95 touchdowns. He's 31 in the prime of his career. He's burned so many bridges that when he leaves after this year, if they don't franchise him, how many teams are actually going to be out there that need a quarterback that will pay over $50 million a year that's not going to draft one? So look, sometimes negotiations are contentious. We totally understand that. That's why you have an agent and you keep those thoughts private. All you've done is inflame the situation. And your other audience, Baker, by the way, is the 31 other teams. You don't think other front offices are going to think twice when they see that before thinking about bringing him in?
1: All right. So again, Mike is doing this thing that everybody does. All we want from players is the truth. All we want is people to tell us the truth. Then they tell us the truth. Then we yell at them for telling us the truth. Oh, you shouldn't have said that. Shouldn't have said that. You can't say that. Well, yes, he can. And Baker, for all of his flaws in the past, when he talked about burning bridges, he's a different player now. He's a different person now. I think everybody sees that, Pam. And I think he has set himself up to be a guy that, yes, there would be a wide market for him going forward from a lot of different teams that would want him as their franchise quarterback. All right, up next, time to get an update on my favorite quarterback. It's Sunday morning on ESPN Radio, the ESPN app.
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5: Hello there, I'm Mark Robbins. It happens Saturday night, but it's still going to take a little time to sink in. The Tigers do indeed trade ace Tarik Skubal to the Los Angeles Dodgers. So now the Dodgers pick up yet another ace for a loaded pitching staff. And ESPN senior MLB insider Jeff Passan says, while there are no guarantees in baseball, the Dodgers winning a third straight World Series title and a possible work stoppage is now what most people expect.
6: As far as everything else goes in baseball, the collective bargaining agreement expires on December 1st. And there's already been plenty of rhetoric about what the Dodgers have done in building this dynastic roster that it has. This is only going to exacerbate that, and all eyes will be on the Dodgers this October.
5: That's Jeff Passan on ESPN SportsCenter. The Dodgers actually... we're going to have to try and avoid a three-game sweep by the Red Sox on Sunday Night Baseball here on ESPN Radio. Red Sox and Dodgers from Dodger Stadium. 6:30 p.m. Eastern is when our coverage begins. From the reigning World Series champs to the defending Super Bowl champion, Seattle Seahawks, going through training camp. And as the champs, might make things go a little smoother. ESPN NFL Nation Seahawks reporter Brady Henderson reports the Seahawks, like the Dodgers, going to try to rely on great overall team talent.
7: I still think this is, you know, the strength of this team is its depth. And it's one of the reasons why they were the best special teams in the NFL last season.
5: That's Brady Henderson a little earlier on ESPN Radio Game Night.
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10: I want to feel high on a Sunday morning. 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
11: time's getting tough in Tampa. It is Sunday morning, ESPN Radio. Mark Zeno, Pam Maldonado with you. 888-SAY-ESPN, 888-729-3776. Coming up here in less than 5 minutes, my quote favorite quarterback, sarcastic favorite quarterback. We'll get to him coming up in just a moment. But kind of I wanted to finish this conversation around Baker Mayfield in Tampa. Based on the comments of Mike Tannenbaum, who didn't like the way that Baker was handling the contract negotiations. Mm-hmm. Look, I don't have a problem with a player being forthright with the media and the fans about where they are. Right. And I don't think I have a problem with him saying, I'm a franchise quarterback. There's nothing mm-hmm. wrong with him saying that.
12: Right.
11: And the idea that there's not going to be a market for a franchise quarterback in free agency next year is ludicrous. Right. And the Buccaneers are not going to let him hit free agency because they'd rather tag him and dance with the devil they know than the one with they don't.
12: Well, I wanted to expand on what Mike Tannenbaum said, that he wasn't happy with the way Baker was handling the negotiations. And honestly, I'm in full agreement here. I think what Baker Mayfield has done well with all of this situation is he set a clear deadline. Number one, that's important. He said, let's get it done. And he held himself to that. He's still showing up. He's still practicing. He's leading. He's not holding out. That's good. He's being honest. Like you said, he's being honest about how he feels about his abilities and where he fits with this team. Now, where I disagree and where I am in agreement actually with Tannenbaum is where I think Baker Mayfield took a risk in saying that he felt disrespected. Now you're making this personal. Now you're simply saying, he could have simply said, we didn't agree on value. And that's harder for anyone else to criticize him. But now you've put yourself into the situation potentially where by making it a little bit personal, fans tend to hear disrespected and think, oh, you're already making X amount of dollars. That can shift public opinion against the player. So do I believe that he's good in the long-term commitment? Probably. But if he's just simply said, we couldn't reach an agreement, so now I'm focusing on winning football games, let that be it. And now I think, yeah,

0: potentially that's not a good precedent for the future of his career.
1: Well, I don't know that he didn't say that. Like, I mean, he didn't say it verbatim, but I think I felt like that was the illusion. Like, hey, I'm still here. I'm still going to ball with these guys. These are my guys, and they're going to go out and play and win. And at least that's the attempt that they're going to go out to attempt to win games. I don't know how successful they'll be given a lot of things that are going on, you know, offensively in Tampa. But still, right. You know, I don't have an issue with anything that he's done at this point. I just think that the Buccaneers chose to offer him a 2-year deal knowing he wouldn't accept it. And I'm not sure what the end game was.
0: Right.
1: Right? I think if Baker has been this transparent with us, I can only imagine how transparent he's been behind closed doors saying, I want a 4 or 5 year deal. And this is what I want in the range of. Put something right. together and give me an offer. And then you come back with that. That's where the disrespect is. Like, yeah. I feel like Baker and his camp have been pretty clear about what they want.
0: I think this feels less like a messy dispute. It's more of a classic negotiation where the player wants market value and the team wants to limit long-term risk. I also think that this doesn't hurt Tampa on the field. I think, if anything, a motivated Mayfield.
1: Baker playing, is a good, it's a good Baker.
0: It's a good Baker. A motivated Baker Mayfield playing for his next season contract is probably going to be a positive rather than a negative.
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4: Yeah, man, how you doing?
1: All right. The franchise that once dominated this sport has more questions than answers. With that, let's welcome in Nate Taylor, Chiefs NFL Nation reporter, as he joins us here on Sunday Morning on ESPN Radio and the ESPN app. All right, Nate, we know Patrick Mahomes was cleared 100% for training camp. Does that mean he's going to be starting week one? Is that a realistic expectation?
5: Yeah, guys, thanks for having me on. And I believe the answer to that question is yes. There's been no signs that the team is going to have any concern about Patrick Mahomes as we get to the lead up to that Monday Night Football opener on September 14th against the Denver Broncos. You know, one of the things that I've been most interested in watching during the first 4 days of camp, guys, is how is Mahomes going to move within the pocket, considering that this is his first time taking, you know, 11-on-11 reps since the injury to his left knee in mid-December. Well, those answers have largely been pretty positive so far in terms of him moving in the pocket. His arm is still lively and very accurate downfield. And one of the most interesting things that I think he wanted to demonstrate yesterday is, hey, I can still scramble. So even in an 11-on-11 period where, yes, the quarterback cannot be touched because he's in a yellow jersey, you know, dissimilar to everyone else, he still scrambled up the field for 30 yards, showing off some speed, showing off that he can still have some power within those legs, even though he's wearing a pretty, you know, sizable brace on that left knee.
0: Nate, of course, Patrick Mahomes is going to get the attention, but I believe that Kenneth Walker should be somebody that you can take a little bit of a closer look. Does he change the identity of the offense, or is it still a pass-first team?
5: I think for the first couple of games, right, there's never a time more than now for Andy Reid to have a change-up of the offense, to maybe get a little bit more back to 50-50 splits between pass and run. And Kenneth Walker has shown exactly what the Chiefs have wanted. He's been very good in the screen game, which is something that the Chiefs really haven't had over the last 3 to 4 years. You know, he can bounce it from inside to the perimeter and still have speed to get downfield. I'm very fascinated that the Chiefs pretty much know what their offensive line is going to look like. So Kenneth Walker and that offensive line have about a month to gel to really find out what works for them in terms of whether they want to be a team that runs downhill, whether they want to be a team that pitches it to the outside. That was one of the most notable things a couple days ago was, wow, you really haven't seen Patrick Mahomes under center and then pitching a toss to the running back on the left or the right side, trying to get to the edge quicker than usual. That's something that we didn't see with Isaiah Pacheco and Kareem Hunt last year. So if you were ever going to say, hey, let's not put as much of a workload on the quarterback, despite everything he's done to get to week one, we should still probably lean on the reigning Super Bowl MVP, at least on first and second now, to make third down manageable for Mahomes.
1: Again, he's Nate Taylor, Chiefs NFL Nation reporter, joining us here Sunday Morning on ESPN Radio, the ESPN app. I'm Mark Zeno, she's Pam Maldonado. The receiving core, it has been less than stellar for the last several years now with Patrick Mahomes. Look, and I've said, there's no denying, Nate, that, like, Patrick Mahomes'

0: From a production standpoint, the last 3 years has been an obvious state of decline. The numbers did not match up to what MVP Patrick Mahomes was. There's an argument to say it's really hard to maintain that no matter who is at wide receiver every single year. But, again, this is not a receiving core that anybody fears anymore. Travis Kelce is on his last leg, literally, at this point in time of his career. So how is this passing game going to shake up, and who can be trusted to catch the ball?
1: Yeah, you know what? I don't have an answer for that either.
0: Okay.
1: That's one of the fascinating parts of this training camp is we haven't even seen Rashee Rice, you know. One of the big things is like, hey, well, at least they'll have their number one receiver back. Well, it's like, well, he had a minor procedure on his knee, which I'm, you know, leery about saying that it was minor. But the Chiefs are holding him out of team periods, right? He's not doing 7-on-7. He's not doing 11-on-11 right now. I'm not sure when that's going to happen, whether that's going to be closer to the preseason. But, of course, the Chiefs are saying, hey, let's just get him to week one. That's who should be the number one guy. But Rashee Rice struggled himself last year. We now have two injuries at the position of their fastest guy, Xavier Worthy, who, you know, sort of aggravated that shoulder injury he had last season during yesterday's practice. And the breakout star of training camp so far, Cyrus Allen, their fifth-round pick receiver from Cincinnati, he's dealing with a lower leg injury in the shin area. So I'm not sure if we're going to see him Monday when the Chiefs finally put on the pads and you can get closer to that real football, real evaluation standpoint from the coaching staff and the pro personnel staff. Once again, you can always rely on Travis Kelce, but it would be asking a lot of a guy who's 36 to get you another 1,000 yards. But at least that's who Mahomes has the most chemistry with. That's who he trusts. Obviously, we know that's his best friend. But they're going to have to piece this together because I'm not sure financially, guys, they have the money or the cap space to really go get a Stephon Diggs, to really get someone who can be an answer early on in the season. That's why it's so important for Kenneth Walker to be a factor because you can use him in the passing game to alleviate some of the issues that you have at the receiving core. They still have Tyquan Thornton. He's still a deep threat, but he's never had more than 400 yards in a season. So there are huge question marks, and I'm fascinated to see who gets the most snaps against the Denver Broncos, a very veteran, well-coverage team in the secondary. And if Mahomes, who can't maybe use his legs as we're used to, can find answers quickly so that he doesn't face that pressure from Nick Benito in that pass rush.
2: Nate, another Mark Zeno opened up the segment talking about all of the questions that we have for the Chiefs. We have more questions than we do have answers. You're saying the same thing here offensively. Well, what about the other side about the defense? The secondary could be a vulnerability once again. The position ranking unit is not coming in, probably, what, bottom 10. They lost Trent McDuffie. They lost Jalen Watson, Brian Cook. How concerned are you about the secondary after losing McDuffie and several veteran pieces?
1: Yeah, that's a great point, Pam, because I get the sense that they're going to have this defense be decent to start the season with the hope that the defense gets better over the course of November and December if the Chiefs are going to be contenders to make the playoffs. And part of that is because they did draft Mansoor Delane as their top pick, the number one pick in the team at number six overall. And, you know, he's dealing with a shoulder injury. So, again, it's not like the entire team is, like, that healthy at this point, even though we haven't even put the pads on. But they're banking a lot of their success in the secondary on, hey, we did it with Trent McDuffie. We can teach this guy to do similar things and be another impact player on a rookie contract. That remains to be seen. One of the best camp players so far has been Noel Williams. He's a second-year cornerback. He's going to be a projected starter, so at least they have an answer there. Outside of that, it's Aloy Gilman, it's Shamari Connor, it's Dayden Hicks. I mean, we'll see. We'll see how Steve Spagnuolo likes to use those guys at the safety position, but there is no Brian Cook. There is no Justin Reed. Those guys were such pillars of the defense alongside Nick Bolton and Chris Jones that I think the Chiefs are now shifting a little bit philosophically on defense. Now they've invested so much in the pass rush, R. Mason Thomas, Peter Woods, Kyrus Tonga, alongside, you know, Chris Jones and George Karloftis. Those guys need to be really impact players throughout the first half of the season so that the secondary has adequate time to grow along themselves because it is such a new group on the back end.
0: He is Nate Taylor, Chiefs NFL Nation reporter. Thanks for answering all the questions we had, even though we don't know any of the answers yet. We appreciate it, brother. Thanks for the time.
1: That's the best part of it, right? I mean, we're going to have so many questions, and that's what's going to make opening night so fun up in Arrowhead on September 15th, or so September 14th, excuse me. But thank you again, guys.
0: All right. By the way, Pam, and I don't want to get too far ahead of ourselves here, but that week one matchup between Denver and Kansas City. And let me just, I want to get that. I don't know if you know.

0: the line up top. Here we go. Kansas City's a 2.5-point favorite. I love Denver in week one. Do you want to know something? You know what Patrick Mahomes' record is against Denver in his career? It's 14-2 with the only two losses coming in Denver. The Broncos have never beaten Patrick Mahomes in KC. It happens on that Monday night game. Denver plus 2.5, Denver money line. Book it.
1: I'm thinking under. I'm thinking, what's the point total? Let me go under.
0: 43 and a hook. 43
1: what
0: was and
1: the
0: a half.
1: What problem have the Chiefs had in the last few seasons?
0: Scoring a ton.
1: Scoring in the, yep, and who has a really good red zone defense?
0: Yep,
1: yeah,
0: Denver.
1: I expect low scoring in the game, especially for a week one, especially if it is Mahomes.
0: Yeah, and I don't think you're going to get a ton of offense in that
1: especially
0: game.
1: Especially if you're going to be using the run game now that they have Kenneth Walker.
0: Yeah.
1: A lot of reasons to like unders.
0: All right, a lot of things about the Chiefs that still need to be answered. We're going to continue to dive into those next. It's Sunday morning on ESPN Radio and the ESPN app.
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0: situations.
1: Probably the most disappointing is years. Didn't get offered anything over two. 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
2: What I would tell him is be quiet. Just be grateful and go play. How many teams are left on this planet that are going to pay you $50 million or more that need a quarterback?
3: Quarterbacks don't grow on trees, so you have a guy like Baker that has proven he can lead that organization in particular. I think that you make sure you do everything you can to take care of him.
1: This is kind of historically how they've done negotiations, which is disappointing when you think you're a cornerstone of the franchise.
4: I've heard a lot worse.
5: Sunday morning on ESPN Radio, the ESPN app, Sirius XM, Channel 80, presented by Progressive Insurance. I'm Mark Zeno. She's Pam Maldonado. A lot of questions surrounding quarterbacks across the NFL right now, Baker being one of them, but we continue the conversation as well on Patrick Mahomes, and again, cleared, 100% ready to play, so by all accounts, he's going to start week one, and we continue this conversation here, Pam, about the expectations for the Chiefs and what's really realistic for them. I don't think anybody at this point in time would be surprised if the Chiefs missed the playoffs this year, would you?
6: Oh, not at all. I think one of my favorite preseason bets right now is the Chiefs under 10.5 wins. 10.5 wins is where you are setting your season win total when you have a quarterback coming back from ACL, LCL injury, and who, by the way, Mahomes posted last year prior to the injury, his career worst completion percentage, accuracy, touchdown rate, sacks, third down conversion, you name it. Mahomes was in the bottom of the dumps for all of it. And now you're posting a season win total at 10.5. I love the under because you also have an aging Travis Kelce who's no longer your scapegoat. You can't really utilize him because he's also become ineffective and has been on the decline over years.
5: Yeah, I mean, and don't forget, along with that win total, like, they also play in the AFC West along with the Chargers and the Denver Broncos, who were in the AFC Championship game with two other playoff teams. And so it's not exactly like it's an easy first step. I mean, the easiest way to get to the playoffs is win the division. I don't think the Chiefs, despite the fact that they are, you know, still favorites to win the division on DraftKings, which I found a little bit shocking almost to a certain extent, but it's hard not to make them, when Patrick Mahomes is healthy enough to play, it's hard enough not to make them the favorite, and, you know, create some liability. I mean, KC is

0: tougher after the early portion of the season. The Chiefs, looking at the rest of the season, you're facing the second hardest explosive passing defenses. So what does that mean for Mahomes, who just came off his career worst? You're facing the fifth hardest YPPA defenses, the ninth hardest of rushing defenses. Well, you have Kenneth Walker added into the mix. You expect him to be a cog in this offense. Well, if he's limited, now you're putting the pressure back onto Mahomes when you've already had a struggling receiving core. There's just it goes beyond. There's a lot of questions, and it really is a realistic possibility that they could underperform once again.
1: I mean, what is the path to winning 11 or 12 games for the Chiefs? I mean, they would need this receiving core to do something that we have yet to see them do, period, at any point in time, which is be able to beat defenses routinely, which is be able to give Patrick Mahomes more passing options than he's had in years past. And again, this is an offense that, from a production standpoint and point standpoint, has been in decline for three straight years. The offense is not the strength of this team. The only thing that's kept them afloat in previous years prior to last season was, as you mentioned, their defense, which has now lost a whole bunch of pieces as well. I don't know what the path is for them to win 11 games.
0: A lot. The path is probably unrealistic at this point. It's not only does Mahomes ready by week one, and he doesn't necessarily have to be MVP ready, but he has to be clearly better than he was in 2025. Number two, Kenneth Walker. He has to transform the running game. The Chiefs didn't pay him to be a complimentary back. If Walker is that explosive runner that they expect from him, that forces defense to respect the ground game a little bit more. One thing that we haven't talked about at all that could be a huge factor is Eric Bieniemy. He restores the offense's identity. That's been as important as it is that Walker was added to the mix. The biggest offensive problems weren't just talent. They were early down efficiency, pre-snap motion, play action, first quarter scoring. That's all coaching. So now that you brought in Eric Bieniemy, who's back as offensive coordinator, if those numbers return back to 2021-23 season, well then, yes, the offense becomes much harder to defend. But that's familiarity. Bieniemy brings familiarity because he was with the Chiefs before. Now he's back for another season. One score games. Also, they went 1-9 in one score games. As much as it is a lack of talent, offensive line, injuries, all of that, that's also coaching. So the bigger picture in all of this could be Bieniemy.
1: Yeah, I mean, that's interesting. I don't know if you can recreate the same magic that was there when he was throwing for 5,000 yards and winning MVPs. Right. I think there was a whole... It was a different Travis Kelce. It was a different Patrick Mahomes then. Yeah. There were different wide receivers there altogether that changed things. And clearly, Kenneth Walker was brought in to take pressure off of Mahomes and not have to have him throw 40 times a game. Mm-hmm. Comparatively speaking to what he did do when Eric Bieniemy was calling plays last time. I mean, I would assume it's going to look different with Bieniemy this time around. I don't think you're going to get the same exact offense.
0: Yep. And that path, you have to start. You mentioned Broncos in week one. You mentioned how you like the Broncos in week one. The Chiefs absolutely have to start 4-1 or even 5-0 before they hit that difficult stretch in order to get to 11 wins.
1: It's not going to be easy. And again, I think it's really lucid on your part when you look at that as a bet. The Chiefs are always continually overvalued by odds makers, and you pay a premium on betting them every time, mm-hmm. which is fine, and I understand that, but objectively, you know, Patrick Mahomes for 17 games, it's hard for most of the public, particularly the betting public, to believe that there's not going to be more winning than losing with that formula, because that's what we've seen until last year, of course.
0: Positive regression from 6-11 should. And it could, and it should happen, but the question is whether it jumps all the way back to 11 wins. I am not at all convinced.
1: Positive regression is a five-game jump isn't positive regression. That's a paradigm shift. Positive regression gets you two or three wins back to normal, not basically a half a season's worth of wins, which is what you're talking about here. And again, given that division, I don't know that there's a path for them. And I look up and down their schedule, as you talked about. When you talk about the opening games, Broncos, Colts, Dolphins, Raiders are their first four games. First two at home, second two on the road. You have to hope to split with the Broncos and Colts at best, and then take care of the Dolphins and the Chargers on the road. And if they do that, then you're right. They're 3-1. Things could go in that direction. Not always 100% sure. Up next, expectations for John Harbaugh in New York with the Giants. It's next Sunday morning, ESPN Radio.
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1: So if we expand, at least we're thinking 28-29 season. The only two cities at the moment we're looking at are Las Vegas and Seattle. We haven't had a vote on it. It's not a foregone conclusion, but we're in the process of talking to groups that are interested in getting an expansion team in those two cities. And then, yes, if we do add two teams, we'll want to likely even out the conferences, so there will be some movement then.
0: You're looking at two teams, not either Seattle or Vegas.
1: Yeah, we're currently looking at two teams, but what we've said is it's possible we won't expand at all, and we could expand to just one market.
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1: Hello there. I'm Mark Robbins. Tarek Skubal to the Los Angeles Dodgers. The trade was made by the Tigers on Saturday night for three of LA's top prospects. On paper, seems like just another ace going to LA. But ESPN senior MLB insider Jeff Passan says the Dodgers believe in the old adage, you can never have enough pitching.
2: They've got Yoshinobu Yamamoto, who was a World Series hero last year. They've got Justin Robleski, who was an All-Star this year. Snell's expected back soon. Glasnow going on a rehab assignment. And now you put Tarek Skubal in that rotation. They still have Emmett Sheehan and Roki Sasaki as well.
1: And that's Jeff Passan on ESPN SportsCenter. News out of the first weekend that's ongoing for NFL training camps. The New York Giants working out in camp for the first time under new head coach John Harbaugh. And while it takes time to know your personnel, Harbaugh does have a vision of what he wants to see on the field.
3: We want to do the fundamental things really well. We want to be a physical team. We want to be a sound team. We want to play really hard. We want to cause people trouble with our X's and O's, but more than anything, we want to play good football. Yeah. You know, we want to play the kind of football that people watch, they'll be proud of, winning type football.
1: And that is John Harbaugh on the NFL Network. Big trade in the W on late Saturday as ESPN's Sharm Charania and Kendra Andrews report the LA Sparks trading five-time All-Star Kelsey Plum to Phoenix for Monique Okoa-Makani, 27 first-round pick and a 22nd second round draft selection from Phoenix.
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5: Well, it's hopeful that the New York Giants have been welcomed back to the adult football conversation. 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I'm Mark Zeno. She's Pam Maldonado, again presented by Progressive Insurance. Let's welcome my good buddy, Jordan Ronan, ESPN NFL Nation Giants reporter. Jordan, always good to talk to you, brother. Curious how John Harbaugh has sort of set the tenor as the adult back in the room, that finally there are people in charge of the Giants once again who actually are trying to do things the right way. What has it been like for the first week of camp?
6: Yeah, you just see a team, by the way, good talking to everybody, that, you know, when he talks, he has a bit of credence to everything he says and does, right? Because it's like, oh, you know what? We haven't had a lot of success in recent years. If John Harbaugh says this works, we know he has a track record of success, right? And it's just, here's the message we're going to follow. And you see a much harder, more focused training camp and practice than I think you've seen in the last few years here with the Giants.
7: Jackson Dart showed more than his 4-13 record suggests, I think, especially context. Impressive. So even after Russell Wilson struggled badly, Dart just stepped into an offense that quickly lost both Neighbors and Scadabo. So what's the biggest area where you would expect Jackson Dart to improve?
6: Well, it's throwing from the pocket, right? Like, I think they know that. Like, that's what he has to improve at. Throwing with timing, throwing with rhythm, with the play, and not just freelancing everything. They know he could freelance to the point where the whistle's blowing very quickly when it comes to Jackson Dart. Like, you know, you're not seeing him run around at practice. Like, that's not part of what is happening there. They want him to work on throwing with timing and rhythm in the offense. And I think if he does that, we know what he can do freelancing. He's going to be able to make plays. If he could add that consistency, I think you're looking at a quarterback who could be, you know, a top-tier quarterback, a top-10 type quarterback. So that's the hope here, and that's what this season's all about for the Giants. It's about what is Jackson Dart, right? Because if you have a coach who you know you can win with, and you have a quarterback who you believe you can win with, ultimately we're talking about winning Super Bowls, then you're in good shape as an organization. If the Giants have that, that's what provides them hope.
5: He's Jordan Ronan, ESPN, NFL Nation Giants reporter. On the defensive side of the ball, obviously they move on from Dexter Lawrence. They sort of supplemented, you know, in the draft, and they seem like they have a decent linebacking core, but what's the expectation for this team right now?

0: Yeah, that's an interesting side of the ball. Not really sure what to expect. Like, can they stop the run? That's the key for this group. We know that they have guys that can rush the pass, right? They have Abdul Carter. They have Brian Burns. Arvell Reese they drafted, who's going to play weak side linebacker, but is going to contribute to that pass rush as well. But can they stop the run? They're pinning their hopes on the fact that they upgraded the inside linebackers greatly. Arvell Reese, Tremaine Edmonds was a free agent signing in lieu of Bobby Okereke. If those guys can play at a high level, and the veterans they signed on the defensive line can sort of occupy blockers, we're talking about DJ Reader, Shelby Harris, then it'll allow the pass rushers to do their damage. And that's the strength of this defense.
1: He's Jordan Run on ESPN, NFL Nation Giants reporter. Jordan, thanks so much for the time this morning. We appreciate it, man.
2: Thank you, Jordan.
0: Hey, you got it, guys. Anytime. Have a great show.
1: All right. I waffle as a Giants fan. I go back and forth on my expectations for the team.
2: First of all, I didn't know you were a Giants fan. That's right.
1: Okay. Well, I mean, I grew up in New York, so it stands to reason. But I don't know the answer to whether or not Jackson Dart is the real deal yet. Everything looks promising, but we've seen a lot of guys look promising, and over the course of time, you find out they're not as such. And we've seen the exact opposite. We've seen guys struggle out of the gate, and then it turns out, okay, maybe they are okay. So I have to see what John Harbaugh brings to the table. I know he's very good at protecting young quarterbacks. He did it very well with Joe Flacco. He did it very well with Lamar Jackson, and I think he'll do the same. I don't think, you know, Jackson Dart's going to be asked to carry this offense. I think they're going to be very run-heavy and defense-heavy at the outset. Is that going to translate into more wins? I don't know. I just, you know, I've said this repeatedly. How you win never matters. How you lose always matters. The way they lost games in the past couple of years was right. So frustrating to watch. The way they blew leads late last year was a mark of coaching, which is why Brian Daboll ended up getting fired. I would expect that those things don't happen.
2: Right. And I think that's I think Harbaugh is the biggest X factor in all of this, because when you have a young quarterback who's trying to build off of any bit of momentum that he had in his rookie season, the question is, are you in a good environment? And Harbaugh can establish that solid environment for a young quarterback to succeed. I'm not going to say that he's going to be revolutionary here when it comes to building an offense, but Harbaugh is more disciplined. He's going to make this team more physical and potentially has some of the answers for, yes, can we stop losing games late? Jackson Dart, I believe that he has the capability. I don't know about him being a top-tier quarterback. I'm not there yet. But I did see a lot of things from last season that can translate into a successful second year. Yes, he was put into, after Russell Wilson struggled, Dart stepped into the offense, quickly lost neighbors, quickly lost Gadabo, and still he had only 5 interceptions. He had nearly 500 rushing yards. He had 9 rushing touchdowns. That's almost the exact prototype for a quarterback to succeed with Harbaugh. And still, despite that, the Giants' offense finished 14th in points per drive. They were 13th in touchdowns per drive, 8th. They were just top 15 in certain key metrics that are repeatable, especially when you have a strong coach like Harbaugh and a capable quarterback like Dart. So I'm actually very optimistic for the possibilities of where this Giants team can go.
1: Yeah, and again, I also wonder defensively, you know, what John Harbaugh is going to do for the defense. I mean, I said it repeatedly. Like, the adults are finally back in the room, so I would expect that they'll be much more disciplined. And look, I was fortunate to cover John Harbaugh from the day he took over in Baltimore and the Ravens all the way through his Super Bowl run and beyond while I was you know, living in Baltimore and covering sports there. So I have a really good feel for what he is and what he's not and what he brings, and I feel pretty confident in that. A lot of the mistakes that the Giants used to make will be covered up now, or at least be addressed and fixed, and they won't happen regularly. That said, defensively, some of it is just about talent. Do they have the right horses in the barn to be able to compete with a team like Dallas, who I think wins the NFC East, and, you know, offensively is probably a top 10, if not top 5 team in the NFL? Do they have the ability to compete with that? Because when you start to look at the landscape of the NFC, Pam, and the offenses that are there, Dallas and even Philadelphia still have to give some respect in the East. The Bears and Packers in the North. Again, this NFC South leaves a lot to be desired. But between the Rams, Niners, and Seahawks, you know, these are what you're competing with offensively.

0: that are in the top half of the league. So your defense better be on point if you want to win more games than lose.
1: Well, I'm going to circle back and close the loop on something that Jordan said in regards to Jackson Dart. I think he was talking about his pocket passing, and I think actually his rushing ability was special last season. Among rookie quarterbacks since 2020, he was top five in EPA on designed runs behind only Josh Allen and number three in total rushing EPA. So if the offense does have any bit of success, his legs are going to be the major reason. Now, to go back to your question about the defense, well, they have new leadership and talent. The front seven additions, they have Arvell Reese, Tremaine Edmonds, DJ Reader. Secondary additions, you have Greg Newsom. So the safety room remains a strength. There is more athleticism and range across that defense. Now, is it going to be top tier to get you into the playoffs, get you into Super Bowl contention? Maybe not now, but they are going to be competitive, I'll say.
0: It's going to be interesting. And look, The NFL schedule makers did the Giants absolutely no favors coming out of the blocks from a scheduling standpoint. Division opponents Sunday Night Football, and then travel to the Rams for week two. Starting out 0-2 before you get to the Titans and Cardinals, which theoretically should be wins, but still, starting out 0-2 is not exactly the mark of exactly what you wanted to do if you're John Harbaugh with the New York Football Giants. All right, up next, Tarek Skubal is the newest member of the Dodgers. But I'll add this one thing. I still don't think the Dodgers are to blame for what's going to happen in Major League Baseball, and I'm not 100% sure they win it all this year. That's next. 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
10: Tarek Skubal in Dodger blue. 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
11: Like you said, going to a team like the Dodgers, having a shot to be part of history, you know, how much does that mean to you?
7: Yeah, it's exciting. You know, I'm excited. They got a good group. You know, you hear everything across the way. I'm excited, though.
10: I would be excited if I was him, too. It's really good to be the best of you, too, and be added to the best team at what they do. A lot of people thought it was, you know, almost a certainty that the Dodgers would win the World Series before this trade deadline, Pam. Well, the Dodgers being guaranteed a three-peat, Jeff Passan, ESPN senior MLB insider, says that Skubal could do that.
12: Baseball is a very funny sport, and sometimes the most talented team does not win. And I think that's what we're dealing with here with the Dodgers. It's going to be them against the field. And can anyone do what San Diego has done? Can anyone do what Arizona's done and oust the Dodgers from a postseason series? It's going to be tough for any team, because when you're facing Skubal and Yamamoto at the front of a rotation, and you've got another two-time Cy Young winner and Blake Snell backing him up, and beyond that, whether it's Wroblewski, Glasnow, whoever it may be, the Dodgers are going to have a starting pitching advantage in every series that they're in, even if they were to face Philadelphia, which has Zach Wheeler and Christopher Sanchez and Jesus Luzardo at the top of the rotation. And beyond that, they've still got Shohei Ohtani, who's the best player in the world, as well as Mookie Betts, Freddie Freeman, and all the other cast of characters who have contributed to the last two World Series.
10: Again, Pam, it, just because you have the best regular season team, as you said earlier, like, baseball is quirky like that. Postseason is it's difficult to be able to win three straight. Not unprecedented, but very, very difficult here. And I'm not sure that I believe 100% this automatically means the Dodgers are going to win it. Look, we still have 2 months left of the regular season. There's a whole lot, and I'm not wishing injury, but there's a whole lot of injury bugs waiting to bite some people, you know, along the way, including the Dodgers.
13: Their playoff rotation is absolutely disgusted right now. Yes, he joins, you know, Shohei Ohtani, Yamamoto, but you, like you said, like, injuries 2 months away. But that's part of why they added Skubal onto this, was we can't have enough starting pitchers, so we're just going to go out and just keep adding because we have the finances, the

0: financials to do so. So they're kind of putting, they're fixing a problem before it becomes a problem. So even if one player falls off the roster because of injury, there's so much depth that that's what they were trying to fix right now. A non-existent problem with the hopes of they don't get to that point.
1: A lot of talk about how the Dodgers are to blame for what's wrong with baseball, and the Dodgers are what is wrong with baseball. I would contend, Pam, that saying the Dodgers are what is wrong with baseball is the equivalent to saying the reason one of those people on my 600-pound life are overweight is because of fast food only. It's a lazy, convenient, forward-facing optical problem that isn't addressing the root of the problem, right? Like, the Dodgers being able to spend at the rate they do is a forward-facing optics that doesn't, and granted, it doesn't look good. I'm not saying it does.
0: Right.
1: Spending at the rate that they do. But it's not part of the problem. I mentioned this earlier. The Marlins' payroll is $69 million. Their franchise is valuated at $1.5
0: billion. Right.
1: That's a 200% increase of the franchise valuation versus what they spend. So it's not that the Marlins have to spend what the Dodgers do. They just have to spend more than what they are.
0: Right.
1: And that is consistent with every team across the board and all the teams in the bottom half of payroll in Major League Baseball. If you look at what they spend versus what their franchise is valued at, I mean, it's ridiculous that they don't spend more, and that's exactly part of the problem. You can get a salary cap in Major League Baseball if you would get teams to spend routinely at the same rate that everybody else is spending. That's the problem. The Cowboys have more money than everybody in the NFL. We know this. Jerry Jones has unlimited funds compared to other owners in the league. There's a handful of other guys who could do it the same way, but the reality is for about 20 of the 32 teams, they're not even close to spending, having the capital that Jerry Jones does. But yet they still spend what they have to spend every year to be competitive, and that's why the salary cap works.
0: Are the Dodgers to blame if there is a lockout? I'm in agreement with you. No, it's definitely much more complicated than that. They will be the face of the issue because they spend a lot of money, but they're definitely not the reason why a lockout would happen. The way that I'm seeing it is, don't blame Amazon because it's bigger than your local bookstore. Amazon is operating within the rules, and so are the Dodgers. They're playing by the current rules of the MLB. If the rules allow them to spend, defer contracts, trade for stars, they're going to do it. And they've been doing it.
1: I mean, look, I have a real problem with the way this is being framed. I'm not rooting for the Dodgers by any stretch of the imagination.
0: Right.
1: Like, I'll be in the camp of people hoping somebody knocks them off. Because, you know, that's kind of good just for the game in general. And you're talking to a Yankee fan who for years have, you know, was hoping to keep the dynasty going and that they would win the World Series every year. And I understood why everybody wanted us to lose. Like, I understood why everybody wanted the Yankees to lose for a long time. Now they do enough of that on their own. They don't need any help. Just look at their manager. But that's a whole different conversation. So when it comes to the Dodgers, though, like, I'm curious to see if somebody can knock them off, because I think it is worthwhile for it to happen. And it certainly will deflate the air in the balloon argument of the Dodgers are what's wrong with baseball. Well, you could spend all that and you still don't win, so what does it really matter? And look at the team that spends the second most in Major League Baseball, Pam. That's the New York Mets, who have spent $450 million on payroll, and they're in dead last.
0: Right.
1: So it's not, again, the Dodgers are so much better in so many other areas than just spending money. Mm-hmm. This isn't just, you know, lipstick on a pig. It's not just plastic surgery, a makeover. There's so many other things that the Dodgers do well that make them good. And oh, by the way, the Dodgers just got the best pitcher in baseball by a clear margin for next to nothing. The Tigers did not have to say yes to this deal. They could have waited, because the deadline isn't until Monday. They could have waited for another deal. This is the, you're telling me this is the best that the Detroit Tigers got in an offer for Tarik Skubal. I do not believe that to be the case. I don't know why they accepted the deal that they did. I have a hard time believing somebody didn't offer them more. And if this was absolutely the best that they did, then you know what you should have done? Said, nope, we're not doing it, period, and let the guy walk. Because in reality, the three lotto tickets, as you caused them earlier, when you scratch those things off, are not likely to amount to much in the grand scheme of things.
0: Right. And for the Tigers, I mean, they traded the exact type of player that teams spend years trying to find. So that's like the bad of it. But the timing of it is painful. Like, Detroit was still only a few games away outside of the wild card race, trading its best player.

0: Players sent a clear message that maybe management did not believe that this year's team was good enough. And on like the other side of that, like he's still returning from like injury himself. Like he pitched well in July, but any recent form of issues creates risk, especially when the entire point of the trade is October. So there's good and bad from both sides. I think this is definitely more of like a 26. The long-term effects of it is definitely more of like next season rather than the immediate.
1: I don't know that the Dodgers are going to get knocked off by anybody. I think that it's going to be very, very difficult because in the MLB postseason, as you know, pitching is what ultimately wins, but you also kind of need, you know, some guys to be able to score some runs, and they have that in spades as well. Mm-hmm. I'll remind everybody, they were one out away from losing the World Series last year.
0: Right.
1: They were one out away from losing the World Series last year. So there isn't, as much as people think it's a lock that they're going to win it, one, there's no such thing. Two, that's not how baseball works.
0: And I look in terms of betting value. That's where I start first, right? I'm a betting analyst, and right now they're plus 150 as major favorites to win. And yeah, the trade makes the Dodgers more likely to win the World Series, but it doesn't necessarily make them a good bet at plus 150 because those are two very different questions. As a bettor, I would rather have a team that's slightly less likely to win, but pays out 6-1, 9-1, something like that.
1: Yeah, I think there are a lot of different ways you can do it. I certainly just don't bet the open favorite and walk away. That's not my
0: style.
1: Even
0: after a trade like this?
1: No, not even. All right, 30 for 30's new series, The Betrayal of Shohei Ohtani, available now on all major podcast platforms. The Betrayal of Shohei Ohtani is presented by Gusto. Whatever the betrayal is, he's getting it back in spades here with Tarek Skubal coming to his team because, again, the Dodgers continue to roll along and are steamrolling towards the National League playoffs and the World Series. Up next, the QB tracker is underway in Cleveland. That's coming up next on Sunday morning. She's Pam Maldonado. I'm Mark Zeno. It's Sunday morning on ESPN Radio, the ESPN app, and, of course, SiriusXM Channel 80.
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4: Hello there, I'm Mark Robbins. Have you heard? Big baseball trade. Tigers send ace Tarik Skubal to the Dodgers for three top prospects. Skubal now with a great chance to help a team win a World Series. But leaving Detroit, it's not so simple.
5: You know, the goal was always to win a World Series. You know, for the city, for the organization, that took a chance on me. So, yeah, it's tough. You know, I love all those guys in there. They're some of my best friends.
4: That's the newest Dodger, Tarik Skubal. The trade deadline in baseball is Monday, 6 p.m. Eastern. Still time to make moves. And for the Brewers, leaders of the NL Central, trade possible. But at the moment, the team just needs to concentrate on stacking wins.
6: Natera, the 1-2 pitch. And a liner into center. That's going to get down for a base hit. Churiel being sent around third. Charging in his Trout. He will not throw home. The Brewers take a 2-1 lead on a Bryce Terang RBI single here in the eighth.
4: That call on 620 WTMJ in Milwaukee. The Brewers knock off the Angels 3-1 and lead the Cubs by 6.5 in the NL Central. Hey, you can check out Sunday Night Baseball right here on ESPN Radio. The Dodgers are featured, hosting the Red Sox at Dodger Stadium. Boston, though, going for a three-game weekend sweep. 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First pitch around 7:15. PGA Tour, Davis Riley, with a one-shot lead going into the final round of the Rocket Open. They're playing that one in Detroit.
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0: The NFL on its way back as training camps are underway. And while it's easy like Sunday morning here, a lot of quarterback battles not so easy to figure out across the NFL. Again, Sunday morning on ESPN Radio, the ESPN App Series XM Channel 80. I'm Mark Zeno. She's Pam Maldonado, presented by Progressive Insurance, 888-SAY-ESPN. It's 888-729-3776. And Pam, we'll take a look at some of these quarterback battles across the league here and try to make sense of where they're going to go and in what direction. And we will start in Cleveland with the Browns, who have a whole lot of different options, whether it is Deshaun Watson, Shedeur Sanders, Dylan Gabriel, a whole lot more. Let's hear from Deshaun Watson, Browns quarterback on the NFL Network, on his quarterback competition.
1: I think the quarterback room is definitely a great room. All four of us are, you know, learning together, hanging out together, building that chemistry together. So we're just, you know, taking each other opportunities to really just basically, you know, master each and every time we get out there on the field. And, you know, we try to support each other as much as possible. And every time that I, you know, get in, I try to be the best quarterback and lead the team and try to be productive and just like the other guys. So it's been well so far.
0: Pam, is Deshaun Watson still viable at this point to start in the NFL?
2: I love his confidence because where is it coming from? That's what I want to know.
0: It's been 6 years since we've seen anything relevant.
2: It's been a long time, right? And so, like, Watson, like, yeah, he's expected to start, but he missed all of 2025 after re-rupturing his Achilles during rehab. His last meaningful football game came in 2024. He averaged just 5.3 yards per attempt, and he took the most sacks. What are we doing?

0: I don't know. Look, the other part here is that Todd Monken is now the head coach and obviously he'll be taking over the play calling duties and everything else. He came from, obviously, Baltimore, and prior to that was at Georgia and had a ton of success. That said, was that success quarterback dependent? I don't know. I mean, in Baltimore, it feels like it more than anything else. But I would tend to think that Watson probably has the best skill set to run his offense, if that makes sense. And maybe that's just from pure experience, Pam, but who else would you trust to run Monken's offense at this point other than Watson?
1: There's just no recent evidence that Watson is even capable of returning to quality NFL play. Like, we're really going off of pure projection off of what he was at some point in his career. But, I mean, I think as much as we're talking about Watson, like, Shedeur Sanders, I think he's not much better. He does create – the problem with him is he creates a lot of his own pressure, but – accuracy was a problem, but I think Todd Monken himself, I think Monken changes the environment, not necessarily the quarterback, and I think there's enough pieces around the entire team collectively that, again, it goes back to like a situation that we called earlier that you can probably be lower level on quarterback and still be an okay team.
0: Here's the question we'll ask about all four of these quarterback situations. What really is the negligible difference between choice A and B or choice A, B, and C? In the case of Cleveland, this feels like each one of these quarterbacks, whether it is Watson, Sanders, or Gabriel, their apex is 7 wins. It feels like no matter what, the best the Browns are going to do is be a 7-10 team. I don't know that it matters, per se, who actually quarterbacks all 17 games.
1: You're saying that the Browns can win 7 games? I like the under on them to win. So I'm looking at betting odds, and I see mega value on Browns under 5.5 at plus money. Like, that's probably one of my favorite preseason reads, because this market is pricing in a meaningful offensive improvement, and probably because of Monken. Can they improve? Probably, but I don't think that they would improve enough. I think the things that I do like is you have a much easier passing schedule. So when you're having a quarterback battle against two quarterbacks who, frankly, don't have a lot going on for them, but you do have Todd Monken, that can give you some upside. But things that I don't like, you're entirely brand new 5 offensive linemen. You lost Myles Garrett, you have new coaching staff, and your receivers are still projection heavy, and you won 5 games last year having an elite defense, and you're no longer going to have that.
0: Yeah, again, I'm not saying they will win 7 games. I'm just saying at their very best, I think the highest point they go is to a 7-win team. All right, let's move on to the Vikings. Let's hear from Justin Jefferson, the wide receiver, at his post-practice press conference on the quarterback battle between Kyler Murray and J.J. McCarthy.
2: Well, I love a competition. I always love a competition. I feel like a competition brings out the true dog in you and that true player within you. So it's just all about who's coming every single day with that fresh mentality and that, you know, every single day is a new day, and really not, you know, dwelling on the past day, and even if it's a great day or not, just moving on and just stacking those days and being consistent.
0: Okay, so Kyler kind of, you know, was exiled out of Arizona and came to Minnesota because of complete lack of options after they passed on Sam Darnold in favor of J.J. McCarthy, and not only McCarthy's injuries, but inconsistent play had them in quarterback purgatory. I think the ceiling clearly is higher for Kyler Murray. I think Kyler Murray playing indoors is critical. If you look at his splits, indoor versus outdoor, home versus road, and particularly road outdoor, the drop-off is substantial. Mm-hmm. And so I think him playing in Minnesota with a fairly competent defense for the first time in his career might bring the ceiling a little bit higher. Pam, you're not going to like what I'm going to say next, but, like, can we stop it with the J.J. McCarthy thing of, like, the face paint and the nickname 9 and all the... Just, dude, shut up and play ball. Like, all this extra stuff. You haven't earned that yet to give yourself your own nickname. Number one, you can't ever give yourself your own nickname, period, in life. But you don't get to give yourself your own nickname. Like, he needs to be able to show some level of consistency here at quarterback that we haven't seen yet. And to me, this feels like, when we ask the question, is there a negligible difference? Yeah, I think Kyler provides a much higher ceiling than J.J. McCarthy.
1: That's exactly how I would have worded it. In comparison, it's higher floor versus higher ceiling. That never really materialized, though. Kyler

0: Yes, proven NFL starter, much better athlete and playmaker, better at avoiding complete offensive collapse. I think that Murray is definitely an upgrade because, like, if you look at the stats for McCarthy, among 36 qualifying quarterbacks in last season, he was dead last, bottom two. Interception rate, EPA, completion percentage, passer rating, touchdown interception ratio. It is a brutal statistical profile that you're getting from McCarthy. Why Murray is the upgrade is because he does have a lot of those athleticism capabilities that McCarthy doesn't necessarily have himself. Now, the offense became so ineffective because of the defensive line. Yes. Over the middle, that O'Connell intentionally removed many of those concepts from the playbook. I think the changes can be made play-wise that put McCarthy in a position to better succeed. But if you're talking about immediate upgrade, Murray is going to give you that. Despite what he was able to produce or even not produce at Arizona, the only question then is, can Murray stay healthy behind this offensive line?
1: Mm-hmm. And for the first time in his career, he actually has high-level offensive coaching, which might be part of the reason why we might see an uptick there. So, all right, let's move on to Atlanta, my neck of the woods here. Earlier this morning, Mark Ramone, NFL Nation Falcons reporter, broke down the quarterback battle between Tua and Michael Penix.
2: Tua Tagovailoa has not yet had a full practice with the Falcons this training camp so far. He has done some light individual work, and he did a walkthrough on Thursday. That has been it. He's dealing with the tight back, so he's not been out there for the most part. He has done no 11-on-11s, no 7-on-7s either. Michael Penix Jr., in a similar boat, although he's actually done more than Tua, which is kind of surprising because he's recovering from a torn ACL. He is not yet cleared for 11-on-11s, but he has done some 7-on-7s. He's done his some individual work as well. QB1 right now is Jack Strand, the Division II undrafted free agent from Minnesota State Moorhead. He has gotten the majority of the 11-on-11 reps in practice, and behind him is veteran Cooper Rush, who was just signed on Wednesday morning. So that is the Falcons quarterback situation. Not ideal, but it is early.
1: All right. I think this is another one where I think there is a palatable difference between Tua and Michael Penix. If you look at the numbers and you break down, you know, EPA per pass attempt here, when you look at Tua versus Michael Penix, and again, last year, we're talking about, you know, different systems and different quarterbacks. But Tua last year was better against man coverage. He was better outside the pocket. He was better in the fourth quarter. He was better on third downs. He was better on early downs. Like, all these things are statistical profiles, as you talked about a moment ago, that give Tua the edge. I'm not, other than the fact that he was the eighth overall pick, there isn't a reason at this point in time for the Falcons to lean on Michael Penix being the favorable choice here.
0: I do want to see Michael Penix at some point, maybe even as early as possible. Let's bring him out in week one. That's my opinion. Let's bring out Michael Penix. To me, he has a higher ceiling. He pushes the ball vertically in ways that Tua doesn't. Drake London from the 2025 season, he was a completely different player when Penix was under center. Protected the ball with a low interception rate. Penix has a lot of upside. Now, we could still see Tua start because he has the reps, because he has the experience. And Penix, of course, is recovering from ACL injury. But I also don't think that they brought in a coach like Kevin Stefanski to develop a young quarterback, not to chase an 8-9 season with a veteran player. So I think that organization, I think this is like an actual, I think we're talking about other quarterbacks, battles, and competitions. I think this one may actually be a quarterback competition. I don't think it's like a fake competition. He has the opportunity, Penix here, to really develop into something, having Stefanski as under his guidance, to where he has the better statistical data, even in the short term, but he has, of course, less experience. I think this is a good opportunity, a good season for him to potentially really break out.
1: I think the other part of this here, and this particularly in Atlanta, is the ability to run play action effectively. And there is a massive edge to Tua there because it's a big part of what Kevin Stefanski does, which is why Bijan Robinson is, you know, so key to what they do, because they run the ball so well in Stefanski offenses. The play action is critical to success, and I think really we get a better version of play action, and the numbers actually back that up as well with Tua than we get with Michael Penix. One more here real quick, Pam, in 30

0: seconds. Raiders, I don't know if we're considering this a true quarterback battle here, but if it's your call, how quickly or are you starting Fernando Mendoza at all?
1: You start Kirk Cousins immediately, week one, no brainer. And you see Fernando Mendoza really have the opportunity to be behind a quarterback and get the mental side of the game in check, because I think the ability for Mendoza is massive. Yes, he's a rookie, but he was handpicked by Kubiak and the new regimen. Higher long-term ceiling, expected future of the franchise, needs development before taking over. And I think behind Kirk Cousins is a good quarterback to do that with.
0: All right, up next, two running backs are doing battle with each other. We'll explain that next. It's Sunday morning on ESPN Radio and the ESPN app.
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4: Dolphins running back Bijan Robinson and Lions tailback Jahmyr Gibbs are in their respective camps, but not practicing. 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
7: Running backs take center stage. 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She's Pam Maldonado. I'm Mark Zeno. 888-SAY-ESPN, 888-729-3776. So I cover the Falcons here in Atlanta. Bijan Robinson is not practicing. He's having a hold-in. He is at practice. He's on the field. He's in shorts. He's walking around. But he's not practicing because he is in the process of trying to gain a new deal. Jahmyr Gibbs doing something similar in Detroit as they are trying to get a new deal done with him. And the idea that both of these running backs are trying to make this a protracted thing, I don't think is fair or accurate. I think they both want to be back practicing. I think they both want to be on the field. But in reality, as these deals are getting done, their agents are telling them, this is not the time for a non-contact knee injury prior to signing the deal. Let's get the deal done first, then you can go back to practice. And that's kind of where this is. Now, the sort of behind-the-scenes thing here, Pam, mm-hmm. is the stare-down contest, the Mexican standoff, if you will, between the two agents and the representatives for Bijan Robinson and Jahmyr Gibbs, because I would think it's fair that both of these agents want their guy to be the highest paid running back in the NFL. Right. Well, if somebody signs first, guess what? The next guy. Is going to sign for more. So it sort of pits them against one another, and this waiting game is going on, and everybody in Detroit and Atlanta is going, okay, we just want to get the deal done so these guys can go back to practice and we can feel good about ourselves. But so there's a sense of urgency here to get these things done sooner rather than later. Here's Dan Campbell, the Lions head coach, on the urgency to get a deal done with Jahmyr Gibbs.
8: Of course, you guys know how we feel about Gibbs and all of our guys, Laporta, Brandt, all, you know. And so we'll take this as it comes. This is, this will kind of continue. It'll come as it comes. I think that's the best way to say it. And so, you know, this is both sides working through something, and we'll take it as it comes. But that's where it is.
7: Very non-answer there, all things considered. I guess, you know, the agents, again, are going to do what the agents are going to do. Who would you say is more critical to their team's success?
9: Oh, man. Bijan?
7: I would
9: definitely
7: think so.
9: By probably miles. I think the Lions have more pieces collectively that make the unit solid, whereas the Falcons are kind of really heavily dependent.
7: Quarterback play at that.
9: More consistent quarterback play, and I would even

0: Now, the bad side of it is that, yeah, like, you're still a running back, whether it is Gibbs or whether it is Robinson. Like, you're a running back, and paying running backs is very difficult because NFL teams are generally hesitant, for good reason, to hand out massive contracts because of the position tends to decline year after year, regardless of how important you are to the team.
1: Here's the other thing, okay? Jahmyr Gibbs is 24, and I think Bijan is 25 at this point in time.
0: Correct.
1: And so if I am running an NFL franchise, what I want more than anything is to give a running back, ideally I don't want to make it more than 4 years, because do you know, Pam, do you know the last five-year running back deal that was seen to fruition with the team it started with? Frank Gore in San Francisco.
0: That's a name I haven't heard in a while.
1: Right?
0: Yeah.
1: Okay, so, you know, none of these five-year deals that these running back gets are ever finished with the same team that they start, because that's how quickly these deals fall off holding value. So ideally, you want to give a four-year deal, but every running back wants a five-year deal. Saquon got a five-year deal from the Eagles, okay? So that's what they all want to match that. But the key is here that a five-year deal for Gibbs and a five-year, that's if they tear up the old contract and give him a new one, keeps both of these guys under 30, because we do know what happens to running backs after the age of 30. We'll get a further bit of proof of that with Derrick Henry this year. If last year was the fall-off year at 30, at 31, it's only going to get worse.
0: Right.
1: So I think it's critical to get these deals done prior to them turning 30. You have the best chance for the deal to last, a four-year deal all the way through prior to the age of 30. Then you can reassess whether it's worth re-signing them again.
0: Well, you already kind of mentioned it. Like, both of these players are already under contract. Robinson signed through 2026. The Falcons exercised his fifth-year option, so the team isn't under immediate pressure to pay him today.
1: Right.
0: And the same thing with Gibbs. He's actually under contract through 2027. Also exercised the fifth-year option, so the Lions are also not forced to negotiate immediately. Now, both the problem with the Falcons is that it does a record-setting deal really will affect the cap. So making Robinson the NFL's highest-paid running back could absolutely limit Atlanta's flexibility to keep other stars in the future years. So, are they deserving? Probably. Should? Yes. Are they in the right to hold in? Absolutely. Also, protect yourself. And then we'll see what happens.
1: Who is the higher ceiling this year production-wise?
0: Oh, Gibbs. Purely based off of schedule. Based off of schedule alone, the Lions end up, I think, the Lions are in a position where they are also rebuilding that offensive line, but they're also going to be facing the league's easiest rushing defensive schedule and explosive rush defense. So purely because of what Gibbs is able to do, he has that explosiveness. He was already top 10, top 15 in both explosive runs of 10 yards or more and explosive runs of design runs of 15 yards or more. Because of that explosiveness and because of that easy schedule, Gibbs all the way.
1: Here is my concern. And this is why I lean Bijan. The fact that Dave Montgomery is now out of Detroit and him having to be the 85% workhorse back is something that I don't know that his body is prepared for yet. Bijan has been that for the last 2 years in Atlanta. And so I think he's more apt to hold up 17 games against, you know, or his body is more apt to. That would be my only concern for Gibbs, is his ability to hold up against that.
0: So you're talking durability.
1: Yes.
0: I mean, I wouldn't say that Gibbs isn't durable, but I would say that he
1: either.
0: But like you, that he hasn't been asked to prove the same level of durability as Robinson.
1: And I think that's where the difference may be, who plays more games when it comes to production. So fantasy nerds unite on that. Up next, we take a trip to Minnesota at Sunday morning on ESPN Radio and the ESPN app.
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1: I ask about Logan Gilbert because I'm looking at where the Mariners are at, and I'm looking down the line of, okay, who are you going to keep? Who are you going to let go of? And you can totally see why these two are very far apart on contract negotiations.
0: That's Brian Bloom. Masterful. Absolutely masterful. And should we just say it right now? Yeah, we'll say it.
1: Woo! Join Rick Todd and I as we break down the ups and downs of this Mariners season, plus the Seahawks offseason, breaking NBA expansion news with the Supersonics, the latest with your defending champion Bellingham Bells. 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

0: Dodgers game night. If we haven't been featuring the Dodgers enough lately, well, you get them again. Dodgers hosting the Red Sox Sunday Night Baseball, 6:30 p.m. Eastern here on ESPN Radio. Boston, by the way, going for a three-game weekend sweep. NFL training camp news, charges with a new offensive coordinator. It's former Dolphins head coach Mike McDaniel. He's running the offense and making some changes, according to ESPN NFL Nation Chargers reporter Chris Rim.
1: The ball is coming out so much faster from these quarterbacks to these receivers. You can hear receivers talking about it on the field at practice. They've been coached to do things at the top of the route to get their head around quicker. Justin Herbert has changed his shotgun stance from having his right foot forward to his left foot forward.
0: That's Chris Rim earlier on ESPN Radio. Game night tonight, the finale of WWE SummerSlam from Minneapolis, 6 p.m. Eastern on the app.
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7: 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Right, let's turn our attention to the Minnesota Vikings as we welcome Kevin Seifert, Vikings NFL Nation reporter. The quarterback battle between Kyler Murray and J.J. McCarthy. We were talking about this earlier, Kevin. I really don't know that this is a quarterback battle. Like, there's not a world where Kyler Murray is going to lose out to J.J. McCarthy, is there?
9: Based on what I've seen in the spring and in the first four practices of the summer, but you know, I've been saying it's an open competition in the sense that the best quarterback on the roster is going to start, and the Vikings have not yet been willing to say who that person is. We can all use our brains and our eyes to draw our own conclusions, and we're working towards that. But it would have to be a really epic collapse based on what I've seen so far for Kyler Murray to end up having a collectively worse performance in camp than J.J. McCarthy.
8: Kevin, this is Pam here. Thank you for joining us today. I think the quarterback competition is one thing, but my question more so is about Kyler Murray's fit. Everyone sees Murray as an upgrade over last year's quarterback play, but stylistically, is he actually a fit for Kevin O'Connell's offense, or is O'Connell going to have to reshape the scheme again?
9: I think there'll certainly be adjustments. Kevin O'Connell's made adjustments every year in terms of, because they've had different quarterbacks almost every year since the time that he's been here. And so there are certainly some things to keep an eye on. And the biggest one is the degree to which Kyler Murray will be under center versus in shotgun. Kevin O'Connell likes to have his quarterbacks under center so he can work the play action and feed the run game off of that and get the longer chunk plays downfield. And Kyler Murray has traditionally played in the shotgun more often than not. Certainly a nod towards his height, but also just sort to the way he played in college and in the NFL at Arizona. And so we've been watching it, and they're definitely working him under center more than he's probably used to. We'll see how much they end up using that. I think that's really the biggest thing. People, you know, especially people who probably didn't watch the Cardinals on a week-to-week basis, have an impression of Kyler Murray as a guy who, a great open field runner, takes off, you know, as soon as his first read isn't open, if it's not. And what we've seen is a guy who's actually a really polished pocket passer, a lot of arm talent, ability to layer the ball over multiple defenders, different levels of the field. Hasn't always done that in his career or been asked to do that, but from what we've seen, I think he's a more sophisticated passer than maybe a lot of people give him credit for.
7: Kevin Seifert at Vikings NFL Nation reporter joining us here on Sunday morning.

0: morning on ESPN Radio and the ESPN app. For as much as the quarterback controversy or battle will center their talks on training camp, look, the Minnesota defense was the anchor of this team. Third in total defense, seventh in points allowed per game in the NFL last year. Is it reasonable to assume those numbers will hold and that if they get any semblance of consistent quarterback play, this team could be back in the playoffs again? Does it feel that simple?
1: I think that's a good overall way to put their entire team. You know, Brian Flores is back for his fourth year as their coordinator and has consistently come up with unique ways to get pass rushers to the quarterback, to confuse them in coverage, to confuse their reads at the line of scrimmage. There will be some adjustment, though, as long as Harrison Smith, their longtime safety, who is sort of a play caller on the field for Flores in recent years, as long as he stays away from the team. You know, he has not announced his retirement yet, but he's also not on the roster. They waived him in March, and so we're waiting to see what his final decision could be. And if he ends up not playing, then that will there will be a transition that needs to be worked through. And they also traded Jonathan Grenard, their best pass rusher to the Eagles during draft weekend. And so there's some need to find some additional outside pass rush or somebody to fill in as for the pass rush that Jonathan Grenard provides. So there's definitely some things for them to work through. But generally speaking, I would say that if the Vikings are going to be a playoff team, their defense is going to have a lot to do with it.
2: Kevin, I think we've seen some of these interviews get a little bit of attention, so I want to go to Justin Jefferson. Last year, his production dipped because of that quarterback situation. So have you seen anything, I know it's still early, but have you seen anything this offseason that suggests that he and either Kyler Murray or McCarthy are developing any bit of chemistry for Jefferson to get back to his typical all-pro numbers?
1: It is, you're right, it is very early to see, and so I think the hope from a lot of people in the Vikings organization is that Jefferson and Kyler Murray, assuming Kyler Murray is a starter, will develop that chemistry. I think McCarthy and Jefferson had chemistry. The issue was just the degree to which McCarthy was able to just execute the throws to Justin. I mean, he knew when he was open, and he tried often to get it to him, and he was just not accurate, or he was late, or whatever the case may be. So, you know, the chemistry part, I think, applies to probably to Kyler Murray more than JJ. And so the hope is that Kyler can be a little more of an accurate passer downfield on those chunk plays and that they can be more productive in that way, assuming he is the starter.
0: When you look at Kevin real quick, and again, Kevin Seifert joining us here, Vikings have the longest odds to win the NFC North. Is that fair, unfair? I mean, theoretically, they were a half game out of being in second place in the division last year. I think the Bears are primed for some regression. So what's the likelihood this team makes the playoffs or can win this division?
1: I think the division is very tough. If you just made a list of quarterbacks in the division, by definition, they would be 4 out of 4 because they don't have one yet. And even if it's Kyler Murray, I mean, which of the quarterbacks between Jared Goff and Jordan Love and Caleb Williams are you going to say that the Vikings are better off with than those particular guys that are holdovers from last year? And so I don't have any dispute with the way Vegas is looking at the team at this point. The division will be tough, but if, assuming Kyler Murray wins the quarterback job and is a, even just like a top 15, top 12 type quarterback in this offense, and the defense plays the way we expect them to, as we just talked about, then I think playoffs is very much within their reach, and they believe it's very much within their reach winning the division. I think a lot of things have to happen probably for that to occur, and it's certainly not totally out of the question, but much more of a difficult push. But I would think the playoffs should be a very realistic goal for this team.
0: He is Kevin Seifert, Vikings NFL Nation reporter. Thanks so much for the time this afternoon. We appreciate it.
2: Thank you, Kevin.
1: Thanks for having me.
0: Almost said this morning. Forgot we've already rolled over here on the East Coast to the afternoon. But nonetheless, it's curious. I mean, the Vikings, again, we talk dynamically. If we're going to assume the home road splits for Kyler Murray. He's got two road games early on in the year, one at Chicago and one at Tampa Bay in weeks 2 and 3. At least it's not what we expect to be violently cold and windy conditions in those games. however, in the second half of the year, he has three road games, November 15th at Green Bay, December 10th at New England, and then the week 17, Sunday, January 3rd, at the Jets, which are games that you would expect to be bad weather games in places where he would absolutely not do well. But again, a

0: lot of his road games are all prior to the first 8 weeks of the year.
1: Well, and some of those teams that you mentioned, I think the 2025 Vikings, one of the reasons why they had success despite the quarterback position was because of how strong that defense was. They were near the top of the league defensively in a lot of the major categories. Repeating that becomes a lot more difficult when your schedule itself becomes more difficult. You're going to be facing better quarterbacks, better passing games, better rushing attacks. So now your defense is going to be a lot more tested than last year on top of, all right, what are we doing with our quarterback situation?
0: I mean, on top of it, again, you look at the rest of that schedule, and having to play the AFC East was not fortunate when it's Buffalo and New England with how good they are. I mean, yeah, you get a little bit of a break theoretically with Miami and the Jets, but who knows what they'll be. And they also end up with the NFC South as their cross-conference division opponent this year, which should help them a little bit on that end. But still, Detroit and the NFC North, Green Bay, Chicago, very, very tough to get through. All right, big news from ESPN Radio. Beginning tomorrow, our lineup is getting even bigger after starting your day off with On Sports. I'm like Mike Golic and Mike Joel Golic Jr. return to ESPN Radio with the Golics at 10 a.m. Eastern. Then after the Rich Eisen Show, it's Matt Jones, Myron Medcalf with Matt and Myron from 3 to 5 Eastern, followed by Freddie and Harry. Amber and Ian on game night. 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

0: Wrapping things up on Sunday morning on ESPN Radio, the ESPN app, at SiriusXM Channel 80. I'm Mark Zeno. She's Pam Maldonado. As we roll along here Sunday afternoon here on the East Coast, I want to remind you guys the ESPN app is home for every WWE premium live event, including this weekend, SummerSlam, Night 2, tonight at 6 o'clock Eastern. 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All the biggest WWE premium live events all in one place, anytime, anywhere. All right, Pam, it's time to get into an area that you know very well, as do I, as we talk some NFL futures here. As we look forward to the season, again, all odds courtesy of DraftKings here. But I'm not a big, like, at this point, let me place a wager on somebody to win a Super Bowl. I usually wait till like week 6 or 7 once we get through what I call fool's gold, which is September in the NFL, where nothing you actually see actually counts or it matters or is really indicative of what teams are and what they would be. And plus, you get a lot of pricing that changes at that point in time after 4 weeks of football. So I usually wait there. But there are a couple division winners that I think are good bets at this point in time. One of my favorites is the Denver Broncos to win the AFC West, particularly given that they are the longest of the three big teams in the Chiefs, the Chargers, and Denver. They have the best odds at plus 225. I like Denver to win the AFC West again. And I'm a big, I've been lauding for the past couple of weeks on ESPN Radio here, the Jacksonville Jaguars to win the AFC South.
1: So let me put you onto something. I am a Jags fan.
0: I know
1: I have a Jags head cover. I get questions about it all the time when I'm on the course. People are like, what and why? And you know what? I think this season is going to be major for the Jacksonville Jaguars. Year two under Liam Cohen. Trevor Lawrence is making strides. Finally looks like to be the quarterback that we always envisioned him to be. And I think the schedule sets up very nicely for them. I am very, very, very, very excited and very bullish, just like you, for the Jags to potentially. I don't love their season from a betting perspective. I don't love their season win total because it's set at 9.5 and a lot has to go right for that to happen. I think they can still win 9 games and still win the AFC South. So I'm more, I have more conviction in the potential for the Jags to win AFC South at plus 245. I think that's a lot more interesting to me. If the Jags make the playoffs, there's a strong chance that they win the division. And I believe it's largely because of the strides that Trevor Lawrence has made under year one of Liam Cohen. We just saw significant improvements from 24 to 25, and I think we could see it again. And overall, Jacksonville, if you look at the schedule, it's a it sets up very nice for the passing game. Trevor Lawrence looks like the quarterback we always thought he would be. The passing game has upside. The offensive line could improve. The defense was a real strength last season, could continue on this year, and the schedule is manageable. So I know that the Texans are in the mix, and the Texans' defense is always going to be the talking point, but if you're talking about floor, that's the Texans. If you're talking about ceiling, the Jacksonville Jaguars.
0: Yeah, just from a price comparative standpoint here, the Jaguars to make the playoffs is plus 110. To win the division is plus 245.
1: Right.
0: And I would argue that if they make the playoffs, it's because they win the division.
1: Right.
0: Right now, it doesn't feel like the AFC South is a two-team playoff division, right? Comparatively speaking to the rest of the AFC, you have to feel like in general, Patriots and Bills will both be there, right? You're going to get at least two from the AFC West. You'll get two from the AFC North, most likely. That leaves like one spot left over.
1: Right.
0: And it's probably coming from the one team in the AFC South. So just from a pure money standpoint, it's probably better to bet the Jaguars to win the AFC South than necessarily make the playoffs. In the NFC, I like the Cowboys to win the NFC East. I don't know if you have a division winner that you like at all in the NFC. But the Cowboys still, to me, I think are the team to beat in the NFC East.
1: I can see that two things can be true. That the Dallas Cowboys offense will continue its strength from last season, and they still not win the division, or they still not win games. That defense, dead last in the NFL in almost every defensive metric, is going to be tested once again with a far more difficult schedule. I think if you're talking

0: Thinking about schedules, just alone of strength of schedule, the Dallas Cowboys last season had one of the easiest schedules, and they pretty much just blew their chances at getting into the playoffs, making a Super Bowl run because of how porous that defense was against one of the easiest schedules in the league. And now you're hoping to be better because you've added some key parts in the offseason, but now your schedule gets a lot more difficult. So you went from top five easiest to bottom five hardest with the defense that you had.
1: And once again, schedule makers the first 7 weeks, not doing them any favors. At the Giants week one, they get another division game week two against the Commanders. Then it's Ravens at Texans, Tampa at Green Bay at Philly. Mm-hmm. I mean, you have to survive that to 3-4, theoretically, at worst case scenario. 2-5 puts you too far behind the eight ball to win the division at that point in time, given the fact that you might have a loss in hand to Philadelphia. But when you play those three division games in the first 7 weeks, theoretically, if they went 3-0 in the division and were 3-4, they're still in prime position to win the NFC East when it's all said and done. So, and they finished their final two games of the regular season against the Giants and Commanders again. So they open the season Giants-Commanders and finish the season Giants-Commanders, which may be something pivotal for them. Are there any other bigger long-term futures you're looking at, whether it's conference or beyond that?
0: Let's see. The Lions. I really love the Lions to come back. Let's call it, make it a comeback in the 2026 season. Last year, they were decimated through injuries. And for that, the offensive line banged up, wide receiver group banged up, everything. Every position that you could think of had some form of injury throughout the season. And now, yes, you did get rid of David Montgomery, but you still have Gibbs, who should have an electrifying season based off of the schedule, based off of rush defense schedule. There's enough there. If they made improvements into the offensive line, they made improvements to that defense to where the Lions should get back to form to be, I'm going to say it, to be Super Bowl contenders. Like them to go into the playoff. I like them to win their division. I like them to be deep into the playoff to contend against some of the major teams to even come out potentially to win the Super Bowl.
1: I'll give you one that I also am eyeing up to miss the playoffs is the Chicago Bears. Now, whenever I take these long-term futures, I usually keep the pricing to around, on the high side, minus 130, right? I don't really ever go deeper than that because there's so much variance in futures that it's not worth it to me as an investment to pay, you know, extra money on it. But the Bears at minus 110 to miss the playoffs is viable. I think they're a prime candidate for regression. You can't win that many close games like they did last year against bad teams and expect it to happen year after year. They still play in the toughest division in football in the NFC North with three other quality opponents. And the idea that another year of Ben Johnson and Caleb Williams together doesn't give teams more tape on them, and it will really be a chess match for Ben Johnson to figure out how to continue to keep this offense on the up and up. I think when it's all said and done here, the Bears' regression from, and even under, what is it, 10.5 wins? I think their win total.
0: 9.5.
1: Yeah, I think the under there is also viable for them.
0: I agree. And the reason, a huge reason for me liking the under, I'm not sure about missing playoffs. I think they could still win 9 games and get there as a wild card. I think what I like most about the Bears is that the reason you want to fade them is because they were the best turnover team last season. Yep. And we're talking by like substantially. They had a plus 22 turnover margin, and the next best was like 12. Like, it was historical. So you're at, and that defense collectively, well, they were actually bottom 5 to 10 in a lot of defensive categories. So they weren't a really good defense, but they were a really good take the ball away from you type of defense.
1: Fortuitous is the word.
0: Exactly. Turnover regression is going to be a thing. A much tougher schedule. Defense may decline. Harder division. I like your take on the Bears.
1: Yeah, and again, I think that just people don't like to bet to miss the playoffs kind of thing because it feels so negative. It just But the reality is that there are teams that are primed for regression after playing way above their heads last year, and even in their playoff win, trailing 21-3 at half, and you know, coming back to win that game probably put them further ahead of the curve optically than what they really are. So those are a bunch of NFL futures that we like. Any player props real quick?
0: Trevor Lawrence over 37 over passing yards. It's -105. It's my favorite Jags bet of the season.
1: He's going to be great in this offense. Love William Cohen. I've lauded him all summer long about how good he's going to be. Speaking of good, up next, Booker T, Brad Gilmore.

0: We'll get you ready for night two of SummerSlam. Hall of Fame is next. It's ESPN Radio and the ESPN app.
1: So about this, so tell us about this. I see the trailer on it, and see you got up in the suspended up in the.
2: Oops. We are back, baby.
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6: I'm John Ryder. A blockbuster trade for the two-time defending World Series champs last night as the Dodgers acquire ace and back-to-back AL Cy Young Award winner Tarek Skubal from the Tigers for three prospects. Skubal's feelings about getting traded to Los Angeles.
7: At this time, I'm excited to be a Dodger. You know, I'm excited to get down there and meet all those guys and, you know, chase three championships in a row. You know, it's hard to do, so I'm excited to be a part of that. But yeah, it's a lot of different emotions. You know, definitely kind of a roller coaster a little bit.
6: Tarek Skubal is scheduled to make his Dodgers debut on Tuesday night against the Cubs at Wrigley Field. The Dodgers have dropped the first two games of their three-game series to the Red Sox, with that series wrapping up tonight for Sunday Night Baseball on ESPN Radio and the app, with coverage starting at 6:30 Eastern. Boston has won 22 of their last 25 games. With the win last night, they've won eight straight series. NFL training camp is ongoing. First-year Giants head coach John Harbaugh on building the New York roster.
8: You know, I read a book way back when I was just starting out in coaching, Bill Parcells. And I'll never forget one of the lines was, he said, football is a big man's game. Yep. And I never forgot it. And you know, we have tried to build big teams if we could.
6: Another NFL news, three-time Pro Bowl guard Andres Pete has announced his retirement. He played the first nine seasons of his career with the Saints, appeared in six games for the Steelers last season. WNBA trade, the LA Sparks dealing five-time All-Star Kelsey Plum to the Phoenix Mercury for Monique Okoa-Makani, a 2027 first-round pick and a second-rounder, and WNBA getting set to tip off on ABC.
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0: I was champion. 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
3: 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Brad Gilmore here with the illustrious two-time Hall of Famer, the most decorated professional wrestler in the entirety of the sports history. He is the voice behind WWE Radio as well, the man, Booker T. What's going on, Book?
4: What up, dog? I'm feeling good, man. Down here in Minneapolis, Minnesota, Twin Cities, man.

0: baby. Lakes everywhere. I mean, they got pike. You know what I mean? They got bass, crappie, everything, man. I'm feeling good, dog.
1: How's the bass fishing while you're out there? Because that sounds like a SummerSlam treat.
0: I haven't gotten the chance to do any bass fishing yet, but I'm just saying, I've been here to Minnesota many, many times throughout my years, my illustrious 35-year career, and Minnesota's always been one of those places where, man, like I said, if you went there, you know, if you're an outdoorsman, this is the place to be, man, because like I said, I'm a fisherman, you know, we all know that. Like I said, the crappie, you know, the bass, the pike, it's here. If anybody out there listening, you know, if you want to get your fishing game on.
1: Well, you know what? I think that thousands and thousands of people are descending upon Minneapolis, Minnesota, because they just saw night one of SummerSlam in the books at U.S. Bank Stadium, the home of the Minnesota Vikings. And night one was a hell of an experience, man. I will tell you, SummerSlam has solidified itself as the second biggest show of the year. The only other show they do the two-night extravaganza on. And this year book was different. We're going to talk about everything that happened in night one. We'll preview night two because a huge main event, Roman Reigns versus Seth Rollins for the World's Heavyweight Championship. We'll talk about all that. But this SummerSlam was different because for the first time, I believe, in the history of the event, there was an alternative commentary stream on WWE Radio over with our partners at Sirius XM. And you and Vic Joseph, who's the voice of NXT, y'all were calling all the action. Talk to me about your experience as the first broadcast of WWE Radio.
0: Man, it was so awesome. Vic and I, we was perched high above the stadium, overlooking everything. You know, you can see the sea of people. You know, you can see the long ramp, you know, coming out as far as the guys making that walk. The atmosphere and the vibe, you can feel the wind blowing. You know, I had my hair down, so, you know, I can feel it, you know, like, you know, streaming a little bit. It was awesome, man. You know, not ever imagining in a million years that, you know, WWE would be on Sirius XM radio, calling, you know, the PLEs. And this is the first PLE that I've attended, you know, and actually sat and watched in quite some time. And I must say, night one of SummerSlam, the ladies and the gentlemen, they went out and damn it, they delivered. They delivered big time. I want to hear what all the critics got to say about it. You know what? And that's the thing. I've been looking on all social media platforms. You know what I mean? Twitter. You know, the gram, the tube. And the thing is, I haven't seen any of these critics talking about night one because it was that damn good, man. So my thing is this, man. I cannot wait to tonight. Oh, yes.
1: So, you know what? I will say, as somebody who tuned into the broadcast with you and Vic, I really love I think the biggest, and Triple H said this, and this is actually a sentiment that I've held for a long time, is that WWE is a television show about a sport, right? It's a product about a sport. It's an entertainment vehicle about a sport. And that's why they've always used the term sports and entertainment or sports entertainment. And to me, when listening to that broadcast, it felt like a UFC fight. You know, it felt like a boxing match. It felt like you were listening to the playoffs in the MLB. You know, it had such a great vibe to it. Just the audience, you could hear the sounds of the announcers, the mat, the bumps, the this, that, and the other. And Vic Joseph directing all the traffic. What was it? Medulla oblong. What did you say?
0: The medulla. It's right here. It's
1: the medulla?
0: Right there. It's in the throat area, throat region. The medulla oblongata. You know what I mean? Yeah, that's Greek.
1: what gave it away? but, you know, getting to hear you throw all those bookisms in, it was a really fun broadcast. Now, did you find yourself like you needed to be all the way up to date on the stories, or were you coming at it like, I'm just going to call the action as I see it, the wily veteran that I am?
0: I didn't know any of the stories. I haven't watched the show
1: You've been doing NXT.
0: I've been doing NXT. But now Vic and I, we have a strategy. We have a game plan on NXT. And we thought we could run that same play for this show, you know, on WWE Radio. And it just did not work. It did not work at all. And Vic just, you know, had to.

0: going to fly. He just had to do what he do and do what he does best. And that was, man, he's a baseball guy. You know, he could talk about stuff like that and actually be able to draw that picture for you. And he just went into that mode from a wrestling perspective. And I say, man, he did such a hell of a job. Big props to Vic Joseph. I got a quote here from Papa Matt. I'm going to send him a shout out because he wrote this. He said, tonight was awesome. I'm a 41-year-old fan of pro wrestling. That was awesome. It hit home for me and my dad, who took me to wrestling, took me to my first show. He is blind now, and radio is how he does sports now. Love it. Hey, man, wow. big props to Papa Matt. Now, I'm glad your dad had a chance to step inside the arena with Vic Joseph and Booker T. And hopefully, you know, so many people around the world that's perhaps in that position can come back to something that they love so much. And that's professional wrestling through Vic Joseph and Booker T on WWE Radio on Sirius. Oh, yes, man.
1: Well, going into tonight, obviously, we're going to be talking about what's going on SummerSlam Night 2. So if you didn't tune in to Night 1, you can still check out Night 2. And by the way, the ESPN app is home for every WWE Premium Live event, including this weekend's SummerSlam. 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And we are descending upon Minneapolis, Minnesota book for Night 2 of SummerSlam. You know, obviously we're going to talk about everything that happened in Night 1, but going into your second broadcast tonight, how are you feeling and what match are you looking forward to the most?
0: Got a little Earl Grey right here in hand. Right now.
1: That's tea for the uncultured masses.
0: that's English.
1: English.
0: Also, but I'm feeling good. I'm feeling good about Night 2, man. My voice right now is beginning to, you know, come together. Seth Rollins, Roman Reigns, world title on the line. That's a big one, of course. You know, Penta, Chad Gable, pound for pound, perhaps truly the best wrestler in the world is going to get a chance to go out there and put it on display. And as well as the U.S. Championship will be on the line with my man, Trick Williams. Oh, yeah, man. Oh, yeah, man. Taking on Baron Corbin for that illustrious United States Championship that I so graciously brought over from WCW to the WWE. Oh, yeah, man. I'm ready. It's going down. Oh, it's going to be on like a steaming pot of neck bones, cooking for about 3 days. And when you take it out the pot, the bone just stays in. Nothing but meat. Nothing but meat. Oh, yes, man.
1: Hey, yo. You know what, Book? I will say, we're going to get into everything that's going on for SummerSlam Night 2 as well as Night 1.
0: Yeah, right.
1: For everybody out there who also wants to check out some baseball action, you can tune into baseball action tonight as the Dodgers host the Red Sox. 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
0: Oh, yeah, man.
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3: 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Brad Gilmore here with the legend, the Hall of Famer, Booker T, getting ready to break down what happened in Night 1 of SummerSlam. Book, I mean, where should we start? Should we start with Brock and Oba and just talk about that being the main event and what that meant? Because for me, I'm sort of a wrestling traditionalist, and like, I love to see the main event be for the championship. You know, nothing's bigger than the title. The title is the biggest thing in professional wrestling. But sometimes there really are feuds, moments, and matches that are bigger than even the championship. And I thought what they did last night in the center of that 20 by 20 squared circle by anointing Oba officially was just as important as any title victory you can ever have.
4: Yeah, I mean, everybody was wondering how that match was going to play out, right? You know, just because we go back to WrestleMania 42 and Oba Femi getting the big win. We thought that was, you know, pretty much, you know, the passing of the torch. And then, you know, the clash in Italy, you know, they ran it back. Brock Lesnar got one up on him. And then we go, okay, now where's the thing going? We end up here, you know, in Minnesota in SummerSlam, Brock Lesnar's hometown. What's going to happen? What's going to happen in this match? And then on top of that, they throw it in hell in a cell to say, okay, something's really got to happen here. Now, those guys went out there. They went out there and they had a hell of a match. I must say they had a hell of a match. I think the hell in a cell definitely added to the intrigue and wondering, you know, exactly what was going to happen. But those guys, they didn't use the cage. They didn't need the cage. And they went out there and they brought it. And at the end of the night, the story that played out, Brock Lesnar truly passing that torch to Oba Femi. The story, man, that's what wrestling is truly all about. And you didn't have to see it to feel it. That's what, you know, WWE radio brought to the table. You didn't have to see that to feel exactly what was going on inside that U.S. Bank Stadium. So my thing, it was a hell of a match, a hell of a show. Everything played out the way it's supposed to have played out.
3: It was done so well, man. I mean, because I agree with you. I don't think that the Hell in a Cell match was needed. Like, it did not need to be in a cage. But when you think about, like, the great wrestling feuds, you go, going back to that traditionalist, sometimes the blow-off would be the cage, right? You would do one match, he win, second match, you win, third match, in a cage, right? I mean, that's just, like, the old-school way of doing things. And for Brock, I think also to have the allure of he has more SummerSlam main events than anybody in history up to last night, undefeated in Hell in a Cell, which he had, you know, two matches before, both with The Undertaker, one of them being at SummerSlam. He's in Minnesota. And really to paint the picture for people who don't understand the greatness that is Brock Lesnar, I mean, NCAA Division I Heavyweight Championship out of the University of Minnesota could have gone to the Olympics if he wanted to. He went, you know, Jerry Briscoe went down there and scouted him and brought him into the WWE. But he could have gone to the Olympics if he wanted to and been a gold medalist. Nobody's beaten Brock Lesnar, let's be honest. And then he does WWE for 2 years and then is the last person cut from the Minnesota Vikings tryout camp. And he had like a motorcycle accident a couple weeks before training camp. So he wasn't even 100%. He goes to the UFC. And in his, what is it, his fourth UFC or fourth MMA fight, defeats Randy the Natural Couture to become the UFC heavyweight champion. The entirety of his run in the UFC, he was suffering from diverticulitis. So doctors estimated he was pretty much at 60% was the best that he really was ever during that time in the UFC, and comes back to the WWE. And in this run, way better than his first run, way longer than his first run. And in this run alone, he's a Hall of Famer twice over. So to be able to go into SummerSlam against Oba Femi, who's 28 years of age, he's just 28 years old, boy, 302 pounds, 6'5", University of Alabama, shot putter, a perfect display of what the WWE system can produce when you have something as special as an Oba Femi. I mean, the next big thing is what they call Brock, and that nickname and moniker has

0: now been passed on to the ruler, Obafemi. And Brock did it in a visual way by, hey, I'm going to give you the best I have, a tombstone pile driver onto the boards of the ring, which just looked devastating from a visual standpoint. And then I'm going to give it to you on the mic. And after the show's over, I'm going to say, I'm the past, he's the future. And I might argue Obafemi's the present.
1: Oh, yeah, man. You got to think how big that was for Obafemi, being passed that torch the way it was passed. I mean, Brock Lesnar's had a stranglehold on this WWE product for about 25 years. Nobody was, you know, as dominant as Brock Lesnar. Brock Lesnar's a guy that broke the streak of The Undertaker. Yeah. Just that and that alone.

0: get over it. And I've said it. I said it from the beginning. I said it when he was in NXT. I said, this guy's a generational talent. When he gets to the main roster, he's going to do just as well as he did here. This is a guy who could have worked in the 70s. He could have worked in the 80s, the 90s. And now he's here in 2026, dominating the business. This is a guy who didn't come from a wrestling background, but it goes to show you what the system, like you talked about earlier, what the system can do for you. But I must give Obafemi big props. Some things you just can't teach. This guy actually has that will and that know-how to go out there and figure this thing out. And it's only going to get bigger and better for Obafemi, especially after working with a Brock Lesnar on that stage at SummerSlam. Being passed, man, I could go on all night. You know, it's like when you saw Mike Tyson, you know, back in the day. Devastating, going out there, debilitating blows. You know what I mean? You say, man, that's my guy right there. You see the t-shirts, the merch. You know, you're a grown ass man. Let me get two of them. You know what I'm saying? So no, that's all it is. That's all it is with over 50.
1: Let me get two of them. Hilarious. We know what, boys. I will tell you that main event. It was the right call. It was the right call, and they tore that ring up. And yeah, I just hope that they were insured, because the Hall of Fame is presented by Progressive Insurance. 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But there's something about when you expose the ring too that just adds such a visual, because we rarely ever see that. And I think we actually saw it 10 years prior with Brock and Taker at SummerSlam. Something along those same lines. There's actually a couple allusions to that. Even when Oba, I think, hit him with the fall from grace originally the first time, and Brock sits up Undertaker style, yeah, and kind of looks at him and does the same face that Taker would do. So there was a lot of homages to the Undertaker, which in some ways you could say all the juice that the Undertaker had and the investment in the character kind of was passed to Brock in that run that they had from WrestleMania 30 for the next couple of years. And now Brock has then taken that and given it to Oba, the rub, as we call it. And I guess maybe he was tipping the cap to Taker on the way out.
0: Well, I can tell you this. It just goes to show how smart Brock Lesnar has become over his tenure in this business, because I don't think anybody else could have thought of the way to go out there and do that match, to pass that torch, other than Brock Lesnar. I said Obafemi was going to learn so much in that one match going out there, actually three matches now, going out there and working with Brock Lesnar. The knowledge that he gained from this experience is going to take him well throughout the rest of his career without any problem. He's going to know exactly what that job entails, just from working with the Brock Lesnar, and Brock Lesnar doing it so well, passing the torch to someone like Obafemi. I didn't see it coming this way. I didn't see the passing of the torch. I thought Brock might have wanted to hold on to it for just a little bit longer, but for Brock to do it the way he did, hats off, man. Hats off to the brother.
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1: 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Republican.
2: EUG.
3: I'm Chad Ryder. The Dodgers acquire another superstar with the addition of ace and two-time Cy Young Award winner Terry Skubel from the Tigers for three prospects. ESPN senior MLB insider Jeff Passan on how this trade impacts other contenders with a deadline approaching.
4: There will be teams that say we cannot beat this Dodgers team and maybe pump the brakes a little bit. But if you're the Milwaukee Brewers at this point, there has to be some kind of a rejoinder, because as good as they have been this year, as dominant as Jacob Mizorowski has looked at the front of that rotation, they are still eons behind the Dodgers when it comes to just overall talent.
3: The baseball trade deadline is tomorrow at 6 p.m. Eastern. Tarek Skubal set to make his Dodgers debut on Tuesday night against the Cubs at Wrigley Field. Tonight at Dodger Stadium, it's Sunday Night Baseball with the Dodgers looking to avoid the three-game sweep to the sizzling Red Sox, who have won eight straight series. The game is on ESPN Radio with coverage starting at 6:30 Eastern. NFL three-time Pro Bowl guard Andres Pete has announced his retirement in the first nine seasons of his career with New Orleans. WWE SummerSlam Night 2 is tonight in Minneapolis and on the ESPN app at ESPN Unlimited at 6 p.m. Eastern. The WNBA trade, the Los Angeles Sparks dealing five-time All-Star Kelsey Plum to the Phoenix Mercury for Monique Okoa-Makani, a 2027 first-rounder and a future second-rounder. One game in the W right now, it's on ABC TV early in the second quarter. The Lynx lead the Fever 38-36. Minnesota's won nine straight. Indiana's won five in a row.
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7: 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Channel 80, the Hall of Fame, is presented by Progressive Insurance. It's the Bo Brad Gilmore checking in with the two-time Hall of Famer Booker T. We've been talking about some of the stuff that went down in Night 1. We covered that main event book, so why don't we talk about the WWE Championship match. Randy Orton makes a surprise appearance at the end of that contest between CM Punk and Cody Rhodes. CM Punk retains the WWE Championship. This is a match that when you talk about, you've seen no criticism of Night One. I've seen some people out here on this one in particular, not in love with the contest, but also it was kind of an old school approach to it. I will say this though, the entrances. Let's start there. The entrances were awesome. Cody Rhodes in his Guile, Lieutenant Guile, helmet, because he's going to be in Street Fighter playing Guile later this year. And having that moment. And then Punk walking out to no music until he got to the stage and said, it's clobbering time. And then bam, Cult of Personality comes out. It had a big fight feel to it. From your seat in the stadium, how were you feeling CM Punk and Cody Rhodes?
8: You know, like you say, it started off with the pageantry. Yeah. You know what I mean? Definitely had a certain feel to it. You talk about Cody, you know, coming out with the mask on, with the big hairdo, you know, from what, Guile, right?
7: Guile, yeah, from Street Fighter, yeah.
8: Yeah, yeah. And
7: even had the music.
8: You know, that right there definitely had a great feel to it. I saw Cody's bust. It's all draped out in the Street Fighter, garb as well. But no, nah, man, I thought that match, we got to talk about it. You know what I mean? And my thing is, I'm 100. I'm 100 all the time. I'm turned up, especially right now. I'm turned

0: amped up a little bit more. As far as CM Punk, let's keep it real. Man's got to know his limitations. You know, Clint Eastwood said that fistful of dollars. Mm-hmm. I think the next one was a few dollars more. But a man's got to know his limitations. That damn Terry Funk moonsault, throw it out. Get rid of it. That's like me saying I'm going to spin a Rooney and then hit you with that drop kick. Throw it out. Get rid of it. The thing is, CM Punk, let's go back to CM Punk's first reign. First reign. 434 days as champion. I'm talking about that's what CM Punk had, the young legs. I mean, CM Punk right now, he's been weathered a little bit.
1: Yeah.
0: He's been through the trenches. You know what I mean? And going out there and having a match like that definitely made you think how much does CM Punk have left in the tank? Mm-hmm. You know what I mean? He's the champion. And CM Punk gotta know. He's gotta know. Even coming out, you know, with a win, he's gotta know there's a huge target on his back. And these young guys are gonna be hunting him like it ain't no joke. So CM Punk better get ready if he wanna stick around in the WWE. I heard CM Punk said he wasn't planning on retiring no time soon. Well, sometimes you may not plan on it, but somebody may end up retiring you just on GP. So my thing is this, CM Punk, great outing. But I don't know. What was your thoughts?
1: Yeah, well, I'm so happy you brought the moonsault up because, and look, I don't want to sound overcritical, but that was one of the ugliest moonsaults in the history of the business. You know what I mean? But it was 20 minutes in, book. He was selling the knee, right? So it made sense storyline-wise, but Cody caught a face full of knees from CM Punk on that moonsault. I mean, bang.
0: No, I don't know. No, he didn't. No, I don't think he caught any knees. I don't think he caught anything.
1: You don't think he hit him at all? I gotta go back and see it because it looked like he got the knees.
0: I think he missed him totally. I really do. I mean, he didn't touch nothing. It was all air. my thing is, look here. I know it's my job, you know, to put the talent over, but I can't do it. I just can't do it. You know what I mean? My thing is, this match was old school, all right?
1: Yes.
0: It did have an old school feel to it. And that right there, I have no problem with. Is always going to be a spot on the show for, you know, certain matches, especially when you're trying to build up to that main event, which was Obafemi and Brock Lesnar. Every match cannot be the same. So I get it. I totally understand it. But I just, you know, not that it wasn't the greatest match in the world or anything like that, but I just do go back to the old adage, there again, man's got to know his limitations. I didn't do anything in the ring that I knew I could not do 100%. It's like a lawyer asking a question. He already knows the answer. You know what I mean? So that's the mode you got to go into. You got to be thinking that way if you want to be successful, especially at that stage. Punk's 47 years old, guys. All right, I'm gonna put it out there. Hey, I'm not shying away from it. I know I did my best work when I was between 40 and 45. All right, that number in professional wrestling is 40, between 40 and 45. And sometimes you start losing a step, you know, around that 45 age mark. That's all it is. That's all it is. Punk is going to have to evaluate what he wants to do in the future because he got guys like Obafemi running around, foaming at the mouth, you know, chomping at the bit, waiting to take that spot. That's all I'm saying. Be careful, look, son.
1: I'm with you. We're actually going to hear from CM Punk here in just a second, but I did go back and look at the moonsault while you were talking. You're absolutely correct. It was all air. There was no contact at all. At all.
0: You can't edit it. You know, you can't even make AI fix it.

0: Chat GPT CM Punk would be working overtime. Let's listen to what Punk said, though, about his SummerSlam victory on the after show.
1: I want Oba. I want Oba. Listen, Oba Femi, without a doubt, is the future. That does not mean that I am not the present. And be careful what you try to open underneath the Christmas tree. You may not like what you get. Oba is fantastic. My experience trumps his ability. Oba hasn't picked what champion he wants to go after. If he wants to wallow in obscurity, go after Roman. If you want to live under the bright lights, come after the real champ.
0: Whoa, okay. Fire. Coming out. Fire. Obscurity if you're going against Roman Reigns, and in the spotlight if you go against the real world's champion, CM Punk.
2: You know, at the end of the day, I think Oba Femi's going to beat them both. And what would be so spectacular if they could fix it this way, if they could somehow finagle it, if Oba can do it all in the same night.
0: Beat them both for the both titles in the same night.
2: How sweet would that be?
0: That would be quite the push.
2: I'm just trying to manifest, you know, something like that. But CM Punk, he, you know, big words from CM Punk. And the thing is, I get it. You got to talk yourself up, man. You got to talk a big game. You know, one thing about this business, it's fight or flight. It really is, especially at this stage where CM Punk is right now. It's fight or flight. And it is truly about going out on your shield in this business. So I can see CM Punk versus Oba Femi, you know, big PLE event, Vic Joseph, Booker T on the call, WWE radio. Oh, my God, man. I don't know how long it's going to last. But if I'm a betting man, I'm putting a whole house on Oba Femi to come out and new champion. Oba Femi took this route, you know, not by necessity or anything like that, but he took this route to go after Brock Lesnar because of history, because of legacy. I think if Oba Femi wanted to, he could have easily been in a title picture. Yeah. You know what I mean? Going after CM Punk or going after Roman at this point in time, right here at SummerSlam. But he chose to put that to the side to take on Brock Lesnar. And that right there, you know, that was a gamble. You know what I mean? Because Brock Lesnar could have easily walked out with a victory. So close to walking out with a victory. But my thing is, Oba Femi, he's the future, but more importantly, he's the present.
0: Yeah.
2: And everybody right now has been put on notice that it's a new sheriff in town, and his name is Oba Femi.
0: He said, "Destiny, she will not forget me," is what Oba Femi said after his main event victory at SummerSlam. We're going to talk more about night one here on the countdown to SummerSlam night two on ESPN Radio, the ESPN app, and Sirius XM Channel 80.
2: Oh, yeah, man.
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1: 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Brad Gilmore here with the Mayor, Booker T, talking about everything SummerSlam. And Book, you know, we were talking about the fact that you've been on WWE Radio giving the call, and there were some highlights from last night, and I just want to play some for the listeners so they can hear Vic Joseph, Booker T, SummerSlam call.
2: For 1D. Potato in the ring. Jimmy just got wiped out by the Samoan Spike from Solo Sikoa. Jay turned around, ran into top rope, ramp side, turned around into BFT. LA Knight into the cover, and the Bloodline gets put down.
1: Oh man, awesome. You really could close your eyes and see all the action.
3: Wow.
1: Yeah, it's
3: that sounds really cool right there, man. That's the first time I heard the sound from the show last night. And man, that sounds, I thought I was there.
1: You were there.
3: I know it, but just sitting here listening to it, I even had a feel of, man, this is freaking awesome, you know? So, Big Joseph, like I said, he did a hell of a job describing the action that was going on. And you got to understand, that was 3 hours and 10 minutes of work. And then, you know, in between stuff, Vic had to, I take care of, and I tell you, man, I can't give Vic enough props as far as quarterbacking that thing and really, really bringing that story to life, you know, for the fans and the listeners out there on Sirius XM.
1: Well, check this out. This was also a call from WWE Radio, and we were talking about the conclusion of that main event world title match between CM Punk and Cody Rhodes, and because there was a familiar face that returned, and here was the reaction on the air.
2: CM Punk's body rolled out of the ring towards the ramp.
4: Doesn't matter, there's no ramp.
2: Oh my God, it's Randy Orton. The Viper, he's back. And he just struck. RKO to Cody. The Venom of the RKO is going through the veins of Rhodes.
1: There was Randy Orton's return. The Viper is back.
3: Oh, man. Viper definitely.

0: Yeah, made an impact. But the sound, man, I go back to the sound, man, it's awesome. But Randy Orton being back, that's another player. We definitely miss having Randy being a part of SummerSlam. I'm talking about inside the middle of that square circle. But now business is about to pick up one more time. So awesome, awesome. I tell you what, I didn't see that coming. It totally caught me off guard. The production, the writing, and whoever put that together definitely made me feel something right there as far as that. And the thing is, I think that match, it needed that. It needed that, want something extra outside of just the actual, guys working inside the 20 by 20. So a great return for Randy Orton.
1: Yeah, it was awesome to see him back. We hadn't seen Randy Orton since WrestleMania in the main event against Cody Rhodes. So they're going to pick up that story maybe where they left off. I know Randy was nursing a back injury, I think, for a few months or something along those lines. And so hopefully he's back as soon as he possibly can be. A couple more thoughts on night one before we move and transition to night two. Speaking of injuries, there was an injury sustained in one of the matches that we found out at the post press conference from Triple H. It was confirmed that WWE Hall of Famer, a former one half of the Women's Tag Team Champions, Brie Bella, had a shoulder injury and was transported to a, as they used to say, Vince used to say back in the day, a local medical facility for further evaluation. And it looks like she has a pretty bad shoulder injury. Waiting to hear exactly what that could be. Separation, most likely. But I don't like how you're looking at me. But it's bad for Brie Bella, obviously.
0: What did I say before that match even happened?
1: You were talking about.
0: I'm not going to even say it. I'm going to let you say it.
1: You were talking.
0: I don't
1: about
0: even want to say it because I don't want to get the heat.
1: You were talking
0: but
1: about
0: what did I say?
1: You were talking about the age of some of the competitors and perhaps they. And perhaps they're opening themselves up to something like this.
0: In certain vehicles.
1: Yeah, the Edsel was a good car in its day.
0: Bam, that is. Did I talk about Teslas? Did I talk about self-drive mode? Did I talk about all that?
1: Fatal Influence is Tesla, huh? They're Teslas.
0: Exactly, Tesla.
1: Model X.
0: You know what I mean? They're self-drive.
1: Yeah.
0: You know what I mean? They autopilot. They got all that. You know what I'm saying? But my thing is, to take it out on Paige. That's the part that got me. What the hell did Paige do?
1: She took Nikki's spot and she lost the match. Paige should be ashamed of herself. She should be ashamed of herself.
0: No. Who had the bad shoulder?
1: Brie had the bad shoulder.
0: Who had the bad shoulder?
1: Brie had the bad shoulder.
0: Exactly. So Brie was the reason why the match was lost. Brie was the reason the match was compromised.
1: She didn't
0: She couldn't help. She was in no position to help anybody by going out there and hurting herself, not being able to understand that, hey, man, a woman's got limitations as well. Okay, they just don't follow a man. Women got limitations. All right, you can't just be out there running around thinking you can do it like you did it before. No, it ain't like that, dog. No, and that's what happened. And the thing is, Fatal Influence, the rock star, J.C. Jane, Lady Reed, the player, Fallon Henley, the pro. Went out there and got the job done and did it in grand fashion. Somebody better put some respect on Fatal Influence and, like I say, player coach. I'm talking about like Russell, all right? JC Jane. Put some respect on their names, man.
1: Well, look, I want to actually shout out Fatal Influence, but one more thing on the Bellas. It just sucked for them on this run a little bit because they were primed to win the tag team titles. Nikki goes down with the broken ankle. She nurses herself back to health. And in her return match, her sister goes down with a shoulder injury. It just seems snake bit in some regard. So I hope that Brie is all good and she's recovering well and not in too much pain. But when you go to Fatal Influence, I want to shout
0: fractures, out. Those little fractures. You don't realize it. But over the years, man, what they're called from a medical term is compound fractures. Yeah. All right. That means all the wear and tear on the body over these years. When I describe the medulla, I know what I'm talking about. When I describe the lower lumbar, I know what I'm talking about. The sciatica, I know what I'm talking about, man.

0: That's all it is. That's all it is.
1: For those of you who don't know, Book was a pre-med student, and that's where he gets all this information. But when he go to the Fatal Influence, I want to shout out J.C. Jane's gear, right? Because wrestling fans knew when they saw her, it was a callback to Shawn Michaels and to Sensational Sherry Martel at the same time. And obviously, Shawn, huge influence on everybody down in the NXT system. And Sherry, as you know, Book, one of the all-time greats in any respect, especially as a valet slash manager. I love that JC paid homage to that same SummerSlam getup that Shawn had with Sherry back at the SummerSlam 93 with Rick the Model Martel, the one we were just talking to Shawn about yesterday on the show. It was an homage to that same match. So I love when they do that. I love those little details. As a wrestling fan, I love the Easter eggs. And they all look great as a unit. That looks like something. Again, we talk about Oba, the passing of the torch.
0: Yeah, man. Of course, JC Jane, she looked great. Paying homage to Shawn Michaels, someone who worked with her, like you say, for quite some time in NXT, getting her ready for this moment. And Sherry Martel, I give JC Jane big props. She has a lot of qualities, you know, that Sherry Martel had. She was that legitimizer, and JC is that true legitimizer as well.
1: We're going to talk more about everything going on from SummerSlam, and we're going to start previewing Night 2, which has a lot to go. But, Book, I want you to give the game ball out to who you believe had the best showing last night at SummerSlam Night 1. 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
0: Oh, yeah.
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6: And welcome to T-Mobile Park. Happy Sunday morning. It is Trident Talk. Great to be here as the Mariners are looking for a series win against the Minnesota Twins. Trident Talk brought to you by Chevy Silverado. Take on the Northwest with Chevy Silverado. We have a big, fun show for you today. A couple of 50-season conversations on the way. We have Harold Reynolds coming up in just a few minutes, which is great. Also, we were just in Los Angeles, and we couldn't help but think about our old friend Ron Fairley. So we are going to have our tribute to Ron Fairley, of course, former Mariners broadcaster, and appropriate as we're coming up on 50 seasons weekend. He shares some great stories about his time with the Seattle Mariners, so you'll enjoy that. Also, Dom Canzone, what a year he's had. Aaron and I had a chance to catch up with Dom to talk about everything he has done this season. That's a really great conversation as well. Speaking of 50 seasons, though, we're going to start this show with our good friend Adam Gresh to talk about all the stuff coming up, especially this upcoming weekend. We're having you because there is a lot happening. This is a long homestand, as we know.
7: Yep.
6: We'll talk about 50 seasons coming up next weekend, which is coming up very quickly. But first things first, off day tomorrow, then the Tigers are in town to play the Mariners.
7: Yeah, so we start this the Tigers series with a couple of value games on August 4th and 5th. So fans can get in the building for $12 on those days. Awesome opportunity to come see the team play. And on August 5th, the pot is even sweeter as we have Jimothy Night at the ballpark.
6: Yes, love it.
7: Which I know you are especially excited about.
6: I'm a fan of Jimothy, yes.
7: Yeah, so on August 5th, the first 20,000 fans will receive a special edition Jimothy rookie card. Basically a baseball card with Jimothy the Raccoon featured on it. And there are chase cards, Gary. You can get a gold Jimothy card, a one of one.
6: No way.
7: Yes.
6: Is it signed?
7: Yeah, I heard that Aaron is just going to be canvassing the ballpark trying to find it.
6: Aaron talks about Jimothy all the time.
7: Yeah, Goldie might be Jimothy's biggest fan in the whole state, maybe the whole country.
6: I just walked by Jose Ferrer, and he was wearing a Jimothy shirt, and the image is incredible.
7: it's incredible.
6: So good.
7: So
6: I'm a fan of this, yes.
7: Speaking of Jimothy shirts, the demand for our first Jimothy night was so high that we added another Jimothy night on August 7th. So on August 7th, it's a ticket special only Jimothy offer. So fans who buy through the special online offering will receive a Jimothy shirt with their ticket. So on August 5th, you have the option for the Jimothy rookie card.
6: Oh.
7: If that is not up your alley, then come on August 7th and you can get a Jimothy t-shirt if you buy through the ticket special.
6: All right.
7: Yep. And that day, obviously,
6: yes,
7: August 7th.
6: Is a big day.
7: Yeah, it's a huge day. So August 7th, in addition to the Jimothy ticket special, is the Alumni Home Run Derby. Mm. So the kickoff event of our 50 seasons weekend, which is just going to be a spectacular event for the whole organization. But we are starting with the Home Run Derby.

0: Yeah, on the 7th, and recently announced Julio Rodriguez is going to DJ the event.
1: Oh, on the ones and twos. This is great.
0: Yep, so you'll have Julio spinning the decks and Ichiro hitting bombs. I don't know what's better than that on a Friday night. So.
1: Ryan Roland Smith will swing and miss at a few pitches, too. That should be great. We're all looking forward to that.
0: I heard that Ryan did not look too bad in his batting practice session. So I got an inside scoop from the training sessions that they've been having out here, and I think we're going to see some good swings.
1: Did not look too bad. It's not the ringing endorsement for who's going to win this thing.
0: He's a pitcher, after. Okay. He's the only pitcher in the event.
1: That's true. That's fair. Okay.
0: I am
1: looking for it as, you know, we watch Ichiro on the field every day. We don't see him swing, though. I am really looking forward to him trying to drop some bombs. I can't wait for
0: this. Yeah, me too. I feel like Ichiro's entire playing career, everyone was speculating that he could win a home run derby.
1: Yes.
0: So
1: now he's got a chance to win a home run derby.
0: Yep, we're finally getting what we always wanted.
1: Yes, I think he's the favorite.
0: I think so, too. So,
1: and just to clarify, if you have a ticket for the game on Friday, you're in. You don't have to do anything else to watch the home run derby after the game.
0: Correct. It's a lot like our fireworks nights that we have over the course of the summer. So your ticket gets you access to the derby. The derby, I'm told, we're going to aim to start swinging at like 20 minutes following last out. So the derby will start as quickly as possible after the game ends. And there will be two rounds. The rules of the derby, all participants will get, I believe it's a minute and a half on their first round, and then a bonus round where the home runs count as two for 30 seconds following that round. And then the top two from the initial round will advance to the finals for a swing-off between those two.
1: Love it. Okay. Yeah. That's great.
0: Yeah, should be a great event. And then obviously that rolls right into the big day, which is August 8th, 50-season celebration night presented by Daktronics. It's the most ambitious pregame ceremony that we've ever done. We're bringing in the top 50 greatest Mariners, honoring them all on the field together. Special props to Camden Finney, who's getting all these people into town. I don't know how she's doing it, but it's a huge undertaking for the whole organization, and we're really excited to celebrate the history and bring back all of these guys who mean so much to the org.
1: There will never be another time like this, where so many of the legends through generations will be in the same place at the same time.
0: Yeah.
1: They'll be everywhere.
0: Yep. Generations of Mariners baseball.
1: Generations of Mariners baseball all in the same place. It's going to be an incredible day.
0: It is. And I think what I'm most looking forward to is just like the generations of fans as well who get to share the different generations that they've grown up rooting for as well. And we take so much pride in putting these celebrations on. We do such a good job with our like Hall of Fame inductions every year. And, you know, we take these really seriously, creating unforgettable moments for our fans. And this is going to be one unlike anything we've ever done before.
1: Yeah, it's going to be amazing. I can't wait. So a pregame ceremony on Saturday, 50-season celebration night. Anything else people should know coming to the ballpark that night?
0: Come to the ballpark early. Okay. I believe gates open at 4:20, all gates. So obviously, the big pregame celebration, you're going to want to be in your seats early for that.
1: Yes.
0: We're expecting great crowds, so get to the ballpark early. Get settled in because it's going to be a night you won't want to miss.
1: Awesome. And then Sunday, the series and homestand wraps up against the Rays at 110.
0: Yep. So our 50-season celebration concludes with our 50 seasons collectible pin giveaway. It's part of a series we've been doing all year with the different decades. And then additionally, that is Legends Photo Day, which is a cool experience for fans to buy like a special experience in addition to the game that day. Mm-hmm. We're going to have most of those legends from the 50-season ceremony on the field taking photos with fans.
1: Fantastic.
0: Yeah, it's an awesome meet and greet opportunity. Again, not really another opportunity like it to get a picture with guys from all the generations of different Mariners, great teams, and it's going to be so great. We've got the whole Mariners Hall of Fame teed up, in addition to other legends who we haven't had the opportunity to celebrate as often in the past. So really looking
1: Amazing.
0: Forward to it.
1: Amazing. One other homestand in August. The Mariners hit the road after this forever. And then home against the Cubs, the 21st of the 23rd, and then Phillies after that. That's a really fun couple of teams here at T-Mobile Park. You don't get to see all that often.
0: Yeah, it's great. With the with obviously the schedule change a couple of years back, we get to see these National League teams a lot more, and the Cubs and the Phillies are two that I think a lot of people will be really excited about. So We've got a ton going on this homestand, but

0: There's seemingly never a dull homestand here at T-Mobile Park.
1: Gresh, thank you so much. This was fun as always.
0: Yep, always a pleasure. Thanks for having me, Gary.
1: Good. Fun to catch up with our good friend Adam Gresh, talk about everything coming up this weekend and also the rest of this homestand as well. In the meantime, with 50 seasons in mind, we're going to catch up with one of our favorites, a chat with Harold Reynolds, and that comes up right after this.
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1: Welcome back to Trident Talk. We'll catch up with Dom Canzone coming up in just a few minutes. But with the 50-season celebration continuing, we thought we'd chat with one of our all-time favorites, the great Harold Reynolds. You were a two-time All-Star for the Mariners.
11: Yeah.
1: Tell me about when you were named to the All-Star team in 87. What did that mean to you?
11: Well, it meant a lot because that year started off like 86. At the end of the year, I became the starter and kind of fought through it and got to spring training. And they weren't sure if I was even going to win the job to play second. And opening day comes around, and I'm taking BP. I'm the leadoff guy. I'm taking BP, and Dick Williams is standing over the cage going, "Hey, Ozzy," talking to Ozzy Virgil, our third base coach. He says, "This is our leadoff guy. It's going to be a long season." And it turned into from that. I was an alternate because Willie Randolph got voted in and Lou Whitaker. Those were the two guys that got picked. And Whitaker had a hamstring injury. I didn't know anything about it. You know, you're playing your games. And Dick had asked me to come into his office at night on Saturday night. Sunday was, you know, the day they pick most of the guys, then you take off. And he calls me in the office, and I'm thinking, what's he want with me in the office? And he goes, "You want to go to Oakland?" And I'm like, "And spend 3 days hanging out watching games with you?" No, that's what my first initial thought was. And he goes, "You want to go to Oakland?" I go, "Well, yeah." And he said, "Johnny Mack." And he called John McNamara, the American League manager, because Boston was in the World Series the year before. So he's managing the Red Sox. And he says, "Hey, your manager fought for you. I agree with him. You deserve to be an All-Star." And so I went from, you know, it's going to be a long year, to Dick really fighting for me to be in the All-Star game. So that's one of my memories. In 88, this isn't even about the game as much as pregame, because that's the best part as a player, is getting to know all the different guys. And it is pouring down rain in Cincinnati, so we all converge into the dugout. And we're just hanging out. George Brett's just holding court, and him and Boggs and Mattingly, and they're all talking hitting. And it was just really a cool moment to be stuck in the dugout. You got Ricky Henderson, Canseco, Brett. And everybody going around saying, Well, here's what I try to do. Well, what about you when you face this guy?

0: I mean, it was really cool.
1: That's amazing. Those teams were loaded both those years.
0: Yes, absolutely. I mean, the first All-Star game I went to, I spent the pregame going up to Cal Ripken going, what do we do next? Where are we going next? And I was just following him around like a little shadow. And it was really cool. But that was in the time where, yes, you have every team has a representative, at least one. But you had perennial All-Stars. I looked across the field the first game. There's Pete Rose over there. You know, and yeah. Mike Schmidt. These guys are lining up on the line, and it is the coolest thing ever. And they're saying the American League, Dave Winfield, Don Mattingly, you know, and they're going on and on. And it was like, wow, what am I doing here?
1: It's incredible. You stole 60 bags in 87, mm-hmm. which led the league. What did Ricky Henderson tell you stole those 60?
0: Well, that's a great story. I mean, I won the last day of the season. The next day, Ricky calls me. I'm at home here in Seattle. And the phone rings, I answer it, and he goes, Henderson here. I said, hey, what's up, Rick? He goes, 60 stolen bases? You ought to be ashamed. Rick should have 60 at the All-Star break. Click and hung up the phone.
1: 60 in a year is a ton. How did you become such a good base dealer?
0: Well, when I was younger, my older brother Don, who Rick Riz talks about, he roomed with Rick in the minor leagues and on through. He played on a co-op team back in the day. You know, baseball had teams that they co-op together. So the Padres and the Angels had a co-op team in AAA. And Don said, hey, I got a guy on my team you need to talk to about stealing bases. And I'm just probably, you know, 10, 11 years old. Yeah. And it was Julio Cruz. And Julio would talk to me. I met him then when they came to Portland to play. Mm-hmm. And stayed in touch with him through the years, and then I signed with the Mariners, and Julio would teach me so many different things, and including how to break in my glove, what bat I should be using based on the size I am, things like that. But when it came to stealing bases, he taught me how to read certain pitchers. And I always was taught, you know, you look at a shoulder, you look at a knee, you look at those things, you try to get a jump. And Julio was like, no, you look through the middle of his body, because he's going to have to move that part before he can move anything else. And I had never seen that or heard that before, and I started paying attention to it. So Julio Cruz taught me a lot.
1: When you think about your time in Seattle, what are your great memories from playing here?
0: One, just the camaraderie. I mean, we had great talent because we were very similar to a lot of the juggernauts you see today that came, you built through the farm system.
1: Yeah.
0: You know, we didn't have the money, and we weren't really getting a lot of free agents to come to Seattle. We were built by the farm system. And when they finally settled in and said, okay, we'll let your talent play instead of trading a lot of the top talent that we would do, we would acquire veterans by trading a lot of the young guys. And it was similar to the Yankee model. The Yankees traded away their young talent to get veterans, but they had free agent money to make it work.
1: Yeah.
0: And we didn't have that. So eventually, I remember Jeff Simoleon came in, and he was one of the first owners that really locked up Edgar and started locking guys up, and it gave a foundation to the Mariners moving forward. And that was when things turned. If that doesn't happen, we don't have 95, mm-hmm. and we don't move forward as an organization, because the talent that came through, I'll give you a prime example. I could talk all day on this, but my Instruction League team, Jim Presley played third. Spike Owen and Darnell Coles were at short. I played second with Danny Tartable. Mm. Our first baseman was Alvin Davis. Our outfielders had Dave Henderson, Phil Bradley, Ricky Nelson, Johnny Moses, Ivan Calderon. Those two guys were in our outfield. That's in one organization. Our catchers were Dave Valley, Orlando Mercado, Jamie Nelson, and our pitching staff was Mark Langston, Mike Moore, Matt Young, Ed Vandenberg. I mean, these are all guys that we would send to Instruction League, and we all were played on the same team. At one time, we had all that collection of talent in the minor leagues on an Instruction League team that went 20-2. But we never kept everybody together.
1: Yeah.
0: You know, you eventually trade that talent away.
1: What did being teammates with Alvin Davis mean to you?
0: The world. I mean, I met Alvin when I was about 17, 18. We played together up in Fairbanks.

0: He's one of the nicest people I've ever met. Mm-hmm. Cordial. I think he taught me more about being a man than being a ball player. And to see how he went about his business and talk baseball with him is one thing, but how he carried himself for his life was such an example. So he had a huge, profound impact on me. I bet he doesn't even realize the impact he had.
1: Yeah. We love when you come back, which you do from time to time. What does your connection to this organization mean to you?
0: Everything. I often talk. I live back east, so I don't get out here very often. And you know, driving around the town and seeing it changing, and it's moving more towards the Space Needle. It seems like they're building that direction. When it was the other way, when I was playing here, more down by the stadium here and Kingdome, where now the Seahawks sit in that area. I wonder what I would have done connected wise in this city, because I was already doing a lot of stuff.
1: Yeah.
0: And just that's the one thing I miss, is not being fully engaged like in the community here like I was as a player, because I live out east. But it's great to have a team I identify with. And when I work with a lot of different players that play for a lot of different teams, they don't have that same connection, that same foundation. So when I think of the Mariners, it is truly my team that I grew up in minor leagues with and developed friendships and got to know guys and spend time with them and be part of the front office and organization to get to know them. So it means everything as far as baseball is concerned.
1: Harold, it's always great to catch up. It's great to see you here. You look great in the uniform.
0: I love it, man. This is good stuff. Thank you. Appreciate it.
1: So fun to catch up with Harold Reynolds. Great conversation as we're coming up on 50 season celebration weekend next weekend, a weekend you don't want to miss. It is Trident Talk, brought to you by Chevy Silverado. Take on the Northwest with Chevy Silverado. Coming up next, we had a chance to catch up with Dom Canzone. Very fun conversation coming your way right after this.

0: Republican.
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2: Welcome back to Trident Talk. Great to have you with us here Sunday afternoon. The Mariners looking for a series win against the Twins. Dom Canzone has had an excellent season. It's been on a great run, too. Aaron and

0: it's a kind of mope around about it and, you know, feel sorry for yourself or kind of just try to take advantage of the opportunities you have down there. And that was a big thing for me. I think just being able to take a step back and just kind of try to redefine myself and redefine my approach and kind of get back to who I was when I was swinging in AAA with Arizona. So just building off of that and then talking to, you know, Sites and the hitting coaches just about trying to stay in the middle of the field and building off of that and trying to just have, you know, quality at bats. So I think just building off of that each day and just trying to become a better ball player every day.
1: You say stay in the middle of the field. Is that something that you, because we watch you obviously crush pull homers often. Mm-hmm. So is that something that you think about, or is it more like physical, you're trying to go to the middle of the field? Like, what is the approach, I guess?
0: Yeah, for me, anytime I'm thinking like right field, it's never gone very well for me. I have a very flat swing, so I tend to roll over a lot and hit the ball on the ground. So just trying to like stay very long through the middle of the field. I kind of have like long limbs here, so it's hard for me to kind of stay with that high finish. So I work on that consistently, and the more that I think middle of the field, it helps lengthen out my swing. Mm.
2: You talk about your long limbs. You have physically changed quite a bit since becoming a Mariner. What's our daily protein intake these days, Dom? What are we working with?
0: I don't really pay attention to be honest. During the season, it's really hard to kind of, you know, stay on top of that stuff. I'm obviously checking my weight and stuff with nutritionists and the strength coaches and just making sure, you know, I'm not putting on too many lbs here and there. But yeah, it's been a little bit different just trying to you know, maintain strength down there with DH, and obviously played a little bit of field in the field a little bit more lately. But yeah, just making sure staying on top of a daily routine with stretching and stuff, and then like you said, protein intake. That's more of like an off season thing of getting your body ready for the whole season. Obviously, we do lifts and stuff throughout the season, but not nearly as much as, you know, getting prepped in the off season and stuff like that. So I think the muscle and weight gain is definitely more of an off-season thing, as where during the season you're really just trying to take care of your body and injury prevention more type stuff.
2: I mean, you had crazy pop when you first came over and you were lighter. Now you're heavier, and obviously you still have crazy pop. Was the idea of adding a significant amount of muscle as you have just to increase even more power? Like, do you feel like it's helped even more?
0: I think so, a little bit, just from the consistency standpoint. And I've talked with Rutt a ton about just what best fits me for my weight. And, you know, I like to try to stay around like 215-ish just during the season. And I'll try to, when I first come into spring training, I was around 220, and that was a little bit heavy. But I lose weight a lot during the season, especially, you know, during the summer months of the season, and it gets hot. So just trying to progressively, you know, stay around the 210, 215 has been a good weight for me. And it's kind of a plug and play is where, you know, your consistent weight should be for, you know, the most success and how to stay healthy throughout the year. So I think it's just different for each guy.
1: Hey, you mentioned being a DH, and obviously you've been tremendously productive this year. How challenging was it to find the right routine to be a consistent DH?
0: I'm not going to lie. I've really enjoyed it. Obviously, I still love playing the outfield, and I want to be out there as much as possible, especially, you know, I need to be available when guys need days off, like Julio, and I know some of the other guys like Randy who play every day. So just being available for that. But DH has been something that has not been as much of a tough, I guess, change as I thought it might be. It's been very helpful for me to talk with the hitting coaches throughout about just like the approach and how the guy got you out the first time, being able to go to the iPad and kind of see where the catcher was setting up and how they pitched you. So I think from a prep standpoint, it's helped me just kind of figure out what the approach should be throughout the, you know, second, third, fourth at bat. So that's been super helpful for me, because in the past it's been a little bit challenging, just, you know, trying to understand, you know, you're in the field and you're right back to hitting. So it's been a little bit tougher than sometimes in the field to understand exactly how they're attacking you and stuff like that. So I don't think the DH role has been as much of a transition

0: as I thought it might be.
1: So it gives you more time to review and prep for the next one, I assume, too.
0: Exactly, exactly.
1: Do you do a lot of physical stuff in between as well?
0: Yeah, I mean, if it depends on the day, obviously, and what your kind of body needs, but I'm not in the cages taking a ton of hacks or anything for the most part, you know. For the most part, my routine is, you know, get ready like 20 minutes before the game, mm-hmm. get my swings in, make sure I'm loose. Maybe I'll go in like the sixth inning if I'm feeling a little bit tight just to get some more loose hacks off. But for the most part, if the swing feels good and, you know, you're good with the approach, I don't think there's any point, you know, overdoing it because, again, it's a really long season and mm-hmm. you got to keep your body in good shape.
2: Dom Canzone is our guest. For the second straight year now, and maybe even before that, you've really hit the fastball well, Dom. I mean, you clearly don't get off the fastball. We hear that all the time, and yet a lot of hitters struggle to stay on the fastball. How do you manage to do it?
0: I just feel like it's I mean, certain guys handle certain pitches differently, and it's kind of been a blessing in my career throughout whatever level it's been that I've been able to keep up with velocity. So it's just kind of been something in the back of the mind where I've never been, afraid of a heater type deal.
1: We've seen you bash lefties. We saw in the Dodgers series a couple big home runs against lefties. You have turned yourself into an everyday hitter in this lineup. What has been the difference for you, especially this year, facing lefties? What's been the key?
0: I think two things. Obviously, the one thing is the consistency, just like with anything in life, just doing it more. And then the other part, I think I've talked about it as well, is just talking to JP a little bit because he's faced lefties obviously a ton in his career, played a ton of ball games, and he's opened up a little bit more against lefties. And I've tried to put that into my approach a little bit, and it's helped me kind of just see lefties a little bit better and lay off the stuff away because they really are trying to work away for the most part, especially with the off-speed stuff. Mm.
2: What does it mean to you to be in the lineup every day?
0: Obviously it feels really good, and just knowing that the organization has trust in you to be an everyday guy and just go out and do your thing.
1: You've hit a lot of really fun home runs this year. Do you have a favorite home run that you've hit this year?
0: This year? The Texas one was pretty sweet, mm-hmm. that's for sure. Just kind of the spot, the moment. Mm-hmm. The one the other night, for sure. Against the lefty. I mean, anytime I get it against the lefty, it feels pretty good.
2: Against the Dodgers?
0: Yes.
2: Will you tell us the story about you and your dad playing wiffle ball in the backyard of your grandfather's house and a rose garden?
0: Yeah, so I guess it wasn't necessarily wiffle balls. I mean, I was pretty young, and we were using, you know, the old orange and blue bats, and he had a garden in the backyard, my grandpa. On my dad's side, and he used to grow tomatoes back there, and always had a ton of deer back there. I don't know why I didn't think that those were they did definitely eat his plants for sure and hop the fence, but I was definitely helping them out and knocking the tomatoes over, so it was a little bit more easy access for him. So he would just be pitching to me back there, and you know, I was getting a little bit bigger, and I would just be smashing tennis balls into the garden and knocking the plants down, basically.
2: So you were destroying these tomato plants. You, mm-hmm. an Italian grandfather?
0: He was German we obviously have Italian on that side as well, but they always had fresh vegetables back there, and definitely made it a little bit easier for the deer and stuff to get it.
2: So he comes in his backyard after you're done playing baseball, and he sees smashed tomatoes all over the place. Mm-hmm. And does he know that it's you, or does he think that it's something else?
0: You know, I honestly never, I never got to talk to him about it, unfortunately, but because he has passed. But it was always funny to me that he never thought that I could do anything wrong, I think, with all grandparents. So it was definitely a thing where it's like, oh, there's no way Dominic could have been the culprit for that. So I think he just thought I could do no wrong, and there's no way that my dad would let me hit his tomatoes over, and it was always the deer's fault.
1: So good. Speaking of Italian, how did you enjoy the WBC this year?
0: It was one of the best baseball things I've ever been through in my life. That obviously last year in the playoffs with the Mariners, and then WBC was right up there with it. It was just special with that team. I mean, just the quick camaraderie we had, and you know, we had a bunch of young players. I mean, a bunch of non-proven major league talent that, you know,

0: made it to the semifinals. So overall, just an amazing experience, and I was just so happy I was able to participate in it.
1: How do the Buckeyes look this year?
0: I mean, they should be national champs. In my opinion, they got all the talent in the world. They probably have the best quarterback, Sane, and then the best wide receiver, and Jeremiah Smith, in my opinion. I mean, obviously, I'm a homer, so I'm going to say that type of stuff. But, I mean, they always have the best recruits. They have great coach in Ryan Day. So, I mean, the expectations are always natty or nothing.
1: Are you contributing to an NIL fund? Or is there a Dom Canzone?
2: Dom Canzone?
0: No, I don't know.
1: Maybe once you hit free agency?
0: Yeah, I don't got it like that.
1: Okay. One day. We'll check back with you in a few years.
0: Yeah.
2: When you hit a big home run and we're yelling your name about the long home run, do you prefer that we say Dom Canzone or Dominic Canzone in the call?
0: It's whatever you guys want, really. I mean, I've had people – I mean, most people just in the stands, they don't even know my name's Canzone. They call me Calzone. So whatever you guys think is good and it'll get you guys the most hype is fine by me.
1: Because I do feel when you first came to the Mariners, we were calling you Dominic because mm-hmm. that's what it said. Mm-hmm. And then somewhere along the lines, I think it came from you, mm-hmm. that Dom was preferred. What do Mom and Dad call you?
0: I'm sure my mom prefers Dominic, and then my dad. I don't think it matters too much to my dad, but yeah, it doesn't matter to me at all. So whatever you guys prefer is fine by me.
2: Because I was thinking about it the other day, because we all say Dom all the time, but in our starting lineups, which is your voice, you recorded a while ago that you probably don't remember, it says Dominic. So I think about this.
1: Well,
2: all the
1: lineups
2: time.
1: Are very formal.
2: It's a very formal space. Mm-hmm. Yeah, you're right.
1: Hey, the emoji that we see Mariners Twitter put out there when you hit a home run, and that you do in the ballpark, you know, the Italian sign. Mm-hmm. What do we call that? Is there a name for that?
0: I honestly don't even remember how it started or what went on with it. So I mean, I'm it's kind of a cool thing. I love when the stadium does it and the song is kind of going. So I wish I remembered exactly how it started and what it even meant, to be honest.
1: I do think when there's a Dom double,
2: yeah,
1: and you stand at second base and you do the thing.
2: Oh, I love it.
1: And the whole ballpark does it. It is one of the sneaky great things inside T-Mobile Park.
0: Yeah, it's very cool. I definitely can hear the music and everybody's going crazy. So it's definitely a cool little thing to have.
2: I mean, it's fun to look around and see everybody doing it. That's got to be amazing, like to have your own thing, a connection to the crowd.
0: Yeah, no doubt. It's definitely special to have everybody behind you like that.
1: Dom, this has been great, man. Thank you so much. And it's been a wonderful season to watch.
0: I appreciate you guys. Thank you guys for having me on.
3: Really fun conversation with Dom Canzone. He is having such a great season for the Mariners. We're going to come back another one of our 50 seasons conversations. We're going to celebrate Ron Fairley, the late Ron Fairley, who was a great player for a long time in Major League Baseball, was a broadcaster for a long time for the Mariners. So we share some of the fun stories from Ron Fairley when we come back right after this.
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2: 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Ron Fairley was a great player for a long time in Major League Baseball and was a tremendous broadcaster for the Seattle Mariners for a number of years. This is our celebration, in our 50-season celebration, of the great Ron Fairley.
3: The Twins lead 4-0 as you go to the Mariners' half of the seventh inning. It'll be Griffey, Buehner, and then Martinez. Well, all eyes are on this young man right now as he stands in. Griffey 0-2 tonight, and the first pitch from Banks is welcome. There it goes! See you later! Upper deck! Griffey has tied the Major League record! Holy cow, the kid has done it! Home runs in 8 consecutive games!
4: Well, that was pretty exciting. I mean, good golly. I mean, and there wasn't any doubt about the ball leaving the yard. I mean, when Junior hit it, I mean, it could have been 400 feet away and it would have cleared it easily. But, yeah, that was pretty good. I mean, hitting home runs in 8 consecutive games. And the thing I do remember, that then Junior came up again, I made Dave Niehaus have the call, because I think if Junior would have hit it in 9 consecutive games, I think it should have been Dave Niehaus's call for it. When Junior came up the following game to hit home runs and set the record, I made Dave Niehaus call his at bat. He wasn't going to do it, but I said, well, then there's going to be a lot of dead air.
3: From the stretch, Garcia's 1-0 pitch is swung on, hit well to center field. Griffey going back. He's at the track. He leaps, and he makes the catch. Holy cow, he got it. Oh, my. He got it. He took a home run away from Gonzalez. And side retired. One of the better catches by Griffey.
5: You know, I think back with the Mariners going to the Kingdome, having all the empty seats, not having a very good ball club, Lou Piniella showing up, changing the attitude of the players, and watching the Tino Martinez, the Edgar Martinez, the Juniors, the Bone, Randy, the big unit, and I don't know. I don't have time to mention all of the names. And watching them learn how to win ball games. And then all of a sudden, everything came together in 95 when Edgar hit the double. Watching the big unit, like I said, Junior, Bone hitting the home run. I got a particular thrill out of watching Jay hit his 300th home run there at Safeco Field. That was a great night. Junior, when he hit home runs in 8 consecutive games. There are so many, many really wonderful, wonderful memories that I have at the Kingdome and, of course, at Safeco Field. That those are the things that you don't forget.
3: The 1-2 pitch. Fastball swung on it. A high drive. Hit to right field. O'Neill goes back. And see you later. Ken Griffey Jr. has just hit his 24th home run of the year. And the Mariners lead it 2-1.
4: The thing is that I got a kick out of Lou is that there'd be times when we'd be doing the game and one of the clubhouse guys would come up and tap me on the shoulder. And I'd turn my microphone off and they said, Ron, Lou needs a ride home. We live close together over in the Bellevue area. And Anita, his wife, had enough. She took the car and went home, and Lou was on his own. So I had to bring Lou home, and he would tell me things about the game and what went on that there's no way I could put that on the air. But I love those times, especially when the Mariner did not play well, because he kept banging on my dashboard, and I thought he was going to break the dashboard a few times.
3: 1-2 pitch on the way, and Ichiro swings, slowly hit ground ball to first base, pitcher's slow to cover, nobody there, Ichiro beats it out, and he has tied Edgar Martinez for the all-time hit leader for the Seattle Mariners at 2,247 hits.
4: I'll tell you, 1959, we were in St. Louis, and Stan was struggling. He was not doing well. He was not Stan Musial. And we went to Sportsman Park in St. Louis. When I went early because I heard that he was going to take extra batting practice. So I want to go out there and watch him. So he got the cage and he hit a few balls. And he hit a lazy fly ball, hit a ground ball here. I mean, he was off a little bit. And he turned around and he looked at me and says, Ron, what am I doing wrong? And I kind of started to laugh. music.

0: was going to ask me what he's doing wrong. You know, I said, Stan, the only thing I can think of is it's not 8 o'clock yet. It wasn't game time. And that night he hit a pair of doubles and drove in three runs. But I got a kick out of that. And then that same series, I talked to him. And he says, Ron, people come out to the ballpark to watch me hit home runs. But he says, for the next 2 weeks, I'm going to concentrate in hitting the ball up the middle and the other way until I get my timing down once again. And so I followed him. For the next 2 weeks, Stan hit only one home run, but he was batting 435. He told me when we took batting practice that day, I think I could hit 400, but people come out to the ballpark to watch me try to hit home runs. But in that two-week period, Stan hit 435 because I kept track of that. And I've never forgotten that. And he got his timing back because in the next week or two after that, he hit a half a dozen home runs. And he had his timing back and was going at it again. The one thing that Stan said was to pull the ball constantly, your timing has to be too perfect. And you have to be able to hit the ball up the middle the other way occasionally just to keep your timing right. And the more I thought about that, it made a lot of sense. Today we see these guys that are up there hitting and they pull everything. Well, their timing has to be too perfect. And the guys that are dead pull hitters, they're not going to hit for very much of a high average. The only guy that I can think of that was a pull hitter that hit for a high average was Ted Williams. I mean, Ted says you can take the whole ball club and put them over there. I'll still do it.
1: I've been blessed with incredibly talented partners. Dick Enberg, Hall of Famer Don Drysdale, one of my best friends. Wish he could be here today. Buddy Blattner, Don Wells, guy who's like a brother to me for 14 years, Ron Fairley.
0: Dave did not have a very good sense of direction. And in spring training, for an example, when we came out of Peoria there, the complex, if you go to the right when you leave our booth, you walk back into the press box. When the game was over, you go to the left to get on the elevators and go down, get in the parking lot, take off, and go wherever you're going to go for dinner. I always waited for Dave to leave the booth first, because about four or five times every spring, Dave would come out of the booth, and he would go to the right, back into the press box, and I just let him go. And then I turn around and say, hey, Dave, this way. And then he always told me what I could go do to myself.
2: Struggle on, hit well into right center field. Back goes Sierra, and that ball is off the wall and gets away from Blankenship. Around second, he's gone for three, and the throw to third is offline. Buehner with a triple.
3: Not only that, he becomes the first Mariner in history to hit for the cycle. Would you believe it?
0: Koufax was pitching, you know. Whenever he pitched, we had a pitcher on our ball club by the name of Pete Rickard, and Pete was a left-handed pitcher and had pitched the major leagues for about 10 or 11 years, mostly with Baltimore. But when he was with the Dodgers, he was the long man in the bullpen. And the only time Pete would go out and have a few drinks would be the night before Koufax pitched, because there was a chance that Sandy was going to, you know, get knocked out in the second or third inning. Well, Pete went out this one afternoon, and lo and behold, Sandy got in trouble in the first inning, and they got Pete up in the bullpen, and Sandy got out of the inning. In the second inning, Sandy went back out to the mound, and he got in trouble again, and Alston got him up for the second time and went out to the mound. That day, I happened to be playing first base, and so when Alston got to the mound, there were three of us that are standing there. He had Alston, Koufax, and myself, and it was a hot day, temperature above 95 degrees, and Alston looked at Sandy and he says, how do you feel? And Sandy says, better than the guy you have warming up. And that's when Alston just turned around and walked back on into the dugout. We eventually got hot. We scored some runs, and Sandy was the winning pitcher.
4: Now has a 10-game hitting streak. The windup and the pitch from Milton on the way. Curve swung on, fly ball, shallow center field, coming in as Kemp dives, and it's off his glove. Another base hit for Ichiro, his seventh consecutive game with a multi-hit game. And he's now tied at 294 on the all-time hit list with Ron Fairley.
5: I have been at the playground growing up as a young kid playing every day. I have been at the ballpark my entire life. I don't feel as though I have ever had a job because I'm going to the ballpark and I'm going to the playground every single day.

0: And I have finally came to the conclusion, it's been on my mind, came to the conclusion that maybe it's time to say goodbye. I have either played in or have broadcast 7,000 games. And that's long enough. It's time for me to take my bat and ball and go home.
1: See you later!
2: Rick, Ron Fairley, what a baseball life he lived. He broke in with the Dodgers at age 19.
0: Yeah.
2: And played until he was nearly 40, ended with the Angels, 21 years as a player, and of course, a broadcaster with the Mariners. What a baseball life.
3: I mean, I had the pleasure, and so did Kevin, of working with Red for many, many years. Number one, his voice is fantastic. Yeah. But it's the storytelling, you know, constantly. And I heard those stories a million times, and I laughed a million times. They never got old. But I remember as a kid growing up, the White Sox going to the World Series in 1959. I was 6 years old. Ron Fairley played in that series out of USC, you know, as a kid. That didn't happen, you know, back in the day.
2: Yeah.
3: Now we get kids that come to the big leagues in a hurry. But Ron Fairley was that talented to play on that team, the World Series champion Dodgers. Eventually went to Spokane, but Ken came back up. But Ron Fairley had a great career. He's one of only three players to spend 1,000 games in the infield, 1,000 games in the outfield, with Robin Yount and Stan Musial, one of the great stories. But he was an outstanding player. I mean, take a look at his numbers. But to be alongside Red and with Dave Niehaus and Kevin Kremen, who's here, was really one of the joys of my life, to hear those stories over and over again, because it brings me back to the day when I was a kid with my Bubblegum Pirates, watching the game of the week, that's what we had, or the Cubs when they played the Los Angeles Dodgers. Truly a great person, so much fun to be around, kind, gentle, but the storytelling was off the charts for Ron Fairley.
2: Yeah.
4: Shannon here.
2: Hi, Shannon.
4: In.
2: Yeah, jump in. Yeah.
4: I want to throw in one thing. Ron was one of my favorite people, and just the tie that he gave us to the history of the game was amazing. To talk to somebody who played alongside, you know, he told Mickey Mantle stories all the time, the Dodger stories, you know, Duke Snyder, all of those stories. And Kevin and I did a neat thing in Cleveland many years ago. There was a rain delay, and they had these lithograph pictures up on the press box wall. They're still there. I think we did it in 2011. And during the rain delay, I gave Kevin the video recorder and I grabbed Ron. And the pictures were all of the old ballparks that are no longer here. Yeah. And I walked Ron through it and had him tell the stories. And he remembered. He would point and say, in this stadium, out, you know, the Polo Grounds, out here, you couldn't hit it here, but you could hit it here. And I remember Duke walking across the field, and he talked about all of these just ballparks, and actually got a little emotional about it, but he really put himself back there. That video is on YouTube, and if you're interested in just hearing some great Ron Fairley baseball stories and of those stadiums, just punch in Ron Fairley or Shannon Dreyer Ron Fairley. It should come up. It was just absolutely tremendous.
3: Walking history.
2: Yeah, the firsthand stories.
3: Yeah.
2: I mean, we just heard one right there. Stan usually just, you know, behind the batting cage. It's incredible.
3: Yeah. What am I doing wrong, Red?
2: Yeah.
3: What are you asking me for?
2: You're Stan usual. I don't know.
3: But his answer was perfect. It's not 8 o'clock yet. And they started games at 8 o'clock back then.
2: So good.
3: And they played 2 hours.
2: That whole thing started with I think one of the great calls, the Griffey home run, 8 straight games. And
3: kid is
2: for me, when you listen to it, because Griffey would hit those home runs that left the yard in the blink of an eye. And to me, that was what that was. See you later. He just jumped into the call because it happened so fast. I love it so much. I love that call so much.
3: Yeah. Now, he was outstanding. You know, he learned a lot being alongside and working with Vin Scully when he was a player. Mm. So he knew what it took to be a great broadcaster. Then sitting next to Dave Niehaus for all those seasons. Yeah. And just a great joy to be around and a friend and share those moments. It was really incredible. We really miss him.
2: Yeah, absolutely. That was brought to you by our friends at Jack's Grill. Jack's with two locations, downtown Issaquah and West Seattle, for the greatest steaks in your neighborhood. And now enjoy the same delicious Jack's quality service and atmosphere at the North Bend Bar and Grill, JAK-S, Jack's Grill. We'll come back. We'll wrap things up on Trident Talk. Get you ready for the pregame show with Shannon coming up right after this.

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2: It is Trident Talk. This is a day for great stories. I was just talking to Dave Valley yesterday about Spike Owen. So I'm going to share one of my favorites, a quick story from Spike Owen in Chicago with his brother.
3: One of the cool things, he was with the 84, 85. Well, he was with the he was up in the big leagues most of that year, a lot of that year, with the Cubs. But I was in the, you know, American League. So then he got traded to the Giants. It may have been 85 anyway, we were in spring training and we both took out the lineup cards, which is kind of cool. For a spring training game, we went out and took out the lineup cards. But really the coolest thing, both my parents, unfortunately are gone, our parents, but there was a year when he was with the Cubs and I was with Seattle, and one of those rare occurrences where the Cubs were in town and the White Sox were in town. So both teams were home. So we flew our parents into Chicago, and they went and watched my brother, and I went for a few innings. They had a day game, and then that night they went to Old Kaminsky and watched me play. So that's pretty cool.
4: That's amazing. So you went to Wrigley too and watched a couple innings before you played that?
3: I did.
4: Oh, that's amazing.
3: Yeah, yeah. So I went over and watched a few innings and just told them, hey, look, I'm going to grab a cab or do whatever, get to the ballpark. And then they came to the game that night. Yeah.
2: I love that story. I think it's so cool that a major league shortstop starting in a game in Chicago was hanging out at Wrigley Field earlier in the day watching his brother playing a game. I think that is so cool.
5: Yeah, Dave Owen was his older brother, but it tells you, you know, these ballplayers are also fans of the game.
2: Yeah.
5: You know, he wanted to go to Wrigley Field, of course, to see his brother and also check out Wrigley Field, you know, but and parents there and everything. But Spike could play.
2: Yeah.
5: He was a high draft pick, University of Texas, and he had a great career, one of the worst trades in our history. Spike Owen, Dave Henderson to the Boston Red Sox for Mike Trujillo, Mike Brown, and who'd have got Ray Quinones in that deal. Didn't want to play. He had a lot of talent. But, man, Spike and Hendu helped the Red Sox get to the World Series in 1986. But a great player, great to have him around.
2: Yeah, Spike Owen had a really nice career. And he ended up playing for a long time in the major leagues. And coaching after that with the Texas Rangers, we had a chance to catch up with him a few years ago, and that's a story I always love. So big thanks to everyone involved in this one. This was a fun one today. Harold Reynolds earlier, Dom Canzone as well, Adam Gresh talking about everything coming up this weekend. This is a big week, a big weekend coming up for the Mariners, and a big day today as the Mariners look for a series win against the Minnesota Twins. We have the pregame show starting next.
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6: A lot of excitement. I got to credit Randy's base running there. First instinct on that ball is to, you know, be halfway, but he wanted to make sure he got to third base, so he tagged, got to third, and then Cal took care of it.
7: Nice win today. What do you want to take into tomorrow?
6: We got to win the series. Big series right here against another playoff team. We got to win this one and carry us forward this homestand.
7: Yeah, an exciting win yesterday, but today's a new day and a new opportunity, and they got to win this one, as Mitch Garver said. The pregame show starts right now. Good morning, and welcome to T-Mobile Park. Shannon Dreher coming to you from the Western Washington Toyota broadcast booth, where I just said good morning. It's technically afternoon right now, but it has been a busy morning at the park. It's been a busy 24 hours. We got a lot to get to in this show, and we will hit all of the topics and all of the relevance, the big game in front of the Mariners, an opportunity to take a series from the Minnesota Twins. Of course, the big trade yesterday. We will take a look at what this means for the now and also take a look back at what Luis Castillo has meant to this organization. Talked to a lot of guys in the clubhouse about that this morning, and he will be very, very missed. And I think that a lot of the impact he said he had was, I'm not going to say quiet impact because it wasn't. It just was very unseen or unheard impact, because it was very much in the clubhouse, out in the bullpen, on the field. And we certainly saw it in 22 in the postseason. We saw it last year in the postseason. A special player with this organization who is now with the Chicago White Sox. So we'll get into all of that over the next 40, 45 minutes. Mariners entered the day today three games behind the division-leading Astros, a game and a half behind the Rangers. Those two teams are playing each other, so good things can happen there, but it all has to start with a Mariners win. The ball will be handed to George Kirby, who comes into the game with an 8-9 record, a 3.98 ERA. Another right-hander on the hill, Taj Bradley, 9-4, a 3.65, and we'll get into the pitching matchups as the show goes on. But first thing is first, we need to take a look at what did happen last night. A few hours after the game ended, we did have the news that the Mariners had made their first trade, and it was a trade that we'd heard kind of quite a bit about. We got a lot of speculation about throughout the season, even in the offseason, as Luis Castillo was indeed traded. And he was traded and then sent along to the Chicago White Sox, where they are pushing for a postseason right now. Have some good opportunities there. In return, the Mariners will get reliever Sir Anthony Dominguez, somebody that's had a lot of experience in different roles in the bullpen. He is expected to return or to report right before the Detroit series. Boston Smith, a catching prospect, ranked 15th in the White Sox organization, and outfielder Nolan Jones, left-handed outfielder who's shown a little something with the bat, has played in parts of four seasons in the big leagues, but he will report, I believe, to Tacoma, and cash considerations as well. So a lot going on with that deal. We will discuss that and also the significance of what Luis Castillo has done in his time in Seattle coming up on the roundtable in about 15 minutes. As for what we've got going today, there has been a roster move, and it'll be Josh Simpson, reliever up from Tacoma, who will take Castillo's spot on the roster for now. Let's go ahead and take a look at what the lineup looks like as they go up against the right-hander today. At the top, It'll be Cole Young at second base. Randy Rosarena will be in left field. Dom Canzone is the designated hitter today. Julio Rodriguez batting cleanup as the center fielder. Josh Naylor at first base. Cal Raleigh, who had the most interesting walk-off last night, is behind the plate and catching George Kirby. It'll be Victor Robles in right field. Colt Emerson at shortstop. And rounding out the nine at third base today is Leo Rebus.

0: As for the injury report, we'll go ahead and take a look at that, which is brought to you by Virginia Mason Franciscan Health. It's a pretty lively clubhouse today. A lot of folks were down in the clubhouse, and that was because they've got a lot of the IL kids, people, who are up and getting further evaluated this week. So it was neat to go in and be able to talk to Logan Evans, who's coming off elbow surgery. He looked great. We saw Cooper Criswell in the clubhouse as well, and he is making his way towards a return. Carlos Vargas was there as well, and the hope is he could be just a couple to a few weeks away. So the reinforcements are doing well. They checked in. It was great to see them talking to the teammates in the clubhouse, and we will see when they make their return. And they all, Logan Evans is, you're looking at next year with him, but the other two relievers, they're going to be able to help out, hopefully, as this season goes on. The health report is powered by Virginia Mason Franciscan Health, the sports medicine provider of the Seattle Mariners. Okay, as we mentioned, we're going to talk some Luis Castillo and the trade, and perhaps maybe some things that could happen between now and the 3 o'clock deadline on Monday, coming up on the roundtable in 15 minutes on the Mariners Clubhouse Insider. You'll hear from some of the Mariners on Luis Castillo. We'll have all the usuals as well, picks to click, check out the scoreboard, and much, much more. But coming up next, it is the Coach's Corner today, as it is a Sunday. We are going to hear from pitching coach and strategist Trent Blank as we continue right here on the NC Machinery Mariners Radio Network.
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1: It just continues. My.
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0: It's time now once again for Coach's Corner. We have a chance to sit down with Trent Blank. And Trent, let's start with Logan Gilbert, who started yesterday and has just been on a great run for the Mariners. What has been the key for Logan Gilbert in this long stretch of success he's had?
1: I think behind the scenes, that's what stood out to me the most. He's been really diligent about his work. I think all our pitchers are chasing velocity at some point, and how they do it is something we try to help them out with. And Logan's found ways to incrementally add things, and I'd say it's mainly just how you manage your workload, small changes apply.

0: those little things you do in between innings, and we're starting to see that play out. And whenever Logan's throwing hard, that whole arsenal plays up.
1: His evolution is amazing because he came in as a fastball guy. Yeah. He threw so many fastballs, and now his evolution, and it feels like that fastball is back. I mean, 98, we've seen a touch. It's been pretty remarkable.
0: Yeah, if you look at his whole arsenal, you got a fastball with extension that gets up to 100, has good ride at times, so that's a plus pitch. Because of that, the slider's really good. It's 88 to 90 with depth, and then you got the splitter that's at 81. Like, you have those three pitches alone, those are all well above average pitches for major leaguers. Then you also got a sweeper you got to kind of honor that kind of looks like a curveball, and he's got a couple cutters. He's got other pitches that he's playing with too, and like, it's just whatever comes out of his hand basically has a route to being one of the better pitches in baseball.
1: You mentioned pitchers always chasing velocity. Does that look different for guys depending on their body, how they go about things? Is it individual as they try and do it?
0: Yeah, and I think the individuality comes a lot in the weight room, and I think our HP staff doesn't get a ton of credit, but I think I always tell them, I put a ton of pressure on them. I say, like, anytime their velocity goes up on up and down, it's on you guys. I'm going to take the credit when it goes up, but it's on you guys if it goes down. But no, they've done a great job. Like, these guys feeling healthy, I think that's one of the bigger things that leads to seeing high outputs day in, day out. And then their ability to really look at a guy and say, this guy needs this type of program and this guy needs this type of program, that's where I think we've taken a step forward as a group.
1: And what has been a wonderful first half for Emerson. When you look at his development, not only this year, but through the years to get to this point, what really stands out about what he has accomplished?
0: Yeah, and it started this offseason. Like any conversation we have with Emerson, he always has high aspirations and a high standard for himself, and he always finds a way. Like, if you look at where he was when he was at Georgia, you look at where he was at when he was in our minor league system to where he is now, he's gone through a lot of different changes. And to find a way to compete at this level in a lot of different ways shows a lot about this the person. Mm-hmm. But yeah, the stuff coming out of his hands has been great this year. Small changes that he kind of, with his creative mindset, wanted to chase after, and we tried to support along the way. I think that's what we're seeing, and it's really cool for him.
1: In some ways, he's really complicated your life because he's been someone that you can't take out of the rotation, right? But that, I'm guessing, through all the complications, you file under that. Good problems to have, right?
0: Yeah, very good problem to have, and well deserved. Like, I think what's cool about this group is just all these guys have kind of just like they've taken on this wolf pack mentality, and it's not a competition amongst them. It's just they're really just leaning on one another and pulling for one another and just having fun with it at this point.
1: Andres Munoz has really stood out too the past month. Speaking of velocity and fastballs, we've seen the 102 pop. What's been the difference for him in this recent stretch?
0: Similar thing to Logan. Like, just, hey, let's talk about what we're doing on a daily basis, and let's see if we can find ways to create more opportunities to throw hard on a daily basis. But I think the one thing that is different than what we've done with him in the past is we've really just focused on his mindset and his ability to find the right tension on the mound. I think it's underrated what he does day in, day out, year to year, and how consistent he's been. But he's had a lot of work with Byrne in this past month, just really working on his breath. So if you're watching the game and you see him take a more intentional breath, that's what's getting him centered and making things really clear for him. And I think that's why we're seeing those outputs.
1: That's been fun to see. Thank you so much for the time today. Appreciate it.
0: Sure. Thank you.
2: 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Must be 21 years of age to enter. When it's game time, it's Miller time. Coming up next, it is time for the round table. We're going to talk about everything that's happened in the last 24 hours and say a farewell to Luis Castillo. That as we continue here on the NC Machinery Mariners Radio Network.
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1: Cut back. 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
0: Welcome back inside T-Mobile Park. It is time for the roundtable. Shannon Dreyer joined by Rick Riz and Gary Hill. And guys, it has been an eventful 24 hours and a lot to talk about, everything that has happened. And before we get into what is coming the Mariners' way, I'd like to talk about what is going Chicago's way. Luis Castillo has been with us for the last 4+ years, a very special player, has made an impression on everyone in that clubhouse, and I know that we have our memories and our thoughts about what he has meant to this organization. I want to start with you, Rick.
2: Well, I tell you what, we owe him a debt of gratitude for what he did here when he got here. He was the ace of this staff. He had young pitchers coming up behind him like Bryce Miller and George Kirby, Logan Gilbert and Brian Wu. He took care of those kids, and now 4 years later, you know, they move up, and they're the ones and twos of this franchise. And Luis

0: you know, took care of them, took them all under their wings and taught them the business and how to get ready and how to prepare. But what he did at the moment was, as soon as he got here from the Cincinnati Reds in very late July of 2022, he got us to the postseason. And not only that, he was an all-star in 2023, but what he did in the postseason was absolutely incredible. You know, pitching against the Toronto Blue Jays, shutting out the Blue Jays in Toronto in game one of the series there in the American League Championship Series in 2022. He wins 4-0, wins 7 1/3 innings, no runs. What he did against Detroit last year in the American League Division Series, wins 6 innings of scoreless baseball, gave up one base hit. He was outstanding in the postseason. He was great during the regular season, still can get people out. But what he did for the organization and for that starting staff, for those kids, was so valuable to show them the ropes. And we're going to miss him.
1: I'm going to miss him, too.
0: Yeah.
1: Gary, I know he was one of your favorites.
2: He was. I loved watching him pitch. And I think we all saw a change in the rotation coming with the emergence of Emerson Hancock and with what Cade Anderson is doing. It felt like either at the deadline this year or the offseason, like something was going to change in the rotation. So we all knew something was going to happen at some point. And this is tough because I think he's a Mariners Hall of Famer. I think his impact has been enormous on the Mariners. You think about that start, Rick, that you mentioned in Toronto. It was the first Mariners playoff game in 20 years, and he dominated the Blue Jays in that start, throwing 100 miles per hour, carved them to pieces in that game. And that set up the Mariners winning that series and moving on. And he was on the mound when the Mariners beat the Tigers. It was extra innings. He was the guy,
0: that's right.
2: He was pitching when the Mariners walked it off in one of the greatest games in franchise history. I don't think his impact can be overstated on what he's done as a Mariner. And he was just a joy to watch pitch. He was entertaining. He was fun.
1: Yes.
2: The flex after a nice inning. I just loved watching him pitch. I'll always be grateful for what he did as a Mariner. And I wish nothing but success for him the rest of the way. But he is one of those guys, you know, Nelson Cruz, Gino, guys that may not have been here for a long time, but will always be Mariners.
1: And something that should never be forgotten is he basically kicked off. I mean, when they got him, that was the sign, that's it, we're going forward.
2: Yeah.
1: This is it. Rebuild, over, go compete. And in 22, they needed that. That was the push that they needed to get them over the line. And what he did for a fledgling, homegrown pitching staff, you can never quantify the value, the effect, what that has had, because they were all under his tutelage. And they speak of it. We're going to hear from Logan Gilbert and Bryce Miller on that coming up on the Insider after this segment. But he was rock steady. He lived up to his nickname. The manager, when they knew that his turn was coming around, and I thought especially you could see it with Dan Wilson last year, it was a comfort. With the injuries that they had in the rotation, as Luis Castillo posted, he was there every time. And I think every year you'd look at it, you know, you talk about a baseball season being thirds, you got a good third, a bad third, and it's what you do in between counts. He had that, but it was more like a good 45, another good 45, and in the middle, a little bit of struggle. You were looking at like four starts maybe a year where he was so solid, so dependable. And when everything else was up in the air, he lived up to that rock nickname. And I know he was leaned on heavily last year, and that had tons to do with what they were able to do. And then the fun on the field, the flex. I don't remember what game it was, but there was one time when he turned around and flexed, and it might have been showing up a little bit. He's like, oh, I'm sorry. It was, but you'd see him walk off the field and talking to the umpires as they're checking, you know, his glove and everything else that they have to do. And

0: and go get people out. And I talked to him not too long ago, when just a few days ago, he had a 7-inning performance. I think it was his last start. And I said, what was the difference? He said, I didn't try to strike everybody out. He said, always try to strike everybody out. He had a lot of strikeouts, but he changed at this age, at 33.
1: Yeah.
0: He changed. He evolved. And he said, you know, I'm going to pitch to contact. I said, you're going to stay with that philosophy? He says, yeah. And so, I mean, he was outstanding. He was the right guy at the right time. Mariners had the prospects to give to Cincinnati, to give them Brandon Williamson and Andrew Moore and Noelvi Marte. The farm system was so strong. But he's going to go down as one of the great pitchers in this history. As Gary said, he's got one of the best ERAs in the history of the franchise. When you take a look at that list of the top ERAs in Mariners history, Luis Castillo is going to be up there with Felix and with Paxton and a couple other guys.
2: Shannon, you make a great point, too. They don't do what they did last year without him. He was enormous during the course of the regular season. All the injuries, and there were so many times it's like, well, there's not much in the bullpen today. But he gave 6-7 every single time they needed it. They don't do what they did last year without him.
1: Yeah, there's a lot of old school in him, and that really paid off for this team, and it will going forward, as again, he left his mark on every pitcher that has come through that rotation and that is in that rotation now. And coming up next, we are going to hear from a couple of those on the Mariners Clubhouse Insider.
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0: 20 years. He exits the mound after seven strong and a 4-0 Mariners lead.
1: How about that? What an entrance for the Mariners in 22, what Luis Castillo did to help this club. And then, of course, continue in what he did to help the starting rotation, all the pitchers for that matter. It will not be forgotten. Earlier today, I had the chance to catch up with a couple of them. Here's Logan Gilbert on Luis Castillo.
2: Yeah, it's so much more than people know. Behind closed doors, the things that he said, the lessons, what he does on the mound speaks for itself. And then, you know, he's a very wise person in a way. Like, he's always chill and calm and all that stuff, but the presence that he carries and the lessons he learned and passed down to me and other people, like, he knows how to relate to everybody. I think that's a really rare thing to see, but especially on the pitching side of things, he did more for me and other people than fans will ever realize.
3: Bryce mentioned, like, he's a guy that understood who he was. And, like, sometimes when you start to question who you are or what works, that he stayed there. I mean, how important is that?
2: There's plenty of instances. I think back to – I threw a bullpen in Minnesota, like, 2 years ago probably. And one of my famous, you know, freak-out bullpens that it didn't go well, and I'm panicking and trying to change everything and threw too many pitches and – he told me, like, first of all, like, why am I doing, like, he would just sit back in the corner and laugh for a second, but then, like, afterwards, he'll take me aside, and he said, don't change anything, don't think too much, and don't try so hard. And I'm like, how did he just make it that simple that quickly? And, like, it seems like such a simple thing to say, but I'll remember that the rest of my career. And, like, that's stuff that I actually try to live by out there on the mound and in my practice. And he just says it at the right time. Like, he just has the perfect awareness, perfect feel for the situation.
4: How much did his personality just mesh with you guys too? Just the simple, carefree, funny.
2: Yeah.
4: You know?
2: Yeah, just, he is. Yeah, everybody on the team, you know, pitchers, hitters, American guys, Latin guys, like, he just related to everybody. Hilarious, always in a good mood. That was something I was talking to my wife actually on the phone. We were talking about this last night, and I was just like, it's so rare in this game to have somebody that the outing never dictated his mood. Like, the game, the season, where we're at, what's going on. If everybody else is panicking, he's not. Like, he just knows that everything's going to be all right somehow. And, like, I don't know, there's a lot to be said for that. That's really rare in this game, and he was the same exact guy every single day.
1: Logan, what's a moment that stood out for you of him on the field pitching for the team?
2: What I always tell people, the playoff game in Toronto in 22, that was the single best pitching I've ever seen. Like, on that day, he was the best pitcher I've ever seen in my life. It was insane. We still go back and watch the tape on the iPad and stuff. It was crazy. I mean, you could go to the Yankee game right away when he came here at home, and I was just like, who is this guy? Like, we knew, we saw him on TV, but to show up in a trade like that and then deliver for the rest of the year, and since that moment, like, those are probably the two games that stick out big time.
1: What did that do for you in 22 as a team when he came over and you were seeing that stuff?
2: Yeah, that's huge. That's what we needed. Like, we were trying to make a big splash. We got him. We started rolling there. And, yeah, without him, like, do we make the playoffs? What we did and the game that he threw there in the playoffs, like, he was the staple and he's been since that moment. So, that's, you know, it's a tough one to lose.
3: It's pretty cool too. Like, he's just cool. Like,
2: yeah. He's who I aspire to be.
1: All right, Logan's got a little ways to go on that, but keep working on it. As far as the leadership and the example that Luis set, Logan is well along those lines already. Bryce Miller also is somebody that has been close to Luis Castillo and is hopeful that he will be invited to go fishing on his boat in the Dominican one of these off seasons. But Luis is somebody that he stuck to early on in his big league career, and then, of course, the relationship changes as you go on. You're more of a contemporary. Bryce spoke about Luis as well.
5: He's been a great teammate and a guy that, for me, like, when I first came up, was the main vet, you know, that I could look at and learn from and learn something from him while he was here. And he's a guy that's just super consistent in himself and who he is, and

0: He's had a lot of success in the big leagues by doing the same thing, you know, over and over. And that was something I tried to learn from him early, was just that, you know, when things are going good or when things are going bad, like, you don't always need to change something. You don't always got to, you know, reinvent anything. It's, you know, you got to come in. It's a new day every day, and whatever happened yesterday, can't change it. So it's, you know, you got to just get back to work. And, but yeah, he's super consistent guy. Even, you know, when things, this year hasn't been the best year for him, but every day, you know, he's here with a smile, and always happy. And so yeah, he's, that's the main thing I think I took from him.
1: What's your best memory of him on the field?
0: Well, I mean, I wasn't here in that first playoff game in Toronto when he was pitching. I wasn't here for that, but I remember watching on TV, and like, I remember we had just traded for him and extended him, and then I watched him in the postseason sit 100 and tear up the Blue Jays. That was really cool. I was like, this is what you got to do to be in the big leagues. This is pretty impressive here. I was like, I better get to work.
1: And get to work he did, and not too long after that, right alongside Luis Castillo in the Mariners rotation. We are going to miss Luis Castillo. That was today's Mariners Clubhouse Insider, presented by Global Credit Union, powering the new Seattle Mariners cashback credit card. 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
2: 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It is time now for Picks to Click as we turn our attention to today's game. And a big game it is, as the Mariners have a chance to take a series. 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And Rick, a series win would be a very good thing right now.
3: It would be a very good thing, and the Mariners have a chance to do that because the kid on the mound is going to have a great game. George Kirby, one of Luis Castillo's young guys that he tutored over the last 4 years since Luis has been here. George Kirby's going to take the ball and go seven innings this afternoon and give up maybe a couple of base hits, maybe a run, no walks, and eight strikeouts. So George Kirby's going to have a big day in honor of Luis Castillo, the trade to the Chicago White Sox. We're going to see what the impact Luis has made on Kirby, on Wu, on Miller, and Logan Gilbert.
4: Hey, do you think
2: really cool. I was just going to say, right there with you.
3: Yeah, yes. That would be great if he did it. Oh, somebody's got to tell George.
5: He's such a big fan.
3: Dude, do the
2: we'll
3: flex.
2: Stand up here like this.
5: Yeah, go ahead, do it. George, do it.
3: Exactly.
5: Seven scoreless innings, striking at 10. Yeah.
3: The flex.
5: Yes. Let's go.
2: Gary?
5: That's a great call.
3: Yeah. I love it.
5: I want to see more from Cole Young. This has been a great stretch for Cole Young. I think two extra base hits. He's just going to keep it rolling.
2: You can put him anywhere in the lineup, can't you? Just Cole Young just keeps on rolling. Just like
6: literally plays every day.
2: Van down on the field right now.
3: It's like straight from the 60s right there. Yeah, yeah, it's got the flowers on it and everything.
2: Little promotional van with all the different logos in Seattle Mariners history. Probably has something to do with the 50th anniversary, but mostly the big flowers. And yeah. I see that parked out back all the time. Would love to take a first spin. Neat thing right there. Okay, we've
5: got our picks.
3: Yeah.
2: Let's see Luis driving that.
5: Yeah, I could definitely see that. Big smile on his face. Yeah.
2: All right, Picks to Click is presented by Sandberg Volvo Cars in Lynnwood. 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When we come back, a bunch of things to get to. We got to give you the lineups. There was a roster move today. And we'll tell you about the ETA for the newest Mariner. Well, I'm never going to put those sentences together again. Except for this. The ETA for the newest Mariner. We will tell you about that. Coming up next as the pregame show continues on the NC Machinery Mariners Radio Network.
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6: 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And his son, Neil, I think is going to be heavily involved in day-to-day operations on the team. And I think that ownership being involved, not in the minutiae of football, but in how football operations work, I think can be a really good thing. And that will be an interesting case study to see over the coming years how it works in Seattle.
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7: Welcome back inside T-Mobile Park. A little bit of a chillier T-Mobile Park today. They got the low clouds, some of them a little bit gray. Got the roof if needed. I don't think there's any rain up there. In fact, I'm hoping that it's going to break up over the next hour when we get some of that sunshine back on the field again. George Kirby will be on the hill today as he looks to help the Mariners to another win and a first series win on this homestand, which it's their focus. Mitch Garver talked about it on the field yesterday. You know, what do you want to take from tonight's game? He said, we got to win that series tomorrow. And you love what you see in that. And George Kirby, perfect person to have on the mound today. On the other side is Taj Bradley. We'll get to what the Mariners could see from him in just 1 second. But before we do that, we do need to take a look at everything that's going on around the rest of baseball. We will do so with the Chevy Silverado scoreboard. Whether tackling the trails or this weekend's chores, Chevy Silverado and Silverado HD were built to take on the Northwest. So, scoreboard is as follows. Right now, the Phillies are up 2-0 on the Orioles in the third inning. Braves doubling up the Nationals 4-2 in the bottom of the eighth. Matt Olson has hit his 31st home run of the season there. Top nine, we got a close one in Toronto with the Cardinals leading 2-1. in the top of the sixth inning in a weather delay, and there are a couple of those. Must be bad in the Midwest right now. Guardians up 5-0 on the Diamondbacks. Reds lead the Pirates 9-1 in the bottom of the fifth inning. White Sox blanking the Rays 5-0 in the top of the eighth inning. Marlins up 1-0 on the Mets in the top of the eighth. And the Astros have a 3-2 lead over the Rangers in the middle of the sixth inning. The Astros, of course, now are the top team in the AL West, up 3 games on the Mariners, a game and a half on the Rangers. We will be keeping an eye on that score and others. So the news and the notes and the whatnot. Josh Simpson is up today from Tacoma. The roster move, of course, they had the empty roster spot with Luis Castillo moving on to Chicago. Sir Anthony Dominguez from the White Sox is expected to be here, I believe, tomorrow, the start of the series. So we are looking forward to seeing him. Some bullpen reinforcement right there. Should be able to help out in a number of ways as he has filled many, many roles for a long time in a bullpen. And the lineup that we have going into today's game, where the Mariners are looking for that series win, it'll be Cole Young at the top, followed by Randy Arozarena in left. Dom Canzone, the DH. Julio Rodriguez will be batting cleanup in center field. Josh Naylor follows at first base. Cal Raleigh, the catcher. Victor Robles in right field. Colt Emerson, the shortstop. Leo Rivas rounding out the nine at third base, and they'll be facing the righty Taj Bradley. They're going to see a lot of velo. He's

It's 97 with the fastball, really kind of wipe out, really, really good cutter. And he does sometimes have a little bit of command issues here and there. So we've seen some of those patient at-bats. They could pay off today. Coming up next, as we get ever closer to that 110 first pitch, it is time for Out of Left Field with Gary and Goldie. That as we continue right here on the NC Machinery Mariners Radio Network.

0: It's the Mariners pregame show. Gary Hill, Aaron Goldsmith. We're brought to you by Toyota of Renton and Toyota of Kirkland. And Aaron, it feels like an end of an era in a way. One that I think was given that the emergence of Emerson Hancock and how well Cade Anderson has been pitching, it felt like the time was going to come that this rotation was going to break up one way or another at this deadline or the offseason. Because it has been a rotation that has been together for a long time. And so, as we know now, Luis Castillo has been traded to the White Sox. And, you know, it's something I think we all saw coming. I'm going to miss Luis Castillo. And I celebrate what he was as a Mariner. And you think about, I will never forget his start in Toronto in the playoffs. He was the pitcher when the Mariners walked it off against the Tigers last year. The video of him running out of the clubhouse onto the field with the camera right behind him. I will never forget the moments from Luis Castillo. The flex, everything else. He was a great Mariner.
1: A tremendous Mariner, and I take a lot of joy in the kind of symmetry of how he arrived to Seattle and how he's arriving to Chicago as well. He came to Seattle as the piece to push the Mariners over the top and make them a true playoff contending team, and to be the projected game one starter, which of course he was, that incredible start you referenced in Toronto. And now he goes to Chicago for another young team who's looking for that piece to put them over the top in their rotation that they really need. And just as Castillo was viewed in the Mariners clubhouse when he arrived, he'll be viewed in a very similar vein in Chicago. Now, he's not the dominant ace that he was when he came to Seattle, but nevertheless, his presence remains and probably only grows in some ways with time. He's meant so much to this team, both publicly, what we've all seen on the mound every 5 days, or six or seven this year, but also behind the scenes. There is not a Mariner starting pitcher who won't rave about what Castillo has done for them, what his presence has meant, what his leadership, just kind of that, having that guy in that rotation. He's been a tremendous anchor. He really was the rock for the Mariners. Yeah. I truly believe he's a Mariners Hall of Famer, not just by the numbers that he's posted, but also just the storyline that we've talked about. To me, when you're talking about a local, I know you feel the same way, a local team Hall of Fame versus Cooperstown Hall of Fame, the warm and fuzzies, the vibes, the feelings, and the context mean a lot. Mm-hmm. And he was a 10 out of 10 on all those scales as a Mariner.
0: I'm with you 100%. In my mind, no doubt, Mariners Hall of Famer. You think about his impact. It was enormous. Enormous.
1: I've said this statement for quite some time, and I think I still stand by it despite the playoff run last year. I think. I don't know. The best Major League Baseball game I've ever witnessed in person was with Luis Castillo on the mound. And it was his Mariners debut. I believe.
0: Yeah.
1: Or at least T-Mobile Park debut.
0: T-Mobile Park, yeah.
1: Against Gerrit Cole and the Yankees.
0: Yeah.
1: And it was the greatest pitch game I've ever seen in my life. It was a 1-0 walk-off win in extra innings for the Mariners. And Castillo went toe-to-toe with the Yankees and Gerrit Cole here in front of a max capacity crowd. He was everything that you wanted and then some. It's one of the most impactful trades this franchise has ever had.
0: Oh, 100%. I wish every Mariners fan could have been with us in Toronto for game one of that postseason series a couple years ago, where Luis Castillo was blowing 100 and silenced that building because he dominated in every sense of the word. He was incredible.
1: I had a random conversation the other day on the plane with Logan Gilbert, and Castillo's name came up. And I said, hey, do you ever go back and watch game one of the wild card in 22 with Castillo? And Gilbert, without flinching, goes, I watch it a couple times every year.
0: Yes. Yes.
1: It was the stuff was out of this world.
0: Yeah, it was.
1: And in the game that when the trade was made, you closed your eyes and you said, man, this guy could possibly look like this in this kind of a game.
0: Yeah.
1: And he did. It was incredible.
0: Yeah.
1: All the best to Luis Castillo, and I hope that everybody in Chicago and in that White Sox clubhouse have the same feelings that we did and the Mariners clubhouse and this entire fan base when Luis came to Seattle.

0: Not to mention his reaction when he heard you had thrown a bullpen.
1: He did find that a little amusing.
0: He's the greatest. Yeah, nothing but the best to Luis Castillo. The Mariners looking for a series win against the Twins. We'll come back with more right after this.
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12: 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A vicious splitter. 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
0: Welcome to Seattle Mariners baseball. So great to have you with us this afternoon from T-Mobile Park as the Mariners get set to take on the Minnesota Twins. It is game three of this three-game series. Mariners looking for a series win. Gary Hill with you alongside Rick Riss. Shannon Dreyer is here. Ryan Gildersleeve in our Seattle studios. Well, the Mariners behind George Kirby look for a series win against Minnesota before Detroit comes to town. Tampa Bay after that. Big one today for the M's. We'll come back. We'll look at the starting lineups right after this.
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7: 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He has tied it.
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7: Down Canzone, jumping up and down. He's going to take a tour.
4: Batting cleanup, the center fielder,
10: Julio Rodriguez from Loma de Cabrera, Dominican Republic.
7: Leaps up and he makes the catch. Tumbles to the warning track. Holy smokes, what a catch by Julio Rodriguez.
4: Batting fifth, the first baseman,
11: Josh Naylor, Mississauga, Ontario, Canada.
7: Sail away, Josh Naylor. He clears them all with one big swing.
4: Batting sixth, the catcher,
12: big jumper,
7: Forrest. Grand slam.
4: Seventh, the right fielder.
13: Luis Robles, de República Dominicana, Santo Domingo Este.
7: Making the catch is Robles. The throw into second base. They are going to double up Myers.
4: Hitting eighth, the shortstop.
14: Cole Emerson, Cambridge, Ohio.
7: On, ripped left side, diving. Stop Cole Emerson. Scrambles to his feet. Fires to first. He got him. Hate that one, Gould. Cole Emerson.
4: Batting ninth, the third baseman.
15: Leo Rivas, Maracay, Venezuela.
7: Leo Rivas coming through for the Mariners.
4: Taking the ball for the Mariners.
16: George Kirby, Ryan York, Elon University.
7: Strike three called, got him. 96, scraping the edge. Career high, strikeout 14 for George Kirby. Four big things from George today against the Twins. Mariners badly want this series win against Minnesota. Getting ready to take the field. We're just about set for baseball. Mariners and Twins, it's next.
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2: 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Rick, hopefully the Mariners are saying goodbye baseball a lot today.
3: We're gonna hear that about three or four times today.
2: I like the sound of that.
3: Yeah, okay. We're gonna see some home runs today by the Mariners. George Kirby is gonna go after the Minnesota Twins office and shut them down. So yeah, we're gonna hear it definitely a few times.
2: Yeah, that'd be great to see. The Mariners, a thrilling win yesterday. A win they needed to get, they did, and now looking to follow that up with a series win. Because that's what they're trying to do at this point. They're trying to stack up series wins.
3: I was talking to Danny before the ball game, and I said, man, big win yesterday. He said, we'll take them any way we can get them.
2: Yes.
3: And it was that ground ball hard hit by Cal Raleigh. Yeah. Runners on at first and third with one out in the bottom of the ninth inning. And Lewis went diving for the ball, made the stop, went to first base. That took the force off. We went over it. He had a shot for the double play, and then Randy Rosarena broke toward home and scored what turned out to be the winning one. So a walk-off out. RBI for Cal Raleigh, and I'll tell you what, the Mariners needed that, and now they have a chance for a series win.
2: I think we're all anxious to see George try and bounce back. It was a tough start last time out against the Rangers. Really got knocked around, but looking to bounce back here. They need him today against Minnesota. Logan was excellent yesterday, so hopefully George has a follow-up equal to that.
3: Yeah, George had a big blip on the radar in his last outing against Texas. Gave up some home runs, four of them. But prior to that, I mean, he was George Kirby. This is what he's done. His previous four starts, he was 3-1 with a 1.73 ERA. We're going to look for a really good George Kirby this afternoon. Hi again, everybody, and welcome to Mariners Baseball. We have popped the top. The roof is wide open here at T-Mobile Park for the finale of this three-game series. George Kirby making his 21st start of the season, leading things off for the Twins. Trevor Larnach, the left-handed hitter. George is ready to go. It looks in. He gets a sign from catcher Cal Raleigh. Here we go. First pitch on the way. Swing and a miss for a strike one. A fastball at 97. Welcome to Mariners Baseball, everybody. Nice crowd on hand. We have the kids out there prior to the first pitch at every position with the guys out there. The guy signing an autograph for all the youngsters. Next off from the way to Larnach is a strike called with a sweeper. The count nothing and two. The reason I hesitated because home plate umpire Jim Wolf kind of stood a little bit to his right and then came up with that right arm. So 0-2 the count on Larnach. George Kirby looking to even up his mark for the year right now at 8-9 with a 3.98 ERA. The windup and the 0-2 is low and inside for ball one. One ball and two strikes. But Gary, man, that was a lot of fun yesterday coming away with that walk-off win. The Mariners' eighth walk-off victory of the season.
2: That was a fun one.
3: George ready. A little different look in that lineup today. Here's the pitch on the way. It is strike three called with a changeup on the inside corner. So Kirby going in with an off-speed pitch. Strikes out the first batter that he faces. There's strikeout number one for George on the day. First batter up there for Minnesota. There's one out for the Twins. And that'll bring up catcher Ryan Jeffers having a nice year for Minnesota. Hitting 292, 10 home runs, 36 runs batted in, and the roof is starting to close. Here's the windup and the pitch, swinging a foul out of play down the right field side, 0-1. When we got to the ballpark this morning on the Sunday, it was kind of cool and cloudy, and the roof was closed, then it opened up, but right now the roof is starting to extend. It is starting to close right here at the start of the game, so some rain in the area. Next offer is swinging a foul back and out of play, and the count is 0-2 on Jeffers, and a fan makes a nice catch off to our right. So in the next 10 minutes or less, the roof will be closed, and that is one of the great features of T-Mobile Park. You're going to play every day. The windup in the 0-2 to Jeffers, it's

0: low and outside for ball one. One ball and two strikes. Have a lot of people to thank about the roof, starting with Chuck Armstrong and many others when they designed this ballpark to get out of the kingdom. Next offer on the way is high and outside for ball two. Two balls and two strikes. We were hermetically sealed for many years, Gary, inside the kingdom, the concrete dome. It served its purpose, but for so many entities, for football and even basketball and many other things besides baseball, we're outside in green grass. Here's the pitch on the way, swinging a line drive into right center field for a base hit. Up to the ball is Robles. He'll get the throw in. So Jeffers on at first base with one out here in the top of the first inning.
1: I don't know. The Twins are here. Maybe the Mariners should let it rain a little bit. Mariners owe the Twins a few delays.
0: You know, if a ballpark or a city ever needed a retractable roof, it's Target Field. But I talked to him with them many, many years ago when the ballpark opened up. They said, Rick, we just couldn't. We thought about it, but we couldn't because the footprint of the park is so small. There's no place to add the roof because it's got to be stacked somewhere when it's open. Here's Josh Bell swinging, pop up, shallow left field. Coming in is Randy. He is there, and Kurt Plunk makes the catch. So a big second out with Josh Bell, big strong hitter, pops up to left field. Two outs for the Twins. One out, and that'll bring up Cody Clemens.
1: It's one of my favorite ballparks. I really like it there.
0: Me too.
1: But we do seem to get nailed every time we go, whether a cold delay or a rain delay or a snow delay or whatever.
0: We got snowed out opening day there years back. Here's Cody Clemens, Rogers kid. Man, having a nice year offensively for Minnesota. Had a walk-off grand slam on Thursday at home against the Kansas City Royals. The pitch to Clemens is a fastball for a strike, nothing and one. But yeah, if a city or a ballpark ever needed a retractable roof, it's there, but they just don't have the ability to pop one on top of the park. Our roof stacks up over the railroad tracks that lead into the King Street Station. The stretch and the 0-1 pitch is up high to Clemens for ball one. One ball and one strike. But it is a beautiful ballpark, and it was great to get out of the Metrodome. That part, so many weird things happened there because the artificial surface was so spongy. You had the Teflon roof where you lost pop-ups and fly balls. Here's the stretch. The 1-1 to Clemens is high and outside for ball two. Two balls and a strike. And so many times, Gary, there'd be a fly ball and you'd see the outfielder shrug his shoulders like, where is it? It'd be lost underneath that roof. The look in by Kirby and the 2-1 pitch, that's high and outside for ball three. Three balls and a strike on Clemens. By the way, the first pitch of today's game was brought to you by MultiCare. Health is calling. 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One on, two outs. Here's the wind and the pitch. Swung on, pop up, left center field. Cutting across, Randy Rosarena calling for it. Randy is there, and he makes the catch, and that's going to retire the side. Clemens pops it up. That's it for Minnesota here in the top of the first inning. Underway as the roof is closing. We go to the bottom of the first inning. Our Mechanics Bank score, it's the Twins nothing, and the Mariners coming up.
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4: Our Mechanics Bank score, the Twins nothing, and the Mariners coming up here in the bottom of the first inning to take a look at Minnesota starter Taj Bradley, 9-4 in the year. Cole Young leads it off. Here's the pitch. Swung on, line drive into center field for a base hit. Holy smokes, the amazing year continues for Cole Young. He is jumping on pitches early in the count, hitting line drives all over the place in this three-game series, and it just continues this afternoon. He picks on the first pitch. And he hangs out a line drive that you can hang the laundry on. Cole Young came in batting 262. And he's got some pop, no doubt about it. 14 home runs and 50 RBIs and playing great defense. So right away, Cole on at first base. Here's Randy Rosarin, a big day yesterday with a home run and a double. Score the winning run. The pitch on the way to Randy is inside for ball one. Randy was on at third base when with first and third and one out, that's when Cal hit that screaming ground ball out to Lewis at first base, who made the stop, got the out on Cal, but Randy was able to score the winner from third. Here's the pitch to Randy, and it's up and in for ball two. Two balls and no strikes. In yesterday's game, Randy parked his 14th home run of the year into Edgar's Cantina, into somebody's margarita. Here's the stretch by Bradley, and the right-hander's 2-0 pitch on the way to Randy. He's walking away out of the box, and he takes the pitch. That's outside for ball three. We've seen Randy do that a number of times. Even with the pitcher going at his windup, he's saying he's just daring him. Go ahead, throw the pitch, throw a strike if you can. But it's 3-0 on Randy. Here's the pitch on the way. He's just standing there. He's going to take all the weight. He does it. It's ball four. So Randy draws a walk, not wanting to swing the previous pitch, not wanting to swing at all. Now when the count went to 3-0, and he draws the walk, and now the Mariners have runners on at first and second with nobody out.
5: Bradley's been really good recently, so this is an opportunity for the Mariners to try and strike first here. You don't know how many you're going to get necessarily, so big spot here for the Mariners.
4: And that'll bring up Dom Canzone. No score, bottom of the first. Mariners threatening right away. The pitch on the way to Canzone, swing and a miss at a good splitter, and the count is nothing and one. No, you're right, Gary. In his last outing last Tuesday, Bradley, no decision. A 3-2 win over the Royals. He went six innings, gave up just two runs, only three hits, and he struck out 10. Now the stretch by Bradley, and the right-hander's 0-1 pitch to Canzone, and that's outside for ball one, 1-1. And then the start before that, another no decision, but a 3-1 win over Cleveland against the Guardians. He went seven innings, gave up one run, only two hits, walked three, and he struck out five. Now the stretch and the 1-1 on the way, swinging a foul off the glove of the catcher, Ryan Jeffers, and the count is 1-2 on Canzone. Dom swinging a great bat, 18 home runs on the season, 49 runs batted in. 1-for-7 in the series, but he had a great road trip in which he hit 296 with three home runs. Looking for a clutch base hitter right here, a chance to score early, which they did the last two games. Here's the pitch, and it's low. And inside for ball two, two balls and two strikes. Mariners scored early yesterday and then hung on as Minnesota would come back and tie the game at three. Mariners won it, as we mentioned, in the bottom of the ninth. Mariners scored early again two nights ago. They had a 3-2 lead, but couldn't hang on to it. Here's the pitch on the way to Dom, swinging a pop-up out of play on the third base side. And the count is still even at two balls and two strikes. So the Mariners would like to do something different. Number one, do what they did the last two games. Score early, that's fine, but they need to add on. And they finally added on in the ninth inning yesterday to win that game. Here's the stretch. And again, the 2-2 on the way to Canzone, swinging a foul behind home plate off the top of the netting. And the count is still even at two balls and two strikes. On deck is Julio. Time now for the roof report from Three Tree Roofing, and the roof is now closed. It started with the first pitch open. The roof report.

0: the estimate today. Now I'm waiting for a mistake to try to club it. Good power from the left side of the plate. Runners their leads at first and second. And again, the 2-2 to Dom, swinging a fly ball into left field. Drifting back, Larnick just a few steps. He's there and makes the catch, and there's one away. Dom with a long battle. That was an 8-pitch at bat. Canzone against Bradley. That'll bring up center fielder Julio Rodriguez. Julio 1-for-3 yesterday with a run batted in. And that big 4-3 win over the Twins. Mariners starting play today. Three back in the West behind the first place Houston Astros. Texas now a game and a half out. Houston beat him yesterday. The pitch to Julio. Swing and a foul back behind the plate. Nothing and one. So the Mariners three out in the West. And the Mariners are two out of the third spot in the wild card race. Behind, well, Minnesota and Cleveland. They're tied for that third spot. So this is a big game this afternoon for both these teams. Here's the stretch and the 0-1 on the way to Julio, and here she comes. Swing and a foul out of play in the first base side. Second level, the count is nothing and two. And Gary, with so many teams in it, every game is important the rest of the way.
1: Every game, every series. It's a big one to get for the Mariners.
0: Mariners have Young on at second, Randy on at first base with a huge lead. The pitch to Julio, swing and a miss at a fastball for strike three. And that is strikeout number one for Bradley. And the Mariners have two down here in the bottom of the first. They need to cash in against a tough right-hander in Bradley. He's 25 years of age. Originally with the Tampa Bay Rays. So here is Josh Naylor looking to cash in. The look in by Bradley, the stretch and the pitch to Naylor is low and inside into dirt for ball one. Bradley came up with Tampa Bay 3 years ago in 2023. Was 5-8 his rookie year with a 5.59 ERA. And he said he realized he was in the big leagues in his third start in a game against the Mets. Here's the stretch and the pitch to Naylor is outside for ball two, two balls and no strikes. He said he was facing Pete Alonso. He got out in front 0-2 with a couple of breaking balls, and he said he tried to sneak a fastball by him. 97 miles at the top of the zone, and Alonso hit it way out of the ballpark. And he said, I'm no longer in the minor leagues. Here's the pitch on the way, swinging a line drive down the left field line and deep. Larnick on the run, reaches up, can't make the catch. It's on the track and off the wall. Extra bases. Young will score. Rounding third, heading home. Randy Arozarena, the throw-in is cut off. No relay to the plate. Josh Naylor in at second base with a two-out, two-run double the other way down the left field line. And the Mariners with a 2-0 lead here in the bottom of the first inning. And right away, the crowd in this ballgame. Josh Naylor with RBIs 39 and 40 on the season. Huge base hit for Josh and the ball club.
1: Mariners are fortunate. Larnick had a quick bobble at the end. Initially, Arozarena was being held at third, but that bobble, the wave after that, and the Mariners get that second run. Huge.
0: Two runs are in. Here's Cal Raleigh with a swing and a miss, and the count is nothing and one.
1: That was a perfect pitch, too. It was 99 upper corner of the strike zone.
0: And Naylor drives it the other way off of Bradley, just beyond the reach of Larnick in the left field corner. Here's the pitch to Cal. Strike called, and right away the count is nothing and two. Cal with the walk-off swing, the walk-off out in yesterday's game. That was his sixth career walk-off. Here's the stretch and the pitch to Cal, way up high for ball one, one ball and two strikes. For the Mariners, it was their eighth walk-off win of the year. The Mariner with the most walk-off hits or walk-offs. J.P. Crawford with eight. Mitch Haniger with eight. Jim Presley with seven. Cal now with six. The pitch to Cal. Swinging a fly ball into straightaway center field shallow. Coming into his right is Keyshaw. Keyshaw is there to make the catch. And that's going to retire the side. However, the Mariners do cash in. Two runs on two hits here in the bottom of the first inning. Huge hit off the bat of Josh Naylor. We go to the top half of the second. Our Mechanics Bank score. The Mariners two. And the Twins, nothing.
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0: Well, our Mechanics Bank score, the Mariners 2 and the Twins nothing as we go to the top half of the second. And Royce Lewis will lead things off. Clutch base hit by Josh Naylor with two on and two outs in the bottom of the first inning. Line drive deep the other way down the left field line beyond the reach of Trevor Larnach. Here's the windup and the pitch on the way to Lewis. Swung on, ground ball up the middle. Emerson way to his left, but Cole Young gets to it on the well on the other side of second. The throw to first, not in time to get Lewis. I mean, Cole Young was almost out in left field by the time he got to that ball. That's going to be an infield base hit for Royce Lewis. So one on right away here in the second. That'll bring up third baseman Brooks Lee. But Cole Young scoring easily from second. Randy Rosarena with two outs was able to score from first base. And the Mariners got the first two runs of the game on that big hit by Naylor. It's incredible the ground that Cole Young covers at second base. Here's the pitch to Lee. Swinging a foul out of play in the third base side. And the count is nothing and one. He's played great defense at second. He grades out as the best defensive second baseman in the American League. Should have been an all-star this year. One on, nobody out. Kirby is scoreless first inning. Here's the stretch by George. And the 0-1 on the way to Lee. Up high for ball one. One ball and one strike. Twins managed by Derek Shelton, his first year with the ball club after spending 6 years with the Pirates. Had a chance to catch up with Derek before the ball game yesterday, a former Southern Illinois Saluki. Here's the stretch, and the 1-1 on the way to Lee. Swinging a line shot caught by Naylor at first. Goes back to the bag to step on it to double up Lewis. Holy smokes, what a double play. Low screaming liner right at the shoe tops of Naylor. As Lewis broke for second, no chance to get back in time. Lee hit a screaming Mimi, and the ball was caught right in the webbing of his glove. A little bit of a snow cone for Josh Naylor, but he turns that into a three unassisted double play, two outs. Whew.
1: Well, that's great to see. You know, it's funny the last couple of days, some things have gone the Mariners' way.
0: Here's the pitch on the way to Allen Rodden, and Rodden takes a look at ball one.
1: In contrast to that road trip where it felt like
0: everything went.
1: Yeah, just things didn't, you know, plays like that. That would be just a little bit to the right down the line for an extra base hit.
0: That's what happens when you're starting to go well, and when things are going well, they kind of pile up on you the other way. Next offer misses for ball two on Rodden. Two balls and no strikes. But that was right at the shoe tops of Josh Naylor. The windup by Kirby and the 2-0. Swing and a pop-up out of play in the third base side. Two balls and a strike.
1: That play by Lewis. Yeah, you know, not take a shot at a guy who's just played 30-some games at first base. He talked about it after the game. He knew he should have gone to second base. It was just one of those split, you know, so fast you have to make your mind in basically a new position.
0: That was a tough one. Swing and a foul back by Rodden, and the count is now even on Allen at two balls and two strikes.
1: I do give him credit. He talked about it. You know, he looked to second base. He saw in the moment he realized, oh, no, Julio could stop. I better go home. Otherwise,
0: right,
1: he has no chance.
0: If he goes right to second, they got a shot for the
1: If he goes right to second, that's what he should have done. But after he stepped on first, he looked to second and realized, you know, if Julio stops running.
0: Yeah, now he's in trouble.
1: Yeah, we have no chance.
0: Next offer on the way, swinging a broken bat looper into shallow right field over the reach of Cole Young trying to get back there, but it's a broken bat single for Rodden, and he's on at first base with two outs. Yeah, that was incredible to watch. It was quick for us up here trying to call it, and imagine if you're Royce Lewis in that moment trying to figure out what do I do in a split fraction of a second to make up your mind what to do and how to get out of that jam.
1: Hey, Cal's credit too in that moment. He smashed it. It was 105, hit hard.
0: And a heads up play by Randy Rosarena, knowing when to take off and bolt for home, and he scored what turned out to be the winning run. A lot going on there. Here's Luke Keyshaw, center fielder. One on two outs. The pitch to him is a strike, all 0-1. Yeah, those plays are fun to watch. And it turned out to be a game winner. That's what happens when you get guys on base. It creates a problem for the defense. It changes up the defense, how they look. Here's the pitch on the way. Inside for ball one. One ball and one strike. And talking about changing up the defense, manager Derek Shelton brought in his right fielder, Austin Martin, to play in the infield. Well, that's a check swing strike. So the count is 0-2 on Keyshaw.

0: second 0-2 and now 1-1. And they had two outfielders right at the very end of the ball game yesterday. A look in by Kirby, looking for his second strikeout. 1-2 away here in the second. George ready, and the right-hander's 0-2 on the way is a breaking ball low and outside for ball one. One ball and two strikes. Before we go any further, just want to wish Luis Castillo all our best. Luis Castillo traded away yesterday by the Mariners to the Chicago White Sox. What a class act. What an impact Luis Castillo had on this baseball team when he came over in late July of 2022. There goes the runner, swinging a fly ball straightaway center field and shallow. Racing in is Julio. Going out is Emerson with a dive, and he can't get to it. It's going to drop in for a base hit. Colt Emerson was way out there in right center field, and the little floater, a base hit by Keyshaw. Ron was running. He winds up on at third base. Julio came in, couldn't get to it. So it just drops in that triangle, and Colt Emerson gave it a heck of a try, diving for that ball, came up short. And now the Twins have runners on at first and third with two outs. 2-0 Mariners, top of the second, and that'll bring up shortstop Ryan Kreidler. But we wish Luis Castillo all our best, unless he's pitching against the Mariners later on during the season. But he made a great impact on this team right away when he showed up. Here's the stretch by George. The pitch to Kreidler is way outside for ball one. His Mariner debut, he pitched a great game at Yankee Stadium, shut down the Yankees big time. Second start was against the Yankees here at home, but what he did in the postseason that year against the Toronto Blue Jays, amazing. He shut them out, won 4-0, 7-3 scoreless. The pitch, swing and a miss by Kreidler, and the count evens at one ball and one strike. But what he did to take a young Logan Gilbert, a young George Kirby, a young Bryce Miller and Brian Wu under his wing to show him the ropes and turn them into the best starting staff in the American League, his impact was felt every time he took the mound and every day when those guys took the mound. Here's the stretch. And the 1-1 on the way to Kreidler. Check swing, bouncing ball up the first baseline, foul. And the count is 1-2 on Kreidler. Plus was a class act, always kind to us. We watched those braids get longer and longer and longer each and every year. I asked him, when did you start growing those braids? He said, when he first came up with Cincinnati, that's when it started. He always had to push his cap over the braids, but he was the rock. Every time he took the mound, you were guaranteed of a pretty much a quality start every time out. Here's the set by Kirby, looking for a strikeout. 1-2 to Kreidler, high and outside for ball two. Two balls and two strikes.
1: He's made an enormous impact on this organization from the moment he got here.
0: No doubt about it. An all-star in 2023 along with George Kirby when the game was played right here at T-Mobile Park. Runners get their leads at the corners. Two on, two outs. 2-0 Mariners. 2-2 pitch to the way. Swinging, it's popped up. Shallow right center field, racing in is Robles. Robles is there calling for it. Julio is there, and it's going to be, I think, it is Robles who makes the catch. Julio had his glove up there as well, but Victor makes the catch, and George Kirby gets out of a jam here in the top half of the second inning. Two left on from Minnesota. We go to the bottom of the second. Our Mechanics Bank score, the Mariners 2, and the Twins nothing.
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3: Right fielder Victor Robles leading off the bottom of the second. Mariners leading the Twins 2-0. Here's the pitch on the way from Taj Bradley. A strike, 0-1. Robles batting 243. No home runs, 5 runs batted in. Bradley into the windup. 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And it's up high for ball one. 1-1. 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And the count is 1-2. 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Rick Riz along with Gary Hill Jr., Shannon Dreher, swinging a ground ball to short, charging one-handed the ball to Kreidler. The throw to first in time to get Robles for the out. And there's one away. That'll bring up shortstop Colt Emerson. Well, another deal going down yesterday as the New York Mets have traded Freddie Peralta, veteran pitcher, to the Tampa Bay Rays. And, of course, the big trade yesterday involving the Tigers and the Dodgers. Tarik Skubal is now a Dodger. Here's the pitch to Emerson. Swing and a foul back, and the count is 0-1. You had a pretty good idea that the Tigers were going to trade Skubal, who started Seattle University before being signed and drafted by Detroit. Two-time Cy Young Award winner. Well, the Dodgers get him. Here's the windup, and the 0-1 pitch to Emerson is outside for ball one. 1-1. Don't know too much about the prospects. Three of them going over to the Detroit Tigers. But the only thing I do know is they better be really good here in the next few years when you give up a Tarik Skubal. Here's the pitch to Colt, and it's up high for ball two. Two balls and a strike.
4: Well, the Dodgers needed the help, clearly.
3: Yeah. Funny man, Gary. Yeah.
4: They didn't have enough quality arms.
3: Oh, my goodness. The 2-1 pitch to Emerson is outside for ball three. Three balls and a strike. So that was the big trade yesterday, but if you haven't heard, Luis Castillo, from the Mariners to the Chicago White Sox for Sir Anthony Dominguez. Here's a pitch and a swing and a miss by Emerson. The count is now 3-2. Mariners also acquire outfielder Nolan Jones, who had a good rookie season a few years ago with the Colorado Rockies. The 3-2 to Colt is just a little bit high for ball four, so Emerson with a walk.
4: Well, Sir Anthony Dominguez, he fills what they've been missing, especially with Brash and Vargas and the righties out. He's a stuffy righty.
3: Yeah.
4: He's got really good stuff.
3: And has a great first name. We've seen
4: yes,
3: him
4: does.
3: Pitch for a long time. Sir Anthony Dominguez. 1-1 away. That'll bring up Leo Rivas. Back up with JP on the IL. Swinging a high fly ball into right field and fairly deep. Going back to the warning track is Roden. He is there. Moves up a few steps, and he makes the catch for the second out of the inning. It was Sir Anthony Dominguez with the Toronto Blue Jays who gave up the grand slam in the bottom of the eighth inning to Eugenio Suarez last year to win Game 5. Mariners winning Game 5 of that American League Championship Series and taking a 3-2 lead to Toronto. So Dominguez will join the ball club on Tuesday, get here when the Mariners entertain the Tigers. Here's Cole Young. Line drive single to center in the first. Scored a run along with Randy Rosarena and Naylor's double. The pitch low and inside for ball one. And you know that Jerry DePoto and Justin Hollander have been on their cell phones, which has been surgically attached to their ears the last 2 weeks, maybe?
4: It really, after the draft, it really gets going.
3: The 1-0 pitch is up and in on Cole for ball two. Two balls and no strikes account.
4: It's, you know, the

0: draft is so intense, and then you go right from that to deadline. It's a really rough stretch for front offices.
1: A lot of phone calls, a lot of meetings, a lot of negotiations. Here's the pitch to Cole. It's a strike call. The count is now 2-1 on Young.
0: Essentially just a month straight without any sleep.
1: Yeah. Would you like to be a fly on the wall, just sit there and listen to conversations about how to make a deal, what to give up, how long do you say no? Here's the pitch on the way, and a swing and a miss by Cole. The count evens at 2 balls and 2 strikes. There's just certain guys that in your organization, like Cade Anderson, Ryan Sloan coming up, great pitchers, Lazaro Montez, an outfielder, DH, Michael Arroyo, where, man, they're part of the future as well. Here's the look in by Bradley, the stretch and the 2-2. Swinging a fly ball into the gap in right center field. On the run is Keyshaw. Keyshaw is there to make the catch, and that will retire the side. We go to the top of the third here at T-Mobile Park. With the roof extended, our Mechanics Bank score, the Mariners 2 and the Twins nothing.
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0: it was reported that there was a deal done with Larnach going to the Astros for Brian Abreu, who the Mariners, of course, have seen a million times. One of the has struggled at times this year, but really one of the great relievers the past few years. Here comes the pitch to Jeffers. That's a strike. And the reports are that Jim Crane, the owner for the Astros, nixed the deal at the last moment. So it's not going through. Here's the pitch to Jeffers. That's down low. But, you know, Larnach, who he can read, so he sees the news everywhere, and he's still with the Minnesota Twins, so it can make for a little bit of awkward situation. Here comes the 1-1. Swung on, popped up, short right field. That's a roof scraper. Who's going to want this one? It's going to be right fielder Robles to make the call in the triangle. He'll make the catch. There's two away.
1: And sometimes it's interesting the trades that are made, but it's really interesting the trades that aren't made when guys end up sticking around. You know, what would have happened if the Angels actually traded away Shohei Ohtani and got a haul back in return instead of letting him walk?
0: Here's Josh Bell. Derek Shelton talked about it before the game. Had to have a conversation. Here's the pitch. That's a strike. He didn't name Larnach by name, but I think we all know who he was talking about. He said he's never had to deal with such a specific report like that. Here's the pitch, swung on, ground ball, diving, stopped by Cole Young, gets to his feet, throws to first. He does it again. Ain't that one gold? Cole Young has been sensational this year defensively. Another sparkling play. And that's it, 1-2-3 from Minnesota in the third. Quick inning. We head to the bottom of the third. Mariners leading 2-0 over the Twins on the NC Machinery Mariners Radio Network.
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0: Mariners leading 2-0. Here's Randy Arozarena to start the third inning for the Mariners. Bradley into the wind. Here's the pitch. And that's a strike over the corner. Mariners two runs on the first. They've actually scored two runs on the first in every game this series. Here's the 0-1. Swung on, chopped foul. It's good to see the Mariners jump on Taj Bradley. Having a really nice season for Minnesota. The ERA just over 3.5 this year. He was a deadline acquisition last year from Tampa Bay. Really interesting trade. Here's the 0-2. Swung on, line drive, that's off Bradley. Deflects right to Clemens at second base. He throws to first to get the out. That's one away. Bradley seems to be okay. Not sure exactly where that got him.
1: How in the world did he get away without getting clubbed by that line shot?
0: That was smashed.
1: We saw Logan get hit off his right leg yesterday. He said today it was fine, but he said, man, that really got me.
0: Yeah.
1: I mean, it bounced right to Naylor at first base for the out.
0: Pitch to Canzone, swung on. Bounding ball to first base. Late start, Lewis charging. Gloves goes to first. Quickly, two away. So we take a look at the premium matchup presented by Alaska.

0: 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Experience a new level of comfort aboard Alaska's new 787 Dreamliner, flying nonstop to top destinations around the globe. I think I got Bradley's glove, so he's fine now. That was 101 off the bat from Randy. Two outs quickly. And the matchup is with Bradley. Here's the pitch to Julio. Swung on, smashed to center field. It's a base hit. Mariners been very aggressive. A single for Julio with two outs. Bradley, his last eight games, an ERA under three, and he's really piled up the strikeouts. He's pitched well. He was traded by Tampa Bay for Griffin Jacks at the deadline last year. That's worked out to be a pretty interesting deal, as Bradley has really flourished with Minnesota. Here's Josh Naylor. He's been the difference. A two RBI double his last time. 2-0 Mariners. Here's the pitch. Outside. Splitter that floats wide.
1: Gary, do you know you were traded today?
0: I heard that. Yeah. I'm gonna work the rest of the day though before I go.
1: Well, you better stick around. Freddy Peralta was traded by the Mets to the Rays for three players.
0: Here's the 1-0 down low. Two balls, no strikes.
1: And the three players were Aiden Smith, Rays number 15 prospect, right-hander Gary Hill. You were the number 26 prospect.
0: Yes.
1: With Tampa Bay and infielder Emilian Petre. So you were traded today.
0: I was traded. Here's the 2-0 upstairs. I knew instantly because I got a text from our good friend Jordan Schusterman, who alerts me to anything that happens with Gary Gil Hill, one of the prospects for the Rays, who played on this year at the WBC. So Jordan Schusterman keeps me aware of everything that happens with Gary Gil Hill. Here's the 3-0. Upstairs, ball four. Naylor walks, and the Mariners now runners at first and second.
1: Hey, Jordan, if you're listening to the broadcast, if anybody's traded with the name of Rick Riz, let me know. But I doubt it.
0: I've been trying to convince our Mariners front office to trade for Gary Gil Hill. I think he should be a Mariner.
1: Oh, no doubt about it. I like the middle name, Gil.
0: Yeah.
1: I mean, it goes with Hill.
0: Here's Cal. Runners at first and second, two outs.
1: Well, I'm glad you're still around.
0: Yeah. Here's the pitch. That's down low. Yeah, I'm happy to be here. I mean, honestly, the Mariners could probably only get a bucket of baseballs from me anyway, so hardly seems worth it. Here's the 1-0. Swung on, hit high, deep center field. Back, warning track at the wall. The catch made at the 401 marker. Kishalda put it away as Cal just missed a three-run home run to center field. That's it for the Mariners in the third. We move to the fourth. Mariners on top. It's 2-0. The NC Machinery Mariners Radio Network.

0: Mariners leading the Twins. We head to the fourth inning. 2-0 Mariners. George Kirby's been solid so far. He just went 1-2-3. He's kept the Twins scoreless. One punch out so far. They'll face Cody Clements here to start the inning. Here with us inside the Western Washington Toyota radio booth, Kirby into the wind, delivers. That's a strike over the corner, gets ahead on a sweeper to Clements. 19 home runs on the year, second on the team for Minnesota behind Byron Buxton, who's on the IL. Kirby winds the pitch. Too high. Taking a look at the Northwest Chevy Equinox scoreboard, the Astros have opened up a lead on the Rangers in Houston. It's 7-3 now. They're in the eighth inning. Houston in front in the division. The pitch. It's away. It's been a great series for Houston. Looking to add to their lead in the division. Two balls, one strike. No outs. Fourth inning. Kirby, a tug at the cap. Mariners wearing their steelhead jerseys here on a Sunday. Swings his arms over the black cap. Here's the pitch. Swung on, fouled straight back. Two balls, two strikes. We were just talking about Gary Hill being traded from Tampa Bay. You know, there was a Gary Hill who played Major League Baseball. He pitched one game in 1969. Here's the 2-2. Swung on, smoked down the first baseline, foul. He pitched for Atlanta. Got a start against the Chicago Cubs, June 12th, 1969.
1: Wow.
0: Two balls, two strikes. Kirby into the motion, the pitch. Swung on, fouled away. He pitched 2 1/3 innings, gave up 4 earned runs. He gave up an RBI double to Ernie Banks. So if you're only going to pitch in one major league game,
1: yeah, Hall of Famer.
0: Yeah, might as well give up a hit to Ernie Banks. Here's the 2-2. Swung out, fouled away. Henry Aaron hit a home run in the game for the team he was pitching.
1: That's pretty good.
0: Yeah, it's pretty great. So if you're only going to pitch in one game.
1: Yeah, there's some Hall of Famers.
0: Cepeda, Henry Aaron, Ron Santo, Billy Williams, Ernie Banks.
1: Goodness.
0: Yeah.
1: Good luck getting those guys.
0: I mean, that's the thing. Here comes the 2-2. Just inside. He got the start, and he was facing Billy Williams, Ron Santo, Ernie Banks. The middle of the order for the Cubs, yeah.
1: Yeah, they were together for a long time.
0: Kirby's 3-2. Swung on, smashed, right field. Racing back Robles in front of the track, reaches up, makes the catch. One away here in the fourth.
1: Well, you actually have a guy who played in the big leagues with your name. Every year, I get this form from the Major League Baseball Players Association to rejoin the union because there's a Richard Rizzo, and I get it to my address all the time.
0: Really?
1: Yeah. And so I don't know what to do with it. I want to sign it and join up and be a part of the Major League Baseball Players Association.
0: Pitch to Lewis, that's outside.
1: But I never have.
0: I think you should.
1: And I still get this thing every year for a Rizzo.
0: That's so good.
1: Yeah. I go, man,
0: Richard Rizzo?
1: Yeah, or Rick Rizzo.
0: Here's the 1-0. Just a touch low. Two balls, no strikes.
1: I don't know if he actually played, though. I don't know if I could find him. But every year I get it from the Baseball Players Association.
0: That's great.
1: For the union.
0: I think you definitely fill it out just to see what happens.
1: Yeah.
0: The 2-0. Swung on, crushed center field. Julio back. He's drifting back. He's at the track near the wall. Makes the catch. Dead center field. Well, George Kirby, he's got the dimensions perfectly here in the fourth inning. Two outs. 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It's free. It's fun. It's all Mariners baseball. Just go to marinersbingo.com to start playing. Kirby's pitch to Lee. It's in there for a strike. A two-seam on the corner. Fourth inning, 2-0 Mariners. You're with us inside the Western Washington Toyota radio booth. George Wines, the 0-1. Popped up, out of play behind home plate. So George has a chance to go 1-2.

0: 2-3 for the second straight inning. Takes a big deep breath as Lee climbs back in the box. George, a quick nod of the head. Kirby winds. The 0-2. Sails outside. Tried to sweep that missed. George has been pretty efficient, too. Just over 50 pitches as he works in the fourth. 2-0 Mariners. Kirby winds. The 1-2. Swung on, sliced foul into the second deck, third base side. We'll do it again. 1-2. Roof is on here this afternoon, a rare sight these past few weeks. It's been glorious out, but some clouds and rain today. Here's the 1-2 from George. Swung on, hit foul, first baseline. So Lee putting up a fight. Lee was the one in the second inning who lined into a double play right at Naylor at first base. It was right after Lewis had singled, and Lewis too far off the bag, nothing he could do about it. The 1-2 from George. Swung on, skied. That nearly hits the roof on the infield. Young is in. He's waiting for it. He makes a two-hand catch, and that's it for Minnesota. A 1-2-3 inning. George Kirby's retired 7 in a row. 1-2-3 for the second straight inning. We head to the bottom of the fourth. Mariners leading. It's 2-0 over the Twins on the NC Machinery Mariners Radio Network.
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0: Here's the first pitch to Victor. Swung on, hit high, deep into the corner, left field, down the line. It is a foul ball down the line. That was close to extra bases in the corner. And if that rattled around, who knows? Maybe Robles is at third base. Two nothing Mariners, bottom of the fourth inning. Mariners got their two runs in the first. Josh Naylor, a two RBI double for the Mariners. That was our legendary moment of the game. Bradley into the wind. Here's the pitch to Victor. Swung on. Bounding ball foul. Third base side. Our legendary moment of the game brought to you by Miller Lite. Legendary moments start with the light. When it's game time, it is Miller time. Bradley chomping away at bubblegum into the wind. The 0-2. Strike three called on the corner. That's being challenged by Victor. Oh, let's take a look. This would be the second strikeout for Bradley. It is. About half the baseball on the corner. Second strikeout. One away here in the

0: fourth. That brings up Colt Emerson. You're with us inside the Western Washington Toyota radio booth. The wind, the pitch to Colt Emerson. And that's just off the plate. The 1-0. Upstairs. Rick, I found Richard Rizzo.
1: You found him?
0: Yeah. He never made it to the majors. Uh-huh. He played in the minors from 81 to 85, including with Memphis his final year.
1: Wow.
0: Here's the 2-0. It's just a bit outside. He was drafted by the Royals in the first round, 24th overall in the 1981 January draft. Out of Grand Junction, Colorado. The pitch. It's a strike on the corner.
1: Well, he never gets his form to sign to join the union, because I always get it at my house. Why, I don't know. But...
0: The 3-1. Swung on, softly hit right side, scooped up by Clemens at second base, lob toss to first to get the out. That's two away in the fourth.
1: I think one day, next year when I get that, I should sign it, you know.
0: I think you should.
1: And what about the dues are? Yeah. Do I get a card? Oh,
0: let's see what happens.
1: So
0: maybe
1: wrong.
0: A t-shirt? Yeah. Here's Rivas. Mariners leading 2-0, fourth inning. The pitch. It's on the corner. A strike gets ahead.
1: I guess if maybe you're on the 40-man roster, you probably get it from the Players Association.
0: Yeah. Yeah, probably. Pitch is a strike. Although I wouldn't know. I've never been on a 40-man roster, so I'm not sure.
1: You're talking a guy that was on the JV team in college, so neither was I, Gary.
0: But the thing is, you could be, since you get the paperwork.
1: I could if I signed that thing.
0: No balls, two strikes. Bradley into the wind, the pitch. Misses low to Rivas. And the lineup today playing third base for the Mariners. Here comes the 1-2. Swung on, hopping ball, first baseline, hugging the line, picked up by Lewis, stomps on the bag, and the Mariners go 1-2-3 in the fourth. So we move along to the fifth inning. Mariners, they lead the Twins. It's 2-0 on the NC Machinery Mariners Radio Network.
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0: 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Vote Pike, Flowers, and Kreit in the 42nd. Ballots are due. Don't wait. Vote today. 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
1: Mariners and the Minnesota Twins. We go to the top of the fifth inning. All right, Mechanics Bank score. The Mariners 2 and the Twins nothing. Alan Rodden will lead things off. He had a single back in the second. George Kirby into the wind delivers. Swinging a pop-up on a play on the third base side. Nothing and one. George has retired the last 7 Twins hitters in a row. Great play on a ball hit by Josh Bell, turned in by second baseman Cole Young, who's been great defensively and with a bat. He went diving to his left, got to that hard hit ground ball out there in shallow right field to make the play. The 0-1 pitch to Rodden is outside for ball one, 1-1. Well, the Blue Jays and the Cubs make a trade. The Blue Jays get veteran pitcher Jameson Taillon from the Cubs for a player to be named later, or cash considerations. The next pitch, and it's outside for ball two, 2-2. One of the strangest transactions I've ever seen in many, many years of baseball was when the Mariners acquired a pitcher by the name of Tony Zick, Z-Y-C-K. Here's the windup and the 2-1 pitch, and it's up and in for ball three, 3-3. Kirby hasn't walked anybody. He's been to a 3-ball count a few times. But Tony Zick was acquired from the Chicago Cubs for $1. $1. Here's the 3-1. It's a little bit up and away for ball four, so Rodden draws a walk. He's on at first base. $1. Talked about it before. I go, how does that transaction happen? How do you give the other team a buck? You know? You mail them a check?
2: Just put a single dollar in the mail. Yeah. Or just, I'll give it to you when I see you next.
1: Yeah, yeah. I'll buy you lunch. Here's Luke Keyshaw. Keyshaw takes low and outside for ball one. And if you're Tony Zick, you got to go, $1? You guys got me for $1? One on, nobody out, top of the fifth. George looking for a ground ball double play. Keyshaw can run, though. Here's the pitch. Swung on. Fly ball. Left center field. Over. Going back is Randy Rosarena near the warning track. Backpedal some more, and he makes the catch. Back to first base goes Rodden as Keyshaw flies out. One on and one away. 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Here's Ryan Kreidler, and Kreidler takes a look at a pitch low and inside for ball one. 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Want a great car, great deal, stop on by. Here's the pitch on the way. Swing and a miss by Kreidler. Tried to hold up, and he went after it, and the count is even at 1-1. Any other deals going on, Gary?
2: I was just looking at that. I don't see anything currently, but that could change at any moment.
1: I think there's going to be a flurry throughout the day. Here's the pitch. Check swing. Does he go? The appeal to the first base umpire. Yes, he does. It is a strike, and the count is 1-2 on Kreidler. Alex McKay, the first base umpire, making the call on the check swing.
2: So the Yankees are acquiring infielder Luis Garcia from the Nationals for some prospects.
1: Well, the Yankees getting...
2: He's having a good year.
1: Some help, yeah. Man, the Nationals scoring a ton of runs.
2: Yeah.
1: They're scoring more runs than any team in baseball.
2: Yeah, they've been the best slug. Yeah, they've been awesome offensively.
1: The look in by George and the 1-2. Swinging a high fly ball. Well hit left center field. Julio going back. Has it tracked to the one. He tracked to the wall. He's there and he makes the catch. Well, the ball to left center field gets a

0: throw in. Back to first goes Rodden one more time. Kreidler with a good ride way back into left center. But Julio drifting back gracefully, going back, checking out the wall, picking up the ball, checking out the wall, made the catch. About a half step from the fence, way out there in left center field for the second out of the inning. Textbook on how to make a catch on a deep fly ball. Knowing exactly where you are when you hit that warning track. Here's Trevor Larnach, 0 for 2 on the afternoon. 2-0, Mariners lead here in the fifth. The stretch and the pitch from Kirby, swing and a foul back behind the plate at the count, nothing and one. Anything else hot on the wires?
1: Nothing currently. That's the latest.
0: Trade deadline is 3 in the afternoon tomorrow, August the 3rd. The big trade yesterday, Tarek Skubal going from Detroit to the Dodgers. The three prospects. The stretch and the 0-1 is ball one. One ball and one strike. George, 8-9 on the year. He's really pitched well. He had a stretch, a six-game start stretch from the middle of April to the middle of May, where he was 4-0 with a 2-4 ERA. Swinging a one-hopper. Foul on the first base side. High in the air to go get it. Josh Naylor as he was leaping over the bag, but it's just foul. The first base umpire, Alex McKay, right there to make the call. Big high one-hopper right down the first base line. Naylor with a very athletic play, but it's a foul ball. The count is 1-2 on Larnach. Josh made a nice play and turned it into a three unassisted double play and a ball hit by Brooks Lee. Doubled up Lewis, the runner at first, back in the second. So Larnach steps back in. Having a good year, batting .284. Minnesota at 500, 56-56. Challenging Cleveland in the Central. Runner goes, pitch on the way, a swing and a miss, strike three, and a good changeup from George Kirby. Larnach goes down swinging to retire the side. Strikeout number two for George, both times getting Larnach. We're at the halfway point. We go to the bottom of the fifth inning. Our Mechanics Bank score, it's the Mariners 2 and the Twins nothing.
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0: Welcome back to T-Mobile Park as we go to the bottom of the fifth inning. Our Mechanics Bank score, Mariners 2 and the Twins nothing. Cole Young leads things off. Here's the pitch from Bradley, low and inside for ball one. Cole has hit the ball hard twice this afternoon. Leadoff single in the bottom of the first inning on Taj Bradley's first pitch of the game. Randy Rosarena walked, and then two outs later, both scored. Here's the pitch, swing and a miss by Young, and the count evens on Cole at one ball and one strike. Josh Naylor hit a long line drive down the left field line beyond the reach of Trevor Larnach.

pole, and Randy scored the pitch. Swung on, fouled at the plate by Young, and the count is now a ball and two strikes. Well, last inning, I was talking about the great folks at Sandberg Volvo in Linwood, and Angela Jackson is here with her family. So it's great to have Angela here, her brother Scott, and can't say enough nice things about the way they have supported us on our broadcast.

0: 2 on Young. You'll be happy you did. And we're happy. The Mariners are leading 2-0, looking to win a series against Minnesota. That's the goal. Win series after series. Get back on that winning track. Here's the pitch to Cole. Swinging a line drive into right field for a base hit. He's been Mr. Line Drive the last few weeks. Cole Young. Everything stung hard off the bat of Cole. That's a second base hit. He lined a base hit into center field to lead things off in the first. But, man, he is right on everything. His timing has been perfect.
1: That was 108 off the bat. Everything is sizzled right now for Cole Young.
0: One aboard, and that'll bring up left fielder Randy Rosarena. 0 for 1, but a walk and a run scored back in the first. Here's the stretch of the pitch to Randy, up and in as he turns away from a fastball at 98 miles an hour. Ball one. And that was a close shave. That big, thick beard that Randy sports came mighty close. Almost got a whisker. Here's the stretch. And the 1-0 pitch on the way to Randy. And it's down and away for ball two. Two balls and no strikes. Bradley, as a kid, was a catcher. But it didn't work out too well because he said he was afraid of the ball and he didn't like to squat. So it's kind of tough.
1: Those are two problems.
0: If you're a catcher. Here's the 2-0 pitch. Swung on. Popped up. Shallow right center field. Racing in Rodden. Going back to second baseman Clemens. It's going to be Clemens who makes the catch. Off his left shoulder on the pop-up by Randy. One away. And Cole Young makes his way back to first base. So one out and one away. And he would tell the umpire to be ready. You're probably going to get hit about five or six times during
1: umpires
0: this game.
1: Love that.
0: Yeah,
1: so that's
0: fine. Thanks a lot, kid. Well, you're the catcher.
1: That's a good way to get a bad strike zone.
0: Exactly. Can you imagine that? He was afraid of the ball and didn't like to squat. So he went up there in the bump. He started the pitch. Here's Dom Canzone and a toss over to first base to get Cole Young back to the bag. Did you ever catch?
1: No.
0: In Little League?
1: Well, I'm left-handed, so.
0: Well, my son did.
1: It's hard to find left-handed catchers, man.
0: Yeah, Nick caught.
1: So I was spared.
0: Yeah. Henry Gonzalez was our clubhouse manager. Here's the pitch on the way to Canzone. It's inside for ball one. He got Nick a really good left-handed catcher's glove.
1: Nice.
0: Yeah, but I don't see any left-handed catchers. Here's the stretch, and the 0-1 pitch to Dom, swinging a chopper to first. One hopper taken by Lewis. Double clutch goes to second for one. The relay to first base to the pitcher covering, not in time. And the throw takes Bradley off the bag. So safe or out at second is Cole Young. Safe at first base is Canzone. Lewis firing down to the shortstop, Kreidler. Kreidler's throw wide of the mark. And safe at first base is Canzone on the 3-6 fielder's choice. So one out and two outs in the inning. And that'll bring up Julio Rodriguez. Julio with a line shot, base hit into center field back in the 30s. One for two, the stretch. Just a matter of time before he wallops home run number 17. Here's the pitch on the way, and it's outside for ball one. I caught one game. About a couple games, but one game in the minor leagues when I was about 8, and the chest protector had that extra protection down low, and it was so big on me, it was on the ground. Here's the pitch. Swing and a miss by Julio. He wanted number 17 with that cut. One ball and one strike. But I couldn't see. The mask was so big on my face. So I went back out to second base and shortstop. But that's the fun part of growing up, playing Little League Baseball. Play a lot of positions. Have fun. Here's the 1-1 to Julio. Inside, ball two, two balls and a strike. Mariners would love to add on to the early lead. This is what they've done the last three games now in this series against Minnesota. The stretch by Bradley, and the righty's 2-1 pitch to Julio. Swinging a line drive into center field. Sinking fast, dropping in, a base hit. That'll get Canzone down to second. Up with the ball is Keyshaw. The throw to third. Julio got it off the end of the bat. May have broken his bat, but it's a big base hit, and the Mariners have two on with two outs here at the bottom of the fifth inning. Say, friends, 50 season celebration weekend is almost here. Ichiro headlines the Alumni Home Run Derby on Friday.

That's August 7th. The top 50 greatest Mariners are unveiled in a legendary ceremony on Saturday, and fans can score an exclusive pin on Sunday. 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Here's Josh Naylor swinging pop up near the bag at third. Over is Brooks Lee. Lee is there to make the catch, and that will retire the side. No runs, one hit. Make it two base hits and a couple of men left on. We go to the top of the sixth inning. Our Mechanics Bank score, the Mariners 2 and the Twins nothing.

0: game and a half. The Mariners, 2. A lot of teams in the mix. Here comes the 1-0. That's inside.
1: Yeah, the Mariners need to take care of business, beat Minnesota, and hopefully Cleveland loses today, but they're way out in front of Arizona, 5-0 in the, eighth inning.
0: Yeah, it's kind of a funny game. So they're up 5-0 against Arizona. Gavin Williams on the mound for Cleveland. The 2-0 swung out, hard ground ball, hopping up the middle, past the lunge of Cole Young into center field, a seeing eye single by Josh Bell. So Gavin Williams was pitching that one for Cleveland. He had a perfect game going. And Tawa, one of the outfielders for Arizona, tried to lay down a bunt. And apparently Cleveland was not thrilled that he tried to break up the perfect game with a bunt. I think it was the sixth inning. And so he ended up getting a single right after that because he fouled off the bunt. It wasn't a single on the bunt, but he singled right after. But everyone, infielders yelling at him, everyone not happy. Here comes the pitch. That's outside. So it starts raining in Cleveland. I know. Big surprise. Yeah, it started raining in Cleveland, right? And so they're putting the tarps on the field. As they are, both teams were on the field screaming at one another in the driving rain. It all started because of the bunt attempt.
1: Yeah.
0: Steven Vogt in the middle of it. Here comes the 1-0. Swung on, fouled away.
1: I don't know how you feel about that, but I don't care. I mean,
0: they're trying to win the game.
1: Yeah, they're trying to win the ball game. I need a base run.
0: I don't have a problem with it.
1: No problem whatsoever.
0: The only way I would have a problem with it, if it was a 10-0 game.
1: Yeah.
0: You know, if it was out of reach, and it's like, here comes the 1-1, swung on, lifted, left field, left center field, Randy ranging over, he's underneath, and he makes a one-hand catch. That's the out. Yeah, it's the same way I feel about, you know, when Cole Emerson got thrown at after trying to steal in a 5-0 game. Like, this game isn't over.
1: Yeah, anything can happen, man.
0: They're competitive. They're trying to win games, so I don't have a problem with it.
1: Yeah. In a close game or even that type of situation, you need a base runner.
0: Yeah.
1: So, you know, if I have to bunt to get on base, and besides that, I really don't want that guy to throw a perfect game. I really don't. I'm not rooting for that guy. He's got the wrong uniform on, so.
0: Here's a pitch to Lewis. That is a strike. Yeah, that feels like one of the unwritten rules that should go by the wayside.
1: Right, exactly. Especially now, a lot of those unwritten rules are just, we've blown by those.
0: Yeah.
1: You know, it's not like the 60s.
0: Hey, Arizona's trying to make the playoffs, too. Here's the 0-1. Swung on, ground ball to shortstop. Scooped up by Colt Emerson. Goes to the bag, steps on second, and George Kirby has done it again. He's put a zero on the board, 6 scoreless against the Twins this afternoon from T-Mobile Park. He has been excellent. We go to the bottom of the 6th. Mariners leading 2-0 over the Twins on the NC Machinery Mariners Radio Network.
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0: Well, Cal's going to start things in the sixth inning for the Mariners. So far, so good. 2-0.

0: Williams. Kirby's been excellent. So's Bradley. Here's the pitch. That's down low. And remember, we talked about it at the time, the Mariners had an opportunity in the first to get to Bradley. They did. They have not had an opportunity since. Here comes the 1-0. Up and away. Two balls, no strikes. Misses on a splitter. Bradley at 80 pitches. Josh Naylor, a 2-RBI double in the first inning. That's been the difference. End of the motion. Here's the offer. Swung on, fouled away. Meanwhile, George Kirby has kept the Twins scoreless today. Kirby, 6 innings, 5 hits, no runs, 1 walk, 2 strikeouts. He's our working hard player of the game. The 2-1 to Cal. Swung on, popped up a mile high. Nearly touching the roof over Lee, near the bag at third. Leans over, makes the catch. That's one out. Our working hard player of the game brought to you by Timberland Pro and Whistle Workwear. 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Here comes Victor. Mariners do have the bullpen going. Ferrer throwing, Bizzardo throwing as well. Victor's 0 for 2. Here comes the pitch to him. Over the corner, that's a strike. That's a firm fastball at 99 right on the edge.
1: A lot in the tank, Gary.
0: Yeah. Here's the pitch. Swung on, a chopper to shortstop. Charging Kreidler has it. Throws on the move. A little low, but on the money. And there's two away. Yeah, Bradley's always had the ability. It is kind of funny. We always think of the Rays as the team that is able to unlock it and figure it out, but it was actually the Rays who traded Bradley to Minnesota, and this is where he's figured it out.
1: Yeah, the Rays organization known like the Mariners with pitching.
0: Pitch to Cole Emerson, a swung on, foul back. 98 on the fastball. 2-0 Mariners, bottom of the sixth. You're with us inside the Western Washington Toyota radio booth. Emerson walked in the second. The 0-1. Swung on, line drive, base hit into left center field, just over Kreidler's glove. Colt hard around first base, loses his helmet, he'll stop there. Nice day for Colt Emerson. He's reached twice.
1: It's been a struggle, but this is a great sight to see. Inside out swing, driving the ball the other way. That's how usually you get back going, and that little bread of a break right there, it was just high enough beyond the reach of Kreider. High in the air, it looked like it ticked off the webbing of his glove, but that's just a great approach right there. When you're struggling, hit the ball the other way or drive the ball up the middle, and the kid did.
0: Rivas bats. The offer from Bradley. This is low. 99, just below the knees. 87 pitches for Bradley. Mariners trying to get him out of the game as quickly as possible. Trying to drive that pitch count. Here's the 1-0. Upstairs. Two balls, no strikes. Bradley, the red glove at the chest. Twins wearing their navy tops. Twins in white across the front. Navy caps, gray pants. The 2-0. This is wide. 97 on the fastball. Not close. Three balls and no strikes. One of Rivas' strengths as a hitter, he's not chased very often. And he'll take a walk for sure. Three balls, no strikes. He's going to force Bradley to throw a strike here. The pitch. Down low, ball four. Does not throw a strike. And the Mariners now, runners at first and second with two outs. Top of the order, here comes red-hot Cole Young, who's just been sizzling for the Mariners. Pitching coach Pete Mackey is out to talk to Bradley. 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Young has 2 hits today. He's 2 for 3. Coming into today, his last 9 games, starting with that last road trip, batting near 400.
1: He's turned around a couple of fastballs. Everything he's hit has been hit hard. The 2 hits and the fly out to center field to Keyshaw. So it's going to be interesting to see how Bradley starts off Cole Young Dippy

0: throws him, challenges him with a fastball, or he goes with a cutter or the splitter.
1: Looking for a gap right here. Runners at first and second, two away. Meeting broken up, Bradley back to work. He's at 90 pitches now. Set from the chest. The pitch. Swung on, hard ground ball. Scooting through, up the middle, it's a base hit. Emerson hard around third base. He's fine. Loses his helmet. Stomps on home, he scores. Cole Young does it again. An RBI base hit. The Mariners lead 3-0. Cole Young is on fire. His third hit of the day.
0: Gary, this is a splitter that was up in the strike zone. It wasn't the fastball. He got the splitter up, and that's what you want. You don't want that thing down. Otherwise, it's a swing and a miss or a ground ball to somebody. But this one is right back up the middle through the box for a big RBI base hit with two outs. Cole Young just continues to dazzle this season.
1: That's a big run. Now runners on the corners. Here's Randy. The pitch. Up and in. Twins have the bullpen going. Rojas warming up. So Bradley getting near the end of the line. Mariners trying to chase him right here. 3-0 lead for the Amps, bottom of the sixth. Runners on the corners. Here comes the 1-0 to Randy. Swung on and missed. He was going for it. That was heat at 99. He takes a big rip. Count even, 1-1. Bradley turns to look at first. Cole Young is lead there. The 1-1. Swung on, smoke to left field. Larnick over. He makes the catch at the chest. It was hit hard, but in the wrong spot. And that is it for the Mariners in the sixth. But they do get one big valuable run. Mariners add to their lead. It's 3-0. We head to the seventh on the NC Machinery Mariners Radio Network.
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3: Well, George Kirby has been excellent today. Still up on the hill for the Mariners, starting the seventh inning. Mariners leading 3-0. That's your Mechanics Bank score. Brooks Lee will start things for Minnesota. Mariners have the bullpen ready if needed. Here comes the pitch from George. Swung on and missed. Good curveball, gets in front. Kirby at 84 pitches. Getting near the end, trying to get through the seventh. Into the wind, the pitch. Swung on, a chopper first base side. That scoots foul. No balls, two strikes. Mariners looking for a series win against Minnesota. Detroit in next. Lizardo, Ferrer, both ready to go in the pen. Kirby into the wind. Here's the 0-2. Just a touch low. He nods, steps into the pitch. Swung on, looped foul into the seats first base side ahead of a splitter. Here with us inside the Western Washington Toyota radio booth. 3-0 Mariners, seventh inning. Mariners will get a well-earned off day tomorrow, too. They didn't get one coming back off that road trip. They got an off day tomorrow. Three against the Tigers, three against the Rays, another off day before a very long road trip. Yankees, Astros, and Brewers. And boy, that Astros series is looming even larger now, given how they're playing. Here's the 1-2 from George. Off the plate. Two balls, two strikes. Astros winning today. They sweep the Rangers in their weekend series. Here's the 2-2. Swung on and missed. Chases a four-seam upstairs. Third strikeout for George. First out here in the seventh. They'll bring Broden, the right fielder. Kirby to the wind, the pitch. It's a strike. He dots the corner with a curveball. Cleveland has just won. They finished off Arizona 5-0. A look at our Northwest Chevy Equinox scoreboard. The 0-1 inside. So they move into the third wild card. They came in tied with Minnesota. One ball, one strike, one out. The pitch. Swung on, hot shot to second base. Scooped up by Young off the shoot top. Sets his feet, throws to first. Two away. So George, one out away from going seven complete today. George has gotten seven or more four different times this year, including a complete game against the Rangers earlier this season, an eight-inning complete game. Here's Kieschel. The pitch. Swung on, chopped foul at home plate. Meanwhile, the Astros will stay at home. They'll take on the Blue Jays.
4: George has retired 15 of the last 17 batters he's faced.
3: I mean, the only trouble he was really in was the second inning. That runners on the corners with two outs and got out of that. Here's the 0-1. Swung on, hit slowly to third base. Scooped up by Rivas. Fires to first to get the out. George Kirby has done it. Seven scoreless innings against the Minnesota Twins. Kirby, excellent today. A standing ovation from the fans behind the first base dugout. A great day for George Kirby. We'll move along to the bottom of the seventh. Mariners leading the Twins 3-0 on the NC Machinery Mariners Radio Network.
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6: 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The Mariners came into yesterday really needing these two games, and their two starters have saved them certainly. Logan Gilbert yesterday was excellent, and George Kirby today. Seven scoreless innings on just five hits, one walk, three strikeouts. Keeping the Twins very quiet this afternoon. Now the Mariners looking to play add-on, facing the bullpen now. Kendry Rojas will take them out. The lefty this year has had a good season, an ERA of 2.5. He's been especially tough on lefties. He'll face Dom Canzone to start things, then Julio, then Josh Naylor. But you can't say enough about what the starters have done the last 2 days in Logan Gilbert and George Kirby. The Mariners needed a couple big starts, and they got a couple of big starts the last 2 days, looking for a series win. Bradley pitched well, 6 innings, 7 hits, 3 runs. As Dom will stand in against Rojas. The lefty set. Here comes his first pitch of the seventh inning. Sends it outside for a ball. 96 on the fastball. He deals 1-0. Missed again. 2 balls and no strikes. Can't get a little wild. Only 11 games, so not a huge sample size, but pretty high walk rate. Here comes the 2-0. He pours that over the middle for a strike. Here's the 2-1. Swung on, softly hit third base side. Lee charges, bare hands, throws to first, not in time. Like he planned it. Off the very end of the bat, had some weird spin and nearly died in the grass. Canzone will take that infield base hit.
7: And he knew he had a chance for that infield base hit. He was out of that batter's box like a shot, knowing that it was going to be a tough play for Brooks Lee. He had to really charge in for a pretty good distance to get to it. But Dom Canzone, great hustle for the leadoff base hit, looking to add on to that 3-0 lead.
6: Here's Julio. He's 2-for-3, a couple of singles. Wide open right side. The pitch. Up and in. Backed him off the plate, 97 on the fastball. Mariners would love to break this open, a 3-0 lead. Looking for more.

0: Bottom of the seventh, 3-0 Mariners over the Twins. Here's the 1-0. Inside, 2 balls and no strikes. Boy, you think about it, when the Mariners are back on the field next on Tuesday, they'll look a little different. Hopefully Brandon Donovan will be activated for the Mariners.
1: The Tigers will look different too.
0: Yeah, they certainly will. The 2-0 swung on a miss. Yeah, Casey Mize is another name for the Tigers that may go before the deadline.
1: I can't wait to see Brandon Donovan back with his ball club. By the way, congratulations, birth of their second child, baby girl, a few days ago. But it's going to be great to see him in the lineup. He made such an impact early in the season, then got hurt with a strained groin.
0: The 2-1 swung on a rip but foul. Assuming we'll see Sir Anthony Dominguez too on Tuesday. And then who knows what else will happen before the deadline tomorrow.
1: I just ran into Justin Hollander in the hallway. He might be a little tired tomorrow. He's going to be on the phone all night long.
0: Yeah. 2 balls, 2 strikes on Julio. The pitch. Up and in. 3 balls, 2 strikes.
1: Don't you love this time of the year, though?
0: Oh, it's incredible. Yeah.
1: Teams are jockeying for position number one and then trying to get better with trades.
0: The 3-2. Outside ball four. The Mariners have something working here. Runners at first and second. Nobody down. Let's pause for station identification on the NC Machinery Mariners Radio Network.
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0: Here comes Josh Naylor. The pitch. That's a strike. Well, I'm guessing George Kirby's day is done, because I guess the best way to describe it is his teammates formed like some sort of arch, and he ran underneath it back and forth. A celebration. Here's the 0-1. Swung on, rip, but foul just off the third baseline.
1: I guess that's the international thing that says you're done. and thank you for your contribution, because you went 7 scoreless innings.
0: I mean, usually you don't see that in the fourth.
1: Yeah,
0: so.
1: No. That would be too early. Yeah. Then.
0: So his fellow starters all celebrating, George.
1: Created that little tunnel with their arms. And that's the group they are. It's all the starters that did that.
0: Here's the 0-2. Down low.
1: Closing it. Bunch of guys, and that's one of the many reasons why they're so successful. They pull for one another. They root for one another. Look at Kirby. TV has a shot of him inside the dugout with a huge smile on his face.
0: Yeah, 5-man rotation now for the Mariners. Here's the 1-2. Upstairs. 2 balls and 2 strikes. Bottom of the seventh, 2 on. Nobody out. Mariners leading 3-0. Naylor's had a good day. 2 RBI double and a walk, and calls time.

Rojas set. Here comes the 2-2 to Naylor. Swung on, popped up, left field. A couple steps in. Larnach is underneath it, makes a one-hand catch just above the cap. That's the first out here in the seventh. Here's Cal. He's going to bat for the right side against the lefty. 0 for 3. All three have been put in play. Here comes the offer to Cal. Scrapes the edge. That's a strike on the corner.

0: No balls, a strike. Here comes the pitch to Cal. Swung on, fouled back. Took a good rip. Detroit, we've talked about. Mariners will see them next. They're in Sacramento, leading the A's 6-0. They've had some big offensive days in Sacramento. They won game one of that series 13-1. They won yesterday 8-6. Here's the 0-2. Swung on, crushed, left field. It's on its way. It is gone. Into the bullpen, Cal Raleigh. Three-run home run. And the Mariners have opened it up. 6-0 M's. A big blast by Cal.
1: Oh, that's got to feel great for the big man. Off the out-of-town scoreboard, way out there in left field. He gets this breaking ball up and out of the strike zone. He's able to get his hands up there to go get it and hit it way out. Number 12 on the year for Cal Raleigh. And that, I believe, is going to be the start of something really big for the big dumper.
0: I sure hope so. This has been a great day all the way around. Kirby, 7 scoreless, 6 runs on the board. Cal smiling with the trident. Here's the first pitch to Robles. Popped in the air right field. That's going to be put away there by Roden. So there's 2 outs. But 3 runs in. 6-0 Mariners. With Cal going yard. He handed the ball. Handed the trident to Logan Gilbert. It's my favorite thing. Here comes the pitch to Cole Emerson. That's outside. And all he does, he takes the trident and he lifts it so it pokes over the dugout so he gets cheers from the fans back there. And he says, you know, everyone thinks it's still Cal, but it's actually me. That's his way of getting cheers. Here comes the 1-0. That's on the corner for a strike. 1-1. I mean, because Logan's not going to hit a home run, so it's his only way to have fun with the trident.
1: Exactly.
0: The 1-1. Outside. 2-1.
1: Cal's last home run was on Tuesday, July 28th in Los Angeles against the Dodgers.
0: His last few have been from the right side. The 2-1. Swung on, fouled straight back. Colt's had a good day. He's 1-for-2 with a walk. A run scored. It's been a good offensive day for the Mariners, facing Taj Bradley, who's been in a really good groove. 2-2, 2 outs, 3 in. The 2-2. Swung on a missed. Went after a fastball just above the zone, the strikeout, but 3 runs in for the Mariners. We go to the 8th. M's on top now, 6-0 over the Twins on the NC Machinery Mariners Radio Network.
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of the eighth inning. New pitcher for the Mariners, right-hander Edward Bizzardo takes over in relief. He had the day off yesterday. Here's the pitch on the way to Ryan Kreidler, and Kreidler takes a look at strike one. Congratulations to Cal Raleigh. Home run number 12 on the year. He hit a couple of balls really hard in this ball game prior to that home run. Here's the pitch on the way, swinging a ground ball toward the hole. It's short, backhanded by Emerson. One hop throw to first, and it hits the runner Kreidler in front of the bag at first base. So Kreidler is safe. That throw never got to the glove of first baseman Josh Naylor. Ball rolls out to second baseman Cole Young. Throw was wide of the mark, and Naylor had to go way to his left into foul territory. So Kreidler is safe at first base. That is an error on the throw by Cole Demerson. One aboard, that'll bring up Trevor Larnach. We'll give you the numbers on Bizzardo, who's been outstanding again this year. Here's the look in by Bizzardo, and the pitch to Larnach. Over for a strike in the count, nothing and one. Bizzardo, 3-3 with a 2.96 ERA and 51 appearances. Every appearance, a high leverage appearance. Mariners, though, right now with a 6-run advantage, a day off tomorrow. Here's the pitch, swing and a miss, and a good breaking ball down and in, and the count is 0-2 on Larnach. He's worked 48 and two-thirds innings, given up 47 hits, only 14 walks, and 50 strikeouts. League batting 258 against him. But the story in this ballgame, George Kirby, 7 scoreless innings. He retired 16 of the last 18 batters that he faced. The 0-2, low and inside for ball one, one ball and two strikes. Minnesota left one on in the first. George was able to get out of a jam in the second. Minnesota left two on. That was it. He wasn't in trouble the rest of the way. Now the 1-2 pitch is just a little bit high for ball two, two balls and two strikes. George Kirby, a big bounce back after the start down in Texas. He's been great now in 5 of his last 6 starts. The stretch and the 2-2, swinging a well-hit ball deep to right field. Going back, looking up Robles, and this one is gone. Goodbye, baseball. Trevor Larnach with his second home run of the series. This one off of Bizzardo. Twins get on the board here in the top of the eighth. It's now the Mariners 6 and the Twins 2. So a 2-run shot by Larnach. And the Twins have now hit 6 home runs in this 3-game series. 2 runs in, nobody out. That'll bring up Ryan Jeffers. How big is that 3-run home run by Cal Raleigh in the bottom of the 7th? Very big. Jeffers is 1-for-3 with a single way back in the first inning. 6-2 Mariners lead. Here's the pitch. Swung on, line foul and out of play down the left field side. Nothing and one on Jeffers. On deck is Josh Bell. Bizzardo with a new baseball. Looks in to get the sign. And the right-hander's 0-1 pitch. Here's a sweeper first strike, and the count is nothing and two on Jeffers. By the way, this call to the bullpen brought to you by the Sunset Auto Family in Sumner and Auburn. You just get more at Sunset, and people do like that. Outfield straight away. The stretch and the 0-2 pitch. Low and outside for ball 1-1 and 2. Sunday afternoon, the Mariners wearing their alternate Seattle Steelheads uniform, the cream-colored uniform with the black piping down the leg, block lettering Seattle across the jersey. Here's the pitch. Swinging a chopper, foul down the third base line, and the count is still 1-2 on Jeffers. Mariners have that connection on Sunday day games with the Negro League team that played here back in the late 1940s. The stretch by Bizzardo, and again the 1-2 on the way to Jeffers, swinging another ground ball pulled foul on the third base side, and the count is still one ball and two strikes. Trade deadline is really getting nearer. The deadline is tomorrow at 3 p.m. Pacific time. Aaron is making the trade yesterday with the Chicago White Sox. Luis Castillo going to Chicago. The pitch, it is just

0: Just a bit outside for ball two. Two balls and two strikes. Mariners get veteran reliever Sir Anthony Dominguez from the White Sox. Outfielder Nolan Jones, who came up as a rookie about 3 years ago with the Rockies, had a good rookie season. Here's the pitch. Swung on. Well hit. Ball down the left field line, but pulled foul. And the count is still even on Jeffers at two balls and two strikes. There's been some hard hit balls, some loud sounds coming from the bats of the Twins here in the top of the eighth inning. Pizzardo looks in. Still nobody out. The stretch, and again the 2-2 on the way to Jeffers. Check swing, ground ball back to the mound. Taken by Pizzardo. Little soft underhand flip leading Naylor to the bag at first base for the out. Jeffers grounds out 1-3 on the check swing, and that'll bring up Josh Bell. Bell is 1-for-3. And a broken bat single to center field back in the sixth inning. Mariners 6 runs today on 9 base hits. They won yesterday with 4 runs on 7 base hits. Here's the pitch on the way. Strike on Bell, and the count is nothing and one. George Kirby pitched a great ball game this afternoon. His 6th career start against the Twins. Came in 1-2. Here's a swing and a drive deep into the gap in right center field. Robles on the run, still on the run, reaches out, and he can't get to it. It's off the fence. Bell in at second. Up of the ball is Julio. Gets a throw in. Josh Bell with a double off the wall way out there in right center field. And the Twins are making some noise against Pizzardo here in the top of the eighth inning. Victor came mighty close to making a catch just beyond his reach out there in right center. And here comes manager Dan Wilson out of the dugout. And he's going to go down to the bullpen. So that's going to be it for Pizzardo. 2 runs are in. Runner on at second. 1 out, top of the eighth. Mariners lead 6-2. Don't you go away. We'll be back after this timeout.
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6: Jose Ferrero will take over. He'll face Cody Clemens, a runner at second base. 2 in, 1 out. Mariners still holding a 6-2 lead.
0: So Ferrero will take a look at Cody Clemens. 2 runs are in. Mariners now up by 4. Bell on at second with 1 out. Here's the pitch on the way, and it's outside on Clemens for ball 1. You don't want to open up the door for Minnesota trying to come back in this game. Mariners scored early. 2 runs in the first, added a run in the 6th. Here's a check swing. Bouncer down the third baseline. Foul. Well, the bat of Clemens, and the count is even on Cody at 1 ball and 1 strike. Then the big hit, a 3-run home run by Cal Raleigh in the bottom of the 7th inning. Right now, that's huge. Ferrero with the new baseball. Looks in to get the sign from Cal. Here's the stretch. And the 1-1 on the way, fastball strike.

0: and 97, and the count 1-2. With a day off tomorrow, Dan Wilson has a complement, a full complement of guys down to the bullpen. Here's the stretch by Ferrer, and the 1-2 on the way, and it's way outside with a slider, ball two, 2-2. And that's because George Kirby was so outstanding this afternoon. 7 scoreless innings. We saw Logan Gilbert go 7 strong innings yesterday. Gave up just 3 runs, 1 walk, struck out 6. Kirby didn't walk anybody. Here's a swing and a foul out of play in the third base side. Still 2-2 on Clemens. Kirby struck out 3. Not a lot of strikeouts, but that afforded him a chance to get deep in this game. And he recorded 16 out of 18 outs the last 18 batters that he faced. The stretch. And the 2-2 on the way. Swing and a pop-up. Foul third base side and out of play. And it's still 2-2 on Clemens. So right now, the Mariners just want to get some quick outs. One out here in the eighth, so they need 5 more outs to put this game away. Bell again to lead at second. The stretch and the 2-2 again to Cody Clemens. Swinging a ground ball off the glove of Ferrer to the shortstop. Cole Emerson, he has to get to it and jump over Bell, diving back to the bag at second. Can't get off a throw. He had to negotiate over the big guy, Josh Bell, diving back into second base. The one hopper hit off the glove of Ferrer out to Cole Emerson right on top of the bag at second. That's going to be a base hit for Clemens. And then it was a little bit of a stumble by Emerson as he tried to avoid stepping right on top of Bell. Actually, he did.
1: On his back leg.
0: Yeah.
1: Well, that can't feel great.
0: Left foot came back on the right leg. A Bell right behind his knee seems to be okay, but that had
1: I don't
0: hurt.
1: Know how. This is the like full weight on. There's nothing Cole could do about it. He tried to avoid it.
0: Right. Jumped up in the air as Bell was diving back into second. So now the Twins have runners at first and second with one out. 6-2 Mariners, and here is Royce Lewis. The Twins already have grand total of 6 home runs in this series. Need a ground ball double play to get out of the inning. The pitch to Lewis is way inside. Ball one. Lewis 1-for-3. Leadoff single back to the second. He was doubled up when Brooks Lee lined out to Naylor at first. Swinging a high fly ball deep into center field. Julio going back to the warning track near the wall. Leaps up and it's gone. 3-run home run for Royce Lewis, and now all of a sudden it is a 1-run ball game. 5 runs are in for the Twins here in the top half of the 8th inning. Now, how big is that 3-run home run off the bat of Cal Raleigh in the bottom of the 7th? It's now the Mariners 6 and the Twins 5. Royce Lewis with his 2nd home run of the series, the 7th home run for Minnesota in the series. 3 more runs are in. 5 runs are in here in the top half of the 8th inning. What a comeback by Minnesota. Still only one out. Here's the Brooks Lee. And the pitch on the way. Swinging a foul back, and the count is nothing and 1. Mariners had a 6-0 lead going to this top of the 8th inning. Started on a throwing error, Kreidler reaching safely, and then Larnick hit a home run. Here's the pitch, change, swing and a miss by Lee, and the count is nothing and 2. Jeffers a check swing, ground ball back to Bizzardo. Then the double by Bell, that was it for Bizzardo, and Clemens came on with a single. And then Royce Lewis with a 3-run home run to center field. The stretch in the 0-2, swinging a pop-up out of play, behind the plate, still nothing and 2. Man, it seems like it's never easy for this ball club. The look in by Ferrer, needing a strikeout. The 0-2 pitch, swinging a pop-up down the right field line, slicing foul and out of play. This one back into the crowd and out. And the count is still 0-2 on Lee. So 3 of the runs are charged to Bizzardo. The other 2 to Ferrer. The stretch, and again the 0-2, and

0: Swing and a miss at a changeup for strike three, and there's out number two. So two outs and nobody on. Five runs are in. 6-5, Mariners hanging on to the lead. And that'll bring up Allen Rodden, the Twins right fielder. He's one for two on the day with a single, a walk, and he's grounded out to Cole Young at second base. Nope, looks like we're going to have a pinch hitter. Austin Martin will pinch hit for Rodden, so this is Martin. The bat for Rodden here in the top half of the eighth inning. Nobody on, two outs, but five mighty big runs are in for Minnesota. The look in and the pitch from Ferrer. It's over for a strike, 0-1. Played up by Jim Wolf, takes a little bit of time. Got to wait on Mr. Wolf for a little while. The stretch and the 0-1 pitch is low and outside for ball one. One ball and one strike. But he's not as slow as an umpire we had years ago. Tim McClellan took forever to call the pitch. Ferrer from the stretch and the 1-1 on the way. Swinging a ground ball wide at first, but right there is Naylor. He's got it. Waves off the pitcher. That would be Ferrer, and Naylor gets the bag himself for the unassisted put out, and that will finally retire the side. But the Twins doing a lot of damage with five runs here in the top of the eighth. We head to the bottom of the eighth inning. Our Mechanics Bank scores now the Mariners 6 and the Twins 5.
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5: Well, we go to the bottom of the eighth inning. Our Mechanics Bank score. It's now the Mariners 6 and the Twins 5. The Mariners had a 6-0 lead, but Minnesota with 5. In the top half of the eighth inning, newcomer A.J. Minter takes over for the Twins, just coming over a few days ago from the Mets. Leo Rivas to lead things off, and Leo takes a strike, 0-1. So here's Minter. Minter was able to work in last night's game, or yesterday afternoon's game, making his Twins debut. He had a good year in New York with the Mets. The stretch and the pitch to Leo. Inside for ball one. One ball and one strike. The Mariners would love to add an insurance run here in the bottom of the eighth inning as they saw that six-run lead disappear. Now it's a one-run advantage. The stretch and the 1-1 pitch to Rivas. Swing and a line drive caught at third by Brooks Lee. Sliding to his right on a knee, reaching to his right to make the catch. That ball was smoked off the bat of Leo Rivas, but he's out number one. One away, and that'll bring up Cole Young. He's had a big day again. He's 3-for-4. He's hit the ball hard 4 times, even with the fly ball to center. 3 singles, a run scored, and a run batted in for Cole Young. Stretch and the pitch. Is a strike called, 0-1. Cole came in the game batting 262, has the average up to 267. 14 home runs, 51 RBIs for the year. A stretch by Minter, and he delivers, swinging a pop-up. Outside of third, over to take a look, is Brooks Lee has some room, and no, he runs out of room at the railing of the third base dugout of the Twins near the camera well. Beyond the reach of Lee, and the count is 0-2 on Young. Well, time now for the Muckleshoot Casino Resort Penn Report. The Twins have used Rojas, Kendry Rojas, and now A.J. Minter. Mariners have used Bizardo and Ferreira out of their bullpen behind George Kirby, who was outstanding. The 0-2. Swinging a ground ball. Past the bag at third and down the left field line. Another base hit for Cole Young. His 4th hit of the afternoon. He just kind of reaches out. The third baseman, Lee, was playing way off the bag. It goes between Lee and that third base bag. This is a pitch that's maybe a 6-8 inches outside, but Cole Young is able to go get it and hit it hard the other way through the left side of the infield down the line. What an afternoon for Cole Young, 4-for-5. One on, one away for Randy Rosarena. The stretch by Minter, he kicks, delivers, and it's low and inside for ball one.
6: First 4-hit game of his career.
5: Cole Young having an incredible first full season. It came up in May of last year. What a season for Cole Young. The stretch. And the 1-0 pitch is on the way to Randy. Strike called in the outside corner. One ball and one strike. So for Cole Young, a first. His first 4-hit game. His first 5-hit game is going to be right around the corner, the way he's been swinging the bat.

1-1 on the way to Randy. Instead, a soft toss to first base. Young back to the bag. Mariners 6 runs on 10 base hits this afternoon. 1 error. And for the Twins, 5 runs on 9 hits and no errors. Final meeting of the year between these two ball clubs. Mariners 3-2 against Minnesota. The stretch and another move over to first base. That's the second engagement. And back in time, plenty of time, is Young. Bull with 3 steals on the year. He had 1 all last season. It's a decent lead at first base. Now the stretch by Minter. And here's the pitch out of the way. Swing and a foul back and out of play by Randy. And the count is now 1-2. Minter put up some pretty big numbers when he was with the Mets prior to the trade just days ago. Left-hander's ready, and the 1-2 on the way. Swing and a foul out of play in the first base side. Still 1-2 on Randy Arozarena. Ventura with a new baseball. Looks in and he has a sign. Young, a lead at first base, 1 away. The stretch and the pitch. Swing and a line drive up the middle to the center field. Randy with a base hit. Young down at second. Up with the ball is Keyshaw, and the Mariners have a chance to add on to their 1-run lead. With 1 out, back-to-back singles by Young and Randy Arozarena. This ball was smashed hard right back up the middle. Right over the top of Minter, the pitcher. And that'll bring up Dom Canzone. That'll bring out Mackey, the pitching coach for the Twins, Pete Mackey. And the Mariners have hit everything hard off of Minter, including Leo Rivas. He had a line drive down the third base line that Brooks Lee was able to make a sliding catch. Otherwise, that's an extra base hit for Rivas. So the Muckleshoot Casino Resort Penn report. Minter, the second reliever used by Derek Shelton, the new manager for the Twins. Well, here's Dom Canzone. Mackey back to the Minnesota third base dugout. Dom is 1-for-4 with a single his last time up. An infield base hit in the bottom of the seventh inning. But Dom has the power to put a 3 spot on the board here in the bottom of the eighth inning with 2 on. The stretch by Minter. And the pitch on the way to Canzone. Breaking ball is up and away for ball 1. Julio is due up next. So lefty against lefty, and coming into this series, Dom Canzone hitting lefties very well, batting 270 against them. The stretch and the 1-0 pitch, swinging a ground ball between first and second, backhanded by Lewis, down to second for 1. That's all they're going to get. They get the force at second on Randy Arozarena. Canzone is safe at first base on a 3-6 fielder's choice. On the play, Cole Young will get to third. So now with Julio coming up, the Mariners have Canzone at first and Young on at third base with 2 outs. Julio Rodriguez, the hitter, he is 2-for-3 on the day with a couple of singles. But he walked, and he was aboard along with Canzone when Cal Raleigh hit his 12th home run of the season in the bottom of the seventh inning. Mariners lead 6-5, looking to add on. Just a matter of time before Julio cranks out his 17th home run of the year. Here's the stretch. And the pitch on the way from Minter, swinging a foul, back and out of play in the first base side. Nothing and 1. The Mariners will get the chance to enjoy a big off day tomorrow. They got in late after their series, their last road trip. That was down in L.A. against the Dodgers. Here's the stretch. And the 0-1 pitch on the way to Julio. Swinging a little pop-up foul again on the first base side. And the count is still nothing and 2. That was a quick turnaround because the guy showed up late at night, well after midnight, but they got a chance to get home and start off this series on Friday night here against Minnesota. 2 on, 2 outs. 6-5 Mariners, the stretch and the 0-2 to Julio. It's outside for ball 1, 1-2.
Taj Bradley started the ball game for the Twins, went six innings, gave up three.

0: runs. Kendry Rojas went one inning, gave up three runs. Cal's home run, the stretch and the pitch. Julio takes way outside for ball two. Two balls and two strikes. Runners get their leads. Young on at third. Canzone, the runner at first base. The look in by Minter, and the lefty's 2-2 on the way to Julio. Swing and a foul out of play again on the first base side. And the count is still even at two balls and two strikes, so Julio hanging in there. Josh Naylor will be next if Julio can reach. Here in the bottom of the eighth, Mariners 6 runs, 11 hits. Minnesota 5 runs on 9. Minter ready, the stretch, and again the 2-2 on the way. Instead, a soft toss to first base to get Canzone back to the bag. So Minter back with the baseball. Plants that back foot in front of the rubber, looks in to get the sign from Jeffers, his catcher. Runners their leads. Here's the stretch, and now the 2-2 on the way to Julio. Swing and a foul tip into the glove of the catcher, Jeffers, for strike three, and that's going to retire the side. Mariners leave a couple stranded. We go to the top of the ninth inning. Last try for the Twins. Our Mechanics Bank score, the Mariners 6 and the Twins 5.
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0: 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Vote Pike, Flowers, and Kreit in the 42nd. Ballots are due. Don't wait. Vote today. 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
1: Well, it's hang on time as we go to the top half of the ninth inning. The Mariners leading the Twins by a score of 6-5. And closer Andres Munoz will take over to relieve Senior Smoke, and he's been absolutely outstanding over the last month and a half. He'll take a look at Luke Keyshaw to lead things off, and then Kreidler, and then Larnick. The 8, 9, and 1 hitters in the order. So here is Andres Munoz. Munoz 4-4 with a 3.86 ERA. He's really lowered that ERA, making his 43rd appearance of the year. He has 19 saves on the season. We'll tell you what he's done over the last few months. Here's the look in by Munoz. And the pitch on the way. It's going to be low and outside with a slider to Keyshaw for ball one. But over his last 15 appearances, he's gone 15 1/3 innings, giving up only one run. And that came in his outing against the Dodgers a few days ago. Here's the stretch and the 1-0 pitch on the way. Keyshaw with a swing and a drive into right field. Robles going back to the warning track, to the wall, leaps up, and it is gone. And Keyshaw has tied this game at 6-6 here in the top half of the ninth inning. The Twins have come all the way back. They were down 6-0 going to the eighth inning. They scored 5 in the eighth, and now Keyshaw going the other way for a home run. And it's now the Mariners 6 and the Twins 6. What a comeback by Minnesota. That's only the second run given up by Munoz over his last 16 appearances. All even at 6. Here's Ryan Kreidler, the shortstop, the pitch. And it's high and outside for ball one. What a comeback. Houston winning today, 7-3 at home over the Rangers. The stretch and the pitch, swing and a foul at the plate, and the count is even on Kreidler at 1-1. The Mariners needed a win today to remain 3 back of Houston, who's on top of the West. Third home run for the Twins this afternoon, and their 8th home run in the series, at 3 in the opener and 2 yesterday. And 3 more today. The look in by Munoz, and the 1-1 on the way to Kreidler. It's a strike called. Good fastball at 100, and the count is 1-2.
2: Their third home run in the last 8 batters.
1: Yeah, 2 home runs in the 8th. Royce Lewis, a big 3-run home run to center, and Trevor Larnick with a home run to left. Here's the pitch. Swing and a miss, strike 3. Munoz striking out Kreidler, and there's out number 1. So one away, but a big run in, all even at 6, and that'll bring up Trevor Larnick. Larnick 1-for-4 with that home run in the 8th inning. Larnick homered along with Keyshaw yesterday afternoon. They both homered today. Munoz looks in, has a sign, now the stretch. And the pitch, Larnick takes low and inside with the slider, ball one. And it was Jeffers, Lewis, and Lee homering in the first game of the series from Minnesota 2 nights ago. Here's the 1-0 pitch. Check swing. It's a strike, and the count is even on Larnick at 1-1. But Munoz has been absolutely brilliant since his appearance on June the 16th, and that started a string of a whole bunch of scoreless appearances. Next offer on the way. Swinging a ground ball back up the middle way to his left. Cole Emerson diving on the other side of the bat. Can't get to it. A base hit into center field by Larnick. And now the Twins have the go-ahead run on at first base with one out. But Munoz had a string of 13 consecutive scoreless appearances from June the 16th until July the 28th when he

0: gave up a run in that series against the Dodgers. So one on and one away, and this is Ryan Jeffers. We've got a pinch runner for Larnach over at first base.
1: Hey, Gray's going to come on to pinch run.
0: So put Gray on at first. Here's Jeffers, right-handed hitter, 1-for-4 on the day. Man, the Twins bats have really quieted a big crowd this afternoon here at T-Mobile. The pitch on the way, it's a strike, and the count is nothing and one. Munoz, good velocity, averaging 100 miles an hour with that fastball. His last 15 appearances. The stretch, and the 0-1 on the way is low and outside with a slider for ball one. One ball and one strike. So Munoz now trying to keep it a tie game at six. When we go to the bottom of the ninth inning, due up Josh Naylor, Cal Raleigh, and Victor Robles. Another game the Mariners really need to win. Here's the pitch on the way. A strike, and the count is now 1-2 on Jeffers. It's been a tough road for the Mariners the last few weeks. Losing that grip on the top spot in the West. Now three back. The set by Munoz, and the 1-2 on the way. Lone outside with a slider has almost Jeffers going after it. Ball two. Two balls and two strikes. Munoz really bends to the waist, looks in. And the 2-2 pitch. Check swing. Does he go? And no, he doesn't. The field down to the first base umpire, Alex McKay. Ball three, full count, three balls and two strikes. Munoz ready. And the 3-2 on the way, check swing. It's down and away. Did he go? He did not. And that is ball four. So now the Twins have the go-ahead run on its second. You got Jeffers on it first. Larnach on it second. Only one out. The home run by the leadoff batter in the inning. Keyshaw tied the game at six. And now here comes Pete Woodworth out of the dugout. Mariners pitching coach just to give Andres a little bit of a breather.
1: You have Bell here who has two hits, double, a single. 13 home runs this year. Certainly has power. That's a big home run years in his career. The veteran. It's a big spot right here.
0: Dangerous hitter at the plate. So Pete Woodworth back to the Mariners first base dugout, just giving Munoz a little bit of a timeout. Two on, first and second, one out. A big run in, and here we go. Josh Bell up there with his 13 home runs on the season. Looking for a ground ball double play to get out of the inning. The pitch on the way to Bell, swinging a ground ball, foul on the first base side, and the count is nothing and one. On deck is Cody Clements, so now the Twins are in the meat part of their order. Larnach to lead at second, Jeffers on at first base. Munoz ready, the sign from Cal, the stretch and the 0-1 on the way to Bell. Swing and a pop-up out of play in the third base side, the count nothing and two. You like to see a Blue Angel flying overhead. The Hydros out on Lake Washington here on Seafair Weekend. The stretch by Munoz and the 0-2 on the way to Bell. Low and outside with a changeup for ball one, one ball and two strikes. It's been fun watching the Blue Angels practice. Seems like all week long. Performing high over Lake Washington this afternoon. Runners get their leads. And the Munoz 1-2 pitch, the Bell swing and a miss. And a changeup again for strike three, and there's out number two. Another strikeout for Munoz. Bell, you know, looking for the fastball, but that changeup really breaking down on the way out of the zone. A swing and a miss by Bell for the second out of the inning. So two on, two outs, one run in, and here's Cody Clements. And that is a great pitch from Munoz to a left-handed hitter because that ball really dives down and away out of the strike zone. Looks for like a strike for most of the way. So two on and two outs. Clemens 1-for-4 the pitch. Swinging a chopper, fouled away behind.

0: the plate, and the count is nothing and one. I want to say hello to my good buddy Bob Rathbun, listening to the ball game, making a drive from Lexington, Kentucky, back to his home in Atlanta, Georgia, tuning in the broadcast this afternoon. Here's the look in by Munoz, and now he steps off and he looks Larnick back to the bag. Actually, that's a pinch runner. That's Austin Martin over at second base. Martin on at second. The go-ahead run, the stretch, and the 0-1 pitch. Swing and a miss by Clemens. Another changeup. Munoz goes fastball, slider, mostly fastballs lately, but this changeup has been very effective for him here in the top half of the ninth inning. Great changeup to strike out Bell, and now he's 0-2 on Clemens. Let's see if he comes back with another one, but it's got to be down and away. Or do you come up and in with a fastball? You got some choices if you're on just Munoz. The stretch and the 0-2 pitch, and it's away with a changeup again for ball one. One ball and two strikes. Clemens had the big hit on Thursday, the walk-off grand slam for the Twins to beat the Royals 4-3. Now the stretch and the 1-2 on the way to Clemens. Bounces in the dirt, knocking it down as Calvin. The runners have to stay, but Martin was thinking about going to third. Great job by Cal Raleigh to keep that go-ahead run on at second base as Munoz buries this pitch in the dirt, down and in. Great job by Cal to tackle the pitch and keep the ball out in front of him and keep the runners right there at first and second. It's now 2-2 on Cody Clemens. All tied at 6-6, the stretch. And the 2-2 on the way, swinging a fly ball into left field. Straight away, Randy Arozarena camps underneath. He is there. He makes the catch, and that's going to retire the side, but not before the Twins tie it up on the home run by Luke Keyshaw. We go to the bottom of the ninth inning, and any kind of run will win it. Our score after 8.5, our Mechanics Bank score, the Mariners 6 and the Twins 6.
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0: Well, here we go to the bottom of the ninth inning, all tied at 6-6. And on in relief for the Twins, their closer right now, Yoandrys Gomez. And the Mariners will lead things off with Josh Naylor. Mariners looking for their second consecutive walk-off win. They need one run to win it here in the bottom half of the ninth inning. So here is Gomez, big right-hander. He's pitched very well out of the pen from Minnesota. The stretch, the pitch to Naylor is in and over for a strike, 0-1. Gomez with Tampa Bay earlier this year. Now with Minnesota, 2-0 overall with a 3.26 ERA. Six saves. Here's the next offer on the way, and that's a strike, and the count is 0-2 on Naylor. Gomez in 49 and two-thirds innings, giving up only

0: Only 39 hits and 45 strikeouts. Here's the stretch and the 0-2 on the way. Check swing and a breaking ball down and in for ball one. One ball and two strikes. It was Naylor who started the scoring in this ball game with a two-out, two-run double down the left field line at the bottom of the first inning. Gomez ready from the stretch. And the right-hander's 1-2 on the way to Josh. Swing and a ground ball. Punched foul on the first base side. And the count is still 1-2. But the Twins tie up the game with five runs in the eighth and one run in the ninth inning on a home run by Luke Keyshaw. Keyshaw going the other way for that game-tying homer. The stretch and again the 1-2 on the way to Naylor. Swing and a foul ball back behind home plate. And the count is still a ball and two strikes. Naylor, Cal Raleigh, and Victor Robles for the Mariners here in the bottom of the ninth inning. Mariners had the walk-off yesterday on the infield out by Cal. Here's the stretch and the 1-2 pitch high and outside. Ball two. Two balls and two strikes. So Josh Naylor trying to get something going. And it looked like the Mariners were going to breeze their way for an easy win. Nothing is easy. You got to get 27 outs. The pitch. The 2-2. Swinging a line drive into right field. This is down for a base hit in front of Martin. Josh Naylor with a frozen rope into right field. And the Mariners have the winning run on at first base. Naylor with his second base hit of the afternoon. The two-run doubled in the first. This is a pitch that gets to the outside corner. And Josh is able to go get it and pull it into right field for a solid base hit. And that'll bring up Cal Raleigh. Cal in his last at-bat, a huge three-run home run. Way out to left field in the seventh inning. Can he do it again? The stretch and the pitch on the way to Cal, and it's outside for ball one.
1: Not every day you have a chance for back-to-back walk-offs, but here he is, the chance to walk the Twins off for the second day in a row.
0: Looking to get a hold of a Gomez pitch. Now batting from the left side. Here's the stretch by Gomez. And the 1-0 pitch on the way to Cal, and here she comes. It's a strike call, and the count evens. And one ball and one strike. That was Cal's 12th home run of the season. His first since July the 28th. That was down in L.A. against the Dodgers. Was home run number 11. Naylor the winning run on at first base. The stretch and the 1-1 on the way to Cal. Low and outside for ball two. Two balls and a strike. On deck is Robles. But Cal Raleigh, the big dumper, has a chance to win it with one swing of the bat. You know he's going to get hot, and those home runs will come in bunches. The stretch and the 2-1 pitch. It's up and away. And the catcher, Jeffers, wants to challenge it. He thinks it's a strike, but right now it's ball three. And let's see if it is, and it is ball three. It was up and away. So Cal way out in front of the count at 3-1. He's looking for a fastball from Gomez right here. Outfielders are deep, especially Keyshaw out in center. Got Martin in right, and now Cal steps back in. Naylor, a lead at first base, held on by Royce Lewis. The stretch and the pitch on the way to Cal, and it's a strike called 3-2. And the reason I'm chuckling is, man, Jim Wolf, the home plate umpire, takes his time. And the count is full at three balls and two strikes. Cal is ready. Here's the stretch, and the 3-2 on the way, and here she comes. Swing and a miss at a fastball for strike three, and the Mariners have one down here in the bottom of the ninth inning. And that'll bring up Victor Robles. Victor looking for his first base hit on the afternoon. 0-for-4, he has grounded out twice to Kreidler at short. Tristan Gray is now taking over at short. Strikeout and a pop up into right field. Here's the stretch by Gomez. And the pitch on the way to Victor. Check swing, a strike. 0-1. Mariners the day off tomorrow. They take on the Tigers on Tuesday night. Sans Tarik Skubal, who was traded away yesterday to the Dodgers. The stretch and the 0-1 pitch on the way to Victor. Swung on line drive, base hit center field. Naylor to second. Up with the ball is Keyshaw. And the turn by Holy smokes, Naylor gets into

0: and Robles will get into second. Naylor did a little bit of a hesitation around second, then took off for third when he saw that Keyshaw was going to throw it into second. And Naylor goes flying into third base with a head first slide. He's on a third, and how about Robles? He sneaks into second base on a single into center field. Naylor took a quick little look and then took off. He belly flopped into third. He came up a little bit hurt. He's going to be looked at by trainer Taylor Bennett. And hopefully Josh is all right, but he had that little hesitation. And then he bolted for third base, and now the Mariners have runners on at second and third with one out.
1: Yeah, his arms got caught underneath him on the slide, and it looked like he almost hit his face on the ground diving into third. But that was, talking about taking an extra base, that was impressive. It did not look like, as he hit second base, the center fielder had it and then just turned on the jets. It's almost like he rocked the center fielder to sleep as he was getting to second base.
0: He is amazing as a base stealer and as a base runner, taking an extra 90 feet and allowing Robles to get into second base. But Naylor is the only guy that matters because he's the winning run now on at third base with only one out in the inning. But it was the daring on the bases by Josh Naylor. He took a face plant, bloodied up his nose, I believe, and he's going to have to come out of this ball game.
1: So, I think, given the circumstance, they may have done this anyways because there's one out, a runner at third, and now with a little more speed at third base, you don't need that deep of a fly ball. Yeah.
0: And so Stuart Fairchild, who just joined the ball club, he was let go by Cleveland, signed as a minor league free agent, a kid that grew up right here in Seattle in Magnolia, went to Seattle Prep. So Stuart Fairchild is now your winning run over at third base. Fairchild back with the ball club for the second time. We saw him a few years ago when he was with Cincinnati. He was with the Mariners a little while ago as well. So now the winning run is on at third, and Fairchild, and the batter is Colt Emerson, the infield up close. And once again, the Twins use five infielders. Martin, the right fielder, is a right infielder on the right side. Mariners won with a walk-off win yesterday with this situation. Here we go, the stretch, and the pitch on the way to Colt Emerson, and here she comes. It is low and inside for ball one. So Colt looking for a bolt. Colt looking to become the hero this afternoon. A lot of fans on their feet. All tied at 6-6, bottom of the ninth inning. Mariners with runners on at second and third. Fairchild, the winning run on at third. The pinch runner for Josh Naylor. Pitch on the way to Colt. Swing and a miss. And a fastball, and the count is even on Emerson at one ball and one strike. But it was the base running of Josh Naylor which has set up this opportunity for the Mariners to win this game. Fly ball wins it. Ground ball gets through, wins it. Here's the stretch, and the 1-1 pitch. Swing and a foul back and out of play, and the count is now 1-2 on Emerson. Emerson off to the right side of home plate, a little practice swing. That was a fastball down and in at 97 miles an hour from Gomez. He's been tough out of the Minnesota pen. Runners get their leads. Here we go, the stretch. And the 1-2 on the way to Colt. Here she comes. Swing and a line drive, base in right field. Here comes Fairchild on a score. Walk-off winner for the second day in a row. Colt Emerson with a screaming line drive, base hit down the right field line. Walk it off. Mariners win it 7-6 over the Twins this afternoon. A low flying rocket past Lewis at first. Colt Emerson getting mobbed on the infield. Holy smokes, has that got to feel great for that kid. The Mariners had a 6-0 lead. It was tied at 6 late in the game, and the Mariners win it here in the bottom of the ninth inning on a walk-off single by Colt Emerson. Colt with a bolt into right field, wins it 7-6, and the Mariners win the series 2-1. Holy smokes, you talk about a shift of momentum from that 6-0 lead. Twins getting 5 in the 8th and 1 in the 9th to tie it, and then to come back and win it in the bottom of the 9th inning. Colt Emerson with the walk-off win on the base into the right field, scoring Stuart Fairchild, the pinch runner. But it was the base hit by Naylor and the daring on the bases to get the third on the single by Victor Robles that set up this win. Josh Naylor was huge again. The same

0: afternoon. Naylor started the scoring with a two-run double in the first inning, and he got it going with the single in the bottom of the ninth inning. But Colt Emerson, the hero, and how about Cal Raleigh with a three-run home run in this game? Let's go down to the field to Shannon Dreher.
1: All right, Rizzy, and we are here with Cal Raleigh with a three-run home run, all of those runs needed. We're going to get to that in just a minute, but man, there was so much in this game. Start with Colt Emerson. What does an opportunity in a hit like that and the ability to stand out there and have you dump a bucket of Gatorade on him do for a young player like that?
2: Yeah, it was great. He did a great job. Give credit to him. Comes through in big moments. It was a big moment for him. So hopefully build off that and keep going.
1: We saw a lot of good things in this game. I was talking to Mitch Garver after the game yesterday. He said, this was a good one. We need to come back and win tomorrow. Series are so important right now, and that takes everyone.
2: Yeah, it was a big series. You know, it was a tough one. You know, they're a good team over there. They're playing well, and give them credit. They came back tonight, and they kept fighting. And give credit to our guys, too. You know, Josh Naylor, big-time hit, big-time read there, running second, going to third. And it was a good game. Good game all around. George pitched great. Like I said, kept fighting and stayed in it. It was a big series win.
1: So, Naylor, the read there in the ninth, I mean, how tough is that a thing to do and pull off?
2: Yeah, I mean, you know, he just, you know, it's just baseball instinct trying to, you know, make something happen. And it was a good read by him. You know, I don't know whether he saw something or the guy let up or what it was, but he took that extra base, and that was the difference in the game.
1: George Kirby a few weeks ago said he was doing okay, but he really wanted some zeros. Two of his last three starts, he's put up all zeros on the board. What are you seeing from him right now?
2: Yeah, it was a great outing by George. I thought he did a great job of mixing. Good curveball going today. Had some good changeups as well. Today we'll keep him off balance. Like I said, a good hitting team over there. So George did a great job. Keep that thing rolling.
1: We saw you hit a ball hard early in this game and then the ball out of the ballpark also. What are you feeling at the plate right now?
2: Just not trying to do too much, you know. I think the results will come, but I just got to stick with what I'm doing. I think trying to just touch the ball, not really trying to, you know, force it, trying to just put bat to ball, and usually good things happen.
1: Really nice game today. Enjoy the day off. Thank you, Cal.
2: Thanks, Shannon.
1: It's Cal Raleigh. We'll send it back to you guys.
0: Thank you very much, Shannon. Yeah, Cal Raleigh with a huge home run to give the Mariners a 6-0 lead. That came at the bottom of the seventh inning, his 12th home run of the season. A lot of stars in this one. Josh Naylor, a two-run double. And then the single that started it all in bottom of the ninth inning. Colt with a walk-off single. But George Kirby, outstanding. 7 scoreless innings. But he comes away with a no decision. But the Mariners get the win. And that's the big thing. They win the series 2-1. Back-to-back games with walk-off wins against the Minnesota Twins. How about that? We'll be back with the happy totals and more. Mariners over the Twins 7-6 on this Sunday afternoon here at T-Mobile Park. We'll be back after this.
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2: It's a great win for the Mariners. They walk it off for the second day in a row. They beat the Twins 7-6. They win this important series against Minnesota. What a game. A 6-0 lead that evaporates, but hey, they won the game. It's a pass-fail. That's all that matters. They got the win.
3: Absolutely, Gary. Come away with the win, and you think after the exciting win yesterday, the walk-off and the infield out by Cal Raleigh and all that chaos going on, and Randy scored the winning run yesterday in the bottom of the ninth inning. Then today you think, okay, got yourself a nice easy win. You got a 6-0 lead thanks to Cal Raleigh's 3-run home run in the bottom of the seventh inning. But, man, the Twins, they just don't give up. 5 runs in the eighth, a run in the ninth. Now the game is tied at 6-6. But they just find a way. Josh Naylor is absolutely amazing. 2-run double in the early part of the ballgame in the first inning. Then he gets things going with a line drive single to the right field. Robles, one out later, gets that base hit into center field. You don't think Josh is going to go to third. Neither did Keyshaw, the center fielder. But Josh, after a little hesitation, takes off a third and makes it with the belly flop slide and has to eventually come out of the game because he really jammed that face in the dirt in front of the bag at third. But he just surprised everybody. Robles was able to get into second. And then Colt Emerson, man, this kid came through with the walk-off base hit in the right field. But Mariners needed this win, and they got it. It wasn't easy, but they got it.
2: Yeah, big win. So they take this series. They've won back-to-back ball games against the Twins, and now they'll try and do the same thing to the Tigers, try and make this a three-series win homestand. That's the goal in this one. And yeah, despite how this homestand started with the loss in game one, they did their job. They took the series here.
3: Back-to-back wins, or walk-off wins, and you know, right now we're going to see a different ball club maybe in the next couple of days, because you're going to have Sir Anthony Dominguez show up. You're going to have Brendan Donovan show up coming off the rehab assignment. So Mariners will have a different look when they take on the Detroit Tigers. And as we talked about, the Detroit Tigers definitely will have a different look without Tarek Skubal in that starting rotation, traded away yesterday to the Los Angeles Dodgers. So the Mariners got some momentum. They're going to enjoy this off day tomorrow.
2: Yeah, it's well deserved. This has been a long stretch, especially that long homestand. So they're a long road trip, and now getting back to this homestand. So good timing for the off day, certainly, for the Mariners.
3: And George Kirby. Well, what a story for George Kirby. 7 scoreless innings, retired 16 of the last 18 batters that he faced, Gary. No walks and 3 strikeouts along the way. He was absolutely outstanding.
2: Yeah, he was great. Mariners win 7-6. They walk it off against the Twins. We'll come back with more right after this.
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5: Mariners walk off the Twins the second day in a row. Mariners 7 runs on 14 hits. Minnesota 6 runs on 11. Mariners had a 6-0 lead. Minnesota wiped that away. It was a tie game going to the bottom of the ninth, and that's when the Mariners walked it off. Cole Emerson, who had a really good day. He had 2 hits, a walk as well. He reached 3 times. Cole Young, his first 4-hit game of his career. Julio, a couple hits. Cal, a big home run. Naylor, a good day as well. Good base running. He goes 2 for 4, a couple of ribbies, and a walk as well. So a really good day offensively for the Mariners. Kirby was excellent. 7 scoreless innings against the Minnesota Twins. The Mariners win 7-6 as they crawl closer to the leaders in the division. The Houston Astros, who swept aside the Texas Rangers today. So, boy, things are very interesting in the division race and the wild card race. And now the Mariners get a day to rest before the Tigers come to town. In fact, we'll take a look at that when we return right after this.
6: Summer is for going big.
7: Julio! Dead center field, solo home run, 4-0 Mariners.
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5: 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Off day coming up Monday. Tuesday, 6:40 first pitch. 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

0: value game. 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And then, of course, 50 Seasons Weekend celebration coming up this weekend when the Rays are in town. So some big games coming up here at T-Mobile Park. Mariners get it done today. They beat the Tigers. They walk them off. They take the win. And now we'll rest tomorrow before Detroit. We'll come back. We'll start the post-game show with Shannon. We have a lot to get to, a lot to talk about as we continue with more right after this.
1: Swing and a miss, strike three. The Mariners will play in October.
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1: 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A walk-off two-run home run.
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12: Got him! A wicked slider! Munoz lets out a yell!
2: Mariners postgame starts now.
0: It is the Mariners postgame show. Gary Hill with you for now. Shannon will be up shortly for the rest of the postgame show. Great win for the Mariners. 7-6. They walk off the Twins. It's kind of a wild ride. We'll go through it with the highlights. Good start to this one. It's funny. The Mariners scored exactly two runs in the first inning in every game this series. Today was no different as Josh Naylor, a two RBI double to get things rolling for the Mariners early.
13: Here's the pitch on the way, swinging a line drive down the left field line and deep. Larnick on the run, reaches up, can't make the catch. It's on the track and off the wall. Extra bases. Young will score. Rounding third, heading home. Randy Rosarena, the throw in is cut off. No relay to the plate. Josh Naylor in at second base with a two-out, two-run double the other way down the left field line. And the Mariners with a 2-0 lead here in the bottom of the first inning. And right away, the crowd in this ball game. Josh Naylor with RBIs 39 and 40 on the season.
0: Yeah, it was a great start to this one, and Kirby was making that stand. It was 2-0 for a while. Taj Bradley on the other side. He's been pitching really well, and he put some zeros on the board. It wasn't until the sixth where the Mariners would get another run. It was Cole Young coming through with an RBI base hit. He has been sensational for the Mariners, especially lately.
14: Swung on, hard ground ball, scooting through.

0: the middle. It's a base hit. Emerson hard around third base. He's fine. Loses his helmet. Stomps on home. He scores. Cole Young does it again. An RBI base hit. The Mariners lead 3-0. Cole Young is on fire. His third hit of the day.
1: Ended up being a four-hit day for Cole Young, the first four-hit day of his career. A sensational day for Cole Young. So the Mariners feeling good about things, mostly because of George Kirby. How about seven scoreless for George against the Twins today? Swung on, hit slowly to third base, scooped up by Rivas. Fires to first to get the out. George Kirby has done it. Seven scoreless innings against the Minnesota Twins. Kirby, excellent today. A standing ovation from the fans behind the first base dugout. A great day for George Kirby. Was a great day for George Kirby. And then the Mariners, one big swing in the seventh. Cal Raleigh, he would double the lead with one swing. Here's the 0-2. Swung on, crossed, left field. It's on its way. It is gone. Into the bullpen. Three-run home run, and the Mariners have opened it up 6-0 M's. A big blast by Cal. And everyone was feeling pretty great at that point. It was 6-0. It was the seventh inning, and the Mariners just six outs to get, but they had an issue getting those six outs. A five spot in the eighth for the Twins, so he went to the ninth, and the Mariners we're up just one run, but Munoz was on. He's been lights out, but the Twins, a solo home run would tie it.
2: Here's the stretch and the 1-0 pitch on the way. Keyshaw with a swing and a drive into right field. Robles going back to the warning track, to the wall, leaps up, and it is gone, and Keyshaw has tied this game at 6-6 here in the top half of the ninth inning. The Twins have come all the way back. They were down 6-0 going to the eighth inning. They scored five in the eighth, and now Keyshaw going the other way for a home run. And it's now the Mariners 6 and the Twins 6.
1: Well, the good thing was no more damage after that. So we go to the bottom of the ninth. The Mariners, of course, walked it off yesterday. They were looking to do the same today. Started with a base hit by Naylor. And then what ended up being the key to the inning, after a Cal strikeout, Robles, a solid base hit to center field, and Naylor takes third base, which was a surprise. I think it surprised everyone, including the center fielder. So the Mariners were set up with runners at second and third. They would bring up Colt Emerson to try and win the game for the Mariners.
2: And the 1-2 on the way to Colt. Here she comes. Swinging a line drive, base in right field. Here comes Fairchild on the score. Walk-off winner for the second day in a row. Colt Emerson with a screaming line drive, base hit down the right field line. Walk it off. Mariners win it 7-6 over the Twins this afternoon. A low flying rocket past Lewis at first. Colt Emerson getting mobbed on the infield. Holy smoke.

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13: Here's the pitch on the way. Swinging a line drive down the left field line and deep. Larnick on the run. Reaches up. Can't make the catch. It's on the track and off the wall. Extra bases. Young will score. Rounding third. Heading home. Randy Rosarena. The throw in is cut off. No relay to the plate. Josh Naylor in at second base with a two-out, two-run double the other way down the left field line. And the Mariners with a 2-0 lead here in the bottom of the first inning, and right away the crowd in this ball game. Josh Naylor with RBIs 39 and 40 on the season.
14: How about that? Josh Naylor got things going early and then kept them going and was instrumental in scoring the winning run in the ninth inning. Shannon Dreher coming to you from the Western Washington Toyota broadcast booth, where right now we got the kids running around the bases, which is always good to see, and which is even dare I say, better to see the Mariners 7-6 win over the Minnesota Twins today here at the ballpark. And that gives them the series win, which is what they need to do right now.

0: now win series. They are now 55-58 on the season, and it's hard to say that two games are momentum, but I'm going to say a series is a little bit of momentum right now. And I think that you can say that when we look at what we saw in this series, now it wasn't perfect all the time, but I think you can safely say that we saw some things that looked different. We saw some things that were coming along. I think the energy looked, even despite the fact that they had a 3 a.m. at the ballpark, probably 4 a.m. at home arrival on whatever night it was, their morning, Friday morning that we got in, the game that night, two day games after that. I think some are running on fumes right now and are really grateful that you have that off day coming up tomorrow. But I do think we saw better heads-up baseball, better team baseball. I think we saw better at-bats throughout. And all of a sudden, the feeling just a little better. And with that, you have the trade deadline coming up tomorrow. Perhaps the potential for doing a little something extra, having a new face in there that's going to help things. But I'm very encouraged by what we've seen in the starting pitching performances the last couple of days. Look at Logan Gilbert with a 7-inning performance yesterday. George Kirby, the 7-inning performance today. Those are both very huge. Look at Colt Emerson coming up with his first walk-off hit ever. I can tell you it was very rowdy in the clubhouse. We were sitting in the interview room waiting for Dan Wilson, and all of a sudden you heard what was for so long such a familiar sound, but we hadn't heard it in a while. We realized we heard the noise that you hear coming out of the shower area of everybody yelling and laughing, and you hear a cart noise when they do the beer shower in there, and that happens when somebody does something good, a milestone, a first, and that was a first for Colt Emerson. So you thought that, you heard that. There might have been one for Cole Young, who had his first four-hit game as well. All of that adds up to good things and good feelings and good vibes for this Mariners team. Let's go ahead and hear from the skipper and how it looked from where he was.
1: See a little bit of everything. You know, what a way to end the series. You know, just I thought a great comeback by our guys there. And you know, George, incredible outing for him. Seven innings of shutout, and I thought just really dealt the ball really well. You know, had stuff going and really, you know, kept them, got some early contact, got deep into the game, and was in control the whole time. You know, and I thought offensively some really good stuff early. You know, Nails with the double there, that was just a good piece of hitting to go the other way with that and get it up over the left fielder's head and pick up those two runs early. And then, you know, to add one on later, and then the Cal with the three-run homer. Getting that pitch right there to, you know, pick up those three runs there to give us a big boost. Obviously, the home runs kind of bit the bullpen a little bit today again, coming back there in the bottom of the ninth, some great at bats. Nails doing a great job base running, getting to third base there, and Vic following him up into second base, and then Colt Emerson with just a great at bat right there. You know, two strike hit to walk it off. Really good stuff offensively. I thought, you know, we took our walks. We had 14 hits. It was a good day offensively for us. He's fine. We were going to run for him anyway, I think, in that situation. So, you know, it was more about that than it was the injury. But he did get his face, I think, on the base or face plant in some way. But that's Nails. That's just he's going to do everything he can to get to third base, and that was a great job to get us there with one out.
2: What did you see from the
1: D? Yeah, I mean, you know, that's Nails. I mean, that's what he does. You know, he takes advantage, like we've said. He found a little loophole right there and took advantage of it and put the deke on and allowed him to get to third base. And you know, that's just headsy baseball. And that's Josh Naylor.
2: How would you rate his scorpion slide?
1: I loved it, to be honest with you. It got us to third base. That was really kind of the difference maker there to get that guy to third, and even though they had the five infielders, Colt hit that ball so hard there was no getting that one.
2: And Colt had his struggles. He hit the single over the shortstop's head, but then, you know, in a situation where he dictates contact, he comes through. How much can that help him as he moves forward here?
1: Yeah, no question. I thought his at bats today were outstanding. I love the line drive to left to kind of get him locked.

0: locked in a little bit, and he's taking good swings. I thought, you know, he got a pitch he could handle there today, and put a really good swing out there in the ninth and hit it hard. Those are the kind of things that give you confidence. Those are the kind of things that are going to continue to help him, gain his confidence. But some really good swings today from him. Cole Young continues to swing the bat well. Just up and down the lineup, guys swinging the bat, finding barrels, and doing a good job.
1: On that note, Cole Young's first 4-8 game today, and it comes from the leadoff spot. Just what value has he provided to you guys over this past week and a half, especially when he has been on the
0: It's been unbelievable. To have that kind of consistency, it feels like, he's just kind of waiting to get a pitch that he can handle, and when he gets it, he's not missing it. He's in one of those grooves, and that's where you love to see your leadoff guy. He's getting on base. He will take his walks if he needs to, but he is finding the barrel and getting on base via the hit. And when you can do that consistently like he has, you're not only going to set up the guys below you, but you're going to drive some guys in too, and that's what he's been doing.
2: He is waiting for his pitch. We know about his great two-strike approach, but we've also seen his first pitch swing rate go up a lot. Does that just speak to his confidence? Or?
0: Yeah, he swung at the first pitch again tonight in the ball game, got a base hit. Did that yesterday, got a base hit. It kind of depends on where the pitch is, obviously. But I thought he's got a very good approach right now that gets him, ready to hit anything, and that's the important thing. And he's just in that groove. He's seeing the ball well, and he's seeing good pitches. And when he gets the good pitches, he's putting that good swing on.
3: Yeah, Calvin kind of staying on the ball.
0: Yeah. Yeah, the ball hit the center field. Another example of just where he's been. A couple line drives last night that nothing to show for it. And that's really frustrating, but at the same time, you can feel like it's coming. And we've seen that now over the course of this last week. His ABs have been so much better and hitting the ball hard and finding barrels. And today was another example of that. And that three-run homer obviously was a huge lift for us. Yeah, I think we saw it tonight, or this afternoon. We saw what that looks like. We got ahead. They were able to catch us, and our guys found a way. And I think going down the stretch here in August and September with where we are right now, we got to find a way. And today they did that. We had a lead. It went away. That happens sometimes, but our guys found a way today, and that's what's important.
4: What do you see differently in George this outing compared to maybe some of the other ones with the hard contact?
0: Yeah, I think his pitch quality was outstanding today. I feel like he was finding pitches closer to the edges rather than finding more plate. When you look at the last outing, he just found some plate and they were able to take advantage of it today. I thought the quality of his pitches, the command that he had. He was pitching from a place of a lot of confidence today and really attacking and getting ahead. I think we talk about that a lot, but when you get ahead like that and you have that confidence, you're going to find yourself deep in the game, and that's what happened with George today.
4: Your off day, in addition, it's got to help your bullpen. Some more questions, it's probably big for
0: your bullpen. Yeah, no question. We knew with the off day we could be aggressive with the pen, and we were able to do that today. Yes, I think everybody talk about the travel. We talk about getting here in a couple day games. Like, everyone can really use the day off tomorrow, and we get right back after it on Tuesday.
5: And that was Dan Wilson right there after the Mariners' second walk-off win in a row. A lot to get to in what he said, a lot of good to get to in what he said, and good to have that off day. Clearly the bullpen needs it. When they come back, there will be a new addition to that as well. We'll get to that coming up as the show continues. We're also going to hear more from the clubhouse, George Kirby, Colt Emerson, all that coming up right here on the NC Machinery Mariners Radio Network.
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0: The 0-2. Swinging a ground ball. Past the bag at third and down the left field line. Another base hit for Cole Young. His fourth hit of the afternoon. He just kind of reaches out. The third baseman, Lee, was playing way off the bag. It goes between Lee and that third base bag. This is a pitch that's maybe a 6-8 inches outside, but Cole Young is able to go get it and hit it hard the other way through the left side of the infield down the line. What an afternoon for Cole Young, 4-for-5.
1: What an afternoon indeed as the Mariners beat the Twins 7-6 in comeback fashion. They had to come back because they gave it up late and they turned around and no matter, they were able to put up that run. Shannon Dreyer coming to you from the Western Washington Toyota broadcast booth, and I love that highlight that was just played because this game, I've really enjoyed games where the young ones, the Colt and the Coles, have really contributed. And Colt Emerson has had a little bit of a struggle of late, while Cole Young, who's got a year advance on Colt Emerson at the big league level and has made so much of his offseason and his plan and everything that he did coming into the season, so much so where they took him from a role where they wanted to keep him low in the order. He was batting ninth. They didn't want to put too much pressure on him. They liked what they saw in spring training. He came in, all of a sudden able to hit the fastball, which was the problem last year, and then just continued to add to his game. And all of a sudden throws in great defense as well as he went to work on that too. Just really a remarkable offseason of work for him to turn himself where he was at the end of last year to where he was at the beginning and continuing to progress. But it came to a point where it was, well, he's one of the best hitters on the team right now. We can't bat him 7, 8, 9 and move him up a little higher. The next thing you know, he is in that leadoff role. And in that leadoff role, he has really excelled. He across 21 games as the leadoff batter. Cole Young is batting .337 with 2 doubles, 2 triples, 2 home runs, and 5 runs batted in. First pitch swinging today came up with a 96-mile-an-hour fastball, was able to hit it into center field, got on base, and later scored on the Josh Naylor double. So that, obviously, fantastic to see, and just the way that he has been impacting ballgames. And the games where he doesn't come up with a hit, his at-bats have been tremendous. He's had long at-bats, he's battled in at-bats, he's had smart at-bats. He is a tough one to pitch to. There's no question about it, and that, I think, is a little bit of a surprise for a player who is so young. And what's been really fun is if you just kind of watch the number of mound visits that are made when he is at the plate, if there is anybody on base in a situation of consequence. He has been noticed. And as for the rest of the team, they've been noticed as well. It's always interesting to see the comments from the other side and the Mariners, who just struggled mightily and did not look like a great baseball team on the last road, all of a sudden came up with these comments from Minnesota manager Derek Shelton. And let's remember that the Twins came in pretty hot. They were on a roll. They were pushing and are still pushing for a postseason berth, which is a little bit of a surprise. They turned it on a little bit later and have been doing some good things, and some additions have been made to the club. But on taking the series loss, Derek Shelton, manager, said, quote, "It's challenging because of the fact that their starting pitching is so good." Usually is. They had a rough go on the road trip. That's me, not Derek Shelton. I think we saw that. It was evident. The three starters they threw against us, just how effective they were, but we battled back. I think probably the most frustrating thing is all 3 days we walked Randy Arozarena on 4 pitches. I mean, 2 of them, he looked like he was not even swinging. He was just standing there. So I think that's the frustrating part, as we gave away free base runners. Love to hear that there is something that not only did they give something up, they were frustrated by it. On the Mariners' defense, and this is one where, especially if you think back to the beginning of the year, where the defense just not good at all, our approach was good. We hit the ball hard. We hit the ball at them. You have to give them credit. They play good defense, especially their 2 guys in the middle. Their outfielders run balls down. So, you know, that was what this looked like from the other side, which is good. It's just a 3-game series where they got 2 wins, but this team needed something to grab onto, and I think the most important thing is that they played well in the game. So, good things there. I'm really curious to see where this perhaps is going for Colt Emerson, who has had his struggles. He has had a long struggle, but he was able to impact this ball game in an important way with a couple of hits. He had a walk in the 2nd inning, tough out in the 4th inning, the single off of a 99 mile an hour single to left in the 6th inning, where he was able to

0: score the run that was scored in the sixth inning. All runs big right there. And then, of course, the walk-off. His first walk-off hit, which was a solid base hit with two strikes. After the game, he was able to talk with the media about it. Here's that conversation.
1: Yeah. Yeah, they got me pretty good. Oh, yeah.
2: Can you just walk us through that at-bat, five game feeling as well, and your approach there?
1: Yeah, I mean, honestly, the bat was easy just because the base running by Naylor, him getting on, having a great at-bat, and then getting to third base, and then Robles get the hit, gets in third base. Like, I mean, that, honestly, like, it doesn't take the pressure off me, but, like, 85% of the pressure is completely off because all I got to do is hit a weak fly ball. I mean, I've done that a million times, you know what I mean? Like, like that's all I got to do. And in that situation, you know, I haven't been on the fastball at all this whole series. So that guy's throwing hard. I know I'm going to get a fastball, so all I got to do is get on time with one of them. And thank God I did.
2: Well, has that been one of the toughest adjustments? Like, they figure out something on you and you have to adjust to that? I mean, you mentioned that, and I'm sure in your career you've probably never been off fastball as you've always been on. Like, how do you...
1: No, I mean, I think that's the battle in the season is everything's timing. It's never mechanical. It's just, can you stay on the fastball? And you know, you go through your slumps of not being able to stay on the fastball, you know. That's baseball at the end of the day. And, you know, you're going to go up and down, but, like, you got to stay stubborn to your approach and stubborn to yourself and stubborn to your work, and it's going to come, and it's going to, the results are going to come as long as the process is good.
2: That said, to get results,
1: what
2: can that do for you as well?
1: I mean, results is what wins games. So, like, I mean, I'm just trying to put a good swing on pitches, have good at bats, and just keep passing the baton, you know, my batter. So I'm trying to get it back to the leadoff spot. So anyway, I can help the team have a good at bat, you know, get on base, draw my walks, put the ball in play. That's really all I'm trying to do. I'm not trying to do too much.
2: Which resolve did the team have? I mean, like, you're up 6-0, and a bunch of things go wrong, and three guys that you don't expect to give up homers, and 6-6 going into the ninth. I mean, you guys put it together, but, like, a lot of teams would be like, that's just crushing right there.
1: Yeah, I mean, if you would have saw the dugout on our way in after those runs are given up, like, there was no miss in the energy. Like nobody was down at all, you know. I mean, at the end of the day, we get a job to do and we get a game to win, you know. You got one more real chance to do it in the game, and you know, that's huge, especially me being young. Like having those guys, having them have my back, like, that's huge. It's huge.
3: How much are you adjusting? Because it feels like, maybe going back to even right at the beginning of the last road trip, it feels like the at-bats are getting, you're commanding them a little more,
1: mm-hmm.
3: executing your plan rather than having to react, not expanding as much.
1: So right.
3: Are you adjusting to the adjustment?
1: For sure. I've gotten away from myself, but, like, at the end of the day, like I said, it's going to go up and down, and at the end of the day, it's how you finish. It's not how you start, and there's going to be bumps in the road, but at the end of the day, we're all human, and I'm just trying to compete and try my hardest to get to the top of the lineup.
2: Would you rate Naylor's slide?
1: Honestly, I was so locked in on that bat that I didn't even see it. I just saw him on the ground, and I'll be honest, I didn't even see it.
3: How important has he been to you as a mentor? We saw, even with the bloody face, mm-hmm. one of the people first out of the dugout,
1: yeah.
3: to hug and congratulate you.
1: Yeah, I mean, that's my locker mate, you know. Since the beginning, he's put his arm around me. Like, especially, I can name five or six, seven guys in this clubhouse that have done the same thing, you know. But he's been huge, you know, showing me the ropes a bit and just kind of being there for me, you know. Like I said, he's right next to me, so any question I got, he's willing to answer, and he's the man. So it's fun being on the field with him.
0: And that was Colt Emerson right there. Good stuff from Colt Emerson. And I really like what he said just right at the beginning. He has had his struggles. You might think that is a huge situation coming up in the bottom of the ninth inning with a runner on. And he said, what they should be feeling when they go up there, but it's never that easy. He said, you know, the pressure is on them at that point. Josh Naylor had done the work. He had the brilliant base running to get to third base, and with the runner on third base and the out to give up, all I had to do was hit a weak ground ball, and we win the ball game. The

Of course, he growled. He kind of joked, and I've been doing that a lot lately. So really good to hear him in a good place about some of the things that have been going on and putting into perspective in what he's trying to do and how important he believes the consistency and sticking to his plan, stubborn to his approach is. We'll see if that is. I mean, sometimes you do actually have to make adjustments, but it's something that he has been consistent with saying. And believing in what he does and what got him here is what is going to continue to help him improve and grow at this level. So we will see. And today it was very good, and it helped the Mariners to the victory today and sent everyone home happy. We've got one more person to hear from before we get to the scoreboard. We'll check out the scoreboard where the Mariners are in the standings. And the person we need to hear from is the one who really helped get this game off to a good start. Not just Naylor with the two runs, that's huge, but the guy who really held things down for seven innings. We're going to hear from George Kirby coming up next as we continue here on the NC Machinery Mariners Radio Network.

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